0: 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It's the countdown to kickoff as we're talking Louisville football and Ole Miss.
1: We have some new segments there, and we just got to work through it. 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There's going to be guys out there that haven't played a whole lot.
0: The new season kicks off Monday, September 7th in Nashville, and we'll be there every step of the way.
1: We'll have a normal week of practice, and we'll have another scrimmage on Friday and put ourselves in many situations there and hope to get through that healthy.
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4: 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Right side towards the goal line. Hauled in for a Texans touchdown.
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5: Welcome, Hyatt Top Reliance Stadium in Houston. Preseason week 2 in the NFL, and tonight the Las Vegas Raiders make the trip to the Lone Star State to take on the Houston Texans. Alongside former NFL quarterback Mike White, Josh Appel with you. Thanks so much for spending part of your Thursday night with us. And Mike, these are two teams in the Raiders and Texans with vastly different expectations and in different positions, generally speaking, in the trajectories of their franchises. The Texans, Super Bowl aspirations. Will Anderson said it earlier in the offseason. They have one goal, and that's to win the Super Bowl. They've been eliminated in the divisional round each of the last three seasons. For the Raiders, first-year head coach Clint Kubiak, Super Bowl-winning offensive coordinator from the Seahawks. They drafted Fernando Mendoza, first overall, the reigning Heisman winner. Expectations for him, but not necessarily right away.
6: Right. When it comes to Houston, there is no question about how good their defense is. The question heading into the season is what version of C.J. Stroud are they getting? And I think one way that they can alleviate some of the pressure on C.J. is running the football better. Last year, they were 22nd in rushing. I think with the addition of David Montgomery, a revamped O-line, I would anticipate the Texans to make it a point to get their run game better to help take some of that pressure off of Stroud.
5: You mentioned beefing up the offensive line. Wyatt Teller here on a two-year, $16 million deal. Keelan Rutledge, their first-round pick, has the inside track to start at center. And they also brought in Braden Smith at right tackle from Indianapolis. And we were talking before the game, the best thing to help an elite defense like the Texans have, control the time of possession. And the Texans can do that, go a long way, if they get the running game going. How about for the Raiders, though? This is their fourth straight season with a new head coach. Josh McDaniels gave way to Antonio Pierce, who gave way to Pete Carroll. Pierce and Carroll both one and done. Now it's up to Clint Kubiak, and a real culture change is needed. They've overhauled more than half of this roster.
6: Right, and I think what they did when it came to roster building that I think is going to help them establish a culture is they brought in some veterans who have been around successful teams and good cultures. Kirk Cousins, Tyler Linderbaum, N'Kobe Dean, Quay Walker. You got guys in different position rooms on both sides of the ball that a lot of their young guys can lean on and learn what it takes to build a successful team and a good culture.
5: Let's talk about Fernando Mendoza for a second. He went 10 of 16 for 97 yards and a touchdown in his preseason debut last week in the 27-14 loss to the Cardinals. But afterwards, he said, "I let my teammates down." He's always his harshest critic. He's a great quote and takes a lot of pride in how he plays. What did you make of his preseason debut?
6: Right, now that's QB Media 101, right? Take all the blame, give all the praise. But I thought he did a great job. It was his first time on an NFL field, whether the game counted or not. I promise you it feels like it does. And I thought he played within the offense. There were some plays he wanted back, which I'm sure any quarterback you talk to is always going to have plays they want back. But I thought he played within the timing of the offense. He handled the under center stuff that he didn't have a ton of experience doing in college. He made some great throws, some low front of the end zone targeted on that touchdown. I thought he did some good stuff.
5: And, of course, he has a great mentor in Kirk Cousins, the veteran brought in. So no pressure on Fernando Mendoza right away to step in and be the guy for the Raiders. I want to go back to C.J. Stroud for a second. You mentioned the pressure that he's under this season. Don't forget, he has not been extended yet. He is still operating under his rookie contract, and this is a big season for him when it comes to earning his contract extension. And the Texans have a ton of money invested on their defense. They've spread a lot of draft picks over the last couple of years. Nick Caserio, the general manager, to beef up that offense. And with the news earlier this week that Jaden Higgins tore his ACL, after Nico Collins, there's a lot of question marks on the offensive side, especially at wide receiver. So a ton to figure out for the Texans offensively. A big year for C.J. Stroud paired up with this elite Texans defense. And, of course, for the Raiders, it's all about Fernando Mendoza and year number one under their new head coach, Clint Kubiak. Almost time for kickoff at Reliance Stadium in Houston. National anthem about to take place. The teams are on the field. We'll have keys to the game and kickoff when we return to Houston. 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
5: Welcome back to Houston. Almost time for kickoff between the Texans and the Raiders. 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Mike, let's start with the visitors. Clint Kubiak in his first season as the head coach of the Las Vegas Raiders.
6: Yeah, for the Raiders, last week versus Arizona was a tough one for their young DBs. Darian Porter, Jermont McCoy, Hezekiah Massis. I thought they played a little tentative, really soft in coverage, which is normal from some young guys in their first action. I would look for tonight, because that second starting quarterback spot, cornerback spot alongside Eric Stokes is still up for grabs. So I would expect them to bounce back tonight, play a little more aggressive, and look for someone to go grab that opening spot.
5: How about for the Houston Texans, fourth-year head coach DeMeco Ryans?
6: DeMeco Ryans said after last week's game versus Chargers that he felt they were out-physical. And I've been around this defensive tree with my time with Robert Saleh in New York, and from day one, that defensive tree preaches fast, physical, elite technique. So if I know that tree as well as I think I do, physicality was a huge point of emphasis this week, not just leading up to the game, but also in practices. So I expect both sides of the ball, both offense and defensive line, to come out and try to impose their will at the line of scrimmage.
5: We'll see how that develops here tonight. Alan Eck is our referee this evening, and he just administered the coin toss, which the Texans won, and they chose to receive the opening kickoff in tonight's game. So we are expecting to see a decent amount of the Texans' offensive starters play tonight. C.J. Stroud did not play last week. They had some quarterback injury issues. Graham Mertz tore his ACL. Davis Mills played a lot more than they thought he would have to. They brought in Brett Rypien this past week from free agency, so expect to see all three quarterbacks today for the Texans. No Kirk Cousins tonight for the Raiders. We'll get a healthy diet of Fernando Mendoza here from Reliance Stadium in Houston. Houston are in their home Navy

0: Blue uniforms, white numbers, red nameplate on the back, the white pants and the navy blue streak down the side with the navy blue socks. Navy blue helmets and the Texans logo on the side. The Raiders in their classic silver and black. Silver pants, white uniforms, the black numbers, the silver helmets with that Raider logo on the side. Matt Gay is in his first season as the kicker for the Raiders. Daniel Carlson, a free agent. Gay comes over after a really tough season last year, most notably in Washington. He reunites with his former special teams coach when he was a Pro Bowler in L.A., Joe T. Camillus. Gay will kick off from left to right. Back deep to receive for the Texans, Brandon Codrington, one of your former teammates, along with Noah Whittington, the Oregon alum. Whittington, an undrafted rookie, just 5'8", 200 pounds. Fans still filing their way into Reliant Stadium in Houston. It was hot and toasty outside this weekend. What else did you expect in mid to late August in Texas? But we are indoors tonight. The roof is closed. Comfortable temperatures for preseason week number two between the Raiders and the Texans. The Raiders, last couple of seasons, 7-27. They brought Pete Carroll in to try and change that culture, and maybe he laid some of that foundation, but 3-14, they wanted a hard reset with a chance of number one overall pick and their potential quarterback of the future. Matt Gay has gotten the okay, and he puts boot to ball. We're underway. End-over-end kick is fielded by Whittington at the 10. He's to the 20 to the 25 and stumbles past the 30 and down to the 32-yard line. A 22-yard return, and that is where the Texans' offense will begin first and 10, driving from right to left. We know about the prowess of this elite Houston defense. Can C.J. Stroud make that leap to the 4,000-yard passer we saw as a rookie? He was better last year, Mike, after a really down sophomore season, but a lot of pressure on him this year.
1: Yeah, I think this is a big night for him. He wants to start the year off well, have some success tonight, operate within the offense, and build upon that heading into the season.
0: Woody Marks begins as the running back on first and 10 at the 31. Stroud under center. Caden Stover, the tight end in motion. Hand off to Marks. Right side, big hole past the 35. And he's brought down shy of the 40 at about the 39 and a half by Tristan McCollum, a former Texan. And this Houston offense last year was 22nd in rushing. They were tied for 29th under 4 yards per carry. And you said it in the open, this is going to be a big point of emphasis this year for the Texans. Getting better in the run game. The 9-yard game, so it's second down and one. From the 40 officially. Two receivers right, one tight end to the left. Mark still the running back. They go right back to him, and a great play from the edge to bring down Marks at the line of scrimmage. It's Tristan McCollum once again came flying off that right side, and just like that, it's third and short.
1: Yeah, that was a great drop from McCollum right there, coming off the edge. That's a tough block for Hutchinson right there, but that's one that we know he can make, and you're going to need to make in this offense if they're going to run the ball how they want to.
0: Third down and short. Last year, the Raiders were last or 30th in the league, almost 50% conversion rate against them. Third down and short from the 40. Stroud under center. Marks the running back. Three straight gives to Marks. Charging through the right side. Has the first down and more over the 45 to the 47.5. And it's Tristan McCollum who gets him on the tackle again. It's a gain of 8 on third and one. And the Texans move the sticks.
1: I think this is a great identity drive so far for the Texans. Like we hit on earlier, they want to make it a point to get this run game going to help their quarterback. And so far, three plays into it, that's what we're seeing.
0: Last season for the Texans ended in heartbreak fashion. They were able to squeak out a win against the Steelers in the wild card round, but fell short in New England in the divisional round. First and 10 for Stroud under center at the 47. Play action fake. He rolls to his left. Dumps it off into the flat for Hutchinson. And he's wrapped up immediately by Traydon Stoops, the rookie out of Arizona. Second round pick by the Raiders right at the line of scrimmage for no gain. So second and 10 at the 48 upcoming.
1: Great play by Stoops right there. Underrated play. Open field tackle. Well done.
0: Stoops playing with his college teammate and best friend Dalton Johnson, who the Raiders picked in the fifth round as well. Stroud begins one for one. Officially goes down as a loss of a yard back to the 47. And the shotgun for the first time. Opening possession. Second and 11 at the Texan 47, driving right to left. Four-man rush for Stroud. Quick pass left. Back shoulder. And Hutchinson couldn't adjust and make the diving catch along the left sideline around the 37-yard line.
1: I like that
0: Porter wasn't covered.
1: I like that decision. CJ. He had a matchup that he wanted to exploit. I think we're getting nitpicky with the throw. I thought it was good. One that Hutchinson, I know, can catch, and he knows he can, and maybe next time he'll make that play.
0: So now third and 11 at the 47 for the Texan offense. They were ahead of the six on the last offensive sequence. Now let's see what happens on this third and long. Stroud on the gun, trips to the right, one to the left. Mark still the running back off Stroud's left hip. Snap to Stroud, blitz coming, it's picked up. Stroud with all day, fires left, has a man, it's caught along the left sideline for a first down at the Raider 42. Jared Wayne, who last week caught a touchdown in the first quarter from Davis Mills, hauls in the 12-yard catch, and the Texans convert on third and long.
1: Great job by Wayne right there. Great route, set him up, breaking outside. CJ threw it on time, and there's Jared Wayne again showing up.
0: Wayne, 25 years old, good size, out of Pittsburgh, signed as an undrafted free agent in 2023 with the Texans, been here ever since. First and 10, Houston at the Raider 41. Stroud under center. Two receivers right. Mark still the running back. Stroud play action. Pressure in his face now. Dumps it off flat right side for Marks. Stroud took the win. Marks made the catch. Down to the 36-yard line. Stukes on the stop again.
1: Great play right there by CJ. Surveyed the defense. Didn't see what he liked. Checked it down. Now you're looking at second and four. Very manageable. The whole playbook's open.
0: Gain of six there on first down. And again, just taking the wins. You don't have to always push it down the field. You don't always have to force the issue. And Stroud with a free rusher into his face, able to get positive yardage. Second and four at the Raider 35, opening possession about 4 minutes into the first quarter. Stroud off play action, rolling to his right, chased from behind, and just has to dirt it at the feet of Caden Stover around the 33. That brings up third down and a manageable four still. Patrick Johnson was providing the pressure on Stroud. Again, another third down coming on the opening possession for Houston.
1: A lot of good situations that CJ's being put in right now. You convert on a third and long right there. Defense doesn't give you anything. You make a smart decision. Don't risk the ball. And now you're in third and manageable still.
0: Probably four down territory, barring a loss of yardage here on third down and four at the 35 of Vegas. The Raiders show pressure. Stroud alone on the gun, trips left, one right. Here comes the pressure. Marks picks it up. Stroud takes off to his right and dumps on the move for a first down of the 25 to Foster Moreau. The former Raider signed a two-year deal. And he makes his first play of the day. Leaked open at the last moment. Stroud looked like he was going to take off. But he picks up 10 and a first down to the 25 for Houston.
1: Great job by CJ right there, keeping his eyes downfield as he's moving up in the pocket. And also great job from Marks, picking up the blitzer off the edge.
0: Marks is going to be relied upon as the lead tailback for Houston this year. That duo with David Montgomery. This is the 10th play of the drive, but first we have three flags, and we hear from Alan Eck for the first time.
2: Too many men in the defense with the snap imminent. 5-yard penalty, first down.
0: Raiders had 8 penalties for 75 yards against Arizona last week, and I feel like there's no penalty more indicative of this is the preseason than 12 in the huddle on defense.
1: Tens and 12s will always drive a coordinator crazy. Can't start a play without getting 11 guys out there.
0: Rob Leonard, the defensive coordinator for the Raiders, a holdover from the previous staff, but he's calling plays for the first time as a coordinator this season. Makes us a first and 5 from the 20, opening possession of the game almost 5 minutes in. Texans in the I formation. Stover lines up as the fullback. It's a handoff to the right for Marks, who explodes through and breaks a tackle at the 10. Still on his feet to the 5 and tumbles into the end zone for a Texan touchdown. 20 yards and a couple of broken tackles for 6 for Woody Marks. And the Texans open up the scoring in the first quarter. 6-0 they lead the Raiders. 10:04 to go.
1: Such a good run by Marks there. Staying behind his pads, keeping his shoulders square. Bouncing off tacklers, fighting to the end zone. This is the identity drive that we talked about. This, you got to be feeling very good if you're offensive coordinator Nick Caley right now, seeing what your starters were able to do on that drive.
0: Tyami Fairbairn on for the extra point. He was perfect last season. New punter this season means a new holder. Kai Kroger puts the snap down from Austin Brinkman. And Fairbairn knocks through the extra point. 10:06 to go. In the first quarter, it's the Texans 7 and the Raiders nothing. You're listening to the National Football League on Sports USA.

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10: Welcome back to Houston. The Texans took the opening drive all the way down the field and scored to make it 7-0 over the Raiders. 10 plays, 69 yards, took 4:54 off the clock. Woody Marks, a 20-yard touchdown. The Texans were 3-for-3 on third down on that drive, including a third down and long conversion. Roman Himby, rookie out of Indiana, undrafted free agent, and Devin Tompkins back deep to receive this kickoff from Kyamie Fairbairn. There's a battle for the Raiders' kick return job. Raheem Mostert, one of the top kick returners in the league last year, now departed as a free agent, so it's wide open back there. And Tompkins, who has a pedigree in his career as a returner, will let Himby take this one from the 2. He's in the 15 to the 20, left side 25, and he's tripped up at the 26. And we will see the reigning Heisman Trophy winner, first overall pick, Fernando Mendoza, take the field for the Raiders. Always a fun quote, always a fun interview to listen to. And he's a perfect guy to come into Las Vegas, leading a new era, leading a culture change. Such an easy guy to rally around. Of course, it doesn't hurt to have a guy like Kirk Cousins in the quarterback room either. Cousins will be the starter to begin the season, and then it's a matter of when before Mendoza takes over. First and 10 for the Raiders at the 26, driving left to right. They come out in the I formation. The rookie fourth-round pick out of Arkansas, Mike Washington, is the running back. First down, Mendoza fires left quickly, and it's through the hands of his intended target, Jalen Naylor, new signing in from Minnesota around the 30-yard line. A little bit high and falls incomplete. Brings up second and 10 at the 26.
11: Yeah, I'm sure the adrenaline's going a little bit for Mendoza right now. You can kind of see it on that throw. A little high and hot, but good decision. He'll make that throw.
10: And Damon Clowney gave him a little welcome to Houston hit from behind after Mendoza let that go. Clowney, of course, coming back to the team that drafted him this past offseason after a strong year in Dallas. Second and 10 at the 26 and a flag. Looks like pre-snap movement against the Raiders. We'll hear from Alan Eck one more time.
12: False start, number 80, offense. 5-yard penalty, second down.
10: It's on Ian Thomas, the former Carolina Panther. Second season with Las Vegas. Yeah, he got an early start on the right side of the offensive line. So an incompletion on first down, a false start before second down. And just like that, the Raiders are facing a second and 15 from their own 20. Mendoza in the shotgun, sends Besh in motion left to right. Mendoza the snap, he'll throw again against the four-man rush. Fires middle, complete to Naylor. Naylor passes 35, past the 40. That throw had some zip on it as Naylor brings it all the way up to the 43-yard line for a gain of 23.
11: Wonderful job by Mendoza right there, playing within timing. He talked about it after the game. His timing and anticipation is something he wanted to work on. Perfect example right there. Hit his back foot, let the ball go before Naylor got out of his break. Hit it to him in stride, and then you get the run after catch. Great job.
10: Naylor goes from being the third option in Minnesota to likely the number one option for Cousins and Mendoza this season with the Raiders. Picks up 23 there, first and 10 at the 43. Mendoza hands off up the middle to Washington, who bounced off a tackle and then explodes into Texan territory inside the 35, inside the 30, and he's finally chased down at the Houston 24 by Jalen Smith. It's a gain of 33 after a run that didn't look like it was going anywhere.
11: Mike Washington Jr. is just building on that game he had against the Cardinals. Great job in that game, and now he's building that into this game. Great run.
10: He had a 53-yarder against Arizona last week. Six carries, 63 yards. Last week's 53-yarder, the longest by a Raider in the preseason since 2017. Just like that, Vegas at the Texan 24. Play action on first down. Mendoza has all day. Fires over the middle. It's behind his target and intercepted. Returning right sideline. Woodaz to the 40. 35-30. Right sideline 20. 15-10. Gets through the ankle tackle of Mendoza and scores. It's an 80-yard pick six for the rookie fourth-round pick, Wade Woodaz. 13-0 Texans.
11: Great play by Woodaz right there. Reading the quarterback's eyes, when you're in that zone coverage, you're taught to always, they call it melting with the quarterback's eyes. Where the quarterback's eyes go, you go. And that's something Mendoza's just going to have to learn the hard way. These windows in the NFL close a lot faster than college. You don't want to throw across your body back into the field, and unfortunately, a pick six.
10: Mike Washington was the intended target. Mendoza had all day, and his initial option wasn't there, so he tried to force it and missed badly. And Wade Woodaz, fourth-round pick out of Clemson, took it back the other way as Fairbairn knocks through the extra point. We're not even halfway through the first quarter in Houston, and it's the Texans 14 and the Raiders nothing. 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Back after these local messages.
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10: lap. To go in the first quarter, 14-0 Texans lead the Raiders after an 80-yard pick six from the rookie fourth round pick out of Clemson, Wade Woodaz. Fernando Mendoza, Mike, we saw a positive and a negative for a rookie quarterback, but what's he thinking right now as he goes to take the field again after this kick?
11: Right. there's always going to be growing pains, right? Especially as a rookie. What I want to see from him is overcoming adversity. Every play has a life of its own, whether it's a 50-yard touchdown or a 60-yard pick six. So this is about next drive mentality, next play mentality, getting in and out of the huddle, doing the things that he can control the right way.
10: Bear Baron hits a line drive, end-over-end kick into the end zone for a touchback. Probably won't like the result on that. Touchbacks are bad in the NFL in 2026. And so, let's see how Fernando Mendoza bounces back from that pick six. So much talent for Mendoza. He was not even that highly touted coming out of high school. Was the number 134 ranked quarterback in the class of 2022. Started at Cal, transferred to Indiana, and of course won the national championship last year. First time ever for the Hoosiers, and of course won the Heisman Trophy as well. Had some incredible moments as a Hoosier on their run to the national title. And after the touchback, the Raiders begin first and 10 at the 35, and Mendoza will try and rebound from that pick six. I formation on first and 10 at the 35. Washington remains the running back. Mendoza turns around and gives to Washington left side, and that play is blown up immediately in the backfield. Solomon Bird, seventh round pick in 2024. He's been on the practice squad last couple of seasons in Houston. It goes as a loss of four back to the 31.
11: Great play by Bird right there. That's a spot on this Houston defense, probably the only one that isn't completely answered, is that fourth edge rusher. Solomon Bird, Dominique Robinson, Dylan Horton. Great play by Bird.
10: Second and 14 at the 31. Mendoza in the shotgun, motions Washington into the backfield off his left hip. Two receivers right, one left. Mendoza, draw play, Washington started middle, cuts it left. Shimmy shake in the open field, but he is cleaned up at the 35-yard line by Jalen Smith and Reed Blankenship, who is now a Texan after signing a three-year, $24 million deal, a Super Bowl champion in Philadelphia, and just adds to an already loaded secondary for this Texan team.
11: Right, I think Reed Blankenship obviously has won a Super Bowl before. That is where this Texans defense and this Texans team wants to go, and he provides that experience.
10: It's almost unfair, the names across the secondary that you'll see from Houston this year. Get to it after this play. Third down and 10 at the 35. Shotgun snap for Mendoza. Pressure through the middle. Hit as he throws, and he had Naylor on an in-breaking route at the 45 of Houston, and the pressure got to Mendoza a little bit, just a bit too far out of the reach of the diving Naylor. Kadavian Clowney had the pressure, and after the pick six, the Raiders go three and out.
11: Yeah, good decision from Mendoza. I think he'd want that throw back, maybe get it out a tick sooner, because like we talked about, these windows in the NFL are not open for very long.
10: Lewis Bond waits the punt from one of the best in the biz, A.J. Cole. Bond waits at the 15. It's a high, spiraling, booming kick from Cole that takes a bounce at the 2. Favorable to Vegas, and it's down at the 4-yard line. What a punt, a boomer from A.J. Cole of 60 yards down at the 4. There's a flag down, though, and the referee who threw the flag on that side has his hat thrown off. So this might be illegal touching against the Raiders. Check on the flag from Alan Eck would be very unfortunate. He's still talking it over with members of his crew. Alan Eck does signal illegal touching. Now, Ed Hockley, of course, no longer a referee. His son, Sean, a white hat official. But I think Alan Eck has taken the mantle from Ed Hockley for most jacked referee.
19: Illegal touching, number 25 of the kicking team. Player went out of bounds, returned inbounds. It was the first to touch the kick. Since the touching was inside the 5, it's treated like a touchback. First down, Houston at the 20-yard line. Timeout.
10: Unfortunate for the Raiders. A break for the Texans. 6:39 to go in the first quarter. Houston getting the ball back, leading Las Vegas 14-0. 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
6: 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Josh Appel, former NFL quarterback Mike White with you from Reliance Stadium in Houston. C.J. Stroud's night is over. Davis Mills begins under center for this second drive for the Texans. First and 10 from the 20 after the illegal touching penalty inside the 5 against the Raiders. Noah Whittington begins as the running back, and on first down, he is gobbled up in the backfield at the 16-yard line. He was hit first by Patrick Johnson. And then Folufotukasi, the former Texan, jumped on him as well. It's a loss of 4 back at the 16. So, Mike, get team offense in there for the Texans. We saw pretty much every starter except for Dalton Schultz and Nico Collins on that opening possession. They took it right down the field and scored.
7: Right. I think you couldn't have asked for anything more. Multiple third down conversions. CJ using his legs and scoring a touchdown. Great job.
6: Second and 14 at the 16. Mills lets it go right side, complete to Moreau at the 25. He turns up field, runs up the right sideline, and picks up the first down to the 13, to the 30, I should say. McCollum on the stop. It's a gain of 14 and a first down for the Texans. Davis Mills, the highest paid backup quarterback in the league. He's the fourth highest paid offensive player as far as cap hit goes for the Texans, over $8 million.
7: And I thought he did a great job last year when he was called upon. Went 3-0 as a starter, kept them in the race, kept them going, and once CJ came back, they were hitting it running.
6: Yeah, he went 3-0 as a starter when Stroud missed three games with a concussion. Expedited replay review changed that outcome on the previous play, so it's second down and very short. Make it third down and very short for the Texans at their own 29.5. They need the 30. Mills from under center, hands off to Whittington. Up the middle, he has the first down by a yard. Flag comes in from the sideline. This is likely a face mask on the Raiders. Patrick Johnson and Fotukasi involved again. Here's Allen Eck.
8: Personal foul, face mask, number 96, defense. 15-yard penalty at the end of the run. Automatic first down.
6: Jonah Laulu on the penalty. Had a career high in tackles last year. Got a lot of playing time. There's a lot of question marks around this defensive tackle group for the Raiders. They brought in Quiddy Pay to pair up with Max Crosby. Malcolm Kuntz had a solid year last year as well. But it's that interior of the defensive line with this Raider defense that this year moves to a 3-4 scheme out of a 4-3 previously. Get to that in a moment. First and 10 at the 47 after the penalty. Mills under center, play action. Screen set up left side. Whittington has it. Blockers ahead of the 50. 45, and he's brought down from behind at the 42-yard line after a gain of 12, maybe 13. Tommy Eichenberg on the stop from behind at the Raider 41. Moves the chains again for the Texans.
7: I thought that was a great play by Eichenberg, shedding the O-lineman that came out on the screen, making an open field tackle on Whittington. That's a very good play by the young player.
6: Fortunately for him, it was after the Texans had already picked up the first down. Eichenberg was excellent on special teams last year, and now he's battling for a backup linebacker spot again. First and 10 at the 41 of the Raiders. Handoff goes up the middle to Whittington. He tried to hurdle over that defensive line, and J.J. Pegues said not so fast and brought him down to the ground for a gain of a yard. We're not seeing a lot of the usual starters on defense tonight for the Raiders, a lot of their backups. And again, as we mentioned earlier, these two teams had joint practices together this week. A lot of the starters got some work in then, so no real reason to risk it here tonight. Second down and 9 for the Texans at the Raider 40. Mills out of the shotgun, takes the snap, blitz coming, it's picked up. Mills lost it left sideline, incomplete at the 20. Good coverage. Jared Wayne, the intended target. He tried to go up with one hand and pin it to his body unsuccessfully. And now it's third down and long. Hezekiah Masses, fifth-round pick for the Raiders, battling for one of those cornerback spots. Great coverage on Wayne.
7: That was a great job by Masses. Started off in press coverage, played strong through the ball, didn't let Wayne, the bigger receiver, bigger body, beat him to the ball. Great job.
6: Texans are a perfect 4-for-4 on third down tonight. Quick hitter screen left side inside the 35, close to the line to gain. It's to the undrafted free agent Daniel Zobkowicz out of Illinois State. Eichenberg made the stop. It's about a yard and a half shy of the line to gain, which is the 31. They mark it at the 33, so it's 4th and 2. And instead of going for it, D'Amico Ryans will send the field goal unit out. Miami Fairbairn will come on for what will be a 51-yard try. Zobkowicz left Illinois State with school records for receptions and receiving touchdowns. Was number one in FCS last year with 19 touchdowns. Ty Kroger to put the snap down. It is down. Fairbairn swings the right leg. End over end kick has plenty of leg from 51. And Fairbairn knocks it through. 3:04 to go in the first quarter. It's the Texans 17 and the Raiders nothing. You're listening to the NFL on Sports USA. Back after these local messages.
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6: 3:04 to go in the first quarter in Houston. 17-0 Texans over the Raiders after a 9-play, 47-yard drive. Took a little over 3.5 minutes. A Kiami Fairbairn 51-yard field goal. as the Texans up by three scores. Josh Rappel, former NFL quarterback Mike White with you. Raiders about to get the ball back as Roman Himby plays back deep to receive along with Devin Tompkins for the kick from Fairbear. This time it's a line drive to the left, and it rolls out of bounds to the 15. So the last two kickoffs for Fairbairn, a touchback, and now out of bounds.
8: The receiving team will take possession at the 40-yard line. First down, Las Vegas.
6: Not only was it a kick out of bounds, it didn't get into the landing zone, so that gives the Raiders great starting field position at the 40-yard line. Last two possessions for Las Vegas, Mike. Fernando Mendoza, a really strong throw, followed by a long run, and then a pick six. And then they came back out, went three and out. What do you want to see differently on this possession?
7: I'd like to see Kubiak get him some easy completions, get him settled into the game, whether it's moving the pocket, some quick screens, something to just let him see a completion and then build upon that.
6: They start in the offset eye, first and 10 from the 40, driving left to right. Man in motion, sprints right to left across the formation, hand off to Washington, right side. He breaks one tackle, stays in bounds, and is spun up close to the line to gain around midfield. Kadavian Clowney on the stop. It's a gain of 9 to bring up second and 1. And Clint Kubiak, last season with Sam Darnold and that Seahawks Super Bowl winning offense, one of the best in the league. Jackson Smith and Jigba led the league in receiving. One offensive player of the year. Sam Darnold, after making the big leap, your former teammate with the Jets, made the big leap in Minnesota, signed in Seattle. All he did was win the Super Bowl, and he and Kubiak made a great team together. Second and 1 at the 49. Washington gets the ball again and picks up the first down into Texan territory to the 48. And so, Mike, my question to you is, when you look at this scheme that Kubiak runs, how is it beneficial to a quarterback? What about it makes it easy for a quarterback to operate?
7: I think what Kubiak does a good job of is he likes to maximize what his quarterback is good at. With Sam, it was a lot of quick hitters, play action, moving the pocket. He's a mobile guy. So he does a very good job of recognizing what his quarterback is good at and making sure they do a lot of it.
6: First and 10 at the 48 for the Raiders. Texan side of the field. Mendoza, they go back to the ground again for Washington. Third straight play. And this time he's stacked up right at the line of scrimmage. Kadavian Clowney involved. Jalen Reed, a sixth-round pick last year as well, up from his strong safety spot to combine on the tackle. Brings up second down and 10 for the Raiders. 90 seconds to go and counting in the first quarter. Mendoza still 1 for 4. Has that pick six to Wade Woodaz. Let's have the one completion to Naylor, Sam Darnold's former teammate in Minnesota. Second and 10 at the 48. Pistol formation. Mendoza to throw for the first time on this drive. Swings it out left. It's Laube, the running back. Breaks one tackle at the 45. Down the left sideline. Has the first down to the Texan 38-yard line. Jalen Smith pushed him out of bounds. That was basically a screen on the swing out to Laube, and they picked up the first down.
7: I thought that was a great job by Mendoza. He checked the boundary for his one-on-one matchup. Didn't like it. Scanned through the field. Got it to his check down and his running back in the flat. And there you go, first down. Easy, easy quarterback play.
6: Just building up that confidence. Getting some completions easy for Mendoza. First and 10 Raiders at the Texan 37. Mendoza under center. Laube moves in motion. Straight drop back for Mendoza. Pressure off the edge. Hit as he throws underneath. Caught by his fullback, Hayward. Hayward dragging a defender with him to the number at the left sideline to the 30. And he's very, very close to a first down to the 28. Gain of 9. Jake Hummel trying to win a roster spot. Signed a 2-year deal from Baltimore. Wrestled him down finally at the 28-yard line. It's a good job by Mendoza absorbing that pressure and delivering a strike.
7: We're starting to see Mendoza finally settle into this game. He recognized the pressure he had off his left side, replaced it with his check down to Hayward, and then look at that, second and short.
6: And they'll have that second and short play as we begin the second quarter. We're through one in Houston. It's the Texans 17 and the Raiders nothing. 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
4: 1 quarter in Houston, the Texans lead the Raiders 17-0. Josh Appel, former NFL quarterback Mike White with you. And after 1 quarter, the Texans outgaining the Raiders 97-88. Fernando Mendoza, 3 for 6, 41 yards, did throw the pick six, but the big glaring number, the Texans 4 for 5 on third down. They were perfect on their opening possession. They went down and Woody Marks capped it off with a 20-yard touchdown run, but the Raiders knocking on the door of the red zone for the second time as we begin the second quarter with a 2nd and 1 at the 28 of Houston. Mendoza under center, play action, fake pressure in his face, and he can't get out of the pressure. He's ripped down the 40-yard line by Caden McDonald, the second-round pick out of Ohio State, the unanimous All-American Big Ten Defensive Lineman of the Year. That's Big Ten on Big Ten right there. It's a loss of 11 back to the 39. Mendoza had no chance.
5: McDonald beat Mafi right off the snap. It was a great play by him. Mendoza, that's a tough position to be in. Good job protecting the football and not making a bad play worse.
4: Antonio Mafi at left guard. Now instead of they go from a 2nd and short to a 3rd and 12. And before this 3rd and 12, Clint Kubiak calls timeout. And this has got to be cool for the Kubiak family.
6: Las Vegas, 30-second timeout.
4: My apologies to Alan Eck for talking over him. It's got to be cool for the Kubiak family. Gary, the winningest head coach in Texans history, second coach ever in the franchise's history. He took them to the playoffs for the first time. A lot of great memories here in Houston. And now Clint, his son, patrolling the sideline as a head coach for the first time. This time for the visitors here in Houston. Gary led Houston to their first two double-digit win seasons and playoff appearances in franchise history. Bill O'Brien, second winningest coach, and D'Amico Ryans. He's at the helm of the single most successful stretch of Texan football in franchise history. 3 consecutive playoff appearances, double-digit wins in all 3 seasons. Get some more on that in a second. 3rd down and 12 at the 39. Mendoza dumps middle underneath. It's caught by Ian Thomas, the tight end. They get some of that sack yardage back to the 34 of Houston to make this an easier field goal try for Matt Gay. Jalen Reed hit Thomas immediately. And that's just good game management from Fernando Mendoza.
5: Even though they didn't get the first down, it's a win from the quarterback perspective. You got into field goal range. You moved the ball forward. You didn't risk a turnover trying to get that 3rd and long. Those are little wins that you stack up as a quarterback to put your team in a position to get points.
4: Matt Gay on for a 52-yard try. He really struggled from 50-plus last year. Was 4 for 9. This one is on the way, and Gay just snuck it inside the left upright. He's good from 52 to make it 17-3. The Raiders trailing the Texans now by 14, a little less than a minute and a half into the second quarter. But we mentioned D'Amico Ryans. Ironically enough, they won 10 games each of his first two seasons here in Houston. Both were enough to win the AFC South. Last season, they begin 0-3. They start the year 3-5 through 8 games. Rattle off 9 consecutive wins to finish 12-5. But Trevor Lawrence and the Jaguars finish with 13 victories. And that set the Texans on the road in the opening round, where they beat Pittsburgh before falling to the Patriots in New England in the divisional round. 3 straight divisional round losses for this Texans team, and you know, there are lofty expectations, and with the money invested on the defensive side of the ball, the players they have on that defensive side of the ball, there are very, very high expectations in Houston this season.

0: Trayvon Sanders back deep to receive this kick from Matt Gay, along with Noah Whittington down to our left. And you know, the AFC South has become a tough division. You expect the Jaguars to be competitive once again this year for that division crown. We'll see if Daniel Jones and the Colts can bounce back this season as well, as this is fielded from the goal line by Whittington. And on the left side past the 20, he's brought down shy of the 25 at the 23. And Davis Mills and the Texans offense goes back to work. And then we'll be in Nashville on Sunday night, Mike, for Seahawks and Titans. Your former head coach of the Jets, Robert Saleh, has Cam Ward going into his second season. Brian Daboll, the offensive coordinator. So this AFC South just seemingly gets more difficult as the years progress. And you know, while Houston might be the favorites along with the Jaguars, it is a tough division when it used to kind of be looked at as an afterthought around the league.
1: Every team in that division seems to have that arrow trending up.
0: First and 10 at the 23 from the shotgun. Mills scanning the field, rolls to his right, still on the move. Mills takes off himself and gets shoved out of bounds along the right sideline at the 26. Segu Alubi, first season here with the Raiders. Speaking of the Colts, that's where he came from. It's a gain of 3 to the 26, brings up 2nd and 7. Mills last week against the Chargers, 9 of 15, 82 yards, a touchdown. Did lose a fumble, but you know, he has earned his status as one of the best backups in the league. And I think you can give him some credit, too, for his 2022 season. Texans don't want to say they tanked on purpose, but it led them to drafting C.J. Stroud the year he was the starter. As Mills delivers complete, a short one to the left side. Xavier Hutchinson brings it back to the line of scrimmage. No gain. Stop made by Hezekiah Masses, the rookie fifth-round pick. Third down and 7 up coming for Mills and the Texans.
1: There's Masses again popping up on the field, making a tackle, getting involved in this game early. Good bounce back for him after a tough one in versus Arizona.
0: And they weren't great in joint practices this week either, so a lot of eyes on that cornerback room, really the DBs in general, in this one tonight. 5 on the play clock for Mills on 3rd and 6 at the 27. The Texans leading the Raiders 17-3. Shotgun snap, Mills. 4-man rush. He fires middle. Contested catch coming back to the ball at the 35. It's made by Lewis Bond. And Bond has a first down. They'll mark him at the 35. Trading Stoops was in coverage. And Mike, Lewis Bond is the guy that DeMeco Ryans had big praise for this week.
1: Yeah, watching the game last week, I was impressed with Bond and multiple strong contested catches, which we just saw right there for the first down. Strong at the catch point, did some good things in the return game, and earned some praise from Coach Ryans.
0: Had a BC Boston College record, 213 career catches. First and 10 at the 35 after the gain of 8. Screen set up right side, and past the 40 goes Marlon Klein, another guy who has drawn praise from DeMeco Ryans, the second-round rookie out of Michigan. Alubi made the stop again after a gain of 7 to the 42. Mills now 6 of 7 for 48 yards. It's a busy competition there in the tight end room for the Texans.
1: It's going to be interesting to see what they do with that position group. Only carried 2 on the initial 53 last year, but they have more options this year. It's interesting to see what they'll do.
0: 4 minutes into the second quarter, 17-3. The Texans lead the Raiders. 2nd and 3 at the 42. Mills, handoff, right side, Whittington, first down and more. Close to midfield, and he's wrapped up right there by Dalton Johnson, fifth-round rookie out of Arizona. It moves the sticks again for Houston. I'll mark it right at the 50. As we approach 10.5 to go in the first half. You mentioned that tight end room. We saw Cade Stover earlier. Marlon Klein, a second-round pick. Those two guys likely locks. Dalton Schultz coming off of a career-best 82 catches last year, another former teammate of yours. And Foster Moreau. So this could be a scenario where they keep four tight ends here in Houston. A guy like Brevin Jordan, who has dealt with a ton of injury issues over the last couple of years, could be the odd man out. First and 10 from midfield. They just get the snap away before the play clock expires. And Mills gives it off to Whittington again. And Patrick Johnson makes the stop after a gain of 3, maybe 4 yards. They'll give him 4 to the 46.
1: Back to that tight end group. The guy I'm really impressed with after watching that first preseason game was Marlon Klein. He's a big guy, 6'6", 250, but doesn't move like it. A very fluid athlete. DeMeco Ryans even said that catch radius from a defensive perspective

0: protected is hard to defend. So I expect them, as he continues to grow, to feature more in the offense.
1: Former national champion at Michigan. He's the highest drafted German in NFL history. How about that?
0: How about it?
1: Second and six of the Raider 46. Mills is pressured in the gun, and he goes down. Back at the 46 on the Texan side. They'll actually give a forward progress at the 47. It's a loss of seven. Thomas Booker, the former Texan draft pick, didn't have a sack last year, but he brings down Mills, and it makes it third down at 13.
0: Miscommunication on the right side of the offensive line between Braden Smith and Wyatt Teller there on that sack. That's not ideally what you want to see out of a couple of veterans. So let's see if they can lock back in and focus up.
1: Interesting that Teller is playing on the right side of the line. He's listed on the depth chart as a left guard. Three-time Pro Bowler, two-time second-team All-Pro. Third and 13 at the 47. Mills evades one, dumps it in the flat right side to midfield. It's caught by Owen Wright in his second year out of Monmouth, and Alubi wraps him up immediately at the 49 of the Raiders, and a promising drive stalls out for Houston, and they'll punt for the first time. Kai Kroger, the lefty, will boot it deep for the Texans. Kroger comes over from New Orleans in a trade. Averaged just under 45 yards per punt last year, the former two-time first-team All-SEC. Malik Benson, the rookie out of Oregon, waits back at the 10. Kroger drops the nose of the football, end-over-end kick. Benson waves for the fair catch and makes it at the 9-yard line. It'll be 91 yards to the end zone for the Raiders, trailing the Texans 17-3 with 8:01 to go in the first half. 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
1: From high atop Reliant Stadium in Houston, Josh Appel, former NFL quarterback Mike White with you. As Fernando Mendoza, the number one overall pick, the reigning Heisman winner, takes back over for the Raider offense. First and 10 from the 9-yard line, going right to left. First down, it's a play action. Roll to the left from Mendoza. He dumps it off for Thomas, who passes the 15-yard line, brings it up to the 19, and has 10 yards and a first down before Jamal Hill made the stop. So a long drive and a good situation here for Mendoza. Been an up and down night for him so far. We're expecting to see him for the first half, maybe a little bit into the third quarter.
0: Yeah, good job right there on first down by Mendoza. They moved the pocket, got him another easy completion, trying to settle him into this game. And let's see if he can build on this and go on a long drive.
1: First and 10 from the 20. Washington, the lone running back. Man in motion right to left. Mendoza hands off Washington. Had a hole, and it closed up quickly. Excellent play by the DB there, who came up to make the stop. Jalen Reed, the strong safety. Sixth-round pick last year. It looked like Washington had some room to run, and it closed real quickly.
0: Good play by Reed closing the space on Washington and not giving him a ton of room to make a move on him and finishing the tackle.
1: Second down and 10 from the 20. Quick hitter from Mendoza out to the right. Caught by Thomas again at the 22. Gain of two, maybe three. It'll mark him at the 23. And now it's third down and 7. Offense. Down 17-3, 6:40 to go in the first half.
0: This Texans defense is doing a very good job of flying around the football field right now. Taking away a lot of space. Not a lot of open receivers for Mendoza. They're playing very well right now.
1: Mendoza in the shotgun, takes the snap. He's well protected on third and 7 from the 23. He lets it rip left side. It's hauled in for a first down at the 40. It's Malik Benson, the rookie out of Oregon. Number 19 has an 18-yard gain. Kayvon Merriweather was in coverage.
0: Mendoza and Benson have connected a lot this preseason. They got a good thing going. They've got some chemistry. Great job by Mendoza sitting Benson down on the outbreaker and throwing him open, putting it on his body. First down.
1: Mendoza wearing number 15 for the Raiders. Had to get permission from the Hall of Famer Tom Flores in order to wear it this season. Mendoza takes the snap, first cut at the 41, hit as he throws, off play action, has a screen left to Washington, has blockers ahead, makes the man miss around midfield, and is going to be marked about a yard or two shy of the line to gain around the 49.5. Jamal Hill ushered him out of bounds after a gain of 9.
0: Anytime you can get a screen called into a blitz, just like right there, that's always going to turn out good for you. Good job by Mendoza hanging in the pocket, not bailing on it with pressure in his face, delivering a catchable ball to Washington. Now you got second and short.
1: There's definitely a different feel to the Raiders' first-round selection at quarterback since 2007. That, of course, DeMarcus Russell. Didn't end too well when they were still in Oakland. First down, making second down and 1 from midfield. Handoff straight ahead to Washington, and he picks up the first down for the Texan 45. So, Mike, aside from the three and out, the Raider offense has moved the ball well against the Texans. The first drive, of course, ended with the Wade Woodhaz 80-yard pick 6, but they have been able to move the ball with Fernando Mendoza.
0: The drives that they haven't been able to score, it's really been self-inflicted wounds. It's the pick 6, it's the sack on the third down, or the pressure and the missed throw to Naylor. But besides those, they've done a good job tonight.
1: First attempt at the 45, Mendoza had a clean pocket, and then it closed down quickly. He was hit as he threw by Naquan Jones, and the pass fluttered incomplete around the 40-yard line. And that brings up second down and 10. This is a Raider offense that was one of the worst, if not the worst, in the league last year. 32nd in yards per game, 32nd in rush yards, 32nd in scoring. They allowed the most sacks in the league, and it's no surprise that John Spytek said, Tom Brady too, hey, let's go get that guy who was calling plays for the Super Bowl champions last season.
0: I'd say they got their guy.
1: They think they do, that's for sure, and they've paired him up with who they think is their quarterback in the future. Second and 10 at the 45, toss play to the right for Washington. He is able to absorb a hit from two Texan defenders, powered through to the 42. Jamal Hill will get credit with the stop, but a powerful run for the 6'2", 230-pound rookie running back out of Arkansas.
0: D'Amico Ryans' point about being physical has clearly landed with his team. This defense is playing fast, downhill, hard hits, gang tackling. They're doing a very good job.
1: And conversely, we talk about the Raiders being one of the worst offenses in the league last year. Well known how good this Texan defense was. Third down and 7 at the Houston 42. Mendoza out route, fires right. And that should have been caught by Malik Benson. He started running up the field down the right sideline around the 35 before he secured the catch. Jalen Smith got beat. And instead of a first down and a whole lot more, here comes the punt team for the Raiders.
0: Benson saw all that green grass he had in front of him, took his eye off the ball, tried to move before catching the ball. Good job by Mendoza. Confident throw on target. Gave him a chance to run after the catch. Benson just has to complete that.
1: I mean, it was everything but the catch. Benson ran a great route, too. Got some separation. Just didn't execute in the end. Trayvon Saunders back deep. They received the kick from A.J. Cole. End over end kick that Saunders makes a fair catch on at the 8-yard line. So another punt inside the 10 from Cole. This time it'll count. 3:39 to go in the first half. It's the Texans 17 and the Raiders 3. You're listening to the National Football League on Sports USA.
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1: 3:39 remaining in the first half. It's the Texans 17 and the Raiders 3. Houston back to work from the 9-yard line, driving left to right alongside former NFL quarterback Mike White. Josh Appel with you from Reliant Stadium. We saw C.J. Stroud for one drive. The Texans took it all the way down for 6, a Woody Marks 20-yard touchdown. A Wade Woodaz pick 6 and a Kymie Fairbairn 51-yard field goal. That's how the Texans got to 17. Matt Gay, a 52-yard field goal, responsible for the scoring for the Raiders. On first down, a give goes to the back, Noah Whittington, and he had absolutely nowhere to go. Jonah Laulu got there first and then was joined by a couple of other Raider defenders. It goes for a loss of 3 back to the 6.
0: This second team offensive line for the Texans are struggling right now in the run game. They're struggling to pass off the twist up front by the Raiders defensive line. It could be miscommunication. It's just something you're going to see in the preseason, but let's see if they can overcome that and button that up.
1: None of the starters in there anymore for the Texans. Mills in the shotgun on 2nd and 13 from his 6. He throws from his own end zone, delivers a dart over the middle to Justin Watson, who had 2 catches in week 1 of the preseason. And Watson has it close to a first down to the 18-yard line. They got 12, needed 13. And it sets up a much more manageable third down, about a half a yard here, instead of a 3rd and long from around the 5.
0: That is an NFL play to a T. Great coverage by McCoy. Strong catch by Watson. Great throw by Davis Mills for the first down.
1: 3rd down and 1 of the 18 out of the shotgun. Mills, play action, wide open left side. It's caught. 1st down and more to the tight end, Marlon Klein. Catch and run up to the 34-yard line. Tristan McCollum finally chased him down, but it's a gain of 16 on 3rd down and 1. Raiders expected the run. Texans went play action. Easy pickup.
0: Anytime you can get a 6'6", 250-pound tight end in open field space like that play right there, it's going to prove good things for your offense. Again, that's Marlon Klein showing up, making plays when his opportunity is called upon.
1: Mills now 9 of 10, 81 yards in the first half, and that will be the final play before the two-minute warning here in Houston. 17-3, the Texans lead the Raiders. Back after this, you're listening to the NFL on Sports USA. Back after these local messages.
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21: Kurt Cignetti has led the Indiana Hoosiers to the national championship in one of the great coaching jobs of all time.
22: Seattle Seahawks have won Super Bowl 60 in pretty dominating fashion. 29-13, they win their second Vince Lombardi trophy.
23: There's been a blank space in the Michigan trophy case will write their name, Michigan, the 2026 men's basketball national champion.
24: At long last, for the first time in 53 years, the New York Knicks are the world champs. 53 seasons, a generational drought is over.
25: Golden Tempo and Serena Ball make history in the Kentucky Derby.
26: Big game, big race, one place. ESPN Louisville.
1: Out of the two-minute warning in Houston, the Texans have a 14-point lead over the Raiders, 17-3. Houston with the football and all three timeouts in this two-minute drive. They have a fresh set of downs beginning at their own 35 after the 16-yard catch and run by Marlon Klein. Josh Appel, former NFL quarterback Mike White with you from Houston. So glad you could be with us tonight. One of two preseason games in the NFL this evening. Mills off play action. Basically the same play they just ran on third and short. It's complete again. This time it goes for about 7 yards to the 42-yard line. Klein's out of bounds along the left sideline there. Kieron Crawford, third-round pick out of Auburn, ushered him out of bounds. Great pickup on first down of 7, and it stops the clock.
0: This is a good opportunity for the second team offense for the Texans to get some situational football, a two-minute drill, bleeding that clock. You're in that gray area. You don't need to go fast quite yet, but you want to finish with the ball. This is some good reps.
1: Second down and 3 at the 42 of Houston, going left to right. Mills under center, hands off to Whittington, trying to find some room on the right side, and all he does is run into Patrick Johnson, who's really good tonight for the Raiders on that defensive line. Folu Fatukasi also involved on the stop for no gain. That brings up third down and 3 from the 42.
0: Not much going on that right side in the run game for the Texans right now.
1: Texans today, 6 of 8 on third down. An excellent clip in this first half. Not one that defensive coordinator Rob Leonard will be happy with. Third down and 3. Mills in the shotgun. Two receivers left, one right. Whittington off his left hip. Raiders rush 4. Mills has time. Out route to the right, incomplete. Well out of the reach of Justin Watson around midfield, and coverage by the rookie Jermon McCoy, and then a late flag. McCoy might get flagged for unsportsmanlike taunting. Guy who dealt with so many injury issues, missed all of last season in college. Here's Allen.
27: After the play was over, unsportsmanlike conduct, number 28 of the defense, 15-yard penalty from the previous spot, automatic first down.
1: Yeah, that Raiders sideline unhappy. We'll see if McCoy is taken off the field for this next play. He remains out there now, but he's a guy who was taken in the fourth round. and might have gone in the first round if not for the injury concerns. He does remain in the game here, but there's a lot of talent there if he can stay healthy, although his debut last week in the preseason did not go well. He was in coverage on two Arizona touchdowns.
0: That's an unfortunate mental mistake by the young guy. Great coverage on the out route against Watson, and then he can't have that unsportsmanlike.
1: Gives the Texans a first down, first and 10 at the 43. Mills on the move, throws complete underneath to Lewis Bond, and Bond is inside the 40 to the 39. Shegu Lubi on the stop again. Less than a minute to go in the first half. All three timeouts left for the Texans. They go no huddle. Second and 5 at the 39. Mills out of the gun. Steps up in the pocket. Fires it right and missed his target. Well high and inside around the 30-yard line. Marlon Klein was open and Mills just missed him.
0: Klein did a great job of capturing the edge on that linebacker and running the out route. Created some space for Mills. Would have been a good job of completing it, getting out of bounds, saving them time. Just missed on the throw from Mills.
1: Just the third incompletion for Mills today. Engineering this two-minute drive, he's played every possession since Stroud opened the game. 47 seconds, the clock is stopped. 17-3, the Texans lead the Raiders. Third and 6 from the Houston, make it the Raider 39. Trips receivers left, one right. Whittington off the right hip of Mills. Blitz coming from the Raiders. Through the middle. Mills hit as he throws. Left side incomplete around the 25. Looking for Josh Kelly. Lewis Bond was also in the area. And let's see. The field goal unit comes out for what will be about a 57 or 58-yard field goal for Kyamie Fairbairn. Of course, no outdoor elements to deal with. Fairbairn has the leg. Hit a career-long and Houston record 61-yarder all the way back in 2021. His 51 career field goals made of over 50 yards are the most in Texan history. This one is from 57. Brinkman the snap, Kroger the hold, Fairbairn's kick on the way. Would have been good from 70, and it's good from 57. That had plenty of leg on it. He made that from Sugarland, Texas. 38 seconds to go in the first half. It's 20-3. Houston on top of the Raiders. So the drive for Houston stalled out there, Mike, but two-minute drill ends in points.
0: I think D.C. Rob Leonard is trying to create some identity on his defense. We just got a cover zero look on that last third down. Not very common in preseason football, but I think he's trying to send a message to his defense that they're going to be an aggressive unit. They aren't going to sit back and play soft in coverage. I kind of like it from the young D.C.
1: In your experience, when you played in the preseason, play calling on both sides, is it normally more vanilla? Or I feel like we don't see, to your point, a lot of defensive play calls, cover zero or everybody's coming after the quarterback.
0: No, you don't. You really don't. And as far as preparation in the preseason goes, a lot of the time it's really done on your own as from a player's standpoint. Because when you're in meeting rooms during training camp, you're more so worried about going over the film from the prior practice, and you're installing new things in your offense. So it's very minimal preparation and game plan-wise for games. So you normally do just stick to your bread and butter day one, day two install stuff.
1: So a 9-play, 52-yard drive, 57-yard field goal. Drive took about 3:01 off the clock. From the 1-yard line, it's Roman Himby to the 25 to the 30, has a crease, it closed quickly, and he's brought down to the 33 with a flag coming in from behind the play. 31 seconds to go in the first half. Two timeouts left for the Raiders, down 20-3. We'll see how aggressive Clint Kubiak gets.
27: During the return, holding number 85 of the receiving team, 10-yard penalty for spotted foul. First out.
1: That's on the reserve tight end, Albert Okwuegbunam, first year with the Raiders, former Bronco. So, Fernando Mendoza, Mike, after that pick six, feels like he's really settled down. He's 7 of 10, 65 yards. Probably should have more than that and another completion after the drop on the previous drive on third down by Malik Benson. But here they come, 31 seconds to go, two timeouts, first and 10. From their own 15, Mendoza begins in the shotgun against the four-man rush. He's back to throw. He lets it go underneath for Washington. Makes a man miss and is close to a first down at the 25. Immediately, Clint Kubiak calls timeout after the gain of 9.5. It will be shy.
27: Second charge timeout, Las Vegas. 30-second timeout.
1: of the line to gains a second and short upcoming with 24 seconds to go in the half. What have you liked about Mendoza's game since that pick six?
0: What Mendoza's done well that I can appreciate from a quarterback standpoint is you

0: start the game off how you wanted to. That's life in the NFL. These guys are professionals also. They're going to get the better of you. He's overcome that adversity, kept playing its own play as if it has a life of its own, and he's done some very good things. He's played within the system, dealt with some dirty pockets, delivered some accurate footballs. They just need to sustain some of those drives.
1: Second down and one from the 24. One timeout left and 23 seconds for the Raiders. Mendoza back to throw. Lets it rip deep down the middle, and it's incomplete. Double coverage intended for Brandon Johnson around the 30-yard line. And I think this is a good situational learning experience for Mendoza. There are going to be situations in the regular season where you're trying to score with minimal time on the clock and one timeout left, even though you're all the way back about the 24, might as well be aggressive, even though there's 17 seconds left.
0: Right, and it was a safe throw. It was a his receiver or nobody's throw. Didn't put the ball in danger.
1: Third and one at the 24. Mendoza guns it middle. It's caught and then dropped. No, Benson didn't hold on long enough. Back-to-back possessions. And Benson has dropped a key third down pass, and you got to wonder where his confidence is right now. Trayvon Smith might have gotten a hand in there to break it up. But instead of a first down of the 40, with 12 seconds to go in the half, here comes the Raider punt team again.
0: Great play by the corner Smith right there. Late hands on playing through the catch point, knocking it out of the receiver's hands. Good play by him.
1: Benson probably thinks he should have brought it in, and I would say maybe that sideline agrees with it. Colt gets it away. A high, booming, spiraling kick. This sends Saunders all the way to the left sideline to retreat, but it lands out of bounds. Let's see where they mark it. We're not around the 15-20-yard line, but we'll wait for the precise yardage here in a moment. And let's see. Mark it at the 18-yard line, I think. Nope. Now they're changing their mind. The 26 is where it's marked out of bounds. That took a while to get that play marked. 50-yard punt, no return. 5 seconds to go in the first half. 20-3, the Texans lead the Raiders.
2: That's 6 more yards down the field.
1: No A.J. way. Cole or Matt Gay, one of the two, was on the sideline saying that that was the incorrect ruling. But regardless, the Texans will take a knee. Davis Mills does so, and the teams will head to the locker room to regroup here in Houston. It's the Texans 20 and the Raiders 3 after 1. Mike, your thoughts on that first half?
0: I think both sides of the ball for both teams have done some good, and they've had some struggles. I think from the Texans' standpoint, you started the game exactly how you would hope it would. You ran the ball at will. You converted some third down. C.J. Stroud looked comfortable, in command, delivering accurate footballs. I thought they did a great job. And on the other hand, Mendoza, like we talked about, it didn't start how he wanted, and that's going to happen sometimes. I think he's done a great job of bouncing back, delivering accurate footballs. That last drive that we just saw right there, those are two great plays. First down, taking the check down to Mike Washington Jr. He makes a guy miss, puts you in good position, takes a shot, not there, live to see another down. Accurate throw to Benson. He just can't finish it.
1: We'll see what the second half brings, but first we'll send it to Rob Brender in our LA studios. He has the NHTSA halftime report. 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
2: 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It's all Texans. They lead the Raiders 20-3. Let's take a listen back to the highlights from our first half. It didn't take long for the Texans to get on the board.
3: First and 5 from the 20, opening possession of the game, almost 5 minutes in. Texans in the I formation. Stover lines up as the fullback, gets a handoff to the right for March, who explodes through and breaks a tackle at the 10, still on his feet to the 5, and tumbles into the end zone for a Texan touchdown. 20 yards and a couple of broken tackles for 6 for Woody Marks. And the Texans open up the scoring in the first quarter.
2: That capped a 10-play, 69-yard opening drive for the Texans, giving them the 7-0 lead. And later in the first quarter, their defense came up big.
3: Vegas at the Texan 24. Play action on first down. Mendoza has all day. Fires over the middle. It's behind his target and intercepted. Returning right sideline, Woodaz to the 40, 35, 30. Right sideline, 20, 15, 10. Gets through the ankle tackle of Mendoza and scores. It's an 80-yard pick six for the rookie fourth-round pick, Wade Woodaz.
2: Fernando Mendoza, obviously, with that low point in the first half. Overall, he was 8 for 15 passing for 86 yards. He got sacked once through that pick six. Had a quarterback rating of 42.6. On the other side, C.J. Stroud played just one possession for Houston, but looked good. 4 for 6 passing for 27 yards. Woody Marks overall, along with the touchdown run you heard, had 4 carries for 37 yards. And again, at the halftime break in Houston, it's all Texans. They lead the Raiders 20-3. When we come back, we'll take you through the rest of this week's preseason action in the NFL. You're listening to the National Football League on Sports USA.
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0: 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The halftime break in Houston, it's all Texans. They lead the Raiders 20-3. Elsewhere in preseason action, coming up in about 25 minutes, the Chargers will host the 49ers. The Chargers offense is still adapting to the new scheme implemented by their brand new offensive coordinator, Mike McDaniel. LA quarterback Justin Herbert talked about how that process is going.
1: I think it's just been practicing, going through the reps, getting experience, seeing how he coaches the game, what he wants from the offense, and my job is to translate that, do everything I can as the quarterback to be able to progress through the reads, get the ball to the guys in space, and do my job.
0: Again, Chargers and 49ers getting underway shortly. That's the only other preseason game tonight. Coming up on Friday, the Cowboys will visit the Cardinals. The Steelers will host the Jets. The Jets got bad news this week. Running back Breece Hall suffered a groin injury at practice. The team, however, is hopeful he'll be ready to play in their regular season opener against the Titans. Jaguars and Panthers will meet in Jacksonville. The Broncos will host the Packers. Then on Saturday, the Bills and Browns will meet in Cleveland. The Bengals and Bears will get together in Cincinnati. Bears running back Kyle Manungai suffered a hyperextended knee at practice this week. He's expected to miss the remainder of the preseason. The Patriots will host the Eagles. Lions will host the Commanders. Colts will host the Falcons. Ravens and Vikings will meet in Minneapolis. The Rams will be home for the Saints. The Giants will visit the Dolphins. And the Buccaneers and Chiefs will meet in Tampa Bay. Our halftime show has been presented by NHTSA. Whether you get pulled over or get into a crash, drinking and driving will change your whole world. Drive sober or get pulled over, paid for by NHTSA. Coming up right after this, we're going to send you back out to Houston. Josh Chappell and Mike White standing by for the second half between the Raiders and Texans. You're listening to the National Football League on Sports USA.
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9: The Texans have won 3 consecutive home games against the Raiders, including the postseason. Most recently, in December of last year, a 23-21 win for the Texans. Derek Stingley had a pick 6 of Geno Smith in that game. The Raiders, despite their record, they played a lot of teams close last year. This was one of them. Although it was a 2-score game in the fourth quarter, that Stingley play turned out to be the difference. And Mike, speaking of Stingley, I mean, you look at, we started to talk about it earlier, but you look at the embarrassment of riches on this defense for the Texans between Lassiter on one side, Stingley on the other, Jalen Petrie, the nickel corner in the game. Bullock and Blankenship at safety. I mean, good luck to anybody trying to face these guys. Oh, and oh, by the way, Will Anderson and Danielle Hunter coming after you on the edge.
11: When you look at their roster, it looks like a Madden-created team. It truly does. They are talented in every single position group. And the guy that it runs through, in my opinion, is Jalen Petrie. He's constantly on the field. He plays like a linebacker, covers like a nickel, can play safety if needed. He does it all, and he's very good at what he does.
9: And he is in the first year of a three-year, $39 million extension, and the Texans have pushed nearly all of their resources on the defensive side of the ball because that's where their bread is butter. That's their strength. And if the offense can... You know, the target for them this year in these games is going to be, can the offense get to 24 points? This Texans team is 18-1 the last 19 games when they've reached that 24-point total. That's going to be huge for C.J. Stroud and this offense if they have, not if they have, they do have bigger aspirations this season to get past the divisional round. So the Raiders, they started on defense in the first half. They'll get the ball first to begin the second half. Kyami Fairbairn will boot it deep from left to right. Looks like we'll see Aiden O'Connell to begin the third quarter for Vegas. Roman Himby, the rookie out of Indiana, is back deep to receive, along with Devin Tompkins for Las Vegas. We'll get to Fernando Mendoza's first half in a moment as he gives way to O'Connell. Fairbairn approaches, swings his leg, line drive kick to our right. It's fielded by Tompkins at the 2. He's the 15 to the 20. Cuts left, still on his feet, brings it wide to the 25 to the 30. Trying to get the angle as a flag comes in. And Tompkins is brought down at the 34-yard line. One of the reserve receivers, Josh Kelly, who's trying to make this team on special teams.
12: During the return, holding number 41 of the receiving team. 10-yard penalty from the spot of the foul. First down.
9: So an up-and-down day for Fernando Mendoza comes to a close. He finishes 8 of 15 for 86 yards and a pick six. He probably should have had another two or three completions, if not for drops by Malik Benson. But overall, the way he bounced back from that pick six, you've got to be impressed with the job Mendoza did tonight.
11: Agreed. I think anytime a young guy faces adversity early and then can overcome it in only their second NFL action, it's something to build upon. There's a saying, the tape is never as good as you think, never as bad as you think. I think once Fernando gets a chance to look at it, he'll see that he did some good things that he can build upon.
9: So here's Aiden O'Connell, former starter for the Raiders. Begins first and 10 from his own 15. Play action, dumps it left. It's caught by his tight end, Okwebunam. At the 16-yard line, gains a yard. Wade Woodaz wrapped him up immediately. O'Connell looking to bounce back after his week one performance against the Cardinals. 4 of 13 for 85 yards, so had a couple of big plays over the course of his 13 pass attempts. No touchdowns, no picks last year. Played sparingly. 2024, 8 touchdowns, 4 picks. Started plenty after taking over for the injured Gardner Minshew in week 5 of the 24 season. Out of the shotgun, he hands off to Laube, who has the first down and more. Sprinting past the 25, brings it all the way up to the 29 before Kayvon Merriweather makes the stop. And Mike, Aiden O'Connell is a guy in college who played for your former college head coach, Jeff Brohm. And, you know, speaking from your experience, what does Jeff Brohm do to his college quarterbacks that helps prepare them to make it to the NFL? Miller Moss, also a guy that had a cup of coffee in the league as well. David Blau, now an offensive coordinator in the league. Get to it after this play. First and 10 from the 30-yard line. Offset eye. Hayward and Laube are in the backfield. Laube gets the call again. Stutter step at the line. Charges forward to the 34.
11: From a quarterback's perspective, no coach in the NCAA right now, and I am biased, can get you more prepared than Jeff Brohm. Having played in the league for multiple years, been around a bunch of successful offenses, successful franchises, he doesn't just run the traditional spread, hurry-up offense we see in college now. There is pro concepts that he goes into it, and it helps prepare you for the next level.
9: Second and 6, O'Connell off play action from the 34, guns it over the middle, and it's broken up at the 45-yard line. Malik Benson, the intended target. Good coverage on the play on the back end. In the secondary for Houston. And now it's third down and 6. Raiders are 1-for-5 on third down today. O'Connell from the shotgun. Clean pocket. Rifles it deep. Down the middle for Benson, and it's overthrown at the 20. Benson has been a popular target for Mendoza and O'Connell today as Bryce Hall in coverage. Just brought in Bryce Hall, former teammate of yours with the Jets. Good coverage on Benson. And the Raiders, after picking up one first down, now have to punt.
11: Good back-to-back plays by Bryce Hall there in coverage, being real sticky with the receiver, making a play on the ball. For Aiden O'Connell, it's not how you want to start your day, but you got to build upon it, see you come out next drive, and get some first downs and get into a rhythm.
9: Cole to boot it away. High wobbler. Flag already down as Saunders fields it from the 15. There are flags on both sides of the field. A 50-yard punt and a minimal return. There's a player down at the 41-yard line for the Raiders. Check on the flag in a moment from Allen Eck.

0: There are two flags down, so Eck has to check in with a couple of his crewmates. Seven penalties today on the Raiders, just one for the Texans, which is a nice bounce back. They had 10 against the Chargers last week.
1: During the kick, there were two fouls. Holding number 25 of the receiving team, that penalty is declined. Holding number 85 of the receiving team, that penalty will be enforced half the distance to the goal from the end of the kick. First down, timeout.
0: 12:44 to go in the third quarter. Texans getting the ball for the first time in the second half when we return. They'll lead the Raiders by 17. 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Back after these local messages.
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0: 12:44 to go in the third quarter. 20-3, the Texans lead the Raiders. Unfortunate news for Las Vegas. The player injured on that special teams play was Chigozie Anusiam, and the cart is out for him at the 40-yard line. He's now sitting up with his entire team surrounding him on the field, the entire coaching staff as well. And you know, this is what you hate to see, as he's now up onto his feet, and he'll be placed on the cart. Couldn't tell if it was a non-contact injury on the punt, but as everybody was going down to defend on the punt, he was all alone around the 40-yard line.

0: closer together, and you know, you just hate to see somebody's attempt to make a team end in this regard. And Anusiem has a towel over his head, his hands over his face, and it's just a really difficult scene. And so the unfortunate part of football is you see a teammate get carted off the field, and you got to get right back locked in for the game. 1:44 to go in the third. Texans by 23, and a new quarterback in for Houston. It's Brett Rypien. They begin first and 10 from the 8-yard line. And the handoff goes up the middle to Owen Wright, and he brings it ahead for 1 yard. Brett Rypien just signed on August 15th. Spent last year with the Bengals, former Ram, and a former Bronco as well. Graham Mertz dealing with another knee injury for the Texans, suffered last week. They drafted him out of Florida last year. Remember, his career ended as a Gator due to a leg injury. And Mertz's second major knee injury, the leg injury, I should say, in the last 3 years. And so it's Rypien who takes his spot. Shotgun snap on 2nd and 9 from the 9. Rypien delivers a strike over the middle to the 30-yard line to Daniel Sopkowitz. Big gainer there of 22 yards. A confident throw from Rypien.
1: I spent some time with Brett in Cincinnati, and he is the ultimate pro. He comes in, gets his work done, first guy in, last guy out. Now, Brett's only signed 5 days ago, but he spent some time with Nick Caley in L.A. in 2023, so he should have some familiarity with this system.
0: Seems like everybody calling plays in the league has some kind of ties to Sean McVay and that tree, or Kyle Shanahan. Anybody from the Shanahan tree at this point is, again, Owen Wright gets the handoff on 1st and 10 from the 31. Pickup of a yard. Tristan McCollum makes the stop at the 32. Josh Appel, former NFL quarterback Mike White with you from Reliant Stadium. Third quarterback of the night, C.J. Stroud, played one possession for the Texans, took it right down the field. Woody Marks, a 20-yard touchdown. And a pick six by Wade Woodaz for the Texans, made it 14-0, and then the teams have traded field goals since then. Rypien on 2nd and 9 with 32, fires it left, and a tie and incomplete around the 40. Long throw for him. Sopkowitz, the intended target, with Masses in coverage for the Raiders.
1: Masses again, tight in coverage, having a good game, bouncing back from that Arizona game where I didn't see him play this tight in coverage during that first preseason game. I'm liking what I'm seeing out of him.
0: First team All-ACC last year, rookie out of Cal. Fifth round pick. Third down and 9 for the Texans. They're 6 of 10 tonight. Rippins in the gun, 2 receivers left, 1 right. And Owen Wright is to the right of Rypien in the gun. Snap a little bit high to the left, but Rypien handles it. Clean pocket, fires middle, and it's just a bit high around midfield for Josh Kelly. And Rypien and the Texans will be forced to punt the 22-yard gain. And then nothing else for Houston on that possession, and Kai Kroger will boot it away. One of the major key points for this Texans team this year will be the big plays in the passing game as Kroger, the lefty, booms a spiraling punt fielded by Tompkins at the 15-yard line, angling right to the 20, pointing a block at the 25, gets it, 35-40, flagging from behind the play. And that's a ticky-tack penalty that they're going to call. Matt Gay has disagreed with the officials on numerous occasions tonight on that sideline. Not sure we'll hear him there on our field mics, but this is going to come back likely as a block in the back against the Raiders.
2: During the return, illegal block in the back, number 37 of the receiving team. 10-yard penalty from the spot of the foul. First down, Las Vegas. Timeout.
0: Well, they do call it a bit tighter in the preseason. Prepare the players for the regular season, of course. 10:27 to go in the third quarter. It's the Texans 20 and the Raiders 3. 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
6: Twenty to 3, the Texans lead the Raiders. 10:27 to go in the third quarter. Before Aiden O'Connell and Las Vegas gets to work on offense, let's pause 10 seconds for station identification. 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
6: Alongside former NFL quarterback Mike White, Josh Appel with you from high atop Reliance Stadium. Raiders down 17 with 10.5 to go in the third. Las Vegas begins this drive first and 10 from their own 14. Aiden O'Connell barking out signals at the line. Takes the snap from under center. Play action fake. Clean pocket. Lets it go in the flat right side for Laube. And it's over his head a little bit too tall. He did get a hand on it at the 15-yard line, but it fell incomplete. Marte Mapu, who was acquired for a sixth-round pick from New England back in April, was in coverage. So Aiden O'Connell, Mike, back to work. And, you know, it's kind of unclear where he stands on this roster for the Raiders. He's certainly someone who's capable of being a backup, but certainly going to be the third string behind Kirk Cousins and Fernando Mendoza. And they also have the undrafted rookie Jacob Clark out of Missouri State, who we'll see at some point tonight as well. Second and 10 at the 14 from the gun. Laube gets the handoff. Up middle he goes. And he's stacked up shy of the 20-yard line at the 19. Pickup of 5, so it's third down and 5. And, Mike, last week O'Connell struggled a bit, 4 of 13. Tonight the start hasn't been much better. I wouldn't say there's pressure on O'Connell, but he's not necessarily guaranteed a roster spot this year.
8: Right, and O'Connell's aware of that. Been in his shoes before. You start to play those roster gymnastics in your head. It's not a place you want to be at as a quarterback. You kind of want to be where your feet are. But it's just the reality of the situation, and it's something he's going to have to deal with.
6: Third down and 5 at the 19. Trips receivers left. One tight end to the right. O'Connell back to throw. Drifts to his left. Fires a strike left to Tompkins. This will depend on the spot. They needed the 23 and a half, and Tompkins caught the ball right at the 23, was driven backwards, and he is a half yard shy of the line to gain. And the Raiders go 3 and out. Brandon Codrington, a great tackle.
8: Great play by B-Cod right there, former teammate from Buffalo. Known as a return specialist, but not afraid to stick his face in there and get some contact.
6: So a good play by Codrington, Houston. Late getting a special teamer on. Jaquan Jackson back deep to our left to receive this punt from A.J. Cole. Line drive kick fielded at the 32. Shimmy shake up the right sideline. He goes, and he's out of bounds around the 35-yard line, marked out at the 40. They'll give him 5 extra yards. 8:53 to go in the third. It's the Texans 20 and the Raiders 3. 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Back after these local messages.
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4: We have some new segments there, and we just got to work through it. We put them in as many tough situations as we have. They got to, at some point, just believe and have confidence in themselves. There's going to be guys out there that haven't played a whole lot.
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5: 8:53 to go in the third quarter. 20-3, the Texans lead the Raiders. Josh Appel, former NFL quarterback Mike White with you. Our preseason slate on Sports USA continues on Sunday night. Mike and I will be in Nashville, where we'll see the defending Super Bowl champions take on Cam Ward and the Tennessee Titans. Brett Rypien back to work, third quarterback of the night for the Texans. He begins in the shotgun with Noah Whittington to his left. One receiver to either side. Rypien back to throw. Fires it out to the right. It's hauled in around the 43-yard line. Solid gain. Gain of 3. Brings up 2nd and 7. Like a short run there. That's one of those that's an extension of the run game.
6: Couldn't say better myself, Josh.
5: You're welcome. That's why they pay me the big bucks.
6: There
5: Lewis Hansen on the catch. 2nd and 7 from the 43. Rypien with Whittington to his left. Whittington gets the call. Up the middle, he charges and runs into a wall at the 45. Picks up 2 more. Brandon Cleveland, 7th-round pick out of NC State, trying to make the team at that defensive tackle spot. A little bit of an uncertain area for the Raiders defensively. Adam Butler, Tonka Hemingway, they're likely locks. Benito Jones, Thomas Booker. Jonah Malou has a good game, has had a good night tonight. But there are some question marks in those depth spots along the defensive front. And this defense that's now running a 3-4 this year, changing from a 4-3 under first-year defensive play caller Rob Leonard. Third down at 5 for Rypien at the 45. As he dropped back, the ball was knocked out of his hand. Fumble recovered at the 40. Patrick Johnson, he's had an unbelievable night. Forced the fumble, and Gary Smith III fell on it at the 40. And the Raiders take over with great field position. Down 17 with 7.5 to go in the third.
7: Patrick Johnson has been all over the field tonight, making plays, tackles for loss, sack, fumble. Great game so far by Patrick Johnson.
5: He had 1 sack in a TFL last year.
8: Please reset the game clock to 7:38. 7:38 in the game clock.
5: Sorry to cut you off, Alan. Put 5 seconds back on the clock. And now Aiden O'Connell and this offense have an opportunity, gifted this field position, to make this a 2-score game with either a field goal or a touchdown on this drive. And Mike, we were talking a little bit earlier the last time the Raiders were on the field. What's the mindset of a quarterback in the spot that Aiden O'Connell is in, not guaranteed a roster spot, kind of needing to play your way on the team, or at the very least put good tape on film for other teams around the league?
7: Aiden has had the chance to put some good tape when the games mattered in the regular season. He's done some good stuff for them throughout the years in the regular season, so he has that for him. But like you said, he might be playing for a roster spot. He might not. If I'm in Aiden's shoes, that's something out of my control. What I can control is coming out here, executing the plays I'm given, doing what I'm asked of, putting some good tape on out there for, if anything, other 31 teams.
5: First and 10 at the 39 after the fumble recovery. O'Connell begins under center. Laube is the running back. Two receivers right, one left. Straight drop back for O'Connell. Guns up the seam, and it was all intercepted at the 30 by Jalen Reed, the rookie, making the second-year player. Sixth-round pick last year out of Houston. The college, actually, out of Penn State. That brings up second down and 10 from the 39. O'Connell, fortunate that wasn't picked off.
7: Very fortunate. This is, it might not be the starters, but this is Houston Texans defense. The safeties playing lower, a little more nosy, making plays on the ball, being aggressive.
5: It's annoying when they get a little nosy. Second and 10 at the 39. O'Connell out of the gun. Fires it to the right. It's caught by Tompkins, and he's wrestled down from behind along the right sideline at the 34 by Brandon Codrington. Solid pickup of five makes this third down a lot more manageable.
7: Good play right there by O'Connell. Getting his team in position, making this third down more manageable, getting some completions under his belt to try to get something going for his group.
5: The Raiders are 1-for-7 on third down tonight. Probably could have a couple more conversions, but drops have really plagued them, especially in the first half. See if they can convert here. 7 minutes and 9 seconds to go and counting in the third. 20-3, the Texans lead the Raiders. Las Vegas a 3rd and 5 at the Texan 34. O'Connell fires middle. It's off the hands and incomplete of Shedrick Jackson. There is a flag down though in the secondary. One that Jackson probably should have caught, but this is going to be a penalty.
8: Pass
5: against
8: interference, number 41 defense. Spot foul, automatic first down.
5: Allen, brother, please give us some time to at least wrap up the play. There's a rhythm to this. But it's a first down for the Raiders. After the pass interference to the 22-yard line, Allen Eck is our referee this evening. That's the 12th penalty combined between the two teams. Excuse me, a 12-yard penalty, I should say. But again, for the Texans, they had 10 against the Chargers in their first preseason game. Well under that number tonight. First and 10 at the 22. End around to Tompkins, coming to the left side. Tompkins gets a block inside the 20. And Tompkins is out of bounds around the 18-19-yard line. He got a block from Chris Myrick, fifth-year tight end of Temple. Originally entered the league as an undrafted free agent with the Dolphins. Spent last year with San Francisco. Gain of 3 to the 19 brings up second down and 7. Raiders trying to turn the fumble into points. And they're inside the red zone. Offset eye formation. Second and 5 from the 18. O'Connell stretch play to the right for Laube. And he is wrapped up nearly immediately by Keontae Hamilton, 7th-round pick last year out of Rutgers. Maybe got a yard, maybe got back to the line of scrimmage. And it's 3rd down and 6 once again. This is the Raiders' first time in the red zone tonight. Remember, they were knocking on the door of the red zone a couple of times. A big sack of Mendoza. The pick 6 came around deep inside Texan territory. But now it's 3rd and 6 at the Texan 18. O'Connell has two men in the backfield with him in the shotgun. He takes the snap, throws underneath, caught by Laube at the 10. He makes the move to the 5, the first down and more. And he's brought down at the Texan 4. First and goal, Las Vegas upcoming. Jalen Reed might have saved the touchdown. 8-14.
7: Laube doing some good things in the pass game. Option route out of the backfield. Got his depth, made the move. Didn't get too close to the linebacker where that linebacker can get his hands on him and disrupt the route. Took the space. Great first down.
5: Yeah, he might be a guy in line to make the team as a return man, but he's certainly been productive tonight out of the backfield. First down and goal from the 4. O'Connell under center. Laube is the running back. Laube gets the call. Started middle. Bounced it right. Stretching towards the goal line, and Laube is in. Touchdown, Las Vegas. Under 5 minutes to go in the third, and the Raiders have made it a 2-score game on the 4-yard rushing touchdown by Dylan Laube.
6: Great bounce back by Aiden O'Connell right there, managing that drive, taking his completions, moving the ball down the field. And Laube, great job, both pass game and run game, finishing it off with the touchdown run.
5: So here is the Tokyo Toe. Kansei Matsuzawa, the rookie out of Hawaii, on for the extra point. Had a tough week last week. In a battle with Matt Gay, high snap, Cole puts it down, and the extra point is just inside that right upright. 4:57 to go in the third quarter. The Raiders have made it a 10-point game. It's now 20-10 Houston. 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
5: 4:57 to go in the third quarter. It's the Texans 20 and the Raiders 10. After Las Vegas turned the fumble recovery into 6 points, 6 plays, 39 yards, a little under 3 minutes off the clock, a 4-yard rushing touchdown by Dylan Laube. And the Texans now protecting a 10-point lead as they get the ball back. Trayvon Saunders back deep to receive the kick, along with Jaquan Jackson. Kansei Matsuzawa, the Tokyo Toe, is such a great story. He taught himself to kick via videos on YouTube, and he drives this down to the 4-yard line, and a great return brought back to the 20, maybe the 31-yard line by Saunders. 27-yard return. It'll be first and 10 from the 30-yard line officially, not the 31, for Brett Rypien, hoping to rebound after he turned it over the last time he was on the field. Noah Whittington is the running back for this first down play. He's got 8 carries, 11 yards. Been tough for him to find some running room tonight after a great game last week. First and 10 from the 30. Play action, Rypien rolling to his right. Dumps it out underneath. Has his man. Past the 35 to the 37. It's Josh Kelly. Kelly picks up 7, maybe 8 yards to bring up second down and short. Dalton Johnson chased him down.
6: Yeah, back to Noah Whittington. I thought he did a great job in the first game versus the Chargers. Not only with running the ball, but he made a tackle on special teams and punting. If you're trying to make a team as an undrafted rookie free agent, that's how you do it. You not only on the offensive side of the ball, but with special teams as well.
5: He's a fellow Hilltopper before he was at Oregon, by the way.
6: Might be biased.
5: Second and 3 from the 37 officially. Driving left to right, Rypien under center. Give to Whittington left side. Whittington trying to find some room.

0: He has none. That's the fourth time in this game he's had a run go for zero or negative yardage. Keon Sloan, who Clint Kubiak praised this week, made the stop. And it's third down and three. 37 upcoming for the Texans. They're 6 of 12 on third down, but they started the game 6 of 8. Griffin alone in the gun. Two receivers to either side. One tight end to the right of the formation. Ripping the snap, has to catch it with one hand, scanning the field, rolls to his right, hit as he threw, the ball's on the ground again, scramble for it inside the 30, Jafari Harvey hit him from behind, but the Texans do jump on it. Hard to fault Ripon there, he probably should do a better job protecting it, but the free rusher essentially on his blind side, and he got hit hard, and the Texans fortunate that they get to punt this away.
1: That's a tough rep for Brett. Bad snap, and he handles it first, so good job on that. Doesn't have anything on the left side of the field, and he pulls up in what we call the dead man zone. If you start moving, you need to keep moving. You can't move and then pull up. That's when you get hit by chasing defensive ends.
0: Kroger on the punt deep to Tompkins, who waits back at the 25. Kroger, high spiraling kick, drives Tompkins back to the 20, flagged out immediately. Tompkins stutter step past the 25, and he's tackled at the 27-yard line. We'll check on this flag from Alan Eck, a 53-yard punt, and a minimal return from Tompkins, and the initial signal is a hold. We'll wait to see who it's against.
1: Let's see if we hear from Matt Gay on this one.
0: No, we have heard plenty of him on our field mics tonight.
2: Clearing the kick, holding, number four of the receiving team. 10-yard penalty from the end of the kick. First down, Las Vegas.
0: Shedrick Jackson called for the hold. 2:29 to go in the third quarter. Raiders getting the ball back down 20-10. They turned the fumble into six last time out. Something to build on for Aiden O'Connell on this possession. You mentioned the running back room here for the Raiders. Dylan Lauby, someone who's made a good name for himself trying to make this team. You figure Ashton Gentry, not you figure, he is going to be the lead running back, the sixth overall pick from last year. Mike Washington likely to be his backup, but that third running back spot wide open for the Raiders. Aiden O'Connell on first down, straight drop back, delivers a strike to the 20-yard line over the middle to Philip Dorsett, the former Houston Texan. He has been around for a long, long time. This is his ninth year in the league, the 33-year-old. He's brought down by Bryce Hall at the 20. It's a gain of 11 in the first down.
1: If you're Aiden O'Connell and you're in the third quarter with 2 minutes left of preseason two and you get to look at Philip Dorsett in your huddle, I would make sure I look his way every pass play.
0: First and 10 from the 20. Daria Gumbawale is the running back. Homer Texan, he gets the call. Started right, moving left. He is stacked up at the line of scrimmage for no gain. Pushed back by a host of Texan defenders, including Fernando Mendoza's teammate at Indiana, Aiden Fisher. Seventh round pick out of the national champs. He was excellent last year, two-time All-American. He's one of the many transfers from James Madison that followed Kurt Cignetti to Bloomington. Now, in your experience in the preseason, you've had games and reps where you've had to play with undrafted free agent wide receivers at running back, and so you're looking down to Aiden O'Connell with a 9-year NFL vet at receiver, wishing you could be down there, I bet, as O'Connell had a man open. It was Dorsett streaking over the middle at the 40, and he fired it a bit too far out in front, and that brings up third down and 10 from the 20.
1: That is part of the beauty of preseason football, and kind of roll with the punches when you're a backup quarterback, and for lack of a better term, that is your regular season,
0: yeah.
1: Right? You're not guaranteed of getting any reps during the regular season, so this preseason as a backup is your time to get your reps.
0: You've had that experience too in Buffalo. We'll get to that in a moment. They're down and 10 from the 20. Two receivers right, one left for O'Connell in the shotgun. Ogumbawale off his left hip. Three on the play clock. 2-1. O'Connell gets it off. Blitz coming off the edge. It's picked up. O'Connell fires off his back foot. Just couldn't connect on that right sideline on a corner out of the 45 for Dorsett. Kayvon Merriweather was in coverage, and the Raiders go three and out and have to punt it away with a minute to go in the third quarter with Houston on top 20-10. I remember at the end of what, the 2024 season, you were put on the active roster for week 18, didn't get any reps in practice all year, and Sean McDermott says, all right, Mike, go get him in the fourth quarter against the Patriots in Foxborough.
1: Oh, you gotta love the game of football.
0: Here's Cole sending it deep. Elijah Huzzy makes the catch at the 21 on the return past the 25 to the 29. Return of 8 yards. That's a punt of 58. 51 seconds to go in the third quarter. Texans still hanging on to a 10-point lead, getting the ball back. Josh Appel, former NFL quarterback Mike White with you. Only good memories. I mean, look, we all can't run the Jets version of a Philly special for a two-point conversion and a fourth-quarter comeback against the Bengals every time we take the field in the regular season.
1: That is, that's a good point. I guess we can't. Some of us can. Some of us can't.
0: You pointed to me there, and I'm not sure I like the tone in which you said that. First and 10 for Brett Rippon and the Texans. Couple of rough possessions for Rippon. Last two times out there from the shotgun, he hands off up the middle to Owen Wright. And Wright brings it to the 33-yard line. They'll have to run one more play before the end of the third quarter. Gary Smith, the third, on the tackle. Some fun memories there. Not to gas you up too much, but you do have a jersey in the Hall of Fame after your debut against the Bengals. First start.
1: That is, after this play, we'll have to get back to that. That is a good story.
0: Second and 6 from the 34. Shotgun snap for Rippon. Screen set up for Wright. Read well by the Raiders, but Wright turns into a positive gain around the left side. Pass the 35 to the 36. And that will take us to the end of the third quarter. We're going to hold it for the start of the fourth, not after this play. After three in Houston, it's the Texans 20 and the Raiders 10. Fourth quarter preseason week number 2 on the way. You're listening to the National Football League on Sports USA.
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0: Start of the fourth quarter at Reliant Stadium in Houston. The Texans lead the Raiders 20-10. Josh Appel, former NFL quarterback Mike White with you. Houston facing a third down and 3 from their own 37. We begin the fourth quarter. Brett Rippon, the third quarterback of the night. C.J. Stroud played the opening drive. The Texans took it down the field and scored. Woody Marks, 20-yard touchdown run, then a pick 6 of Fernando Mendoza. After that by Wade Woodaz. Made it 14-0, two Kymie Fairbairn field goals for the Texans, and then A 52-yarder for Matt Gay and a Dylan Lauby 4-yard run. Got the Raiders to 10. Third down and 3 from the 37. Trips bunch to the right, 1 to the left for Rippon. In the gun. He takes the snap against a 4-man rush. He lets it go to the right. It's caught on a dive at the 40 by Jaquan Jackson. It will depend on the spot. When he initially made contact with the football, he was diving on the 40, but ended up rolling backwards to the 39. Was touchdown there. So it's 4th down and 1. And D'Amico Ryans will keep the offense out on 4th and 1 from the 39 for Houston. And now a late decision. The punt team comes out. Maybe simulating a scramble drill for the punt team. Late decision. Trying to simulate regular season situations. We kind of saw that last week with the Broncos rushing to the line after a questionable play that might have gotten reviewed. As Kroger, another beautiful punt. Tompkins lets it go over his head. Bounces at the 9. Is down at the 7 by the Texans special teams. I almost said that was Daniel Sopkowitz, but it was Brandon Codrington. We've gone college in the preseason. Double numbers everywhere for both the Texans and the Raiders. But, Mike, we were talking at the end of the third quarter about after your first start, 2022, was it, with the Jets, 21, against the Bengals. Come back in the fourth quarter against Joe Burrow. You caught a two-point conversion on a version of the Philly special, and then Camp called and said, hey, send us your jersey.
1: Yeah, I went looking for my jersey after the game. I went into the equipment room, and I said, hey, guys, in the craziness, I think I forgot to grab my jersey for my first start. And they said, we don't have it. It's in a place called Canton, Ohio.
0: First and 10 for the Raiders. I formation from their own 7. Roman Himby, another IU Hoosier, gets the carry. He brings it to the 9 for a gain of 2. Did you ever get the jersey back from Canton?
1: No, I have not. It is still there. I frequently call to make sure that it doesn't miraculously walk out of there. But
0: do I answer your calls?
1: I get sent to voicemail a lot, so I gotta have people with a little more pull than I do.
0: I'll try
1: make the calls for me. Oh, please, please.
0: Second and 7 from the 10 out of the gun. O'Connell lets it rip left side. It's caught, hard hit on Brandon Johnson. Johnson is right around the line to gain, which is the 17. They'll mark him about a half yard shy. So 3rd down and less than 1 upcoming. Stephen Hall made the tackle. Again, 3rd down and short for the Raiders. 2 minutes into the fourth quarter. Las Vegas trails by 10. Do you have anything from that first game? Football, cleats, helmet?
1: I do. I have the two-point conversion ball that my guys in the equipment room did up for me. Got a picture on it of the celebration and all. I got the cleats, the helmet, basically everything but the jersey.
0: 3rd down and 1 from the 16, and the handoff goes up the middle for a 1st down to Himby. Himby brings it to the 19-yard line, moves the sticks. Fresh set of downs up coming from the 19. Were you more nervous for the start itself or executing the play call on that two-point conversion after you heard it?
1: I would say the start itself, because
0: okay,
1: once you're in the flow of things, adrenaline's going. But that two-point conversion I caught, and the closest defender was Eli Apple.
0: Ugh.
1: Not really close to me, but he's in the picture enough.
0: And off on 1st and 10 at the 19. Himby takes it across the 20 to the 22 for a gain of 3.
1: He's in the picture enough to the point where we were teammates in Miami, and I had it printed and put it on his locker and reminded him that I am one of for one on routes versus Eli Apple.
0: You cooked him. He was in coverage and you cooked him. 2nd down and 6 for the Raiders. Aiden O'Connell still working at quarterback. Not sure if we'll see Jacob Clark at any point in this fourth quarter. 2 receivers left, 1 right. O'Connell, the shotgun snap, 4-man rush, pumps once, now lets it go. Middle has his man for a 1st down and more to the 40. It's Chris Myrick, the tight end. A gain of 17 and a 1st down. Stephen Hall with the collision at the 40.
1: Aiden O'Connell sitting in the pocket, waiting for that second window on the crossing route by Myrick. That's a good job. You can see the veteran side of Aiden O'Connell when he plays. That's someone who's used to a dirty, muddy pocket that he has to sit in there and wait that extra second to find the open hole.
0: And 23 and 24, he played plenty in the regular season due to Derek Carr and Gardner Minshew injuries. First and 10 from the 40, draw play left, big hole to that side for Agumbawale, the former Texan. And Agumbawale.

0: Mahale has the first down into Houston territory to the 49-yard line. Kayvon Merriweather made the stop after a gain of 11.
1: Agumba Wale with a violent finish on the run right there. Some open space. Instead of trying to go around or cut inside, he just tried to go straight through.
0: And he spent the last four seasons with the Texans. Had a touchdown last year. His eighth year in the NFL out of Wisconsin. First and 10 at the 49 of Houston. O'Connell the shotgun snap. The handoff once again to Agumba Wale, slithering through that first line of defense. And he brings it inside the 45 to the 44. Gain of 5 brings up second and 5. So Aiden Fisher makes that tackle. The Raiders trying to make this a one-score game on this possession. Can do that with a field goal or a touchdown, of course. The Raiders, under first-year head coach Clint Kubiak, he is calling the offensive plays. Andrew Jonico came with him from Seattle as O'Connell, off play action, rolls to his right, hits his man in the open field right side, who turns upfield at the 40, gets inside the 35, and he's down to the 33-yard line. It's a gain of 11. Noah Brown, extra fullback on the catch, extra receiver, excuse me. These numbers, 33. Get a real number if you're a receiver. Wear a double number or something. First and 10 at the 33. Handoff left side to Himby, trying to get around the corner, but he can't get out of the ankle tackle of Codrington. On that left sideline, he's brought down at the 28, under 9 minutes to go in the third quarter. Raiders driving down by 10. Preseason week number 2 here on Sports USA. Josh Appel, former NFL quarterback Mike White with you. Raiders now well within field goal range. 10th play of the drive upcoming. One of their better possessions of the day. That fumble a couple possessions ago forced by their defense has jump-started this offense. They scored after that turnover. Did have to punt in between, but another good drive engineered by Aiden O'Connell. Second and 5 at the Houston 28. Shotgun snap to O'Connell. Handoff up the middle. Himby bowls over a defender at the 20 and falls inside to the 19 as the first down after a gain of 9.
1: Raiders got a good thing going right now. They're staying ahead of the sticks, not putting themselves in bad situations, not beating themselves with pre-snap penalties, drops, missed throws. Let's see if they can capitalize as they enter the red zone.
0: They hadn't been into the red zone at all tonight until O'Connell took over. This is their second time there. Play action on first down from the 19. O'Connell, pressure in his face, and he just has to get rid of it. Not sure why he elected to go away from Dorsett on that drag route right in front of him. Had him almost immediately, but O'Connell ends up just throwing it away. Solomon Bird had the pressure. Second down and 10 at the 20 upcoming.
1: That's one Aiden O'Connell's going to want back. I think he had Dorsett in the flat now. Give him a chance with an accurate ball upfield. Let him run. And at that point, with a playmaker in space, you never know what can happen.
0: Second and 10 from the 19 officially. O'Connell under center. Turns around and gives to Agumba Wale. Left side of the 15. Turns the corner. 10. 5 near the left pylon. He stayed in. Touchdown Raiders. Tare Agumba Wale revenge game in preseason week 2. And the Raiders, once down 20-3, have made it 20-16 with 7:36 to go in the fourth. 19-yard run for 6.
1: Some violent runs from Agumba Wale right there. Great finish. You're always taught, unless it's fourth down or two-point conversion, you do not reach at the pylon. Did a good job of protecting the football and scored a touchdown.
0: Alan Eck got on the mic to tell the stadium that they're reviewing this. All scoring plays are reviewed, but he is at the monitor right now. From our initial angle, it didn't look like Agumba Wale's toe dragged out of bounds, and he stayed in. So this should be a relatively quick review for Alan Eck. And he had his crew members right on it. And there's got to be indisputable evidence to overturn this, and not sure there really is any. That right foot planted at the 1, that back foot dragged, and I think it stayed in the air without hitting that sideline. And he got in the end zone, touched the pylon with his left arm, had the ball in that arm. So this should be confirmed. Alan Eck will tell us right now.
2: After review, the ruling on the field stands. Touchdown.
0: So how about the Raiders? Raider Nation has made the trip here to Houston. A lot of silver and black in Reliance Stadium tonight. And now Kansei Matsuzawa, who fell in love with kicking after attending a game in Oakland back in 2018, is on for his second extra point. The snap, the hold, the swing of the leg, and the extra point is no good. He pushed it wide right. So last week, the Tokyo Toe missed a 38-yarder off the upright, sent the kickoff out of bounds. And this one on the extra point misses wide right, and instead of a three-point game, it stays a four-point game. Texans on top 20-16 with 7:36 to go in Houston. 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
8: Rob Brunder at the Sports USA Studios with a scoreboard update. There's one other preseason game ongoing. That one at SoFi Stadium in Inglewood, California. They are early in the second quarter. It's the 49ers 3 and the Chargers nothing. The regular starters did start that game for both teams. Mac Jones goes 2-for-3 passing for 34 yards in his one possession. And on the other side, Justin Herbert 1-for-2 passing for 9 yards. Let's send you back out to Houston. Josh Appel, Mike White, guys.
0: Thank you, Rob. Saunders takes the kickoff from the 4, bounces it left the 25, still on his feet, but he's dragged down from behind at the 28. So the Raiders once down 20-3 after a 12-play, 93-yard drive, capped off by a Darian Gumbawale 19-yard touchdown, have made it a one-possession game, missed extra point, and Matsuzawa keeps it at a four-point game instead of bringing it to a field goal to separate them. But this is a big drive for the Texans, 7.5 to go. Brett Rypien trying to put some good tape out there. He's had a rough fourth quarter. We've got to chew some clock here and make this back to a two-possession game if they can punch one in or get into field goal range. I would say at a one-possession game if they kick the field goal. First 10 at the 26. Rypien to throw. Lets it go. Left sideline. And it's a little bit too far out of the reach of Josh Kelly around midfield. To Cameron Richardson on the coverage. Third-year player out of Mississippi State. He's on the outside looking in that cornerback battle opposite of Eric Stokes in the secondary. We talked in the open about how Second-year GM John Spytek has overhauled this roster. More than 50% of this team, the players on the preseason training camp roster and on IR, are new from last year to this year. Owen Wright on second and 10 at the 26 takes the handoff of the 29-yard line. Jermon McCoy, one of those guys. Eric Stokes comes over. Three-year, $30 million deal. This is his second year with the Raiders, but on a prove-it deal last year, earned himself that extension, and now who's going to start opposite him? Darian Porter, Hezekiah Masses, Jermon McCoy. Who's it going to be? They brought in Taron Johnson, your former teammate with Buffalo, to play nickel. You know, this team likely won't make the playoffs this year, but they'll be a thorn in the side of those AFC West teams once the regular season starts. Rip it. Third down and 7 at the 29. Delivers a completion to the 35. They needed the 36. Jaquan Jackson with the catch. It's fourth down. Last time out on fourth and one. D'Amico Ryans flirted with keeping the offense out, then rushed the punt team on. Now he does the same thing. Thought about it, and here comes the punt team, another three and out. But what do you attribute that to? Is that just the receiver not being aware of where the sticks were? Because that's a second consecutive possession that's ended that way.
1: That's exactly what it could be. He needs to find where the sticks are pre-snap, right? You get lined up. You make sure you check with the ref that you're lined up correctly. And then you see, especially on third down of all downs, where that first down yard marker is.
0: Ty Kroger's had a great night. It's a great night for punters as Tompkins fields at the 11 on the right sideline, reverses field all the way to the left, and gets brought down past the 15 to the 16. 5:43 to go in the fourth quarter in Houston. It's the Texans 20 and the Raiders 16. Las Vegas getting the ball back when you come back. 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
0: 5:43 to go in the fourth quarter in Houston, preseason game number two. It's the Texans 20 and the Raiders 16. Josh Rappel, former NFL quarterback, Mike White with you. The Raiders, they've scored 13 unanswered points and can take the lead with a touchdown on this possession. Aiden O'Connell still under center for the Raiders. Both teams lost their first preseason game. One remaining after this, and then we got 1 week, and then another week, and it's week one of the NFL regular season. Just like that. First and 10 from the 16 for O'Connell. Remember, they drove it essentially the length of the field last time out. Ogunbowale had a 19-yard rushing touchdown to cap off the drive. The first down give goes to Roman Himby. And Himby takes it for 3 yards to the 19. Mike, I was really hoping that Roman Himby would break off a big run, maybe score a touchdown so I could drop a Roman is Himby. But unfortunately, we haven't had that opportunity yet.
1: The night is young. Well, plenty of ball left.
0: 5 minutes and 15 seconds, to be exact. Clock is moving. The look that I just got from our statistician, Keith, is that tells me all I need to know about that line. Second and 7 at the 19. Screenplay to Himby. Got a great block at the 20. But he doesn't get much more. He's down at the 22-yard line. Will Putnam came over and cleaned up a defensive back for the Texans. And just like that, it's third down and 4 from the 22. Now, in fairness to Keith, he wasn't the only one that didn't appreciate that potential line that we might not get to because Mike put his head in his hands, which I think explains a lot. Let me look, turn around and see who my producer. He's shaking his head. Oh, I got a thumbs up from through our spotter. So there's one. There's one.
1: That's all you need. Just one.
0: Third down and 4 at the 22 for the Raiders. O'Connell back to throw. Lets it go left. His receiver, Jackson, slipped. Couldn't come back to it. And it sails out of bounds around the 35. Brandon Codrington was in coverage. And the Raiders go 3 and out. 4:20 left in the fourth quarter. Texans by 4. And Cole to punt it away. Codrington back deep to receive. Surprised we haven't seen him more in the return game. It's, you said it earlier, it's mostly what he's known for in the league. Cole, one of the best in the league. Another boomer. Codrington from the 17 to the 20. Makes the man miss. 25 to the 30. Still on his feet. 35 and a shoelace tackle at the 35-yard line. Saved the touchdown. Devin Lafayette, the undrafted free agent out of Troy. A 60-yard punt, a 20-yard return, and now, four-minute offense. Can the Texans, by 4, they lead 20-16, can they drain some of this clock? Maybe get a couple of first downs and just run out the game. Both teams do have all three timeouts left and the two-minute warning. But the Texans would like to at least get a couple series of downs here on this possession. Drain some of that clock. Two receivers right, one left on first and 10 at the 37. Play action, Rippon rolls to his right. That side of the field clears out, so Rippon takes it himself and slides at the 38-yard line. Gain of 2 brings up second and 8. We dip under 4 minutes to play in the fourth quarter. Buddy Johnson, he's not your buddy guy. We got credit with the tackle.
1: Heads up play there by Rippon. It goes unnoticed sometimes, but rolling out, everyone's covered, could have very easily ran out of bounds, clock stops. But in this four-minute offense situation, you want to stay in bounds and keep that clock running to try and keep this lead.
0: Second down and 8 for the Texans. Brett Rippon under center, two receivers left, one right. Owen Wright is the running back. Rippon gives to Wright, stutter step at the line, trudges ahead to the 40. Brings to the 41, picks up 3 more, brings up 3rd down and 5, Gary Smith the 3rd on the tackle.
1: Aside Houston. From that opening drive, I think the Raiders have done a great job stopping the run. The starting offensive unit for Houston moved the ball at will, but after that, this group has settled down and they've done some good stuff.
0: Houston 0 for the last 7 on 3rd down. I don't like how they finished this one. I think if you're D'Amico Ryans, you like what you saw from the starters that's suited up for tonight. I think you could say the same for the most part for Clint Kubiak and the Raiders as Rippon moves out of the pocket right, steps upfield to the 45, dives forward and picks up a huge first down. That is massive for the Texans. That should be the final play before the two-minute warning. And at the very least, it'll force the Raiders to use their timeouts on the other side of the two-minute warning. The Raiders trail the Texans 20-16. Brett Rippon and the Texans trying to run out the clock as we reach the two-minute warning at Reliance Stadium. 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
8: 2-minute warning in Houston. The Texans have the football, leading the Raiders 20-16. Both teams have all three timeouts, but a run on 3rd and 5 by Brett Rypien has given the Texans a fresh set of downs and a chance to run out the clock and win the game with one more first down. Josh Rappel, former NFL quarterback Mike White with you. Mike and I will be in Nashville on Sunday for another preseason game right here on Sports USA. The defending Super Bowl champion Seattle Seahawks taking on Mike's former head coach Robert Saleh and the Titans. 1st and 10 from the 47. Hand off to Wright up the middle. Wright breaks through one tackle. And he is brought down at the 44. And Clint Kubiak calls his first timeout. Devin Lafayette makes the tackle. It's 2nd down and 1 from the 44. Now, what's the play here?
9: First short timeout, Las Vegas. 30-second timeout.
8: If you're the Raiders, do you jump offside here, give them the first down so you can save that timeout? We see teams do that. Because what's the better odds that you get a stop on 2nd down and 1, 3rd down and 1, probably 4th down and 1, or you give yourself a fresh chance beginning with a 1st and 10?
10: Until that previous run, the Raiders have done a good job of bottling up the Texans running back. So I don't know if you take a chance there and try to play the odds of how the game's been going, or do you try to get Aiden O'Connell one more rep to try to go win the game? So by any means necessary, it'll be interesting to see how it plays out.
8: The Raiders will play this straight up, it looks like. 2nd down and 1 at the 44 of Las Vegas. Rippin under center, hands it off to Wright. Plows ahead, and guess what? He was stopped for no gain. Devin Lafayette up from his safety spot to make the hit one more time.
9: 2nd charge timeout, Las Vegas. 30-second timeout.
8: Kubiak calls his 2nd timeout, stops the clock with 1:50 to go. So the Texans likely will have 2 more chances to get 1 more yard. And if they do get another yard, they can just run out this clock because the Raiders are down again to just 1 timeout.
10: This would be a very fitting end to the game after the previous game, D'Amico Ryan saying he felt that he got out-physicaled. What better way to out-physical someone than getting 2 yards on 3rd or 4th down to ice out the game?
8: You keep score. You want to win. And even though these aren't the starters, or maybe even guys who are going to be on the team, you want to see him finish it out. 3rd down and 1 at the 44. Handoff right, left side. And he's brought down for a loss of a yard. Back to the 45. Kieron Crawford.
9: Las Vegas. 30-second timeout.
8: Kieron Crawford makes the tackle. So decision time for D'Amico Ryans. Do you go for it on 4th to run out the clock, or do you maybe punt it deep? Before they decide, let's pause 10 seconds for station identification. 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
8: Wow, 4th down and 2 from the 45 of the Raiders, up by 4 with 1:46 to play, and the Raiders out of timeouts. The punt team is on for the Texans. I guess you give the special teamers trying to make the team a chance, but you know, why don't you go for it here on 4th and 2? It's the preseason. And run out the clock. Instead,

0: Ty Kroger drops the nose of the football. End over end kick. Bounces at the 6 and is down at the 3. So job well done by Ty Kroger. He's celebrating as he jogs down the field with his fellow special teamers. And with 1:37 to go and no timeouts, Aiden O'Connell, go get him. 96 yards to the end zone to try and win the game.
1: Not the ideal situation you want to be in for Aiden O'Connell, but nonetheless, it's the situation you are in. So you want to protect the football, take some calculated chances, don't be completely reckless with it, and try to move the team to the best of your ability.
0: Give the Raiders credit for even battling back here in this second half. They were down 20-3 at one point. And how big is that missed extra point by Matsuzawa after the Agumbawale touchdown? O'Connell takes the shotgun snap from his own end zone. He's pressured, lets it go in the flat left. It's caught at the 10 by Agumbawale. He stretches the ball out. He does get out of bounds to stop the clock at the 18-yard line. He's about a yard shy of the line to gain. Clock stop with 1:29 to go. Again, no timeouts for the Raiders. They're down by 4, and they essentially had the length of the football field to go. You know, it's thinking.
2: The completed pass is under review.
0: And we're going to review this for some reason. Looks like an expedited review from upstairs. Alan Eck not going to the video monitor. I mean, Agumbawale took like 7 steps with the ball.
2: After review, the pass was completed. However, the receiver is down by contact inbounds. Therefore, there will be a 10-second runoff. Game clock should have stopped at 1:32. Please reset the game clock to 1:22. 1:22 in the game clock.
0: Right, so maybe Alan Eck.
2: The game clock will start on the ready-for-play signal.
0: Miscommunicated what they were reviewing. Made much more sense that they were checking on whether or not he was tackled inbound. So, obviously, that 10-second runoff, valuable time for the Raiders that's gone. So they're lined up, though, at least, with 1:22 left and facing a second down and 1 from the 13. O'Connell, the shotgun snap, lets it go. Left side has a man open. It's Shedrick Jackson. He has it along the left sideline and very clearly gets out of bounds here to the 29. It's a gain of 16. Good pitch and catch.
1: That's one explosive you're going to need in order to get down the field. That's starting a 2-minute drive. The most important thing is get your first down. And you probably need at least 2 to 3 more explosives, and then you're going to put yourself in the range of taking a shot at the end of the game.
0: First down and 10 from the 29 for the Raiders. 1:15 to go in the game. They're down by 4. O'Connell lets it go in the flat. Has Philip Dorsett. He trucks up the field to the 35. Ducks out of bounds. Close to the line to gain at the 39. They'll mark him out at the 38. So it's a gain of 9. You know, I was starting the thought. I wonder if DeMeco Ryans was an offensive head coach, if he'd have kept the offense out on 4th and 2 at the plus 45. But DeMeco Ryans, former Texan linebacker, great. He says, you know what? Let's put the defense out there and have the defense finish this one off. 1:11. Clock is stopped. 2nd and 1 for the Raiders at their own 38. O'Connell guns it middle. Wide open. Shedrick Jackson to the 45-yard line. Turns up field. He's brought down at the 43. Stephen Hall with the stop. We're under a minute to go and counting in the fourth quarter. Raiders right back on the ball, running the no huddle. Trips right, 1 left. Shotgun snap, O'Connell from the 42. O'Connell tosses underneath. It's hauled in inside the 35 by Brandon Johnson. He's down to the 33. Gain of 9. Line to gain is the 32. Now the Raiders line up to spike it. And O'Connell does with 38 seconds to go in the fourth quarter. Texans by 4, 20-16. Raiders trying to pull off the comeback here late.
1: Aiden O'Connell doing a great job of just taking what the defense has given him. A couple curl windows, some out routes, checking it down when it's there, and you still got plenty of time left within striking range, and just have to be smart at this point. With no timeouts, you can't take any sacks, no negative plays. If it's not there, just get rid of it and live to see another down.
0: Third down and 1 for the Raiders at the 33 of Houston. O'Connell the shotgun snap, 4-man rush. O'Connell launches deep down the middle. It's hauled in inside the 5 and down to the 1 by Brandon Johnson. Clock is moving, 27 seconds left, a gain of 32. The Raiders have plenty of time. They can run up and spike it if they want. 20 seconds left. O'Connell, the quarterback sneak from the 1, pushing ahead. He stops shy of the goal line. Or is he waiting on the signal? And now

0: signal touchdown. O'Connell takes the Raiders 96 yards down the field and finishes it off himself on the QB sneak from the one with 6 seconds to go. It's 22-20 Vegas.
1: Aiden O'Connell. Great job from the quarterback. The game did not start how he wanted to. Tons of ups and downs. You get the ball. You have to go the length of the field. No timeouts. Minimal time. He said no problem. I'll take what they give me. Completions, completions, completions. You're big, explosive, and then takes it in himself. Great job from Aiden O'Connell.
0: O'Connell got a great block and a push from Chris Myrick, the tight end. And look, if that wasn't ruled a touchdown, the clock was still running. They might not have gotten another playoff. So here's Matsuzawa on for the extra point to make it a three-point game. And Matsuzawa misses this one wide right. He's 0 for 2 on PATs, and it remains 22-20. The Raiders on top of the Texans with 6 seconds left. They put 8 seconds back on the clock, so 14 seconds to go. Texans have all three timeouts, so one big chunk play, and they might have a shot at a field goal to potentially win the game. But, Mike, you think back to the end of that drive from Houston. They were facing a second down and one. A first down ends the game. They got stuffed twice. DeMeco Ryan, instead of going for on fourth and two, says, I want my defense out there to finish it off. And I mean, with no timeouts and under 90 seconds to play, Aiden O'Connell took the Raiders 96 yards down the field, and his QB sneak right now is the game-winning score.
1: That fourth down for the Texans offense felt like the perfect time to send a message to the team about the type of football, the type of offensive football they want to play this year, imposing their will, dominating the line of scrimmage. You need 1 yard and the game's over. Kind of, I would have liked to see him go for it.
0: Matsuzawa boots it deep. Saunders to return from the six. This is valuable time coming off the clock. Saunders with 10. He's dragged out of bounds at the 30-yard line along the right sideline. So 9 seconds left for Houston. All three timeouts. Porter made the tackle. And so Brett Rypien needs at least one chunk play here. And that's all they'll have time for. They've got to get to about the 45 to give Kymie Fairbairn a shot. You know, we think about that game situation if it came up during the regular season. And with this defense, the opposition has less than a minute and a half and no timeouts, 96 yards to score. With the Texans defense, the starters, you're probably going to take your chances there if you're DeMeco Ryan. But in this spot, came back to bite him. 9 seconds to go, first and 10 from the 29. Five deep back in the secondary for the Raiders at a false start.
2: False start from the 76 offense. 5-yard penalty, first down.
0: That's on Sam Hagan, the right tackle, undrafted free agent out of South Dakota State. That hurts. That makes the task a lot tougher. That 5 yards could be huge. The difference between having a chance at a field goal and not.
1: Those are some things that you go over when you're going over situational football. This is a perfect example to try to get the defense to jump off sides, 3-5 yards, and couldn't execute.
0: Rypien is pressured. He's flushed out of the pocket. Wright throws deep downfield. It's intercepted at the 40-yard line with 1 second to go. And fittingly, it's Devin Lafayette who was heavily involved on that stand on the previous Texans drive. He picks off Brett Rypien's desperation throw. And all Aiden O'Connell and the Raiders have to do is take a knee. And they'll have a come-from-behind win in preseason game number 2 here in Houston. That play was blown up nearly immediately against a 4-man rush. It was Keon Sloan, who we mentioned earlier, has drawn high praise from Clint Kubiak. He brought the pressure on Rypien, and he really just had to make a desperation throw, and it was picked off. Aiden O'Connell, he takes a knee. And how about Clint Kubiak and the Raiders? Aiden O'Connell coming. from behind, down 17 in the second half. They win it 22-20 over the Texans. We'll come back and wrap things up for you here from Houston. You're listening to the NFL on Sports USA. Back after these local messages.

0: the Cowboys were in a Super Bowl. I Googled the number one highest grossing domestic movie in the United States was Batman Forever, and that movie wasn't even good. That's what was going on in 1995. I am buying on the Cowboys this year. Not necessarily.
1: Kiss from a Rose was like on the soundtrack of that movie, which is a great
0: song. Who doesn't love Seal?
1: Who doesn't love Seal?
0: I mean, that's your pump up. Worldwide, by the way, it was Die Hard with a Vengeance. Arguably, one could make the case the best of the Die Hard movies. I'm here for your calls. 888-SAY-ESPN. So, Dak Prescott, look, he was really good last year. He was really good last year, and a big part of that, obviously, is having CeeDee Lamb and George Pickens and Javonte Williams certainly exceeding expectations. It's an electric offense, and they went out and they made some notable moves defensively, too. I will say that Jerry Jones is looking smart. It's looking like Dallas won as things stand right now. The Micah Parsons trade with some of the moves that they have made to that defense, and the fact that obviously it was just shown that your ceiling was 12 games and an early playoff exit with Parsons anyway. But I think this is in part, buying in on the Cowboys is twofold. It's also believing in regression for the Eagles, and I do believe that. So I think this is an NFC East that is very much up for grabs.
1: Did you just say the Cowboys won the Micah Parsons trade?
0: I think you can make I know you're in Wisconsin. I think you can make a strong case that the Cowboys have won.
1: You trade away the second best pass rusher in the league behind Miles Garrett.
0: I've struck a nerve here.
1: And you won the trade? You can't stop a nosebleed. You know how many times I watched the Cowboys
0: Parsons
1: game last year and went,
0: field.
1: You know what? What do you mean he can't stay on the field?
0: He went out with the injury last year, obviously. The team melted down defensively on for the final, whatever it was, five games of the regular season on through the playoffs.
1: Sure.
0: The defense was a sieve without Parsons, and now you're going to be without him the first, five, six games of the regular season?
1: Yeah,
0: He's a game changer. He's impactful. But if you don't win, ultimately, what does it matter? And that, I think, is the school of Jerry Jones. That's where he was coming from. Micah Parsons is a game wrecker. He's great.
1: You won 7-9-1 without him. Like, what are we talking about here? I didn't realize there was a person in this country that realized, especially after some of these trades that happened in the NFL last year where Sauce Gardner's going for two first-round picks, that the Cowboys somehow won the Micah Parsons trade. I didn't realize that was a position you could even hold.
0: You have to keep in mind that, I mean, obviously it directly led to the addition of Kenny Clark, but also you don't make the Quentin Williams trade if you have Micah Parsons. They do that, and they give him the contract. He has been, impactful there. I think the defense, I'm wondering what it would be, what would have to happen for you to say, okay, yeah, maybe enough time has passed. That is us viewing Dallas as winning this trade. Would it be Dallas having a higher-ranked defense this coming season than Green Bay, or is that not enough?
1: I don't think you trade away potential Hall of Famers in the height
0: sometimes
1: of their careers.
0: Sometimes you have to. I didn't like the trade at the time. I didn't think it was a smart trade. But I do think that now that some time has passed and we have another year of sample size for both teams, I think that Jerry's got some points in his favor.
1: Okay. Well, now we got to start checking Adam's bank account, seeing if it's on Jerry's payroll. Okay, we've got some investigative reporting we've got to be doing. We've got some investigative reporting we got to take care of here. With the Cowboys, though, speaking of the Cowboys, his wallet's getting a little lighter. He's not happy about it. So our joint practices, are they good? Are they bad? We dive into that coming up next. It's Game Night, ESPN Radio, and the all-new ESPN app.
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0: Cowboys training camp means the clock is ticking on breaking that Super Bowl drought. Going into this training camp, a lot less drama surrounding the Cowboys.
1: I have been guilty of stirring it up, and you guys helped me. But I do like the perception that we've had a quite uneventful offseason.
2: Jones is also making very clear he is willing to deal a top pick if that is to get somebody who can put this Cowboys roster over the edge.
3: If the defense is average, with the offense playing the way it did last year, that's a playoff football team.
4: The point of the NFL season, or preseason, I should say, training camps, where we have joint practices. And where there are joint practices, typically there are fights. It's Game Night, ESPN Radio, ESPN App, Sirius XM, Channel 80. I'm Gabe Nights, along with Adam Kaufman, and there was a big fight between the Cowboys and Saints earlier this week on Tuesday that has led the league to leveling $500,000 fines for both teams because they're trying to, as these are becoming, Adam, more and more popular across the league, where teams are having multiple joint practices, and a lot of teams, in terms of their starters, are trying to get their work in during these joint practices so then the starters and veterans don't end up playing in the preseason games. So the competition committee said, okay, if that's going to happen and these are going to be commonplace, we have to clean up the way people are acting, which is why ultimately the league went, hey, we're handing down these fines to these two teams because this fight was egregious. But ultimately, where do you come down? Are joint practices good or are they bad?
5: Well, wait until there's an 18-game regular season, no preseason games, and everything is joint practice. Because, like you said, that's when they're working on these things. And this has been going on for years and years. It's become more and more commonplace. And, you know, some teams went from having maybe one joint practice the preseason to, as you said, multiple. I know the Patriots in my neck of the woods have been having two or three of these things annually for a number of years, going back to the Bill Belichick days, because he always saw the value in it. I think it's a good thing, and I think this fine you could look at as being kind of a positive on both sides. And what I mean by that is, I understand the league would like these players to kind of go through the motions and put on a play out there and not do anything reckless or chaotic, or, you know, have the skirmishes, the fisticuffs, if you will, and guys out there throwing haymakers for the sake of player safety and organization and all of that. Fine, I get it. Hand out your fine. But I also like that these are a bunch of grown men, competitive guys, high testosterone, that are going out there and taking this seriously and aren't afraid to bump and bruise and make a little contact and get on each other's nerves. You don't see the same level of fight, of contact, of competitiveness in general when you have one team, you know, offense, defense, that is just going against itself within a practice, because obviously, for the most part, guys aren't hitting each other. You certainly don't want to injure guys in the preseason during a practice, but you never want to injure your own guy. So you're going that much more gingerly, the offense against the defense, when you're having that internal scrimmage or practice. It's all light. It's basically flag football for all intents and purposes, you know, put your hands up kind of thing, but don't go out there and roughhouse. And to me, you aren't getting an opportunity to work on as many things as you can when you have real competition on the other side that is out there that doesn't know your playbook, that is trying to stop you. Now, you're not going out there and putting it all out. You know, there are certainly some things, plenty of things, that you're saving for either when you match up during the regular season, or you're keeping in the playbook or in the preseason, pardon me, or you're keeping in the playbook all the way until you potentially see the other in the regular season. But, you know, I think that the competition is good and these joint practices are good, and occasionally they're going to get out of hand. Today wasn't the first. It's not going to be the last.
4: By the way, as part of this that happened, the son of wrestling legend Scott Steiner was one of the Saints players in the skirmish who gave a German suplex to one of the Cowboys players. Definitely a thing that happened on Tuesday. If you are a pro wrestling fan and you want to take those notes. Meanwhile, Jerry Jones did later this week talk about the fine that the Cowboys incurred for this fight with the Saints.
1: When we have these joint practices, everybody's aware of the competition, both individually as well as through the team. We understand that you don't have the discipline of penalties that are real difference makers out here. And frankly, you probably don't have the officiating consequences. This game is physical, and it's easy to get involved with aggressive temperaments. All of that makes it a real focal point of the league to stay within good sport. The taking of helmets off and swinging and hitting and that type of thing is not good for anybody, and it's certainly not what we want to represent to our fans and as a league or as a team. And so it's understandable how they're coming down with a real severe fines.
6: Should they find players rather than teams?
1: Well, that's up to the team to find those players, and so we will find those players.
7: You could appeal the fine. Is that something you would consider?
1: Yes. Yes, we will appeal, and that's pretty harsh. I mean, pretty stiff. Not harsh, but stiff. But it does make the point that it's a serious matter, and it starts with everybody at all levels of a club to, and the clubs in this case were to a practice together. It really emphasizes the league's intent to control it from the very top.
4: Yeah, so if owners are going to get $500,000, they're going to fine their players. And that makes sense to me. And if you want to have these and you want them to be as productive as these coaches want them to be, and part of the reason why teams want to do this, Adam, is because they have control and you can avoid some of the injuries you might have in a preseason game. But if fights are breaking out, then you lose control. So I can see why the league, especially if these are going to continue to be more and more popular, when they subtract another preseason game and go to an 18 game regular season. Yeah, this is what's going to happen, and penalty flags typically are associated with fines in the regular season, and that's just what's going to happen in this situation. This is what is going to happen in these joint practices. If these fights break out, the league's going to fine the teams are going to fine the

0: players, and that's how they're going to try to curb the fighting during these. How are the Bears looking heading into year two of Ben Johnson? That's next Game Night on ESPN Radio.
1: Coming up on the Friday edition of Unsportsmanlike with Chris Candy, Michelle Smallman, and me, Evan Cohen, CJ Stroud has a ton of pressure on him heading into the season. So, will he finally be able to prove that he can live up to all the hype? We'll answer that on Unsportsmanlike, 6 a.m. Eastern, right here on ESPN Radio, ESPN2, and ESPNU.
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0: to the NFL preseason means there are two games tonight. One in the books. Raiders came from behind, 12 points in the fourth quarter. They defeat the Texans 22-20. But the big story out of that game, Fernando Mendoza started, played the entire first half for the Raiders. The number one overall pick in this past April's draft, went 8-15, 86 yards, did throw a pick six in that first half in his second start this preseason. Other game going on right now on the NFL Network. Toward the end of the first half, 49ers leading the Chargers 17-3. Speaking of the 49ers, Adam Schefter reporting earlier tonight that George Kittle visited Dr. Neil Eletrach, who is the doctor who did the surgery on his Achilles back in January. Apparently it was an encouraging visit. Kittle is ahead of schedule in his recovery. Gives Kittle a legitimate chance to play in the Niners' regular season opener in Australia against the division rival Los Angeles Rams. In the WNBA tonight, the Indiana Fever saw their five-game winning streak come to a close in Dallas. The Wings outscoring the Fever 91-85. Arike Ogunbowale, 32 points to lead the Wings. 37 for Kelsey Mitchell for the Fever. She was 15-15 from the free throw line. Tough night for Caitlin Clark, 4-15 from the field. She finished with just 10 points. Major League Baseball, Jacob DeGrom has reached 2,000 career strikeouts, and he's done it in the second fewest games and innings pitched in Major League history. Did that when he fanned the first two batters against the Nationals on Thursday night. Rangers would go on to win 2-0. Jacob DeGrom did get the win, striking out 10 in six innings. Speaking of pitching, Mariners calling up lefty Cade Anderson. He's the best pitching prospect in baseball. He'll start Saturday against the Cubs, according to Jeff Passan. More game night coming up next right here on ESPN Radio.
1: Friday's Rich Eisen Show will review Thursday night's preseason openers for week number two. 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And the 49ers season preview four down style. 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

0: update you on one of those right now here on Game Night. ESPN Radio, ESPN App, SiriusXM Channel 80. I'm Gabe Neitzel along with Adam Kaufman as we welcome in Kevin Fishbane, who is the Athletic senior writer who also covers the Chicago Bears. Bears, Bengals, Cincinnati, they have their joint practice going on. So, Kevin, what was your biggest takeaway from that joint practice today?
1: Yeah, my biggest takeaway, just watching from a Bears lens, was how good Dexter Lawrence is for the Bengals. I mean, that guy was wrecking things for Caleb Williams in the Bears' offense, especially in the two-minute drill. And, you know, talking to Caleb afterwards, like, you could tell that, like, that made a difference. He's a force up there for Cincinnati. So, you know, it's always fun to me to see them go against a different defense. And, you know, when you do that, you get to go against an all-pro like him. So, yeah, one of my biggest takeaways is just how good he was. And I think it was maybe, I don't know if I want to go as far as calling it a wake-up call, because I think the Bears have had a pretty good training camp on offense, but it was like, you know, it did give them some things to work on, because like they just haven't had that type of challenge so far this summer.
2: You brought up Caleb Williams. Let's keep going there. Obviously, Ben Johnson's aspirations are very high from an offensive output for this team this coming season. And we saw year one under Johnson look pretty good for Caleb Williams overall. Certainly a huge growth and development over his rookie year. Touchdown numbers climbed, yards climbed, sacks were way down. Completion percentage still did take a hit. What's the biggest area of improvement or multiple areas of improvement for Caleb Williams here entering year three?
1: Yeah, you know, ball placement has been kind of the talking point, really, as you know, since last year. We talk about the accuracy. And a lot of that, you know, the Bears are hoping is going to come from just being more comfortable in the offense. Knowing where the ball is supposed to go is going to help him get it there on time and in the right spot. You know, and I think the Bears have really harped with him as, like, you know, yes, he can put on that Superman cape and do some amazing things, but let's do the easy things right. You know, let's take these layups. Let's take these checkdowns. Let's trust your Luther Burdens and Roma Dunzes and DeAndre Swifts and Colson Lovelands and get them the ball in space and let them run. You know, so I think that's a big, you know, talking point, which is just like, hey, it's okay not to hit those home runs. Yes, you have the capability to do it, but take those. And you know what? That's another thing that's going to boost that completion percentage as well. Is if he does that at a higher clip. So, you know, and the other thing, too, all of those things come with starting fast. Like, you know, the Bears just, you know, they made so many great fourth-quarter comebacks last year, and part of the reason they had to do that was because they struggled in the first half. So I that's been another point of emphasis for them this summer.
0: Kevin Fishbane, senior writer for The Athletic, covering the Chicago Bears, joining us here on Game Night on ESPN Radio. You mentioned a couple of the names. They trade away DJ Moore. The Bears do this offseason, in part because of the young names that you mentioned, Roma Dunze, Luther Burden. What are your thoughts on this wide receiver group coming into the year for the Bears?
1: Yeah, well, you know, before he got hurt, and it seems like Burden will be fine for week one, Luther Burden was outstanding. I mean, he was catching everything. The run after the catch is really excellent.

0: You saw late last season. He's really got a high ceiling. I don't know how good he will be, but he has all the confidence in the world. Roma Dunze coming out, he had a frustrating year with the injury, some drops last year, and he's had a good camp. He's looked pretty good. He doesn't look like the foot is bothering him at all, which is really promising. They brought in Khalif Raymond, not a young receiver, certainly, but he's had a really good camp. And players really love having him around. He knows Ben Johnson's offense really well. I'll tell you this, though. Speaking back to today's joint practice, I was talking to our Bengals writer, Paul Diener, at The Athletic, and he's like, okay, who impressed him most from the Bears? And he's like, Colson Loveland. I mean, Loveland has had an incredible camp. And it's funny because, yes, he's a tight end, but he plays like a big receiver sometimes. He probably has more catches than anybody in training camp. He had a really nice touchdown today. So that's somebody that it's really, we always talk in football about that second year jump. It's a very cliche, but it's cliche for, we talk about second year jumps for a reason. These guys have the full off season with the strength conditioning program. They know the offense, all those things. There's a reason guys have those second year jumps. And then to talk about it, but to see the way Colson Loveland's been playing, and then I mentioned that they're burning before he got hurt, you can see why there's a lot of excitement for those 2025 draft picks.
1: The run game is a big part of this team's success. Certainly it was last year. You had DeAndre Swift up over 1,000 rushing yards. Kyle Manungai, in just his rookie season, had more than 1,000 yards from scrimmage. Clearly he's injured now, dealing with this hyperextended knee week to week. Hopefully nothing significant that's going to plague him throughout the year. But if Manungai isn't right, how much of a problem is that for the offense?
0: Yeah, they don't really have that guy right now. Roshan Johnson's been on the team for a few years and has never really taken off as a runner. He's also struggled to stay healthy. I will throw a name out there. Salvon Ahmed has had a really good summer. He had some nice moments for Miami his rookie year, but that was a few years ago. He's not played an NFL game since 2023 because of injuries, but if you're looking for somebody kind of outside the box who could maybe step in, if they're looking for a number three running back, he could be that guy. But it's probably Roshan Johnson. He's a good pass protector, which you kind of want out of that guy. I will note, too, it's really hard sometimes to gauge the run game in training camp. But from what we can tell, and Ben Johnson makes it a little easier because his training camp is so physical, is DeAndre Swift has looked really good. He's had a very good camp, and we kind of forget the guy's in the contract here. This is a big opportunity for him to try to cash in and get a third deal.
2: Talking about the Chicago Bears with Kevin Fishbane, senior writer for The Athletic, covering the Bears as they have their joint practice in Cincinnati here on Game Night on ESPN Radio and the ESPN app. This defense was great at getting turnovers last year. Still finished 23rd in the league and giving up points per game, and their big free agents this offseason defensively, Kobe Bryant, down with the injury. He's going to miss the majority of the season. How big of an impact is that ultimately going to have on this Bears defense as they look to improve to help out Caleb in that offense?
0: Oh, it was a brutal loss. I mean, it's huge. I mean, he was having a great camp. Everybody loved the intangibles, the leadership, the way he worked, what he was bringing to the defense on and off the field. Yeah, as you said, he's the guy they paid all the money to kind of be the leader back there. So they have a guy in Cam Lewis who's been in the league for a while, started at safety for the Bills in the playoffs last year, so he's got some big game experience, but he's not Kobe Bryant. Dylan Thienemann, the first round pick, like obviously they have high hopes for him. In his career, but it's going to be tough as a rookie, and it's going to be extra tough not having Kobe Bryant alongside him. So yeah, that was a significant blow to this defense, to this team. The only I don't even want to call it a silver lining per se, but like to have it happen when it did, it does give them a month to kind of get Cam Lewis, get some of these guys, comfortable, get these guys comfortable with Dylan Thienemann so that they know kind of what they're doing back there. So as opposed to something in season maybe, but yeah, I mean, that guy he looked good. He talked the talk and he walked the walk. I mean, that he had been everything they were hoping for in terms of the early impressions of him.
1: You alluded to it before. It was the cardiac Bears, 11 wins, many of them late, trip to the divisional round after a wild card win, entering this new season now. DraftKings Sportsbook has Chicago third in the NFC North to win that division behind Detroit and Green Bay. Are people seeing it right in terms of the odds?

0: or is this team being looked over?
1: You know, it's tough. I mean, it's a really tricky division, right? You know, you got to imagine the Lions with their schedule and what they're capable of is going to bounce back. I mean, the Packers with Jordan Love are always going to be there, and what they've got on the defensive side of the ball. And you know, we talk about the Bears with their injuries. You know, no Kobe Bryant. We got Manunga out for a little bit. Kyler Gordon's injury is still a mystery. You know, they didn't really add to their defensive line, which was a bit of weakness last year. You know, you got a new center. They haven't figured out their left tackle spot. So you can talk yourself into how this team could maybe go 8-9 and finish in third place. I just kind of, my general thinking on it is that the team will go as far as Caleb Williams will go, right? If Caleb takes off and they're scoring 30 plus points a game, might not matter if they're giving up 28. You just got to score more than the other team. So it's a tough division. They've got a tough schedule. Obviously, they got to play the Patriots. They've got to play at the Seahawks. They've got to play the Eagles. They got the Bills in Buffalo. They've got some challenging, tricky spots. I will say the beginning of their schedule has some opportunities for them to maybe build out to get out ahead and get a decent record. So yeah, it's the thing where like I feel like. It's hard for me to see them winning fewer than 8 games with Ben Johnson and Caleb Williams at the helm, but it's also hard for me to sit here and be like, oh yeah, I think they can go 11-6 like they did last year, or even 12-5, because I just still have too many questions about that defense. Like, I feel like the Bears are kind of in this position, guys, where if they go 9-8 or 10-7, and Caleb Williams looks really good, they win a playoff game again, next year, and then they're able to be really aggressive to just fortify the defensive line, I feel like then next year we will be talking about them as being this like Super Bowl contender that's just ready to take over the league. I don't think they're ready for that right now just because of the question marks I highlighted, but there is an opportunity for them if Caleb Williams takes the steps in the right direction for us to be having that type of conversation at this time next summer.
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2: 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Right? 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
2: This is Nick Wagner covering the 49ers. After an NFC divisional blowout loss to Seattle, the Niners spent their time and resources in the offseason gearing up to battle in the NFC West, where the heavyweight Seahawks and Rams also reside. The Niners invested in the likes of receiver Mike Evans and defensive tackle Osa Odigizua to try to keep pace and make another run at the Super Bowl. This is an aging core that still has plenty of talent if it can stay healthy. But it's fair to wonder how many more deep runs this group has in them if they can't get the job done this year.
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4: Nailed
3: I'm Gabe Neitzel. It's Gabe Nights. It's a game night on ESPN Radio, ESPN App, Sirius XM, Channel 80. Two-A-Days continuing here on ESPN Radio with the San Francisco 49ers. And this is an interesting team because, as we heard, yes, this is a very talented team. Unfortunately, Adam, they also find themselves in, I mean, outside of the Cardinals, the toughest division in football, with the Super Bowl favorite from this year in the Los Angeles Rams and the Super Bowl champion from a year ago in the Seattle Seahawks. And yes, they made the playoffs a year ago, but they also got boat raced in that play. Once they won a playoff game, they got boat raced by the Seahawks 41-6 in the divisional round. So this is a Niners team that it's aging, and I think it's fair to wonder, I mean, outside of, you know, being next to the electrical grid that, you know, rumors have it are causing all these injuries, which I don't actually believe in, right? I don't actually believe in that, but it's fun to
4: see all the 49ers
3: fans. Yeah, it's fun to see all the 49ers fans blame that. But this is an aging roster, and I just don't know how competitive they can be because the NFL is just seemingly more and more a young man's game.
4: Well, you joked earlier, can the Niners stay healthy this upcoming season? Well, they're already not healthy. George Kittle is not healthy. Ricky Pearsall is done for the year before the year has even started. You have, if you pull up, go to ESPN.com while you're listening to us. Go to the Niners page. Go to the depth chart. The number of Q questionable tags that you see on this depth chart next to among them, Christian McCaffrey, Mike Evans, Christian Kirk, Kittle, Kyle Juszczyk, Nick Bosa. There are so many questions on this team surrounding, obviously, age, like you said, ability to just be durable and healthy and play. And it's very easy to be skeptical, you know, of all of that. Never mind the fact that even if they can win 10, 12 games, be a playoff team, even if you don't win that division, a very tough one, as you said,

0: The McCaffrey is by far the biggest question mark to me. He just turned 30 years old. He's coming off a year in which he had 450 touches, including the playoffs. I was looking this up. I don't know if you're aware. There are only 20 instances across 15 guys, McCaffrey being one that did it twice, to have 400-plus touches in an NFL season this century. You go back to 2010, it's only happened four times. McCaffrey, again, is two of those. The others are slightly random. It's DeMarco Murray and Le'Veon Bell. The following year, Le'Veon Bell did not play the contract dispute with Pittsburgh. DeMarco Murray, the following year, was he left Dallas. He goes to Philadelphia. He's part of a backfield by committee. His touches plummeted. And then McCaffrey, he did it in Carolina. You remember what happened that next year with Carolina? He played three games. In fact, he played 10 games over the course of the next two seasons overall for the Panthers. So that kind of workload, being able to follow that up the following year, it's just, you don't see 400 touches back-to-back seasons for a 30-year-old, especially in this era. It just does not happen. I believe in McCaffrey's ability to carry offense and help the Niners, you know, win games, but you would be reasonable to be skeptical about his ability to stay on the field.
1: And it's never a good thing when we're in week two of the preseason and we have a clip ready to play from Adam Schefter giving injury updates on two of your star players. But that's exactly what happened today on the 6 p.m. Sports Center. Schefty with the updates and the latest on George Kittle and Christian McCaffrey.
2: There's also a question of whether the 49ers tight end George Kittle can get back for the opener. He's talked about the fact that he is targeting that week one game in Australia against the Rams after tearing his Achilles last year. He himself has said there's a chance that he could play in that game, but still they do not know yet whether or not he'll be able to make it back into that game. And then Christian McCaffrey has not been practicing. The 49ers say he's got some soreness here, muscle tightness, but the fact of the matter is it's really veteran rest too. They know that when the lights come on, McCaffrey's going to be out there. Some have suggested it's related to contract. It's not. McCaffrey's going to play this season on his contract. Kyle Shanahan said it's not a contractual issue at all. And again, by the time they get to that opener, they do expect to have McCaffrey ready and able to go.
1: And I don't know about you, Adam, but whenever somebody's coming back from an Achilles, that's still one injury. I'm like, yeah, you're back, but it still takes even a little bit more time for you to regain your previous form. And George Kittle is such an important part of that offense, especially, as you mentioned, with no Ricky Pearsall. Who knows what's happening with Brandon Ayuk? I know he's not going to play for the Niners. I know he's under contract with the team. I don't know what's going to happen ultimately. He's not going to play for the team, so he's not going to be coming back to this team anytime soon. So in terms of pass catchers, that's a really important one, George Kittle. And if he's just not able to recapture that form because it's still taking him a little bit of time to hit his full stride coming off an Achilles injury from a year ago, that's, even though he would fall under the he's healthy portion of the Niners roster, if he's not 100% or doesn't look like himself, that's going to be a huge detriment as well.
0: You know what tomorrow is, or 5 minutes from now on the East Coast?
1: The 21st. I don't know what day that has any significance for.
0: Mike Evans' birthday.
1: Oh.
0: He's 33 years old, coming off of a half season with Tampa Bay. All these injuries, as you are outlining, we're just looking at more and more pressure potentially on his shoulders, and I don't know if this is someone who can deliver at that age.
1: How about Fernando Mendoza and what's happening in Las Vegas with the Raiders? How did he look in his second preseason game tonight? We dive into that coming up next. It's Game Night, ESPN Radio, and the all-new ESPN app.
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13: So preseason week number two getting underway tonight in the NFL in Houston. It was the Raiders over the Texans, 22-20, thanks to 12 points in the fourth quarter from Las Vegas. However, the bigger story, Fernando Mendoza played the entire first half for the Raiders. Number one overall pick, 8-15, 86 yards, did throw an interception that was returned for a touchdown, part of a 17-point first quarter for the Texans. And the other game going on right now on the NFL Network, Niners leading the Chargers 20-3, 10:57 left in the third quarter. Over in the WNBA, a couple of finals as the Wings end a five-game winning streak for the Fever, 91-85. Arike Ogunbowale leading the way for the Wings with 32 points on 12-22 shooting. Kelsey Mitchell had a game-high 37, including 15-15 from the free throw line. Caitlin Clark struggled 4-15, 10 points in the loss for the Fever. Atlanta Dream beating up on the Sparks right now, 118-80. Angel Reese already has a double-double with 2:50 left in the fourth quarter. 20 points, 10 boards on a perfect 9-of-9 from the field. In Major League Baseball, Jacob DeGrom has reached 2,000 career strikeouts. Did that by striking out the first two batters against the Nationals tonight. And he reaches 2,000 career strikeouts in the second fewest games and innings pitched in Major League history. Ultimately, DeGrom struck out 10 tonight, picked up the win. Rangers blanked the Nationals 2-0. And the Seattle Mariners calling up left-hander Cade Anderson. He's one of, if not the best pitching prospect in baseball. He's going to be starting Saturday against the Cubs. Mariners trying to salvage their postseason hopes after they lost once again today to the Brewers, falling in that series in Milwaukee 7-4. More game night coming up next on ESPN Radio.

up on the Friday edition of Unsportsmanlike with Chris Canty, Michelle Smallman, and me, Evan Cohen. We continue to get you ready for the NFL regular season as we go two-a-days with the Raiders and Texans. We'll tell you which team we think has bigger questions around their quarterback heading into the season. It's Unsportsmanlike, 6 a.m. Eastern, right here on ESPN Radio, ESPN2, and ESPNU.

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1: The number one overall pick in action tonight. How did he look? Fernando Mendoza and the Raiders in Houston taking on the Texans. He's Adam Kaufman. I'm Gabe Neitzel. And this is Game Night. ESPN Radio, ESPN App, Sirius XM, Channel 80. 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Now, the overall stat line tonight for Mendoza, and he played the entire first half, ultimately uninspiring. 8 of 15, 86 yards, was sacked, did throw an interception that was returned for a touchdown. But, I mean, I think there are a number of different things. A, he's still learning, still trying to take snaps under center. He did not take many as a player in college. I think it was 5 total snaps under center. And that's going to be a bigger part of your NFL offense, especially with Clint Kubiak out there in Las Vegas. And additionally, Adam, none of the other starters played for the Raiders. So if you're trying to get a really good look at Mendoza, to me, that's not the way to do it. It's just throwing him out there with the twos. I think if you were serious about him potentially starting, especially at the beginning of the season, maybe you play some more starters out there with him just to see if you can get a better look at what he would be like with your number one unit.
2: Well, we had Q Myers, of course, very close to that Raiders situation, does a great job covering Las Vegas and is the regular host of this program here. He was on with us earlier, and at that game in Houston, he brought up the same thing, basically said this is kind of unserious behavior on the part of Vegas, given what you surrounded Mendoza with. And I agree. Look, I'm going down with the ship. I'm going to be wrong about this. I already know I'm going to be wrong about this. But I was a staunch believer that Mendoza would and should be the week one starter for Vegas. And the more we talked to Q and watched this unfold and had conversations around it, and obviously performance coming into play as well, not only does it appear Mendoza is not going to be starting week one, now I'm starting to wonder when we are going to see him. Is it going to be a Jared Goff situation, the number one overall pick in the draft X number of years ago for the Rams, and he doesn't play the first 10 weeks before he finally comes in? Is it going to be more like Baker Mayfield, who sat for a few and then came in after that? But everybody else who was a number one overall pick at quarterback over the last couple of decades has started right out of the chute. And I really did believe, with kind of this QB whisperer, Clint Kubiak, who just coached Sam Darnold up into being a Super Bowl champion, and Tom Brady, always a resource and available, you know, intellectual to intellectual, because we know Fernando Mendoza, high football IQ, high IQ in general. I thought that this was just the perfect match, and this was, you know, right to see him right out of the gate and develop a rapport, which obviously begins in training camp practices and preseason with Brock Bowers, with Ashton Jeanty, with, you know, some of the weapons that exist there. But if you're not going to put them on the field with him, that seems like an indication that the decision is not only made, but has some staying power.
1: Mendoza did talk to the media after the game, and he was first asked, did his, you know, starting change his preparation going into this game at all?
3: I wouldn't say that it changed my prep at all, because whether it was this week or last week, I think I got the same amount of playing time, and that was the plan going into these games. Coach Kubiak outlined for the team of what the plan was going to be with the starters, essentially week 1, 2, and 3 of the preseason, to keep it internally, and that was something that I knew going into the game. It was going to be a great experience as a first start in the NFL preseason, which is always the next step. However, my preparation, I always try to prepare like the starter each and every week.
4: You talked about last week about, like, maybe he had some jitters when you first stepped on the field last week. I was wondering, were those jitters still there this, you know, in this game, or you kind of felt a little bit more confident you had one game a year about
3: it? I would say I would classify jitters as over the top. Evidently, you're always feeling your nervous system activating. However, today I thought I saw it very well, and evidently there was one unfortunate play, but even that play I thought I saw it well, just didn't make the right throw. So I thought I saw it well, but I was calm overall, and, you know, all I could do was respond and play the next play. But yes, overall I felt more composed.
5: Brandon, going up against a great team like the Texans, especially defensively, do you guys see yourself as a whole of your entire team as a second marker, maybe where you guys want to be? And how do you, like, measure yourself against that?
3: That's honestly a question for Coach Kubiak. Right now I have such little experience in the NFL. However, I thought it was today was a great learning experience, and I thought that it was great because we got the win. However, yeah.
5: What with the way the team came back and won. Obviously, this is just preseason, but it was Coach's first win as an NFL head coach. Do you think that meant like a lot to him? He said he was more happy for you guys, but could you tell that it meant a lot to him?
3: Coach Kubiak is a great leader of men, and evidently that you can see that by his response, and I think it was great of our team to have that resilience. And it comes from the coaches, it comes from the players, it comes from just the entire organization. So I think it was an amazing group effort.
6: Maddox Crosby was on the sidelines talking to you after the interception. What exactly was that interaction all about, and what kind of words did he have for you?
3: Yeah, Max is a great team captain and great team leader, and he's always encouraging for that resilience, because adversity is going to happen. And him just saying, I forgot, I don't want to put words in his mouth, but it was something along the lines of, hey, we got your back, let's go, next play. So just to push the page, move forward, and to hear that from a team captain is very inspiring.
7: The Texans obviously have a top-tier pass rush that got through a little bit in the joint practice and a little bit tonight. Can you talk about what your approach is to handling pressure?
3: Yeah, I think, well, first is always trusting the offensive line and having that communication with the offensive line. They need to trust you to make the right checks, and we need to trust them to protect, which you do a fantastic job at. And so, and it's also for me to work on my pocket movement. And Coach Kubiak, Coach Janoke, and Coach Sullivan, we've identified that I need to work on my pocket movement a little bit. Maybe stepping up in the pocket, maybe stepping side to side to gain a little bit more time and try to best serve my teammates and offensive linemen.
1: That's Fernando Mendoza talking with the media after the Raiders' victory tonight. Again, Mendoza played the entire first half, 8 of 15, 86 passing yards, was sacked, also threw an interception that was returned for a touchdown. And it's what I would expect him to kind of sound like after the game, trying to take all the positives of it, talk about his interactions with his teammate as he continues to try to build and get ready for whatever his role is going to be. Because I agree with you, Adam, in terms of he's not going to be the starter. Like, whether or not he should be, that's up for debate, but it's pretty obvious, at least the way that the Raiders have treated it so far, he is not going to be starting week one. It is going to be Kirk Cousins.
8: I'm just fascinated by this kid. I love to listen to him. I know he sounds like the ChatGPT or Claude of quarterbacks and almost kind of looks the part, too. There's just something very AI about him that doesn't feel real and not what you would expect from, again, someone that won a national championship and went undefeated at Indiana, of all places, and was the Heisman Trophy winner. But yeah, I mean, it goes to show that none of that is just gifted to you when you get to the NFL. But I really did believe that this was a situation where I understand the advantage of adding a veteran quarterback to help bridge the gap and mentor him. But I and Kirk Cousins is perfect. He's the perfect guy to do that type of thing. But I thought it was going to be Cousins that was going to be on the sideline at this stage of his career, because the what I wonder, and we talked to Q about this a little bit earlier, is if things go poorly for Kirk Cousins, knowing full well that the Raiders don't realistically have aspirations to win this year, not at a high level. You want to jump from 3 wins to 6, 7, 8, and that would be a tremendous improvement. That would be great. You're still not a playoff team or threatening to win the AFC West or anything like that. But are they truly waiting until Fernando Mendoza is ready, the offensive line in front of him is ready, all of this is just the perfect storm of now's the time? Or is the performance from Cousins going to help dictate that? If he is playing really well and they're actually surprising some people, does Mendoza have to wait longer? If Cousins is terrible, looks awful, looks the way he did throughout much of his time in Atlanta, is that speeding up the clock, or is it just irrelevant because they don't want to put Mendoza in a situation before he's ready? I don't think we've got answers.

0: to those questions.
1: Meanwhile, Troy Aikman, who is on the call tonight on ESPN, got a firsthand look at Fernando Mendoza. He joined Scott Van Pelt on SportsCenter and talks about how impressed he is with Fernando Mendoza so far this preseason.
2: I am really impressed with him, and I just think that, as I said in the game, a lot of quarterbacks come into this league, and you know they have all this ability, but you just don't know, okay, what kind of leader are they? How important is the game to them? Are they going to put in the time? Are they going to do the little things? With him, I mean, you check every box, and you say, if he doesn't have success with his talent and then with his mindset of wanting to be great, I would say then, which is oftentimes the case, I would say the organization failed him and didn't get enough good players around him. I think that with Clint Kubiak, he's going to have good coaching on the offensive side of the ball. I do like some of these young players that they have in. You know, Joe mentions Ashton Jeanty and Brock Bowers. I mean, that's a pretty good place to start, to have those two corner pieces. True. Offensively. Now it's about protecting them. They got to get better at wide receiver. Those things will happen as well. But, you know, you don't solve everything in one offseason. But I do like the feel of this. And if Mendoza is who we think they are, this is a Raiders organization that looks to have a bright future.
1: What does your gut tell you? Does he get significant snaps as the starting quarterback at any point this season?
3: Yes. I believe that, I mean, how are we defining that? At least half a season? Because I think that Fernando Mendoza, keep in mind, if, you know, for people betting futures and thinking about, you know, could Fernando Mendoza, who's I think second on the board right now, I don't have it up in front of me, but I think he's second on the board for Offensive Rookie of the Year behind Jeremiah Love. For him to win that, he doesn't need to play a full season. I mean, Shuck won that award last year and played 9 games, 10 games. Mm-hmm. So as a quarterback, you just need to play roughly half a year, maybe a little bit more, and be impactful, have an encouraging performance. And I think Mendoza will do that. I think the Raiders, you know, they're not going to wait till the week 13 bye. At some point, maybe it's not by Halloween necessarily, but I think within the first half of the year, the reins are going to be handed over to Mendoza, and yes, he will play significant reps and snaps and workload.
1: I mean, you just take a look at their schedule, and A, it's a tough schedule because you're playing, you know, in the division in which you play, but you also have the NFC West on that schedule. So you've got games against the Rams and the Niners and the Seahawks that are going to be on there. And they're all happening in the middle of the season when you would think. So you mentioned, okay, maybe after, you know, we turn the calendar over from October to November. Okay, that might make sense at New York. But do you want his first start to be on the road? Because then next week's at San Francisco. Okay, that's a tough game. Home against Seattle. Okay, that's tough. At Denver. At Cleveland. If you want to go halfway through the season, it's the toughest part of the schedule for them. So when do you want to ease them in? I guess ultimately becomes the conversation for the Raiders and the number one overall pick. Meanwhile, on the other side, the Houston Texans. C.J. Stroud started tonight. But how much is on the line for him this year for Houston? 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

0: The fact that you pick up the fifth-year option of your quarterback and you don't extend him lets you know that they're not necessarily sold on C.J. Stroud.
1: You get the contract by what you do on the field. If you're worthy of getting a contract, it'll happen for you. But if you're worried about it, worrying is not going to change anything.
2: In this case of C.J., he has to go back to the drawing board and make sure that protecting the football is priority number one and not to repeat the mistakes that he did in 2025.
3: If C.J. Stroud plays great and next thing you know the Texans are in the AFC Championship game, he'll be the highest paid quarterback.
4: 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He's Adam Kaufman. I'm Gabe Knightson. Two games in the NFL tonight, kicking off preseason week number two. One going on right now on the NFL Network, Niners and the Chargers in Los Angeles. Niners leading 20-9, 3:50 left in the third quarter in that game. And the first game that was tonight, we talked a little bit from the Raiders' perspective. Fernando Mendoza starts the game, plays the entire first half, and the Texans elected to play some starters early in the game, and C.J. Stroud plays the first series of offensive snaps, you know, along with some of the other starters for the Texans. But this seems to be a pretty pivotal season for the former number two overall pick back in 2023. And they've progressed to a point where they need him to be better than what he has been over the last two seasons. And not just get back to showing the promise that he had as a rookie, Adam, but live up to the promise that he showed when he was a rookie.
5: It's funny how tonight was, you know, we spent so much time before talking about Fernando Mendoza and dissecting the stat line tonight and the performance tonight. We can sit here and say, yeah, C.J. Stroud, 4 out of 6, 27 yards, who cares? None of it matters. Preseason doesn't matter. To a degree, honestly, I'm not going to say the regular season doesn't matter. Certainly it goes a long way to determining whether or not the Texans are up for giving him a massive contract extension on top of that rookie deal. And as you said, the fifth-year option has already been picked up, so they know they've got him next year. But it is a pivotal season. It is a very important season just because they keep falling off at the same point. It's three straight years now of one, regular season regression, and two, playoff repetitiveness. Win the wild card round relatively convincingly and get demolished oftentimes in the divisional round. And what we just saw was 7 turnovers in 2 playoff games last year. So that front office, Nick Caserio and everyone there in Houston, they have right to be sitting there and saying, is this the guy? I mean, is this really who we want to give, you know, hundreds of millions of dollars to be our franchise quarterback when the defense is a championship caliber defense? It's doing its job, and that offense, yeah, there's been some injury issues, including to the quarterback, but mostly around the quarterback, and he can't quite figure it out. And now you're entering this new year with one of the elite's wideouts in the league and in Nico Collins, and I do believe an improved run game with the addition of David Montgomery, but you're already down Higgins, your number two wide receiver, and that is problematic. And so there is loads of pressure on C.J. Stroud, and I'd be curious to know how much he is feeling it.
4: You just triggered an interesting question in my brain. Let's say, because the one thing about the Texans, whether C.J. Stroud's been good or not, they've won a playoff game in each of his first 3 years. Now, the divisional round has been, they haven't been able to get over that hump. But let's say he goes out there and has his best regular season that he's had. Yeah, whatever numbers you want to associate with that, go ahead and associate. But he plays great in the regular season to the point where the Texans go, oh, okay, we think he's finally kind of figured this out. But then they lose in the first round of the playoffs. Are they still giving him the contract extension, or are they going to make him play out the fifth-year option, knowing that they can always franchise tag him if he does ball out in that fifth year?
5: Well, it's a cop-out, but how did they lose? Right? I mean, isn't that relevant?
4: You know, yeah, it is.
5: We were talking about Justin Herbert before and how he has yet to win a playoff game in 3 tries. And that first one was that massive collapse against Jacksonville. I think the final score was 31-30. Does Houston go out in the wild card round and lose 30-27, where in this rare instance it was the defense's fault more so than it was the offense's fault. I think that's relevant, especially if you have a 10-11 win season. And by the way, Stroud has won 9-10-9. He's never won 11 games, even in that division. If he goes out and throws for, let's call it, I don't know, 4,000 yards or a little bit below that. His peak was about 4,100 as a rookie. If he reaches 25 passing touchdowns for the first time in his career, if he goes out and statistically has a considerable improvement off of what we saw the last 2 years, maybe last year especially, where the numbers were way down. Granted, injury played into that. He only played 14 games, so he missed three. But that wild card loss is more of a defensive loss. I think the Texans still are more inclined to look to giving him a contract.
4: Yeah, I mean, they do have the safety net of the franchise tag on the other end. I know teams don't necessarily like to use it because players don't like it, but I think that would be the interesting scenario, is if he plays really well, but then they somehow don't advance the way that they have in previous years. Troy Aikman, Monday Night Football analyst, he was on NFL Countdown before tonight's game talking about what he needs to see from C.J. Stroud this season.
6: Obviously, we know that he can do the job. I mean, he has proven that. He's had his moments. He's still trying to live up to the expectations that he established for himself his rookie year. I can't imagine, quite honestly, what this offseason has been like for him, knowing that they had the defense they had. In the building, they felt that that was a Super Bowl contending team, and they certainly were. And then CJ, he struggled in the wild card game, and then, of course, had a really tough game against New England. So having to live with that for the last 6 months has been a real challenge. I think the key for him this year, it's not about physical. He's in the second year of his offense. You know, that will help him. But I would imagine that he has put a lot of pressure on himself. And how does he manage that day to day, week to week? Because for any quarterback in the NFL, the emotions ebb and flow. And he can't let the pressure that he might be feeling because of the way last season ended affect how he leads this football team. And that's going to be hard. And in visiting with him, he did talk about that he did work on kind of the mental aspect.
4: And I think that's what it comes down to, Adam. I think it's a lot of mental, just kind of, hey, how do we get this done from, you know, kind of between the years for CJ Stroud? Because we know he's got the physical tools.
5: He does, absolutely. I'm just looking to the quarterback franchise tags and transition tags for 2026. You're looking at roughly 44 and 38 million, so tack on a few more next year.
4: Are we any closer to an Arnold and Donald decision? That's next. It's Game Night on ESPN Radio.
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1: Game Nigel, NFL preseason week number two underway, and it started in Houston where the Raiders came from behind, outscoring the Texans 12-0 in the fourth quarter to win 22-20. But the big story out of this one, Fernando Mendoza started the game, played the entire first half for the Raiders, went 8 for 15, 86 yards, no touchdowns, was sacked once, threw an interception that was returned for a touchdown. Fourth quarter just about to start in the other game in Los Angeles on the NFL Network. Chargers hosting the Niners. San Francisco leading 27-9. Speaking of the Niners, Adam Schefter reporting earlier today that Niners tight end George Kittle visited Wednesday in Los Angeles with the doctor who did his torn Achilles surgery back in January, Dr. Neil Elitrach. And it barely was an encouraging visit. Kittle's recovery ahead of schedule, giving him a legitimate chance to play in the regular season opener in Australia for San Fran against the Los Angeles Rams. In the WNBA tonight, the Indiana Fever's five-game winning streak came to a close. In Dallas, the Wings defeated the Fever 91-85 thanks to Arike Ogunbowale's 32 points to lead the way for the Wings. Kelsey Mitchell, she made 15 free throws and 15 attempts, finished with 37 points. Ultimately, it wasn't enough. Caitlin Clark struggled. Did have 9 assists, but just 10 points on 4 of 15 shooting. Jacob DeGrom tonight reaching 2,000 career strikeouts. It's the second fewest games and innings pitched in Major League history to reach that mark. Struck out the first two batters he faced against the Nationals. Struck out 10 in total.

0: As the Rangers beat the Nats 2-0, DeGrom did pick up the win. And the Seattle Mariners calling up left-hander Kane Anderson, best pitching prospect in baseball. He'll start Saturday against the Cubs, according to Jeff Passan. More game night next on ESPN Radio.
1: Friday's Rich Eisen Show will review Thursday night's preseason openers for week number 2. 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
2: Lord help everybody. If Aaron Donaldson, I might want to come out of retirement.
3: It's just a question of whether he wants to go through and do it. My guess is, in the end, that he will. I even think it's got to be awfully enticing to come back and play this year when the Super Bowl will be in L.A.
4: As everyone describes me, he doesn't do anything halfway. So, barring some sort of injury that happens in this lead-up to, I'd be surprised if we're not seeing Aaron Donald play for the Rams this year.
5: The Rams are giving him the space and the time to make the decision, but right now it's up to him.
0: But it kind of feels like we're getting closer and closer to it. The more and more Aaron Donald continues to work out for the Rams. He's Adam Kaufman. I'm Gabe Knight. So it's Game Night on ESPN Radio, ESPN App, SiriusXM at Channel 80. Again, preseason week 2 of the NFL. That means a lot of people are talking, so we head back inside the locker room.
6: It's time to hear from some of the biggest names in the NFL.
7: Every team comes into this thing searching for the same thing.
6: We take you inside the locker room on game night.
0: And as we said, and we keep hearing, okay, it's probably going to happen, right? Aaron Donald, he's working out for the Rams once again. What say you, head coach of the Rams, Sean McVay? Is Aaron Donald going to continue to work out for you, or is he actually going to sign a contract?
8: I think so, yeah, you know, and then, you know, we'll see. I would love to be able to have, you know, all of this stuff kind of figured out, but like I told you guys from the beginning, he's kind of earned the right. I know he's feeling good, and I think he will continue to work out, and I'm hopeful that, you know, we'll have some answers on that sooner than later for you guys.
0: Adam, you could have told me that clip was from 3 weeks ago. Heck, it might be from 3 weeks ago. He just keeps saying the same thing over and over again every time he's asked about Aaron Donald. But all signs are pointing to him returning to the Los Angeles Rams, right?
9: I just appreciate the open campaigning for Aaron Donald. Not every coach, you know, again, I'm from the school of Bill Belichick. He wouldn't address it at all. He'd say it's, you know, that's between the team and the player or whatever. I love that McVay is out there saying, yeah, I hope this works out. Of course we want him back. We'd love for this to happen, but they're not putting pressure on him. They're going to stay patient. Clearly, even at 35 years old, I think most of us believe that he could come in, help, fresh, be impactful. But to that point, what I'm rooting for, is this to be prolonged? Is this to take its time and annoy people a little bit? I want to see as much Aaron Donald healthy and great and just a destroyer opposite Myles Garrett as possible. And to me, Gabe, I don't know about you, what that looks like is pull the Roger Clemens. Back in the, you know, who was it, Houston, Yankees, whichever team
0: he
9: played
0: doing it for
9: half a season for. That's what I want. I want to come back in like week 8, week 9. I haven't looked to see when the Rams' bye week is, but do that. Come back mid-season so you are fresh for the stretch run and a long playoff run. That's how I would like this to play out.
0: So the bye week for the Rams this year is week 11.
9: Perfect.
0: Week great. 11.
9: I mean, they signed Whitworth right before the playoffs.
0: That's very true. And they would come out of that bye week taking on the Green Bay Packers the Wednesday before Thanksgiving on Netflix. So you would get this big national audience for the return of Aaron Donald the night before Thanksgiving.
9: And, love it.
0: But here's the thing with Aaron Donald, at least for me. The more and more hype this gets, the more and more disappointing it's more than likely going to be. Aaron Donald's not going to be the Aaron Donald of old. He doesn't need to be. I think he can serve a role and play a purpose for this team just by being a third down pass rush specialist. But you don't, I mean, we talk about teams and positions, and when you're a defensive tackle and you're 35 years old and you haven't played football in 2 years, I don't think suddenly eater of worlds Aaron Donald is just going to be out there destroying offensive lines. I still think he can be effective. I think he can be a very good NFL player. I just don't think he's going to be the all-pro Pro Bowl type of guy that we're used to seeing.
9: Well, the 20-plus sack season was back in 2018. That's almost a decade ago. He's not expected to come in and do what Myles Garrett just did and what people think he could do again. But I will say this. Von Miller, who just went to his hometown Cowboys, is 37 years old and had 9 sacks last year, which would have been the most on that Dallas roster. So who's to say Aaron Donald can't come in off the street and turn it back a little bit?
0: Well, the one thing he will have going for him is he won't get as much attention as he did when he was playing 2 years ago. Because that attention, it's got to go to the guy who, you know, set the sack record last year and is now a member of that team in Myles Garrett. From one defensive tackle to another, Vita Vea seems to be a little bit happier. Working his way back from an injury. Got a nice, you know, pocket full of cash and a new contract this week. But he also went out of his way to defend his head coach this week.
10: Kind of want to set the record straight. I feel like there's a lot of stuff going about on Bowles. I feel like none of it is Bowles' fault, and I feel like we all love Bowles. You can ask every player in the locker room. So that's one thing I want to set the record straight as. We all love Bowles. It's not what he's doing. You know, he's telling us what to do. He's giving us all the answers to the test, and it's on us players to be able to go out there and execute what he's telling us to do. So. He's always putting us in the best position to play. So that's one of the main things, just being able to take coaching and in that light. So if anything is on, blame us players for not executing. Bowles always puts us in the best position to win games. I even told Bowles, the day he retires, the day I retire.
0: So some strong words there from Vita Vea. The Buccaneers are a team I am fascinated with because they went 6-2 through their first 8 games last year and then lost 7 of their last 9. The reason why I'm fascinated by them is because I don't know what to make of them. I want to say they should win this division, but I was saying that through all of those losses last year, and they still almost did it, but couldn't get over the hump and with the tiebreakers. Carolina ends up winning the NFC South. But I honestly don't know what I should be expecting out of the Tampa Bay Buccaneers this year.
9: I'm fascinated by this team and this season because I want to see the bet on himself Baker Mayfield year. That's the part of it that really interests me. Mike Evans, who was such a safety blanket for him too, especially in the red zone, in the end zone, he's gone, as we know, and, you know, happy birthday on the East Coast, by the way. You've got Emeka Ebuka, who's already dinged up. You know, you've got other injuries around that roster as well. You're kind of running out of pieces if you're Baker Mayfield. The part that kind of had me chuckling listening to Vita Vea, though, is set the record straight on what? On what question? Because Todd Bowles, he's well-liked, he's well-respected, I appreciate everything that Vita Vea said about him, fine. But just in terms of this Tampa tenure, 8 wins lost in the wild card round, 9 wins lost in the divisional round, 10 wins lost in the wild card round, and then, as you said, due to tiebreakers, and, oh, by the way, finishing below 500, they go 8-9 and miss the playoffs altogether. Todd Bowles is and should be on the hot seat. There's no confusion here. If you go out in a soft division and underachieve again, then you don't have to worry about your coach retiring and you retiring, but your coach may wind up somewhere else.
0: Join practice popular in the NFL as we continue to go inside the locker room here on game night. Todd Monken, apparently he was pretty pleased with the way his team looked for the Cleveland Browns against the Buffalo Bills in their joint practice.
11: We got a lot of good work going against someone different looks, right? So that was really good. You'll have to look at the film. For one thing I would say, maybe it's just me, it didn't look like we were out of place. It looked like we belong. That's all we wanted to see, right? Do we belong? I mean, does our first 11 give us a chance to move the ball and score? And I felt that way today.
0: Seems like a pretty low bar, right? Go to a joint practice hoping that your team belongs on the field with another professional football team? I mean, You everybody's in the NFL here, Todd. Like, I hope it kind of looks like you belong on the same field as the Buffalo Bills, right? I mean, if that's the bar in Cleveland, which, look, I get it. They have a first-year head coach. They told you how they feel about winning this year by trading away their best player to the Los Angeles Rams and Myles Garrett. And they're not expecting to win this year, but if the is, yeah, we just wanted to see if we belonged on the field, that's... I think we got to up the expectations a little more than that, Todd.
9: All right. On the one hand, it doesn't sound great, especially from your head coach. I get it. It would make a little more sense, too.
0: Giving Doc Rivers a run in the hoarse voice category,
9: by the way. Yeah, a little bit, right? It would make a little more sense after a regular season game in which you played a competitive match with the Bills, who are clearly heads and shoulders above you, and maybe you played them down to the wire and you lost by a field goal or something like that. Then it's like, okay, you know, all right, we showed in a regular season game that we were in their company. In a joint practice that is only so competitive when nobody can really get after each other, it sounds a little wacky. But I think he is stunned, you know, by the fact that, I mean, this is a Browns team that, one, has no answer at quarterback right now, has no idea what it's going to do, and the wide receiver talent is dismal, no matter what you think of Casey Concepcion. And I like him. I'm high on him. But this is a team that is very talent efficient and just traded away its best player by far.
0: That is Inside the Locker Room, taking you inside all the sound clips that we've heard throughout the course of the week here on Game Night. Coming up next, we show love to the ones who deserved and earned it tonight. We turn it all the way up. That's next on Game Night, ESPN Radio, the all-new ESPN app.
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1: Can C.J. 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

0: He's Adam Kaufman. I'm Gabe Knoxville. 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A lot of great games tonight in the W, MLB. It's time to turn it all the way up.
1: We're showing love to the ones that deserve it.
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0: And we start in the WNBA. Wings fever. The Fever entered with a 5-game winning streak. But Arike Ogunbowale had a different idea. It's the Wings handed the Fever a loss.
3: Ogunbowale going dancing. Downhill. Bingo roll! Lead back to double figures. Oh, Mitchell blocked! Who else? Owakuir, a career night.
2: Nothing can stop me. I'm all the way up.
4: Prime Video with the call there. Thank you. Arike Ogunbowale, as you said, just awesome tonight. 32 points in that contest. And ultimately, it was pretty high scoring by the end there. 91-85, the Wings won that game. But
0: as most
4: really,
0: Fever games are, they can't stop anyone.
4: Really quiet game out of Caitlin Clark, though. Only 10 points, 13 on the other side for Paige Beckers. This was obviously billed as Caitlin versus Paige. And tough shooting night for both, honestly, but Paige doing just enough, really, though, on that Dallas side of Ogunbowale.
0: Yeah, I do want to shout out Kelsey Mitchell because she deserves some love tonight as well. 37 points, 5 assists, continuing her WNBA record, setting 21 consecutive game scoring 20 or more points. Elsewhere in the W, it was the Dream continuing to pour it on the Sparks with Angel Reese, who had a great night tonight.
5: Canada steps to the baseline. Reese, offensive rebound. The putback is good. All 9 of her field goal attempts thus far, good. That's the best streak to start a game in Dream history.
2: Nothing can stop me. I'm all the way up.
4: Prime Video there as well, and my goodness, you want to talk routes. The Dream won that game 124-88. Angel Reese, 20 points, 10 rebounds, 8 assists, perfect shooting, 9 of 9, the first player in W history to have 20 points, 5 boards, 5 dimes on 100% field goal shooting. Awfully impressive, and just continues to write and rewrite her story here with Atlanta.
0: In Major League Baseball, the Yankees, pretty firm grasp on one of the wild card spots in the American League, taking on an Orioles team, trying to fight their way back in that wild card race, but this one was all Yankees from the get-go.
6: High fly ball, right field and deep. Tavares back, turning, looking, it's off the high wall. There goes Rice, he will score. It's the first RBI as a Yankee for Ramos, and the Yankees lead 3-0.
2: Nothing can stop me, I'm all the way up.
4: As Michael Kay on the YES Network. So the Yankees, 6-1 win in Baltimore, now 4 games back of the Rays. That's 4 straight wins there in the American League East. Gerrit Cole, 9 straight starts, allowing 3 runs or fewer. Obviously impressive. But you talked about the Orioles just trying to hang on. What they need is to stop seeing the Yankees, because New York is 8-2 against Baltimore this year.
0: Ramos, by the way, with that RBI, snapping a career-long 17-game streak without an RBI. Meanwhile, there was some history made tonight for the Texas Rangers.
7: DeGrom, a history of success against these Nationals, having faced them so much in the NL East. And a swing and a miss here on a slider, and there you go. 2 batters, 2 punch-outs, and 2,000 career strikeouts for Jacob DeGrom.
2: Nothing can stop me. I'm all the way up.
4: 105-3, the Fan. Jacob DeGrom, 6 innings, only 1 hit, 10 strikeouts to improve to 9-8. Second fewest games, 272, to reach 2,000 career strikeouts in Major League Baseball history behind

0: ya! Angels Radio, AM 830, 18-3. The Angels won that game in Houston, no less, against an Astros team that, for you bettors out there, know was heavily favorite, almost 2-1 favorites. Goes to show, baseball, it's fickle. Zach Neto, 5 of 6, the home run, a double, career high 7 RBI, first player in Angels history with 5 hits and 7 ribbies in a game. That was video game stuff.
1: Yeah, it's just absolutely crazy. Some of these games that just get out of hand in Major League Baseball this week. Did mention the Brewers, one of those teams that had that 22-run out, but they lost last night, needed a win today to take the series from the Mariners. They did, as Garrett Mitchell delivered an insurance run late in the game.
2: 2-1 pitch, fly ball, center field. Back goes Rodriguez at the warning track, at the wall, it's gone! Garrett Mitchell goes deep, number 9, and there's your insurance run. 7-4 Brewers on Garrett Mitchell's first home run since the 3rd of July.
3: Nothing can stop me, I'm all the way up.
0: So that was the 7-4 win there on WTMJ. I think I was telling you about the Brewers during the Rangers game before, but Garrett Mitchell with that solo homer for Milwaukee. That is 4 wins the last 5 games. Lead the Dodgers. Yes, lead the Dodgers by 2 games for the best record in all of Major League Baseball.
1: Yeah, that race to 80 wins. Brewers, the only team 30 games above 500 right now in baseball. Also trying to hold off the Braves. Brewers, Braves, they're going to be playing in Williamsport this weekend on Sunday. Braves coming to Milwaukee for that series. It starts tomorrow. But could they keep their momentum going, try to keep their hat, you know, name out there in terms of a team that can get a bye in the National League? They took on the White Sox today.
2: 3-2 pitch. Riley hits it hard, deep down the left field line to the corner of fair ball. That one hops off the wall. Dubon hits the back of third. They will send him. Sox hit the cutoff band. Throw to the plate and dive for the dish. Save! 1-0 Braves.
3: Nothing can stop me. I'm all the way up.
0: They added one more. Braves, the 2-0 win against the White Sox in Chicago on 680 The Fan. Grant Holmes, 6 shutout innings. Second start this year with at least 6 blanked IP and no more than 1 hit allowed as well. So very impressive. 1 shy, by the way, the most in Major League Baseball.
1: By the way, mark your calendars tomorrow because at 4:10 Eastern time, it's an early Friday start. Inside American Family Field, but Jacob Mizorowski versus Chris Sale starting that series off right tomorrow with the Braves and the Brewers in Milwaukee. Meanwhile, the Guardians trying to take care of business against the Giants.
4: Outfield playing Basabe the other way toward right. The pitch, and he cuts and misses, came right back to the curve and got him. 11 strikeouts for Gavin Williams.
3: Nothing can stop me, I'm all the way up.
0: Guardians, the 5-2 win against the Giants on WTAM 1100. Gavin Williams, 9th time with at least 10 strikeouts this year.
1: Gardo's just a game out of that final wild card spot in the American League. Although it seems like everybody's just a game or two out of that final wild card spot in the American League. He's Adam Kaufman. I'm Gabe Neitzel. This has been Game Night Sports Center all night. Coming your way next here on ESPN Radio in the ESPN app.
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11: 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Fernando Mendoza and the Raiders battle the Texans in Houston.
13: Hayward the fullback, Washington the tailback. Mendoza play fake, and he throws one over the middle. It's picked off.
11: We take you around a Thursday in Major League Baseball.
14: Weatherholt hits it in the air, left center field. Myers calls for it. He's there, and
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10: 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Nick DeLuca here with you. Lots for us to get to. Tail end of August, baseball, WNBA, late NBA free agency, some joint practices in the NFL, and week two of the preseason getting underway on Thursday. Two teams with lots of intrigue heading into 2026. The Raiders building in year one under new head coach Clint Kubiak. Fernando Mendoza making his first NFL start in the preseason. The Texans, meanwhile, could be a dark horse Super Bowl contender, returning one of the best defenses in the league. But what will the offense have in store? Well, tonight looked pretty sharp.
13: First and five Texans, I formation with Stoll to the fullback. Here's the give to Woody. Finds a hole right side, 15, bounces off a tackle, 10. Another broken tackle, and he's in the end zone. Woody Marks, touchdown.
10: What a run.
8: Yeah, Woody Marks coming off that really strong rookie season. It capped C.J. Stroud's only drive of the night, 4-6 for 27 yards. It ended in the touchdown. Next drive for Fernando Mendoza and the Raiders, rookie mistake.
13: Offset eye formation. Hayward the fullback, Washington the tailback. Mendoza play fake, and he throws one over the middle. It's picked off. Here we go. A

0: the 40, the 50, it's Woodass, the 40 of the Raiders, the 30, Mendoza trying to chase him down at the 15, 10, 5, rock and roll, does he get in? Yes! Touchdown!
1: Those calls from Sports Radio 610. Wade Woodass, 80 yards, pick six to the house. Fernando Mendoza playing the first half, went 8 of 15 for 86 yards in that pick six. Struggling to get much of anything going in his first pro start. No Kirk Cousins for Vegas tonight. Aiden O'Connell captaining a Raiders second half comeback.
0: They're going to pass. O'Connell settles. Heading to the end zone. Brandon Johnson leaps and grabs. Oh, he's brought down at the one-yard line. On the right hash mark, Brandon Johnson made the grab. The Raiders have plenty of time. O'Connell, he is at the line of scrimmage. He takes the snap. He's trying to push it into the end zone. He gets the push. No signal yet. No signal.
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1: How about it? Down to the wire, Raider Nation Radio, 9:20 a.m., a tush push in the final 10 seconds to lead the Raiders to a win, 22-20 strong second half. Wasn't the best of starts for Fernando Mendoza tonight. Raiders' new head coach, Clint Kubiak, on Mendoza's first start.
3: I think it's plenty to clean up, plenty to get better at, plenty that we can do better for him as coaches, plenty that he can learn from, but what great heart that we showed in the second half, the whole team, offense, defense, really proud of our guys.
1: Yeah, no doubt, Mendoza learning on the fly. Have to remember, he had just 2 pass attempts from under center last season at Indiana. That's a staple for Clint Kubiak's offense. Mendoza on what happened on the pick six.
4: It was play action play and went through my progression. Probably should have checked it down to the flat, saw the flat player relate to him. And at that point, I started backing up and threw the check down to Mike Washington, and it was not a good throw. We weren't on the same page, and it was a interception.
1: So he makes the mistake. Difficult Texans defense on the other side. Mendoza on what he takes away from some of the learning moments in Houston.
4: I came away that there's a lot of more learning to do, and that although that maybe he had a lot of success at another level, that this level's a whole step further, and that the margins are so small, and that one tiny mistake can lead to catastrophe. So I want to make sure that best serve my teammates and get better from these experiences.
1: Yeah, tough on the pick six. Previous 6 quarterbacks picked first overall started week 1 in their rookie season. Baker Mayfield, the last that didn't. Feels like Mendoza may actually start the season on the bench. Doesn't happen all that often in today's day and age. ESPN's Troy Aikman impressed by Mendoza's mentality.
5: I am really impressed with him, and I just think that As I said in the game, a lot of quarterbacks come into this league and they have all this ability, but you just don't know, okay, what kind of leader are they? How important is the game to them? Are they going to put in the time? Are they going to do the little things? With him, I mean, you check every box and you say, if he doesn't have success with his talent and then with his mindset of wanting to be great, I would say then, which is oftentimes the case, I would say the organization failed him and didn't get enough good players around him. I think that with Clint Kubiak, he's going to have good coaching on the offensive side of the ball. I do like some of these young players that they have in. Joe mentions Ashton Jeanty and Brock Bowers. I mean, that's a pretty good place to start, to have those 2 corner pieces. True. Offensively. Now it's about protecting them. They got to get better at wide receiver. Those things will happen as well. But, you don't solve everything in one offseason. But I do like the feel of this. And if Mendoza is who we think they are, this is a Raiders organization that looks to have a bright future.
1: Yeah, hoping that they have a bright future and looking to take another step. ESPN's Joe Buck thinking about the uncertainty on all of the pieces coming together for this Raiders team, and do we actually know how good they might be?
6: I think when you look back at last year, they had Pete Carroll, head coach who likes veterans around him. They had Geno Smith, the quarterback. They feel like light years from that. And now that they've embarked on this gigantic rebuild, and even tonight, I mean, we didn't see anybody in the offensive line. We didn't see Ashton Jeanty. We didn't see Brock Bowers. We didn't see starters on the defense. I still don't think we know exactly how good or what they're going to be all about. But they're going about it the right way. They've got a lot more talent now, young talent, than they did a year ago. Mendoza seems like the right guy, and it's just onward and upward from here. But they've got a ways to go, and they play in a tough division.
1: On the other side for the Texans, we know how elite that defense is. The question, the offense, C.J. Stroud, can they take another step? Head coach DeMeco Ryans on what he took away from preseason game number two.
2: What I really liked tonight was we improved as a team. All right, starting off with our offense, the way they came out, opened the game, starting drive, driving the ball down the field like we did. Thought the O-line blocked it really well. Woody, of course, had some nice runs, but credit to CJ, too. He made some really good decisions. Didn't throw it around a ton, but when he did throw, it was good decisions with the football. He moved us up and down the field, so I'm proud of what those guys went out there and did. Defensively, the first group did a really good job as well, going out, getting some stops. Wade came through with the big play, getting the interception for a touchdown. That's our mantra. That's what we were built on, is attacking the football. So when we do that, it puts us in a really good position. So I saw a lot of improvements from our team from week one to where we are now. Definitely played our style of football, our brand of football. I felt the more physical team. I felt like guys played fast. Felt like we played with some confidence on offense. So I'm pleased with the outing, right, what our guys did early on in the game. Don't like the outcome of how we ended, most certainly. So our backup guys there got a lot to improve upon. But that first half was a really good half of football for us as a team.
1: Yeah, one of the key pieces from Coach Ryans in that whole reflection was the offensive line. Texans up front really struggled last season. 30th in pass block win rate, dead last in run block win rate. Ryans on how he's seen his offensive line progress throughout camp and this preseason.
2: The first offensive line group, as you guys know, I talk about it constantly. We move guys around to make sure we got our best five guys out there. So to see that, you got to see guys working together, see guys getting those reps. So that's indicative of the group you saw out there today. Those are the five we went with today. Those guys have done a really good job. So we'll see how they keep building and moving forward.
1: Yeah, and trying to keep C.J. Stroud clean up front. Stroud struggling with turnovers to end the Texans season a year ago in the playoffs. 7 giveaways in 2 postseason games. Stroud sharp tonight, 4-6, reflecting on what he thought of his team's lone drive.
7: Yeah, I liked our pace, you know, in and out the huddle. I liked the calls Kale's made. I liked the guys I was out there with. It was smooth, so I had a good time. You know, it's always fun playing, so it was really fun to play.
1: Stroud and the offense trying to put it together this season. ESPN's Dan Orlovsky thinking there's nobody under more pressure.
8: Everything. The contract extension in Houston and really a Super Bowl caliber football team. If this defense in Houston gets good quarterback play, they are absolutely AFC championship and Super Bowl championship contending team. CJ's got to get his confidence back. It was trending in the right direction in the regular season last year, and then the playoff games and obviously the one in New England, just it fell apart. And this is a young man that's incredibly talented, but can he gain that confidence over the course of 17 plus games? That's going to be the biggest challenge. 3 new offensive linemen, once again, that was similar to last year. There's a new running back. He lost his number 2 receiver, Jaden Higgins. So there's a lot of moving parts in Houston right now. But for C.J. Stroud to be the long-term guy there and to get over that hump and to maybe get this team to a Super Bowl, everything is on the line. I don't think there's a quarterback under more pressure in the league than him.
1: Yeah, losing Higgins was a big blow, going down with a torn ACL in the joint practice with the Raiders back on Tuesday. Stroud on losing one of his top targets.
7: Yeah, it's tough, man. It's, you know, he was doing great. It's the best I've seen him. He was making plays. He was doing things that, you know, I haven't seen him do before, playing physical. So, you know, my thoughts and prayers are always with him and been talking to him as much as I can. But you can't just replace a guy like that. You know, it's, you know, he's a heck of a talent, somebody who is, you know, came in this league and, you know, has made plays already, you know, early in his career. So, it sucks. It's nothing good to say, you know. So it's just sadly, you know, we got to try our best, you know, to rise up, you know, other guys around. So, you know, I think the guys that we do have in that room are special. So we're able to do that. But, you know, he's definitely going to be missed.
1: Yeah, now on Stroud and the rest of the offense to pick up the slack. ESPN's Troy Aikman on what he's looking for out of CJ this season.
5: Obviously, we know that he can do the job. I mean, he has proven that. He's had his moments. He's still trying to live up to the expectations that he established for

0: himself his rookie year. I can't imagine, quite honestly, what this offseason has been like for him, knowing that they had the defense they had. In the building, they felt that that was a Super Bowl contending team, and they certainly were. And then CJ, he struggled in the wild card game, and then, of course, had a really tough game against New England. So having to live with that for the last 6 months has been a real challenge. I think the key for him this year, it's not about physical. He's in the second year of his offense. You know, that will help him. But I would imagine that he has put a lot of pressure on himself, and how does he manage that day to day, week to week? Because for any quarterback in the NFL, the emotions ebb and flow, and he can't let the pressure that he might be feeling because of the way last season ended affect how he leads this football team, and that's going to be hard. And in visiting with him, he did talk about that he did work on kind of the mental aspect.
1: Yeah, ESPN Analytics has the Texans at a 40% chance to win the AFC South. That's the best of any team, and a 58% chance to make the postseason. SportsCenter all night here on ESPN Radio, the ESPN app, Sirius XM Channel 80, ESPN Radio, presented by Progressive Insurance. Nick DeLuca here with you. Over to baseball. The Yankees looking to sweep the O's in Baltimore. Been a struggle to score recently. They finally found some offense.
2: High fly ball, left center and deep. Beavers back, going back, looking up, see ya. Going the other way, a home run for Spencer Jones. And the Yankees lead 5-1.
1: Michael Kay on the YES Network. Jones, 3-for-4, homering, stole a base, his second three-hit game of the season. Yankees would go on to win it 6-1. Gerrit Cole going 6 innings, 1 earned. His 9th straight start, allowing 3 or fewer runs, longest stretch since an 11-game streak back in 2023. Cole passing Roger Clemens for 12th on the Yankees strikeout list with 1,015. Yankees improving to 8-2 against the Orioles this season. They are 12-16 against all other AL East teams. In St. Pete, the Blue Jays and Rays wrapping their series. Toronto entering the day 4 games under .500, still in the thick of the AL wild card race despite trading away some pieces at the deadline. Top of the fifth, Nathan Lucas launching.
3: 0-1 pitch. Is hit well out to right field. Going back to the wall, DeLuca runs out of room. It's gone. Home run, Nathan Lucas, his 7th of the year. And the Blue Jays get another solo shot to put them back in front. 2-1 in the top of the 5th inning.
1: Lucas's 7th home run of the season. 6 have been either go-ahead or game-tying homers. The Jays not done in the inning.
3: 2-2 pitches tanked out to left field and deep, and Daz Cameron has left the yard. Off the catwalk in the outfield, solo home run for Cameron, and it's 3-1 Blue Jays on his first homer in a Toronto Blue Jay uniform.
1: Sportsnet 590, the Fan on the calls. Cameron's first home run with Toronto, his first since June 4th of 2025 with the Brewers, traveled 442 feet, the longest home run of his career, tied for the second longest homer by a Blue Jays player this season with Kazuma Okamoto, who hit his 26th homer in this game. Shane Bieber was brilliant. 7 innings, 1 earned, 7 strikeouts. 4 hits. Jays take 2-3 with a 5-1 win. Just a half game back of the Twins now for the final AL wild card spot. Brewers and Mariners playing the finale of their series in Milwaukee. Didn't get off to a good start for Seattle. They lost 22-0 in the opener back on Tuesday. Got themselves into some early trouble again.
4: And a 3-2 pitch to Garrett Mitchell. Ground ball over the head of Naylor into right of base hit. Yelich scores, Ortiz will score, Mitchell in the second with a Milwaukee chop two-run double.
1: Yeah, Brewers scoring 6 runs in the first inning, their most in an opening frame of a game since August of 2021. Later, Garrett Mitchell, not done.
4: 2-1 pitch, fly ball center field, back goes Rodriguez at the warning track, at the wall, it's gone! Garrett Mitchell goes deep, number 9, and there's your insurance run. 7-4 Brewers on Garrett Mitchell's first home run since the 3rd of July.
1: 620 WTMJ on the calls. Mitchell 3-for-4. Doubles, homer, drove in three. His three extra base hits, tying a career high. The Brewers win it 7-4, their fourth win in their last five. They improved to 79-49, leading the Dodgers by two games for the best record in the majors. Seventh straight home series win, longest active streak in the majors. Mariners allowing 34 runs in the series, hoping to help the pitching staff, calling up Cade Anderson, the top pitching prospect in baseball, to start on Saturday against the Cubs, third overall pick in the 2025 draft out of LSU. Coming up, James Harden re-upping in Cleveland, putting him in some elite earning company. Plus, Thursday night in the W. This is SportsCenter All Night here on ESPN Radio.
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5: Hey, it's Evan Cohen. 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
1: 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Most of free agency wrapped up in the NBA. Took a while for James Harden in free agency, but he's officially back with the Cavs, signing a new three-year, $97 million deal with a player option for 2028-2029 and a trade kicker. Has a chance to join some pretty great company right now. Just two players in NBA history have reached the $500 million mark in career earnings. LeBron James and Harden's former teammate Kevin Durant sits at $414 million, would join the club after completing this new deal. ESPN's Shams Charania on Harden's return to Cleveland.
2: The Cavaliers needed James Harden's cooperation on multiple critical points this offseason. One being, they could not have his salary be in the $40 million per year range, whether it was that player option or on a two-year deal. They needed him to compromise, reduce his salary to the 30s over a three-year deal. And then the Cavs also needed James Harden to give them the time necessary to add to the team. We know the Cavs missed out on LeBron James in July, but on Wednesday, they locked in Peyton Watson on a four-year, $88 million deal. So this Cavs starting lineup has been completely changed here with the addition of Peyton Watson. Athletic player Max Strus is out. Dennis Schroeder is out. Peyton Watson is in. So James Harden, Donovan Mitchell, Peyton Watson, Evan Mobley, Jarrett Allen in that starting lineup. So James Harden waited, and I'm told he did play a major role in recruiting Peyton Watson as well. And it was his turn on Thursday. 3 years, $97 million, fully guaranteed, and him and LeBron James are the only two players in NBA history to sign for $90 million plus at the age of 37 or older in NBA history.
1: Yeah, Shams on SportsCenter. Cleveland coming off their first Eastern Conference Finals since 2018. Harden averaging 19 points, 5.5 assists, and 5 rebounds in 18 postseason games. They lock in Donovan Mitchell's running mate for the future, and with a big trade to get Peyton Watson in the mix there as well. Over to the WNBA, the Fever in Dallas taking on the Wings. Indiana trying to make it 6 straight wins. Dallas just 3-8 since July 20th, bottom 5 in the league. Arika Ogunbowale making things happen.
3: Ogunbowale going dancing downhill. Bingo! Lead back to double figures. Oh, Mitchell blocked! Who else? Owakuir, a career night.
1: Call from Amazon Prime. Ogunbowale scoring a season-high 32 points. Jessica Shepherd adding a career-best 26. Little tougher for the two former first overall picks in this one. Caitlin Clark had 10 points and 9 assists. Paige Beckers finishing with 13 and 8 assists. They combined to go 9 of 31 from the field after matching for 29 a week ago. Kelsey Mitchell tying her season high with 37 points, getting 21 before halftime to set the WNBA record with her 21st consecutive game with at least 20. Up next are half-hour headlines and the latest from around the NFL, week 2 of the preseason. This is SportsCenter All Night.
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1: Now, kicking off week two of the preseason, first overall pick Fernando Mendoza making his first career start. Not all that comfortable against the Texans defense. Brock Purdy and Justin Herbert both hitting the field in L.A. James Harden finally back with the Cavs on a three-year deal. The Wings stopped the Fever's winning streak and lots to get to around the rest of the NFL. 49ers and Chargers, preseason action week two on a Thursday night. San Francisco's special teams making a big first half impact.
2: Cowing waiting at his own 15. Now cuts to the middle of the field, looking for a block on the edge. Gets the corner, the 25, the 30, down the sideline to the 50, by the kicker, the 40, the 30, the 20, the 10, touchdown 49ers! Jacob Cowan got around the corner, and 80 yards later was in the end zone.
1: KNBR on the call, 83 yards to the house for Jacob Cowan. Talk about making an impression. Want to make a roster? Find a way for six. 49ers 41, Chargers 17, in a game that took a while but was a blowout at SoFi Stadium. Chargers quarterback Justin Herbert playing the opening series in his first appearance of the preseason. New offensive coordinator Mike McDaniel, sky-high expectations. ESPN's Dan Orlovsky thinking they should be one of the best offensive attacks in the entire NFL this season.
3: One of the best offenses in the NFL, one of the most complete offenses in the NFL. I absolutely expect Justin Herbert to be in the MVP conversations deep into this season. Healthy, this is a very good offensive line and a great scheme in Mike McDaniel. Omarion Hampton, their young running back, should be a stud, and they are plenty talented on the perimeter. I think the biggest challenge is, can Justin Herbert just add a little bit of anticipation to his game, a little bit of some touch on some throws, because that's such a premier part for this offense. But the way that Mike McDaniels marries run, pass, creates easy throws for quarterbacks, and not only completions, but chunk throws, Justin Herbert should thrive. He's had some unbelievable six seasons in his NFL career. He should thrive in this offense as long as they stay healthy.
1: Not much to learn about that new offense on Thursday night. Herbert, one of two, hitting Charlie Kohler with a 9-yard pass. The team going three and out in his lone action. Chargers voice Matt Smith says, though, that expectations for this offense and this team are at an all-time high.
4: You know, expectations are as high as they could possibly be. I don't think you could possibly have higher expectations than what I've felt, than what fans are suggesting. I think even in the media, there's just Super Bowl play. At the very least, playoff win is the floor. I think a run to the AFC Championship is being talked about. I think the expectation is, okay, if this defense even just takes a small step back, they were top five the last 2 years. So if they maybe just hover around 10 to 12 and this offense can go from 29 to 15 or 12, then that's kind of where you see it working out, where this offense is just giving them, it's given them nothing in these two playoff games when the defense presented them with early turnovers, good field position, and they didn't do anything with it against the Texans and Patriots. So I think that's where the expectations come in.
1: It was an ugly end the last season for Justin Herbert and that offense. See if they can make a jump in 2026. On the other side for the Niners, Brock Purdy on the field for the first time in the preseason, 4 of 6 for 29 yards in the opening quarter. How can the Niners improve that offensive attack? Can they get to the next level? ESPN's Dan Orlovsky.
3: This is a team that if their veterans are there, they're going to be fine. But to really contend in that division and make a playoff run, they need some specific young players to really have tremendous impact.
1: Yeah, it is a gauntlet in that NFC West. The Rams, the Super Bowl favorites, the Seahawks, the defending Super Bowl champs, the Niners in the divisional round as well.
5: after those two games, then I think we'll be closer to at least having a better idea.
6: My sense right now, and this is subject to change, but Deshaun Watson would have the inside track.
7: Todd Monken needs to win some games now. I would start Deshaun Watson, and let's just see what he has.
1: Yeah, a few teams linking up for joint practices this week ahead of preseason games over the weekend. The Browns hosting the Bills on Saturday. QB questions continuing in Cleveland. Sound familiar? Yeah, Deshaun Watson and Shedeur Sanders still battling for the starting job. Watson starting last weekend's preseason opener in Chicago. Sanders set to start in week two. Deshaun entering the final year of his five-year fully guaranteed contract that has most certainly not worked out. Watson playing in his first game since tearing his Achilles in October of 2024 last week. Set out all of last season after having that second Achilles surgery. As for his return to Cleveland, Watson on the reception that he's expecting.
8: Have you thought about any type of reaction that you might get at the stadium on Saturday? Are you prepared for whatever might come?
9: I don't care.
1: Yeah, so do the Browns go with Watson or Shedeur? ESPN's Jordan Rogers says there's really no reason for the Browns to play Watson.
10: So there's no reason that he should be on the field because it does nothing for the Cleveland Browns and their future. It does nothing for Deshaun Watson to go out there and just be good or be pretty good. Or, hey, you know what, hasn't played in a while. He looks pretty good for not playing in a while. Don't care. It does nothing for them. You have Shedeur Sanders, you have Dylan Gabriel, and Taylen Green, who you drafted all in the last 2 years, and you know nothing, essentially, about them, or you don't know if one of them can be your future, and you have two first-round draft picks next year in a loaded quarterback class. What does Deshaun Watson do for you? So to the Shedeur Sanders point, can he earn the starting job? What can you do to get back in that mix if it is Deshaun Watson leading? It shouldn't matter. He should be the starter. Because you have to figure out what you have in him before you can decide what we're going to do at that position in the future, because you've invested a lot of draft capital and you have a lot of draft capital to use moving forward.
1: Yeah, both Watson and Sanders struggling in week one of the preseason. See how they fare in week two. Year one for Todd Monken taking over as head coach, hoping to surprise some people headed in to this season, taking on a top flight AFC contender in the Bills. Monken says that, at least through his lens, they looked like belonged.
11: We got a lot of good work going against someone different, different looks, right? So that was really good. You'll have to look at the film. The one thing I would say, maybe it was just me, it didn't look like we were out of place. It looked like we belonged. That's all we wanted to see, right? Do we belong? I mean, does our first 11 give us a chance to move the ball and score? And I felt that way today.
1: Yeah, Browns have missed the playoffs in 21 of the last 23 seasons, trying to be competitive at the very least this year. Bills have been there a bunch, haven't gotten over the hump. New head coach in Joe Brady, Josh Allen, trying to limit the hits that he's taking. Allen talking the plan of attack to limit some of the sacks.
12: Decision-making's one, understanding protections is two. Throwing the ball away three, I do believe that's a quarterback stat. Understanding what's going on is the main thing. And two, not making a bad play worse. And I think there was too many times last year where I did that, trying to make something happen. I could have avoided quite a few sacks last year and just thrown the ball away. But we learn and we move on.
1: Yeah, Allen and the Bills trying to break through in the playoffs. Bengals made it past the Chiefs getting to the Super Bowl a few years ago. Just haven't found that success since. Cincy trying to get back to the postseason for the first time since the 2022 season. Quarterback Joe Burrow trying to turn up the urgency in the organization.
13: I'm trying to put it out into the world. I'm trying to manifest it. I'm trying to show our guys the urgency that I have and that I want us to have as an organization to go and make it happen. You can keep pushing it down the road, or you can talk about it now and say this is the year. And you know, I'm tired of saying next year, next year, next year. This is it. Your life is too short to keep pushing things down the road, and I'm trying to instill some urgency and some intensity in everybody to go and be great every day and try to go make it happen.
1: Yeah, no doubt the Bengals offense has been elite over the last few years. The defense, not so much, but Cincinnati did add Dexter Lawrence this offseason. Boye Mafe, Brian Cook, Jonathan Allen, Kyle Duggar. Burrow thinking that that defense is Super Bowl caliber.
13: Yeah, I certainly think so. I think, you know, we have to step up and make something happen this year. We're working really hard for it. The urgency is very high in the locker room. You can feel it. It's palpable. You know, like I said, we have to be more consistent on offense. We have to, you know, our standard is so high, but it's so high because of what we've done and what we can do. And so I'm going to continue to push that, and we're going to keep getting better and see where we're at week one. But, you know, I'm so excited for it.
1: Burrow limited to a career-low 8 games last season after having toe surgery. Cincinnati 5-3 when he started, 1-8 in all other games. Did get hit by a Bears defender at practice, predictably led to some pushing and shoving. Been a lot of talk about Burrow's protection, but ESPN's Ben Solak thinks that's a little overblown.
14: The Bengals are in a unique offensive position where they get to try things in the preseason, adding in new wrinkles because of their level of offensive stability. Joe Burrow has been thrown to Ja'Marr Chase and T. Higgins for 5 seasons. He's been playing in Zach Taylor's offense for 5 seasons. They can do this under center stuff and see how it feels, see if they can put it on tape. On the sack against the Lions, they had 2 guys in the route concept. If the Bengals have just 2 guys in the concept on under center play action drop back like 3 times this season, I'll eat my hat. This is not what their offense is. This is not their identity. Last season, with this exact same starting 5 offensive line, Joe Burrow was contacted 4.4 times per game. That's hits, sacks, everything. The league average is 4.2. So this legend of Joe Burrow, the quarterback who gets hit all the time because of the bad offensive line, it was true in the early 2020s. It is not true with this current offensive line and this modern Bengals offense. He's going to be okay in terms of contact this upcoming season.
1: As for the Bears, Chicago reaching the divisional round in year one of Caleb Williams and Ben Johnson. So many positives for Caleb. Ability to make splash plays, but can he be more consistent with his accuracy this season? Johnson says he's seeing some improvement.
15: Well, it's trending upward, and that's really what we want to see is it continue to get better. He's taken a lot of pride in where he's putting the ball throughout practice. You see it early on in our warm-up periods to routes on air, and it's translating over to the team periods as well. And yet he still hasn't lost that stinger of being aggressive and trying to push the limits a little bit. And so I think that's healthy, particularly in practice, just seeing how tight of windows we can fit these things into.

0: Caleb getting more and more comfortable with the offense. ESPN's Peter Schrager on Williams adjusting to year two in the system.
1: Night and day from last offseason at this time in training camp, where there was a lot of growing pains, and there seemed to be there was a big curve that needed to be caught up with early, and there was questions whether he was going to be a master of that Ben Johnson offense. Year two, from everyone I've spoken to in the building and from the reporters who have been at these practices, he's the coolest, calmest customer you could ask for. And in the joint practices against the Bengals, has been as good as you could ever imagine. I know it's hyperbole now, and Thursday, August 20th, to be talking about what that means as far as January and potentially even February for the Bears. But those are the expectations, and everything you could have asked for from Caleb Williams this offseason, he has checked the box. It's now he's got to actually go ahead and do it. But you look at some of these highlights, him hitting Jahdae Walker at the end of practice yesterday. Like, this stuff is coming together, and he looks to be outstanding in this offense in year two.
0: Yeah, Bears winning the NFC North for the first time since 2018. Under Johnson in year one, they're looking for back-to-back division titles for the first time since 2005-2006. That was their last Super Bowl appearance. Maybe the most intriguing meetup at joint practices on Thursday, the Eagles and the Patriots. Jalen Hurts, A.J. Brown, New England and Philly making the big trade in the offseason. ESPN's Sal Palantonio saying that Hurts played a big part of Brown heading elsewhere.
2: It's a difficult thing to dissect because we don't know what goes on behind the scenes, but we could see some of it that played out on the sideline. And clearly, they have such a long history together. You got to remember, Jalen Hurts recruited A.J. Brown to come from Tennessee to Philadelphia. They knew one another very well. It basically was Jalen Hurts who put the whole trade together so that Howie Roseman can make that draft day trade to get A.J. Brown in Philadelphia and make A.J. Brown happy with a $100 million contract, not once but twice in Philadelphia. And Jalen Hurts is the godfather, the one of A.J. Brown's children, and they won a Super Bowl together. So, of course, this is going to be a highly scrutinized relationship for probably the rest of their careers.
0: Yeah, bunch of success together, now headed their separate ways. ESPN Radio's Mike Golic on who's got more to prove this season.
3: I think it's always been Jalen Hurts. Oh, by the way, he's been in two Super Bowls, and even in the one he lost, played better than Patrick Mahomes, was the best player on the field in both Super Bowls. But I think it is on him, because there's questions of him throwing over the middle of the field, questions in his passing game, right? A.J. Brown is a great receiver. He's a great receiver. He needs a quarterback to throw him the ball. So I still think there's going to be more questions, fair or unfair, on Jalen Hurts.
0: Yeah, lots of intrigue for both of those teams. Super Bowl contenders heading in to 2026. Let's go to baseball. Jacob DeGrom reaching 2K.
4: DeGrom, a history of success against these Nationals, having faced them so much in the NL East. And a swing and a miss here on a slider, and there you go. Two batters, two punch-outs, and 2,000 career strikeouts for Jacob DeGrom.
0: 105.3, the Fan on the call. DeGrom, six innings, one hit allowed, 10 strikeouts in a Rangers 2-0 win over the Nats, reaching 2,000 strikeouts, second fewest games to reach that mark in Major League history, behind only Randy Johnson. Corey Seager going deep for the Rangers. Angels and Astros, huge night for Zach Neto.
5: The 2-2. Neto swings at this one, lifts the ball well into left center field. That's going to drop in. That's going to drive in one. That's going to drive in two. Neto has a double and a 7 RBI night. Angels lead it 16-2.
0: Yeah, call from Angels Radio AM 830. Tack on two more runs driven in for Zach Neto. Angels scoring a season-high 18 runs in an 18-3 win. Their most runs in a game against the Astros in the series history. That spans 239 games. It's the 13th game that the Astros have allowed at least 10 runs this season. That is the second most in the American League. Not much scoring between the Braves and the White Sox. Austin Riley with a big swing.
6: 3-2 pitch. Riley hits it hard deep down the left field line to the corner of fair ball. That one hops off the wall. Dubon hits the bag. third. They will send him. Sox hit the cutoff band. Throw to the plate and dive for the dish. Save! 1-0 Braves.
0: 680 the Fan. Riley driving in both Atlanta runs in a 2-0 victory. 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

0: the catwalk in the outfield. Solo home run for Cameron, and it's 3-1 Blue Jays on his first homer in a Toronto Blue Jay uniform.
1: Number three,
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3: Austin I formation. Hayward the fullback, Washington the tailback, Mendoza play fake, and he throws one over the middle, it's picked off. Here we go, across the 40, the 50, it's Woodhouse, the 40 of the Raiders, the 30, Mendoza trying to chase him down at the 15, 10, 5, rock and roll, does he get in? Yes, touchdown!
1: Number two.
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4: The 1-2 pitch, Weatherholt hits it in the air, left center field. Myers calls for it. He's there, and
5: he dropped the ball! He dropped the ball, and two-run score! Unbelievable! Friedel in left field, and Myers, they were both calling for it. Myers tried to call him off, and the ball fell. It hit a glove and fell to the warning track, and the Cardinals have taken a 6-5 lead when the game should have been over.
1: Number one.
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3: They're going to pass. O'Connell settles, heading to the end zone. Brandon Johnson leaps and grabs. Oh, he's brought down at the one-yard line. On the right hash mark, Brandon Johnson made the grab. The Raiders have plenty of time. O'Connell, he is at the line of scrimmage. He takes the snap. He's trying to push it into the end zone. He gets the push. No signal yet. No signal.
5: There it is!
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3: With 9 seconds on the clock, the tush push for AOC.
2: Yeah, what a finish. Exciting in Vegas. Exciting in the WNBA, too. Aces take down the Sun 101-78. Jackie Young had 24 points, 7 boards in 3 quarters. Asia Wilson adding 20, 101-78. 11th straight win in the series for Las Vegas in that one. And how about Angel Reese leading the Dream to a 124-88 win over the Sparks? Reese 9-for-9 from the field, hitting 2 three-pointers, 20 points, 10 rebounds, 8 assists, WNBA leading, 25th double-double of the season, had 18 points in the first half. She is the first ever player to record 20, 10, and 8 on 100% shooting. What a night for Angel Reese, especially amid some of her struggles recently from the floor. Up next, week 2 of the NFL preseason underway. 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
8: 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Nick DeLuca here with you. Lots for us to get to. Tail end of August, baseball, WNBA, late NBA free agency, some joint practices in the NFL, and week two of the preseason getting underway on Thursday. Two teams with lots of intrigue heading into 2026. The Raiders building in year one under new head coach Clint Kubiak. Fernando Mendoza making his first NFL start in the preseason. The Texans, meanwhile, could be a dark horse Super Bowl contender, returning one of the best defenses in the league. But what will the offense have in store? Well, tonight looked pretty sharp.
11: First and five Texans, I formation with Stover the fullback. Here's the gift to Woody. Finds a hole right side, 15, bounces off the tackle, 10. Another broken tackle, and he's in the end zone. Woody Marks, touchdown.
17: What a run.
8: Yeah, Woody Marks coming off that really strong rookie season. It caps C.J. Stroud's only drive of the night, 4-6 for 27 yards. It ended in the touchdown. Next drive for Fernando Mendoza and the Raiders, rookie mistake.
11: Austin I formation. Hayward the fullback, Washington the tailback. Mendoza play fake, and he throws one over the middle. It's picked off. Here we go. Across the 40, the 50, it's Woodhouse. The 40 of the Raiders, the 30. Mendoza trying to chase him down at the 15, 10, 5. Rock and roll. Does he get in? Yes! Touchdown!
8: Those calls from Sports Radio 610. Wade Woodhouse, 80 yards, pick six to the house. Fernando Mendoza playing the first half, went 8 of 15 for 86 yards in that pick six, struggling to get much of anything going in his first pro start. No Kirk Cousins for Vegas tonight. 8-0

0: O'Connell captaining a Raiders second half comeback.
1: They're going to pass. O'Connell settles. Heading to the end zone. Brandon Johnson leaps and grabs. Oh, he's brought down at the 1 yard line. On the right hash mark, Brandon Johnson made the grab. The Raiders have plenty of time. O'Connell, he is at the line of scrimmage. He takes the snap. He's trying to push it into the end zone. He gets the push. No signal yet. No signal.
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0: How about it? Down to the wire, Raider Nation Radio, 9:20 a.m., a tush push in the final 10 seconds to lead the Raiders to a win, 22-20 strong second half. Wasn't the best of starts for Fernando Mendoza tonight. Raiders' new head coach, Clint Kubiak, on Mendoza's first start.
3: I think it's plenty to clean up, plenty to get better at, plenty that we can do better for him as coaches, plenty that he can learn from, but what great heart that we showed in the second half, the whole team, offense, defense, really proud of our guys.
0: Yeah, no doubt, Mendoza learning on the fly. Have to remember, he had just 2 pass attempts from under center last season at Indiana. That's a staple for Clint Kubiak's offense. Mendoza on what happened on the pick 6.
4: It was a play action play and went through my progression. Probably should have checked it down to the flat, saw the flat player relate to him. And at that point, I started backing up and threw the check down to Mike Washington, and it was not a good throw. We weren't on the same page, and it was a interception.
0: So he makes the mistake. Difficult Texans defense on the other side. Mendoza on what he takes away from some of the learning moments in Houston.
4: I came away that there's a lot of more learning to do, and that although that maybe he had a lot of success at another level, that this level's a whole step further, and that the margins are so small, and that one tiny mistake can lead to catastrophe. So I want to make sure that best serve my teammates and get better from these experiences.
0: Yeah, tough on the pick 6. Previous 6 quarterbacks picked first overall started week 1 in their rookie season. Baker Mayfield, the last that didn't. Feels like Mendoza may actually start the season on the bench. Doesn't happen all that often in today's day and age. ESPN's Troy Aikman impressed by Mendoza's mentality.
5: I am really impressed with him, and I just think that As I said in the game, a lot of quarterbacks come into this league and they have all this ability, but you just don't know, okay, what kind of leader are they? How important is the game to them? Are they going to put in the time? Are they going to do the little things? With him, I mean, you check every box and you say, if he doesn't have success with his talent and then with his mindset of wanting to be great, I would say then, which is oftentimes the case, I would say the organization failed him and didn't get enough good players around him. I think that with Clint Kubiak, he's going to have good coaching on the offensive side of the ball. I do like some of these young players that they have in. Joe mentions Ashton Jeanty and Brock Bowers. I mean, that's a pretty good place to start, to have those 2 corner pieces. True. Offensively. Now it's about protecting them. They got to get better at wide receiver. Those things will happen as well. But, you don't solve everything in one offseason. But I do like the feel of this. And if Mendoza is who we think they are, this is a Raiders organization that looks to have a bright future.
0: Yeah, hoping that they have a bright future and looking to take another step. ESPN's Joe Buck thinking about the uncertainty on all of the pieces coming together for this Raiders team, and do we actually know how good they might be?
6: I think when you look back at last year, they had Pete Carroll, head coach who likes veterans around him. They had Geno Smith, the quarterback. They feel like light years from that. And now that they've embarked on this gigantic rebuild, and even tonight, I mean, we didn't see anybody in the offensive line. We didn't see Ashton Jeanty. We didn't see Brock Bowers. We didn't see starters on the defense. I still don't think we know exactly how good or what they're going to be all about. But they're going about it the right way. They've got a lot more talent now, young talent, than they did a year ago. Mendoza seems like the right guy, and it's just onward and upward from here. But they've got a ways to go, and they play in a tough division.
0: On the other side for the Texans, we know how elite that defense is. The question, the offense, C.J. Stroud, can they take another step? Head coach DeMeco Ryans on what he took away from

0: Preseason game number two.
1: What I really liked tonight was we improved as a team. All right, starting off with our offense, the way they came out, opened the game, starting to drive, driving the ball down the field like we did. Thought the O-line blocked it really well. Woody, of course, had some nice runs, but credit to CJ, too. He made some really good decisions. Didn't throw it around a ton, but when he did throw, it was good decisions with the football. He moved us up and down the field, so I'm proud of what those guys went out there and did. Defensively, the first group did a really good job as well, going out, getting some stops. Wade came through with the big play, getting the interception for a touchdown. That's our mantra. That's what we are built on, is attacking the football. So when we do that, it puts us in a really good position. So I saw a lot of improvements from our team from week one to where we are now. Definitely played our style of football, our brand of football. I felt the more physical team. I felt like guys played fast. Felt like we played with some confidence on offense. So I'm pleased with the outing, right, what our guys did early on in the game. Don't like the outcome of how it ended, most certainly. So our backup guys there got a lot to improve upon. But that first half was a really good half of football for us as a team.
0: Yeah, one of the key pieces from Coach Ryan's in that whole reflection was the offensive line. Texans up front really struggled last season. 30th in pass block win rate, dead last in run block win rate. Ryan's on how he's seen his offensive line progress throughout camp and this preseason.
1: The first offensive line group, as you guys know, I talk about it constantly. We move guys around to make sure we got our best five guys out there. So to see that, you got to see guys working together, see guys getting those reps. So that's indicative of the group you saw out there today. Those are the five we went with today. Those guys have done a really good job. So we'll see how they keep building and moving forward.
0: Yeah, and trying to keep C.J. Stroud clean up front. Stroud struggling with turnovers to end the Texans season a year ago in the playoffs. 7 giveaways in 2 postseason games. Stroud sharp tonight, 4-6, reflecting on what he thought of his team's lone drive.
2: Yeah, I liked our pace, you know, in and out the huddle. I liked the calls Kels made. I liked the guys I was out there with. It was smooth, so I had a good time. You know, it's always fun playing, so it was really fun to play.
0: Stroud and the offense trying to put it together this season. ESPN's Dan Orlovsky thinking there's nobody under more pressure.
3: Everything. The contract extension in Houston and really a Super Bowl caliber football team. If this defense in Houston gets good quarterback play, they are absolutely AFC championship and Super Bowl championship contending team. CJ's got to get his confidence back. It was trending in the right direction in the regular season last year, and then the playoff games and obviously the one in New England, just it fell apart. And this is a young man that's incredibly talented, but can he gain that confidence over the course of 17 plus games? That's going to be the biggest challenge. 3 new offensive linemen, once again, that was similar to last year. There's a new running back. He lost his number 2 receiver, Jaden Higgins. So there's a lot of moving parts in Houston right now. But for C.J. Stroud to be the long-term guy there and to get over that hump and to maybe get this team to a Super Bowl, everything is on the line. I don't think there's a quarterback under more pressure in the league than him.
0: Yeah, losing Higgins was a big blow, going down with a torn ACL in the joint practice with the Raiders back on Tuesday. Stroud on losing one of his top targets.
2: Yeah, it's tough, man. It's, you know, he was doing great. It's the best I've seen him. He was making plays. He was doing things that, you know, I haven't seen him do before, playing physical. So, you know, my thoughts and prayers are always with him, and been talking to him as much as I can. But you can't just replace a guy like that. You know, it's, you know, he's a heck of a talent, somebody who is, you know, came in his league and, you know, has made plays already, you know, early in his career. So, it sucks. It's nothing good to say, you know. So it's just sadly, you know, we got to try our best, you know, to rise up, you know, other guys around. So, you know, I think the guys that we do have in that room are special. So we're able to do that. But, you know, he's definitely going to be missed.
0: Yeah, now on Stroud and the rest of the offense to pick up the slack. ESPN's Troy Aikman on what he's looking for out of CJ this season.
4: Obviously, we know that he can do the job. I mean, he has proven that. He's had his moments. He's still trying to live up to the expectations that he established for himself his rookie year. I can't imagine, quite honestly, what this offseason has been like for him, knowing that they had the defense they had. In the building, they felt that was a Super Bowl contending team, and they certainly were. And then CJ, he struggled in the wild card game, and then, of course, had a really tough game against New England. So having to live with that for the last 6 months has been a real challenge. I think the key for him this year, it's not about physical. He's in the second year of his offense. You know, that will help him. But I would imagine that he has put a lot of pressure on himself. And how does he manage? that day to day, week to week, because for any quarterback in the NFL, the emotions ebb and flow, and he can't let the pressure that he might be feeling because of the way last season ended affect how he leads this football team, and that's going to be hard. And in visiting with him, he did talk about that he did work on kind of the mental aspect.
0: Yeah, ESPN Analytics has the Texans at a 40% chance to win the AFC South. That's the best of any team, and a 58% chance to make the postseason. SportsCenter all night here on ESPN Radio, the ESPN app, Sirius XM Channel 80, ESPN Radio presented by Progressive Insurance. Nick DeLuca here with you. Over to baseball. The Yankees looking to sweep the O's in Baltimore. Been a struggle to score recently. They finally found some offense.
5: High fly ball, left center and deep. Beavers back, going back, looking up, seeing it. Going the other way, a home run for Spencer Jones. And the Yankees lead 5-1.
0: Michael Kay on the YES Network. Jones, 3-for-4, homering, stole a base, his second three-hit game of the season. Yankees would go on to win it 6-1. Gerrit Cole going 6 innings, 1 earned. His 9th straight start, allowing 3 or fewer runs, longest stretch since an 11-game streak back in 2023. Cole passing Roger Clemens for 12th on the Yankees strikeout list with 1,015. Yankees improving to 8-2 against the Orioles this season. They are 12-16 against all other AL East teams. In St. Pete, the Blue Jays and Rays wrapping their series. Toronto entering the day 4 games under .500, still in the thick of the AL wild card race despite trading away some pieces at the deadline. Top of the fifth, Nathan Lucas launching.
6: 0-1 pitch. Is hit well out to right field. Going back to the wall, DeLuca runs out of room. It's gone. Home run, Nathan Lucas, his 7th of the year. And the Blue Jays get another solo shot to put them back in front. 2-1 in the top of the 5th inning.
0: Lucas's 7th home run of the season. 6 have been either go-ahead or game-tying homers. The Jays not done in the inning.
6: 2-2 pitches tanked out to left field and deep, and Daz Cameron has left the yard. Off the catwalk in the outfield, solo home run for Cameron, and it's 3-1 Blue Jays on his first homer in a Toronto Blue Jay uniform.
0: Sportsnet 590, the Fan on the calls. Cameron's first home run with Toronto, his first since June 4th of 2025 with the Brewers, traveled 442 feet, the longest home run of his career, tied for the second longest homer by a Blue Jays player this season with Kazuma Okamoto, who hit his 26th homer in this game. Shane Bieber was brilliant, 7 innings, 1 earned, 7 strikeouts. 4 hits. Jays take 2-3 with a 5-1 win. Just a half game back of the Twins now for the final AL wild card spot. Brewers and Mariners playing the finale of their series in Milwaukee. Didn't get off to a good start for Seattle. They lost 22-0 in the opener back on Tuesday. Got themselves into some early trouble again.
7: And a 3-2 pitch to Garrett Mitchell. Ground ball over the head of Naylor into right of base hit. Yelich scores, Ortiz will score, Mitchell in the second with a Milwaukee chop two-run double.
0: Yeah, Brewers scoring 6 runs in the first inning, their most in an opening frame of a game since August of 2021. Later, Garrett Mitchell, not done.
7: 2-1 pitch, fly ball center field, back goes Rodriguez at the warning track, at the wall! Garrett Mitchell goes deep, number 9, and there's your insurance run. 7-4 Brewers on Garrett Mitchell's first home run since the 3rd of July.
0: 620 WTMJ on the calls. Mitchell 3-for-4, pair of doubles. Homer drove in 3. His 3 extra base hits, tying a career high. The Brewers win it 7-4, their 4th win in their last 5. They improved to 79-49, leading the Dodgers by 2 games for the best record in the majors. 7th straight home series win, longest active streak in the majors. Mariners allowing 34 runs in the series, hoping to help the pitching staff, calling up Cade Anderson, the top pitching prospect in baseball, to start on Saturday against the Cubs, 3rd overall pick in the 2025 draft out of LSU. Coming up, James Harden re-upping in Cleveland, putting him in some elite earning company. Plus Thursday night in the W. This is SportsCenter All Night here on ESPN Radio.
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1: 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Most of free agency wrapped up in the NBA. Took a while for James Harden in free agency, but he's officially back with the Cavs, signing a new 3-year, $97 million deal with a player option for 2028-2029 and a trade kicker as a chance to join some pretty

0: company right now. Just two players in NBA history have reached the 500 million mark in career earnings. LeBron James and Harden's former teammate Kevin Durant sits at 414 million, would join the club after completing this new deal. ESPN's Shams Charania on Harden's return to Cleveland.
1: The Cavaliers needed James Harden's cooperation on multiple critical points this offseason. One being they could not have his salary be in the $40 million per year range, whether it was that player option or on a two-year deal. They needed him to compromise, reduce his salary to the 30s over a three-year deal. And then the Cavs also needed James Harden to give them the time necessary to add to the team. We know the Cavs missed out on LeBron James in July, but on Wednesday, they locked in Peyton Watson on a four-year, $88 million deal. So this Cavs starting lineup has been completely changed here with the addition of Peyton Watson. Athletic player Max Strus is out. Dennis Schroeder is out. Peyton Watson is in. So James Harden, Donovan Mitchell, Peyton Watson, Evan Mobley, Jarrett Allen in that starting lineup. So James Harden waited, and I'm told he did play a major role in recruiting Peyton Watson as well. And it was his turn on Thursday. 3 years, $97 million, fully guaranteed, and him and LeBron James are the only two players in NBA history to sign for $90 million plus at the age of 37 or older in NBA history.
0: Yeah, Shams on SportsCenter. Cleveland coming off their first Eastern Conference Finals since 2018. Harden averaging 19 points, 5.5 assists, and 5 rebounds in 18 postseason games. They lock in Donovan Mitchell's running mate for the future, and with a big trade to get Peyton Watson in the mix there as well. Over to the WNBA, the Fever in Dallas taking on the Wings. Indiana trying to make it 6 straight wins. Dallas just 3-8 since July 20th, bottom 5 in the league. Arika Ogunbowale making things happen.
2: Ogunbowale going dancing downhill. Finger roll! Lead back to double figures. Who else? Olakuir, a career night.
0: Call from Amazon Prime. Ogunbowale is scoring a season-high 32 points. Jessica Shepherd adding a career-best 26. Little tougher for the two former first overall picks in this one. Caitlin Clark had 10 points and 9 assists. Paige Beckers finishing with 13 and 8 assists. They combined to go 9 of 31 from the field after matching for 29 a week ago. Kelsey Mitchell tying her season high with 37 points, getting 21 before halftime to set the WNBA record with her 21st consecutive game with at least 20. Up next are half-hour headlines and the latest from around the NFL, week 2 of the preseason. 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
1: Now, kicking off week two of the preseason, first overall pick Fernando Mendoza making his first career start, not all that comfortable against the Texans defense. Brock Purdy and Justin Herbert both hitting the field in L.A. James Harden finally back with the Cavs on a three-year deal. The Wings stopped the Fever's winning streak and lots to get to around the rest of the NFL. 49ers and Chargers, preseason action week two on a Thursday night. San Francisco's special teams making a big first half impact.
2: Cowing waiting at his own 15. Now cuts to the middle of the field, looking for a block on the edge. Gets the corner, the 25, the 30, down the sideline to the 50, by the kicker, the 40, the 30, the 20, the 10, touchdown 49ers! Jacob Cowing got around the corner, and 80 yards later was in the end zone.
1: KNBR on the call, 83 yards to the house for Jacob Cowing. Talk about making an impression. Want to make a roster? Find a way for six. 49ers 41, Chargers 17, in a game that took a while but was a blowout at SoFi Stadium. Chargers quarterback Justin Herbert playing the opening series in his first appearance of the preseason. New offensive coordinator Mike McDaniel, sky-high expectations. ESPN's Dan Orlovsky thinking they should be one of the best offensive attacks in the entire NFL this season.
3: One of the best offenses in the NFL, one of the most complete offenses in the NFL, and I absolutely expect Justin Herbert to be in the MVP conversations deep into this season. Healthy, this is a very good offensive line and a great scheme in Mike McDaniel. Omarion Hampton, their young running back, should be a stud, and they are plenty talented on the perimeter. I think the biggest challenge is, can Justin Herbert just add a little bit of anticipation to his game, a little bit of some touch on some throws, because that's such a premier part for this offense. But the way that Mike McDaniels marries run, pass, creates easy throws for quarterbacks that aren't only completions but chunk throws, Justin Herbert should thrive. He's had some unbelievable six seasons in his NFL career. He should thrive in this offense as long as they stay healthy.
1: Not much to learn about that new offense on Thursday night. Herbert, one of two,

0: Charlie Kohler with a 9-yard pass, the team going 3 and out in his lone action. Chargers voice Matt Smith says, though, that expectations for this offense and this team are at an all-time high.
1: You know, expectations are as high as they could possibly be. I don't think you could possibly have higher expectations than what I've felt, than what fans are suggesting. I think even in the media, there's just Super Bowl play. At the very least, playoff win is the floor. I think a run to the AFC Championship is being talked about. I think the expectation is, okay, if this defense even just takes a small step back, they were top 5 the last 2 years. So if they maybe just hover around 10 to 12 and this offense can go from 29 to 15 or 12, then that's kind of where you see it working out, where this offense is just giving them, it's given them nothing in these two playoff games when the defense presented them with early turnovers, good field position, and they didn't do anything with it against the Texans and Patriots. So I think that's where the expectations come in.
0: Yeah, it was an ugly end to last season for Justin Herbert and that offense. See if they can make a jump in 2026. On the other side for the Niners, Brock Purdy on the field for the first time in the preseason, 4 of 6 for 29 yards in the opening quarter. How can the Niners improve that offensive attack? Can they get to the next level? ESPN's Dan Orlovsky.
2: This is a team that if their veterans are there, they're going to be fine. But to really contend in that division and make a playoff run, they need some specific young players to really have tremendous impact.
0: Yeah, it is a gauntlet in that NFC West. The Rams, the Super Bowl favorites, the Seahawks, the defending Super Bowl champs, the Niners in the divisional round as well.
3: After those two games, then I think we'll be closer to at least having a better idea.
4: My sense right now, and this is subject to change, that Deshaun Watson would have the inside track.
5: Todd Monken needs to win some games now. I would start Deshaun Watson, and let's just see what he has.
0: Yeah, a few teams linking up for joint practices this week ahead of preseason games over the weekend. The Browns hosting the Bills on Saturday. QB questions continuing in Cleveland. Sound familiar? Yeah, Deshaun Watson and Shedeur Sanders still battling for the starting job. Watson starting last weekend's preseason opener in Chicago. Sanders set to start in week 2. Deshaun entering the final year of his 5-year fully guaranteed contract that has most certainly not worked out. Watson playing in his first game since tearing his Achilles in October of 2024 last week. Sat out all of last season after having that second Achilles surgery. As for his return to Cleveland, Watson on the reception that he's expecting.
6: Have you thought about any type of reaction that you might get at the stadium on Saturday? Are you prepared for whatever might come?
7: I don't care. I don't care.
0: Yeah, so do the Browns go with Watson or Shedeur? ESPN's Jordan Rogers says there's really no reason for the Browns to play Watson.
8: So there's no reason that he should be on the field because it does nothing for the Cleveland Browns and their future. It does nothing for Deshaun Watson to go out there and just be good or be pretty good. Or, hey, you know what? Hasn't played in a while. He looks pretty good for not playing in a while. Don't care. It does nothing for them. You have Shedeur Sanders, you have Dylan Gabriel, and Taylen Green, who you drafted all in the last 2 years, and you know nothing, essentially, about them, or you don't know if one of them can be your future, and you have 2 first-round draft picks next year in a loaded quarterback class. What does Deshaun Watson do for you? So to the Shedeur Sanders point, can he earn the starting job? What can he do to get back in that mix if it is Deshaun Watson that's leading? It shouldn't matter. He should be the starter. Because you have to figure out what you have in him before you can decide what we're going to do at that position in the future because you've invested a lot of draft capital and you have a lot of draft capital to use moving forward.
0: Yeah, both Watson and Sanders struggling in week 1 of the preseason. See how they fare in week 2. Year 1 for Todd Monken taking over as head coach, hoping to surprise some people headed in to this season, taking on a top flight AFC contender in the Bills. Monken says that, at least through his lens, they looked like they belonged.
9: We got a lot of good work going against someone different, different looks, right? So that was really good. You'll have to look at the film. The one thing I would say, maybe it's just me, it didn't look like we were out of place. It looked like we belonged. That's all we wanted to see, right? Do we belong? I mean, does our first 11 give us a chance to move the ball and score? And I felt that way today.
0: Yeah, Browns have missed the playoffs in 21 of the last 23 seasons, trying to be competitive at the very least this year. Bills have been there a bunch, haven't gotten over the hump. New head coach in Joe Brady, Josh Allen, trying to limit the hits that he's taking. Allen talking the plan of attack to limit some of the sacks.
10: Decision making's one, understanding protections is two, throwing the ball away three. I do believe that's a quarterback stat. Understanding what's going on is the main thing. And two, not making a bad play worse. And I think there was too many times last year where I did that, trying to make something happen. I could have avoided quite a few sacks last year and just thrown the ball away. But we learn and we move on.
0: Yeah, Allen and the Bills trying to break through in the playoffs. Bengals made it past the Chiefs getting to the Super Bowl a few years ago. Just haven't found that success since. Cincy trying to get back to the postseason for the first time since the 2022 season. Quarterback Joe Burrow trying to turn up the urgency in the organization.
11: I'm trying to put it out into the world. I'm trying to manifest it. I'm trying to show our guys the urgency that I have and that I want us to have as an organization to go and make it happen. You can keep pushing it down the road, or you can talk about it now and say this is the year. And you know, I'm tired of saying next year, next year, next year. This is it. Your life is too short to keep pushing things down the road, and I'm trying to instill some urgency and some intensity in everybody to go and be great every day and try to go make it happen.
0: Yeah, no doubt the Bengals' offense has been elite over the last few years. The defense, not so much, but Cincinnati did add Dexter Lawrence this offseason. Boye Mafe, Brian Cook, Jonathan Allen, Kyle Duggar. Burrow thinking that defense is Super Bowl caliber.
11: Yeah, I certainly think so. I think, you know, we have to step up and make something happen this year. We're working really hard for it. The urgency is very high in the locker room. You can feel it. It's palpable. Like I said, we have to be more consistent on offense. We have to, you know, our standard is so high, but it's so high because of what we've done and what we can do. And so I'm going to continue to push that, and we're going to keep getting better and see where we're at week one, but you know, I'm so excited for it.
0: Burrow limited to a career-low 8 games last season after having toe surgery. Cincinnati 5-3 when he started, 1-8 in all other games. Did get hit by a Bears defender at practice, predictably led to some pushing and shoving. Been a lot of talk about Burrow's protection, but ESPN's Ben Solak thinks that's a little overblown.
12: The Bengals are in a unique offensive position where they get to try things in the preseason, adding in new wrinkles because of their level of offensive stability. Joe Burrow has been thrown to Ja'Marr Chase and T. Higgins for 5 seasons. He's been playing exactly how his offense for 5 seasons. They can do this under center stuff and see how it feels, see if they can put it on tape. On the sack against the Lions, they had 2 guys in the route concept. If the Bengals have just 2 guys in the concept on under center play action drop back like 3 times this season, I'll eat my hat. This is not what their offense is. This is not their identity. Last season, with this exact same starting 5 offensive line, Joe Burrow was contacted 4.4 times per game. That's hits, sacks, everything. The league average is 4.2. So this legend of Joe Burrow, the quarterback who gets hit all the time because of the bad offensive line, it was true in the early 2020s. It is not true with this current offensive line and this modern Bengals offense. He's going to be okay in terms of contact this upcoming season.
0: As for the Bears, Chicago reaching the divisional round in year one of Caleb Williams and Ben Johnson. So many positives for Caleb. Ability to make splash plays, but can he be more consistent with his accuracy this season? Johnson says he's seeing some improvement.
13: Well, it's trending upward, and that's really what we want to see is it continue to get better. He's taken a lot of pride in where he's putting the ball throughout practice. You see it early on in our warm-up periods to routes on air, and it's translating over to the team periods as well. And yet he still hasn't lost that stinger of being aggressive and trying to push the limits a little bit. And so I think that's healthy, particularly in practice, just seeing how tight of windows we can fit these things into.
0: Caleb getting more and more comfortable with the offense. ESPN's Peter Schrager on Williams adjusting to year 2 in the system.
14: night and day from last offseason at this time in training camp, where there was a lot of growing pains, and there seemed to be there was a big, big curve that needed to be caught up with early, and there was questions whether he was going to be a master of that Ben Johnson offense. Year two, from everyone I've spoken to in the building and from the reporters who have been at these practices, he's the coolest, calmest customer you could ask for. And in the joint practices against the Bengals, has been as good as you could ever imagine. I know it's hyperbole now, and Thursday, August 20th, to be talking about what that means as far as January and potentially even February for the Bears, but those are the expectations, and everything you could have asked for from Caleb Williams this offseason, he has checked the box. It's now he's got to actually go ahead and do it. But you look at some of these highlights, him hitting Jahdae Walker at the end of practice yesterday, like this stuff is coming together, and he looks to be outstanding in this offense in year two.
0: Yeah, Bears winning the NFC North for the first time since 2018. Under Johnson in year one, they're looking for back-to-back division titles for the first time since 2005-2006. That was their last Super Bowl appearance. Maybe the most intriguing meetup at joint practices on Thursday, the Eagles and the Patriots. Jalen Hurts, A.J. Brown, New England and Philly making the big trade in the offseason. ESPN's Sal Palantonio saying that Hurts played a big part of Brown heading elsewhere.
15: It's a difficult thing to dissect because we don't know what goes on behind the scenes, but we could see some of it that played out on the sideline. And clearly, they have such a long history together. You got to remember, Jalen Hurts recruited A.J. Brown to come from Tennessee to Philadelphia. They knew one another very well. It basically was Jalen Hurts who put the whole trade together so that Howie Roseman can make that draft day trade to get A.J. Brown in Philadelphia and make A.J. Brown happy with a $100 million contract, not once but twice in Philadelphia. And Jalen Hurts is the godfather, the one of A.J. Brown's children, and they won a Super Bowl together. So, of course, this is going to be a highly scrutinized relationship for probably the rest of their careers.
0: Yeah, bunch of success together, now headed their separate ways. ESPN Radio's Mike Golic on who's got more to prove this season.
16: I think it's always been Jalen Hurts. Oh, by the way, he's been in two Super Bowls, and even in the one he lost, played better than Patrick Mahomes, was the best player on the field in both Super Bowls. But I think it is on him, because there's questions of him throwing over the middle of the field, questions in his passing game, right? A.J. Brown is a great receiver. He's a great receiver. He needs a quarterback to throw him the ball. So I still think there's going to be more questions, fair or unfair, on Jalen Hurts.
0: Yeah, lots of intrigue for both of those teams. Super Bowl contenders heading in to 2026. Let's go to baseball. Jacob DeGrom reaching 2K.
17: DeGrom, a history of success against these Nationals, having faced them so much in the NL East. And a swing and a miss here on a slider, and there you go. Two batters, two punch-outs, and 2,000 career strikeouts for Jacob DeGrom.
0: 105.3, the Fan on the call. DeGrom, six innings, one hit allowed, 10 strikeouts in a Rangers 2-0 win over the Nats, reaching 2,000 strikeouts, second fewest games to reach that mark in Major League history, behind only Randy Johnson. Corey Seager going deep for the Rangers. Angels and Astros, huge night for Zach Neto.
18: The 2-2, Neto swings at this one, lifts the ball well into left center field. That's going to drop in. That's going to drive in one. That's going to drive in two. Neto has a double and a 7 RBI night. Angels lead it 16-2.
0: Yeah, call from Angels Radio, AM 830. Tack on two more runs driven in for Zach Neto. Angels scoring a season-high 18 runs in an 18-3 win. Their most runs in a game against the Astros in the series history. That spans 239 games. It's the 13th game that the Astros have allowed at least 10 runs this season. That is the second most in the American League. Not much scoring between the Braves and the White Sox. Austin Riley with a big swing.
19: 3-2 pitch. Riley hits it hard, deep down the left field line to the corner of fair ball. And one hops off the wall. Dubon hits the back at third. They will send him. Sox hit the cutoff band. Throw to the plate and dive for the dish. Save! 1-0 Braves.
0: 680 The Fan, Riley driving in both. Atlanta runs in a 2-0 victory. Up next, volume up for our top sound from Thursday. 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
1: 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Lots to get to from a busy Thursday. 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
1: History on the mound for Jacob DeGrom in Texas on 105.3 The Fan.
3: DeGrom, a history of success against these Nationals, having faced them so much in the NL East. And a swing and a miss here on a slider. And there you go. Two batters, two punch-outs, and 2,000 career strikeouts for Jacob DeGrom.
0: Number 4.
1: Daz Cameron hitting a towering drive at the Trop in a Blue Jays 5-1 win over the Rays on Sports Net 590 The Fan.
4: 2-2 pitches tanked out to left field and deep, and Daz Cameron has left the yard off the catwalk in the outfield.

0: Cincinnati, the Cards win in dramatic fashion thanks to a drop fly ball from Reds outfielder Dane Myers on the Cardinals radio network.
1: The 1-2 pitch, Weatherholt hits it in the air, left center field, Myers calls for it, he's there, and
2: he dropped the ball, a two-run score, unbelievable!
1: Friedel in left field and Myers, they were both calling for it. Myers tried to call him off and the ball fell. It hit a glove and fell to the warning track, and the Cardinals have taken a 6-5 lead when the game should have been over.
3: Number one.
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4: They're going to pass. O'Connell settles. Heading to the end zone. Brandon Johnson leaps and grabs. Oh, he's brought down at the 1 yard line. On the right hash mark, Brandon Johnson made the grab. The Raiders have plenty of time. O'Connell, he is at the line of scrimmage. He takes the snap. He's trying to push it into the end zone. He gets the push. No signal yet. No signal.
2: There it is.
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4: With 9 seconds on the clock, the tush push for AOC.
0: Yeah, what a finish. Exciting in Vegas. Exciting in the WNBA, too. Aces take down the Sun 101-78. Jackie Young had 24 points, 7 boards in 3 quarters. Asia Wilson adding 20, 101-78. 11th straight win in the series for Las Vegas in that one. And how about Angel Reese leading the Dream to a 124-88 win over the Sparks? Reese 9-for-9 from the field, hitting 2 three-pointers, 20 points, 10 rebounds, 8 assists, WNBA leading, 25th double-double of the season, had 18 points in the first half. She is the first ever player to record 20, 10, and 8 on 100% shooting. What a night for Angel Reese, especially amid some of her struggles recently from the floor. Up next, week 2 of the NFL preseason underway. 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
4: You are Dave Roberts, the manager of the Dodgers. You're looking ahead to the postseason. How are you lining up a rotation? What are you thinking about? 1, 2, 3, 4.
5: Throwing those lefties. I think one of the two lefties gets a start for me, and it's whichever one's going better. Right now, it would be Blake Snell. Yamamoto in the middle of the next lefty I didn't start would be game three, and then Ohtani starting game four.
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7: Hayward the fullback, Washington the tailback. Mendoza play fake, and he throws one over the middle. It's picked off.
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8: Weatherholt hits it in the air, left center field. Myers calls for it. He's there, and
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2: 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Nick DeLuca here with you. Lots for us to get to. Tail end of August, baseball, WNBA, late NBA free agency, some joint practices in the NFL, and week two of the preseason getting underway on Thursday. Two teams with lots of intrigue heading into 2026. The Raiders building in year one under new head coach Clint Kubiak. Fernando Mendoza making his first NFL start in the preseason. The Texans, meanwhile, could be a dark horse Super Bowl contender, returning one of the best defenses in the league. But what will the offense have in store? Well, tonight, look pretty sharp.
7: First and five, Texans. I formation with Stover, the fullback. Here's the gift to Woody. Finds a hole right side, 15. Bounces off a tackle, 10. Another broken tackle, and he's in the end zone. Woody Marks, touchdown.
13: What a run.
2: Yeah, Woody Marks coming off that really strong rookie season. It capped C.J. Stroud's only drive of the night, 4-6 for 27 yards. It ended in the touchdown. Next drive for Fernando Mendoza and the Raiders, rookie mistake.
7: Austin I formation. Hayward the fullback, Washington the tailback. Mendoza play fake, and he throws one over the middle. It's picked off. Here we go. Across the 40, the 50, it's Woodass. The 40 of the Raiders, the 30. Mendoza trying to chase them down at the 15, 10, 5. Rock and roll. Does he get in? Yes! Touchdown!
2: Those calls from Sports Radio 610. Wade Woodass, 80 yards, pick six to the house. Fernando Mendoza playing the first half, went 8 of 15 for 86 yards in that pick six, struggling to get much of anything going in his first pro start. No Kirk Cousins for Vegas tonight. Aiden O'Connell captaining a Raiders second half comeback.
7: They're going to pass. O'Connell settles. Heading to the end zone. Brandon Johnson leaps and grabs. Oh, he's brought down at the one-yard line. On the right hash mark, Brandon Johnson made the grab. The Raiders have plenty of time. O'Connell, he is at the line of scrimmage. He takes the snap. He's trying to push it into the end zone. He gets the push. No signal yet. No signal.
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0: to lead the Raiders to a win, 22-20 strong second half. Wasn't the best of starts for Fernando Mendoza tonight. Raiders new head coach Clint Kubiak on Mendoza's first start.
1: I think it's plenty to clean up, plenty to get better at, plenty that we can do better for him as coaches, plenty that he can learn from, but what great heart that we showed in the second half, the whole team, offense, defense, really proud of our guys.
0: Yeah, no doubt, Mendoza learning on the fly. Have to remember, he had just two pass attempts from under center last season at Indiana. That's a staple for Clint Kubiak's offense. Mendoza on what happened on the pick six.
2: It was play action play and went through my progression. Probably should have checked it down to the flat, saw the flat player relate to him. And at that point, I started backing up and threw the check down to Mike Washington, and it was not a good throw. We weren't on the same page, and it was an interception.
0: So he makes the mistake. Difficult Texans defense on the other side. Mendoza on what he takes away from some of the learning moments in Houston.
2: I came away that there's a lot of more learning to do, and that although that maybe he had a lot of success at another level, that this level is a whole step further, and that the margins are so small, and that one tiny mistake can lead to catastrophe. So I want to make sure that best serve my teammates and get better from these experiences.
0: Yeah, tough on the pick six. Previous six quarterbacks picked first overall started week one in their rookie season. Baker Mayfield, the last that didn't. Feels like Mendoza may actually start the season on the bench. Doesn't happen all that often in today's day and age. ESPN's Troy Aikman impressed by Mendoza's mentality.
3: I am really impressed with him, and I just think that As I said in the game, a lot of quarterbacks come into this league and they have all this ability, but you just don't know, okay, what kind of leader are they? How important is the game to them? Are they going to put in the time? Are they going to do the little things? With him, I mean, you check every box and you say, if he doesn't have success with his talent and then with his mindset of wanting to be great, I would say then, which is oftentimes the case, I would say the organization failed him and didn't get enough good players around him. I think that with Clint Kubiak, he's going to have good coaching on the offensive side of the ball. I do like some of these young players that they have in. Joe mentions Ashton Jeanty and Brock Bowers. I mean, that's a pretty good place to start, to have those two corner pieces. True. Offensively. Now it's about protecting them. They got to get better at wide receiver. Those things will happen as well. But, you don't solve everything in one offseason. But I do like the feel of this. And if Mendoza is who we think they are, this is a Raiders organization that looks to have a bright future.
0: Yeah, hoping that they have a bright future and looking to take another step. ESPN's Joe Buck thinking about the uncertainty on all of the pieces coming together for this Raiders team, and do we actually know how good they might be?
4: I think when you look back at last year, they had Pete Carroll, head coach who likes veterans around him. They had Geno Smith, the quarterback. They feel like light years from that. And now that they've embarked on this gigantic rebuild, and even tonight, I mean, we didn't see anybody in the offensive line. We didn't see Ashton Jeanty. We didn't see Brock Bowers. We didn't see starters on the defense. I still don't think we know exactly how good or what they're going to be all about. But they're going about it the right way. They've got a lot more talent now, young talent, than they did a year ago. Mendoza seems like the right guy, and it's just onward and upward from here. But they've got a ways to go, and they play in a tough division.
0: On the other side for the Texans, we know how elite that defense is. The question, the offense, C.J. Stroud, can they take another step? Head coach DeMeco Ryans on what he took away from preseason game number two.
5: What I really liked tonight was we improved as a team, right? Starting off with our offense, the way they came out, opened the game, starting driving the ball down the field like we did. Thought the O-line blocked it really well. Woody, of course, had some nice runs, but credit to CJ, too. He made some really good decisions. Didn't throw it around a ton, but when he did throw, it was good decisions with the football. He moved us up and down the field, so I'm proud of what those guys went out there and did. Defensively, the first group did a really good job as well, going out, getting some stops. Wade came through with the big play, getting an interception for a touchdown. That's our mantra. That's what we are built on, is attacking the football. So when we do that, it puts us in a really good position. So I saw a lot of improvements from our team from week one to where we are now. Definitely played our style of football, our brand of football. I felt the more physical team. I felt like guys played fast. Felt like we played with some confidence on offense. So I'm pleased with the outing. Right, what our guys did early on in the game. Don't like the outcome of how it ended, most certainly. So our backup guys there got a lot to improve upon. But that first half was a really good half of football for us as a team.
0: Yeah, one of the key pieces from Coach Ryan's in that whole reflection was the offensive line. Texans up front really struggled last season. 30th in pass block win rate, dead last in run block win rate. Ryan's on how he's seen his offensive line progress throughout camp and this preseason.
5: The first offensive line group, as you guys know, I talk about it constantly. We move guys around to make sure we got our best five guys out there. So to see that, you got to see guys working together, see guys getting those reps. So that's indicative of the group you saw out there today. Those are the five we went with today. Those guys have done a really good job. So we'll see how they keep building and moving forward.
0: Yeah, and trying to keep C.J. Stroud clean up front. Stroud struggling with turnovers to end the Texans season a year ago in the playoffs. 7 giveaways in 2 postseason games. Stroud sharp tonight, 4-6, reflecting on what he thought of his team's lone drive.
6: Yeah, I liked our pace, you know, in and out the huddle. I like the calls Kale's made. I like the guys I was out there with. It was smooth, so I had a good time. You know, it's always fun playing, so it was really fun to play.
0: Stroud and the offense trying to put it together this season. ESPN's Dan Orlovsky thinking there's nobody under more pressure.
7: Everything. The contract extension in Houston and really a Super Bowl caliber football team. If this defense in Houston gets good quarterback play, they are absolutely AFC championship and Super Bowl championship contending team. CJ's got to get his confidence back. It was trending in the right direction in the regular season last year, and then the playoff games and obviously the one in New England, just it fell apart. And this is a young man that's incredibly talented, but can he gain that confidence over the course of 17 plus games? That's going to be the biggest challenge. 3 new offensive linemen once again, that was similar to last year. There's a new running back. He lost his number 2 receiver, Jaden Higgins. So there's a lot of moving parts in Houston right now. But for C.J. Stroud to be the long-term guy there and to get over that hump and to maybe get this team to a Super Bowl, everything is on the line. I don't think there's a quarterback under more pressure in the league than him.
0: Yeah, losing Higgins was a big blow, going down with a torn ACL in the joint practice with the Raiders back on Tuesday. Stroud on losing one of his top targets.
6: Yeah, it's tough, man. It's, you know, he was doing great. It's the best I've seen him. He was making plays. He was doing things that, you know, I haven't seen him do before, playing physical. So, you know, my thoughts and prayers are always with him, and been talking to him as much as I can. But you can't just replace a guy like that. You know, it's, you know, he's a heck of a talent, somebody who is, you know, came in his league and, you know, has made plays already, you know, early in his career. So it sucks. It's nothing good to say, you know. So it's just sadly, you know, we got to try our best, you know, to rise up, you know, other guys around. So, you know, I think the guys that we do have in that room are special, so we're able to do that. But, you know, he's definitely gonna be missed.
0: Yeah, now on Stroud and the rest of the offense to pick up the slack. ESPN's Troy Aikman on what he's looking for out of CJ this season.
3: Obviously, we know that he can do the job. I mean, he has proven that. He's had his moments. He's still trying to live up to the expectations that he established for himself his rookie year. I can't imagine, quite honestly, what this offseason has been like for him, knowing that they had the defense they had. In the building, they felt that was a Super Bowl contending team, and they certainly were. And then CJ, he struggled in the wild card game, and then, of course, had a really tough game against New England. So having to live with that for the last 6 months has been a real challenge. I think the key for him this year, it's not about physical. He's in the second year of his offense. You know, that will help him. But I would imagine that he has put a lot of pressure on himself. And how does he manage that day to day, week to week? Because for any quarterback in the NFL, the emotions ebb and flow. And he can't let the pressure that he might be feeling because of the way last season ended affect how he leads this football team. And that's going to be hard. And in visiting with him, he did talk about that he did work on kind of the mental aspect.
0: Yeah, ESPN Analytics has the Texans at a 40% chance to win the AFC South. That's the best of any team, and a 58% chance to make the postseason. Sports Center all night here on ESPN Radio, the ESPN app, Sirius XM Channel 80, ESPN Radio presented by Progressive Insurance. Nick DeLuca here with you. Over to baseball. The Yankees looking to sweep the O's in Baltimore. Been a struggle to score recently. They finally found some offense.
8: High fly ball, left center and deep. Beavers back. Jones, and the Yankees lead 5-1.
0: Michael Kay on the YES Network. Jones 3-for-4, homering, stole a base, his second three-hit game of the season. Yankees would go on to win it 6-1. Garrett Cole going 6 innings, 1 earned, his 9th straight start, allowing 3 or fewer runs, longest stretch since an 11-game streak back in 2023. Cole passing Roger Clemens for 12th on the Yankees strikeout list with 1,015. Yankees improving to 8-2 against the Orioles this season. They are 12-16 against all other AL East teams. In St. Pete, the Blue Jays and Rays wrapping their series. Toronto entering the day 4 games under .500, still in the thick of the AL wild card race despite trading away some pieces at the deadline. Top of the fifth, Nathan Lucas launching.
9: 0-1 pitch. Is hit well out to right field. Going back to the wall, DeLuca runs out of room. It's gone. Home run, Nathan Lucas, his 7th of the year. And the Blue Jays get another solo shot to put them back in front. 2-1 in the top of the 5th inning.
0: Lucas's 7th home run of the season. 6 have been either go-ahead or game-tying homers. The Jays not done in the inning.
9: 2-2 pitches tanked out to left field and deep, and Daz Cameron has left the yard. Off the catwalk in the outfield, solo home run for Cameron, and it's 3-1 Blue Jays on his first homer in a Toronto Blue Jay uniform.
0: Sportsnet 590, the Fan on the calls. Cameron's first home run with Toronto, his first since June 4th of 2025 with the Brewers, traveled 442 feet, the longest home run of his career, tied for the second longest homer by a Blue Jays player this season with Kazuma Okamoto, who hit his 26th homer in this game. Shane Bieber was brilliant. 7 innings, 1 earned, 7 strikeouts. 4 hits. Jays take 2 of 3 with a 5-1 win. Just a half game back of the Twins now for the final AL wild card spot. Brewers and Mariners playing the finale of their series in Milwaukee. Didn't get off to a good start for Seattle. They lost 22-0 in the opener back on Tuesday. Got themselves into some early trouble again.
10: And a 3-2 pitch to Garrett Mitchell. Ground ball over the head of Naylor into right of base hit. Yelich scores, Ortiz will score, Mitchell into second with a Milwaukee chop two-run double.
0: Yeah, Brewers scoring 6 runs in the first inning, their most in an opening frame of a game since August of 2021. Later, Garrett Mitchell, not done.
10: 2-1 pitch, fly ball center field, back goes Rodriguez at the warning track, at the wall, it's gone! Garrett Mitchell goes deep, number 9, and there's your insurance run. 7-4 Brewers on Garrett Mitchell's first home run since the 3rd of July.
0: 620 WTMJ on the calls. Mitchell 3-for-4, pair of doubles. Homer drove in 3. His 3 extra base hits, tying a career high. The Brewers win it 7-4, their 4th win in their last 5. They improved to 79-49, leading the Dodgers by 2 games for the best record in the majors. 7th straight home series win, longest active streak in the majors. Mariners allowing 34 runs in the series, hoping to help the pitching staff, calling up Cade Anderson, the top pitching prospect in baseball, to start on Saturday against the Cubs, 3rd overall pick in the 2025 draft out of LSU. Coming up, James Harden re-upping in Cleveland, putting him in some elite earning company. Plus, Thursday night in the W, this is SportsCenter All Night here on ESPN Radio.
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1: 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Most of free agency wrapped up in the NBA. Took a while for James Harden in free agency, but he's officially back with the Cavs, signing a new three-year, $97 million deal with a player option for 2028-2029 and a trade kicker as a chance to join some pretty great company right now. Just two players in NBA history have reached the $500 million mark in career earnings. LeBron James and Harden's former teammate Kevin Durant sits at $414 million, would join the club after completing this new deal. ESPN's Shams Charania on Harden's return to Cleveland.
2: The Cavaliers needed James Harden's cooperation on multiple critical points this offseason. One being they could not have his salary be in the $40 million per year range, whether it was that player option or on a two-year deal. They needed him to compromise, reduce his salary to the 30s over a three-year deal. And then the Cavs also needed James

0: The team, we know, the Cavs missed out on LeBron James in July, but on Wednesday, they locked in Peyton Watson on a four-year, $88 million deal. So this Cavs starting lineup has been completely changed here with the addition of Peyton Watson. Athletic player Max Strus is out, Dennis Schroeder is out, Peyton Watson is in. So James Harden, Donovan Mitchell, Peyton Watson, Evan Mobley, Jarrett Allen in that starting lineup. So James Harden waited, and I'm told he did play a major role in recruiting Peyton Watson as well. And it was his turn on Thursday, 3 years, $97 million, fully guaranteed. And him and LeBron James are the only two players in NBA history to sign for $90 million plus at the age of 37 or older in NBA history.
1: Yeah, Shams on SportsCenter. Cleveland coming off their first Eastern Conference Finals since 2018. Harden averaging 19 points, 5.5 assists, and 5 rebounds in 18 postseason games. They lock in Donovan Mitchell's running mate for the future, and with a big trade to get Peyton Watson in the mix there as well. Over to the WNBA, the Fever in Dallas taking on the Wings. Indiana trying to make it 6 straight wins. Dallas just 3-8 since July 20th, bottom 5 in the league. Arika Ogunbowale making things happen.
2: Ogunbowale going dancing downhill. Finger roll! Lead back to double figures. A career night.
1: Call from Amazon Prime. Ogunbowale scoring a season-high 32 points. Jessica Shepherd adding a career-best 26. Little tougher for the two former first overall picks in this one. Caitlin Clark had 10 points and 9 assists. Paige Beckers finishing with 13 and 8 assists. They combined to go 9 of 31 from the field after matching for 29 a week ago. Kelsey Mitchell tying her season high with 37 points, getting 21 before halftime to set the WNBA record with her 21st consecutive game with at least 20. Up next, our half-hour headlines and the latest from around the NFL. NFL week 2 of the preseason. This is SportsCenter All Night.
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1: At kicking off week two of the preseason, first overall pick Fernando Mendoza making his first career start, not all that comfortable against the Texans defense. Brock Purdy and Justin Herbert both hitting the field in L.A. James Harden finally back with the Cavs on a three-year deal. The Wings stopped the Fever's winning streak and lots to get to around the rest of the NFL. 49ers and Chargers, preseason action week two on a Thursday night. San Francisco's special teams making a big first half impact.
2: Cowing waiting at his own 15. Now cuts to the middle of the field, looking for a block on the edge. Gets the corner, the 25, the 30, down the sideline to the 50, by the kicker, the 40, the 30, the 20, the 10, touchdown 49ers! Jacob Cowing got around the corner, and 80 yards later was in the end zone.
1: KNBR on the call, 83 yards to the house for Jacob Cowing. Talk about making an impression. Want to make a roster? Find a way for six. 49ers 41, Chargers 17, in a game that took a while but was a blowout at SoFi Stadium. Chargers quarterback Justin Herbert playing the opening series in his first appearance of the preseason. New offensive coordinator Mike McDaniel, sky-high expectations. ESPN's Dan Orlovsky thinking they should be one of the best offensive attacks in the entire NFL this season.
3: One of the best offenses in the NFL, one of the most complete offenses in the NFL, and I absolutely expect Justin Herbert to be in the MVP conversations deep into this season. Healthy, this is a very good offensive line and a great scheme in Mike McDaniel. Omarion Hampton, their young running back, should be a stud, and they are plenty talented on the perimeter. I think the biggest challenge is, can Justin Herbert just add a little bit of anticipation to his game, a little bit of some touch on some throws, because that's such a premier part for this offense. But the way that Mike McDaniels marries run, pass, creates easy throws for quarterbacks, that not only completions, but chunk throws, Justin Herbert should thrive. He's had some unbelievable six seasons in his NFL career. He should thrive in this offense as long as they stay healthy.
1: Not much to learn about that new offense on Thursday night. Herbert, one of two, hitting Charlie Kohler with a 9-yard pass. The team going three and out in his lone action. Chargers voice Matt Smith says, though, that expectations for this offense and this team are at an all-time high.
4: You know, expectations are as high as they could possibly be. I don't think you could possibly have higher expectations than what I've felt, than what fans are suggesting. I think even in the media, there's just Super Bowl play, at the very least playoff win is the floor. I think a run to the AFC Championship is being talked about. I think the expectation is, okay, if this defense even just takes a small step back, they were top five the last year. So if they maybe just hover around 10 to 12 and this offense can go from 29 to 15 or 12, then that's kind of where you see it working out, where this offense is just giving them, it's given them nothing in these two playoff games when the defense presented them with early turnovers, good field position, and they didn't do anything with it against the Texans and Patriots. So I think that's where the expectations come in.
1: It was an ugly end to last season for Justin Herbert and that offense. See if they can make a jump in 2026. On the other side for the Niners, Brock Purdy on the field for the first time in the preseason, 4 of 6 for 29 yards in the opening quarter. How can the Niners improve that offensive attack? Can they get to the next level? ESPN's Dan Orlovsky.
3: This is a team that if their veterans are there, they're going to be fine. But to really contend in that division and make a playoff run, they need some specific young players to really have tremendous impact.
1: Yeah, it is a gauntlet in that NFC West. The Rams, the Super Bowl favorites, the Seahawks, the defending Super Bowl champs, the Niners in the divisional round as well.
5: after those two games, then I think we'll be closer to at least having a better idea.
6: My sense right now, and this is subject to change, that Deshaun Watson would have the inside track.
7: Todd Monken needs to win some games now. I would start Deshaun Watson, and let's just see what he has.
1: Yeah, a few teams linking up for joint practices this week ahead of preseason games over the weekend. The Browns hosting the Bills on Saturday. QB questions continuing in Cleveland. Sound familiar? Yeah, Deshaun Watson and Shedeur Sanders still battling for the starting job. Watson starting last weekend's preseason opener in Chicago. Sanders set to start in week two. Deshaun entering the final year of his five-year fully guaranteed contract that has most certainly not worked out. Watson playing in his first game since tearing his Achilles in October of 2024 last week. Sat out all of last season after having that second Achilles surgery. As for his return to Cleveland, Watson on the reception that he's expecting.
8: Have you thought about any type of reaction that you might get at the stadium on Saturday? Are you prepared for whatever might come?
9: I don't care.
1: Yeah, so do the Browns go with Watson or Shedeur? ESPN's Jordan Rogers says there's really no reason for the Browns to play Watson.
10: So there's no reason that he should be on the field because it does nothing for the Cleveland Browns and their future. It does nothing for Deshaun Watson to go out there and just be good or be pretty good. Or, hey, you know what, hasn't played in a while. He looks pretty good for not playing in a while. Don't care. Does nothing for them. You have Shedeur Sanders, you have Dylan Gabriel, and Taylen Green, who you drafted all in the last 2 years, and you know nothing, essentially, about them, or you don't know if one of them can be your future, and you have two first-round draft picks next year in a loaded quarterback class. What does Deshaun Watson do for you? So to the Shedeur Sanders point, can he earn the starting job? What can he do to get back in that mix if it is Deshaun Watson leading? It shouldn't matter. He should be the starter. Because you have to figure out what you have in him before you can decide what we're going to do at that position in the future, because you've invested a lot of draft capital and you have a lot of draft capital to use moving forward.
1: Yeah, both Watson and Sanders struggling in week one of the preseason. See how they fare in week two. Year one for Todd Monken taking over as head coach, hoping to surprise some people headed in to this season, taking on a top flight AFC contender in the Bills. Monken says that, at least through his lens, they looked like they belonged.
11: We got a lot of good work going against someone different, different looks, right? So that was really good. You'll have to look at the film. The one thing I would say, maybe it's just me, it didn't look like we were out of place. It looked like we belonged. That's all we wanted to see, right? Do we belong? I mean, does our first 11 give us a chance to move the ball and score? And I felt that way today.
1: Yeah, Browns have missed the playoffs in 21 of the last 23 seasons, trying to be competitive at the very least this year. Bills have been there a bunch, haven't gotten over the hump. New head coach in Joe Brady, Josh Allen, trying to limit the hits that he's taking. Allen talking the plan of attack to limit some of the sacks.
12: Decision making's one, understanding protections is two, throwing the ball away three. I do believe that's a quarterback stat. Understanding what's going on is the main thing. And two, not making a bad play worse. And I think there was too many times last year where I did that, trying to make something happen. I could have avoided quite a few sacks last year and just thrown the ball away. But we learn and we move on.
1: Yeah, Allen and the Bills trying to break through in the playoffs. Bengals made it past

0: past. The Chiefs getting to the Super Bowl a few years ago, just haven't found that success since. Cincy trying to get back to the postseason for the first time since the 2022 season. Quarterback Joe Burrow trying to turn up the urgency in the organization.
1: I'm trying to put it out into the world. I'm trying to manifest it. I'm trying to show our guys the urgency that I have and that I want us to have as an organization to go and make it happen. You can keep pushing it down the road, or you can talk about it now and say this is the year. And you know, I'm tired of saying next year, next year, next year. This is it. Your life is too short to keep pushing things down the road, and I'm trying to instill some urgency and some intensity in everybody to go and be great every day and try to go make it happen.
0: Yeah, no doubt the Bengals offense has been elite over the last few years. The defense, not so much, but Cincinnati did add Dexter Lawrence this offseason. Boye Mafe, Brian Cook, Jonathan Allen, Kyle Duggar. Burrow thinking that defense is Super Bowl caliber.
1: Yeah, I certainly think so. I think we have to step up and make something happen this year. We're working really hard for it. The urgency is very high in the locker room. You can feel it. It's palpable. Like I said, we have to be more consistent on offense. We have to, our standard is so high, but it's so high because of what we've done and what we can do. And so I'm going to continue to push that, and we're going to keep getting better and see where we're at week one, but I'm so excited for it.
0: Burrow limited to a career-low 8 games last season after having toe surgery. Cincinnati 5-3 when he started, 1-8 in all other games. Did get hit by a Bears defender at practice, predictably led to some pushing and shoving. Been a lot of talk about Burrow's protection, but ESPN's Ben Solak thinks that's a little overblown.
2: The Bengals are in a unique offensive position where they get to try things in the preseason, adding in new wrinkles because of their level of offensive stability. Joe Burrow has been thrown to Ja'Marr Chase and T. Higgins for 5 seasons. He's been playing in Zach Taylor's offense for 5 seasons. They can do this under center stuff and see how it feels. See if they can put it on tape. On the sack against the Lions, they had 2 guys in the route concept. If the Bengals have just 2 guys in the concept on under center play action drop back like 3 times this season, I'll eat my hat. This is not what their offense is. This is not their identity. Last season, with this exact same starting 5 offensive line, Joe Burrow was contacted 4.4 times per game. That's hits, sacks, everything. The league average is 4.2. So this legend of Joe Burrow, the quarterback who gets hit all the time because of the bad offensive line, it was true in the early 2020s. It is not true with this current offensive line and this modern Bengals offense. He's going to be okay in terms of contact this upcoming season.
0: As for the Bears, Chicago reaching the divisional round in year one of Caleb Williams and Ben Johnson. So many positives for Caleb. Ability to make splash plays, but can he be more consistent with his accuracy this season? Johnson says he's seeing some improvement.
3: Well, it's trending upward, and that's really what we want to see is it continue to get better. He's taken a lot of pride in where he's putting the ball throughout practice. You see it early on in our warm-up periods to routes on air, and it's translating over to the team periods as well. And yet he still hasn't lost that stinger of being aggressive and trying to push the limits a little bit. And so I think that's healthy, particularly in practice, just seeing how tight of windows we can fit these things into.
0: Caleb getting more and more comfortable with the offense. ESPN's Peter Schrager on Williams adjusting to year 2 in the system.
4: Night and day from last offseason at this time in training camp, where there was a lot of growing pains, and it seemed to be there was a big, big curve that needed to be caught up with early, and there was questions whether he was going to be a master of that Ben Johnson offense. Year 2, from everyone I've spoken to in the building and from the reporters who have been at these practices, he's the coolest, calmest customer you could ask for. And in the joint practices against the Bengals, has been as good as you could ever imagine. I know it's hyperbole now, and Thursday, August 20th, to be talking about what that means as far as January and potentially even February for the Bears, but those are the expectations, and everything you could have asked for from Caleb Williams this offseason, he has checked the box. It's now he's got to actually go ahead and do it. But you look at some of these highlights, him hitting Jahdae Walker at the end of practice yesterday, like this stuff is coming together, and he looks to be outstanding in this offense in year 2.
0: Yeah, Bears winning the NFC North for the first time since 2018. Under Johnson in year 1, they're looking for back-to-back division titles for the first time since 2005, 2006. That was their last Super Bowl. all appearance. Maybe the most intriguing meetup at joint practices on Thursday. The Eagles and the Patriots, Jalen Hurts, A.J. Brown, New England and Philly making the big trade in the offseason. ESPN's Sal Palantonio saying that Hurts played a big part of Brown heading elsewhere.
5: It's a difficult thing to dissect because we don't know what goes on behind the scenes, but we could see some of it that played out on the sideline. And clearly, they have such a long history together. You got to remember, Jalen Hurts recruited A.J. Brown to come from Tennessee to Philadelphia. They knew one another very well. It basically was Jalen Hurts who put the whole trade together so that Howie Roseman can make that draft day trade to get A.J. Brown in Philadelphia and make A.J. Brown happy with a $100 million contract, not once but twice in Philadelphia. And Jalen Hurts is the godfather to one of A.J. Brown's children, and they won a Super Bowl together. So, of course, this is going to be a highly scrutinized relationship for probably the rest of their careers.
0: Yeah, bunch of success together, now headed their separate ways. ESPN Radio's Mike Golic on who's got more to prove this season.
6: I think it's always been Jalen Hurts. Oh, by the way, he's been in two Super Bowls, and even in the one he lost, played better than Patrick Mahomes, was the best player on the field in both Super Bowls. But I think it is on him, because there's questions of him throwing over the middle of the field, questions in his passing game, right? A.J. Brown is a great receiver. He's a great receiver. He needs a quarterback to throw him the ball. So I still think there's going to be more questions, fair or unfair, on Jalen Hurts.
0: Yeah, lots of intrigue for both of those teams. Super Bowl contenders heading in to 2026. Let's go to baseball. Jacob DeGrom reaching 2K.
7: DeGrom, a history of success against these Nationals, having faced them so much in the NL East. And a swing and a miss here on a slider, and there you go. Two batters, two punch-outs, and 2,000 career strikeouts for Jacob DeGrom.
0: 105.3, the Fan on the call. DeGrom, six innings, one hit allowed, 10 strikeouts in a Rangers 2-0 win over the Nats, reaching 2,000 strikeouts, second fewest games to reach that mark in Major League history, behind only Randy Johnson. Corey Seager going deep for the Rangers. Angels and Astros, huge night for Zach Neto.
8: The 2-2, Neto swings at this one, lifts the ball well into left center field. That's going to drop in. That's going to drive in one. That's going to drive in two. Neto has a double and a 7 RBI night. Angels lead it 16-2.
0: Yeah, call from Angels Radio, AM 830. Tack on two more runs driven in for Zach Neto. Angels scoring a season-high 18 runs in an 18-3 win. Their most runs in a game against the Astros in the series history. That spans 239 games. It's the 13th game that the Astros have allowed at least 10 runs this season. That is the second most in the American League. Not much scoring between the Braves and the White Sox. Austin Riley with a big swing.
9: 3-2 pitch. Riley hits it hard, deep down the left field line to the corner, a fair ball. And one hops off the wall. Dubon hits the back of third. They will send him. Sox hit the cutoff band. Throw to the plate and dive for the dish. Save! 1-0 Braves.
0: 680 the Fan. Riley driving in both Atlanta runs in a 2-0 victory. 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
1: 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Lots to get to from a busy Thursday. 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
3: DeGrom, a history of success against these Nationals, having faced them so much in the NL East. And a swing and a miss here on a slider. And there you go. Two batters, two punch-outs, and 2,000 career strikeouts for Jacob DeGrom.
0: Number 4.
1: Daz Cameron hitting a towering drive at the Trop in a Blue Jays 5-1 win over the Rays on Sports Net 590 The Fan.
4: 2-2 pitches tanked out to left field in deep, and Daz Cameron has left the yard. Off the catwalk in the outfield, solo home run for Cameron, and it's 3-1 Blue Jays on his first homer in a Toronto Blue Jay uniform.
0: Number 3.
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5: Offside eye formation. Hayward the fullback, Washington the tailback, Mendoza play fake, and he throws one over the middle, it's picked off. Here we go, across

0: He dropped the ball, and two-run score. Unbelievable. Friedel in left field, and Myers, they were both calling for it. Myers tried to call him off, and the ball fell. It hit a glove and fell to the warning track, and the Cardinals have taken a 6-5 lead when the game should have been over.
1: Number one.
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3: They're going to pass. O'Connell settles. Heading to the end zone. Brandon Johnson leaps and grabs. Oh, he's brought down at the 1 yard line. On the right hash mark, Brandon Johnson made the grab. The Raiders have plenty of time. O'Connell, he is at the line of scrimmage. He takes the snap. He's trying to push it into the end zone. He gets the push. No signal yet. No signal.
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2: Yeah, what a finish. Exciting in Vegas. Exciting in the WNBA, too. Aces take down the Sun 101-78. Jackie Young had 24 points, 7 boards in 3 quarters. Asia Wilson adding 20. 101-78, 11th straight win in the series for Las Vegas in that one. And how about Angel Reese leading the Dream to a 124-88 win over the Sparks? Reese 9-for-9 from the field, hitting 2 three-pointers, 20 points, 10 rebounds, 8 assists, WNBA leading, 25th double-double of the season, had 18 points in the first half. She is the first ever player to record 20, 10, and 8 on 100% shooting. What a night for Angel Reese, especially amid some of her struggles recently from the floor. Up next, week 2 of the NFL preseason underway. 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
1: 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Fernando Mendoza and the Raiders battle the Texans in Houston.
3: Hayward the fullback, Washington the tailback. Mendoza play fake, and he throws one over the middle. It's picked off.
1: We take you around a Thursday in Major League Baseball.
4: 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Myers calls for it. 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
9: 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Nick DeLuca here with you. Lots for us to get to. Tail end of August, baseball, WNBA, late NBA free agency, some joint practices in the NFL, and week two of the preseason getting underway on Thursday. Two teams with lots of intrigue heading into 2026. The Raiders building in year one under new head coach Clint Kubiak. Fernando Mendoza making his first NFL start in the preseason. The Texans, meanwhile, could be a dark horse Super Bowl contender, returning one of the best defenses in the league. But what will the offense have in store? Well, tonight looked pretty sharp.
3: First and five Texans, I formation with Stover the fullback. Here's the give to Woody. Finds a hole right side, 15, bounces off a tackle, 10. Another broken tackle, and he's in the end zone. Woody Marks, touchdown.
10: What a run.
9: Yeah, Woody Marks coming off that really strong rookie season. It caps C.J. Stroud's only drive of the night, 4-6 for 27 yards. It ended in the touchdown. Next drive for Fernando Mendoza and the Raiders, rookie mistake.
3: Offset eye formation. Hayward the fullback, Washington the tailback. Mendoza play fake, and he throws one over the middle. It's picked off. Here we go. Across the 40, the 50, it's Woodass. The 40 of the Raiders, the 30. Mendoza trying to chase him down at the 15, 10, 5. Rock and roll. Does he get in? Yes! Touchdown!
9: Those calls from Sports Radio 610. Wade Woodass, 80 yards, pick six to the house. Fernando Mendoza playing the first half, went 8 of 15 for 86 yards in that pick six, struggling to get much of anything going in his first pro start. No Kirk Cousins for Vegas tonight. Aiden O'Connell captaining a Raiders second half comeback.
3: They're going to pass. O'Connell settles. Heading to the end zone. Brandon Johnson leaps and grabs. Oh, he's brought down at the one-yard line. On the right hash mark, Brandon Johnson made the grab. The Raiders have plenty of time. O'Connell, he is at the line of scrimmage. He takes the snap. He's trying to push it into the end zone. He gets the push. No signal yet. No signal.
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9: How about it? Down to the wire, Raider Nation Radio, 9:20 a.m., a tush push in the final 10 seconds to lead the Raiders to a win, 22-20 strong second half. Wasn't the best of starts for Fernando Mendoza tonight. Raiders new head coach Clint Kubiak on Mendoza's first start.
11: I think there's plenty to clean up, plenty to get better at, plenty that we can do better for him as coaches, plenty that he can learn from, but what great heart that we showed in the second half, the whole team, offense, defense, really proud of our guys.
9: Yeah, no doubt, Mendoza learning on the fly. Have to remember, he had just

0: Two pass attempts from under center last season at Indiana. That's a staple for Clint Kubiak's offense. Mendoza on what happened on the pick six.
1: It was play action play and went through my progression. But I should have checked it down to the flat, saw the flat player relate to him. And at that point, I started backing up and threw the check down to Mike Washington, and it was not a good throw. We weren't on the same page, and it was a interception.
0: So he makes the mistake. Difficult Texans defense on the other side. Mendoza on what he takes away from some of the learning moments in Houston.
1: I came away that there's a lot of more learning to do, and that although that maybe he had a lot of success at another level, that this level is a whole step further, and that the margins are so small, and that, you know, one tiny mistake can lead to catastrophe. So I want to make sure that best serve my teammates and get better from these experiences.
0: Yeah, tough on the pick six. Previous six quarterbacks picked first overall started week one in their rookie season. Baker Mayfield, the last that didn't. Feels like Mendoza may actually start the season on the bench. Doesn't happen all that often in today's day and age. ESPN's Troy Aikman impressed by Mendoza's mentality.
2: I am really impressed with him, and I just think that as I said in the game, a lot of quarterbacks come into this league and you know they have all this ability, but you just don't know, okay, what kind of leader are they? How important is the game to them? Are they going to put in the time? Are they going to do the little things? With him, I mean, you check every box and you say, if he doesn't have success with his talent and then with his mindset of wanting to be great, I would say then, which is oftentimes the case, I would say the organization failed him and didn't get enough good players around him. I think that with Clint Kubiak, he's going to have good coaching on the offensive side of the ball. I do like some of these young players that they have in. You know, Joe mentions Ashton Jeanty and Brock Bowers. I mean, that's a pretty good place to start, to have those two corner pieces. True. Offensively. Now it's about protecting them. They got to get better at wide receiver. Those things will happen as well. But, you know, you don't solve everything in one offseason. But I do like the feel of this, and if Mendoza is who we think they are, this is a Raiders organization that looks to have a bright future.
0: Yeah, hoping that they have a bright future and looking to take another step. ESPN's Joe Buck thinking about the uncertainty on all of the pieces coming together for this Raiders team, and do we actually know how good they might be?
3: I think when you look back at last year, you know, they had Pete Carroll, head coach who likes veterans around him. They had Geno Smith, the quarterback. They feel like light years from that. And now that they've embarked on this gigantic rebuild, and even tonight, I mean, we didn't see anybody in the offensive line. We didn't see Ashton Jeanty. We didn't see Brock Bowers. We didn't see starters on the defense. I still don't think we know exactly how good or what they're going to be all about. But they're going about it the right way. They've got a lot more talent now, young talent, than they did a year ago. Mendoza seems like the right guy, and it's just onward and upward from here. But they've got a ways to go, and they play in a tough division.
0: On the other side for the Texans, we know how elite that defense is. The question, the offense, C.J. Stroud, can they take another step? Head coach DeMeco Ryans on what he took away from preseason game number two.
4: What I really liked tonight was we improved as a team. All right, starting off with our offense, the way they came out, opened the game, starting driving the ball down the field like we did. Thought the O-line blocked it really well. Woody, of course, had some nice runs, but credit to CJ, too. He made some really good decisions. Didn't throw it around a ton, but when he did throw, it was good decisions with the football. He moved us up and down the field, so I'm proud of what those guys went out there and did. Defensively, the first group did a really good job as well, going out, getting some stops. Wade came through with the big play, getting an interception for a touchdown. That's our mantra. That's what we are built on, is attacking the football. So when we do that, it puts us in a really good position. So I saw a lot of improvements from our team from week one to where we are now. Definitely played our style of football, our brand of football. I felt the more physical team. I felt like guys played fast. Felt like we played with some confidence on offense. So I'm pleased with the outing, right, what our guys did early on in the game. Don't like the outcome of how it ended, most certainly. So our backup guys there got a lot to improve upon. But that first half was a really good half of football for us as a team.
0: Yeah, one of the key pieces from Coach Ryans in that whole reflection was the offensive line. Texans up front really struggled last season. 30th in pass block win rate, dead last in run block win rate. Ryan's on how he's seen his offensive line progress throughout camp and this preseason.
4: The first offensive line group, as you guys know, I talk about it constantly. We move guys around to make sure we got our best five guys out there. So to see that, you got to see guys working together, see guys getting those reps. So that's indicative of the group you saw out there today. Those are the five we went with today. Those guys have done a really good job. So we'll see how they keep building and moving forward.
0: Yeah, and trying to keep C.J. Stroud clean up front. Stroud struggling with turnovers to end the Texans season a year ago in the playoffs. 7 giveaways in 2 postseason games. Stroud sharp tonight, 4-6, reflecting on what he thought of his team's lone drive.
5: Yeah, I liked our pace, you know, in and out the huddle. I liked the calls Kale's made. I liked the guys I was out there with. It was smooth, so I had a good time. You know, it's always fun playing, so it was really fun to play.
0: Stroud and the offense trying to put it together this season. ESPN's Dan Orlovsky thinking there's nobody under more pressure.
6: Everything. The contract extension in Houston and really a Super Bowl caliber football team. If this defense in Houston gets good quarterback play, they are absolutely AFC championship and Super Bowl championship contending team. CJ's got to get his confidence back. It was trending in the right direction in the regular season last year, and then the playoff games and obviously the one in New England, just it fell apart. And this is a young man that's incredibly talented, but can he gain that confidence over the course of 17 plus games? That's going to be the biggest challenge. 3 new offensive linemen, once again, that was similar to last year. There's a new running back. He lost his number 2 receiver, Jaden Higgins. So there's a lot of moving parts in Houston right now. But for C.J. Stroud to be the long-term guy there and to get over that hump and to maybe get this team to a Super Bowl, everything is on the line. I don't think there's a quarterback under more pressure in the league than him.
0: Yeah, losing Higgins was a big blow, going down with a torn ACL in the joint practice with the Raiders back on Tuesday. Stroud on losing one of his top targets.
5: Yeah, it's tough, man. It's, you know, he was doing great. It's the best I've seen him. He was making plays. He was doing things that, you know, I haven't seen him do before, playing physical. So, you know, my thoughts and prayers are always with him and been talking to him as much as I can. But you can't just replace a guy like that. You know, it's, you know, he's a heck of a talent, somebody who is, you know, came in this league and, you know, has made plays already, you know, early in his career. So, it sucks. It's nothing good to say, you know. So it's just sadly, you know, we got to try our best, you know, to rise up, you know, other guys around. So, you know, I think the guys that we do have in that room are special. So we're able to do that. But, you know, he's definitely going to be missed.
0: Yeah, now on Stroud and the rest of the offense to pick up the slack. ESPN's Troy Aikman on what he's looking for out of CJ this season.
2: Obviously, we know that he can do the job. I mean, he has proven that. He's had his moments. He's still trying to live up to the expectations that he established for himself his rookie year. I can't imagine, quite honestly, what this offseason has been like for him, knowing that they had the defense they had. In the building, they felt that was a Super Bowl contending team, and they certainly were. And then CJ, he struggled in the wild card game, and then, of course, had a really tough game against New England. So having to live with that for the last 6 months has been a real challenge. I think the key for him this year, it's not about physical. He's in the second year of his offense. You know, that will help him. But I would imagine that he has put a lot of pressure on himself. And how does he manage that day to day, week to week? Because for any quarterback in the NFL, the emotions ebb and flow. And he can't let the pressure that he might be feeling because of the way last season ended affect how he leads this football team. And that's going to be hard. And in visiting with him, he did talk about that he did work on kind of the mental aspect.
0: Yeah, ESPN Analytics has the Texans at a 40% chance to win the AFC South. That's the best of any team, and a 58% chance to make the postseason. Sports Center all night here on ESPN Radio, the ESPN app, SiriusXM Channel 80, ESPN Radio presented by Progressive Insurance. Nick DeLuca here with you. Over to baseball. The Yankees looking to sweep the O's in Baltimore. Been a struggle to score recently. They finally found some offense.
7: High fly ball, left center and deep. Beavers back, going back, looking up, see it. Going the other way, a home run for Spencer. Dexter Jones, and the Yankees lead 5-1.
0: Michael Kay on the Yes Network. Jones 3-for-4, homering, stole a base, his second three-hit game of the season.

0: The Yankees would go on to win it 6-1. Gerrit Cole going 6 innings, 1 earned. His 9th straight start, allowing 3 or fewer runs. Longest stretch since an 11-game streak back in 2023. Cole passing Roger Clemens for 12th on the Yankees strikeout list with 1,015. Yankees improving to 8-2 against the Orioles this season. They are 12-16 against all other AL East teams. In St. Pete, the Blue Jays and Rays wrapping their series. Toronto entering the day 4 games under 500, still in the thick of the AL wild card race despite trading away some pieces at the deadline. Top of the 5th, Nathan Lucas launching.
1: 0-1 pitch is hit well out to right field. Going back to the wall, DeLuca runs out of room, it's gone. Home run, Nathan Lucas, his 7th of the year, and the Blue Jays get another solo shot to put them back in front, 2-1 in the top of the 5th inning.
0: Lucas's 7th home run of the season, 6 have been either go-ahead or game-tying homers. The Jays not done in the inning.
1: 2-2 pitches tanked out to left field and deep, and Daz Cameron has left the yard. Off the catwalk in the outfield, solo home run for Cameron, and it's 3-1 Blue Jays on his first homer in a Toronto Blue Jay uniform.
0: Sportsnet 590, the Fan on the calls. Cameron's first home run with Toronto, his first since June 4th of 2025 with the Brewers, traveled 442 feet, the longest home run of his career, tied for the second longest homer by a Blue Jays player this season with Kazuma Okamoto, who hit his 26th homer in this game. Shane Bieber was brilliant. 7 innings, 1 earned, 7 strikeouts, 4 hits. Jays take 2-3 with a 5-1 win. Just a half game back of the Twins now for the final AL wild card spot. Brewers and Mariners playing the finale of their series in Milwaukee. Didn't get off to a good start for Seattle. They lost 22-0 in the opener back on Tuesday. Got themselves into some early trouble again.
2: And a 3-2 pitch to Garrett Mitchell. Ground ball over the head of Naylor into right of base hit. Yelich scores, Ortiz will score, Mitchell in the second with a Milwaukee chop two-run double.
0: Yeah, Brewers scoring 6 runs in the first inning, their most in an opening frame of a game since August of 2021. Later, Garrett Mitchell, not done.
2: 2-1 pitch, fly ball center field, back goes Rodriguez at the warning track, at the wall, it's gone! Garrett Mitchell goes deep, number 9, and there's your insurance run. 7-4 Brewers on Garrett Mitchell's first home run since the 3rd of July.
0: 620 WTMJ on the calls. Mitchell 3-for-4, pair of doubles. Homer drove in 3. His 3 extra base hits, tying a career high. The Brewers win it 7-4, their 4th win in their last 5. They improved to 79-49, leading the Dodgers by 2 games for the best record in the majors. 7th straight home series win, longest active streak in the majors. Mariners allowing 34 runs in the series, hoping to help the pitching staff, calling up Cade Anderson, the top pitching prospect in baseball, to start on Saturday against the Cubs, 3rd overall pick in the 2025 draft out of LSU. Coming up, James Harden re-upping in Cleveland, putting him in some elite earning company. Plus, Thursday night in the W. This is SportsCenter All Night here on ESPN Radio.
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15: Hey, it's Evan Cohen. 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
1: 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Most of free agency wrapped up in the NBA. Took a while for James Harden in free agency, but he's officially back with the Cavs, signing a new three-year, $97 million deal with a player option for 2028-2029 and a trade kicker as a chance to join some pretty great company right now. Just two players in NBA history have reached the $500 million mark in career earnings. LeBron James and Harden's former teammate Kevin Durant sits at $414 million, would join the club after completing this new deal. ESPN's Shams Charania on Harden's return to Cleveland.
2: The Cavaliers needed James Harden's cooperation on multiple critical points this offseason. One being they could not have his salary be in the $40 million per year range, whether it was that player option or on a two-year deal. They needed him to compromise, reduce his salary to the 30s over a three-year deal. And then the Cavs also needed James Harden to give them the time necessary to add to the team. We know the Cavs missed out on LeBron James in July, but on Wednesday, they locked in Peyton Watson on a four-year, $88 million deal. So this Cavs starting lineup has been completely changed here with the addition of Peyton Watson. Athletic player Max Strus is out. Dennis Schroeder is out. Peyton Watson is in. So James Harden, Donovan Mitchell, Peyton Watson, Evan Mobley, Jarrett Allen in that starting lineup. So James Harden waited, and I'm told he did play a major role in recruiting Peyton Watson as well. And it was his turn on Thursday. 3 years, $97 million, fully guaranteed, and him and LeBron James are the only two players in NBA history to sign for $90 million plus at the age of 37 or older in NBA history.
1: Yeah, Shams on SportsCenter. Cleveland coming off their first Eastern Conference Finals since 2018. Harden averaging 19 points, 5.5 assists, and 5 rebounds in 18 postseason games. They lock in Donovan Mitchell's running mate for the future, and with a big trade to get Peyton Watson in the mix there as well. Over to the WNBA, the Fever in Dallas taking on the Wings. Indiana trying to make it 6 straight wins. Dallas just 3-8 since July 20th, bottom 5 in the league. Arika Ogunbowale making things happen.
3: Ogunbowale going dancing downhill. Finger roll! Lead back to double figures. Who else? Olakuir, a career night.
1: Call from Amazon Prime. Ogunbowale scoring a season-high 32 points. Jessica Shepherd adding a career-best 26. Little tougher for the two former first overall picks in this one. Caitlin Clark had 10 points and 9 assists. Paige Beckers finishing with 13 and 8 assists. They combined to go 9 of 31 from the field after matching for 29 a week ago. Kelsey Mitchell tying her season high with 37 points, getting 21 before halftime to set the WNBA record with her 21st consecutive game with at least 20. Up next, our half-hour headlines and the latest from around the NFL. Week 2 of the preseason. 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
1: Now, kicking off week two of the preseason, first overall pick Fernando Mendoza making his first career start. Not all that comfortable against the Texans defense. Brock Purdy and Justin Herbert both hitting the field in L.A. James Harden finally back with the Cavs on a three-year deal. The Wings stopped the Fever's winning streak and lots to get to around the rest of the NFL. 49ers and Chargers, preseason action week two on a Thursday night. San Francisco's special teams making a big first half impact.
2: Cowing waiting at his own 15. Now cuts to the middle of the field, looking for a block on the edge. Gets the corner, the 25, the 30, down the sideline to the 50, by the kicker, the 40, the 30, the 20, the 10, touchdown 49ers! Jacob Cowan got around the corner, and 80 yards later was in the end zone.
1: KNBR on the call, 83 yards to the house for Jacob Cowan. Talk about making an impression. Want to make a roster? Find a way for six. 49ers 41, Chargers 17. In a game that took a while but was a blowout at SoFi Stadium. Chargers quarterback Justin Herbert playing the opening series in his first appearance of the preseason. New offensive coordinator Mike McDaniel, sky-high expectations. ESPN's Dan Orlovsky thinking they should be one of the best offensive attacks in the entire NFL this season.
3: One of the best offenses in the NFL, one of the most complete offenses in the NFL, and I absolutely expect Justin Herbert to be in the MVP conversations deep into this season. Healthy, this is a very good offensive line and a great scheme in Mike McDaniel. Omarion Hampton, their young running back, should be a stud, and they are plenty talented on the perimeter. I think the biggest challenge is, can Justin Herbert just add a little bit of anticipation to his game, a little bit of some touch on some throws, because that's such a premier part for this offense. But the way that Mike McDaniels marries run, pass, creates easy throws for quarterbacks that aren't only completions, but chunk throws, Justin Herbert should thrive. He's had some unbelievable six seasons in his NFL career. He should thrive in this offense as long as they stay healthy.
1: Not much to learn about that new offense on Thursday night. Herbert, one of two, hitting Charlie Kohler with a 9-yard pass. The team going three and out in his lone action. Chargers voice Matt Smith says, though, that expectations for this offense and this team are at an all-time high.
4: You know, expectations are as high as they could possibly be. I don't think you could possibly have higher expectations than what I've felt, than what fans are suggesting. I think even in the media, there's just Super Bowl play. At the very least, playoff win is the floor. I think a run to the AFC Championship is being talked about. I think the expectation is, okay, if this defense even just takes a small step back, they were top five the last 2 years. So if they maybe just hover around 10 to 12 and this offense can go from 29 to 15 or 12, then that's kind of where you see it working out, where this offense is just giving them, it's given them nothing in these two playoff games when the defense presented them with early turnovers, good field position, and they didn't do anything with it against the Texans and Patriots. So I think that's where the expectations come in.
1: It was an ugly end to last season for Justin Herbert and that offense. See if they can make a jump

0: in 2026. On the other side for the Niners, Brock Purdy on the field for the first time in the preseason, 4 of 6 for 29 yards in the opening quarter. How can the Niners improve that offensive attack? Can they get to the next level? ESPN's Dan Orlovsky.
1: This is a team that if their veterans are there, they're going to be fine. But to really contend in that division and make a playoff run, they need some specific young players to really have tremendous impact.
0: Yeah, it is a gauntlet in that NFC West. The Rams, the Super Bowl favorites, the Seahawks, the defending Super Bowl champs, the Niners in the divisional round as well.
2: After those two games, then I think we'll be closer to at least having a better idea.
3: My sense right now, and this is subject to change, that Deshaun Watson would have the inside track.
4: Todd Monken needs to win some games now. I would start Deshaun Watson, and let's just see what he has.
0: Yeah, a few teams linking up for joint practices this week ahead of preseason games over the weekend. The Browns hosting the Bills on Saturday. QB questions continuing in Cleveland. Sound familiar? Yeah, Deshaun Watson and Shedeur Sanders still battling for the starting job. Watson starting last weekend's preseason opener in Chicago. Sanders set to start in week two. Deshaun entering the final year of his five-year fully guaranteed contract that has most certainly not worked out. Watson playing in his first game since tearing his Achilles in October of 2024 last week. Sat out all of last season after having that second Achilles surgery. As for his return to Cleveland, Watson on the reception that he's expecting.
5: Have you thought about any type of reaction that you might get at the stadium on Saturday? Are you prepared for whatever might come?
6: I don't care.
0: Yeah, so do the Browns go with Watson or Shedeur? ESPN's Jordan Rogers says there's really no reason for the Browns to play Watson.
7: So there's no reason that he should be on the field because it does nothing for the Cleveland Browns and their future. It does nothing for Deshaun Watson to go out there and just be good or be pretty good. Or, hey, you know what? Hasn't played in a while. He looks pretty good for not playing in a while. Don't care. It does nothing for them. You have Shedeur Sanders, you have Dylan Gabriel, and Taylen Green, who you drafted all in the last 2 years, and you know nothing, essentially, about them. Or you don't know if one of them can be your future, and you have two first-round draft picks next year in a loaded quarterback class. What does Deshaun Watson do for you? So to the Shedeur Sanders point, can he earn the starting job? What can he do to get back in that mix if it is Deshaun Watson leading? It shouldn't matter. He should be the starter. Because you have to figure out what you have in him before you can decide what we're going to do at that position in the future because you've invested a lot of draft capital and you have a lot of draft capital to use moving forward.
0: Yeah, both Watson and Sanders struggling in week one of the preseason. See how they fare in week two. Year one for Todd Monken taking over as head coach, hoping to surprise some people headed in to this season, taking on a top-flight AFC contender in the Bills. Monken says that, at least through his lens, they looked like they belonged.
8: We got a lot of good work going against someone different looks, right? So that was really good. You'll all have to look at the film. The one thing I would say, maybe it was just me, it didn't look like we were out of place. It looked like we belonged. That's all we wanted to see, right? Do we belong? I mean, does our first 11 give us a chance to move the ball and score? And I felt that way today.
0: Yeah, Browns have missed the playoffs in 21 of the last 23 seasons, trying to be competitive at the very least this year. Bills have been there a bunch, haven't gotten over the hump. New head coach in Joe Brady, Josh Allen, trying to limit the hits that he's taking. Allen talking the plan of attack to limit some of the sacks.
9: Decision making's one, understanding protections is two, throwing the ball away three. I do believe that's a quarterback stat. Understanding what's going on is the main thing. And two, not making a bad play worse. And I think there was too many times last year where I did that, trying to make something happen. I could have avoided quite a few sacks last year and just thrown the ball away. But we learn and we move on.
0: Yeah, Allen and the Bills trying to break through in the playoffs. Bengals made it past the Chiefs getting to the Super Bowl a few years ago. Just haven't found that success since. Cincy trying to get back to the postseason for the first time since the 2022 season. Quarterback Joe Burrow trying to turn up the urgency in the organization.
10: I'm trying to put it out into the world. I'm trying to manifest it. I'm trying to show our guys the urgency that I have and that I want us to have as an organization to go and make it happen. You know, the you can keep pushing it down the road, or you can talk about it now and say this is the year. And you know, I'm tired of saying next year, next year, next year. This is it. You know, your life is too short to keep pushing things down the road, and I'm trying to instill some urgency and some intensity in everybody to go and be great every day and try to go make it happen.
0: Yeah, no doubt the Bengals' offense has been elite over the last few years. The defense, not so much, but Cincinnati did add Dexter Lawrence this offseason. Boye Mafe, Brian Cook, Jonathan Allen, Kyle Duggar. Burrow thinking that defense is Super Bowl caliber.
10: Yeah, I certainly think so. I think, you know, we have to step up and make something happen this year. We're working really hard for it. The urgency is very high in the locker room. You can feel it. It's palpable. You know, like I said, we have to be more consistent on offense. We have to, you know, our standard is so high, but it's so high because of what we've done and what we can do. And so I'm going to continue to push that, and we're going to keep getting better and see where we're at week one. But, you know, I'm so excited for it.
0: Burrow limited to a career low 8 games last season after having toe surgery. Cincinnati 5-3 when he started, 1-8 in all other games. Did get hit by a Bears defender at practice, predictably led to some pushing and shoving. Been a lot of talk about Burrow's protection, but ESPN's Ben Solak thinks that's a little overblown.
6: The Bengals are in a unique offensive position where they get to try things in the preseason, adding in new wrinkles because of their level of offensive stability. Joe Burrow has been thrown to Ja'Marr Chase and T. Higgins for 5 seasons. He's been playing in Zach Taylor's offense for 5 seasons. They can do this under center stuff and see how it feels, see if they can put it on tape. On the sack against the Lions, they had 2 guys in the route concept. If the Bengals have just 2 guys in the concept on under center play action drop back like 3 times this season, I'll eat my hat. This is not what their offense is. This is not their identity. Last season, with this exact same starting 5 offensive line, Joe Burrow was contacted 4.4 times per game. That's hits, sacks, everything. The league average is 4.2. So this legend of Joe Burrow, the quarterback who gets hit all the time because of the bad offensive line, it was true in the early 2020s. It is not true with this current offensive line and this modern Bengals offense. He's going to be okay in terms of contact this upcoming season.
0: As for the Bears, Chicago reaching the divisional round in year one of Caleb Williams and Ben Johnson. So many positives for Caleb. Ability to make splash plays, but can he be more consistent with his accuracy this season? Johnson says he's seeing some improvement.
11: Well, it's trending upward, and that's really what we want to see is it continue to get better. He's taken a lot of pride in where he's putting the ball throughout practice. You see it early on in our warm-up periods to routes on air, and it's translating over to the team periods as well. And yet he still hasn't lost that stinger of being aggressive and trying to push the limits a little bit. And so I think that's healthy, particularly in practice, just seeing how tight of windows we can fit these things into.
0: Caleb getting more and more comfortable with the offense. ESPN's Peter Schrager on Williams adjusting to year 2 in the system.
12: Night and day from last offseason at this time in training camp, where there was a lot of growing pains, and it seemed to be there was a big, big curve that needed to be caught up with early, and there was questions whether he was going to be a master of that Ben Johnson offense. Year 2, from everyone I've spoken to in the building and from the reporters who have been at these practices, he's the coolest, calmest customer you could ask for. And in the joint practices against the Bengals, has been as good as you could ever imagine. I know it's hyperbole now, and Thursday, August 20th, to be talking about what that means as far as January and potentially even February for the Bears. But those are the expectations, and everything you could have asked for from Caleb Williams this offseason, he has checked the box. It's now he's got to actually go ahead and do it. But you look at some of these highlights, him hitting Jahdae Walker at the end of practice yesterday. Like, this stuff is coming together, and he looks to be outstanding in his offense in year 2.
0: Yeah, Bears winning the NFC North for the first time since 2018. Under Johnson in year 1, they're looking for back-to-back division titles for the first time since 2005-2006. That was their last Super Bowl appearance. Maybe the most intriguing meetup at joint practices on Thursday, the Eagles and the Patriots. Jalen Hurts, A.J. Brown, New England and Philly making the big trade in the offseason. ESPN's Sal Palantonio saying that Hurts played a big part of Brown heading elsewhere.
13: It's a difficult thing to dissect because we don't know what goes on behind the scenes, but we could see some of it that played out on the sideline, and clearly they

0: Listen, they have such a long history together. You got to remember, Jalen Hurts recruited A.J. Brown to come from Tennessee to Philadelphia. They knew one another very well. It basically was Jalen Hurts who put the whole trade together so that Howie Roseman can make that draft day trade to get A.J. Brown in Philadelphia and make A.J. Brown happy with a $100 million contract, not once but twice in Philadelphia. And Jalen Hurts is the godfather to one of A.J. Brown's children, and they won a Super Bowl together. So, of course, this is going to be a highly scrutinized relationship for probably the rest of their careers.
1: Yeah, bunch of success together, now headed their separate ways. ESPN Radio's Mike Golic on who's got more to prove this season.
2: I think it's always been Jalen Hurts. Oh, by the way, he's been in two Super Bowls, and even in the one he lost, played better than Patrick Mahomes, was the best player on the field in both Super Bowls. But I think it is on him, because there's questions of him throwing over the middle of the field, questions in his passing game, right? A.J. Brown is a great receiver. He's a great receiver. He needs a quarterback to throw him the ball. So I still think there's going to be more questions, fair or unfair, on Jalen Hurts.
1: Yeah, lots of intrigue for both of those teams. Super Bowl contenders heading in to 2026. Let's go to baseball. Jacob DeGrom reaching 2K.
3: DeGrom, a history of success against these Nationals, having faced them so much in the NL East. And a swing and a miss here on a slider, and there you go. Two batters, two punch-outs, and 2,000 career strikeouts for Jacob DeGrom.
1: 105.3, the Fan on the call. DeGrom, six innings, one hit allowed, 10 strikeouts in a Rangers 2-0 win over the Nats, reaching 2,000 strikeouts, second fewest games to reach that mark in Major League history, behind only Randy Johnson. Corey Seager going deep for the Rangers. Angels and Astros, huge night for Zach Neto.
4: The 2-2. Neto swings at this one, lifts the ball well into left center field. That's going to drop in. That's going to drive in one. That's going to drive in two. Neto has a double and a 7 RBI night. Angels lead it 16-2.
1: Yeah, call from Angels Radio, AM 830. Tack on two more runs driven in for Zach Neto. Angels scoring a season-high 18 runs in an 18-3 win. Their most runs in a game against the Astros in the series history. That spans 239 games. It's the 13th game that the Astros have allowed at least 10 runs this season. That is the second most in the American League. Not much scoring between the Braves and the White Sox. Austin Riley with a big swing.
5: 3-2 pitch. Riley hits it hard deep down the left field line to the corner, of fair ball. That one hops off the wall. Dubon hits the back of third. They will send him. Sox hit the cutoff band. Throw to the plate and dive for the dish. Save! 1-0 Braves.
1: 680 the Fan. Riley driving in both Atlanta runs in a 2-0 victory. Up next, volume up for our top sound from Thursday. 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

0: Hey, it's Evan Cohen. Coming up Friday, the Raiders have questions about who should be their starter, but I'll tell you why I think it would be a huge mistake for them to play Fernando Mendoza too quickly. 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
3: DeGrom, a history of success against these Nationals, having faced them so much in the NL East. And a swing and a miss here on a slider, and there you go. Two batters, two punch-outs, and 2,000 career strikeouts for Jacob DeGrom.
0: Number 4.
1: Daz Cameron hitting a towering drive at the Trop in a Blue Jays 5-1 win over the Rays on Sports Net 590 The Fan.
4: 2-2 pitches tanked out to left field in deep, and Daz Cameron has left the yard. Off the catwalk in the outfield, solo home run for Cameron, and it's 3-1 Blue Jays on his first homer in a Toronto Blue Jay uniform.
0: Number 3.
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5: Austin I formation. Hayward the fullback, Washington the tailback. Mendoza play fake, and he throws one over the middle. It's picked off. Here we go. Across the 40, the 50, it's Woodhouse. The 40 of the Raiders, the 30. Mendoza trying to chase him down at the 15, 10, 5. Rock and roll. Does he get in?
4: Yes! Touchdown!
0: Number 2.
1: In Cincinnati, the Cards win in dramatic fashion thanks to a drop fly ball from Reds outfielder Dane Myers on the Cardinals radio network.
6: The 1-2 pitch, Weatherholt hits it in the air, left center field. Myers calls for it. He's there, and
7: he dropped the ball! He dropped the ball, and 2-run score! Unbelievable! Friedel in left field, and Myers, they were both calling for it. Myers tried to call him off, and the ball fell. It hit

0: McConnell. He is at the line of scrimmage. He takes the snap. He's trying to push it into the end zone. He gets the push. No signal yet. No signal.
1: There it is!
0: Touchdown!
1: There it is!
0: With 9 seconds on the clock, the tush push for AOC!
2: Yeah, what a finish. Exciting in Vegas. Exciting in the WNBA, too. Aces take down the Sun 101-78. Jackie Young had 24 points, 7 boards in 3 quarters. Asia Wilson adding 20. 101-78, 11th straight win in the series for Las Vegas in that one. And how about Angel Reese leading the Dream to a 124-88 win over the Sparks? Reese 9-for-9 from the field, hitting 2 3-pointers, 20 points, 10 rebounds, 8 assists, WNBA leading, 25th double-double of the season, had 18 points in the first half. She is the first ever player to record 20, 10, and 8 on 100% shooting. What a night for Angel Reese, especially amid some of her struggles recently from the floor. Up next, week 2 of the NFL preseason underway. 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

0: SportsCenter all night. Fernando Mendoza and the Raiders battle the Texans in Houston.
1: Hayward the fullback, Washington the tailback. Mendoza play fake, and he throws one over the middle. It's picked off.
0: We take you around a Thursday in Major League Baseball.
2: Weatherholt hits it in the air, left center field. Myers calls for it. He's there, and
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0: Plus, a future Hall of Famer gets paid.
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7: 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Nick DeLuca here with you. Lots for us to get to. Tail end of August, baseball, WNBA, late NBA free agency, some joint practices in the NFL, and week two of the preseason getting underway on Thursday. Two teams with lots of intrigue heading into 2026. The Raiders building in year one under new head coach Clint Kubiak. Fernando Mendoza making his first NFL start in the preseason. The Texans, meanwhile, could be a dark horse Super Bowl contender, returning one of the best defenses in the league. But what will the offense have in store? Well, tonight, look pretty sharp.
1: First and five Texans, I formation with Stoll to the fullback. Here's the gift to Woody. Five the hole, right side, 15. Bounces off a tackle, 10. Another broken tackle, and he's in the end zone. Woody Marks, touchdown.
8: What a run.
7: Yeah, Woody Marks coming off that really strong rookie season. It caps C.J. Stroud's only drive of the night, 4-6 for 27 yards. It ended in the touchdown. Next drive for Fernando Mendoza and the Raiders, rookie mistake.
1: Offset eye formation. Hayward the fullback, Washington the tailback. Mendoza play fake, and he throws one over the middle. It's picked off. Here we go. Across the 40, the 50, it's Woodass. The 40 of the Raiders, the 30. Mendoza trying to chase him down at the 15, 10, 5. Rock and roll. Does he get in? Yes! Touchdown!
7: Those calls from Sports Radio 610. Wade Woodass, 80 yards, pick six to the house. Fernando Mendoza playing the first half, went 8 of 15 for 86 yards in that pick six, struggling to get much of anything going in his first pro start. No Kirk Cousins for Vegas tonight. Aiden O'Connell captaining a Raiders second half comeback.
1: They're going to pass. O'Connell settles. Heading to the end zone. Brandon Johnson leaps and grabs. Oh, he's brought down at the one-yard line. On the right hash mark, Brandon Johnson made the grab. The Raiders have plenty of time. O'Connell, he is at the line of scrimmage. He takes the snap. He's trying to push it into the end zone. He gets the push. No signal yet. No signal.
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7: How about it? Down to the wire, Raider Nation Radio, 9:20 a.m., a tush push in the final 10 seconds to lead the Raiders to a win, 22-20 strong second half. Wasn't the best of starts for Fernando Mendoza tonight. Raiders' new head coach, Clint Kubiak, on Mendoza's first start.
9: I think it's plenty to clean up, plenty to get better at, plenty that we can do better for him as coaches, plenty that he can learn from, but what great heart that we showed in the second half, the whole team, offense, defense, really proud of our guys.
7: Yeah, no doubt, Mendoza learning on the fly. Have to remember, he had just two pass attempts from under center last season at Indiana. That's a staple for Clint Kubiak's offense. Mendoza on what happened on the pick six.
10: It was play action play and went through my progression. Probably should have checked it down to the flat, saw the flat player relate to him. And at that point, I started backing up and threw the check down to Mike Washington, and it was not a good throw. We weren't on the same page, and it was an interception.
7: So he makes the mistake.

0: Take difficult Texans defense on the other side. Mendoza on what he takes away from some of the learning moments in Houston.
1: I came away that there's a lot of more learning to do, and that although that maybe he had a lot of success at another level, that this level is a whole step further, and that the margins are so small, and that, you know, one tiny mistake can lead to catastrophe. So I want to make sure that best serve my teammates and get better from these experiences.
0: Yeah, tough on the pick six. Previous six quarterbacks picked first overall started week one in their rookie season. Baker Mayfield, the last that didn't. Feels like Mendoza may actually start the season on the bench. Doesn't happen all that often in today's day and age. ESPN's Troy Aikman impressed by Mendoza's mentality.
2: I am really impressed with him, and I just think that, as I said in the game, a lot of quarterbacks come into this league and you know they have all this ability, but you just don't know, okay, what kind of leader are they? How important is the game to them? Are they going to put in the time? Are they going to do the little things? With him, I mean, you check every box and you say, if he doesn't have success with his talent and then with his mindset of wanting to be great, I would say then, which is oftentimes the case, I would say the organization failed him and didn't get enough good players around him. I think that with Clint Kubiak, he's going to have good coaching on the offensive side of the ball. I do like some of these young players that they have in. You know, Joe mentions Ashton Jeanty and Brock Bowers. I mean, that's a pretty good place to start, to have those two corner pieces. True. Offensively. Now it's about protecting them. They got to get better at wide receiver. Those things will happen as well. But, you know, you don't solve everything in one offseason. But I do like the feel of this. And if Mendoza is who we think they are, this is a Raiders organization that looks to have a bright future.
0: Yeah, hoping that they have a bright future and looking to take another step. ESPN's Joe Buck thinking about the uncertainty on all of the pieces coming together for this Raiders team, and do we actually know how good they might be?
3: I think when you look back at last year, you know, they had Pete Carroll, head coach who likes veterans around him. They had Geno Smith, the quarterback. They feel like light years from that. And now that they've embarked on this gigantic rebuild, and even tonight, I mean, we didn't see anybody in the offensive line. We didn't see Ashton Jeanty. We didn't see Brock Bowers. We didn't see starters on the defense. I still don't think we know exactly how good or what they're going to be all about. But they're going about it the right way. They've got a lot more talent now, young talent, than they did a year ago. Mendoza seems like the right guy, and it's just onward and upward from here. But they've got a ways to go, and they play in a tough division.
0: On the other side for the Texans, we know how elite that defense is. The question, the offense, C.J. Stroud, can they take another step? Head coach DeMeco Ryans on what he took away from preseason game number two.
4: What I really liked tonight was we improved as a team. Starting off with our offense, the way they came out, opened the game, starting driving the ball down the field like we did. Thought the O-line blocked it really well. Woody, of course, had some nice runs, but credit to CJ, too. He made some really good decisions. Didn't throw it around a ton, but when he did throw, it was good decisions with the football. He moved us up and down the field, so I'm proud of what those guys went out there and did. Defensively, the first group did a really good job as well, going out, getting some stops. Wade came through with the big play, getting the interception for a touchdown. That's our mantra. That's what we are built on, is attacking the football. So when we do that, it puts us in a really good position. So I saw a lot of improvements from our team from week one to where we are now. Definitely played our style of football, our brand of football. I felt a more physical team. I felt like guys played fast. Felt like we played with some confidence on offense. So I'm pleased with the outing, right, what our guys did early on in the game. Don't like the outcome of how it ended, most certainly. So our backup guys there got a lot to improve upon, but that first half was a really good half of football for us as a team.
0: Yeah, one of the key pieces from Coach Ryan's in that whole reflection was the offensive line. Texans up front really struggled last season. 30th in pass block win rate, dead last in run block win rate. Ryan's on how he's seen his offensive line progress throughout camp and this preseason.
4: The first offensive line group, as you guys know, I talk about it constantly. We move guys around to make sure we got our best five guys out there. So to see that, you got to see guys working together, see guys getting those reps. So that's indicative of the group you saw out there today. Those are the five we went with today. Those guys have done a really good job. So we'll see how they keep building and moving forward.
0: Yeah, and trying to keep C.J. Stroud clean up front. Stroud struggling with turnovers to end the Texans season a year ago in the playoffs. 7 giveaways in 2 postseason games. Stroud sharp tonight, 4-6, reflecting on what he thought of his team's lone drive.
5: Yeah, I liked our pace, you know, in and out the huddle. I like the calls Kale's made. I like the guys I was out there with. It was smooth, so I had a good time. You know, it's always fun playing, so it was really fun to play.
0: Stroud and the offense trying to put it together this season. ESPN's Dan Orlovsky thinking there's nobody under more pressure.
6: Everything. The contract extension in Houston and really a Super Bowl caliber football team. If this defense in Houston gets good quarterback play, they are absolutely AFC championship and Super Bowl championship contending team. CJ's got to get his confidence back. It was trending in the right direction in the regular season last year, and then the playoff games and obviously the one in New England, just it fell apart. And this is a young man that's incredibly talented, but can he gain that confidence over the course of 17 plus games? That's going to be the biggest challenge. 3 new offensive linemen, once again, that was similar to last year. There's a new running back. He lost his number 2 receiver, Jaden Higgins. So there's a lot of moving parts in Houston right now. But for C.J. Stroud to be the long-term guy there and to get over that hump and to maybe get this team to a Super Bowl, everything is on the line. I don't think there's a quarterback under more pressure in the league than him.
0: Yeah, losing Higgins was a big blow, going down with a torn ACL in the joint practice with the Raiders back on Tuesday. Stroud on losing one of his top targets.
5: Yeah, it's tough, man. It's, you know, he was doing great. It's the best I've seen him. He was making plays. He was doing things that, you know, I haven't seen him do before, playing physical. So, you know, my thoughts and prayers are always with him and been talking to him as much as I can. But you can't just replace a guy like that. You know, it's, you know, He's a heck of a talent, somebody who is, you know, came in his league and, you know, has made plays already, you know, early in his career. So, it sucks. It's nothing good to say, you know. So just sadly, you know, we got to try our best, you know, to rise up, you know, other guys around. So, you know, I think the guys that we do have in that room are special. So we're able to do that. But, you know, he's definitely going to be missed.
0: Yeah, now on Stroud and the rest of the offense to pick up the slack. ESPN's Troy Aikman on what he's looking for out of CJ this season.
2: Obviously, we know that he can do the job. I mean, he has proven that. He's had his moments. He's still trying to live up to the expectations that he established for himself his rookie year. I can't imagine, quite honestly, what this offseason has been like for him, knowing that they had the defense they had. In the building, they felt that was a Super Bowl contending team, and they certainly were. And then CJ, he struggled in the wild card game, and then, of course, had a really tough game against New England. So having to live with that for the last 6 months has been a real challenge. I think the key for him this year, it's not about physical. He's in the second year of his offense. You know, that will help him. But I would imagine that he has put a lot of pressure on himself. And how does he manage that day to day, week to week? Because for any quarterback in the NFL, the emotions ebb and flow. And he can't let the pressure that he might be feeling because of the way last season ended affect how he leads this football team. And that's going to be hard. And in visiting with him, he did talk about that he did work on kind of the mental aspect.
0: Yeah, ESPN Analytics has the Texans at a 40% chance to win the AFC South. That's the best of any team, and a 58% chance to make the postseason. SportsCenter all night here on ESPN Radio, the ESPN app, SiriusXM Channel 80, ESPN Radio, presented by Progressive Insurance. Nick DeLuca here with you. Over to baseball, the Yankees looking to sweep the O's in Baltimore. Been a struggle to score recently. They finally found some offense.
7: High fly ball, left center and deep. Beavers back. Jones, and the Yankees lead 5-1.
0: Michael Kay on the Yes Network. Jones, 3-for-4, homering, stole a base, his second three-hit game of the season. Yankees would go on to win it 6-1. Garrett Cole going 6 innings, 1 earned. His 9th straight start, allowing 3 or fewer runs, longest stretch since an 11-game streak back in 2023. Cole passing Roger Clemens for 12th on the Yankees strikeout list with 1,015. Yankees improving to 8-2 against the Orioles this season. They are 12-16 against all other AL East teams. In St. Pete, the Blue Jays and Rays wrapping their series. Toronto entering the day 4 games under .500, still in the thick of the AL wild card race despite trading away some pieces at the deadline. Top of the fifth, Nathan Lucas launching.
8: 0-1 pitch. Is hit well out to right field. Going back to the wall, DeLuca. Runs out of room, it's gone. Home run, Nathan Lucas, his 7th of the year. And the Blue Jays get another solo shot to put them back in front. 2-1 in the top of the 5th inning.
0: Lucas's 7th home run of the season. 6 have been either go-ahead or game-tying homers. The Jays not done in the inning.
8: 2-2 pitch is tanked out to left field and deep, and Daz Cameron has left the yard. Off the catwalk in the outfield, solo home run for Cameron, and it's 3-1 Blue Jays on his first homer in a Toronto Blue Jay uniform.
0: Sportsnet 590, the Fan on the calls. Cameron's first home run with Toronto, his first since June 4th of 2025 with the Brewers, traveled 442 feet, the longest home run of his career, tied for the second longest homer by a Blue Jays player this season with Kazuma Okamoto, who hit his 26th homer in this game. Shane Bieber was brilliant. 7 innings, 1 earned, 7 strikeouts. 4 hits. Jays take 2 of 3 with a 5-1 win. Just a half game back of the Twins now for the final AL wild card spot. Brewers and Mariners playing the finale of their series in Milwaukee. Didn't get off to a good start for Seattle. They lost 22-0 in the opener back on Tuesday. Got themselves into some early trouble again.
9: And a 3-2 pitch to Garrett Mitchell. Ground ball over the head of Naylor into right of base hit. Yelich scores, Ortiz will score, Mitchell into second with a Milwaukee chop two-run double.
0: Yeah, Brewers scoring 6 runs in the first inning, their most in an opening frame of a game since August of 2021. Later, Garrett Mitchell, not done.
9: 2-1 pitch, fly ball center field, back goes Rodriguez at the warning track, at the wall! Garrett Mitchell goes deep, number 9, and there's your insurance run. 7-4 Brewers on Garrett Mitchell's first home run since the 3rd of July.
0: 620 WTMJ on the calls. Mitchell 3-for-4, pair of doubles. Homer drove in 3. His 3 extra base hits, tying a career high. The Brewers win it 7-4, their 4th win in their last 5. They improved to 79-49, leading the Dodgers by 2 games for the best record in the majors. 7th straight home series win, longest active streak in the majors. Mariners allowing 34 runs in the series, hoping to help the pitching staff, calling up Cade Anderson, the top pitching prospect in baseball, to start on Saturday against the Cubs, 3rd overall pick in the 2025 draft out of LSU. Coming up, James Harden re-upping in Cleveland, putting him in some elite earning company. Plus, Thursday night in the W. This is SportsCenter All Night here on ESPN Radio.
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1: 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Most of free agency wrapped up in the NBA. Took a while for James Harden in free agency, but he's officially back with the Cavs, signing a new three-year, $97 million deal with a player option for 2028-2029 and a trade kicker as a chance to join some pretty great company right now. Just two players in NBA history have reached the $500 million mark in career earnings. LeBron James and Harden's former teammate Kevin Durant sits at $414 million, would join the club after completing this new deal. ESPN's Shams Charania on Harden's return to Cleveland.
2: The Cavaliers needed James Harden's cooperation on multiple critical points this offseason. One being, they could not have his salary be in the $40 million per year range, whether it was that player option or on a two-year deal. They needed him to compromise, reduce his salary to the 30s over a three-year deal. And then the Cavs also needed James Harden to give them the time necessary to add to the team. We know the Cavs missed out on LeBron James in July, but on Wednesday, they locked in Peyton Watson on a four-year, $88 million deal. So this Cavs starting lineup has been completely changed here with the addition of Peyton Watson, athletic player. Max Strus is out. Dennis Schroeder is out. Peyton Watson is in. So James Harden, Donovan Mitchell, Peyton Watson, Evan Mobley, Jared Allen in that starting lineup. So James Harden waited, and I'm told he did play a major role in recruiting Peyton Watson as well. And it was his turn on Thursday. 3 years, $97 million, fully guaranteed, and him and LeBron James are the only two players in NBA history to sign for $90 million plus at the age of 37 or older in NBA history.
1: Yeah, Shams on SportsCenter. Cleveland coming off their first Eastern Conference Finals since 2018. Harden averaging 19 points, 5.5 assists, and 5 rebounds in 18 postseason games. They lock in Donovan Mitchell's running mate for the future, and with a big trade to get Peyton Watson in the mix there as well. Over to the WNBA, the Fever in Dallas taking on the Wings. Indiana trying to make it 6 straight wins. Dallas just 3-8 since July 20th, bottom 5 in the league. Arika Ogunbowale making things happen.
3: Ogunbowale going dancing downhill. Finger roll! Lead back to double figures. Career, a career night.
1: Call from Amazon Prime. Ogunbowale scoring a season-high 32 points. Jessica Shepherd adding a career-best 26. Little tougher for the two former first overall picks in this one. Caitlin Clark had 10 points and 9 assists. Paige Beckers finishing with 13 and 8 assists. They combined to go 9 of 31 from the field after matching for 29 a week ago. Kelsey Mitchell tying her season high with 37 points, getting 21 before halftime to set the WNBA record with her 21st consecutive game with at least 20. Up next, our half-hour headlines and the latest from around the NFL. NFL week 2 of the preseason. 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
1: Now, kicking off week two of the preseason, first overall pick Fernando Mendoza making his first career start. Not all that comfortable against the Texans defense. Brock Purdy and Justin Herbert both hitting the field in L.A. James Harden finally back with the Cavs on a three-year deal. The Wings stopped the Fever's winning streak and lots to get to around the rest of the NFL. 49ers and Chargers, preseason action week two on a Thursday night. San Francisco's special teams making a big first half impact.
2: Cowing waiting at his own 15. Now cuts to the middle of the field, looking for a block on the edge. Gets the corner, the 25, the 30, down the sideline to the 50, by the kicker, the 40, the 30, the 20, the 10, touchdown 49ers! Jacob Cowing got around the corner, and 80 yards later was in the end zone.
1: KNBR on the call, 83 yards to the house for Jacob Cowing. Talk about making an impression. Want to make a roster? Find a way for six. 49ers 41, Chargers 17, in a game that took a while but was a blowout at SoFi Stadium. Chargers quarterback Justin Herbert playing the opening series in his first appearance of the preseason. New offensive coordinator Mike McDaniel, sky-high expectations. ESPN's Dan Orlovsky thinking they should be one of the best offensive attacks in the entire NFL this season.
3: One of the best offenses in the NFL, one of the most complete offenses in the NFL, and I absolutely expect Justin Herbert to be in the MVP conversations deep into this season. Healthy, this is a very good offensive line and a great scheme in Mike McDaniel. Omarion Hampton, their young running back, should be a stud, and they are plenty talented on the perimeter. I think the biggest challenge is, can Justin Herbert just add a little bit of anticipation to his game, a little bit of some touch on some throws, because that's such a premier part for this offense. But the way that Mike McDaniels marries run, pass, creates easy throws for quarterbacks that aren't only completions, but chunk throws, Justin Herbert should thrive. He's had some unbelievable six seasons in his NFL career. He should thrive in this offense as long as they stay healthy.
1: Not much to learn about that new offense on Thursday night. Herbert, one of two, hitting Charlie Kohler with a 9-yard pass. The team going three and out in his lone action. Chargers voice Matt Smith says, though, that expectations for this offense and this team are at an all-time high.
4: You know, expectations are as high as they could possibly be. I don't think you could possibly have higher expectations than what I've felt, than what fans are suggesting. I think even in the media, there's just Super Bowl play, at the very least playoff win is the floor. I think a run to the AFC Championship is being talked about. I think the expectation is, okay, if this defense even just takes a small step back, they were top five the last 2 years. So if they maybe just hover around 10 to 12 and this offense can go from 29 to 15 or 12, then that's kind of where you see it working out, where this offense is just giving them, it's given them nothing in these two playoff games when the defense presented them with early turnovers, good field position, and they didn't do anything with it against the Texans and Patriots. So I think that's where the expectations come in.
1: It was an ugly end to last season for Justin Herbert and that offense. See if they can make a jump in 2026. On the other side for the Niners, Brock Purdy on the field for the first time in the preseason, 4 of 6 for 29 yards in the opening quarter. How can the Niners improve that offensive attack? Can they get to the next level? ESPN's Dan Orlovsky.
3: This is a team that if their veterans are there, they're going to be fine. But to really contend in that division and make a playoff run, they need some specific young players to really have tremendous impact.
1: Yeah, it is a gauntlet in that NFC West.

0: favorites, the Rams, the Super Bowl favorites, the Seahawks, the defending Super Bowl champs, the Niners in the divisional round as well.
1: After those two games, then I think we'll be closer to at least having a better idea.
2: My sense right now, and this is subject to change, that Deshaun Watson would have the inside track.
3: Todd Monken needs to win some games now. I would start Deshaun Watson, and let's just see what he has.
0: Yeah, a few teams linking up for joint practices this week ahead of preseason games over the weekend. The Browns hosting the Bills on Saturday. QB questions continuing in Cleveland. Sound familiar? Yeah, Deshaun Watson and Shedeur Sanders still battling for the starting job. Watson starting last weekend's preseason opener in Chicago. Sanders set to start in week two. Deshaun entering the final year of his five-year fully guaranteed contract that has most certainly not worked out. Watson playing in his first game since tearing his Achilles in October of 2024 last week. Sat out all of last season after having that second Achilles surgery. As for his return to Cleveland, Watson on the reception that he's expecting.
4: Have you thought about any type of reaction that you might get at the stadium on Saturday? Are you prepared for whatever might come?
5: I don't care.
0: Yeah, so do the Browns go with Watson or Shedeur? ESPN's Jordan Rogers says there's really no reason for the Browns to play Watson.
6: So there's no reason that he should be on the field because it does nothing for the Cleveland Browns and their future. It does nothing for Deshaun Watson to go out there and just be good or be pretty good. Or, hey, you know what? Hasn't played in a while. He looks pretty good for not playing in a while. Don't care. It does nothing for them. You have Shedeur Sanders, you have Dylan Gabriel, and Taylen Green, who you drafted all in the last 2 years, and you know nothing, essentially, about them, or you don't know if one of them can be your future, and you have two first-round draft picks next year in a loaded quarterback class. What does Deshaun Watson do for you? So to the Shedeur Sanders point, can he earn the starting job? What can he do to get back in that mix if it is Deshaun Watson leading? It shouldn't matter. He should be the starter. Because you have to figure out what you have in him before you can decide what we're going to do at that position in the future, because you've invested a lot of draft capital and you have a lot of draft capital to use moving forward.
0: Yeah, both Watson and Sanders struggling in week one of the preseason. See how they fare in week two. Year one for Todd Monken taking over as head coach, hoping to surprise some people headed in to this season, taking on a top flight AFC contender in the Bills. Monken says that, at least through his lens, they looked like they belonged.
7: We got a lot of good work going against someone different looks, right? So that was really good. You'll all have to look at the film. The one thing I would say, maybe it was just me, it didn't look like we were out of place. It looked like we belong. That's all we wanted to see, right? Do we belong? I mean, does our first 11 give us a chance to move the ball and score? And I felt that way today.
0: Yeah, Browns have missed the playoffs in 21 of the last 23 seasons, trying to be competitive at the very least this year. Bills have been there a bunch, haven't gotten over the hump. New head coach in Joe Brady, Josh Allen, trying to limit the hits that he's taking. Allen talking the plan of attack to limit some of the sacks.
8: Decision making's one, understanding protections is two, throwing the ball away three. I do believe that's a quarterback stat. Understanding what's going on is the main thing. And two, not making a bad play worse. And I think there was too many times last year where I did that, trying to make something happen. I could have avoided quite a few sacks last year and just thrown the ball away. But we learn and we move on.
0: Yeah, Allen and the Bills trying to break through in the playoffs. Bengals made it past the Chiefs getting to the Super Bowl a few years ago. Just haven't found that success since. Cincy trying to get back to the postseason for the first time since the 2022 season. Quarterback Joe Burrow trying to turn up the urgency in the organization.
9: I'm trying to put it out into the world. I'm trying to manifest it. I'm trying to show our guys the urgency that I have and that I want us to have as an organization to go and make it happen. You can keep pushing it down the road, or you can talk about it now and say this is the year. And you know, I'm tired of saying next year, next year, next year. This is it. Your life is too short to keep pushing things down the road, and I'm trying to instill some urgency and some intensity in everybody to go and be great every day and try to go make it happen.
0: Yeah, no doubt the Bengals' offense has been elite over the last few years. The defense, not so much, but Cincinnati did add Dexter Lawrence this offseason. Boye Mafe, Brian Cook, Jonathan Allen, Kyle Duggar. Burrow thinking that that defense is Super Bowl caliber.
9: Yeah, I certainly think so. I think, you know, we have to step up and make something happen this year. We're working really hard for it. The urgency is very high in the locker room. You can feel it. It's palpable. Like I said, we have to be more consistent on offense. We have to, you know, our standard is so high, but it's so high because of what we've done and what we can do. And so I'm going to continue to push that, and we're going to keep getting better and see where we're at week one, but, you know, I'm so excited for it.
0: Burrow limited to a career-low 8 games last season after having toe surgery. Cincinnati 5-3 when he started, 1-8 in all other games. Did get hit by a Bears defender at practice, predictably led to some pushing and shoving. Been a lot of talk about Burrow's protection, but ESPN's Ben Solak thinks that's a little overblown.
5: The Bengals are in a unique offensive position where they get to try things in the preseason, adding in new wrinkles because of their level of offensive stability. Joe Burrow has been thrown to Ja'Marr Chase and T. Higgins for 5 seasons. He's been playing in Zach Taylor's offense for 5 seasons. They can do this under center stuff and see how it feels. See if they can put it on tape. On the sack against the Lions, they had 2 guys in the route concept. If the Bengals have just 2 guys in the concept on under center play action drop back like 3 times this season, I'll eat my hat. This is not what their offense is. This is not their identity. Last season, with this exact same starting 5 offensive line, Joe Burrow was contacted 4.4 times per game. That's hits, sacks, everything. The league average is 4.2. So this legend of Joe Burrow, the quarterback who gets hit all the time because of the bad offensive line, it was true in the early 2020s. It is not true with this current offensive line and this modern Bengals offense. He's going to be okay in terms of contact this upcoming season.
0: As for the Bears, Chicago reaching divisional round in year one of Caleb Williams and Ben Johnson. So many positives for Caleb. Ability to make splash plays, but can he be more consistent with his accuracy this season? Johnson says he's seeing some improvement.
10: Well, it's trending upward, and that's really what we want to see is it continue to get better. He's taken a lot of pride in where he's putting the ball throughout practice. You see it early on in our warm-up periods to routes on air, and it's translating over to the team periods as well. And yet he still hasn't lost that stinger of being aggressive and trying to push the limits a little bit. And so I think that's healthy, particularly in practice, just seeing how tight of windows we can fit these things into.
0: Caleb getting more and more comfortable with the offense. ESPN's Peter Schrager on Williams adjusting to year two in the system.
11: Night and day from last offseason at this time in training camp, where there was a lot of growing pains, and there seemed to be there was a big, big curve that needed to be caught up with early, and there was questions whether he was going to be a master of that Ben Johnson offense. Year two, from everyone I've spoken to in the building and from the reporters who have been at these practices, he's the coolest, calmest customer you could ask for. And in the joint practices against the Bengals, has been as good as you could ever imagine. I know it's hyperbole now, and Thursday, August 20th, to be talking about what that means as far as January and potentially even February for the Bears. But those are the expectations, and everything you could have asked for from Caleb Williams this offseason, he has checked the box. It's now he's got to actually go ahead and do it. But you look at some of these highlights, him hitting Jahdae Walker at the end of practice yesterday. Like, this stuff is coming together, and he looks to be outstanding in his offense in year two.
0: Yeah, Bears winning the NFC North for the first time since 2018. Under Johnson in year one, they're looking for back-to-back division titles for the first time since 2005-2006. That was their last Super Bowl appearance. Maybe the most intriguing meetup at joint practices on Thursday, the Eagles and the Patriots. Jalen Hurts, A.J. Brown, New England and Philly making the big trade in the offseason. ESPN's Sal Palantonio saying that Hurts played a big part of Brown heading elsewhere.
12: It's a difficult thing to dissect because we don't know what goes on behind the scenes, but we could see some of it that played out on the sideline. And clearly they have such a long history together. You got to remember Jalen Hurts recruited AJ Brown to come from Tennessee to Philadelphia. They knew one another very well. It basically was Jalen Hurts who put the whole trade together so that Howie Roseman can make that draft day trade to get A.J. Brown in Philadelphia and make A.J. Brown happy with a $100 million contract, not once but twice in Philadelphia. And Jalen Hurts is the godfather to one of A.J. Brown's children, and they won a Super Bowl together. So, of course, this is going to be a highly scrutinized relationship for probably the rest of their careers.
0: Yeah, bunch of success together, now headed their separate ways. ESPN Radio's Mike Golic on who's got more to prove this season.
13: I think it's always been Jalen Hurts. Oh, by the way, he's been in two Super Bowls, and even in the one he lost, played better than Patrick Mahomes, was the best player on the field in both Super Bowls. But I think it is on him, because there's questions of him throwing over the middle of the field, questions in his passing game, right? A.J. Brown is a great receiver. He's a great receiver. He needs a quarterback to throw him the ball. So I still think there's going to be more questions, fair or unfair, on Jalen Hurts.
0: Yeah, lots of intrigue for both of those teams. Super Bowl contenders heading in to 2026. Let's go to baseball. Jacob DeGrom reaching 2K.
14: DeGrom, a history of success against these Nationals, having faced them so much in the NL East. And a swing and a miss here on a slider, and there you go. Two batters, two punch-outs, and 2,000 career strikeouts for Jacob DeGrom.
0: 105.3, the Fan on the call. DeGrom, six innings, one hit allowed, 10 strikeouts in a Rangers 2-0 win over the Nats, reaching 2,000 strikeouts, second fewest games to reach that mark in Major League history, behind only Randy Johnson. Corey Seager going deep for the Rangers. Angels and Astros, huge night for Zach Neto.
15: The 2-2, Neto swings it, this one lifts the ball well into left center field, that's going to drop in, that's going to drive in one, that's going to drive in two. Neto has a double and a 7 RBI night. Angels lead it 16-2.
0: Yeah, call from Angels Radio, AM 830. Tack on two more runs driven in for Zach Neto. Angels scoring a season-high 18 runs in an 18-3 win. Their most runs in a game against the Astros in the series history that spans 239 games. It's the 13th game that the Astros have allowed at least 10 runs this season. That is the second most in the American League. Not much scoring between the Braves and the White Sox. Austin Riley with a big swing.
16: 3-2 pitch. Riley hits it hard, deep down the left field line to the corner of fair ball. That one hops off the wall. Dubon hits the back of third. They will send him. Sox hit the cutoff band. Throw to the plate and dive for the dish. Save! 1-0 Braves.
0: 680 the Fan. Riley driving in both Atlanta runs in a 2-0 victory. Up next, volume up for our top sound from Thursday. 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
3: DeGrom, a history of success against these Nationals, having faced them so much in the NL East. And a swing and a miss here on a slider, and there you go. Two batters, two punch-outs, and 2,000 career strikeouts for Jacob DeGrom.
0: Number 4.
1: Daz Cameron hitting a towering drive at the Trop in a Blue Jays 5-1 win over the Rays on Sportsnet 590 The Fan.
4: 2-2 pitches tanked out to left field and deep, and Daz Cameron has left the yard. Off the catwalk in the outfield, solo home run for Cameron, and it's 3-1 Blue Jays on his first homer in a Toronto Blue Jay uniform.
0: Number 3.
1: Raiders rookie quarterback Fernando Mendoza getting his first welcome to the NFL moment on Sports Radio 610.
5: Offset eye formation. Hayward the fullback, Washington the tailback. Mendoza play fake, and he throws one over the middle. It's picked off. Here we go. Across the 40, the 50, it's Woodhouse. The 40 of the Raiders, the 30. Mendoza trying to chase him down at the 15, 10, 5. Rock and roll. Does he get in? Yes! Touchdown!
0: Number 2.
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6: The 1-2 pitch, Weatherholt hits it in the air, left center field, Myers calls for it, he's there, and
7: he dropped the ball! He dropped the ball, and 2 runs score! Unbelievable! Friedel in left field, and Myers, they were both calling for it, Myers tried to call him off, and the ball fell, it hit a glove and fell to the warning track, and the Cardinals have taken a 6-5 lead when the game should have been over.
0: Number 1.
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5: They're going to pass. O'Connell settles. Heading to the end zone. Brandon Johnson leaps and grabs. Oh, he's brought down at the 1 yard line. On the right hash mark, Brandon Johnson made the grab. The Raiders have plenty of time. O'Connell

0: 124-88 win over the Sparks. Reese 9-for-9 from the field, hitting 2 3-pointers, 20 points, 10 rebounds, 8 assists, WNBA leading 25th double-double of the season, had 18 points in the first half. She is the first ever player to record 20, 10, and 8 on 100% shooting. What a night for Angel Reese, especially amid some of her struggles recently from the floor. That's a wrap for us here on SportsCenter All Night. Thanks so much for hanging with us. 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
9: Mendoza is who we think they are. 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
10: He showed me that he has the short-term memory to be able to bounce back after a bad play, and I think that's what you want to see.
11: I came away that there's a lot of more learning to do. 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
9: If he doesn't have success with his talent and then with his mindset of wanting to be great, so I would say the organization failed him and didn't get enough good players around him.

0: not have ABBA on the bingo card, but then again, when you're Fernando Mendoza, everything is your world with just living in it. 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You got me, Freddie Coleman. You got Courtney Cronin. You got David Dennis Jr. in for Evan Cohen, Michelle Smallman, as well as Chris Kendrick. Before we get to Fernando and Fernando Mendoza, and if he should be the starter, what's up, Dave? What's up, Courtney? How you doing on this Friday, you two?
1: Good morning, Freddie.
2: What up, what up? Where in the world are we? Courtney Cronin's been, I don't know, all over the place. Freddie, what's going on?
0: Put it this way. We're going to change Courtney's name to Where in the World is Courtney San Diego? Because she's everywhere. She's in Chicago. She's in Bristol. She's in places known, places unknown. When you are the world traveler, that is Courtney Cronin. Believe me.
2: Oh, wow. This
0: is her world.
2: A core memory.
0: This
2: wow.
0: is her world, David. We're just living in when it comes to Courtney Cronin.
1: Carmen San Diego poll was really well done. Yeah.
0: You're welcome.
1: You're welcome.
0: Well, I'm glad to be with you guys here today on this day. By the way, I'm also glad that Pat Costello's here because some godforsaken reason, he went viral for not being anywhere or being somewhere because he was MIA yesterday. And I show up today and he looks like a serial killer with the beard coming in and everything. I just want to make sure, Pat Costello, you look good. He does look like a serial killer. Come on. Bald head, the beard looking like that.
3: Oh, my gosh.
0: That's what he looks like.
2: Whoa.
0: Yeah.
1: That's not the first look I would have gone for, Freddie.
0: That's quite all right. But, hey, this is my world now. And they're all just living in it.
4: Just wait till he shaves down to a mustache.
0: I know. A handlebar mustache would be good, Pat Costello.
5: So I just can't win anymore. I have hair, it looks bad. I have a beard, it looks bad. I just can't win.
4: Maybe I just look bad. No, you look good. You just look like a serial killer.
2: Yes. Yeah, like a handsome murderer.
4: They're all good looking.
1: Pat, I'm on your side. I don't think you look like a serial killer. I think like you look like a normal guy who's bald who has a beard.
0: Okay.
5: Thank you.
0: Wow.
2: I will say you look about 3 pounds lighter than you did yesterday morning, so that's good.
0: Well, hold on a second. Why did you look 3 pounds lighter than yesterday? What happened? Did I miss something?
5: Freddie, there's a reason that I was missing from the show.
0: I'll just leave that alone. Let's put it that way. We'll leave Pat Costello.
6: Number two.
0: Yeah, I know. We'll leave the extracurricular activities alone involving Pat Costello. But we go from Pat Costello to Fernando Mendoza. He wasn't too shabby last night, Courtney and David. 8 of 15. He did throw the interception. That may have been the one bad pass that he threw. But a lot of people are wondering about the quarterback competition involving him and Kirk Cousins. Well, Clint Kubiak, the Raiders head coach, had this to say about it is not a finality that this has been decided who's going to be starting the opening day for the Las Vegas Raiders.
7: We got another week. We're playing. You know, I don't want anyone to be comfortable in their job. That's how it should always be that way from all positions. So, we'll just keep going forward.
0: Courtney, when I heard that, I said, what kind of message was Clint Kubiak trying to send, not just to his quarterbacks, but to everybody else of the Las Vegas Raiders?
1: Don't be comfortable. Don't mm-hmm. blink. This is something that I'm not surprised. Like, knowing who Clint Kubiak's father is, Gary Kubiak, you saw it on the broadcast last night. They were doing the side-by-side pictures. Gary, a longtime Houston Texans coach, and Clint now in his first year as the Raiders coach. This is the right way to handle it in the eyes of some. I mean, we know what's going to happen with this quarterback competition. Kirk Cousins is going to start week one. They're going to take it as far as they can get it with him until they're ready to start Fernando Mendoza. Now, how ready do they need to be? How ready does he need to be? Mm-hmm. He needs to be able to protect himself. I think he showed that last night. He needs to be able to bounce back from making bad decisions. I think he showed that last night. But to prolong this thing another week, when we already know the inevitable that Kirk Cousins is going to start, it's not changing anything because of the – I don't think it hurts anybody, but it's just the typical way that some coaches like to operate where – nobody can be comfortable. It's the preseason. It's the time to take your lumps. It's the time to learn. And very clearly, there's a lot of learning going on with a young quarterback in Fernando Mendoza, and he needs to know that he's got a long way to go in order to get on the field at some point during the regular season.
2: Yeah, I mean, look, guys, this is – we know what it is. Courtney, you've been covering NFL and teams for long enough to know this is gaslighting season in the NFL. The preseason is all about gaslighting and all about pretending like you do not know what you're going to do when you're going to do it. Kirk Cousins is going to start week one. But, you know, part of this is the grandstanding of what it's like when you have your number one pick at quarterback and you pretend like he has a shot to start. Maybe to kind of motivate him a little bit, but also sort of keep people on the toes or whatever reason they do these things. What we saw yesterday was a rookie quarterback looking like a rookie quarterback. Like, he made all the rookie quarterback mistakes under pressure.

0: threw a bad pass, showed a lot of heart and grit by running and trying to get the tackle at the end, which is what you're going to get with Mendoza. But he looked fine, looked like he made mistakes, and looked like a guy who's not ready to start week one quite yet. And that's fine for what we thought we were getting. That's why Kirk Cousins was there, and that's why Kirk Cousins is going to start week one.
1: Well, I hear what you're saying about we're gaslighting with coaches. I won't agree with that with Clint Kubiak, because to Courtney's point, everybody is going to be on notice, whether you're Kirk Cousins, whether you're Fernando Mendoza. I think the only guy that's probably not under any kind of strain is Max Crosby, because they want to keep him as happy as possible. Certain coaches, yeah, David, I hear you, in terms of gaslighting. I don't think that's the case with Clint Kubiak. I'm with you guys, because Kirk Cousins is definitely going to start week one. Everybody knows that. Fernando Mendoza knows that. Kirk Cousins knows that. Kirk Cousins knows that Fernando Mendoza knows. But I think Clint Kubiak is of the new standards when it comes to the Raiders. We have an organization right now that's essentially run by Tom Brady. Nobody is going to be comfortable, because that has become the standard right now with the Las Vegas Raiders.
2: And it's also a chance, Freddie, to get Fernando Mendoza reps with the ones, because the second you declare Kirk Cousins is our starter, Fernando Mendoza is the backup, you don't typically move the backup in to ones reps during practice where he's playing with the starting offensive line. Like, you're trying to move things forward. This is our unit. These are the guys we're going into battle with come week one and onwards. This is still an opportunity for Mendoza to get some high-quality work in before he moves into his role as a backup until further notice. So I understand the logic here, and it's also a team that had the number one pick for a reason last year. They were terrible. They're trying to figure out what identity they're going to be with a brand new coaching staff, a front office that's trying to move them in the right direction. They made a lot of really good moves this offseason to insulate a young quarterback, and they've got a lot of really good pieces from Brock Bowers to Ashton Jeanty around the QBs that will be playing. They're trying to build something, and there's really no rhyme or reason for Kirk Cousins or for Fernando Mendoza to be in a situation where they demand an answer right now. Clint Kubiak knows who his starter is going to be. There's no doubt in my mind about that. But this quarterback competition, if you even want to call it that, is so unlike every other that we've seen in the NFL over the last couple training camps, the one we're watching in Cleveland right now, because the answer is right in front of you. You need to, but if you're going to do it right, if you're not going to fail the guy that's behind your starter currently, the guy that you expect to be the franchise piece eventually, you want to make sure that you're still getting him high quality work going into the season. So when the season comes and he's not getting those ones reps in practice, he will have banked so many of them that he's going to feel comfortable being in practice, getting ready for whenever he's going to start.
1: I'm glad you brought that up. By the way, that's Courtney Cronin, David Dennis Jr., Freddie coming in on Sportsmanlike and ESPN Radio, the ESPN app and ESPN2 presented by Progressive Insurance. Because here's the difference between the Brownsian things that keep going on in Cleveland at the quarterback position and the new Las Vegas Raiders. Check out what Fernando Mendoza had to say about his biggest takeaway from his week two performance in the preseason.
3: I came away that there's a lot of more learning to do, and that although that maybe he had a lot of success at another level, that this level's a whole step further, and that the margins are so small, and that, you know, one tiny mistake can lead to catastrophe. So I want to make sure that best serve my teammates and get better from these experiences.
1: David, the difference is between the Raiders, and I never thought I'd say this, and the Cleveland Browns, because they've been lockstep in terms of not knowing what the hell they're doing as both organizations. At least there's hope with the Las Vegas Raiders, because they clearly understand what their plan is, whether it's quarterback, organizational structure, whatever that is. In Cleveland, once again, doing Brownsian things at the quarterback position, where Deshaun Watson says one thing, and Shedeur Sanders says another thing, and Todd Monken says another thing, and either way, it's another holy mess of quarterback with the Cleveland Browns. David, for the first time in a long time, we can't say the same thing, at least no matter how bad the Raiders are going to be this year. They'll be better, but they won't be a terrific team. But at least we can no longer, at least for this year, say that about the Raiders organization.
0: Freddie, we're supposed to be homies. We're supposed to be boys.
1: Aren't we?
0: And you know good and well that nothing raises my blood pressure like talking about the Cleveland Stains and this quarterback situation.
1: You saw right through me, did you? I was kind of hoping to slide that through.
0: You threw a medicine ball right up the middle of the field at me.
1: I sure did.
0: We talk about the Raiders right now, and you got me over here talking about the sad sack of embarrassment that's going on in Cleveland.
2: Well, it's my fault. I'm the one who brought him
1: up. No, Courtney, don't take the
2: blame. Don't blame Freddie. Throw it at me.
1: No, Courtney, believe me. I got to take the blame on this one. All the shots got to come at me because we had this conversation early this week on Freddie and Harry with me and David. And Dave was like, look, the Browns are a mess. Stop trying to clean it up. So, Courtney, you may have put the apple out there, but I made sure that David took a bite out of the apple because I knew exactly how he was going to feel about the Cleveland Browns trying to connect there with the Raiders.
0: I got jumped by my homies at 6 a.m. I didn't sign up for this. What are we talking about? Look, this is what I thought we were talking about Mendoza. Uh-huh. This guy's got a bright future. Uh-huh. He made some mistakes. We're talking about all this good. This is supposed to be jolly. And then we over here talking about the Cleveland Stains and what they got going on over there. Look, this is the situation. This is the thing. Is that the Cleveland Stains quarterback situation is the bizarro embarrassment version of what the Raiders have. Like this is the perfect difference between competence and catastrophe is that theoretically Cleveland is doing what the Raiders doing. They have a veteran quarterback and a young quarterback behind them. They're doing it in every single worst possible way. The Raiders, if you are looking at the Raiders, and you could at least say at least not the Cleveland Browns, they have a better way of going about this. With Kirk Cousins, all the things you could say about them, he is at least a competent veteran quarterback. And theoretically, Mendoza can learn from him. And behind him, you have a draft pick of a guy that you feel like is worthwhile in the future. Like, this is how you do it. This is how you're doing it as a football organization if you're the Raiders. And yes, if you hold them up to the Cleveland Stains, you will say that they are a pristine organization by comparison. Now.
1: Are you finished? Are you good?
0: I would love to have never started. Freddie and Cronin, but y'all set me up to talk about them fools.
1: See, set up such an ugly, ugly term. I prefer to call it creative conversation that you were brought into, whether you like
0: set
1: it
0: up.
1: Or not.
0: Feel like Joe Pesci and Goodfellas walking in the room. That's how y'all set me up right now.
1: Well, we're still going to be his homie. We're still going to be his ace when it comes to sports. So like, she's Courtney Cronin. He's David Dennis Jr. I'm Freddie Cohen, in for Evan Cohen, as well as Chris Candy, Michelle Smallman, presented by Progressive Insurance. 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So we get away from all that nastiness involving that one team in Ohio in the NFL called the Cleveland Browns. There's another team in that state called the Cincinnati Bengals, and their quarterback is sick and tired. Why is Joe Burrow now sick and tired in Cincinnati? That comes your way next on the ESPN Radio, the ESPN app, and ESPN2.
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14: You know, your life is too short to keep pushing things down the road, and I'm trying to instill some urgency and some intensity in everybody to go and get be great every day and try to go make it happen.
15: You feel like it's got to be now or never?
14: That's how I'm treating it, for sure. That's how I'm treating it.
1: Gordon, he says he's tired, tired, tired, and like the song by Elvis Presley, it's now or never for Joe Burrow and the Bengals in Cincinnati.
2: He's got a big point that he's making there, but can I just say, did the men just figure out what the word manifest was? Because you've got Dak Prescott wearing the 1995 Super Bowl champion Cowboys shirt to practice ahead of training camp saying, I'm manifesting us getting into the Super Bowl. You've got Joe Burrow saying he's manifesting a better season. It's now or never. Like, when are guys going to start doing clock it? Because it feels like you're just stealing everything that we've been on for a minute and now trying to make it your own. So I just find it funny that all of a sudden they've discovered, oh, there's this phrase called manifesting. I'm putting something out into the ether. It's going to happen now because I've manifested it. Nonetheless, he's right. It better happen now, because if not now, then when? This is a team that has not made the postseason since the 2022 season. They've had disappointing exit after disappointing exit after disappointing start to the season regularly up until last year when they finally changed what they're doing in the offseason, and then they don't lose their first two games. So I think if Joe Burrow and the Cincinnati Bengals team can start fast again this year, they've got a pretty favorable schedule in the first month, on top of the fact that their biggest issues have been fixed, at least initially, which is the defense. They added Boye Mafe this offseason. They added Dexter Lawrence via the trade. Things should be better on the other side of the ball, so more isn't falling on Joe Burrow in the offense to compensate and carry the load. Then all of the manifesting they've been doing will lead them back into the playoffs, because if it's not a playoff berth, if it's not a bare minimum playoff win, we're talking about Zach Taylor probably not being the head coach of the Cincinnati Bengals anymore, and Joe Burrow's future being on another team. That contract goes through 2029, but there's going to be a time where he's going to stand up and say, you know what, I've pushed this thing as far as I can go in Cincinnati. I'm in the prime of my career. I don't want to waste any more years on a team that can't get the job done.
1: Well, David, if the manifest destiny is going to happen in favor of Cincinnati and Joe Burrow, the schedule versus Tampa Bay, a team that has the talent to win the NFC South, at the Houston Texans with an elite defense, and C.J. Stroud can be a little bit better with the running game helping him, that could be a potential AFC team that could deal with in the playoffs if they get there. At the Pittsburgh Steelers, always a holy war involving divisional opponents. Home versus Jacksonville, who won the AFC South last year before they get a breather U against Miami. Whatever manifest destiny that Joe Burrow has for his team, that he's tired of having that destiny be that we don't get there, or we talk about getting there and never get to the playoffs, those first four games, they come out of that 1-3 and 2-2. He may need to look for another word to replace manifest and destiny in his vocabulary for the Cincinnati Bengals.
0: Why Cronin so hard on the fellas?
2: I'm just saying, you guys are going to start using this now.
0: I'm just saying.
2: Because you're using our lingo, you're going to start using the motion, too.
0: I don't know what finger we're supposed to do.
1: I didn't realize manifest was just a female word and not a male word.
2: It's the first time I started hearing men talking about, let me manifest something.
15: Listen, James K. Polk was using manifest destiny in like the 1800s. I don't want to say, hear that you started it, Courtney.
1: I'm saying my people have been
2: using it a lot more frequently than y'all.
1: Cam Pratt went to the 1900s to try to make your point.
15: The 1800s. James K. Polk, manifest destiny.
1: You went to the 19th century to make your point.
15: The 1800s is the 19th
1: century.
15: Easy to
1: miss the history manifest destiny professor over there.
15: Well, Courtney's trying to claim it started last year. It's been going on for 200 years.
2: You haven't heard many people using it.
0: I'm just saying.
15: James Polk.
0: Can a brother go to therapy? Can a brother read a self-help book or something like that? A man trying to better himself and trying to do something, you know, like, I don't know, read Chicken Soup, Noodle Soup for the Soul and find a way into the Super Bowl and using some of these therapy words. Uh-huh. And Cronin over here saying the man can better himself. I'm not saying any of that.
2: I'm just saying, you know, we did it first.
0: We as in women?
2: As in women, yes.
0: Okay.
2: No. Collective we.
1: What do you mean we as in? Of course we as in women. What are you doing, David?
0: I know. It was James K. Polk. I don't know if it was.
1: I don't think there's a direct Henry Louis Gates Jr. line between a president 1800 Courtney Cronin, but we'll go into finding your roots, see if that actually happened, if that makes you feel better.
15: Yeah, do a 23andMe. We'll find out if you're related.
0: Clock it, Freddie.
15: Clock it.
0: That's what I'm talking
15: about. James K. Polk was clocking it.
1: Oh, really? Who knew that James K. Polk was that kind of player in the 1800s? Didn't have that on the bingo card today. First, we've had Fernando by ABBA, Serial Killer with Pat Costello.
2: What?
1: The word manifest, that apparently was more of a female word than a male word, and now we got James K. Polk references. This show's off the rails right after 23.
16: Is this because Venus is in Gatorade?
1: Venus is in what?
2: What?
0: I don't even think, yeah.
1: No. You got to finish that. Venus is in what, Pat Costello?
16: Is this because Venus is in Gatorade?
1: Okay, you got to explain that because you're just putting out a question we don't have answers to.
16: Well, I don't know.
2: Are you referring to Mercury in retrograde?
16: Oh, that's the one, yeah.
2: Yeah. Again, stop using our lingo.
16: Is that really what you meant?
2: Stop using things we talk about freely when you don't really have a clue what they are.
1: You just really backed up Courtney's point here and completely disrespected David Dennis Jr. You feel better, Pat Costello?
0: There you go.
16: I feel pretty good about it.
15: I can't believe you said Venus is in Gatorade.
1: I can't believe you put James K. Polk out of your noggin, Camp Rat, as far as that
0: goes. You know, because women invented astronomy and astrology also last year. Well,
1: put it this way, women stir to drink. Don't let anybody tell you different. With David Dennis Jr., Courtney Cronin, I'm Freddie Cohen in for the guys and lady today on Unsportsmanlike, presented by Progressive Insurance. By the way, when it comes to investing what you want to do, invest in the show anytime you want at 888-SAY-ESPN, 888-729-3776. And we mentioned Courtney has been all over the place doing SportsCenter, doing First Take, doing radio shows, but she does a great job covering the Chicago Bears. What does she have to say about the Bears trying to get used to being the hunted and no longer the hunter? We'll get to that after she gives you this word courtesy of Midas.
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5: 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He's really, really special.
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1: The Magic Man pulls out the magic wand.
7: Can the Bears handle being the hunted after they were the hunter last year and got to the NFC North Championship, won a playoff game, and gave the Rams holy you-know-what, falling short of the NFC Championship game? This is Unsportsmanlike and ESPN Radio, the ESPN app, as well as ESPN2 and ESPNU with Courtney Cronin and David Dennis Jr. I'm Freddie Coleman, in for Evan Cohen, Chris Canty, and Michelle Smallman today. Courtney, I'm going to start with you on this one because I've always been a big believer when you have success one year that a lot of people didn't see coming, even in your own organization. It's one thing to kind of sneak up on people and be a terrific team and do what the Bears did last year. I can't wait to see exactly, because Ben Johnson's put it out there in terms of he wants to be the highest scoring offensive team for one season in the history of the National Football League. Caleb Williams believes he's going to be the first 4,000-plus yard passer for a season in the history of the Chicago Bears. I can't wait to see exactly how this team handles being the hunted after they were so good being the hunter last year in the NFC North.
8: The funny thing about that, Freddie, is that they don't view themselves as being the hunted now. Like, they still view themselves as hunting. So it's the mindset that you haven't arrived. And that makes sense because you've had one year of success. Success can go away very quickly in the NFL. And as we've seen from teams that have the hot streak, whether it's 1 year, 2 years, it can go away pretty quickly. And that's what they're trying to avoid. But this offseason, all the indications that we have around this team is that things are continuing on the upward trajectory. It's not so much to say they're just picking right up where they left off in those highlights we heard from the Rams playoff game where they lose in overtime. But they're an offense that can be reckoned with this year. The quarterback's in year three in the NFL, year two in this system. You have a ton of playmakers around him. You have a strong offensive line that's still trying to figure out its left tackle position. But all the pieces are there. My question is, if this team wants to go from, you know, to actually being the hunted one day, the team that everybody's circling on the calendar saying, we've got to prove them wrong, we've got to beat this team because this team's standing in our way of getting to an NFC title game, then they've got to figure it out on defense, because right now that's where a lot of the questions are, even after the joint practice that they had with Cincinnati yesterday. Still a lot of questions on that side of the ball, and we're in 4 weeks of training camp, and we still don't know who's going to be playing specific spots to fill in for some of the injuries that they have.
7: One of the things I figured out, David, because when you have the Chicago Bears and they have a generational quarterback with that kind of ability in Caleb Williams, and Ben Johnson is going to do everything he can to kind of reduce that pressure on him. To Courtney's point, there's no way the defense is going to have as many takeaways that led the NFL last year like they believe they can do this year. Those things don't match up year to year to year. So I wonder how much of that pressure will he ingest on himself when he may have to win a lot of shootouts early if the defense is not able to figure it out, David, in Chicago.
9: Yeah, the Bears are fascinating to me because they had a lot of the things that can go either way for a team, which is turnovers at the right time, and also miraculous sort of comeback wins. Like, those things, you have to think about, like, the offense offsetting the fact that some of those things may not go your way. Like, when I look at this Bears offense and this Bears team overall, like, they do, if I squint, kind of remind me of, like, Sean Payton, Drew Brees, Saints, my team coming up. And the fact of, like, the defense on a down-to-down basis is not that good, but if you have turnovers at the right time, it can elevate your potential for that season, and then you have an offense that could just be off the charts explosive. Now, Caleb Williams has to do some of the things, like the small things, like the actual accuracy on quarters 1 to 3 need to improve, like some of those basic things need to improve. But if the offense is humming and the defense can bend, don't break, and get the turnovers, then that is a recipe for success. The problem is those things are so shaky on a year-to-year basis. If you do not get those turnovers, if offenses are able to run up and down the field on you, and you cannot have these comeback wins late, then this season can turn in a totally different direction for the Bears.
7: For me, Courtney, the best defense for the Chicago Bears is their running game. Mm-hmm. If that running game does what it's supposed to do, because I read a great article about Ben Johnson installs his own running game, even the coordinator, Press Taylor, says, man, we can get the running game going because he installs it with everybody. I've never been around anybody that installs their own running game. That may turn out to be the best defense coordinator for the Chicago Bears. Not just helping Caleb Williams, because we know that's going to happen, but they're able to run the football effectively and keep the defense off the field for long stretches of the time. That may turn out to be the best defensive performance by the Bears. What their running game has to do that for this team this season.
8: The common misconception around a Ben Johnson offense is that it's this high-flying trick play machine. And yes, there are pieces of that that are very true and hold true throughout a 17-game regular season. But the bread and butter of this unit, of this team, is the run game. He takes so much pride in that. So when it doesn't work, like what we saw at the beginning of last season, he becomes obsessed with trying to fix it. And I had a conversation with Ben this week, actually on Wednesday of this week, about those sorts of goals. Because you guys heard him say he wants to have the highest scoring offense. Freddie referenced it, you know, beat the Broncos from where they were back in the 2010s. He wants to have shutouts. He wants to have games that they win by blowout fashion. Well, in order for that to happen, it's also got to be on the defensive side of the ball. And he said that too. But sometimes as an offensive coach, you're so wrapped up in what you're doing. And that makes sense because Caleb Williams taking that jump in year three in the NFL is dependent upon what's going on around him, which is dependent upon the run game, the nuts and bolts of this team. They just made Darnell Wright the highest paid right tackle in football. And if you watch these games, look where the runs are going. Look where the direction of those runs are going. They're going out. It's an outside zone scheme. They're going outside of the right tackle. They have the pieces in place to do what he's saying. It's just a matter now of, can the other unit hold up its end of the bargain? Because you're putting a lot of stress on that offense. You're writing a lot of checks that you're asking your players to cash for you, and they can, but I don't think they can go at it alone, which is why the run game, Freddie, to your point, is so important, because it takes so much weight off of the other units on the team. Play the time of possession game. Play the, you know, in the way that you as good as this team was in the fourth quarter, all of those fourth quarter comebacks, all of the 2-minute drills that were so successful late in games, do that earlier in games so you're not constantly playing catch up. There's a recipe here for this team to do what Ben Johnson is setting out to do, those goals, whether it's this year, whether it's the year after, but it's a collection of talent that has shifted what the identity of the Chicago Bears are. They're no longer, in so much as the NFC North is the black and blue division because of defense, because of strong run games. Yes, the run game here exists, but like this is a team that is controlled by its offense, which is such a paradigm shift for where this team has been historically through the first 105 years of its existence. Last year in year 106 is when it changed. And going into year 107 now, it's going to be even more predicated off what that offense is doing.
7: Courtney Cronin, David Dennis Jr., Freddie Coleman in on the Sportsmanlike and ESPN Radio, the ESPN app and ESPN2. And you mentioned Ben Johnson and his ability to dial up plays for the running game, but also to help his quarterback. But he believes the quarterback is really going to help the offense this year because Ben Johnson said the accuracy of Caleb Williams that was slim shady last year is going to be a lot better this year, according to Ben Johnson.
9: Okay, so why is he saying these things, though?
7: Like, okay, answer your own question. Why do you think he's saying these things, David? Answer your own question.
9: Well, I mean, like, so, I mean, it's a little dip on the chip. Like, a little cocky. Like, Ben Johnson, I think, is coming this thing feeling himself a little bit. And I'm not sure that these are the things that you necessarily want to say when you are, in your second year and you have sort of an offense that, yes, that had a lot going for it. But you want to be the highest scored offense of all time? Like, this is where you are with this, like, right now in that division where things are so tough. Like, you're kind of setting things up for your team that makes it sort of difficult, especially in that division.
8: I'll say this to – I get what you're pointing out here, David, because they are – it's bulletin board material. We can call it that. Like, what Ben Johnson is saying is going to be what every team that faces the Bears this season puts in front of the meeting room, in front of the team. Like, this team thinks that they're going to win via shutout against you, so score some points. This team thinks they're going to put up a ton of points, so shut them out. The way that Ben Johnson operates is that if you think about his coaching journey, this guy doesn't come from a traditional coaching tree. He was in Miami for all these years. He coached the receivers. He coached the quarterbacks. He coached the tight ends. And then he gets fired. unlike a lot of other coaches whose friends in the league might be somewhere else and then, you know, pick them up right away, he had to start all over. He told me this week that he wasn't sure he'd get back in the NFL after he got fired in that after that 2019 season. So for him to then start back at the ground floor in Detroit and then work his way all the way up to being one of the hottest coordinators in the league and then the head coach of the Bears, this is somebody who's burning the candle at both ends.
2: Mm-hmm.
8: And he's going to go 100 miles an hour and not care about stopping or even thinking about where the end is. He's going to burn this thing as far as it can go. And that's what his mindset is. Now, everybody has the game taken away from them at some point, whether you're a player or whether you're a coach. Player, you hang the cleats up. Eventually, the whistle gets taken away from you as a head coach. He views it like that. And that, in a lot of ways, is the reason why he's so unabashed about his confidence in this team and what he expects his unit to do. It's this sort of, like, it can come across as brazen, but it's almost as if the way he views his team is how he's had to view his own journey and getting there. It's you're going to take chances. You're going to go for it on fourth down. You're going to say all these things because you believe you can do it. And if you get there, you get there. But why fall short of expectations? Or why not say what the ultimate thing is? Why say we want to be good? We want to be great. That's what he's doing here. And I don't think there's really any harm in it. We've got people talking about manifesting Super Bowls down in Dallas. Okay? Brian Schottenheimer said it. Dak Prescott said it. We've got Joe Burrow talking about manifesting a Super Bowl and getting to the playoffs in his own right. You're never going to say, I want to be good, because good doesn't cut it in the NFL. They want to be great. They want to be a great offense, and they have the tools to get there.
9: Are you saying that would you think negatively of this if he said he was manifesting the best offensive season of all time?
8: I would question him and be like, did you clock it?
9: Yeah, were you saying you wouldn't?
8: You can't manifest something unless you clock it at the end.
9: Yeah, you got – okay, so he didn't –
8: I can't picture Ben Johnson doing the clock it motion.
2: No.
8: So, you know, I've been around for more than a year now. I just can't picture that.
9: His lack of clocking the T here is what kind of makes you feel confident.
8: I'm telling you, all these guys, you want something to happen, you got to close the deal by clocking it at the end.
9: And also, how do you think this team would be if James K. Polk was their coach?
8: I don't really know what his offensive philosophy was.
2: I got a pretty good idea. 3 yards in a cloud of dust.
10: Okay. It would be a spread offense. He was looking to expand at all times.
2: No, he wasn't. So,
10: yes, he was. That's what Manifest Destiny was.
2: Come on. In the 1800s, when they had leather helmets? Come on.
10: Really? I'm talking about his philosophy for expanding America and applying it to the offense. He'd be playing a spread offense. He'd be five receivers, empty sets. He just wanted everything spread out.
8: Quarterback would never be under center. They'd be in shotgun all the time. I don't know if it would work in today's
10: James
8: NFL.
10: James K. Polk would run so much pistol. It'd be crazy.
11: Wouldn't it be a West Coast offense?
10: Yeah, that's where he was looking to expand.
9: A lot of turnovers, taking things that don't belong to him.
10: Yeah, for sure.
2: Either way, this is the worst edition of Drunk Guy Through History in the history of this program. With Courtney Cronin and David Dennis Jr., I'm Freddie Coleman, in for the guys and lady today on Unsportsmanlike, presented by Progressive Insurance. And Courtney Cronin alluded to Dak Prescott and the manifest destiny of the Dallas Cowboys. So who's more tired? Is it Dak Prescott in Dallas or Joe Burrow in Cincinnati? You'll hear exactly why Dak is as tired as Joe Burrow if you keep it here on ESPN Radio, the ESPN app, and also ESPN2.
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6: How are you? 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
1: Prescott, end zone touchdown, Dallas.
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7: Willie Nelson, well done.
6: You don't understand him. 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
7: So the word tired has been the word of the hour of Unsportsmanlike. She's Courtney Cronin. He's David Dennis Jr. I'm Freddie Coleman. In for Evan Cohen. Chris Canty, Michelle Smallman on ESPN Radio, the ESPN app, and ESPNU. Because Pat Costello is tired of being called a serial killer. Courtney Cronin is tired of men using the word manifest as their own words. David Dennis Jr. is tired of the Cleveland Browns and their quarterback situation.
8: Cleveland Stains.
7: The Cleveland Stains, you call them. Joe Burrow is tired of manifest not working out for him, winning a championship, winning a Super Bowl. And Dak Prescott is tired. When it comes to the word breakthrough and those conversations, check it out for yourself what the Cowboys quarterback had to say about being tired of that yesterday at the press conference.
9: It is time to break through. And, you know, I've said it before. Yeah, we can't do it by ourselves, but we are asked to make up at times. You know, we are responsible for what the position you put your team in. So I don't take much into it. I tell you guys and you people who understand me now, know me, I'm harder on myself than anyone is, and higher expectations and standards and goals. So when I hear it these days, I'm more just like, cool, you know, and you're right, you know, but I can't even say that that's inspiring or motivating me, because, you know, I'm moved and founded by much deeper. So, hell yeah, absolutely. I'm ready to win.
7: Well, David, Dak's had some kind of year on and off the football field involving the Cowboys quarterback. He's had a lot of reasons to be tired on and off the field as a Cowboys quarterback. So whatever breakthrough he's talking about, being tired of talking about it, what is he going to do about it? Because I've heard this kind of rhetoric from his owner, meaning Jerry Jones, more than the quarterback, Dak Prescott.
10: I would say that he and everybody is just kind of tired of the Cowboys every offseason. Like we have sort of this Cowboys trend that happens every year. As we come into the season, there's all this hype. There's for whatever reason, they could do anything. They can get a new water boy, and everybody's like, this could be the difference with the Cowboys. Every single year, then they have their slow start or whatever, you know, issues that they have. And they win three games in the middle of the season, whether it's with Dak, whether it's a backup quarterback, whether it's a light schedule, whatever. And everybody say, have the Cowboys turned the corner in the season? Then we get back on the hype train, and then they ultimately fizzle out come playoff time. Like, this is an annual tradition with the Dallas Cowboys. And we're right back where we were, because I've been hearing all they need is a middling defense. And I think it's actually kind of true. They need a middling defense, and they'll be right back in playoff contention. Well, that also means that the offense has to be historic in the way that people expected or hoped it to be. That means Dak Prescott has to be right back in the MVP form that he was last year, because I do think he was one of the better quarterbacks of the year last year. He has to be that plus some this year, and I'm with him. He's been at this thing for forever with the Cowboys in this hype train, and now it's time to put something to it, and it has been for like the last few years.
11: Shouldn't the breakthrough, though, shouldn't it feel different this year? Because the Dallas Cowboys offseason feels different. They're devoid of drama. Like they've been every offseason.
10: Mm-hmm. Well, Jerry Jones and shut the hell up for the first time.
11: That's why I feel like where we're at right now with this team. I know Dak Prescott sounds exhausted because he gets this question every single year. Is it Super Bowl or bust in Dallas? Because of the narrative that has been placed on this team that they themselves did, crowning themselves as America's team and their fan base for so many years. But I would caution him to just, you know, you're close. You're close as you've ever been, because this is a team that fixed, in a lot of respects, the biggest issue that was last year. Bringing in Christian Parker as their new defensive coordinator, spending big in the draft, using your top two draft picks on the defensive side of the ball, from Caleb Downs to Malachi Lawrence to get Rashawn Gary in free agency. The load isn't on him to shoulder this entire season. On top of the fact that there's no drama surrounding this team outside of something that got squashed a couple months ago when they said, George Pickens, you're playing on the franchise tag, and he's been, for, you know, a lot of ways, like a good soldier about it. He hasn't held out a training camp. He's been there. He's been playing. He's part of this offense. They're about as close as they've ever been since he's been the quarterback of this team. They've had a top seven offense three of the last 4 years. They're have all the pieces in place to do that again. I know that Dak is probably, you know, you think about how many years he's been in the league since 2016. We're talking about a breakthrough. It's like, come on, has that not, wasn't that supposed to already happen by now? But the way that they do business down in Dallas, the way that it hasn't happened, the teams that have stood in their way in their own division with a team that went to the Super Bowl twice in the last 5 years, they now have as best of a shot as any to flip that. And it hasn't always been the case. So I would just caution to say, hey, your time is coming, because it very well could be this year having that true breakout season, because you finally have all of the pieces in place, from how business is being done in your organization to what they've invested in on the other side of the ball, so it doesn't all fall on you. Kind of like we were talking about that Chicago Bears example of the offense having to carry the weight of the defense. They're in as good a position as any to finally flip that trend, Freddie.
7: Well, Dak clearly understands this. No matter what happens, it is going to fall on him.
11: Mm-hmm.
7: Good or bad. If the Cowboys are a terrific team with the offense, if they even have an above an average defense or below above mediocre defense, they can do some special things and maybe be a 12-win team. But he knows, Courtney and David, no matter what happens, the success of Dallas Cowboys is going to be placed at his feet. The failure of the Dallas Cowboys is going to be placed at his feet. The owner can say whatever he wants, and right now, Jerry Jones, it's really kind of bothersome that he has not said a word. As a Cowboys fan like I am, I don't know if I should be scared or thankful. Either way, it's not a good proposition. It is a good thing. Until the Cowboys go 3-0 to start the season, that happens, then we know what's going to happen. Jerry's going to be Jerry again. But Dak clearly knows about that whole breakthrough. He knows that if they don't break through, he's going to get the blame. He knows that if they do break through, other people are going to get the credit. And he's putting it out there saying, guys, this may be the best position that we've been in as an offense and as a defense. If we can combine those things together, we can be an unstoppable force when it's all said and done in the NFC. With Courtney Cronin, David Dennis Jr., Freddie Coleman, in for Chris Canty, Evan Cronin, Michelle Smallman, this Unsportsmanlike presented by Progressive Insurance. I mentioned the word tired. It was the word of the 6 a.m. hour. Well, it's going to carry to the 7 o'clock hour, because Courtney Cronin and Saquon Barkley Eagles had this

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1: You know, during our pre-show meeting, Mark Blankenbaker uttered a sentence that really sums up, you know, sports these days, sports talk radio. I think there's some court hearing in some state that's really big today. And I think that's right. I think that's where we are. And by our pre-show meeting, I mean 30 seconds ago.
2: 30 seconds. Yeah. And I'm.
1: And no, and I don't expect you to know. You should not have to pass the bar to host a talk show.
2: Yeah. Well,
1: I mean, it's that simple.
2: I just remember reading Ross Dellinger last evening and him being like, tomorrow's a big day in college athletics.
1: I feel like Ross Dellinger's the only human that understands what's going on.
2: Pete Thamel, too.
1: Yeah. Yeah, the two of them. Yeah.
2: Him and Ross are like the lead on the legal fighting that goes on in college athletics in the courtroom.
1: Yeah.
2: And, I mean, yeah, so trying to figure out where this hearing is going to be held. And, you know, all these guys are eligible. And as they're eligible, they're hitting the portal. And Jackson Kohler, will he play for BYU or will he play for anybody? He's left the Jazz and now he's going to be a BYU player.
1: He has left the Jazz and going to BYU. I mean, that's where we are. These guys leaving NFL camps. And I remember when my agent friend used to return my calls. But I've been trying to find out if, hey, is there an NFL rule on this?
2: Right.
1: But if my agent friend, if you know
2: him. Oh, he's letting you down?
1: I'm old enough to remember when he used to return my calls, Sean. So I'd like to know if there's an NFL rule on this.
2: I love it.
1: He's treating me like girls did in high school. Oh, I mean, just ignoring totally.
2: Oh, but if he needs something, I bet he starts calling.
1: Well,
2: I bet
1: it. Don't send that caboose check in. You know.
2: That's pretty funny. But no, I think if you are an NFL player and you have potentially eligibility in the NCAA, you're weighing a lot because on one hand, you know, as you know, several have pointed out, yes, you cannot get cut from college. You can get your money, but it could also be rescinded. You know, like it could be legally overturned.
1: Right, yes.
2: And so then your NFL, you're in training camp, you're at a practice, maybe you have a practice squad opportunity or a roster opportunity, and yes, you could make more in college, but you could also be stuck at square one with nothing. And so it's a risky, tenuous time. And some of these guys that I think are returning to college have no choice. Like, it's like they're not going to make those teams. You know, they're good college players.
1: Well,
2: but they're not
1: the funny money opportunity is only going to last for so long.
2: That's true.
1: I mean, it's true. Funny money. It doesn't exist, you know.
2: Right.
1: But it's there. I mean, it's there now. I don't know if it's there 2 years from now. Don't know if it's there next year.
2: I don't know. I don't know. I don't know if it'll be.
1: Or maybe it'll be there for a long time because people go, you know what? It's really worth it to be good in football. I'm basketball. I don't know. Because none of this, again, I'll just go back to the college sports act. None of it says, hey, you got to act responsibly.
2: That's true.
1: You can't write that in the bill.
2: Yeah, you got to act
1: not
2: responsibly. I mean
1: responsibly. Because I think the people in charge are just dealing with the situation as best they can. But, you know, there's nothing you can legislate that says your books have to balance.
2: That's right. That's right. And I love it when you say responsible. It just reminds me back to the Big Short. Where the guys, you have a fiduciary responsibility. He goes, responsible?
1: No!
2: Nobody's acting responsible. Don't tell me about responsible.
1: Yeah.
2: You know, it,

0: And that's where we are. Nobody's acting responsible, and it's a win now.
1: And it's pay because later. They have to. And I don't know. It'll be a great like documentary or case study sometimes. Who was the first team to say, we're going to go $20 million in debt? I mean, because the price of player A, well, and you're going, where are these schools coming up with?
0: With the money.
1: If you're Ohio State, and they're going, well, we don't have that kind of. How does you know, wherever they're competing against, you know, how does Pittsburgh have this money?
0: It started at LSU, and Ohio State soon followed thereafter. It may have been a matter of minutes, but it was probably that was the order.
1: I just remember last year at the Beans Bowl, just talking and asking, because this was when Brom was the Penn State thing was going on. And I was like, well, how are they going to get this money for him if they don't have it? And the person said, I don't know, and I don't care.
0: That's right. I don't know, and I don't care.
1: But everybody comes up with it. I think it'll be a great study sometime. You go, what do you mean guys were leaving NFL training camps
0: to
1: go to college? What kind of nonsense is that?
0: Well, just observing things, doesn't seem like Jeff Brohm is – messing around this year. Like, he is after it. He's saying all the things. He's been way more aggressive in his tone than he has really since he's been here. And it's year four for Louisville, and we are 16
1: days. Well, it's the
0: days.
1: First time that we've had this serious opener, too.
0: Oh, yeah. So that's true.
1: You know, the first two openers were crumb bums, right?
0: The first opener was Georgia Tech in the Mercedes-Benz Dome. It was a league game. It was a huge game.
1: Yeah, so I don't remember what he was like prior to that. I don't remember it being this.
0: Didn't say a lot.
1: Right.
0: You know, he didn't say a lot. And I don't know if it was like, hey, you know, it's brand new. I'm playing in a new league. You know, I don't know.
1: Yeah.
0: But I think he's comfortable in his spot. I think he built a roster that he really is happy with. I mean, by and large, I don't know that any coach is ever like, I built the perfect roster. But I think he likes, you know, huge parts of his team. And, you know, Jeff Brohm seems dialed in as I've seen him here. Just watching that, I'm really excited, you know, for 16 days to kick off. So, very, very excited.
1: It's just a trudge. Like, come on. So, and do we have week zero games? When's the first documented college?
0: It's a new game. It's the Ireland game, the TCU.
1: Is there no Thursday night game or anything?
0: No. And you know, I don't know if week zero will get Thursday night games, frankly.
1: Wait. Do we not? I thought we had some. Oh, you're right. August 29th. We're still. Okay, so we're. Okay,
0: 8
1: we're,
0: days away.
1: Okay.
0: One
1: okay,
0: week.
1: Okay.
0: You got one more weekend without
1: this
0: football.
1: This is the last Saturday without football.
0: Right. This is the last Saturday without football. And, you know, and then next year, really, Drew, is the start where week zero becomes week one. You know, and Louisville yesterday, they announced that they're going to move the Richmond game for next season, 2027, from September 11 to I think it's August 20, whatever it is. I can't exactly remember.
1: 2 weeks difference. Hang on.
0: So they're moving that game August 28th is what they're
1: August
0: moving to.
1: August 28th of 2027.
0: Right.
1: So that was going to be September
0: 11. 4th.
1: Then that moves it 2 weeks.
0: Right, because they're playing South Florida still on the same date, 9-4, September 4. So that game is not moved,
1: the South Florida
0: game.
1: The start of the season has been, if you start saying it that way, you're confused. Just the start of the season has been moved back a week.
0: The start of the season has been moved back a week.
1: Yeah.
0: They've taken a September 11th game and moved behind the USF game, in front of the USF game. So instead of opening the year at Tampa and opening their stadium.
1: Yeah. We're going to have a home opener.
0: We're going to have a home opener.
1: I
0: didn't want to open up their stadium. Now they're opening up their stadium with somebody else too.
1: Yeah.
0: Like they're opening up with like FCS or something.
1: Let them do whatever they want. But don't get a little game under your belt now.
0: Yeah, travel down to a trap game. It looks like a trap game on paper. You know, it's just right out of the gate.
1: Why can't we buy out of one of those games to get a better opponent? Everybody does that to Louisville.
0: I know. But what we have is a home and home with South Florida, 27. We go there, 30. They come back here. We'll see we'll see what happens there. Yeah.
1: Reds looked great yesterday. I mean, this is why you need to stop being a Reds fan.
0: I can't even believe you're talking to me at 7:15 in the morning, bringing this up.
1: I just looked up and saw.
0: Did you
1: Reds
0: watch
1: close.
0: It? Did you see it?
1: I saw what happened.
0: I was watching. I was like.
1: Why you always bet the Reds opponent when they go to +300 or more, because no one, and I mean

0: no one can blow a game like the Cincinnati Reds. I want to see if we can find the radio call of that. Pop fly to left field. It's the game.
1: Game's over.
0: I mean, it's a lazy pop fly to left field, and it goes off his glove like they're, you know, playing at the water tower.
1: It's the Bad News Bears.
0: Yeah.
1: It's the Bad News Bears.
0: That's a professional baseball player.
1: You're going to see that tonight at Lennon Recreation. You're going to see, you're going to see that at, you know, the St. Matthews or something like that. Not
0: see
1: the big
0: if you
1: leagues.
0: Can find that. James, the Reds call. James, I don't know.
1: James or Leo.
0: See if you can find the radio call of the Reds dropping the ball. Blew the game yesterday.
1: Yeah.
0: I mean, it's comically bad. They were up, what at that point? Three or four runs? Or five?
1: They were up a lot. And then,
0: I mean, you got to catch a lazy fly ball, and it's over.
1: And then the Cardinals go on to score.
0: Well, because of course
1: five runs. Actually, I think they were only up one.
0: They scored five runs, I believe, in that ninth.
1: They scored six.
0: Six. Okay.
1: Right, and then the Reds scored four in the ninth as well. after that whole happened, there was 10 runs scored in the ninth inning of the Reds Cardinals. But I think the Reds. They were only up one run. It was 5-4 at the time.
0: Okay, you got it? All right, okay. All right, great. Here we go. Let's hear this ridiculous.
2: Myers hops, readies in center. The ball is sailed to left center. Friedel shading his eyes. Myers makes the call. Myers off the ball! Vermeen scores! Wynn scores! And the Reds trail! That was ball game and a dropped fly ball. The Reds are down 6-5 in the ninth.
0: That's a great call, by the way. He described exactly what we played again, if you don't mind, because he's telling you, because it was like, is someone going to call it off? And he's like, the sun. I mean, that's a great description of that. If you can hit that again. I mean, that is.
2: The ball is sailed to left center. Friedel shading his eyes. Myers makes the call. Myers off the ball. Scores, Wynn scores, and the Reds trail.
0: Let me also tell you how good that is, because having called baseball enough times to know that. I mean, sometimes the ball, you know, in the center, left center field, you know, you're just, you know, you know your own guys underneath it, but to recognize the two names of the guys that scored is locked in, man.
1: Because
0: you got runners at second and third. I mean, that's a little thing. But that's a guy that's really, really good.
1: He's dialed in.
0: Is that the Reds announcer? That's the Reds play-by-play guy, I think.
1: Yeah, I think it was.
0: That's really good.
1: They called him up from Chattanooga.
0: Too bad he can't bat leadoff or play outfield, you know, for him instead of just call the games.
1: But
0: I mean, that's child's play, dude.
1: Now they're seven games back in the wild card. Could have been five games back from the wild card.
0: Well, at least they made a big move for prospects at the deadline, traded away valuable pieces. Oh, no, that's right. They got nothing.
1: They didn't do a damn thing. So,
0: I just can't.
1: But that kind of loss is one of those losses that you're just like, okay, you got a chance to make a run, and it's a slight one, so everything's got to go correctly for you to make a wild card, you know. And then, you know, and it's a long shot at best anyway, because you've got tons of games with the Brewers and the Dodgers, and you know it's a play to center or left center, and it's dropped by a major league baseball player. Dropped.
0: I think. If they, we need to have like a seance of power washing all the ugly buildings in downtown Cincinnati. And I think if they did that, they could maybe get rid of some of this curse. But seeing ugly non-power wash buildings that look disgusting.
1: I know.
0: When you walk into work every day, it's got to have an effect on you.
1: And then, you know, I mean, Matt McClain, you know, he's got, you know, bases loaded, bottom of the ninth. He'd already hit one grand slam, but he's got a chance at a second.
0: To hit two.
1: And I'm like, are we really asking Matt McClain to hit a second grand slam?
0: Two grand slams.
1: Yeah, is that what we're asking him to do? Really, all he needed was a single. But, you know, he went up there and he actually hit it all the way to the warning track. But that was the game. Jordan
0: How
1: Walker.
0: Mad are you if you hit a grand slam to bring your team back in the, whatever that was, the sixth inning?
1: If
0: you lose.
1: How mad are you at the pitcher?
0: Yeah.
1: Or how mad are you if you're the pitcher and your guy drops the ball on the outfield and the game goes from opportunity?
0: You're down. You go from down 4-0 to up 5-4 to down 10-5.
1: Right.
0: And then score 4-9, lose 10-9.
1: But that loss yesterday, it didn't seem real, but it was perfectly the Reds. I mean, that is the
0: That's the life you've chosen.
1: That's sports in Cincinnati, and I'm glad I only have one team up there. You know, yeah. I'm glad I'm not a Bengals fan.
0: Yeah.
1: So.
0: Yeah.
1: It is funny that, like, we're Reds fans but not Bengals fans. Like, it is kind of funny.
0: Yeah, it is. I mean, I think universally, like, people like the Reds. I mean, NFL people have chosen different teams their whole lives around here. But, like, it's by far the closest of both sports. But
1: yeah, and you know, when...
0: Right, it's an interesting dynamic.
1: Right, we have lots of Cardinals fans because of the Redbirds. Like, you know, the Louisville Redbirds, and we were the AAA team.
0: But primarily, if somebody's into baseball around here, they're probably... like the Reds,
1: right?
0: But it's almost like there's not even a team there,
1: right? And my dad is the same way. Like, my dad is a Reds fan, but he didn't give a damn about the Bengals.
0: Yeah, you know? I mean, we went going to games all the time growing up. Went to Reds games. My grandfather,
1: sure.
0: We went every summer. I look forward to it. You know, one or two times a summer, and never the Bengals.
1: Never
0: no,
1: the Bengals.
0: No,
1: never the Bengals.
0: No.
1: And I just don't know why. I mean, like,
0: because the Reds seem likable,
1: right? And I'm really
0: the lovable Reds.
1: My NFL team will shift with the Louisville Cardinals.
0: Well, and part of it is I mean, if you're my age, I was raised by father to grandfather who watched the Big Red Machine.
1: Yes.
0: So it was like we are Reds fans, and there was no. I mean, you still now baseball used to be on television. Now it's not anymore. So apps and stuff that no one can find. but they were on. You know, and the games were on radio, and everybody cared, but I think the NFL people just gravitate to a team. I mean, you know, before the days of NFL Sunday Ticket and Red Zone, I mean, the Cowboys were on at 4 o'clock
1: all
0: every Sunday. Some are all mad and they're calling that game,
1: right?
0: And so, you know, you're that's what you saw.
1: It is really kind of
0: wild.
1: That's
0: why I hate the Bengals because
1: they were always there.
0: I used to watch. I mean, I liked the league. And I was a Dolphins fan. If the Dolphins are playing the Bills and Jim Kelly, Dan Marino, it's promoed all week. And then you turn on and Don Crickey here, and welcome to Riverfront Stadium, where the 0-5 Bengals are playing the 1-4 Tampa Bay Buccaneers.
1: And that's not
0: with
1: watchable.
0: That third level production crew, and I'm supposed to be watching, you know, Jim Kelly, Thurman Thomas, Marino,
1: and you're
0: Clayton,
1: missing it.
0: And because I live. You know, near Cincinnati, I have been sentenced to the Bengals. That's why I loathe them. I hate them.
1: Well, it is interesting why people choose different teams. Yeah. And I think we have a lot of Packers and Steelers fans and Cowboys fans because we would get those national games. When I lived in Indianapolis, during the time of Peyton Manning. And
0: welcome to being a Colts fan.
1: But,
0: But
1: like, there were a lot of people that were like longtime Indy fans that, or Indy residents that were Bears fans because the Bears were the team in Indianapolis.
0: Yeah, but the second a team moves to your city, don't you have to renounce that fandom?
1: There were some people who had not renounced the Bears.
0: Losers.
1: You know? And so, you know, all the newbies and the young people were Colts fans, newbies. But the older folks, they were Bears fans.
0: Well, some. I mean, I think if you're not liking Peyton, if you're choosing the Bears to root for when you got the Colts and Peyton Manning as prime
1: especially
0: would you just not like fun?
1: Especially in that era. Yeah.
0: Good Lord. Winning all the time. Yeah. I mean, not winning Super Bowls all the time, but winning 11 games a year probably.
1: It's wild. Maybe we'll have more fans in Indiana for the Bears with the Bears moving to Indiana.
0: That's right.
1: Two
0: Indiana Bears.
1: We're going to have two teams in that state.
0: Isn't that crazy?
1: I don't know if that's really going to happen. I can't believe they're going to let that happen. There's no way. I just saw the play from the Reds on SportsCenter.
0: You'll see it plenty. Yeah, you'll see it.
1: That was lovely.
0: See it plenty. We'll see. We got Ethan Moore today. Mike Lindsay's whatever. I mean, he's something about – no, he's Cincinnati tennis.
1: Okay. That's right. He told us that.
0: It'll be – it's one of the greatest days if you're a tennis fan of the year. This is a quarterfinal day up there for men's and women's. You know, the U.S. Open, you get – like, you get a day off in between matches. Well, you know, the Cincinnati and the Masters series up there, you're playing every day. So, I mean, you're typically on a day like today seeing, maybe seeing six of the top 10 in the world on the men's and the women's side.
1: Yeah, so. You have Coco Gauff versus Koistic, 4-10.
0: Mm-hmm.
1: And then on the men's, you've got Fritz, Nakashima, Musetti, and Tsiafoe.
0: So it's 10-17, 6-27. So
1: yeah, I mean, these will be big matches here in a few weeks in New York. You know, if those matches are happening in New York here soon, I mean, those will be sold out.
0: By the way, the U.S. Open is taking some heat for how – I don't know why they're taking heat for it, but grounds passes for most days, again, on the secondary market, are like $400 a piece. They're $60 face value.
1: Oh, that's it. $60 face value?
0: But they're going for $400.
1: Why is the U.S. Open taking heat for the secondary market price?
0: That's what I'm saying. I was

0: Andy Roddick has a great podcast, and he was, I mean, the U.S. Open, I think it's only behind the Super Bowl in terms of revenue generated from a sporting event.
1: I think you're right, because it's so long.
0: It's 2 weeks. It's so expensive. It's, you know, then it's New York. I mean, it's the $30 glasses of champagne or whatever the hell.
1: They sell, I remember reading about it, they sell more champagne at that event than, like, I think any event in the United States.
0: And I grant that it's 2 weeks, but it's
1: right
0: expensive.
1: It's like 28.
0: Every day.
1: It's like 28 bucks for the Honey Deuce.
0: Oh, yeah.
1: You know, and so my ex-wife, she would buy all the stuff for that event. Mm-hmm. You know, so she worked for Levy Restaurants, and so she would do it for Churchill Downs in May, and then she would go to New York and do all the buying for all the food and beverage for I don't know if she still does that or not, but like so I know how big of a deal the food and beverage is there at at the U.S. Open, and it's a big event.
0: Yeah. No,
1: it's the load-in process is crazy. Like, just getting everything ordered and shipped up there and all that stuff. And, they drink more champagne at that event than any other event in the United States. Maybe there's a European event where they drink more, or in Asia or something, but this is ours.
0: I don't know. So anyway, we'll talk to you. So how many days away are we from kick? What is
1: 16 days.
0: Okay.
1: And there's not a lot of 16s because it's a retired jersey.
0: Oh.
1: Johnny Unitas.
0: Yeah.
1: We're 16 here. So that's it.
0: That'll
1: be it.
0: That's
1: well,
0: it.
1: People did
0: that
1: wear
0: ends the
1: it.
0: Discussion right there. People, Johnny Unitas, yeah.
1: People did wear it after Johnny U, but when Johnny U became Johnny U, it was no longer worn. Mm-hmm. You know, I don't think anybody's worn it since 1977.
0: Yeah.
1: And so, you know, Johnny Unitas is he was a good player here, played two ways. We beat Florida
0: State. He was a good player here.
1: But we talk about, Lincoln Keenholz had the best punt. Johnny Unitas would do the kicking here at the University of Louisville, you know, when he was here. He played defense. He played both ways, played quarterback, and he didn't get a lot of respect in the draft. He went to the University of Louisville, but he revolutionized the game at a time when, the forward pass was not necessarily the big thing. And a lot of his records stood until a lot of the rules changed in the sport in terms of hitting the quarterback, touching receivers, and then they extended the schedule. So Drew Brees, you know, his a lot of the records that he broke of Johnny Unitas, the ones that still stood, they don't get broken unless the rules are changed. You know, so he's one of the more revolutionary players in the sport. Now, if you look at what he did here,
0: it's like, oh, hum.
1: It was like
0: the
1: well.
0: Stats are like, this is Johnny U's stats? Are you
1: but,
0: sure?
1: But he did beat Florida State in Tallahassee, so.
0: Whatever that's worth back then.
1: Back then, I don't know.
0: I have no idea.
1: I don't know, but I know that's the first time we beat something. Florida State.
0: Texas people hate the Bengals because they've been forced down their throats. A good game on them. We're stuck with the Bengals year in, year out. Yeah, that's why I got to get Sunday ticket. Because the football dates back to early days. The Browns actually were popular in Louisville in the early TV days. We used to get the Browns games as our default. She says, what is sad is the Reds are not terrible. They just keep getting in their own way.
1: That's right.
0: Probably,
1: I mean, they're not a terrible team.
0: If there was no
1: team.
0: Talent, you go, oh, there's no talent. Texas says, Grandpa loved the Reds and the Dolphins. A combo is more common than you think. Wow, Dan Marino was a man's man. Yeah, I was a Dolphins fan because of Marino. Texas says, would love to hear Marty call. I'd love to hear Marty after the drop. I like to hear that. Yes, I would love to hear Marty after
1: like
0: that.
1: Like a little rant after he does his call.
0: Yes.
1: Yeah.
0: Yeah. Yeah.
1: By the way, this is a good year to be a Dolphins fan if you're a Louisville Cardinal fan.
0: Why
1: because
0: is that?
1: We have four
0: they're gonna suck,
1: Cardinals.
0: So.
1: Well, but we have four Cardinals on the team. Rene Conga out for the year, which stinks. They lost him in camp, but he was having a really nice camp. But you still got Chris Bell, Tutu Atwell, and Storm Duck.
0: Okay.
1: You know.
0: I mean, you got maybe two guys that might play. I mean, I don't know how much Chris Bell's going to play at all this year.
1: I don't know. But, he did a media opportunity the other day for the Dolphins. And
0: I think their plan is to be very, very patient because they feel like they got a first-round talent where they got him and are willing to wait. If they're going to suck, why force him back?
1: That's right.
0: And let him sit out, let him get totally healthy, and then you've got a first-round talent totally healthy rather than risk injury. Because that's what he – basically was it. He was.
1: Yeah.
0: First round talent, and then he had the injury.
1: The projection for him to begin practice is like the end of September.
0: Yeah.
1: And then how much are they really put him on the field?
0: They're going to be super conservative.
1: Does he play at all?
0: Right.
1: Does he play some?
0: Yeah.
1: Does he play some?
0: I mean, if you're sitting there in the Dolphins and you're 2-9 or something, you're going, no, I'm probably, I mean, he'd probably get bored. Unless, you're going to be just –

0: mean, you got to make sure he's 100%.
1: Right.
0: Percent.
1: Right. Totally.
0: Agree. Not 98. Not, no. Is he, you know, good to go? So.
1: Right.
0: Anyway, well, that's what we got going on this morning. We'll talk to Ethan Moore here in a little bit on the other side. Here as we roll along, as we grind towards football. Get here, please. So we got that here on the other side. So look forward to that. We'll have coming up this weekend. We got Colts Falcons tomorrow. Lou City is at Indy 11 as well. We'll have we got Ravens tomorrow at 12:30.
1: Heck yeah, little that? Baltimore Ravens. Very little Lamar, I'd imagine. But, yeah, you know,
0: zero would be what I would guess. So that's what we got going on here this weekend. 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
1: they've got good recliners over there.
0: They got
1: good beds.
0: If you had too many, you know, I've had a weird gummy the night before.
1: Yeah,
0: had a good bed.
1: Man, did you crash on a couch or a bed?
0: Bed mattress with plastic on it. 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
1: Your decision making was amazing.
0: Away from that stuff. 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
0: Now, is this a theme? Is this a story? I'm trying to figure out is there a message behind the bumper? Or is it just a song? It's not like not for a story or anything, right?
17: No, not today.
0: Okay. Now I need to know. We have some very talented young people around here. I just don't know any of their names. Are you Leo or Baldy or Cleo or Mrs. Cleo?
17: I'm Leo.
0: You're Leo. Okay. Are you going to Parliament?
17: Yeah.
0: He's the one going to Parliament.
1: He was the one in here on Tuesday doing trivia with you.
0: Yeah.
1: You couldn't remember?
0: I didn't. They look, they all look the same. All a bunch of white guys.
1: Here's the problem, Leo, that we have.
0: Wait. We did trivia.
1: With Leo.
0: Where was I here?
1: You were right there. No, were you
17: no,
1: not?
17: No, no, no. He was on Zoom. He was
0: that's saying, right. I don't remember. No, I laid
1: that's
0: eyes
1: right.
0: on him.
1: You were at Fitness Market.
0: I'm oblivious. I didn't know there's been Strebel and Entz for like 2 years.
1: I was supposed to be at Fitness Market. That's right. Yeah,
0: you
1: yeah.
0: were doing trivia.
1: But
0: with
1: Leo, how long have you worked here? About a year and a half?
17: Like 8 months.
1: 8 months? Okay.
17: I started in October.
1: In October. So
17: I was
1: started
17: an intern.
0: Well, you're doing a good job. I just didn't know. I don't know anybody. So Baldy, I don't know. Is Baldy bald? Is he a bald person?
1: He's not. He's not at all. Bald. He's bald rich or
17: okay.
1: something
17: yeah.
1: like that.
17: Yeah.
1: But the problem
0: he's not going to Parliament.
1: Do you know Baldy?
17: I do know Baldy.
1: All right. Here's the problem that I have with Baldy.
18: My last name is Black.
0: Yes, sir. Yeah. I do remember that. Yes.
1: That's James.
0: Yes. Yes.
1: The problem I have with Baldy is not his fault. It's just that he sounds so much like Lachlan McLean that now every time he speaks, I just hear everything as Lachlan, and yeah. I'm like, to hell yeah. with your take.
0: Yeah.
1: To hell with your take. You sound like Lachlan McLean.
0: Yeah. James, the funny thing about James' last name, when Chad met him, he left, and he goes, what's his last name? I said, Black. That's all I said.
1: James is
0: That's
1: Black.
0: It. That's it.
1: James Black is Black.
0: Thanks, Mark. Thanks for explaining
1: just
0: that.
1: Just to make sure
0: like,
1: you
0: like,
1: I don't know
0: like,
1: if you noticed.
0: Mark.
1: I don't know because you don't see color. I didn't know
0: right.
1: if you noticed
0: right.
1: that James Black
0: see,
1: also
0: the
1: is
0: the jokes
1: Black.
0: Work better when you don't explain them. that's how some of these things work. You let people swirl around their mind for a minute and you pause. Blankenbaker just again, you give him a rope, he thinks he's a cowboy.
1: Black I mean, James that, Matters. That's his fantasy football team name.
0: Yes. I would bring Ethan Moore in, but I think we need a buffer here to remind people that we have other things coming up here. We got anything. Sunday morning hangover, Ravens Vikings. You know how to kill a mic, Leo, or let's, oh, yeah. Okay, now that button should not be like that. So I don't know. I'm gonna bring up Ethan Moore here, but do I touch that?
1: Ethan.
0: Yeah, that's not gonna work. I know that does not bring up a call when it looks like that.
1: So, Ethan Moore.
0: No, he's not.
1: Louisville Sports Live. He's an old male high school bulldog.
0: Yeah.
1: We love our bulldogs. He used to be a crazy man. I used to know.
0: He used to be a crazy man. The guy walks around and doesn't go to games. I mean,
1: but I would see Ethan at ball games, and because I've known Ethan a long time,
0: mm-hmm.
1: I'd be like, well, I'm not as crazy.
0: Mike's
1: as,
0: open, by the way.
1: I'm not as crazy as him. So I'm out.
0: I don't know, huh?
1: No. Ethan Moore was the ultimate crazy man. He might be reformed now.
0: Okay.
1: But he was the, I always measured, he was my barometer. If I went beyond Ethan, I went too far. You know?
0: Okay. So, I like that.
1: An old school, diehard card.
0: So now, when I see the light in the square around it, now I know we can bring him up. So, Ethan, welcome in. We vamped about you for a while, so welcome in. We have Ethan?
1: Ethan Moore, please speak.
0: I don't know.
1: Alexander Graham invented the telephone, and it worked.
0: George Washington Carver
1: better
0: peanut
1: than
0: great.
1: Yeah, he did. Wow.
0: Yeah, that's the.
1: Tell me more about the peanut.
0: No, I'm not doing that. I'm just going to wait on Ethan.
1: Planters peanuts. What's your favorite brand of peanut? Do you have a favorite peanut?
0: I like the Planters just because of the balloon race.
1: Oh, yeah.
0: You know, Mr. Peanut.
1: Got to bring the balloons back.
0: Yeah, we got these. I don't even understand the balloon race anymore. Like, is it?
1: Well, a glow is cool.
0: Is it Friday night? Is it Saturday morning? What do we do with it?
1: Look, like, I like the balloons, too, and the regular-shaped balloons are fine. But the balloon race was the balloon race when it had odd-shaped balloons, when the Planters
0: Absolutely.
1: Peanut flew in the sky, when the Porter paint can flew in the sky, when there was a whiskey bottle floating over Bowman Field.
0: Uh-huh.
1: That's when the balloon race was the balloon race. These teardrop shapes, is that what it would be?
0: Yeah. I don't know what we have. Ethan, do we have you now?
18: Yes, we do.
0: There we go. All right. It's good to have you. And probably it was good the way the direction Blankenbaker was going that you had a little buffer there. So, how's the first week of school? Everybody getting adjusted?
18: Good morning, gentlemen. Yes. It's our first full week, just about getting ready to be in the books. You're back in the swing of it. We're back in a routine. All things considered, it's been a very, very good first 7 days of school.
0: Yeah. I was listening to Pat Forty's podcast. He had a great question for he had Jimo Jahowski back. What tells you college football is back? Is there, because they were going over things like, you know, you hear the Michigan fight song or the Notre Dame fight song, or you hear, you know, college game day music. What's the sound in your mind, or what lets you know college football is back?
18: I think it's the promos now that you see on ESPN, like in and out of Sports Center and stuff like that. You know, I think it's the magical world of college football. You see all the sea of fans swarming the field in celebration, and then you see those promos for the games. I'm a little surprised I have not seen any Louisville Ole Miss commercials as of yet, but we're close, and I'm glad. You know, y'all mentioned this earlier. I'm glad that they're moving the season up a week starting next year. And there's no reason for week zero to be week one. I'm glad that's going to be the case going forward. 14 weeks, everybody gets two byes, and then the season starts a little earlier. So I think that's the perfect way to kind of adapt the scheduling aspect of college football, because as we all know, it's the most popular thing going right now. And even though you've got players skipping out of NFL preseason to try to get back into the college game, I mean, we still all love this sport.
0: Yeah, I mean, despite its best efforts to turn you off of it,
18: right?
0: I mean, that's just where we are.
1: But Ethan, you know, you mentioned God, I totally lost my train of thought there. But we have seen Louisville in a lot of the college football promos. Like they haven't really featured like the game of Ole Miss versus Louisville, but in this college football promo that they're sort of like teasing, hey, college football lives here on ESPN. Isaac Brown runs straight into the camera, you know, and it's the Louisville jersey number one, and you know they have highlighted
0: the Doak Walker. People are like, who is that again?
1: They're like, who's that guy? Who's that guy?
0: Who is it?
18: I know. I love that blank. I every time they do those, like those, you know, they show the variety of teams. Like, I'm, I am laser focused on seeing if Louisville's in there. And I know exactly what you're talking about with that, with the camera facing Isaac Brown. Hopefully, that is a precursor of things to come this season as he's hitting pay dirt more often than not for this upcoming season. If that's the case, then Louisville should be rolling.

0: they're going to promote that game. It's the only ranked matchup of the weekend. Yeah. And it's on ESPN directly against Notre Dame, Wisconsin. And so they have like a pretty big brand against our game, but our game, frankly, is the better game. And so they're going to do all that they can to promote that and keep the eyeballs off Peacock and NBC. And so, you know, I expect a lot of promotion of our game.
1: Yeah. It certainly once the game, and I think probably starting Monday and on, and I'm sure they got some week zero programming as well. But yeah, I mean, this is just, it's great when Louisville football has a marquee opponent like this to kick off the season. Everybody was bummed, as we should have been at first when the Georgia home and home series was canceled. But then if you can replace that with another name brand, starting the season, neutral site that is a true neutral site, you know, you can get the juices flowing a lot easier that way. Hopefully, and I know Coach Brohm is on board with the, you know, coaching and scheduling big time programs. Hopefully that we see more of these types of games going forward. I know he wants to do it, but man, so excited for this season. You guys have nailed it. This is the longest off season in the history of sports. Oh. It just keeps going. It's in the abyss.
2: Won't end, and I found out a week ago that the season's even a week later than I thought it was. Because September, when you look at the calendar, September 7th does not look like Labor Day. It looks like, oh, Labor Day was the week earlier.
0: It does.
2: I mean, right. And so my rhythm's all off on this one. So I'm glad next year we're going with week zero. I mean, this is enough of this crap.
1: There's only so many, you know, there's only so many angles you can discuss before the actual game gets here. You know, right or wrong, you know, we have these court cases to delve into and try to understand all this legal jargon. You know, your guess is as good as mine is exactly what is going on. For basketball side of things, I'm glad Coach Kelsey is leaving no stone unturned and securing Seth Trimble. Hopefully he is eligible to play, because, you know, that certainly ratchets up expectations for the basketball program. But, you know, these coaches are compensated handsomely. But, guys, I don't know. I really don't know if I could handle all of the ever-changing landscape, rules, legal rulings, et cetera. Man, just can they just get back to just coaching their team? It doesn't seem like that's ever going
2: to
1: happen.
2: Well, for $8 million, you can adapt to a lot, I would imagine. You know, I mean,
1: makes it a lot easier.
2: Yeah, I mean, it's tough and all, but when you're, let's see, what would the twice a month paycheck on that be? When your gross paycheck twice a month is $333,000, you know, you go, well, you know, it's a pain in the butt, but who's eligible again? So imagine that. I mean,
1: you put it like that,
2: imagine that. Okay, so let's say, let's say 40% of it's in taxes.
0: Right.
2: That's $200,000 net twice a month.
0: That's amazing.
1: Yeah. Right.
2: Am I doing that right?
0: Yeah. I don't know that I would work that long.
2: Well, like you just go out.
0: Unless I
2: got dinner reservations the next 20 years.
0: Yeah. Hey, coach, why were you in Italy for like, well, there's some really good Italian players over there, guys. My buyout is huge. Yeah. That's why I'm over there.
2: Yeah. Oh, man. Well, what's a tradition that another school has that you're kind of jealous of? You know, like, again, I'm kind of going back to, I'm trying to even tweaking 40s, comment, their thing of, you know, what lets you know college football is back. I mean, mine's like, I'm jealous, like, the things that are, like, organic traditions. Like, Mr. Brightside all of a sudden at Michigan.
0: Yeah.
2: I want to see that, damn it, or jump around at Wisconsin. Is there one that you're like, damn, that's good?
1: I mean, I was going to say the jump around at Wisconsin. Yeah. I mean, I love, you know, in unison. And certainly we're growing Joker and the Thief at Louisville. But, yeah, that's something that, you know, they've been doing for years. And it's one of those things where, like, if you see it on TV, maybe you get goosebumps because you're just like, oh, man, that is so cool. And you see everybody in unison jumping up and down. I do like, you know, the rivals, of course, but I do like the buildup before Clemson rubs the rock and runs down the hill. I think that's kind of cool with the fireworks and then the bus is dropping the players off. That's cool. Now, I would definitely lean towards jump around at Wisconsin first, but those are the first two kind of that, you know, steeped in tradition. They've been doing that for years. Everybody knows what to do. You know, the fans are all on board. The same, you know, they're going in the same direction. Nobody's like, what? What does this do? What are we doing again?
2: Yeah.
1: Everybody's been doing it for so long, and they know that. But if I had to pick, it'd certainly jump around at Wisconsin.
2: It just proves why you can't just force a tradition. Mr. Brightside has a billion lyrics in it.
0: Oh, yeah.
2: You'd never think a stadium full of people would be belting that out. I have no idea how it started. But it's like the Go-Cards beat Purdue. Some things you just do by accident.
0: That's right.
2: Which should never have gone away. I don't know what
0: there's so many to choose from. I love the War Eagle. You know, I love Yellow Hammer, you know, at Alabama. If you've ever heard it, it's just incredible. But there's so many great traditions, and that's one of the reasons why I like traveling to college football games, because you go and get to see them.
2: What other teams are doing.
0: And so that's part of the reason why I was disappointed not go between the hedges, you know, against, you know, Athens. Yeah.
2: And one of the great environments.
0: Do that, you know,
2: football.
0: And just see that. So, but there's so many great ones, and you do kind of appreciate, you know, the sport altogether when you kind of see all the stuff. And we've had good ones before, Ethan, but we always seem to go away from them, you know, whether it's, you know, the Cannon or Megillah the Gorilla. We used to call the Crunch Zone the Crunch Zone. We've, you know, there's no signage or anymore around that. There's just a lot of stuff we've let slip through our fingers, and you know, but maybe we'll keep Joker and the Thief, I guess.
1: Yeah, I mean, that's building some momentum just for football and basketball. But I loved back in the Freedom Hall days when the Cardinal Bird would rappel down from the rafters before the game. I mean, that was really cool.
0: Who was
1: the
0: guy?
1: Was actually taking flight.
0: Who was the guy? You know, the band would play the song, and he would go back and forth spelling C-A-R-D-S. And, you know, and it's just like that didn't transfer from Freedom Hall to the Yum Center. Mm-hmm. And I'm like, That was a thing, man. Yeah. That was a thing.
2: Is the layout of the arena for arena not the same? I don't know.
0: You could do it.
2: I have no idea.
0: You could do it, but it would have to be in a different location.
1: Sadat, remember you had Sadat doing the headstand on the rail on the second level of Freedom Hall? I mean, dude, that would get
2: I think risk management probably stepped in the way of that one. Yeah. So, okay, as we get closer to this game, how are you feeling? Do you feel, I mean, I feel a little less confident if they get all SEC players back left and right over there, but I don't know what you think of the Ole Miss game.
1: You're going to hate this answer, guys, but I'm going back and forth. I mean, some days I'm like, I think we're going to get them. Some days, you know, I'm like, well, I don't know. I think I'll have a better vibe probably the Friday before the game, because you have Jeff Brohm as the head coach, and we know how successful he's been against top 10 opponents. Now, the other sample sizes that we have while he's at UofL, that game is what, game 6 or game 7 or game 8, not game 1. You know, does that factor into our ability to upset another top 10 team? I'm not sure. Certainly he's going to have the cards schemed up. He's going to have all the tools in his toolbox to use on those drives. But at the same time, I mean, this is going to be Lincoln Kienholz's first start as a Power 4 quarterback, and he's going up against what should be a very good defense. So certainly Brohm is going to have these guys in the best possible position to spring the upset. But I go back and forth. Can Louisville exploit the fact that Ole Miss has to replace four of their top five receivers? I mean, I think they can. I know the defense is for the Cards is going to be very stout. I think we have quality depth there for the first time in quite some time. But does that translate into getting an upset? I mean, I think certainly Louisville can win this game, but I don't know if I'm going to expect Louisville to. You can make the case for both. But at the end of the day, I am glad that we are playing an opponent like Ole Miss and not like next year when we kick things off with the Richmond Spiders. I mean, this is a game that if you lose and you're competitive, okay, everything is still before you. All of your goals are still achievable. And, you know, if you the only bad scenario with this is if you just get blown out and you're not competitive. I mean, because you can always spin a competitive loss to a top 10 team on a neutral field. If it's anybody's game in the fourth quarter, then you can take a lot from that and apply that to the season ahead. And you have a top 20 opponent in a couple of weeks after this game. So, you know, I'm going to get a better read on this and how I feel about, you know, who's all going to be eligible for Ole Miss. Are they going to be able to get some of these guys? Generally, against these top 10 teams in the SEC, there is an advantage on both lines, both sides of the ball. But we saw also Brohm able to dial up a game plan with a very pedestrian QB in Miller Moss and beat Miami at their place with –

0: Absolutely. Hang the banner, restore the records, go Cards. What else do I need?
1: Right. I mean, and we got third stringers at the running back and quarterback position. They're going to play in the NFL. I mean, how are we going to lose if we have third stringers at running back and quarterback between you two practice profits?
0: Well, I mean, we do have. I mean,
1: you said we got a third string quarterback that's going to be in the NFL, and Creighton thinks our third string running back is going to be in the NFL.
0: Yeah, well, so I don't know about the running back, but like Briggs isn't going to play. Well, shouldn't probably play in the Ole Miss game. He's not going to affect the game.
1: I mean, it's not a talent.
0: You watched last night on ESPN, Peyton Manning, his son, starred for Baylor high school.
1: How many Manning quarterbacks is America going to have to live with here?
0: I don't know.
1: I mean,
0: but you know whose son? You know who played at Baylor last year? That Peyton's son is now replacing.
1: Tell me,
0: Briggs Cherry. You know that school?
1: Okay. You say Baylor? You talking about Baylor, Tennessee?
0: Baylor, Tennessee.
1: The
0: Baylor school down there. That's where Briggs Cherry played, and so I mean, Briggs put up numbers. That team was awesome. When you see him play,
1: that's an elite athletic program. I remember when Texas Tennessee was so good when I was on in high school. I mean, Clint and Chris Bone never lost.
0: Really?
1: And like I played like number 17 on the team as a sophomore, and we went down and Baylor kicked the holy hell out of us.
0: Really?
1: I was like, I didn't know.
0: He was like,
1: I didn't know high school age players could be that good at anything.
0: Really?
1: I mean, I'm going there like, yeah, we're and the guys do, you know, because they do them from their national rankings. Like, they're going kill our guys, and I'm like, no, nobody's beating our dudes. We're loaded. I'm like, oh,
0: and they were really good.
1: Yeah, I mean, these guys are probably playing on the pro tour. You know,
0: yeah. So, I think Briggs will be. I think this is going to be a heck of a game. Now, who's playing in the game? That's the thing. Like, I don't know some of these guys that are coming out of NFL rosters.
1: Right.
0: I mean, you have right now, Pete Thamel was reporting yesterday. He was talking to, like, one of the GMs of college football. I can't remember which school. He was like, it's wild that we are scouting NFL preseason games to see who they're going to cut, who we believe they will cut at positions of need. And the Baltimore Ravens cut a New Mexico State kicker. And now he's in the portal, and we need a kicker. And so, the portal, this whole thing might be good for us. Now, does this whole situation give us a couple players? Does the law take players away, similar to what happened with Charles Bediako in Alabama? I mean, that's the reality of the season that we're looking at right now. We may have players begin the season that are a part of the team that are later not a part of the team.
1: So we get some ruling somewhere today about something.
0: Some ruling somewhere today that may rescind some of this. May not rescind it. I don't know. I'm tired of keeping up with it, frankly. And so the place and the locations no longer matter. Just tell me who's going to be in the damn game.
1: Don't you think they're all going to be eligible? I mean, I don't know how you could have one ruling in one part of the country, another ruling in another part of the country. I just feel like they're all going to be
0: I'm starting to feel that way. You know, I'm starting to feel. And you know, the tight end that's coming back that is in the NFL now with the Browns, that was Ole Miss. There's a fight between Ole Miss and LSU about who's going to get him, you know, because he might want to go play for Lane.
1: Good. Go play for Lane.
0: Yeah, go play for Lane. But again, I don't know. Like, right? I don't know what's going to ultimately happen. And, you know,
1: I'd like to be that guy right now. You were – I guess he was undrafted, right? But he was second-team All-SEC.
0: Yeah.
1: But you're going to NFL training camp, you're thinking, God, I hope I can pull this off. Maybe I can make a little money. And now there's probably a bidding war between your old coach and your old school.
0: Yeah. You might be able to make
1: – like, what are your text messages look like?
0: Yeah, you might be able to make a few hundred grand here, and you're looking at maybe making a practice squad or none.
1: Yeah.
0: Or maybe hanging around.
1: Oh, hey, you know your better options, college.
0: Oh, God, yeah.
1: The funny money.
0: Yeah, because, you know, what they tell you when you get cut from the Browns is, hey, stay in shape. We might give you a call. Or stay in, you know.
1: Yeah, still, no one's addressed what happens if they want to pluck him off the college team in week three, week four.
0: Yeah,
1: I've yet to hear anything. That my agent friend would ever call me back.
0: He may not know the answer.
1: Right. Just tell me that.
0: What sort of traditions do you like in college football?
1: Well, the thing, when I was listening to 40 ask this, when he says, what lets you know college football's back? And Nate just texts this. When I see Enter Sandman at Virginia Tech,
0: yeah,
1: I don't care how good they are. I just remember them a few years ago in that Thursday night game going, man, that's what we've missed. Because I think that was like right after COVID, too. It was like the first season post, not even the one-third. We did one-third crowd. Stupid stuff we did. I think that when I see Enter Sam, what

0: But you know college football is not.
1: Just the fans.
0: No. I see some, specific. I didn't know that.
1: See flat car flags flying. Okay. You know, Twitter starts popping.
0: Not Twitter starts popping. Twitter is not a college. God, that's the worst answer you could possibly have given. Well, real life.
1: I think about college football all year. I think about college football
0: when I see not Lincoln Keenholz tweet, by God, I know football's back.
1: I can't wait for not Lincoln Keenholz.
0: You give me Twitter. I'm giving you Enter Sandman.
1: It's going out of your phone. It's getting out to practice and seeing the guys.
0: What do you got?
2: When I hear people start talking about college football on the internet, I know.
0: Yes.
2: No, dude, the best one's at Colorado University.
1: Yeah. Ralphie's running.
2: When they bring a live buffalo.
0: Yeah, the live animals in general.
2: It just runs through the stadium.
1: I like Oklahoma's.
0: I would rather you said when a Clemson player starts doing things with their fingers.
1: When I visit my proctologist.
0: Yeah. I mean, that's a better answer than Twitter.
1: No, I mean, there's a lot of factors to go into.
0: Johnny 247 says.
1: But I think about football as soon as the schedule comes out in January.
0: But what lets you know it's back?
1: Practice. You go out to practice. See the guys.
0: Practice prophecy.
1: I know that you
0: should
1: don't
0: have a better
1: like
0: answer
1: practice.
0: Than this. Yeah.
1: I know that you don't like it. But
0: what's that? Football isn't back when you go to practice. You're a month away.
1: Drew, I love the sport. Like I love the flags. Talking to people about, hey, where are you going? Are you going to Nashville? Are you doing this? I love putting together depth charts.
0: Well, you know it's back. Not anticipation of it. It started. When you
1: tailgate.
0: Look on the screen, when you see something, when you experience something, when you hear a fight song, when you watch a buffalo run.
2: When do you feel it in your bones? Boy?
1: Well, then it's the tailgate then. You know, the first tailgate that I attend. And then really,
2: so
1: like
2: you're
1: week zero. Because week
0: when
1: zero.
0: Have a beer in a parking lot lets you know?
1: I'm trying to hit a moving target here. But no, I mean, I think that, you know, when I watch week zero next weekend, it's going to feel empty because I'm not going to anything.
0: Right.
1: I'm
0: that
1: not
0: doesn't feel like
1: up.
0: It's back. When you watch Bill Belichick in Ireland or wherever the hell they're playing, that doesn't tell you it's back. What tells you
1: when
0: it's
1: I'm
0: back?
1: Not packing a cooler, when I'm not thinking about a tailgate list, when I'm not, I need to think about like what we're gonna have at the tailgate. Who's gonna be there? Where's our parking? Where we park?
0: It
1: like,
0: used to be
1: like
0: for
1: the logistics
0: me,
1: of the game.
0: The college game day theme. And they stopped changing it every year. When it used to just to be when you and I'd hear that.
1: Welcome to your sit day.
0: Yeah, sit day. And Reese Davis, who I think sucks at a podcast, but I think is great at college game day, and he says his little spiel before.
1: Yeah.
0: That. I mean, that That's lets good. Me know it's back. That. Not Lincoln Keenholz tweeting.
1: Well, the Enter Sandman Virginia Tech thing.
0: That's so great.
1: It's great, but the problem is we entered during the John L. era to Enter Sandman, and we let that go.
0: I don't know that we wouldn't have done it like
1: I
0: that.
1: I don't know that we would have done it like that.
0: It hits different there with their military, you know, presence and everything else.
1: Right.
0: Like, it's different.
1: But Rammer Jammer at Alabama.
0: I don't even know what that is, actually.
1: It's da-da-da, hey. Dun, dun, dun, dun. And it's Rammer Jammer, Give Him Hell, Alabama. Yeah. It's, you know.
0: What about the LSU one that Pat McAfee got?
1: Oh, yeah. When they played Neck at Alabama. But the Live Tiger at Alabama.
0: Yeah,
1: I love
0: Live Animals.
1: I love Uga. The Power T.
2: What about the Aggie Bonfire? Do they still do that?
1: I think they do, but it's a lot more controlled.
0: Yeah, they have deaths or whatever. Texter says when the calendar poster shows up at Kroger. Where'd my mic go? My mic.
1: No, I can hear you. It's your headphones.
0: Oh, it's a headphone. Sorry.
1: Yeah.
0: Texter says when the calendar posters show up at Kroger. The time of the season.
1: Yeah, that's a good
0: Texter
1: sign.
0: Texter says cool mornings like today tell me football is back.
1: Yeah, it was like 66 degrees this morning.
2: That is true. I felt it this morning. I got in the car and I was like, this morning was the first time I've probably woken up before the sun rose in like months.
0: Yeah.
2: So I was like, ooh, it's like school season.
0: Yeah.
2: Fall starting.
0: Texter says, I love the Notre Dame team walking down the stairs and then touch. Yeah.
1: Yeah, that is
0: touch
1: cool.
0: Touch of that.
1: Yeah.
0: Texter says, we're talking about practice. Texter says, college game day is opening music. Texter says, when a Georgia player gets in trouble for any sort of driving violation.
1: Yeah. That happens all year.
0: I know it's me, but when I get to watch a crappy Thursday night game and I'm 100% into it.
1: Yeah.
0: Texter says, I like the Let's Go Brandon tradition at SEC school. Texter says, bring back flying the Cardinal bird down. It says, Enter Sandman at Virginia Tech. Let's see, what are some other ones? Jump around, the concrete moves. Enter Sandman is top notch. Texter says, one of the best games to experience is Enter Sandman at Virginia Tech.
1: Yeah. I like Renegade in Osceola. At Florida State, I mean, that's a good one. You know, you obviously have the

0: smoke at Miami. This is just within our league, running down the hill at Clemson in our league. Really, really good. I don't know. There's so many of them that you don't even know about.
1: There's just when Floyd Street starts to fill up with barricades. Dexter says, when I lose a bunch of bets, I know college football is back. Dexter says, hearing you guys argue lets me know.
0: What about
2: that happens all year.
1: Yeah.
0: What about the midnight yells at A&M? Do we like those?
1: No. Nobody likes the midnight yells at A&M. That's one of those that they think everybody thinks is cool.
0: And it's not
1: cool. No one thinks is cool.
0: Nobody thinks
1: like it's one outside of A&M. They're like, yeah, it's 12th man. This and we do this, and we aren't yelling at midnight. Like, so what?
0: Right.
1: Like, I want to see it. Like, I would want to see Enter Sandman. Like, that is cool. When they talk about that, I'm like, that sounds like the lamest crap I've ever heard of.
0: Yeah.
1: Only you guys think that's cool.
0: Yeah.
1: I'm glad you do.
0: It stinks.
1: It doesn't look cool at all.
0: The Sooner Schooner.
1: Glad you said that, because I'm always like,
0: no, it stinks.
1: What the?
0: It doesn't make any sense. But I do like the Sooner Schooner. You know, when they have like their wagon.
1: Yeah.
0: It's
1: the
0: tipped
1: cover
0: over
1: wagon,
0: a couple times. It's similar to the Ramblin' Wreck from Georgia Tech, which we'll see this year. Because it's actually like you should go to the Georgia Tech game this year, because it's a really cool environment.
1: Yeah.
0: And I was surprised by how good Georgia Tech was, like when I went a couple years back. So,
1: so Andy Shadow Producer said, worried about what I'm bringing for the tailgate and where to park. He says, has Blank ever had to worry about either of those things? He has a parking spot and he's.
0: I don't
1: and what's he bringing
0: spot.
1: To the tailgate? A pot of chili? Is he grilling? You don't worry about that. You're empty-handed blank.
0: No, I'm not. Now that I'm doing the pregame show, I am bringing the equipment.
1: Bringing the equipment.
0: Yeah.
1: But you're not worried about where to park.
0: But for a lot, well.
1: In a Louisville game, where to park is last on your list of priorities.
0: Or the purple lot now, where I guess is park. What it was. He was the green lot. Does dotting of the I do anything for you at Ohio State?
1: I went there. I've seen it. Yeah, it's one of those that's it is.
0: It's okay.
1: No, in person it's cool because
0: it's cool.
1: The anticipation of the build up. Yeah, it's a unique environment because it's a huge college ball environment, but it's in this gigantic city.
0: Right.
1: You know, it's like in a metropolis, and it's like you took like a small SEC school, you know, pageantry, and you plopped it in,
0: right.
1: You know, Columbus, Ohio, which is like got more top Fortune 500 companies
0: right.
1: like headquartered there than just about anywhere.
0: One game I've always wanted to go to, never been able to go, is the Texas State Fair, Oklahoma, the Red River rivalry. Red River Shootout is what they used to call it. I would love to go to that game. I think, you know, just the fair element with the football element, you know, I think that would be really cool to
1: so
0: get
1: glad
0: to
1: you
0: one
1: said
0: day.
1: About the midnight yell.
0: It's
1: like
0: stupidest.
1: Only you guys think it's cool.
0: It's the dumbest one. It's the dumbest
1: All
0: one.
1: All right, we'll continue along here. 267-9680, our number to get in as we roll along with you here this morning. I want to remind everybody, the weather's going to be great, but it's still going to be hot enough to use the AC. 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All right, so we got. Don't we got anything else scheduled in the next hour? We're good. We got. See what other things we can get.
0: Talk
1: into.
0: About other college football stuff.
1: Yeah, but got any other things like the yell that only that school thinks it's cool that none of us are jealous of?
0: Oh, I'll rack my brain.
1: Yeah, I think that's a pretty good one. Yeah, I'm stealing some of 40's content.
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3: 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I'm also really excited, Drew, for Kentucky Downs. You know, Kentucky Downs coming up here really, really soon here on, August 20. When is it exactly? I'm looking for the date. August 29th is opening day. They're starting out there, and it's going to start off 7 days of the highest purses of any racetrack in the United States. I'll be down there after Saturday because they kick off on Saturday. So the Thursday after, they'll be having live racing there.
4: Wait, hang on. Let's get that calendar straight. So where is it in relation to the game?
3: So the Nashville Derby,
4: yes,
3: is the day before the game.
4: Gotcha.
3: So that game, that race is September 5th. Our game's September 6th. So for the fans who are going down there,
4: that's not a bad little option.
3: I mean, they have $18 million in purses that weekend.
4: Yeah.
3: That weekend. And the Nashville Derby is it's a $3 million race. It's the America's second richest race for 3-year-olds.
4: It's like the Preakness, right?
3: No. It's more bigger purse money than the Belmont and the Preakness. It's $3 million. The Derby is a $5 million race for 3-year-olds. It's the second richest race for 3-year-olds in the country. And it's just 40 miles from Nashville. It's on your way down to Nashville along 65. Mm-hmm. You can see it from 65. You get to the rest area.
4: See it at night.
3: Kind of gone too far, but you can take the next exit and circle back. Yeah. It's about the same. But yeah, check it out. The mintkentuckydowns.com. General admission, tailgating, and parking are free, but you can buy upgraded seating if you want to. But it's a great experience over there.
4: I was just looking up on the topics coming up on Get Up, and I know one that you will love. Is Lamar playing for his future with the Ravens this year? You know that's going to be just nonstop.
3: But it might be a legit question. When it comes to Lamar, he has a huge contract at the end of next year, but it is a potential out for next year. So he's 29 years old this year. He's set to make $34.4 million,
4: and you'd have your quarterback position set, which everybody values. I mean, I can't imagine, unless he just can't stand playing for the organization, and I don't know why he wouldn't. It seems to me they've supported him at just about every turn, even when he's like, I need to be traded, and then like, you know, I mean, they get him. You need a receiver, or get your receiver.
3: Yeah,
4: you know, we'll spend a first round draft picks on that. I can't imagine either side would want to split. I mean, you think you're going to find a better option than Lamar Jackson, a quarterback?
3: No, you're not. But
4: I mean, that's just nuts to me.
3: Here's the thing: is they restructured his deal for this year, okay, and he's now set to make, you know, 34.4 this year. He made 43.5 last year. Next year,
4: sure,
3: if he's still under contract, he makes $84.3 million.
4: Yeah, and that's because that's what a elite franchise quarterback goes for.
3: $84 million in a year?
4: Well, what's the rest of them? I mean, what's Mahomes? What's, I mean, all these guys.
3: Yeah,
4: I mean,
3: yeah.
4: that's what an elite MVP, multiple-time MVP quarterback, that's a crazy amount of money, but it's a going rate.
3: Yeah, Mahomes this year set to make 34.6, and you're right. Next year, Mahomes will make $90.3 million.
4: Josh Allen. What's, I mean,
3: you want all, Josh Allen?
4: Yeah, I mean, all these guys. So, I mean, I can't imagine – I mean, unless it all of a sudden looks like his skills have diminished, that the injuries had or are taking a toll and they're worse, and then that's different. But if it's
3: – Josh Allen, by the way, 44.2 this year, 56.1 next year.
4: Mm-hmm.
3: You know, but that's $25 million different from Josh Allen.
4: Of course, I don't know the years after and all that.
3: 62, 89, 82. I mean, these guys are making huge amounts of money.
4: I just can't
3: Powerball every
4: imagine
3: year.
4: Imagine a scenario where you go, let's look at that one again. So what's he going to make next year? Let's do that in the paycheck here.
3: Lamar?
4: Yeah. So
3: 84.34.
4: 84. I'll just go 84.
3: Yeah, just do 84. Leave the $340,000 to the side.
4: Twice a month paycheck of $3.5 million pre-tax. Let's just go 60% of that. $2.1 million
3: a paycheck
4: twice a month net.
3: God.
4: Crazy, isn't it?
3: So I don't have relief syndrome, really. Like
4: relief syndrome,
3: something that Nick Saban talks about, like that when you achieve something really huge, like you kind of put your feet up and stop working, it would be very difficult to cash $2.1 million checks every 2 weeks,
4: right?
3: And not think about it.
4: Yeah.
3: I'm good, you know. Like I don't need to do that. But relief syndrome is the clinical, it's the clinical definition for rat poison. Okay,
4: so that's the. I mean, it's you got to hold on to. I mean, and so they're saying, okay, trading Jackson could get a. This article, by the way, the premise of it is it'd be a terrible decision. Just so you know, but they're saying so maybe they could get what three first round picks from the Jets or the Dolphins or the Falcons, but come on.
3: I mean, they would basically be admitting that they need to start over. And that Lamar would need to start over somewhere else.
4: Any starting over scenario involves finding a quarterback.
3: Right. Next year he's 30 years old.
4: Unless his skills just diminish wildly. And I don't think he's going to run like this forever. He doesn't run like that as much now. I mean, he's a good passer.
3: But what happens in 27 is they're not really going to pay him $84.3 million. They're going to have to restructure his deal, give him a new deal, one that is in line with the position. And I think that's the same thing that's going to happen
4: with
3: Mahomes.
4: It's going to be an ungodly amount of money.
3: They're not really going to pay him $90 in a year, but they've deferred it down so that they can restructure it later. And so,
4: although Mahomes' deal,
3: they just signed it.
4: I think he's getting that next year.
3: Maybe he is. Maybe they pay him $90 million in a year.
4: I think when this goes crazy, can you put the mini split on? Yeah, I can feel it. Starting
3: the door
4: to boil. Because, I mean, Mahomes' contract was 8 years, $500 million.
3: Yeah. You got to pay him you got to get it. You got to pay him at some point, right?
4: Yeah.
3: If you're going 8 years and you got to get $500 million, you got to start paying him some big money. And Mahomes is worth it. And I think Lamar is worth a huge number.
4: Yeah, I mean, now, that's an average of 63 on Mahomes.
3: Yeah.
4: So, you know.
3: Both Allen and Lamar both need to ascend and justify that value.
4: Well, and Mahomes, who knows when he's going to be healthy this year.
3: That's
4: if you're
3: true.
4: Lamar, you're going to have a chance to really, you know, you got a half a year at least probably without Mahomes being a factor.
3: Yeah.
4: So let's see it.
3: Let's see it. And you know, the quarterback spot, I mean, they've talked about having a separate category for quarterback and different things like that, and we'll see. But, you look at Joe Burrow too. I mean, if you're the Bengals,
4: the
3: you're
4: life
3: about,
4: of an AFC quarterback,
3: you're about to pay him next year.
4: Yeah.
3: Joe Burrow, $55 million, and he's making 37.6 this year. But for a guy that's injured a ton, you know, they will have paid him a ton of money thus far. They've already invested $177 million in Joe Burrow, and he's been hurt a ton. Now, can you continue to justify this big salary if he gets hurt again this year?
4: And that's the discussion. How much the Bengals' struggles are on Joe Burrow? Probably not many.
3: Well, not his injuries, they are. You know,
4: yeah, that's not,
3: it's not always your fault, but yeah. if that's what's happening, then
5: if your entire team falls apart the second your one player gets injured,
4: yeah,
3: you're not doing a great
5: job.
3: It's not that one player.
4: You probably shouldn't spend all your money on wide receivers.
3: Yeah,
4: you know, like it's like they run a fantasy team,
3: right?
4: Like they got all right. We're gonna get Higgins, and we're gonna keep Burrow. We're gonna, you know.
5: I know fantasy football players who could probably manage that team better.
4: it does seem like it.
3: But I mean, okay, when an NFL team loses a starting quarterback, what generally happens to that team?
4: They're not very good.
3: Now, they
4: can hold it together for a few games,
3: maybe.
4: You know, you got Teddy Bridgewater. You know, you can go over a 5-game stretch, 3-2.
3: Maybe get lucky with Brock Purdy on the bench and he gets hot, for the 49ers.
4: Yeah. But for a whole season, no. Like, what was the line about there's no we're effed if 18 isn't there? What was
3: It was like,
4: we don't plan for effed.
3: Yeah, why don't we practice? No, they asked him why the backup doesn't get very many reps in practice, and he goes, well, if 18 is down, we're effed, and we don't practice F.
4: That's right. That's a great line.
3: So, and I think that's really it. It's like, yeah, you have to have a backup quarterback in the league for reps and practice and different things like that, and in emergency situations. But the truth of the matter is that very few teams carry somebody who's going to take that team and go win a playoff game.
4: Yeah.
3: And that's kind of the reality of the situation. Now, they can win one. They can win, but it would be very magical for a backup quarterback like Tom Brady to go in and replace Drew Bledsoe and go on to win the Super Bowl. That's a storybook type thing. And also very lucky for the Patriots to have somebody like that, waiting in the wings.
4: Yeah. Let's see. I can go back to the text line here, UPS Jobs text line 437-9680. What do we got in the our thread of lies?
3: Oh gosh,
4: here.
3: There's a lot. So let me get to the thread of lies. I have a lot of
4: They're throwing things back on the court in the WNBA again, which makes Creighton very happy.
3: Yeah,
4: the sex toys are back.
3: The sex toys are back.
4: Yeah, yeah.
3: Is that what we have to refer to them as?
4: I don't know. You know until 9 o'clock. Yes.
3: Okay. We won't call them what they are. But this, I didn't see the color of this one because last year they were like bright green. The sex toys were.
4: Okay.
3: But what's funny about this video from the game is Angel Reese, like, pointing to the crowd. She's like, it was him! It was him!
4: Yeah.
3: Like, it's actually hilarious, watching her react to it. And some of the players are laughing. So I thought it was kind of funny.
4: Yeah, it's funny. I'm watching some of Marshall Manning, though, those highlights. He jogs on the field the way that Peyton does. He throws the ball just like Peyton.
3: Yeah, he's not as
4: That's
3: big as his dad.
4: Eerie.
3: He's a freshman.
4: Well, obviously, yes. So he's a freshman, but the mannerisms are unbelievable.
3: They are.
4: It's like, yes, I know he's his son. Yes, I get that they're related, but oh my God, the mannerisms.
3: Right, and I don't know the recruiting profile for this iteration of Manning.
4: Yeah,
3: but this is a direct progeny from Peyton. This isn't Cooper Manning's kid. This is a Peyton Manning child, and that's super interesting to see what actually happens. And Greg Sankey, he's out there, he's filed affidavits against LSU, he filed an affidavit in an eligibility case involving LSU and RJ Lewis. Remember the guy from St. John's? He tried to play pro last year, wasn't able to play pro. He didn't even play college basketball last year, but he is on
4: the LSU
3: Well, he's trying to get him on the LSU roster, and he says that, all these players, and especially RJ Lewis, who are attempting to get eligible at LSU, say it's competitive disadvantage and fundamentally unfair. And so
4: how can that guy be? How old is RJ Lewis?
3: I don't know.
4: I thought he was out of eligibility 2 years ago.
3: Yeah, I mean, he hasn't played in college basketball since that calamity game. What was it? Right. Was it UK? No, it was Arkansas that got him. It was Arkansas. It was Cal Perry that beat St.
4: Right,
3: John's.
4: Right, and didn't play him down the street.
3: Yeah, he just benched him. But now he's trying to play for Will Wade. And I think Will Wade, his only hope to fill out a full roster.
4: So he's another one of these guys, a freshman in 22-23. Then transferred to St. John's from UMass. And after a year away from college basketball, signed to play at LSU after going unselected in the 2020.

0: 2025 NBA draft. So they've got a hearing August 24th. Was that Monday or something?
1: Yeah, because I don't think he played anywhere last year. Did he? He signed a two-way contract with the Jazz, and then he was traded.
0: To the
1: Celtics.
0: Only he was involved in NBA trades.
1: Yeah, he was traded to the Celtics, and then he was waived on October 15th the season. He signed an Exhibit 10 contract with the Celtics G League, the main Celtics, but he was waived before the start of the season due to an injury. So he never actually played in the G League.
0: Wow. All right, we'll continue along here, get back on track here time-wise. 267-9680, our number to get in, UPS Jobs text line 437-9680. We'll let you do that. We've got plenty coming up this weekend. We got NFL. We got Ravens at 12:30 tomorrow. We got Colts at 12 tomorrow. We got Lou City in action over the weekend. They will play at Indy 11. That'll be on Saturday. We'll have that game for you at 7 o'clock. Pre-game getting underway at 6:45 coming up on Saturday night. 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
0: 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We were just talking at a break. Fanatics had a big glitch yesterday.
1: Yeah, they did.
0: People ended up with like thousands of dollars in their account. 2,000 was
1: in
0: the most common
1: bets,
0: number,
1: right?
0: In bonus bets. And they're there, and then it just disappeared, like gone. And
1: right.
0: So the last thing they tweeted about it was, we're undergoing quick system maintenance, placing bets with FanCash. Converting FanCash to casino credit or using FanCash profits are temporarily paused. Everything else is back up. Then it says the system maintenance surrounding FanCash features have been resolved. FanCash can now be placed. What they don't say is, hey, that money we put in your account and took it back, that's gone. But we were just running a Twitter search on this, and they must have issued hundreds of thousands of dollars.
1: They were at risk for a bit. For a huge amount of money.
0: Yeah, and if you were smart enough to pull the trigger when you saw it, then I would assume they had to pay those. I don't know.
1: They would. I mean, don't you think? Like,
0: yeah.
1: Like you make a bet, you place a wager on a book, it's got to work.
0: There's plenty of people tweeting about it. Public's waiting for at Fanatics Book to make a statement on the FanCast drop this morning. Many are saying they'll leave for competitors, blah, blah, blah. Man, somebody really messed up.
1: Somebody had their hand on a trigger that shouldn't have had their hand on the trigger.
0: Uh-huh.
1: Or an update happened on the app, and some unforeseen update thing, glitch thing happened, and that this went down. But, yeah, Fanatics is – they're always really
0: – So some of the replies were, hey, we're aware of the FanCash issue from earlier, and it's been resolved. No, there's no issue. No, it wasn't an issue.
1: No issue.
0: I
1: had something and then he took it away. And that's the worst thing you want to do to your gamblers.
0: Yeah.
1: You know, that's like the worst thing you want to do.
0: But all the responses, oh boy.
1: But no, they're not like, there are the quickest to limit Fanatics or who is taking the mantle on that? Is that Bet365?
0: No. Fanatics is still the quickest to limit.
1: They're fast.
0: They're still the quickest.
1: Win
0: to
1: three
0: limit.
1: Bets in a row with Fanatics, and are sharp.
0: Bet more than bet more than 2 hours before the game, and we're gonna limit you to $10. No, right. We can't have any of that. So anyway,
1: so there's a pretty big fight going on. Do we have a caller?
0: I don't know. Do we have a call, or is that just
1: from earlier? Oh, that's just from earlier.
0: Yeah.
1: It's a pretty big fight going on with, obviously, player eligibility, but it's even going into the SEC fight. So some of these Ole Miss players want to go into the portal, and they want to transfer within the league, specifically the tight end. And I'm not going to remember their names, okay?
0: Right.
1: But this is from Darren Heitner 24 minutes ago, okay? The SEC rule blocking immediate eligibility for in-conference transfers is becoming a hot topic. A restraint like this is likely to get real antitrust scrutiny if challenged. An athlete may be able to show that the rule suppresses what he can command at his next school, and state attorneys general, if interested, could bring a claim the way they did in Ohio versus whatever. Anyway, I've talked to multiple SEC schools that want this rule gone. Why would any SEC school want to hand a Big Ten a recruiting edge every time a player thinks about transferring in conference? Time isn't on the SEC side here. A rule that made sense 5 years ago doesn't survive the logic of Ohio versus the NCAA, especially many conference members want it changed. And at the same time, you know, Pete Dammel was on McAfee yesterday.
0: Okay.
1: And we'll play this sound. But basically, like, all these players are suddenly eligible. You got GMs and coaches scouring preseason games.
0: Absolutely.
1: For guys who are going to get cut. And this is what Thamel and McAfee were talking about.
12: I've seen you in this exact spot for a couple hours now trying to explain what the hell is going on. Obviously, in Colorado, there was a ruling for 5 for 5. Kids will have 5 years to complete 5 seasons of football. The latest it can start is at the age of 19. So if you're in there, that's what it happens. Then a judge in Louisiana has now granted the class of last year that didn't get the opportunity to do the 5 for 5 to open up the 5 for 5 deal to them, which included some guys that are currently in NFL camps and currently picking up 2 sacks in preseason games. They can now allegedly go back and play college football due to the 5 for 5. Now, it cannot be any red shirt players that played 4 years, because that would be 5 years. These are all non-red shirted players who played 4 years or 5 years or less of ball, taking their 5th year that was ruled upon in Colorado. Now the Louisiana judge did that. Pete, did I miss anything? I've been listening to you all morning. That is basically what I heard, but you could probably explain it much better than what I just did. What did I miss, and how did we get here?
13: Yeah. I think the cleanest way to explain this, and it is muddled, Pat, is to say the class of 2022, right now, the players who have played 4 years and didn't take a red shirt, who have gone on, may now be eligible. And local state courts, like this one in Louisiana, have ruled some of them eligible. We're waiting for the appellate court ruling on the appeal of the Colorado case, the Wisney case. Could happen today, maybe tomorrow. It was supposed to happen yesterday. That could potentially take this very narrow field of specific state court rulings and widen it a little bit to maybe dozens more players. Again, we don't want to overstate that there's just going to be this flood of guys from camps, but there could be a significant amount, probably dozens, Pat, of fringe NFL players who only played 4 seasons, were 4 and done, who went pro because their eligibility was up, who may potentially be granted this extra year. And certainly the optics that come with this are wild, Pat. They're mind-bending. We see a guy get a sack for the Tampa Bay Buccaneers, and he could be potentially suited up for LSU, or who knows, fill in your pretty logo on the side.
0: It's nuts. I mean, it seems like either they're all need to be eligible or none. I don't know how you're going to have a few guys who get on a technicality because they enter the transfer portal and they're out of eligibility.
1: I don't know.
0: There's I would hope none, but also it does seem odd to take a line in the sand of, well, the COVID kids get next year, these others get 5. But right. That one class only gets 4. I don't know that.
1: If the NCAA rule had changed in October as opposed to June, how much of this is negated? Because it could still bring players in that didn't make their NFL teams. They would know that they didn't qualify, but then all of a sudden they would have weeks left.
0: Yeah,
1: you know, left in their year. Did they stay in shape? Could they go in, or did they just move on with their lives, you know, like after they get cut or whatever, go find a job? I think the timing of the rule change, I think, really matters here. But it's the appellate court in Colorado today that's going to be a big one. And I appreciate Thamel saying that.
0: Now, when do these guys have their next preseason games, Mike? Let's see. What's the schedule this
1: week? That's a great question.
0: Yeah, let's
1: look
0: at this.
1: Are these guys, going to be –

0: plaintiffs in a lawsuit.
1: Okay, the Browns play the Bills on Saturday. So that is where, which one is he? He's
0: the Ole Miss tight end. Yeah.
1: So we'll see if he is in uniform tomorrow. where are the others playing?
0: Seahawks.
1: Cardinals. So the Seahawks. Let's see. When do they play? The Seahawks and the Cardinals. Seahawks play Sunday Night Football.
0: Sunday Night Football. He might be up there with Tarico and,
1: you know. And Cowboys Cardinals are Saturday night at 10 o'clock.
0: Saturday night, 10 o'clock.
1: Wow. So there you go. So, and I get the odd thing is it doesn't really matter if they – I guess if you're them, you've got to play in the game because you don't know for certain – that this thing's going to make everyone eligible. So I think you got to prepare if you're those guys. Like, hey, we got a preseason game this weekend. I'm still trying to make this club.
0: It's a hell of an opportunity if you do go through the preseason. You know what camp's like. You know, like for
1: and then you go back an NFL to team. Like yeah. you're Louisville and you're bidding or whoever and you're bidding against an NFL.
0: How much
1: team.
0: Better did that player get? Going to practice against NFL players, you know what I mean?
1: I would assume a lot better.
0: Like that now you're playing. If you're an offensive tackle and you've been going against an elite defensive end, you know, and all of a sudden you've got top level training and you've gone again, and then you go back down and now you've got to block a college defensive end.
1: Right?
0: I mean, yeah. I mean, you might have really improved. And then what an advantage it is to play a full college, another season of college, and then go through the NFL process again because mm-hmm. All the things, the interviews, the things you did wrong and leading up to the combine and all this other stuff. And you got a great advantage. It's a huge opportunity. Yeah. Huge opportunity if you're one of these players. So Pete says, though.
1: Oh, another clip?
0: Yes, that it's not over until it's over.
1: Okay, well, hang on.
0: Let's see if
2: I do think the thing to caution folks on here, though, is – everything is, again, going to be appealed, Pat. It's not going to be over till it's over. There are other rules that could come into play. For example, the SEC has an inter-conference transfer policy, which was really made for the second portal window, which doesn't exist anymore. So these Ole Miss players, for example, there are three starters from Ole Miss who were in this Louisiana ruling. Will they be able to transfer within the SEC? Mm. SEC rules say right now, no. But will those be amended, adopted for the times like that, or will that become challenged legally? Again, these are all things that are going to happen. This is not going to be linear. This is not going to be clean, and it is going to stay muddled. But the Wisney ruling will be the next big harbinger for how significant this impacts the 2026 season.
3: We love a good harbinger, for sure, because that obviously...
2: I know you do, Pat.
3: Yeah, that is obviously of titanic proportions whenever that ruling is made. Okay, so I like the conference SEC ruling that was made for the second transfer window, which this could potentially be considered because I believe the judge said that there's 7 days now in which the transfers are allowed to happen. It's a 7-day window where normally I guess there's a little bit of delay that schools are allowed to do. Now there's no delay allowed. 7 days is what the portal window is open. I think it's happened already. I think we are currently in the 7-day thing, so we'll find our answers quickly. But then you're saying the harbinger ruling that is potentially going to take a while. So will the players potentially either go back to the schools, like these Ole Miss guys don't have to transfer, so maybe they go back to Ole Miss, and then there's going to be a ruling that's going to say, no, you can't do that, or how's this kind of...
2: So the Wisney ruling, Pat, would potentially widen the amount of players
3: these folks
2: football.
3: That say we're going back to do it, they're in for this season. We should know that Jack Pyburn right there, LSU guy, but was at LSU, now with the Tampa Bay Buccaneers, undrafted free agent, who thought that his eligibility for college was up. Undrafted free agent, forced to go to the NFL. Nobody picks him, ends up on the Bucs, picks up 2 sacks in a preseason game, finds out, hey, you're allowed to play one more year, actually. We just got a ruling you're allowed to do that. Sweet. I'm out of here. I'm going to go do that. There's nothing that's going to take him back out of that, and he's going to have to try to re-enter the NFL.
0: Did it just stop? Oh, no.
4: Yeah, that's the end of the clip.
0: Dang it.
1: Oh, God. That's what I want to hear.
0: That's a really good
1: question. That's the thing I want to hear.
0: Yeah, that's the good question.
1: That's a question I'm
0: asking. I don't have his response.
1: See if you can find that more than from McAfee's. Because it sounded like he was going with the question I've been asking of re-entering the NFL.
0: Re-entering the NFL. So, and it's got to be, and I'm just anticipating Pete's answer.
2: I do think the

0: The thing.
1: Oh.
2: Yeah. What do you think, Pete?
1: What do you think, Pete?
3: No, Pete.
1: No, that's not it. That's not it. Okay. Yeah, I kind of want. I'm anticipating Pete's answer to be that we don't know. Mm-hmm. That it depends. You know, it depends on the rules that happen as a result of the judge's decision and the decisions that the NFL makes on its side, because it does have the antitrust exemption. You know, they can make and adhere to the rules that are stated within their owners and their group. So, but it is a mess. And that fight, because I know that the tight end from the Browns that was at Ole Miss wants to go play for Lane, but he can't because of the transfer preclusion.
2: So that's the only rule we got now? The SEC, you can't go. You can pay millions, you can do that, but
1: you can be in the NFL and go back to college, but you can't go from Ole Miss to LSU.
2: And I still don't understand why the Tennessee guy, they're mad at him for $400.
1: You're going to have to ask the NCAA why they pick the fights they pick. That's certainly up for debate, and I don't.
2: Or was it the court? No, it was Eric Carter, running back.
1: And I like getting Perry and Hutchinson and Mack all back. Right, I like getting all those guys back. It's great, but if you told me that I didn't have those guys and we could just stop all this, I'd do it. You know, and that would also mean Seth Trimble couldn't play for Louisville too.
2: Yeah.
1: I would voluntarily self sacrifice for a stable environment in college sports. Now, if it's not going to be stable,
2: give me Seth Trimble.
1: Yeah, or these guys that Ole Miss has coming back.
2: Yeah.
1: Let's outbid them. Mm-hmm. Let's make sure we're not playing against them. Let's put them on our team.
2: Where's the kicker? We need to find a kicker.
1: The New Mexico kicker that the Ravens just cut. Let's go get him. He's eligible.
2: By this,
1: you know, and we are desperate, brother. I went out to practice, and I can see a field goal made or miss. Yeah, the shankopotamus.
2: Is that what it was?
1: The whole team has got the shanks, which is another clinical thing, according to Ted Lasso. So
2: I haven't watched that whole thing. I just can't get over the one rule they want to enforce is Aaron Carter being suspended 2 games. And what was his crime? He repaid an agent for a flight he took during the pre-draft process. So he explored entering the 26th draft.
1: All these
2: decided
1: guys
2: decided to return for his senior year. After looking at the draft, an agent paid for a $427 plane ticket. He then suffered an injury while working out before the draft. He returned to school and paid for the flight. However, the NCAA deemed the initial payment of that ticket by the agent to be a level 3 violation.
1: All of these guys coming down have got plane tickets paid for by their agents.
2: Because players and their families are not allowed to take material benefits from an agent, including transportation. Are you kidding me?
1: Every single player that is coming down and now eligible has had an agent pay for his flight.
2: They suspended 3 games and appealed and got it to 2. The NCAA, come on.
1: Yeah, play him anyway, because the guys that are coming down, if the Browns tight end plays for Ole Miss, he got plane tickets paid for. Did he not? Is it not the same thing?
2: What about when the school just gives them money?
1: Right?
2: I mean, $1 million or whatever.
1: The school is giving them money. The agent can give them money.
2: And they're suspending the guy for 2 games.
1: Like, why are you worried if the guy got a Delta ticket?
2: That defies logic.
1: Yeah. Or a golf cart ride or whatever it is, all the things you've worried about all over the years that have made no sense at all to anybody. And now now the reaction is you got Seattle Seahawks gonna go play in the SEC. That's what you've done to yourself. You have litigated and you've nickeled and dimed these kids all the way now to where NFL players, guys in NFL mini camps, training camps, are now going to go back and play within your sport within 2 weeks. That's what you've done.
2: Yeah, you're right. That is exactly what's going on.
1: It's just a reaction to the ridiculousness of your rule book. That's what it is. That's what this whole thing is. And yeah, lawyers have found ways to whip you like I've never seen anybody whipped. Mm-hmm. I think Jaden Daniels wouldn't trade places with the NCAA right now.
2: Oh, you got the rest of that clip?
1: Okay, the rest of that click. Here we go. There. Good job, Leo.
0: As of now, they appear to be good. But the NCAA has come back and pushed back on all of these suits. So, again, it comes back to local state courts. It didn't take long for the old judge in Louisiana to make his decision.
4: What are you saying?
0: They rolled in with the paperwork and it got rubber stamped. Yeah, there is a... There is a fascinating undercurrent to this 2026 season of how much local judges will impact the play on the field, right? Yeah. That conversation starts in Oxford, Mississippi, where one of the, you know, transcendent players in the whole sport has a sixth year after the NCAA ruled he couldn't. And now you have this, you know, this judge in Louisiana, among many others, by the way, their state court rulings popping all around. This one got the most attention, Pat, honestly, I think because of the Jack Pyburn optics that you mentioned. Like, it strains credulity, to use another one of your favorite sayings, someone wearing an NFL uniform could show up in a college camp. Like, that just doesn't make sense. It bends our minds.
3: So now, let me.
0: And I'm not
3: passing
0: I'm not passing judgment on it, but it is an optic we've never seen in the history of the sport before.
3: Agreed. And this is just like, and Ty's about to ask you about it because it happened over there in West Texas, a lot of heat for something that we never thought would be possible is happening. I think another big point of this is the only class that this will potentially even be possible for, right? This is literally the only time that this could ever happen, and it's strictly because of the 5-for-5 rule that this class didn't get a chance to know about and were forced into the NFL draft or to try to get into the NFL. And then Jack, undrafted free agent, gets some playing time, does well, then the immediate thought is like, well, why don't you want to stay in the NFL? He has no idea if he's going to make that team. But he does know in college, you can $100,000 Yep, you can build up your draft stock again. These guys are going in the NFL draft again next year. How does that whole thing work?
0: That is unknown. And I've made some calls about that today, and I have not got a linear answer from, you know, these are just questions that have never had to be answered before, Pat, right? So, there is an air of ambiguity, to use one of your favorite terms, on how the potential redraft process would work for the Jack Pyburns of the world.
2: Yeah. So they don't know.
1: They don't know. No. They really don't.
2: Because you couldn't have thought this could ever happen.
4: Nobody has any clue.
2: No, right. The pros are like, we didn't make a rule for this. This is your guys' problem.
1: Yeah,
2: they said you come out, you're eligible. Then you can't go back.
1: Right. We don't now. Now your problems are infringing on us.
2: Sandy Bell wouldn't even need a fax machine.
1: Oh my God, Sandy Bell's fax machine.
2: She doesn't even need a fax machine.
1: She's so happy right now. We don't even need one.
2: Yeah.
1: God, what a pull. Sandy Bell's fax.
2: She doesn't even need a fax machine.
1: We all agree that was cheating, right?
2: I gotta tell you,
1: that was cheating.
2: I don't think so, because Tubby was so oblivious that the story in the end, like, that's the most Tubby Smith thing of all time, that he just forgot to get the facts or whatever it was. I mean, it was, I couldn't believe the NCAA bought the story. Like the story sounds thoroughly not believable unless you were ever been around Tubby,
1: right?
2: And it's like, yeah, I could see that happen. Absolutely being like not paying attention to details.
1: You can understand how people don't buy it.
2: Absolutely. Because the story's so bad.
1: Right.
2: That it was like, well, we got this fax back, and we just didn't do anything. Well, I
1: got
2: to remember
4: story?
2: The details.
4: I'm sure you don't know that.
1: Oh, my God. Yeah. Leo doesn't know
2: so
1: the story.
2: It was Randolph Morris.
1: Correct.
2: Right? Randolph Morris was a big-time player at Kentucky. He was
1: a good center.
2: Yeah.
1: From Canada.
2: Let's see. Sandy? No, I don't think Randolph was.
1: I thought Randolph was from
2: Canada. No, I don't think so. I think you're thinking of a different they had several players from Canada. Bernard Cote was from Canada. Jamal McGlure was from Canada.
1: That's the one.
2: Yes.
1: That's right. Randolph Morris was from Georgia,
2: yeah,
1: actually.
2: So I got to remember all the details. So on May 9, 2005, that's how long ago this was. So he was a center, really good, a guy that was going to go to the NBA, but kind of fringe, but really good.
1: He was a good player.
2: So on May 9, 2005, he faxed a note to Tubby Smith stating his desire to enter the NBA draft. It was a curious one, and that although Morris had the frame of a pro, he hadn't yet accomplished that much collegiate. He's averaging like 8.8 points a game, 4.2 rebounds, but you could see the potential. Many thought he'd leave early. So in the fax and in subsequent interview to the media, he stated he intended to retain his college ability. I'm sorry, so... this is miswritten at the start. In the facts, because the fact says, "Dear Coach Smith, first of all, I would like to thank you and your staff for the many opportunities and benefits afforded me this year. However, I would like to announce my intentions to test the waters of the NBA draft. My intent is to not obtain an agent so as to maintain my college eligibility." So that's what he said, because the rules, you know,
1: at the time.
2: Yeah. And so when preparing for the draft, attended a number of workouts, soon, however, news came that Morris was particularly uninspired and unimpressive in the workouts, a similar criticism many Kentucky fans had had about him. So on June 1st, 2005,

0: knew they weren't going to be picked. Simply those who were tested the water either withdrew before the draft occurred, as the NCAA likely envisioned when they created the rule, or were drafted and forfeited their eligibility. There were many previous cases who declared early and didn't get drafted, but typically they were unknown players who never intended to return to school in the first place and didn't have a legitimate shot to play in the NBA anyway, so they were quickly forgotten about. He was different. Not only did he express a desire to return to Kentucky, but he possessed blah, blah, blah. So although... So I'm trying to find it. So all complicated was SFX advised and assisted him in setting up different workouts with different teams, although there was no formal agreement between the two parties.
1: Right.
0: So where does it get to the – not until December 8, 2005. No, hang on. So the client staff went – man, what happened here?
2: Sandy Bell fax machine.
0: Company managers was his relationship with the agency. The relationship proved problematic, blah, blah, blah. The client staff went about sifting through their many details to present a case for his reinstatement as the NCAA drug its feet on the matter. But when the 05-06 season began, no word came from NCAA headquarters. It became a distraction for the team. National pundits started to weigh in, noting that typically suspensions were X number of games. Not until December 8, 2005, already 8 games in the season, did the NCAA finally rule on the matter, and it was not one the liking of Kentucky. So they said that then...
2: My word, Pat Forty's article on this is amazing.
0: Okay, so then, what? Golly, what's Forty got on?
2: All right.
0: Okay, so here, with the additional information cited that they needed was a personal information provided by the Morris family, along with the original facts he had sent in May, which UK head coach Tubby Smith had originally misplaced but relocated in December. The NCAA did cite an importance of the facts for its hard piece of evidence, stating that he intended to retain his amateur eligibility throughout the process of testing the waters. The seemingly 11th hour discovery of the facts set off a firestorm, that the fax was manufactured. I mean, yeah, that fax got him eligible because he said in it he was planning on retaining his college eligibility. But, I mean, come on, that was because he wanted to test the waters. He declared for the draft.
2: Yeah, he did. All right, so Pat Forty's article on this is hilarious. Okay, he goes, you've heard it by now, right? The immaculate facts. Missing for 7 months, that's Tubby Smith suddenly discovered. According to Tubby, the facts that was lost on an airplane or else it was lost on his desk or maybe both. Oh, don't bother the man with details of a coherent explanation.
0: Yeah.
2: The facts has now been found. Who said miracles are easily explained? The bottom line is the facts materialized in Randolph Morris's and Kentucky's hour of acute need, and it helped the 6'10" center regain eligibility for the second half of the season after he'd been suspended for the entire year just last week. So,
0: so with the question of the very existence of the facts put to rest, the real mystery is what happened in the intervening months when it was originally sent in May and was rediscovered magically in early December of 05. Based on the statements by Tubby Smith at the time, it's not clear whether the papers were lost on a plane trip and later returned or simply got lost in a stack of papers on his desk. But one detail about the case went severely underreported, does call into question the timing of the facts' rediscovery, which has little to do with the NCAA. In fact, it further cements the fact that the original facts existed. The details, and on May 25th, Tim Woodburn, who I used to call hockey games with.
2: Really?
0: He was the play-by-play guy of the Thoroughblades. Publisher of the free local news publication, the Lexington Snitch, filed an open records request for a copy of the... Woodburn did this?
2: Yeah.
0: For a copy of the facts in question.
2: UK insisted it was privileged.
0: Of the media reports, I've seen the facts. It was refound. Only 40 Andy Katz know the document had been the subject of an open records request. So, Tim Woodburn, the guy I did hockey games with, had a hand in this.
2: Yeah, 40 says the school insisted it was privileged, then insisted it was thrown away, but shazam! Right now, it's there on old Tubby's desk, just in time to make the case for Morris's reinstatement. So it's really funny. She said the rest of the evidence is personal and confidential, and you know, but and I love this on 40's column. He goes, "Here's the big issue: what else does Tubby have laying around his desk?"
0: So the Lexington
3: the JFK files.
0: Yes, that's what I was thinking. So as it turned out, Lexington Snitch and Woodburn's business went out of business in November of 05. Within 2 weeks of the paper's demise, the facts reappeared.
2: Yeah.
0: Wow.
2: Yeah. So you understand, as Louisville fans, when we have Marvin Stone getting caught up in some weird wire transfer thing for some guy, another Marvin Stone, and he having to sit out games, that we look at that around the same time period with a lot of suspicion. We're like, y'all got

0: Randolph Morris with a fake fax, the immaculate fax.
1: Yeah, again, you know. But Tubby was so unorganized. Like, that sounds thoroughly unbelievable, but if you knew Tubby, like, yeah, he would do something like that.
0: That's wild. So that's a trip down memory lane.
1: That was. So, sorry, I'm stumbling through that. But that was, I hosted shows in Lexington at that time, and it was you want to talk about the greatest thing for talk radio.
0: Oh, God.
1: Before the, you know, Twitter and everything else, and it was like, every day we're that's like, he might get eligible.
0: Sandy
1: they
0: Bell
1: found a fax.
0: Sandy Bell went forward in time, used Grok to manufacture a fax, came back, put it on fax paper, and all is well in the world of UK basketball. They were cheating their asses off. So whatever.
1: They were. I understand it looks like that. I can believe that Tubby misplaced the fax very easily, but I wouldn't have made him eligible. Yeah. Not in a million years. All right, we'll continue along here. That was a stroll. That was a wormhole. But that was such a huge story at the time. So, but it was the facts magically discovered. Yeah, what a crazy story at that time. So, anyway, we'll continue along here. We can just play us out to break here, Leo. We got Loose City coming up tomorrow. We got
0: the Ravens tomorrow.
1: The Ravens tomorrow and the Colts tomorrow. Listen to ESPN 680. 105.793 on the bell. We got a minute here then. We'll, what else do we need to get into? Anything Louisville football related going? It's kind of a, Jeff's going to talk today, right?
0: Jeff talks today. I think they're scrimmaging today. Okay. Let me double check my email from Steve Wood because they do update things.
1: Yeah, that was the word yesterday.
0: Jeff Brohm, they're immediately after practice at 5:45. So right there during the mixtape for Streamwood. I don't know if Ennis wants to take it live, if he
1: can.
0: Are
1: we doing a mixtape?
0: I don't know if we're doing the mixtape or not. But, yeah, Jeff Brohm available after practice today. I believe they're scrimmaging today. Okay. So, you know, we'll get to hear from the old head ball coach, 5:45. Right before, by the way, the Louisville volleyball game, spikes off.
1: Well, oh, spikes off. Look at you.
0: Yeah.
1: I like that. Spikes off. There's a promo on just now for ESPN.
0: Yep, 6 o'clock.
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9: I see no way that Carter Knox is a star on this team.
10: Well, right now.
9: So yeah. Well, yeah. 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
10: No, I mean, with his injury. 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
9: 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Say he's 100%. Come on, Nick. You know the answer to that's no. You haven't seen Carter Knox play 5 minutes.
10: No,
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1: 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Hanging out with you. Zach Cantrell came back and announced his mom's cookies were in the house. And you haven't seen quick first steps like that.
12: These cookies are like crack.
1: They're unbelievable.
13: They're unbelievable.
12: I've never had anything like it before.
1: No.
13: They're unreal. No, I definitely sprinted. They will not last long. You know,
1: no.
13: They, Strebel will not get a cookie. They will not be around for that.
1: No cookie for you, Strebel.
13: That's right. So they're amazing cookies. So thank you to Zachy C and his mom for making a delicious batch of chocolate chip cookies.
1: Now, Leo, when do you – tell everybody what you're doing with you're going to Parliament.
12: Yeah. So I'm going to be I'm studying abroad. I'm going to be taking classes at the University of Dublin, and I'm going to be doing an internship with Irish Parliament.
1: So what will you do? Do you think for these people?
12: There is no telling. The guy that I'm working for is the chairman of the Council on Foreign Relations.
1: Yeah,
12: and he's the EU spokesperson. And he told me during our interview, he told me that like on Thursdays he just has an open door with ambassadors. So
1: you might meet ambassadors to all sorts of countries.
12: Yeah, and Trump is going to be there the first like 2 weeks that I'm there.
1: Are you serious?
12: Yeah,
1: 50-50 chance he just rolls in.
13: You're in a photo with Trump. What do you think about that?
12: Oh, joy.
1: Well, so what year are you right now?
12: So I'm starting my junior year.
1: Okay, and so then you go to do this abroad. When do you leave?
12: I leave September 1st.
1: Okay. Wow. And so you're there like till Christmas or are you there?
12: I'll be back in like mid-December.
1: Wow.
12: I'll be back here.
1: That's pretty awesome.
13: University of Dublin, by the way.
1: So you live on campus there? Is there a dorm there?
12: It's kind of the way that their university system is kind of weird. So like everything is technically the National University of Ireland. It's like the California universities. Mm. Like there's like UC Berkeley and UC San Diego and like
1: gotcha.
12: So
13: 25,000 students go to the University of Dublin. 57% are female.
1: That's good.
13: Does that help?
1: That's good.
13: Does that excite you at all?
12: It does now.
1: Yeah.
12: Maybe I can get a green card. Green card marriage.
13: She'll want the green card.
1: I would imagine the keg parties they would have an.
13: That's a heavy beer.
1: Yeah.
13: Irish beer is heavy. Do you like Irish beer? Or are you a Guinness guy?
12: I'm 20, Mark.
13: Oh, well, what's the legal drinking age in Ireland?
12: 18.
13: So you are 20, so you don't drink any alcohol. That's what you're trying to tell me. That's
12: not
13: your position.
12: On the radio.
1: Yeah. Now, the funny thing is that apparently the technology for fake IDs has gone through the roof.
12: It has.
1: Yeah. I mean, my son's a freshman.
12: Yeah.
1: And like I was going over asking like people in my neighborhood, well, what thing should I get for his dorm? And they're like, fake ID. And I was like, I mean, how do you do it today? Because you have the scanner, like, don't worry. So and so's kid will send it off. You'll have it back, and it passes the scan. Like, the technology must be off the charts.
12: It is. It is.
1: What do they do to you? You know, I'm sure you've heard rumors. What do they do?
12: Well, there's this guy in the Philippines.
1: Yes.
12: Is
13: his name McLovin?
12: Is known. And
1: his name McLovin.
12: I have no idea how they do it. Apparently.
1: But it comes back, like, and it just looks like. Like my ID, basically.
12: Oh, 100%.
13: So they send...
12: It is unmistakable.
13: They send their information to a guy in the Philippines, and he sends them back a real working fake ID.
12: Yeah, 100%.
1: Yeah.
12: The only thing that, like, the ones that I see now that people have, like, the only place it won't work is if you get, like, pulled over.
1: Yeah. Like, but it scans. Like, if they go somewhere, it would,
12: oh, yeah,
1: scan.
13: But it'll scan for a bar. But it's probably not going to work at the airport.
12: Probably.
1: Oh, yeah, I wouldn't try to falsify your identity for the airport.
12: I have seen one with a real ID.
1: Yeah.
12: With like the little star thing. Like,
1: oh my god!
13: That's crazy.
1: So now what's it's great. You're gonna see what the countermeasure is gonna be. I mean, if you're a bar, you're totally covered, man. We scanned it.
13: Right.
1: Hey, that's on you, licensing bureau.
13: I don't know if you have a friend, but I would like to see one of these fake IDs so that I could see what a modern fake ID looks like. You know, so if you have someone.
1: I'm pretty sure if I go sifting through my son's dorm room in about a month,
13: he'll find one.
12: Oh, now, it'll be less than a month.
1: Yeah, but the turnaround time's like a couple of weeks. I'm getting this from parents. They're the ones that are giving me this information.
12: It's nuts how easy it is. Like,
13: you just mail it to a guy in the Philippines.
12: You get
13: Can
12: it
13: he mail it to any
12: you.
13: Address in the Philippines, or does it have to be specific to him?
12: Oh, you don't mail anything. You just get a box.
13: Oh.
12: That's what I've seen.
1: Oh, like, you send the dude money.
13: So this is like an online thing. You have to pay in Bitcoin?
12: I've heard somebody do it with crypto. I've heard somebody do it with like PayPal. It's ridiculous. The like
1: And what are they just what do they cost?
12: Like between $40 and $60.
1: Yeah, that's what I've heard. That's what I've heard. Yep.
13: $40 to $60
1: mm-hmm.
12: Yeah,
13: for
12: insane.
13: A working fake ID to get into Gerstle's.
1: That scans.
13: Yeah.
1: I mean, so now
13: where do the kids with the fake IDs go these days?
1: I tried to Google and ask. I cannot provide information, methods, or instruction on how to obtain a purchase or manufacture. Okay, fine. We'll go to the dark web.
13: Find Brock. Chat GPT to hell with you. If you won't help me now.
12: Yeah, Grok will do it.
1: Screenable Kentucky fake ID. We should get a fake ID.
13: I don't know. No.
1: I don't we should do order it. A fake ID.
13: Me,
12: I know a guy who got
13: me
12: one.
13: And Homeland
1: to be
13: Security.
1: Younger.
13: Me and Homeland
1: I'm not saying
13: Security.
1: You're going to use it.
12: I know a guy who got one from the UK.
1: Wow.
13: Oh, wow.
12: Just as like, he doesn't have a British accent. Like he got it as like a novelty item.
13: Diener,
12: like,
13: Diener,
12: he's just like, this is funny.
1: Who could we get? Who would be funny to make a fake ID? Go ahead.
13: I don't earmuffs. I mean, we're doing old school right now. Yeah. We're going to create a fraternity. All right, we're going to have a pledge.
1: I want one that says McLovin.
13: Cinder block to your.
1: I want one that says McLovin, like with your name on it, before face on it.
13: McLovin,
12: that would be pretty funny.
13: That's one of the best movies of all time.
1: It's great.
12: Super bad. That's a pretty funny Christmas gift.
1: Yeah. Oh yeah, a fake
12: just,
1: ID.
12: Just like
1: yeah. Absolutely, we should do it.
13: Me and Homeland Security are going to be straight. Well, I'm not.
12: We should do one. We should do it for James.
13: James Black.
12: We should do it for James Black.
1: Let's see. Or who would be the text line? This is all you. Who would be the person at the station you'd want to have a fake ID, and what would you want it to say or be used
13: Mark
1: for?
13: Sears. Mark Sears, 100%. That's the answer.
1: It's like McLovin. I got it to vote.
13: And I want it to be some ridiculous name like McLovin. I mean, I don't want to use McLovin because I want him to be able to get in.
12: Muhammad.
1: No, yeah, it was Anthony Michael Hall in Breakfast Club. He's like, why do you have a fake ID? He's like, to vote.
13: Yeah.
1: You know, because he's such a geek in that movie.
13: Right.
1: Yeah.
12: I love that.
13: It's super bad. Yeah, they're like, why does it say Muhammad? Muhammad's the most common name in the world, you idiot.
1: Yeah. Yeah.
13: This is going to work.
12: You know? It was between that and Muhammad.
1: Why were those the only two choices?
13: Why were those the two choices? It's so funny. That's whack when they made movies. That's whack when movies
1: were
13: movies.
1: Right.
13: That's when movies were movies. So.
1: Yeah, Texas hadn't been in college since 2019, but we had the same thing with the fake IDs. The only problem is they had limited scans. So if you didn't know when the scans would stop, at least back then. So I don't know.
13: I'm going to get one for Max.
1: He's already,
13: this is from Andy.
1: Oh, God.
13: His name's going to be Kevin Salvaggi.
1: We should get Jason Strebel for Dan.
13: Jason.
12: Yeah,
13: for his
1: Oh,
13: for his
1: or Jason Anderson, we should get Jason Alexander, since that's everybody always called him.
13: That's right.
1: Get one in Texas says Ennis and have Donald Trump's name on it. Get one for Strebel with PK's name on it.
13: Oh man, I'm not sending any of my money to the Philippines. I don't want Homeland Security kicking in my door.
1: Do you think we got a college campus full of kids that send money to the Philippines or whatever? Yeah.
13: This isn't the only one, by the way, I imagine. I imagine this is probably like a full-on system they have.
1: 100% get Creighton's fake ID with the name Creighton Patrino on it.
13: Oh, that's pretty good.
1: He's the lost Patrino brother.
12: Pretty good.
13: If he could be in either family, which do you think you would want to be in, the Patino family or the Patrino family?
12: Patino.
13: Which one more?
12: Man. It would have to be Patino.
1: I think it's Patino.
14: I don't know.
1: I think it's Patino.
14: I think so. I think Patino. Yeah.

0: You know, but yeah. I think
1: there's
0: he would
1: just
0: agonize
1: more Petrinos that he knows and has worked around.
0: That's right. I think he would agonize about the decision.
1: It just says El Blanco.
0: But
2: El Blanco.
0: El Blanco, that's good. But Andy's like all about like Creighton. Like, you know, he's like, he's got joy, like, covering practices.
1: Yes, and
0: all
1: Andrea Adelson was great talking. Also, Andrea Adelson also great for ripping the Doak Walker people yesterday.
0: Very
1: we need to find
0: good.
1: That clip at the next break, maybe, if we can. She destroyed
0: right.
1: the Doak Walker people. Like, you know, what do you, how right. incompetent can you be?
0: But what do you,
1: maybe she's going for Isaac Brown so they know who he is.
0: If Creighton, he's doing this and he's very happy.
1: Uh huh.
0: Do you think he'd rather do that if he had a trade to go to Christmas? With Rick Pitino.
1: Christmas with Rick Pitino, for sure.
0: Rather than covering the stuff.
1: Yeah, yeah,
0: yeah. I would, too.
1: Nick says, what, hang on. Mark Sears, a.k.a. Chester Steak Knife.
0: Yes. Mark Sears cannot leave
1: yeah.
0: this building.
1: Yeah.
0: I need him back in here. I don't care what carve-out we need to do. Call
1: yeah.
0: Chad Boger. Get the kid a salad.
2: Call Chad
0: Boger. He's got to come up here. I need a position for Mark Sears always, like a permanent seat.
1: Yeah.
0: Like he's perfect.
1: We'll take it out of your pay.
0: That's fine. Whatever.
1: Ty's Bowling says the best path before fake IDs was getting someone that looked like you to go to the DMV and say they lost their ID and they give you their one.
2: Yeah, pretty much.
1: Yeah, I mean, that was my move. That was my move
0: yeah.
1: in college. You get somebody's info, you take it in.
0: What was your birthday?
1: 2/13.
0: No, I know that's your birthday now.
1: Oh, June 9th.
0: Yeah,
1: June 9th. James Franks was yeah, born okay. on June 9th.
0: Yeah.
2: What was his zip code?
1: Gosh, anymore. I knew back then. I know. I knew then. Right. And I knew he was Gemini. I knew he was a Gemini. That was another good one. With Zodiac sign.
0: Oh, you got that. Okay.
1: Yeah. Well, because that was a good crazy bouncer question. One. Like, what sign are you? And
0: oh,
1: it was like,
0: wow.
1: Of course, you'd know your own sign unless you
2: that's
1: weren't
2: wild.
1: Really that person.
0: That's insane.
1: Yeah.
0: I, that's crazy that you thought when I asked you what your birthday was, I know your birthday. It's the day
1: okay.
0: before Valentine's
1: yeah.
0: Day. I know your birthday.
1: Well, I responded to your question. I don't know.
0: Yeah.
1: But yeah, I had, well, the thing that I did with mine, my dad moved. So I had that guy's ID and I came home and it worked in Lexington all the time. Tried to go to like Captain's Quarters or something. They turned me down.
0: Really?
1: And I was living with my dad that summer and he was like mad about it. He's like, what the hell? He goes, you know what? I got to go get my ID changed. They just come with me. So he rolls up there. And he's like, we need to get our address changed. And so they didn't think twice about it because he was with me.
0: Oh, wow.
1: And so then I got my picture on an actual ID with that address. The only problem was when I saw James about a month later, he goes, come over. I got pulled over. We're in a minute. He goes, I got pulled over. And they asked me when I lived on Princeton Avenue. And I said, I'd never lived on Princeton Avenue. He goes, what the hell did you do? This was back in the days where everybody had cell phones and everything. So
0: right.
1: he couldn't text me or call me or whatever. Couldn't
0: That's
1: find me.
0: Funny.
1: And he was so mad. I was like,
0: I never lived on Princeton Avenue.
1: Yeah. What the hell? I didn't even live in Louisville.
0: Man, Captain's Quarters, those were the nights. Those were the good nights. That's a tradition that has gone away. You've never had
2: Did people go to Captain's Quarters?
1: Oh, yeah.
0: Dude, like, Sunday night. Captain Quarters in the summer was
2: like
0: a thing.
2: College? That,
0: oh, yeah.
2: Really?
0: Oh, yeah. And they quit because it just got overrun. Too many people. Too many.
2: Well, we also can't afford it now.
0: I don't know. College kids have always been poor, Leo.
1: I
0: hate to break it to you.
2: No, I'm saying it's got more. I assume Captain Quarters is a little more high end now than it was back
0: that's
2: then.
0: Not
1: the same.
0: They had drink
1: depends.
0: Specials and live music, and it was fun. It
2: All
0: was a
2: right.
0: good time. But it turned in, you know, it turned into just too much tomfoolery.
1: Yeah. Texter says, let's see, I want my name to be Reagan on.
0: Reagan on, yeah.
1: I mean, back when I was in high school, my stepbrother had the board. When you made that was a work of art. The people that could make the boards that where you take a photo of your face in front of the board that made it look like
0: and
1: an ID,
0: cut it out.
2: Oh yeah,
1: like the board was the size, you know, the
0: right.
1: size of the wall, you know, half the
0: we
1: wall.
0: We take the
1: there.
0: Photo, and then when you get
1: no,
0: the photo,
1: you, you, you no, no, you stand up there by my
0: right.
1: board, and I take a photo of it.
0: Right,
1: and so yeah, and then you laminate that photo, but the board was a work of art, man.
0: That's insane.
1: Work of art to make it look like that.
0: I don't know, but I definitely don't want to get involved with the Filipino crime organization that is making these. I can get into bars now.
1: Of all the things you're afraid of, sending $40 to someone in the Philippines is where your line
0: it's
1: is?
0: It's not the transaction to the Philippines. It's the law enforcement that then would begin to look at me as a result of that. Why do you need a fake ID? Are you a part of a fringe group that's
2: I mean,
0: going to attack
2: yeah.
0: UFC 250 or something?
2: You think that's?
1: You
2: think that's like step one?
0: It would be step one to being radicalized. Attack? Yeah.
2: You think they
1: step one being radicalized is wearing a fake ID from the Philippines?
0: They're going to start checking my Reddit history and all you know all the other things that I'm getting in on and like seeing if I'm like a wild.
1: Spends a lot of money on food. I think we're okay.
0: No. I go to
1: actually they might go. What's in this food? Maybe he's actually got cocaine in it.
0: That's right. I go to Home Depot to buy.
2: Santa
0: Claus? Yeah, Sheriff Santa Claus. I'm going to go to the Home Depot and buy fertilizer. Next thing I know, I'm going to be on a list.
1: He's hiding in plain sight in Santa Claus. Go get him.
2: He's
1: Greg
2: a public
1: Blankenbaker.
2: Official.
1: Yeah.
0: He bought one bag of fertilizer.
1: Maybe I should get you a Greg Blankenbaker idea.
0: Greg! That's so good.
1: Yeah.
0: That's so good.
1: Oh, man. Texas says the Owl Creek gym pass laminator came handy back in the day. Oh, I bet it did.
0: Okay. That makes sense.
1: Texas says get Diener ID for Gabe.
0: Oh.
1: Yeah. With the last name. Oh. Horn.
0: Nick Valvano says that Mark Sears is Chester steak knife.
1: Yeah, I read that about 5 minutes ago.
0: Oh, you weren't listening. I missed it.
1: You missed that, and you missed me saying it.
0: I miss both things.
1: Lieberman says he had the board. Yeah, he that's what he had. He had the board. So
0: wow.
1: Text says, best story ever about an ID. My younger brother, when he was in his first year at Transy, went to the Driver's License Bureau and said he was me, his older brother. I'm 5 years older. And said he lost his license and needed a new one. So he got his picture with all my information on it for years until he told me later in life. The crazy part was the cop questioned him. So he had to go in and answer questions in the office with a cop and answer questions as though he was me. That's great.
0: That's pretty good.
2: That's hilarious. Imagine like having to turn your name.
1: Oh, my God.
2: Turn your head in a name that's not yours.
1: Yeah. Oh, there's Mark Lieberman.
0: Mark Lieberman in the house.
1: It's fresh,
0: you got to come in here and
1: from
0: talk.
1: From Miami, yeah.
0: Yeah, come in here and talk. I'll give you headphones.
1: Let's go to break, and then we'll find the headphones. We'll make it less clunky. Let's do that. We'll just step aside. You don't need to play music. We'll just step aside here. It's the Diener Show, 930 ESPN 680 1057.
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1: And Mark Lieberman. I turned my head, and there he is, back from Miami.
2: Here I am.
1: Yes, there he is. So how long are you in for? What's going on, man?
2: Just for the weekend. See the kiddo.
1: Yeah.
2: See my guys.
1: Yeah. Do you need the basement? You know, it's yours.
2: I'm okay. I've got some.
1: Oh, you got something going on? Okay. All right. Good. You're taken care of there. Well, it's always open.
2: I know, and I appreciate that.
1: And
2: very
1: the massage
2: much.
1: Chair, you know.
2: Well, I'll probably take
1: you might pop
2: that
1: in. Yeah, do that. Yeah. You won't have as much competition. Max lives over there right now.
2: Is that right?
1: Yeah.
2: He's all moved in.
1: Yeah, he's moved in. Yeah.
2: All these things have changed.
1: I know, man.
2: Gone for a month and things
1: so
2: have gone.
1: So tell everybody what you're doing down there for those that don't know.
2: I am back at Monsignor Pace High School. Athletic director, assistant athletic director. So I make sure the gym is cleared of crocodiles. That's my job. And then head basketball coach.
3: And you've had some serious pros in your gym this summer. I've noticed.
2: You've been following.
3: Following along. So who's all visited that are notable stars in the league?
2: It's a who's who. So we've had Davion Mitchell and Bam Adebayo from the Heat. We've had Jonathan Kuminga, who has not signed.
1: Now, what's your connection to Bam? Like, how'd you pull that off?
2: So, Ronnie Taylor, who is Bam's personal workout coach. Mm-hmm. A lot of these pro guys have all their trainers that they do in addition to the stuff with the pro team. So, Ronnie, who I met through the TBT, through other connections, we developed a relationship. When I went back down there, he talked to me about joining our staff and being a part of what we're doing. And so he's on board, which has been just tremendous. He's so connected. Donovan Mitchell was down to work out and, took a picture with Emery. And so we've had so many guys down.
1: Were
2: but
1: you weren't involved in recruiting Donovan, though, were you?
2: No.
1: I was going to say you just missed him by a couple of years.
2: Yes, that was Mike Bilotta was the coach, which we have
1: coach
2: our
1: Mike.
2: Yes, we have our infamous, our little story, you and I, which is you don't remember that one?
1: I don't know.
2: Yeah. Where I told you to hold off on the announcement of the firing because...
1: Oh, yeah.
2: Yeah, because we get fired every day.
1: Oh, yeah.
2: Do you remember that one?
1: So when I've told the story about the coaches getting fired every day, this was...
2: This is the infancy of our relationship. Well,
1: right,
2: we were still close, but not like we are now.
1: I had gotten intel that Bilotto had just been fired.
3: Oh,
1: because Bilotto thought he had just been fired.
3: Sure.
2: He had left the office. He had been told to clean out his stuff, get out.
1: Tino told him, you're fired. Pack your stuff. Get out. And
2: which is a Tuesday
1: at
2: the office.
1: Right, right. But so the source who might have been a student manager or something at the time was like, he just left, dude. Like, he's actually just fired him. And Bilotto left. And I called him and was like, dude, this happens every day.
2: I get a call from Drew. I got to break this story. Mike is fired. You know, Mike is being let go. I said, it's just your regular Wednesday at the office.
1: I'm like, what do you mean?
2: Hold off.
3: What are you talking about?
2: Of course, the next day, there he is running individual workouts. So I'm glad you sat on that one.
1: Now, do we have the clip from Luke? Leo, he said he just emailed. Check your email. Because have you heard the story Luke told about not wanting to be at the office if you're an assistant after you don't want Rick beating you there.
2: Correct.
3: Yeah,
1: Rick beating you. So I don't want to give it. So here we go. So Luke told this story about a month ago.
4: As a coach, and if he's in the building as an assistant coach, you better be in the building. I mean, I heard stories about them putting some kind of tag on coach's car to know when he left his house and started towards the arena.
1: Wow.
4: And the assistant coaching text group would just start blowing up like, red alert, the Eagles moving, it's time to go.
1: Like, which did, or like, alert. Was this when you were playing, or was this prior to you were there, or when did they bug his car?
4: I'm pretty sure the only one getting away with this is Richard, so I would say around the time I was there. Yeah.
1: That sounds like Richard. That
2: so
1: sounds like.
2: Were you aware? Oh no, I could tell you exactly.
1: Okay.
2: So my first year, we had no idea. You had to be in the office. In fact, Matt Morris tells a story about where Coach Pitino walked in one time at like 4 a.m. Matt was there doing film. He's like, Matt, call a meeting. He's like, Coach, it's 4 a.m. and he had no idea what time it was. So when Richard came on board. My second year, he put a tracker or put the on the phone to locate her.
1: Oh, okay.
2: So, and really it was
1: so
2: just.
1: He put it on his actual phone.
2: Right. So we would know where
1: so
2: he is.
1: He shared his location or
2: and
1: something.
2: It really
1: I'm
2: wasn't,
1: sure Rick didn't know.
2: It wasn't everybody. It was just myself, I think, and maybe one other person.
1: Yeah.
2: And I get a text from Richard. Leibs, it's okay. He's at the golf course or something. You can come in at 9. So instead of I'd wake up.
1: Was it the Eagle? Did you have any nickname for him? Like the Eagles on the move?
2: No codes. It's just like, my dad's not going to be there for a while. Go back to sleep. Or go get Starbucks. You're fine. Or get over there.
1: Yeah. So hurry up.
2: Yeah. So Richard,
1: what was the earliest you got that, hey, get your ass there kind
2: of
1: text?
2: Well, you'd always just out of PTSD wake up at 6 or 5:45. I'd look at my phone. He'd get if there was a preliminary one, knowing his dad was going to, because coach would never tell you. Mm-hmm. So you just had to be at the office by 6:30 because you just never knew. So, but you'd get a text from Richard if he knew his dad was going to go somewhere because he would just tell him. Now, it still wasn't to the point where you can just completely relax. Obviously, you would just wait.
1: Might just turn around.
2: Right. But then he would, then all of a sudden there's a 7:18 text. My dad's going to meet somebody, and he won't be until like 10.
1: What was the expectation? Like, you're supposed to be there. Was there a stated be there by always?
2: No, that was the thing.
1: It was just, don't let me beat you to work.
2: Mm-hmm.
3: Don't let me walk in there and nobody be there.
2: Yeah, so you just, you always, and that was part of his aura, part of his makeup was that you just, you had to be comfortable being uncomfortable. You just didn't know when he was coming in, and so the the smart thing was to get there by 6:45.
1: So it really wasn't on his car. It was at Richard's
2: tracker. It wasn't on his car. We didn't have a tracker like Breaking Bad. If you've seen
1: that. Well, it's better. It might be in a different car. I mean, it's where his phone is.
2: Exactly. Yeah. So Richard got the phone.
1: So he shared his location.
2: I was with him when he did it. We were at his dad's house, and he took the phone,

0: He goes, I'm gonna put the locator on it.
1: So did he tell his dad, what did he say?
0: No.
1: He must have gotten his passcode or something, like, hey, let me put this app on your phone or recruiting.
0: That's exactly what happened. Yeah. So he took his dad's phone because it was going to help with that. He goes, look what I'm going to do. I'm going to put where we can know where he's at.
2: So did you just want to go on recruiting visits just so you could just be, like, away and just, like, chill out for, like, a half a second? Like,
0: well,
2: just
0: even,
2: be
0: like,
2: comfortable?
0: So you know me in movies, and there was times that we would go see a movie, maybe in the afternoon, after we finished everything, and it's like, all right, my dad's at the golf course, so we're good. We wouldn't know.
1: So
0: all right,
1: go
0: let's
1: see
0: go see an afternoon
1: movie.
0: Yeah.
1: So you and Richard would go see movies.
0: Yes.
1: It's just funny to think. You got to be there early, but you might be able to watch a movie in the middle.
0: You might
1: of the
0: be able
1: day.
0: To get out, right, go see a movie.
1: What's a normal time for a college basketball program to be at the office?
0: It fluctuates. It depends. Like, some coaches.
1: I would still love to know what Richard told his dad he was putting on his phone. But when he was really just sharing his location.
0: I will find it out.
1: Yeah, like, was it the map? There's a new app for tracking junior college players.
0: Listen, one thing about Coach Pitino, you could Jedi mind trick him.
1: Yeah,
0: so
1: yeah.
0: You could
1: because technology,
0: him,
1: he was...
0: No,
1: eh,
0: exactly.
1: Right.
0: So, he'd walk in and he'd want to watch game film, but you'd have to have just Matt would always be putting stuff on his... That's like the Gorgy story when...
3: That's so funny.
1: Great.
3: Just that, I mean, because, like, the ethos of him is just like a... like. Freakishly intelligent, like strategic mind.
0: Well, we call it head coach's brain. So a lot of those type of things where the head coach is just those little things, like getting into just the minutiae of all the things that aren't as important.
3: That's
0: and that's the type of thing. But there was the picture of when he's yelling at Gorgy and Gorgy smiling
1: laughing
0: on
1: at
0: the bench.
1: Yeah.
0: We had to take that out because we were editing that. That was a huge – it was like – I remember that like it was yesterday. There was like – we were showing film in like 7 minutes and – we looked at it. We'd always look at the film that we were going to show because we want to say what we were going to sell the players and coaches and whatnot. But I remember the it was still on there, and frantically the whole video department just went in and just got
1: what,
0: that off.
1: What did he say to him that made Gorgy, his reaction was to laugh?
0: Was
1: that the game where he didn't think offensive fouls counted?
2: No, this was a tournament
1: different.
2: Game.
1: Okay. Oh, was it a tournament game? No.
2: Was it a tournament game?
1: I don't
2: game?
1: Think it was a tournament.
0: No, it wasn't a tournament game. It was at the Yum because I remember it was on the bench.
2: Okay.
0: Let me tell you something. Gorgy is the transformation of him. He came in, he was just, you know, frail, frightened of everything.
1: Mm-hmm.
0: Year two, he's saying, he's sneaking into Fred's office, just eating tacos during practice, you know, laughing, joking.
3: And I love that. So
1: okay,
3: much.
1: So
0: he was the best.
1: Why was he sneaking there eating tacos?
0: Because he just was hungry and he would just go in there and it was like either it was after Ramadan or something, he would just go in there.
1: Well, and you wasn't like now where you get all the food you want. Like, it was actually
0: we didn't have that.
1: Right.
0: Yeah. Right. You couldn't, right.
1: You couldn't just feed them.
2: So Fred just has tacos in his office
0: no,
2: all the time?
0: No. He would have a manager go get him Taco Bell and he'd say, he'd pretend like he was limping, go in Fred's office or the weight room. I'd walk in there just downing.
2: Now
0: you know,
2: I want tacos.
0: That was Gorgy. And I'm telling you, nothing was better. So when we had film as a team, coach would always come in like 10 or 15 minutes after the whole team was in there and coaches. That was probably the best time I had there because the jokes that were going around and just the interaction between the coaches and the players. And we had Gorgy always do an Arnold Schwarzenegger like voice and impersonation, and he loved it. Like, it was just
1: Gorgy doing an Arnold Schwarzenegger voice.
0: He was one of the funniest guys on the team, bar none. He was hilarious. Like, we'd make him say, "It's not a tumor," and he would just do it in his voice.
2: It's not a tumor.
0: And it was just
1: has he seen any of the Schwarzenegger movies?
0: No, at that point, no, exactly. So
1: Vision Gorgy Jankson is not a tumor.
2: Not
1: it's
2: a
1: about
2: tumor.
1: One of the funnier visuals I can think of.
2: I'll be back.
0: There's just the interaction between Russ and Gorgy and everybody else just about like their friends. And that's when we first learned about Dark Slime and Michael Belfort. There was like the purple guy that we still to this day.
1: The purple guy.
0: Yeah. We don't even know who that was. Gorgy would just say, stay away from the purple guy. Somebody that was around campus that was always around.
1: Grimace?
0: I don't know who it was. But that's when we got introduced to Dark Slime. That was the nickname that I think Russ gave
1: for
0: Michael.
1: Russ gave him.
0: So no one knew who that guy was, but we just always Dark Slime was in the story. Purple guy. There was somebody else.
2: Who
0: it was
2: the
0: just
2: hell is purple guy?
0: This is. I don't know. I'll text Gorgy, try and find out.
1: Figure who Purple Guy was.
0: Yes, the origin story of Purple Guy. But I remember that, and that was...
2: Stay away from Purple
0: before
2: Guy.
0: Film,
1: and Too Tall.
2: And Too Tall.
1: Stay away from both. I mean, doing those impersonations had to be the funniest crap I could ever remember.
0: Great. It was great, yes.
1: So tracking the Patino, I mean,
4: My word.
1: That would have been easy for Richard to pull off, actually.
0: You were spot on because that's exactly, he took the phone. I remember we were at his dad's house. He took the phone. He goes, I'm tired of coming in. Because he had just came from Billy Donovan, where you asked about coaches. Billy was lax as far as, you worked hard, you did your job. Yeah. But after a game, you left.
1: Yeah.
0: And he would say, you get in there, you just do your job. If Billy would come in, it was, hey, guys, I'll see you guys at 9:30. I'll see you guys at 8.
2: He'd tell you.
0: Yeah.
2: Yeah, he'd let you know.
0: Like a normal human being, he would tell you. So,
1: right.
0: But then Richard's like, I'm not going through this for the year. So.
2: Yeah, he just went ahead and did that.
1: Dan Herring, I got this tracker for whatever.
2: So are you like this with your assistant coaches now, down there in Miami? What's going on?
0: There's shades of...
3: Are they tracking you?
1: That's a great question.
0: That's a great question. Well done.
1: Yeah,
0: well done.
1: Yeah, make sure see who you're sharing your location.
0: Yeah,
3: watch your back.
0: I'll tell you what, though.
1: I mean, because you had an iPhone rotary until not too long ago, you know?
0: Thanks to you. But they know to be in before me as well.
1: You wouldn't have gotten that job if you'd walked in with that phone. They'd have been like, he has not adjusted to the times. He has the same phone as when he left here.
0: That's a possibility. But listen, just being down there is great. And
1: sounds
0: going back
1: great.
0: To yeah, going back to
1: show me your neighborhood.
2: How's
1: here.
2: Your team? Hmm.
0: You remember the
1: you've changed some passwords, you're gonna have to add a new number to that?
0: You remember the scene from Stripes?
2: Yeah.
0: Well, the scene where who's it? John Larroquette is like, fine-looking group of men, sir. Fine-looking group of men.
1: Yeah,
0: and they're all, you know, the soldiers look great. And he's like, no, here come your men now. And this is John Candy and Harold Ramis, and guys are falling over.
1: Yes, yeah.
0: Initially, when I got there, it was the latter. So we've added a few pieces. The administration has been fantastic. But to quote Dan Hurley, get us now because year two, year three. We'll be right back where we need to be. We'll be competitive this year, but really excited about where we're heading.
2: Get us now.
1: Yeah,
2: I
1: do remember that. Yeah. I remember that. Yeah, better get us now. And you got a cool looking neighborhood here.
0: That's the.
1: I'm checking out the neighborhood.
0: I'm telling
1: sweet.
0: You, Miami Lakes is.
1: I'm going to add this to the list. It's like a Norton Commons type of eat, work, play neighborhood.
0: Yes, where. You don't find a lot of places in Miami, Drew, where you can just, like
2: walk.
0: I said, you're walking your dog at midnight, people are jogging, people are just out, and Main Street is just fantastic. Mm-hmm.
2: Can you do that in Brickell?
1: What?
2: Walk around, or is that too?
1: That?
2: Brickell is
0: South
2: a neighborhood.
0: Miami. Yes.
2: South Miami.
0: I would say probably not.
2: Okay.
0: Yeah, there's not a lot of places that are like this. This is this is kind of an outlier type of city.
1: Does it have the Miami attitude, though, like where everybody's a jerk?
0: No.
1: Okay.
0: No. Now you will. The caveat is it's a lot of there are some Spanish speakers there.
1: Well, I would think they outnumber the non-Spanish.
0: Yes.
2: He wants to avoid like the overbearing New Yorker.
1: No. It's just the rude people in Miami that you know when you walk into their store they act like they're doing you a favor by having the place open.
0: Yeah, it's like I don't want to compare it to Pleasantville, but it is. The nice, it is
1: this.
0: So.
2: You need to visit. You should visit Lieberman and go see
0: get,
2: it.
0: Get Rummage, and he can and talk about the, Miami Lakes,
1: yeah.
0: Lakes too. He loves.
2: Has he been
0: Miami
2: down there to see you?
0: He has.
2: Okay, that's pretty cool.
0: Yeah, and it's fantastic. I can't say enough.
2: I'm going to come see you this winter. I cannot do a whole winter.
1: I'm not doing it. If this kid's good over here on campus and he's fine and he's happy doing this, then.
2: I might just come down for a weekend, come see your team play on a Friday night. Are you all
0: Please?
2: Play Friday nights?
0: For you, I'll make a special game. The Mark Blankenbaker.
1: Oh, we got to go to a game? Oh.
2: I want to go down there. Yeah. Well,
1: I'm going to go to the beach. But,
2: I might go to the – well, in January, beach could be iffy. But, I'll go down there and just get the sunshine, go see Lieberman.
1: Yeah, the sun will be down at night.
2: Give me a little break.
1: Yeah, you know.
0: That's the biggest – come December, January, February, when you're low 80s,
1: miserable.
0: High 70s, and it's t-shirt and shorts. It's
2: like a gift.
0: It's
2: like a gift.
0: When you
2: travel in January and February, when you're here, and you know how we get those low-hanging gray clouds, nothing happens, and it's dark early, and you know, it's all stuff. Like, I just need to get above the clouds and go to a place like that just for, like, a day or two, just to feel normal again.
1: Is there a reason it's so cloudy in here in the winter?
2: I have no idea.
1: I figured that'd be something you might even actually know.
2: I do not know why this area has that. Because whenever the sun comes out, during the winter, it just helps.
0: Seasonal depression is a real thing. I mean, you have that.

0: The
1: fact that I will once a week, I will jump in the ocean. Like Hollywood Beach is 15 minutes from Miami Lakes. Right. I'll just go down there. The Hollywood Beach Marriott is right there. I love that little spot. So
2: I love Hollywood Beach. It's great. And, so I'm going to make a point. I'm really going to do this. I'm going to go see you this winter, and you don't need to put me up here. I'll find my own place. But like, I'm going to come probably see you.
1: I have an extra room.
0: I'm looking at this joint going.
2: Yeah, but I'm gonna make a point to go see.
0: What's
2: you.
0: The minimum lease period? Is it 6 months? Or do they? Because your neighborhood looks pretty awesome.
2: I'm talking hotel.
1: With your savviness and your way of negotiating, you listen.
0: But in general, they would like a year, or they like 6 months. Or?
1: There's a 10-month one. I know that. Okay. But I'm sure there's other situations.
2: Relatively breaking news, but Louisville just announced Seth Trimble officially to the roster. So what is that? Well, I think they probably got some validation and feel good that he's actually going to play for Louisville. You know, Brown just put it out. We've known about it for about a week.
0: Mm-hmm.
2: So, you know, you go through.
1: I hope the fans
2: admissions
1: understand
2: and all that stuff. Now he's part of the roster.
1: Yeah, he is. But for a coach to bring in new staff to change their philosophy, it's going to be fascinating because this is for people on the outside who don't understand the world of inside college basketball. Coach Pitino would talk about it all the time as far as that first couple months, just adjusting. Even when he had his staff and the players that were returning, there's so many nuances, so many things that you're changing. This is going to be interesting to see what Coach Kelsey is going to be able to do because philosophically, it's a shift from analytically two-point shots and three-point shots to mid-range, playing through the post, playing split action. It's going to be a completely different animal.
0: The end of the press release is the most important. Okay. It says the U of L statement regarding current affairs, legal proceedings, yada, yada. We are actively monitoring all NCAA and state federal legal proceedings regarding the additional years of eligibility for any potential student athlete. Based on these outcomes and the guidance provided, we will work through the established NCAA eligibility procedures to ensure all student athletes meet applicable NCAA eligibility requirements before competing at the University of Louisville. In other words, we're doing this tentatively.
2: Right.
0: Right. Like we're doing this pending them changing the rules again. But as of today, Seth Trimble's eligible, so by God, we're playing him.
2: Right.
0: And if the moment he becomes not eligible, then we will not play him. But until there's a ruling, we're playing him.
2: Going back to what you were saying on the makeup of this team, am I wrong to think or to observe that it is much more of a defensive focus on the way that this roster's been built, as opposed, because the first team with Chucky Hepburn out front was a really good team. He didn't necessarily have the shot blocking that he looks like he's going to have this year, but it feels like he's done getting, you know, ball handlers into the paint.
1: Mm-hmm.
2: You know, I mean, that's kind of how I observe how he's built this team.
1: Yeah, I mean, look, when you had Chucky, he was the head of the snake point pressure, the pickup point, all those type of things. Now, are you scoring off your defense? Are you changing, like, systematically how you're playing? They were, you know, a gap team. They were funneling things because they didn't have a rim protector. Now you have that. Like, how are you going to play? And now you bring in a new coach. There's a lot of times, look, every coach has an ego. Is controlling. I want to see how this is going to work because to think it's going to just – it's wow, we brought in the talent and everything is now copacetic and it does not work that way because coaches clash philosophically. Terminology, it's very hard to get everybody to buy in the way you want to do it. And now you have a new staff as well. We'll see.
2: Well, I mean, we watched last year so many – everybody got into the paint. Everybody got to the rim. There was no deterrence at all. And I just watched last year, and I was like, and then I saw him start put together this team, and I'm like, he's done with guys just easily getting to the rim. He, you know, you might be a superstar, you might be able to do that, but it's going to be more of a challenge.
1: Mark, for 13 years at Winthrop in Charleston, he brought in younger players. They play this system that, okay, they were undersized. We're going to shoot threes.
2: Yeah,
1: this is the way we can win.
2: Yeah. Mm-hmm.
1: And to just say all of a sudden over a span of 4 or 5 months, all right, we can just flip the script and say we're going to play this way where he's not comfortable. Can Coach Kelsey be okay taking a step back and not being the guy who's running every workout, running every film session, running and being control? I don't know personally if he micromanaged everything that went on, but even his staff were guys that he brought with him that were familiar with how he teaches.
2: Yeah.
1: And now you have the coach that was at Campbell, who was at Florida. Now he's running the defense.
2: Andrzej.
1: Right. What happens the first time things aren't going your way? And now as a head coach, you're like, well, I have to revert back to what I'm comfortable with. That's not saying that that's going to happen. It's not an easy thing for any head coach, because all head coaches have egos, are the alphas, and that's something to give away, kind of like, the store.
2: Is it him adjusting to the level, though? Like, you know, you're at Charleston and you're at Winthrop and you can win that way, and then you try to import that into, a higher level system with better athletes, and maybe you're good, but it's not as effective as you're used to. Is it him just shifting gears and saying, hey, this is now the way to win at this level? Is that him just acknowledging that, or what do you think?
1: You know, Dusty May, I got a chance to see him in Boca like a month or two ago, and he was speaking at Six-Man Club, which is a big thing down there, when he was at FAU, and he was talking about it. He said, bless you. He said it was like lightning in the bottle. He didn't think it was going to work. If you looked at them through January,
2: right,
1: there was a lot of struggles, and he said it was so taxing on him. That's another reason he went to the NBA, where, okay, I know my roster. Yeah. I'm focusing on this. I'm not dealing with so many intangibles and whatnot. And he said, look, we got really lucky. Now, he's a hell of a coach, and he did a heck of a job. But
2: they had the right pieces.
1: It fit, and he had really good guard play. And then they bought into it, but it took time.
0: You in all weekend? What are you – when's your
1: Yeah.
0: What are you doing? Oh, I got to talk about this Miami Lakes place.
1: No, that's
0: Miami Commons.
2: I love that. I love it.
1: I like that moniker.
0: There's no chance you're coming down to go to high school game in the winter, by the way.
2: I will.
0: Yeah, okay.
2: Go to Miami. Okay. If I see a high school game or not, I'm going to see him.
1: Well, we're
2: going to
1: have a Maxwell Lieberman Classic down there. Yeah. I'll do it around time. Cool. We're going to coordinate
0: that. We'll work around you. You do that. No, we work around you.
2: If you're having that, I want to go to that game. If it's at all possible to go to that game, I want to go to that game.
0: Well,
2: yeah.
0: The magic of air travel, and you can.
2: Well, I mean, there's conflicts that could arise in my schedule, but I'd like to carve out to go to that if it's possible.
1: Look at me. We'll make it happen.
2: Okay, let's do it.
0: No chance he's going to be there. None. Zero.
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10: 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I'm Zach Cantrell, and this SportsCenter update is brought to you by Baptist Health. 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Another whiff for Mark Pope as Jackson Kohler has committed to BYU. Pope had previously recruited Kohler out of high school when he was at BYU, but ultimately Kohler decided to go to Michigan State. Pope tried to recruit him again this offseason, including a Zoom meeting on Wednesday, but ultimately he was unsuccessful in landing the 6'10", 245-pound forward. Kohler had spent all 4 years of his collegiate career with Michigan State and is now seeking in a fifth season of eligibility, which he was recently granted through the Colorado lawsuit against the NCAA. Kohler averaged 12.5 points and 9 rebounds per game while shooting 38% from three-point range for the Spartans in his senior year. For now, Kentucky will continue to explore other options to fill its final roster spot, with many believing that they could get a commitment from Missouri forward Mark Mitchell. Kentucky football had moved two previous games to week zero for the 2027 and 28 seasons. Louisville has followed suit for the 2027 season as they have moved up their opening date against Richmond from September 11, 2027 to August 28th of 2027 against South Florida on Labor Day weekend. Instead, they'll begin their season a week earlier. The Cards are 16 days away from their season opener against Ole Miss. Kentucky is 15 days away from their opener against Youngstown State. The Reds fall 10-9. They had a 5-4 lead in the top of the ninth inning, but Dane Evans dropped the game-winning fly ball, and the Bats win their third out of four games against the Indianapolis Indians as they win it 7-1. Coming up next, it's Rebel & Co., the SportsCenter.

0: 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Now, here's Louis Rabeau.
1: You think your team can, but they couldn't like the Reds. This is Rabeau and Co. on ESPN 680 and 105.7. Hanging out with Zach Cantrell. I am Louis Rabeau. Got you for the next couple of hours here on an unbelievably spectacular Football Friday here in the Commonwealth. This weather, you wake up this morning.
0: Football Friday.
1: You might have stepped outside in shorts and a t-shirt like I did to take my kid to school at like 6:45, and you felt your nipples get a little hard with coldness, Zach. You understand me? That's called football weather. You understand me? On a Football Friday, we got football weather, and the Reds are acting like the Reds in August. How about that? 437-9680, our EPS Jobs text line. A quick trip around the country. We'll go to Saratoga. We'll go to Del Mar for some horse racing stuff at 1020 and 1040, respectively. Our guy Matthew DeSantis and Danny Brewer will join us there. Danny, of course, from Forbes. Nice enough to jump on the program here. We will do a college basketball segment at the 11 o'clock time. I get a set, Zach, actually. We're going to end up doing more football than I think we are today by the time we get to the 11 o'clock hour. Pat McAfee is on everything. They're finding people for fighting in practice, and we need to talk about that in the NFL.
2: We're trying to have a serious country here. We're trying to – bullying works, fighting works.
1: How dare you find the Dallas Cowboys, literally the greatest team that's ever existed in any sport that's ever been around, any country in the world.
2: The greatest organization in the world. Forget sports.
1: Run by the finest people, all the things. How dare you even think about finding an organization like that? We'll get to that later in the program. 437-9680 is our UPS Jobs text line, but you heard it in the Sports Center there. Jackson Kohler

0: stay in the state of Utah and attend BYU for his fifth year. He did play four seasons at Michigan State. He was a 12.5 and 9 guy last year on an Elite Eight team there for Tom Izzo. And it was pointed out, and I actually do think it was Matt Jones who pointed this out, of the six times that Pope has gone up against BYU, he has succeeded exactly once, and that was Colin Chandler, who just went back to BYU. And so maybe that isn't the angle for Kentucky basketball moving forward. Maybe we need to try something different. I think that's actually a reasonable take from that group. Mark Mitchell is now on that line. And if you listen to our guy, Ben Roberts, on with us yesterday, he was on with Andy on Wednesday. He works at the Herald Leader. He writes about Kentucky basketball, in case you didn't hear him before. And we went back and forth a little bit, Zach, about which guy would fit the team better. Here's the good news about that. We don't have to have that debate anymore. It's over. Okay? So we move on from Kohler. It's not there. I wanted to ask Zach Cantrell, because the word of the year this year with Mark Pope is what? It starts with a W.
1: Win?
0: Whiff.
1: Whiff, yeah.
0: Right, whiff. Okay, we've talked about whiffs all summer and all these things, and then Momcilovic lands and we stop talking about
1: whiff,
0: it.
1: Whiff, whiff, hooray, if you're a Louisville fan.
0: That's exactly right. Okay, so that was the word of the year so far. Zach Cantrell, does this land on the whiff list? And here's the case in favor of it being on the whiff list. Not the wish list, but rather the whiff list. You get the first. Texture, my nipples are always hard. Do you know why I do that, by the way? Salzman told me his lady hates it when I do that. That's why I do it. It's the only reason.
1: No, that's right.
0: Yeah, no, I do it for her.
1: It's a good reason.
0: Yeah, I'm thinking about her. But no, he gets the first Zoom. They're on for 2.5 hours. The dad is texting Ben Roberts about how great it is. I mean, this is the whiff of whiffs, is it not?
1: Yeah, absolutely it is. You get him on campus. You get him on Zoom. If you get face-to-face with Mark Pope.
0: 2.5 hours.
1: 2.5 hours. I don't talk to anybody for 2.5 hours.
0: Thank you. Thank you about that part. Yes, that.
1: No, if you're talking to anybody about for anything about 2.5 hours, maybe seek
0: help. Close the deal.
1: Do something. Then you better hang up and you better have him committed right then and there. There is no next visit. There is no.
0: Zach,
1: there's
0: if I'm
1: nothing.
0: In a sales meeting for 2.5 hours and I don't close the deal.
1: You better
0: deal,
1: get the sale.
0: No one's going to want to work with me ever again.
1: No. Every time Mark Pope, I just assume when somebody visits Mark Pope or somebody talks to Mark Pope, it's not happening. Momcilovic didn't talk to Mark Pope. Hardly at all. We didn't hear a whole lot about that. That's what made me confident that they would get him.
0: Right.
1: When I've heard Rob Wright or I've heard Donnie Freeman or I've heard now Jackson Kohler talk to Mark Pope, I'm like, nope, not going to happen. Not going to Kentucky. I mean, Mark Pope, I don't know what he does on these recruiting pitches. I don't know what he does on these Zooms or these recruiting trips. But do the exact opposite. Just do Costanza. Just opposite day. He needs to find that right now, because whatever he's doing clearly is not working, and this has been the story of the offseason. Mark Pope just continues to whiff over and over and over again. If they didn't get Momcilovic, I mean, we would be this would be dark times in Lexington if they didn't
0: get him. They did get him.
1: They did get him.
0: Let's talk about how it is, but about all, what it would be.
1: Yes.
0: But yes, they did not get
1: Jackson
0: Kohler.
1: It's still not a good grade.
0: That is what it is.
1: That might be the only thing that you might – if you wanted to grade this offseason a C because you got Momcilovic, fine. I can't go any higher than that because of how badly they've whiffed on everything else this offseason. Getting Moreno back was fine, but that's not something that is really, to me, worth bragging about, because that should have happened.
0: No,
1: you should have got Moreno back. The only thing that they did good that moved the needle was getting Momcilovic. Everything else has been a complete disaster this offseason.
0: I think I'm waiting to see on Diallo. I think he's a nice player. So
1: he's a good player.
0: I think there are elements of that team that I think will be very good. By the way, I want to point out Deshaun London was who I saw – this news from last night was the first one I saw from, he works at 247 Sports, about Jackson Kohler committing to BYU. Zach, here's where I wanted to go with this. We were talking to Ben yesterday, and then I spent part of the afternoon looking at what the roster would look like and what they would have if Jackson Kohler did join the team. And I'm not gonna lie, I like the balance of the roster with Jackson Kohler on it. I think him in the lineup, allowing Momcilovic to play more of a three, etc., was going to be a big positive for Kentucky. And if I'm disappointed about not landing Kohler, I can only imagine how BVN feels. How many times can you miss on these guys and have fans still bought in on you? And by the way, the comment section is not polite anymore to Mark Pope. And that's a guy who walked off the bus and made Gandolfo cry to open his career.
1: Yeah, I'm out. I,

0: I've been out on Mark Pope. I'm not there. I think both coaches are going to be out within 2 years. We're going to be doing coaching search talk all over again.
1: Texter Louie, I hate when you do good radio. Don't worry. We won't. Texter, good Louie. Good morning, Louie. I'm officially out on Big Dumper. He's now the little dumper, you know.
0: To be fair, yeah, this season, last year he had 60 homers. I saw a graphic the other day. He had 60 homers last year, and I forget, I don't know how much it's updated since, but he had 51 hits this season. Hits, not homers.
1: I didn't know it was that bad.
0: It was bad. It's bad.
1: Oh, no, Zach.
0: It's bad. Oh. I don't know if anybody's had a more dramatic fall off. Like, if we were in a different era, we would all be saying
1: who?
0: Steroids.
1: Yeah,
0: he's Brady Anderson.
1: That's the name I was trying to think of. Thank you, God, we went to the same
0: Brady place. Anderson, who had 50 Anderson. Homers yeah. 1 year, and I think every other year. I don't even know if he hit more than 20.
1: Oh, man. It's unbelievable. But the other part of this, of course, is the class of 2022 and getting a fifth year within the NCAA. Zach, I do not know if you saw this piece, but friend of the show, Mark Story, has been on a couple times this year, wrote a piece asking if actually there isn't something darker going on with the NCAA, asking for these fifth-year guys not to get eligibility. And he says it very early on. I want to be clear up front. I hope judges such as the Jefferson County Circuit Court and Brian Edwards clear the way for class of 2022 athletes to compete for a fifth season in collegiate sports and do so with all the transfer options and other rights available to current college players whose eligibility is not in question. He includes former Missouri basketball player, of course, potential target, Mark Mitchell. Ex-Ashland Blazer. How about that? Liberty University point guard Colin Porter and ex-Louisville football D-backs D'Angelo Hutchinson and Jabari Mack are amongst the athletes who are plaintiffs in the case before Edwards. And that's, Zach, where this becomes a basketball story on a Football Friday. That there are football players, including a guy like Jabari Mack, who I think would get more than a couple snaps a game for the Louisville Cardinals this year, Zach.
0: Sure.
1: He's the kind of guy you're. I mean, if he's back, you're throwing him in nickel packages. He's on third downs, et cetera. Jabari Mack's one of those kinds of guys. Pending appeal of ruling in Colorado in a federal antitrust case, Mark Story points out, Judge Charlotte Sweeney, is her name, has already given all class of 2022 athletes an additional season of college eligibility, but hers did not preempt other NCAA rules, such as the transfer portal window. So Mitchell, of course, is seeking relief to force the NCAA to open the transfer portal and allow them the option to play for teams other than the one they competed for last season. Of course, Mitchell was a star at Mizzou. As a matter of fairness, Story writes, the NCAA should never have exempted the class of 2022 players from a fifth season of eligibility. And I think, Zach, you and I, this is where we are. Is if you're going to put this rule in place when you're putting it in place, then the 22 guys should be able to play this fall. If they had implemented this rule, say, in December, Zach, and given everyone in the 23 class 6 months to know what the deal's going to be, I would feel differently about it. But these guys got thrown into this for no reason. Because of the free COVID year of eligibility that college sports governing body granted all athletes enrolled during the 2021 season, the players who were part of those classes immediately preceded the class of 2022 got to play 5 years. Due to the new 5 years to play five model, all the classes after 2022 will get a fifth season to play, and expressed by the attorney in the case here in Louisville, the NCAA stance on the charge of unfairness in its actions is basically tough luck. The governing body essentially says that rule changes often disadvantage someone, and the 2022ers just drew the short straw. Zach, I think today would be the most likely day that we get a ruling on this.
0: Sure seems that way.
1: What do you expect to happen?
0: I think he's getting eligible. I think Mark Mitchell is going to be eligible. I think these Louisville football players are going to be eligible. Why would I trust that the NCAA is going to win any case? Why is it, when's that ever happened? They can't win a case when they got a guy who's betting on his own team to win. Why are they going to win now?
1: I largely agree with you. And if they – let's play it out. If they get Mark Mitchell, does it change how you think about the team? It does for
0: yes.
1: me. It does for
0: yes.
1: me. How much?
0: Oh, he's a double-digit scorer in the SEC, averaged 18 points a game last year. He's a guy that is a good three-point shooter, not a great three-point shooter, but he's decent. He's a good post-up presence, and they need that guy badly. And he gives you more wiggle room because now you don't need Moreno to make as big of a leap if you get a guy like Mark Mitchell. It doesn't salvage the offseason entirely, but it makes you a lot more comfortable, and it gives you, at the very least, a good starting five. I don't know about their depth right now. I don't know that I would say from 1 to 10 that this is a solid roster, but that starting five would be probably one of the three or four best starting fives in the SEC.
1: Right.
0: Up there with Texas and Florida. I think they're on their own separate tier right now.

0: And then the next group, in that Kentucky's group in that conference.
1: Or whatever. Yeah, right. Yes. Yeah. No, it's interesting, and I agree with a lot of what you're saying. I think you're spot on here. What if they don't get Mitchell? So here's the other part of that is, you know, you miss on Kohler, and I think people are ready to admit that the BYU thing is not something that is easy to overcome. And here's part of it, Zach. I think BYU's got as much money for this stuff as Kentucky does.
0: Sure they do. They got crumble cookies.
1: I just think they do, okay? I wonder how many LDS listeners we have, Zach. But some of them are just smiling right now because, you know, the no booze, no caffeine, whatever thing. All of them make up for it in chocolate. Like, it's just all of them.
0: That's right.
1: And you know what? Good on you. You know, go get your vice. Go make a chocolate. That's fine with me.
0: I mean, it's sure. Easier to recruit one and done guys doing that method. If you're asking guys to not drink and not smoke and not canoodle with women for 4 years, that's a little tougher sell than 1 year.
1: Jackson got it out of his system.
0: Exactly. I'm sure he did all those things. I'm sure.
1: Oh,
0: not hurting up in East Lansing for that.
1: But yes, it's a. They're not. You're right about that. But just what if they do miss on him, Zach? Is it a whiff at this point? And here's why I say it would be a bigger whiff than Kohler.
0: Yeah, it's definitely a whiff. There's no doubt about
1: it. He filed in the state of Kentucky.
0: Yeah, if you lose in the state.
1: He filed in the state of Kentucky.
0: Yep.
1: This, to me, would be the whiff of whiffs. Not these other guys that I had to hear about going to Duke or going to wherever. Donnie Freeman. Who cares about Donnie Freeman? This is the whiff of whiffs. If you are one of the last standing programs, because Zach, how many programs have millions of dollars at this point to just throw at a player for next year?
0: More than you think.
1: Apparently. But Louisville is on that short list. Kentucky's on that short list. BYU, we know they're on that short list. But man, if you're set up like Kentucky is and you cannot convince Mark Mitchell, who filed in this state.
0: I don't know if it's as bad of a whiff as when Mark Pope whiffs on dudes. Because Mark Pope is doing the recruiting there. If they're doing this
1: so
0: on...
1: Bad,
0: Mark Pope can't totally control the court system. So I don't know if it's as big of a whiff as him not getting Kohler on a Zoom call. Or him hosting guys and them having all these things set up for them. Like, what? These tables set up for three recruits and they got none of them.
1: Which beach do we send Mark Pope to make sure Mark Mitchell's on that team next year?
0: Guantanamo?
1: Okay. You know what's funny, actually? I bet it's beautiful there.
0: I bet it is.
1: I bet that part of Cuba is freaking beautiful.
0: Yeah.
1: Like, just, it's just
0: really beautiful. We could just excuse some of the other things that happened there.
1: Correct. Pope sitting outside, this guy in a cage behind him.
0: Yeah.
1: Oh, Lord.
0: Him, that
1: what
0: or,
1: a terrible visual.
0: Since,
1: he's holding cards that mean nothing. Did we ever figure out what the playing cards mean?
0: No.
1: Did we ever get to
0: obviously,
1: the bottom of that?
0: Obviously, because they didn't work.
1: No, I think they worked in that case.
0: No, he didn't get any of those guys.
1: Oh.
0: No, that was Donnie Freeman.
1: Oh, that
0: was
1: Freeman?
0: Rob Wright.
1: Oh, no.
0: Yeah, he didn't get any of them.
1: Texter, if only Strieble had someone in his ear, let's talk about how it is and not how it could be. It would improve his life. I appreciate you glomming onto that line because I do believe it. Texter, big dumper on the juice. Louis, call Heisa. That's a good joke.
0: By the way, Brady Anderson's best year outside of the 50 homer year. 24 home runs, 81 RBIs, 96 50 homers, 110 RBIs. Like, the rest of his career is just a complete journeyman.
1: Yeah. Yeah. And he was a leadoff guy.
0: Yeah, he was.
1: Yeah. Texter, hey, Louis, I think BYU actually has more money than UK. It's on the table for sure. Texter said Pope to Galveston if he whiffs the dirty water there outside of Houston, Texas. Texter, the didn't do it stops no one. My parents told me that every day, and I still did it every day in high school. Okay, all right, well, you know what? Okay, well, fair enough. All right, 437-968, our UPS Jobs text line. Pair of guests to close the hour here. We'll go up to Saratoga, talk to our guy Matthew DeSantis first. We'll head out to Del Mar and talk to our guy Danny Brewer, out there watching workouts as we speak, right next to the Pacific Ocean. A couple of beautiful spots in our sport. Happy to go visit with both. Our Friday editions of the program, always presented by our friend Jason Shepard at Jay Shepard Cigars. 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Bardstown Road, just north of Eastern Parkway. I don't have to sell you on this weather, do I? But boy, is it cigar weather today, tomorrow, and the rest of the weekend. 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I'm Louie. We talk with Matthew DeSantis. We do it next.
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1: Take control of the ones and twos. No, I like this song. Whatever. 437-9680, our EPS Jobs text line. Hanging out with Zach. I am Louie. Got you till noon. Andy Sweeney then. 3 to 6. Of course, the round table. Catch me tonight on the Kentucky Racing Spotlight as we wrap up the Ellis Park meet this week. And, of course, move on to Kentucky Downs. We'll have a preview day next week and get you ready for all the action down there on the Tennessee border. But we'll head up to New York, talk to our guy Matthew DeSantis from Naira Betts and all of the good stuff that they do there. The YouTube channel, Twitter, whatever you are. Wherever you access your degeneracy, that's where you will find Matthew. Matthew, good morning. How are you?
2: I'm doing fantastic. I was not expecting that song to play us in, but I enjoyed it. And I can't wait to see you sitting on some wooden stand at Kentucky Downs in a couple of months.
1: That's precisely.
2: Or a couple weeks.
1: I was going to say a couple days, cripes. But no, that is precisely what's going to happen is that the old media, whatever that thing is, tower thing near the finish line, you'll get a video from me and people will be like, wait, is that the starting line? Is that where the turn is, or is that one of four turns? Is that a hill? Is that not a hill? Like, what is that? But no, we'll go figure it out. We always have a nice time down there. You're up there at Saratoga, man. What's the, if you were telling people what 2026 has been about up at Saratoga, what would you tell them?
2: Oh, you know, that's a really good question. I would say it's honestly, it's been a little bit, there's kind of a couple storylines I would say it's been about. One is some really big maiden performances up here this summer. You've seen a couple of these fillies in particular. I feel like Chad had one last week. Todd had one life-changing that really popped big. Brad Cox had Angel of Kirk, who I think is excellent as well.

0: We've seen some big-time maiden performances. We've also seen the Euros come over and do really well in the stakes races here, like the Saratoga Derby and some of these others. You're going to see one running this weekend out at Del Mar, Kensington Lane, who won here previously. So I think those are some of the storylines. And then the other is obviously just the nature of this meet being the longest one we've ever had up here in Saratoga. And it's been really well supported by the retail players, and that's what we love to see.
1: Good stuff there. He's Matthew DeSantis. Obviously, you know, one of my favorite storylines from this summer was the Belmont Festival itself and watching the wagering after the CAWs were limited in those pools and seeing the retail numbers way, way up. And that is an exciting thing to see that those gamblers are still around. Those bettors are still around, and they're just waiting for spots where they feel like they've got a chance. To me, frankly, and we do not have to get into this right now, Matthew, but it's why the Marshall Graham stuff is so disappointing, because so many people saw those contests as safe places to go wager. And now they're questioning that as well. We just don't need more question marks around where you can wager on the sport, et cetera. But let's talk about a little bit of that wagering. Tomorrow, a pair of graded stakes there, including the Ballston Spa in race 10 and the Alabama in race 11. Let's go ahead and get to the Alabama here. Obviously, the mile and a quarter race for three-year-old fillies. If you've ever wondered why it's called the Alabama, it's named in honor of William Cottrell, but he was a bit of a don't-name-things-after-me kind of guy. He was from Mobile, so they named it the Alabama, and they've been calling it that for a very, very long time. They inaugurated the race in 1872, mile and a quarter on the dirt there for $600,000. We get the return of the horse I picked in the Kentucky Oaks. Her name is Counting Stars, Matthew. I keep saying that out loud to make myself feel better, and it never makes me feel better.
0: No, it never really did. That always stings every single time. And I had the exact in the Kentucky Oaks, but I've been betting against her the last couple of times out, and that feels very, very foolish. And in this race, I know we've had the news that was reported by DRF's Dave Grenning that Irad Ortiz Jr. is not going to be back for this weekend. His brother Jose Ortiz is going to be riding Counting Stars. Not a bad substitution, as he's the leading rider by a distance, by about a furlong up here. And she just stands out over this field, not only in terms of the figures, but in terms of the race shape. There's just not much speed in this race, and I think Jose is just going to put her out on the lead, as Irad did last time out in the coaching club. She's going to set her fractions, and the way she was finishing up going a mile and an eighth, it makes me think a mile and a quarter is no problem at all.
1: Any surprise that you see her here instead of, this is Mark Cassie. Any, do you think there was much thought to running in the Travers?
0: I'm sure there was a little bit of thought, and honestly, on the numbers, she really matches up well. I mean, this is quite different from a couple years ago when Torpedo Anna was viewed as being probably 8 to 10 points slower than the boys at that point. That 100 buyer speed figure in the coaching club is right there with what all the boys have been running this year. So on the numbers, she's just as fast as them. Cassie, I know the connections have said winning the Triple Tiara, which is winning the Acorn, the coaching club, and the Alabama, was something that was important for them. Obviously won it last year with Nitrogen in terms of winning the Alabama and looking to do it again this year.
1: My Guns Loaded is second in the betting here, according to David Aragona, who sets the lines at NYRA. And I want to be really clear. I think David's, if not the best in the country, very, very near the top of all morning line makers in the country.
0: Yep.
1: This horse is 3-1. Is this horse 3-1 because it's done the least amount wrong amongst the group that isn't Counting Stars?
0: I think so. And yeah, Chad Brown, Gun Runner, Manny Franco's been on fire up here. There's plenty of things to like. I do wonder, switching off Lasix, now the positive is she's been beating older horses. Yep. That's not something to just, turn your nose up at. So that's significant. But here's a stat for you. Over the last 5 years, Chad Brown, 2 for 30, switching off Lasix and grade one routes over the last 5 years. Not exactly the sort of numbers we're expecting from that high percentage barn. I'll be honest, the horse that I really like underneath is Counting Stars stablemate, Measure, who is an essential quality out of a mare who also threw the runner Bob and Jackie, who was a turf route runner. And this is a horse to me that's just bred for distance, and it's just going to want to keep going longer and longer and longer. Flavian Pratt, 6-1, a pedigree that would suggest a mile and a quarter is exactly what she wants to do. You don't see many horses bred like that. That's what made Golden Tempo so special on the boys' side of things. I think Measure at 6-1 is a little bit of a sneaky play, and maybe a horse I would just be using in a straight exacta.
1: Keeneland September grad is a Measure, $250,000 purchase there in 2024. I love Whit Beckman running horses like Nikon in spots like this where he knows he's got to do.

0: shot to hit third and get a nice check. No, let's go. Like, I'm into it, dude. I think it's great. And I am too. Yeah.
1: I wish more trainers were like Whit. Just run your horses. Totally. I mean, see what happens. Yeah. I mean, what did Dwayne say? I've won a lot of races I shouldn't have entered. You know, that sort of thing. You know, you don't know until you enter them, and the horses will kind of come in and out of form for you. So, I no disrespect to Whit. I love what he does up here.
0: 100%. I've shared this story many times because it's obviously stuck with me in a significant way. But Sean and I got to do Dwayne's last public interview. And it was right before the Preakness last year. And we asked him why he was sending his 3-year-old there. And he looked at us like we had 7 heads. And he just went, "He's my best 3-year-old. Like, it was that easy. Like, it was just that simple. Like, he's my best 3-year-old. That's why we're going. Okay, cool.
1: I love that he was talking crap to Jamie Osborne at the time about that horse he brought over from overseas. He's like, "I should have kept the horse over there." And then the horse beat Dwayne. That's what I love. Like, even till the end, talking crap. And I'm like, this is great.
0: This is
1: why I loved racing.
0: No, that's exactly right. The Grade 2 Ballston's Spa. By the way, we're talking with Matthew DeSantis. Failed the Menace on the socials. Go find him there. And, of course, Naira Betts, all their socials. Tons of great stuff up there. Him and Jackson and Kaylee, all the team. The Ballston's Spa, Grade 2, is right before that. Race 10, mile and a 16th here. This is on the filly and mare side of things. You get Suggesta in here at 7-5. I don't like betting horses at 7-5 that win a third of their races. Right, I mean, she's not as much of a winner as I would like. She's 3 for her last 9. She just is. I get it. She only runs in grade ones and that kind of thing. Is she that much better than this field?
1: I think she might be, and I think more importantly, she gets the right sort of trip. Dylan Davis did the right thing of going to the lead last time out in the Diana. That was the right thing to do. There wasn't much pace. Was able to set super glacial fractions over what was becoming a yielding turf course because the heavens opened up that day about an hour before the race. But I don't know. I think she's better running at a target. And if you look at when she wins, she likes to kind of sit that second, third position. And I think she just sits the perfect trip behind Mark Cassie's horse and one more time, who's got the speed in this race. And it's just going to kind of track right off of her. I do think she's that good. She doesn't necessarily tower over the field on figures, but they're consistently better than what anybody else in the field's running. So she makes a lot of sense, but there's always the other chat. And the number 7 Gray Osh, I do think, is an interesting horse coming off a win in the Matchmaker, actually the same day, if I'm not mistaken, as the Diana.
0: Yep.
1: And that day really blew by the field and really showed a nice turn of foot. I do wonder if a mile and 16th is a little sharp for her, if she likes a mile and an 8th a little bit more. But at 8-1, how are you going to turn your nose up at that sort of a price with Gray Osh?
0: Gray Osh keeps Tyler Gaffalione aboard. He was there for that Matchmaker win on Haskell Day at Monmouth Park. You gave us a Euro who's going to be a favorite in a grade one tomorrow. She won it 23-1 last time we talked to you. Sunlit Uplands is in here. John Velasquez gets to ride. I like this trend, by the way, where these Euro trainers are trusting the American jocks to take care of business here. This is one that comes out of a right-handed win in a grade three in Germany. I never know how good the yielding racing is at a mile in Hamburg. I'm not going to lie to you. But this horse has one going left-handed, straight, and right-handed, has one on synthetic and on turf. Just kind of a winner, but 4 wins and 11 lifetime starts. You don't ship for no reason here. Is this one you just have to throw in, or is this one you try to beat, you think?
1: I think it just depends on your opinion of Suggesta. If you think Suggesta stands over the field, then you kind of have to single her potentially or just go real skinny here. But if you're trying to beat her, Sunlit Uplands is absolutely one of the horses to throw in there. Johnny V won on one of these Euros that shipped over previously. I agree with you as well about it. I like seeing some of these jockeys here in the United States taking these European mounts. Louis Saez did a great job riding Glacis a couple of weeks ago in the Saratoga Derby. So I think this horse, listen, I don't know how good she is. She is coming off a Group 3 win over in Europe, like you said. I do wonder if she likes softer going.
0: Right.
1: We'll see. It's probably going to be a pretty firm turf on Saturday, so that's a little intriguing. But like you said, you don't ship for no reason. Her time form ratings of a 106 last time would translate to about a low 90s buyer, I would imagine, which puts her right there in the mix, right. I think, for sure. And Johnny, listen, she's a horse that likes to be pretty forward, and I don't know if there's a better rider to have that with than Johnny Velasquez. So certainly a 10-1, a big question mark, and I think the tote's going to tell you everything when it flashes up for the first time, how much action she's taking.
0: Yeah, we'll see if the overseas money comes in on her for sure. Interesting one there. You mind heading out west with us? We'll talk, by the way, in the next segment with Danny Brewer. He's watching workouts right now, trackside at Del Mar. We'll get his thoughts as well. But a loaded day, the biggest day at Del Mar of the year. Well, they're not hosting the Breeders' Cup, of course, is Pacific Classic Day. The Del Mar Oaks, though, does get Kensington Lane, who won up at your place and has now found her way to the D'Amato Barn. Any reason in your mind she should not be favored in race 9 tomorrow, that grade 1 Del Mar Oaks?
1: No, she absolutely should be favored in that race. I mean, she is the only grade 1 winner in the entire field. She's got the class in that regard. And listen, you'd imagine she's only going to get better second time in North America. She seems to really like the firm turf course. And Joel Rosario is absolutely on fire out there in California right now. So couldn't ask for a better rider who, of course, rode her to victory in that Belmont Oaks last time out.
0: Yeah, it's a rare opportunity for a guy who's based somewhere who shipped into New York for a day and just happened to work out that way. Is there anyone else in here that's interesting to you? There's one in here that I watched at Churchill in a rating party, and so, you know, with Brendan Walsh, and I think that one has a real shot here. I'm interested in Green Carrera shipping over for Joseph O'Brien, choosing this spot rather than one in New York or in other places to land. Anyone else stand out in this field for you?
1: Yeah, Green Carrera stood out to me as well as a really – it kind of stood out as a sore thumb. You know, the intentionality of Joseph O'Brien going to Del Mar rather than California. Umberto Rispoli, always good on the turf out there in California, up on the mount. This is a really nice runner. So definitely interested in that one. I'll be honest, the other one that is intriguing to me is Tam Tam. I mean,
0: totally
1: you know
0: agree.
1: How good Phil Bauer is.
0: Yep.
1: He's a trainer I have a lot of respect for, and she could not have looked better last time out in the Tepin at Churchill Downs. And again, shipping out to California is not something Phil Bauer does all the time. So 4-1 on Tam Tam feels like a really good price. And a horse that, you know, about one or her last race is absolutely good enough to win here. And even her race in the Edgewood, where she just barely got beat by an Imagination, the lady's probably good enough to potentially win here too. So I love Tam Tam at 4-1. Definitely a horse I'll be including in my cross country pick 5.
0: Tam Tam is the exact kind of horse I think about when I think about the evolution of the Rigney operation. Right. They paid almost $1 million for this horse at Fraser Tipton in August of 24, and she has turned into a graded stakes second-place finisher, third-place finisher, and back-to-back in the Edgewood and the Regret. She wins the Tepin, she wins the Sanibel Island, which is usually a pretty good indicator that you're going to have a nice year, and she has. But,
1: yeah.
0: I mean, multiple tracks, that form has traveled before. You know, she breaks her maiden at Gulfstream, wins the Sanibel Island, goes ahead and wins here at Churchill across the street. I have no doubt that she'll ship well for that one. And frankly, she gets to keep Junior Alvarado, who's been aboard for all of those mounts and should be ready to go. The Pacific Classic, of course, the next race on the card tomorrow at Del Mar. We're talking with Matthew DeSantis from Naira and Naira Betts. Go check him out at Fail Domenis on the socials. Grade 1 Pacific Classic, $1 million on the line. We're going the 10 furlongs out there. We're going to get a favorite on the outside in Knightsbridge. You saw him, of course, in the Met Mile. And, of course, you and I were there together for the Monmouth Cup, the Grade 3, where he ran a 122 buyer. How much of that was a sealed track, and how much of that do you think is truly Knightsbridge?
1: When he gets his own way, he's as good as anybody, he's as good as any older horse in the country. My concern is whether or not he gets his own way here. He's a bit of a bully when he's able to get his own way. He just kind of puts away his competition. My concern is that when you see what happens when he kind of faces tougher, I mean, here's the thing about Knightsbridge. He's a 4-time grade 3 winner. That's all he is. We talk about this horse as if he's a multiple grade 1 winner. He's not. He's supremely talented, but he's won the Monmouth Cup, the Fred Hooper, the Mr. Prospector in the Gulfstream Park Mile. Okay, those are nice races, and they beat some decent horses. But when he's faced Nisos, when he's faced the Churchill Downs company in the Churchill Downs Stakes, he's lost. And so I think there's a lot of pace in this race. You go to the inside, Ford Steel, Finger, the Japanese horse is going to show speed. Malarchuk's not slow out of the gate. And then obviously on the outside, you have Navajo Warrior and Full Serrano. I don't think he gets his own way, and I think it sets up for the horse has been around the block a few times, number 7 Hit Show, who we sometimes forget is a Dubai World Cup winner going 1.25 miles. So I think he at 6-1 is the most logical alternative to your favorite in this race. But it's going to be a lot of fun, that's for sure.
0: Yeah, late sequence there. That $3 pick 3, I think, is a must play tomorrow. Del Mar Mile. Quick pick from you. Who you got on top in the closer tomorrow at Del Mar? Brutal race.
1: I would say a horse that I will keep going back to in some ways is Almendarez, 6-1 for Phil D'Amato. Always like

0: horse. But in terms of a late pick three, also including King of Gosford at 5-1, absolutely love that horse as well.
1: There you go. He's Matthew DeSantis at Failed to Menace on the socials. Of course, go find him on the Naira Bets YouTube page and different spots as well. Matthew, appreciate you, buddy. Have a great weekend.
0: All right. Thanks so much, Lee. You too.
1: There you go. Matthew DeSantis joining us from up there in New York, from New York to California. We'll talk with Danny Brewer. He's from Forbes. You also know him from the Sports Brew and other spots as well. He is Tennessee's best-looking horse rider, as he is Tennessee's only horse rider. He's also got the best hair. He and I go to the same barber. We'll talk to him next.
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1: All right, welcome back in. It's Rabeau and Co. on ESPN 680 105.7. Zap, deep in the, is that a 90s, is that late 90s, early 2000s? I try to
2: late
1: remember.
2: Late 90s.
1: Late 90s. Yeah, you're in the 90s bag today. I'm not mad at that. He's Zach, I'm Louie. Got you till noon. Andy Sweeney after us. Roundtable 3 to 6. Thanks so much for hanging out with us on a beautiful freaking day here in the Commonwealth. You know where else it's beautiful, Zach? I'll tell you where. Southern California. That's where you'll find Danny Brewer. He has taken his beautiful bald head out there from the great state of Tennessee to cover the Pacific Classic. He's with Forbes. You can go find his work there. He's got a preview up of the race right now. And I think a very cool piece that you got to do very recently, a group called Run Fast Racing. It includes Lil Wayne, Lil Yachty, and some other from the entertainment industry getting into horse racing. But Danny, good morning. Thanks so much for getting up early and joining us. How are you?
3: Morning, man. You know, there's nothing better than being at Del Mar in the mornings because watching the morning works, sun coming up, Pacific Ocean over on your left. Man, it's a fantastic place.
1: It's good stuff. Last time I was at Del Mar was with Danny for the Breeders' Cup, and I had a good enough day that I had to buy dinner. Those are good days, Danny. That's how that goes.
3: It was a good day because you were buying,
1: It was you the year before. I got to tell people this story because these are the good stories in horse racing. We're sitting at dinner. Danny's already hit like the pick five. He hit the pick four. He hit the he had the late double. You know, he's got all these bets and he's got all those things in front of him. And we're talking a nice amount of change. And we're sitting at Charter House. What's the name of that place?
3: Chart House. Yeah,
1: Chart House. Excuse me. Yeah, we're sitting at Chart House. That's Zach. You would love this place. It is prime rib heaven, and I mean just. With an ocean view. It's an unusual thing. You would think seafood, but the prime rib on the ocean, who cares? Let's go. It's awesome. Danny's sitting there, and I kid you not, he looks down at his phone and he goes, "Oh, I also hit the dirt pick four for $800. It was one of those, bro. Once in a while you get in the zone, it doesn't matter, and you just hit all of them. And that was this last year was like I hit two exactas, a win bet, and I think a double, and that was it. I mean, but you know what? Breeders' Cup, you get full fields like we're going to get tomorrow at Del Mar. That's all you need.
3: Exactly right. You know, and that's the thing is the pool size. That's what's the beauty of days like tomorrow. Yep. And the Breeders' Cup, especially the pool size, and then usually the pouch are always quite handsome.
1: Hey, you're out there at Del Mar. How's the feeling? What's the track looking like? I assume it's business as usual out there, yeah?
3: Business as usual. You know, good. Track looks great. They just did the renovation break. We're watching a little bit of morning works this morning. Everything's looking good. Very competitive fields, big fields. Tomorrow promises to be a very good day.
1: Awesome. All right. Well, Danny, let's get into it. Let's talk late pick three with you here tomorrow. The grade one Del Mar Oaks is going to be a mile and an eighth on the turf course there, $300,000. Of course, three-year-old fillies. And I think a fun kind of trivia, we should do a bit of a trivia episode on Blood Horse Monday or something where we ask people, can you name like five oaks that are on the turf instead of on the dirt? You know, because there are a number of them like that. We're on the turf for this one because it is Southern California. Kensington Lane will make the trip from New York. Of course, started her career in Ireland in the Donaka O'Brien barn, has moved into Phil D'Amato's. I don't know if you've gotten to see her as part of your time out there, but she's in that Star Spangled Banner Australian bred line. And a Galileo Dam. This is a royally bred horse here, Danny. I'm very interested to see if she can back up what she did in the Belmont Oaks.
3: She is very regally bred. You know, the thing about it is, Phil D'Amato, on the East Coast, Chad Brown surrounds a lot of these races, a lot of these turf races, where he has two, three strong entrants, you know. Phil D'Amato does the same thing on the West Coast.
1: Yep.
3: He's got three, what I consider to be pretty good horses in here. Of course, obviously, Kensington Lane, she's the class. She's the morning line favorite, 3-1. But a couple other, Inbox and Peanut Butter Bomb are also very intriguing horses as well out of the D'Amato barn. So Phil's got it loaded up in this race.
1: Inbox, I think, is probably the best of the California-based runners that have been running in California to this point. Hector Berrios rides her. Joel Rosario was aboard previously. Of course, he's going to keep them out on Kensington Lane. He had it at Saratoga as well. I think her showing in the San Clemente at a mile showed that at 9 furlongs, she's really going to enjoy this kind of distance. I think Inbox is a serious exacta candidate tomorrow.
3: Oh, I think no doubt about that. And I also like the other D'Amato horse, Peanut Butter Bomb, because she was closing at the end, too, in that San Clemente. I think she finished fourth, but she was closing. So the extra furlong, I think, will help both of those horses. And, you know, sometimes in these races, It's the other horse that comes through whenever a trainer has multiple entries. Sometimes it's not the favorite. It's the other horse. So I think you're right. Inbox and Peanut Butter Bomb, I think, are very live in this race.
1: What do you make of Tam Tam coming out of a win here across the street in, at Churchill Downs in the Teppan? That was part of the final closing weekend there before we headed down to Ellis Park on our circuit here in Kentucky. Winner of both the Sanibel Island this year and the Teppan. Is this just a little too much, or do you think she's got a shot here?
3: I think she's got a shot. Here's the thing about her. She's won more money than anybody.
1: I know.
3: She's got the biggest purse of any of these fillies. So, to me, that's one of the barometers that you can look at when you don't know what to do. How much money have they won? So, that tells you the class of races that they've been in. So, the question for her is, can she ship out here and win? That's going to be the big question. How will she handle the ship? But I think that she's very live. She's 4-1 on the morning line. And she's getting Junior Alvarado in the iron. So I think she's, she's one to certainly think about for sure.
1: Junior Alvarado been aboard for her last four races. She has won four of her last five. The only loss, or three of her last five, only losses came in the Grade 2 Edgewood by a head and in the Grade 3 Regret by 3 1/4 lengths there at Churchill. The $1 Million Pacific Classic, Danny, is race 10 tomorrow. Nice field for this one. We're going the 10 furlongs on the dirt. $1 million on the line in here. I'm of mixed mind on Almond Joy being in here on 3 weeks rest. What do you make of the filly being in here, the Calbred? She's, by the way, she's been spectacular. She won the Grade 2 Santa Margarita at 1 1/8 at Santa Anita. She did that by 3 3/4 lengths. Came back into Clement L. Hirsch last out. Almost looking like a prep for this thing. Ran behind Yonomi, a nice horse out there as well. This feels like way too much too soon, but I kind of respect it for Maggie Ordonez.
3: Oh, without question. You know, Kent DeSormo, he's one of those riders that, man, he on big days, he's really capable of stepping up. You know, I think it's a little bit too much for her, too. I don't think she, you know, Beholder was a female that won this race spectacularly. I was here for that. I don't think Almond Joy is a Beholder. But, obviously, with this field, it's a very good field, but there are no what I would consider super, super accomplished horses in this race. I mean, there's some really, really good ones. But I think it's maybe a little bit too much for her as well. But, hey, you know, you never know. You can't win if you ain't in.
1: Can't win it if you're not in it. We're talking to Danny Brewer. We're talking about the Pacific Classic tomorrow at Del Mar. He is trackside currently watching works there in San Diego. Knightsbridge will break from the outside. I don't want to give anything away here, Danny, but can a horse break from the outside at 10 furlongs at Del Mar and be okay?
3: I think so. I think so. Because one of the ones that I like is Full Serrano. You know, he's in the 10 hole, you know, and I think, of course, you know, here's the thing. This could be very, very interesting because you've got Knightsbridge. He's on the far outside. And of course, I think he wants to be on or near the lead. You know, there's a lot of early speed in here when you think about the two Safi horses with Navajo Warrior and Forge Steel. They both want to get out there and go as well. So, and I think from the inside post, I'm not sure what Almond Joy, she'll lay back. And so the inside post doesn't hurt her. Of course, here's the wild card in this race, Finger, the Japanese horse,
1: right?
3: Okay? What is he going to do? Now, he has never raced on dirt. It's always been sand surfaces over there in Japan. Talking to some of my sources, he's a monster, but can he handle what's he going to be like on this surface? And that's what we don't know. So he's a real wild card in here. What's he going to do? And that's what we don't know. So like I said, it's a very, very interesting race, very intriguing.
1: Yeah, Finger, of course, running against three-year-olds there in Japan. All of those wins most recently in the Hennaday High and the Tokyo Derby, both of those at OOE in Tokyo there. That's the second-tier track, frankly, there in Japan. It's a second-tier, I should say, in general. But as you point out, a change in surface, all those things. I'll tell you what it's not a change in, though. Gunrunner Sire McLean's Music Dam. I think I've heard of those horses before, Danny.
3: Absolutely. And when you think about what's happened on the world stage recently, the Japanese have been very, very good. You know, you think about the Churchill Downs Stakes, a loaded race there on Derby Day, just loaded with all kinds of people. Who wins it? A Japanese shipper, T.O. Elvis.
1: Yep.
3: Elvis left the building with the trophy because, man, he was ready. So like I said, the Japanese have been very, very good on the world stage of late.
1: Safi Joseph Jr. has had a lot of success shipping west, including with a horse named Forge Steel. He'll break from the two in this race. He won the Gold Cup at Santa Anita at this distance with a very nice 102 buyer, 201 and change in that race. I want to be clear. If he runs 201 and change in this race at Del Mar, I think he wins. Which of the Safis do you like better, though? Him of course, breaking from the two, or do you like Navajo Warrior? Micah Husbands, his personal jock, is going to stay aboard this one. Won the Cornhusker last out. Before that, won the Pimlico Special at the Mile and Three Sixteenths at a Laurel this year. I like a horse that can travel. He's won three straight, Gulfstream, Laurel, Prairie Meadows, now going to try Del Mar. I would lead toward Navajo Warrior in this case, regardless of morning line. Plus, I'm getting a couple more bucks on the morning line as well.
3: No, I agree with you wholeheartedly. You know, Navajo Warrior, he knows how to win. I mean, I think he's like been in the top three in what, all but one of his starts. And
1: 14
3: he's got like
1: of 18,
3: wins.
1: All of them this year, 7 of 8 last year. He just doesn't miss the board, bro.
3: Yeah, no, he doesn't. So I agree with you on that one. I think that Navajo Warrior is absolutely the better because – and I think that the inside draw doesn't help Ford Steele. Just like that, he wants to go, and he's going to have to go. And, you know, Knightsbridge from the outside, he wants to go. So like this is going to be very, very interesting. Who it could set up for is Hit Show. Now, here's the thing that concerns me. When you look at the Del Mar races, and I watch a lot of them, the closers don't win a lot here, or haven't seemed to do very well of late. It's been more of a speed favorite. When you get out front, a lot of times you don't get caught, or it's the stalkers, not the deep closers. So Hit Show, you know, Hit Show, man, he's a warrior. I mean, he is an old pro that has done it all over the world. So it might set up nicely for Hit Show. He's kind of a sentimental choice of mine just because, man, the Joker, he brings it every time.
1: Yeah, he's the great. Who's your official pick there in the Pacific
3: Classic? My official pick is Full Serrano.
1: Full Serrano,
3: three
1: okay.
3: For five. Yep. Yeah, three for five at Del Mar. Three wins, one second, and five starts at Del Mar. He's coming in off a layoff, but Joel Rosario is aboard. John Sadler won this race four times in 5 years from like 2018 through 2022. You know, I mean, he's a Pacific Classic specialist as a trainer, if you will. So Full Serrano. And also I've got attachment because when you talk about that big day I had at Del Mar at the Breeders' Cup, you know who keyed it in the last race? It was Full Serrano in the Dirt Mile.
1: Yep, 13-1 in that race. Joel Rosario was riding that day. He went ahead and won by an open length over Post Time, if we remember him, the old Maryland product there. And, of course, a grade one winner, Domestic Product, was also in that field as well. Let's go ahead and close out the card with Danny Brewer from Forbes. You can find him at Sports Brew on the socials. And, of course, the Del Mar Mile is a grade two event, $300,000 on Here 3 and up in Here Barry, because I'm going to talk to Barry later on about this. Danny Brewer does not look like Barry Spears. I just want people to know. Danny, if
3: I got a better jump shot than he does.
1: I don't think that's true either. You're going to tell me that you have more hair as well, Max. But anyways, this is as wide open a grade two as I can remember this year.
3: Wide open. I mean, just the door, the both barn doors are open on this one.
1: Who you got in the closer tomorrow?
3: And, you know, I'm going to take a swing with Cabo Spirit.
1: Nice. Okay.
3: I like King of Gosford, but I think Cabo Spirit could take him gate to wire, yes. Take him all the way, because Mike Smith, inside draw, he likes to go. And if he gets out there and they leave him alone, I think, look out, Cabo Spirit all the way.
1: No Gold Phoenix in this race, so should allow some of these other milers to get in there. I got to say, too, Danny, your guy loves Del Mar, and so you know this about Southern California. They do mile turf races unlike any other circuit in the country. It's just so great. I mean, it's just such a staple of what happens in Southern California racing. I always joke that if Santa Anita doesn't open with a mile on the turf, I don't know even why we showed up. You know, it's just what they do so well. And it's at right between route and sprint kind of distance. I love these two-turn milers out west.
3: Oh, yeah, no, it's great because when you think about the Kilroy Mile and all those all those great mile races, lots and lots and lots of great mile races out here.
1: All right, if you want my long shot in this race, coming off of a little bit of a freshening here, which he does very well, Mark Glatt's got Freedom's Not Free in here. Emisail Jaramillo is going to ride him for the first time, and they use that wicker to get ready. If you like King of Gosford, I think you have to look at Freedom's Not Free because I think you're going to get every bit of 15-1 in this spot, something like that. He just missed in the Del Mar Derby last year, won in the Grade 3 Daytona this year already. So I'm very, very interested to see him tomorrow. But I think that also speaks to the nature of this race, that it is that wide open, Danny. It should be a good one. Go find him at Forbes and, of course, at Sports Brew on the socials. His name is Danny Brewer at horseracingscoop.com for everything else that he's working on. Danny, have a great time. Say hi to the missus, and we'll talk to you soon.
3: Louis, appreciate your time. And remember, if you got a hunch, bet a bunch, back a horse and get paid.
1: Back a horse and get paid. He's Danny Burke out there at Del Mar. Appreciate him jumping on with us here on a Football Friday. Little horse racing talk there here on Roboco, ESPN 680 and 105.7. One college basketball thing I want to get to, but then the bowl projections made me very, very sad, Zach. We got to get into those next.
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4: 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I'm Zach Cantrell, and this SportsCenter update is brought to you by Cox's and Evergreen Liquors. 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Another recruitment, another miss for Mark Pope, as Jackson Kohler has committed to BYU. The former Spartan had been a priority for Kentucky. In fact, they'd had a 2.5-hour Zoom meeting with Mark Pope and the coaching staff on Wednesday, but ultimately BYU was able to win out. Kohler could not return to Michigan State because the Spartans had a full roster, but in 4 years at Michigan State, he'd averaged 12.5 points and 9 rebounds per game while shooting 39% from the three-point line. Kohler had spent all 4 years of his collegiate career with the Spartans and is now seeking a fifth season of eligibility, which he was recently granted through the Colorado lawsuit against the NCAA. Kentucky will continue to explore other options to fill its 15th and final roster spot, with many believing the Cats could receive a commitment from Missouri forward Mark Mitchell perhaps later today. Kentucky football previously announced some game change dates to week 0 of the 2027 and 28 seasons. Louisville follows them in that regard, as the Cards have moved their home game against Richmond from September 11, 2027 up to August 28th of 2027. The Cards were set to open the season on the road against South Florida to open their brand new stadium on Labor Day weekend, but the Cards will have a home date against the Spiders. The Cards are 16 days away from their season opener. The Cats are 15 days away from theirs. The Reds dropped the game-winning fly ball in the top of the ninth inning, leading to a 6-run Cardinals rally to win it 10-9, and the Bats knock off the Indianapolis Indians 7-1. They're back in action tonight. Coming up next, more Bronco, the SportsCenter.

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1: Welcome back in. 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He's Zach. I'm Louis. We got you till noon. Andy Sweeney after us. Roundtable 3 to 6. And, of course, Kentucky Racing Spotlight tonight from 6 to 7. As we count down the days to Kentucky Downs, and a reminder about that meet. Boy, oh boy, are they ready to go. The richest thoroughbred meet in America is back. Live racing returning to Kentucky Downs starting Saturday, August 29th. 7 days of the highest purses of any racetrack in the U.S. The 2026 Kentucky Downs meet is highlighted by the U.S. Open of Turf 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It is a football Friday around here. We'll get into some of that. As we go, we open the show talking about Jackson Kohler.
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1: Mark Mitchell, what UK is going to do next. And, of course, got into the horse racing with our guy Matthew and Danny as part of the first hour. 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I want to apologize to our text line. We had a power surge, allegedly. I think it was a power surge. We'll blame someone else. I take full responsibility for the power surge knocking out the text line. But there's some questions, and this is a candid coaches at CBS Sports by Gary Parrish. This is from

0: 2 days ago, but who is going to be the best player in college basketball this season? And Zach, I wanted to bring this up because there are a couple of locals that made this list. Of course, some of the names that we would expect at this point. Thomas Hoff, for example, at Florida, got far and away the most votes in there. But others that are on the opponent list for the local teams include Tyler Tanner at Vanderbilt. Tyron Stokes, of course, makes this list at Kansas. John Blackwell, whose name was floated amongst the Louisville recruits here at Duke, made the list. JT Toppin, of course, if he's healthy at Texas Tech, would be on here. But, Zach, did you notice who's on here as well? I didn't mention Jeremy Fears, by the way. He's not an opponent of the teams around here. Flory Badunga got more than a couple of votes amongst those that are on this list. And I thought that was interesting because another guy on this list, Zach, if you thought of anyone from Kentucky, who would you have picked to be on this list?
1: Mom Silovich.
0: It's Mom Silovich, and he made this list. Okay?
1: Yeah.
0: Now, what's interesting about that is...
1: Why is Braylon Mullins not getting votes? That's what I want to know.
0: Okay. There are a couple names on here, frankly. DeMary Jr. I think Elliot Cadeau's...
1: Elliot Cadeau should be getting something. He was only the MOP last year. That's all.
0: The other name on here that is a Louis favorite, but I get why people aren't super high on him yet. They will be, is Juke Harris.
1: Yeah, I'm surprised he didn't get any votes.
0: But part of it for me is just that I think he's going to fit Tennessee like a bleeping glove. And not OJ style, like a glove. Go ahead.
1: Yeah, I feel dirty that I just had to defend Elliot Cadeau here. I'm going to go shower.
0: I don't admit it.
1: But it's true.
0: But it is 100% true. And frankly, if you want to talk about Karivas or Arizona, he could be on that list as well.
1: Sure.
0: I have no opinion on Dame Saar or anything like that.
1: Why is Caleb Holt, why is he not a part of this? I mean, he's arguably the best freshman in the country.
0: Yep.
1: At Arizona, at a place that is known for
0: Jordan
1: breeding.
0: Smith Jr. over at Arkansas with Cal. I mean, like, absolutely. There are a bunch of guys on this list. I mean, Campbell Williams makes the list. He's at Duke and not these other. I mean, whatever. But, yeah, Thomas Hoff is the favorite to win National Player of the Year. But I wanted to point out the two guys that got votes on each individual team. I don't think we're surprised by either. Let's go ahead and rivalry for a second, Zach. Which guy would you rather have? You're starting from zero. Are you taking Mom Silovich, the three-point shooter, or are you taking the inside guy?
1: I'm taking Mom Silovich because of the way that the game's trending these days. You need outside shooting. And I know I'm getting outstanding three-point shooting. He's about a 50% career three-point shooter, and his teams have been successful. I mean, Iowa State made it to the Sweet 16 last year. It's a program that has been known for winning, and he's a guy that fits modern-day college basketball, I think, a little bit better. I would take Mom Silovich because as good as Flory Badunga is defensively, he's limited offensively. When you put him out there on the court offensively, there are times that it can feel like it's 4-on-5. And that is just something that in modern college basketball that is hard to replicate over a 40-minute game. You can't do that for long periods of time anyway.
0: Yeah, I'll go the other way. I think I would take Flory in this particular conversation because of many of the things that you said. I actually will take the rim protector. I think in a Kelsey system, he fits very well. But just from starting from zero, I think I would take the five there and a guy that fits college basketball the way that Flory Badunga does. But I thought it was interesting. It was those two guys matches up with what we think. Hmm. And that obviously the coaches think that as well.
1: So McGavick just tweeted out for the moment, Trimble, Hutchinson, Mack, and Caleb Perry don't have a fifth year. The Tenth Circuit has granted the NCAA's stay request for the moment.
0: Okay. All right, well, thank you for that. So that is massive news, of course, as we sort of navigate through these kinds of things. And frankly, one of the reasons, Zach, that that's big news is I assumed when Trimble committed, we were looking at a depth piece, and everyone went, no, he's going to start. We don't need Carter Knox anymore. And then when I heard that Jackson Kohler or Mark Mitchell might be available, everyone went, yeah, Jai, don't worry about that. So, like, I don't know if that's – I mean, that's why these are not just whiffs, but big, big whiffs.
1: But that is huge if Seth Trimble can't play for Louisville this year. That's a big loss.
0: So there you go. Texter, any horse named Almond Joy is almost, I'm betting the house, ironic since it's a filly, since Almond Joy has nuts. Maybe Mounds would have been a better name. You know what? That's actually a decent point. Texter, wait. BYU was in my neighborhood Wednesday. Were they gathering funds for Jet to ensure Jackson Kohler went to BYU? Yeah, no, I think that's right. Texter, speaking of Gary Parrish, have you listened to PK's interview on Parrish's Ion College Basketball podcast? I think PK, I like PK. I think he's a good coach, but he's the corniest cornball in the history of corn. You simply cannot listen to him during an interview due to his goofiness. We don't play a lot of Kelsey sound on the show.
1: There's a reason.
0: It's all the same quote. We get it. The next day is the most important.
1: Bubblegum cards.
0: We get it.
1: We get it.
0: I promise. I promise I know the next day is the most important. Texter, Flory says, get me in the court and I'm trouble. Last week, bleeped around for a triple-double. Texter, how does Zach feel about the Big Ten Coach of the Year trophy being named
1: after Amos? It should be named.

0: after Amos Alonzo Stagg.
1: That's probably right.
0: He coached like 70 years, and he was the winningest coach of like three different programs.
1: I would go with Munn, but I'm wildly... His name is Biggie.
0: Biggie Munn. Oh, I'll take Biggie Munn.
1: I mean, just Biggie. Just call it the Biggie.
0: I mean, so they had two guys back-to-back named Biggie and Duffy.
1: Damn right. You're damn right.
0: Both, that's Midwest.
1: Both goats, by the way.
0: Absolutely.
1: Yes, 100%. Get out of the way, Biff. We got...
0: I like Biff.
1: Biff's all right. We like Biff. But there you go. I just thought it was interesting, the Candy Coaches thing. It's nice to see the locals on these kinds of lists because, Zach, before you moved here, bro, these lists were full of players from this area.
0: Sure.
1: And then we just got used to them not being on these lists anymore. So it's nice to see a couple of them making this list. The other guy I didn't mention, though, is David Mirkovich. And, you know, we talked with Jay yesterday about, hey, who might be the NBA – oh, you did this. Bologna Slami, the first overall draft pick and that kind of thing. It's one of those guys in David Mirkovich. Did you mention him yesterday? I'm trying to – no.
0: No.
1: You mentioned the other Slovenian. He's actually from Montenegro, is David Mirkovich, but – they're adding two freshmen at Illinois. Boy, they're going to be an interesting team once again here on this. But let's get to some football. It is a football Friday around here on this program, and the bowl projections have been dropped at CBSSports.com. Brad Crawford, you heard him on this show last week, went ahead and put together his list. Now, I think there's something very important, Zach, that I should point out, which is he is a Southern guy. He's a Carolinas guy.
0: Sure.
1: And it is very much... That is an important piece of information for understanding his analysis. That's all I'll say. He's the guy who's going around right now telling you that South Carolina, who just lost two of its top three receivers, is going to really matter in football this year. Okay, he's that guy. All right. Now, here he has also done what, Zach? Who does he have at the top that no one else has had at the
0: Miami.
1: Top all summer? And you asked about this point blank with him when we had him on, because he is the guy that is carrying every bit of water from Miami this
0: year.
1: Yes,
0: he is.
1: Now, to be fair to him.
0: Not undeservingly.
1: Okay, there we go. They're going to be very good. They're going to be good at the things that matter, line play, defensive play, whatever. They're going to have guys like Malachi Toney. We know what Darian Mensah is. There's plenty to like about Miami. But then it gets interesting after that. Now, Zach, I think these top four don't offend you.
0: No.
1: It's just not what you want.
0: No.
1: Okay.
0: But I can absolutely see all
1: Miami,
0: these things
1: happen. Oregon, Georgia, and Notre Dame being in the top four is not a ridiculous list.
0: No, what he's saying is basically Miami's going to beat Notre Dame, and that's going to be Notre Dame's only loss. And right now that game is probably going to determine who's the number one overall seed. And I absolutely can see that happening.
1: All of that preseason makes a ton of sense. Oregon at 12-1. Now, Zach, when you think about their schedule, what does that mean for Oregon? It means that their one loss is probably where?
0: I think the most likely loss is at Ohio State.
1: So if they lose that game but win the Big Ten title game...
0: Probably in a rematch, yeah.
1: He has Ohio State with three losses.
0: Yeah, because they would play 13 games, which means they play in the title game. Correct.
1: Okay. He has Indiana going 10-2 and being the number 7 overall seed.
0: Okay.
1: Where do you think his two losses are there? Probably at Washington?
0: It would have to be at Washington and then either USC or Ohio State. I don't think they're losing at Michigan.
1: My sense is when he does this is that he's got... Indiana losing not to Ohio State, because Ohio State has three losses.
0: So I guess his three would be
1: Texas,
0: Indiana.
1: In the top five.
0: Yeah.
1: Right? So Ohio
0: State's
1: going to have to
0: lose to Texas, sure.
1: Texas, right? And then one other regular season
0: probably
1: game
0: Indiana,
1: for
0: and then the rematch to Oregon.
1: Boom. And then the game against Oregon, which they would have split that series.
0: Well, yeah, they would
1: right?
0: win the regular season.
1: And so both of them are at least in the top eight. They get to host a game.
0: Yeah.
1: If you're in that second tier, that's the goal, is get that home game, right? Get the game
0: sure.
1: in Columbus.
0: Hey, the eight seeds worked out pretty well before.
1: Yeah, you think? And so that part would be just fine. Behind that, so again, his top eight, Miami, Oregon, Georgia, Notre Dame, all those teams would get byes. Texas, Texas Tech, Indiana, and Ohio State. He's as bullish on Texas Tech as anyone I've seen, Zach.
0: Yep.
1: Now, I don't think the step down in quarterback is as monumental as they made it out to be. I want to be clear. The people that are telling you it is as monumental as possible are the Texas Tech people.
0: Sure.
1: Because they fought for Brandon Sorsby like he was Lamar Jackson. I mean, they really did, okay? Like,
0: I think Texas Tech should be punished more if they lose a game because their schedule is so paper soft. Mm-hmm. I mean, one loss for Texas Tech to me is like two losses for Texas or two losses for LSU or for Ohio State or for, you know, Georgia, teams like this. The Big 12 is not great. And they don't play BYU, who's the other good team in that conference. Houston's
1: right.
0: not bad as well.
1: Right.
0: But – if they lose a game, I don't think they're going to be the sixth seed. I think they'll be behind Indiana and Ohio State.
1: Texter, are non-Eastern Europeans allowed to play for Illinois? That's a good
0: no,
1: question.
0: No, actually, they're not.
1: No, how about that? Go to hell. Texas at 11-2. I'll say this, Zach. I'm the one guy that's down on Texas for this year. I'm it.
0: I'm not super high on them.
1: I just only two losses.
0: They do that, then that's a pretty good
1: coach. I don't think they're five. I think they're in the top four.
0: So what he has is them losing to Georgia in the SEC championship game.
1: So Georgia gets that top spot then.
0: Yeah, they get the top SEC spot. They get the bye. Yes. So that's the reason. Yeah, Texas has 13 games. That means, yes.
1: I'll listen to that argument. Okay, I'll listen to that argument. And then they lose one other game. That Texas would have.
0: You could argue for them to be ahead of Notre Dame. Because if they're 11-2, that means all better wins than Notre Dame has.
1: Yeah, absolutely. So, after that, of course, he has LSU at 9.
0: I would love to play Lane Kiffin round one.
1: Can you imagine the circus of an 8-9 matchup of Ohio State hosting LSU?
0: Oh, yeah. Those Louisiana boys having to come up north and play in the cold in December. Lane Kiffin having to coach up here.
1: This is why the 12-team playoff is awesome, actually.
0: Oh, yeah.
1: Is games like this, because here are the matchups in that first round. UNLV goes to Texas. SMU, he has at 11, goes to Texas Tech. First of 40 wins that one.
0: Right.
1: Indiana hosts BYU.
0: That'd be a great game.
1: I'm sorry, you don't want to see Bear Bachmeyer in Bloomington against Josh Hoover? The hell you don't. That's exactly right. Of course you do.
0: Sure you do.
1: Oh, my gosh. Great, great stuff there. And he does point out he's the only voter to rank Miami number one in their CBS Sports 138 after the summer, and the only one AP voter agreed with him in the preseason poll. Planting his flag in Coral Gables this preseason was a no-brainer for him, he writes, considering who the Hurricanes signed in the transfer portal, the schedule favorability, and that staff continuity under Mario Cristobal. Only one educated guess, but he thinks Miami at Notre Dame, as you pointed out, will be one of college football's super regular season games.
0: Can you imagine having a wedding that day? You got Oregon, Ohio State. You got Notre Dame, Miami. You got Ole Miss,
1: every guy's
0: Georgia,
1: be staring into his crotch that day.
0: Alabama,
1: every
0: LSU,
1: one looking at that phone.
0: 100%. BYU, Utah, Holy War. So those are five just bangers,
1: spectacular games.
0: And Michigan State play that day, and there's like four or five other games that totally could be really good.
1: He goes through the full bowl projections, and Zach, you ever have a moment where you throw up in your mouth, and you wonder what you ate previously?
0: Yeah.
1: That's what happened when I saw Louisville's projection here.
0: By the way, I was looking for Kentucky.
1: They're not
0: still looking.
1: When he came on, he said what? They'll struggle to win four games? Was that his?
0: I think it was. Yeah, he said they would win four. I think it was a struggle to win five.
1: Got it. Okay. So he thinks 4-8, struggle to go 5-7.
0: I think he picked
1: them. By the way, I want to tell you.
0: 5-7 because he picked them to beat Louisville. And he had Louisville 9-2. Kentucky winning the game. Louisville's 9-3. They're out.
1: So they would go to the Pop-Tarts Bowl against Houston. I mean, the drop-off from playoff to whatever the second thing is in the ACC, Zach, is just so painful. I mean, it's just so ridiculous.
0: If you're ending up in the Pop-Tarts Bowl, I mean, that game has been so relevant. Cam Ward set out the second half to protect his draft stock, and Notre Dame didn't want to play in it altogether.
1: Zach, what do we even do if they're in the freaking Pop-Tarts Bowl? If
0: how do you get excited about that?
1: Pop-Tarts. I mean, like, what do we?
0: So, what food group are we going with next?
1: Do they go to the Little Caesars Bowl? Is that still a thing? I just, Zach, I can't. I don't know how I'm going to talk about Jeff Brohm if they go to the freaking Pop-Tarts Bowl.
0: If they go to the Pop-Tarts Bowl with this schedule, we have to have serious conversations about whether he's the guy.
1: Should probably hire more.
0: We really do.
1: More guys named.
0: By the way, you could go to the mayo or the potato bowl. That's the next food group.
1: That's right. I forgot about the potato bowl. Oh,
0: we don't forget about the famous Idaho potato bowl.
1: I did. This is coming down. Matt McGavick, of course. So for the moment, as he writes and as you pointed out, Seth Trimble, D'Angelo Hudson, Jabari Mack, and Caleb Perry do not have a fifth year because the 10th cert has granted the NCAA stay in Wisney versus NCAA. Judge Sweeney, nationwide injunction has now stayed pending appeal. So we're going back to that. Texture, ain't no way the U.S. government is going to deny kids money. I think we're finally going to the Supreme Court. I think that case might actually go to the Supreme Court. I agree, actually.
0: It's going to be too late, unfortunately.
1: It will be.
0: Because the Supreme Court operates at a snail's pace.
1: Do you know what will be funny? Is the kids will win, but it'll be in March, like you said. They'll all sue the NCAA for missed money, okay? But by then, there may be actual legislation done, allegedly. That'll make all these things.
0: I'll believe when I see it.
1: Texture, there will be no Pop-Tarts slander on this show. It's the People's Bowl. Listen.
0: I love the Pop-Tart Bowl because they lean into the bit.
1: We're not anti-Pop-Tart Bowl. Right? That ain't it. I'm anti-Louisville being in that, a game like that again. That's what I'm anti.
0: Yes.
1: I'm actually supporting you, Texter, I promise.
0: I don't want Louisville playing in another food group game that the winner, the winning coach gets Pop-Tarts dumped on him, that there's a gimmick with Pop. You know how unserious of a program you are to play in a bowl game that is run by gimmicks? Do you want your that little Pop-Tart, the brown sugar cinnamon Pop-Tart running around on the football field while you're trying to, you know, win your 10th game of the Are we doing this?
1: Are we all right? Now that we're here. Zach, would you rather have a Pop-Tart or the beans from Lee's?
0: Ooh. When do I get them? Right away?
1: I mean just generally. I'm going beans, dude.
0: I would go beans.
1: Okay. All right. Okay. I want to be on record with that.
0: But it has to be pretty early. Like, beans heated up or not, they're fine.
1: Oh, no. Oh, you mean... No, I'm just saying...
0: As soon as it comes into...
1: Yeah.
0: Like,
1: yes.
0: No, if it comes at 11:15 like it usually does, and I'm getting it after the show, I'll take a Pop-Tart.
1: Okay, got it. Okay, interesting. All right. Look at you, a little snobby on beans. I like
0: yeah,
1: it.
0: Yeah, I need hot beans.
1: A little bean snob. All right.
0: Yes.
1: Like that.
0: I don't want lukewarm beans. Like, if I'm going to have the after effect, I might as well enjoy it beforehand.
1: We got the negative out of the way so we can do the positive next. We'll do a little bit more on a Football Friday here on Roboco on ESPN 680, 105.7. I'll also ask Zach his favorite Pop-Tart flavors. We do all that next.
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3: 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They defeat UConn for the first time in the last 17 meetings. Final score, Louisville 78, Connecticut 69. The 17-game losing streak to the Huskies, no more, as Jeff Wall's first win against UConn in 15 tries.
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1: Is this a Mount Rushmore rap song?
2: 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It's hard to keep it off the
1: line. I mean, this beat's
2: the beat. It's Mount Rushmore beat.
1: It's sure.
2: Perfect. I mean, it's unbelievable.
1: Well, Pete Rock, why not? It's the Friday edition TGIF of Ribot & Co. on ESPN 680-1057. They reminisce over you, of course, TROY. Good stuff there. Zach Cantrell, ones and twos. I'm Louis Ribot. Got you till noon. Andy Sweeney after us. Catch me on the Kentucky Racing Spotlight tonight at 6 o'clock. Closing out Ellis Park this weekend. Get you ready for Kentucky Downs next week. Of course, I want to thank all of our guests today. Matthew DeSantis, Danny Brewer joining us in the first hour. A little New York and California racing for you there. 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Zach, talking Pop-Tarts, do you have a favorite? Is there like a favorite that you do like? I mean, Frosted Blueberry is my go-to.
2: I like blueberry. I like the Oreos, the brown sugar cinnamon. I mean,
1: have you had the
2: chocolate, the brownie, or
1: wild berry?
2: Fudge. Yeah, I've had wild
1: berry. Really good.
2: Yeah.
1: The wild berry is very good. I'm sure it has no berries in it, and they're not wild, but that was very good there as well. All right, 437-9680, continuing on a Football Friday here on Ribot & Co. on ESPN 680 and 1057. The ESPN Top 25, their power rankings are out. And Mark Schlabaugh writes this article at ESPN.com. And, Zach, I bring this up because in the previous one, I just told you Louisville's going to the Pop-Tart Bowl.
2: Right.
1: But in these power rankings, the good news is they are the second-ranked team in the ACC. They come in at 19. 9-4, 4-4 in the ACC. And you said something going into break that I don't think you intended ahead of this segment, which was, hey, with this schedule, why would you not make the playoff?
2: Correct.
1: Cardinals have lost four games in each of Jeff Fromm's first three seasons, writes Mark Schlabaugh. And if they're going to make a jump this season, they're going to have to rebuild their offensive line and break in a new quarterback. Louisville's yet another team that must replace four starters up front. Left tackle Lance Robinson, the lone returning starter. Excuse me. South Carolina transfer Cason Henry. Evan Wibberly from Kentucky is working as the number one center. They'll have to protect Lincoln Keynolds, who's protected just 36 passes in 2 years at Ohio State. SMU comes in at 23 on here, Zach, and this is just a reminder. The SMU-Louisville game here in the state.
2: Massive.
1: It'll be the most important football game played in this state this year. Yeah, bologna or salami? In the state of
2: probably
1: Kentucky, at the D1 level.
2: Yeah, just because the expectations for Kentucky aren't there. I was going to say maybe
1: so if they beat Alabama,
2: then no.
1: It could be a different
2: kind
1: of conversation.
2: Could Alabama,
1: looking at the preseason, what the expectations are, where we think teams can go, I think SMU Louisville is the biggest game in the state of Kentucky this year.
2: Alabama comes here, LSU comes here.
1: But that requires Kentucky to be way better than we think they are.
2: Yeah, the Alabama game though is pretty, that could be the first big moment of the Will Stein era. I don't know. Yeah, I probably would go with Louisville SMU.
1: But Louisville does come in at 19. Miami, where did you think they would land on this grouping? They land at 7. One spot ahead of Indiana, Zach, who lands at number 8. No question that Kurt Cignetti has built one of the best programs in FBS in only his third season in Indiana. You don't have to Google him to find it out anymore. The Hoosiers have to replace Heisman Trophy winner Fernando, who, by the way, that pick six last night.
2: Hey, he threw one against Oregon. He turned out okay.
1: Might work out for him. But Josh Hoover doesn't have his mobility, but he's more than capable of doing the job. Can he cut down on those turnovers that plagued him while he was playing for the Horned Frogs? Zach, I cannot think of a more boomer bust team that people have talked about than Indiana the year after they won the national title.
2: I don't think they're that boomer bust, though.
1: But everybody either thinks they're a top two team or someone thinks they're 20th.
2: Yeah. No, I don't think of them as boomer bust. I think we pretty much know what we're getting out of them. I think 10-2 is happening, worst case. 11-1 could happen. 12-0 is out there. But I have a hard time with this schedule imagining Indiana losing more than two games. I mean, I know.
1: I think 9-3 is the floor. I'll put it that way.
2: Yeah, 9-3. There's an argument, I guess. And
1: you
2: obviously,
1: gotta go,
2: you never.

0: Got injuries.
1: Okay. Going to Nebraska, who knows?
0: Matt Rhule doesn't beat top 10 teams.
1: I guess not.
0: His record's worse than James Franklin's.
1: Well, let me do this. Is it stunning if they lose to Ohio State?
0: No.
1: Is it stunning if they lose at Washington?
0: No.
1: I don't think so. Stunning if USC is rolling by then?
0: No.
1: Okay, there's three games. Boom, done. I didn't make up a weird scenario where they lose at home to Northwestern.
0: Is it stunning if they lose at Michigan?
1: No.
0: Kinda.
1: No. Stunning, no. Surprising, sure.
0: Yeah, definitely
1: stunning,
0: surprising.
1: No.
0: Yeah.
1: But to get to the basement, you use stunning, right?
0: Sure.
1: The basement is three there, not stunning losses. It's not stunning if any of those things happen. Obviously, we'll close with Purdue at home, too.
0: They're higher than on BYU than a lot of people are. They have BYU number six.
1: And I know you like that.
0: I do. Okay. I think BYU is the best team in the Big 12. I think they got the best quarterback in the conference. I think LJ Martin was Big 12 player of the year last year. Bring back a lot defensively. Kelly Papinga comes in as a defensive coordinator. I know Jay Hill left to join Michigan staff, but they were third in the Big 12 in scoring defense last year. This is a program that's won 11 and 13 game, or 12 games each of the last two seasons. They're due.
1: Is it troubling to you, Zach, in a year where Louisville's going to try to qualify as the other team from the ACC? Now, of course, just take care of business, win the ACC title. I don't have to have this conversation.
0: Yeah, because now it doesn't matter if you're Duke and you're 7-5, you win the ACC, you're out. No, they've made a provision now if you win your Power Four conference, you're in. No matter what your record is.
1: So go ahead and do that. This conversation doesn't matter at all.
0: Nope.
1: Go ahead and mark it, okay? But does it bother you that there are three Big 12 teams ranked ahead of Louisville?
0: Who's the third? Is Houston? BYU and Texas Tech.
1: Utah is 18th.
0: Utah. Okay. Makes sense. Morgan Scalley, I think,
1: right
0: is a long-time
1: behind them
0: assistant.
1: Is the Horned Frogs of TCU, and right behind them is Houston. Okay, so there are five Big 12 teams in this top 25, and then Arizona. So six.
0: Six Big 12 teams.
1: Big 12 teams.
0: And three ACC teams.
1: And three ACC
0: teams. I think the Big 12 is a deeper conference this year. I'm not surprised.
1: So what I'm getting at is I think that ramps up the pressure on that SMU game.
0: Yes, it does.
1: You simply cannot lose that.
0: That is
1: expect to make the playoff. It is, Zach, I'm going to say it. It's a word, two words in a row that I never use on the show. SMU is a must-win for Louisville.
0: Yes, it is.
1: It is a must-win. There's no conversation about it. We're done here. That's it.
0: That is a winner goes to Miami or goes to Charlotte to play Miami in the ACC championship game, and then you're 60 minutes away from going to the college football playoff, unless something went dramatically wrong. And let's say you even have the Braun blunder. Guess what? If you're tied with SMU, you win the tiebreaker if you win the game. So you go out there and handle business. You get it done early against SMU. And even if you beat Ole Miss, that even gives you a little more wriggle room. But there's no doubt SMU is the bigger game because that could determine your entire season. As far as you get to Charlotte now, you don't have to worry about, you know, they were, what, 16th a couple years ago when they played Florida State. They had no chance of making the playoff whether they won the game or not. That's not the case anymore. You win the game, you're in the playoff.
1: We were in the bullpen here, as we call it, in the back with Mark Ennis a couple days ago. And I said to him, Zach, and you were gone. But I said to him, the great thing about the Ole Miss game is, because they're ranked so high preseason, the outcome matters a lot less if you lose, but you're going to get all of the credit for the win.
0: Yeah, no, if they
1: because
0: lose
1: if they
0: to
1: go
0: Ole Miss,
1: 8-4,
0: yeah.
1: Well, let's say Ole Miss goes 8-4 this year, okay? Because if they lose to Louisville, they can go 8-4, no question.
0: No doubt.
1: Okay? No one's going to hold it against Louisville that they were part of the four.
0: I don't think so.
1: Right?
0: No,
1: I don't
0: because
1: think so
0: SEC,
1: at all.
0: Because Trinidad Chambliss, because they have the collected, they have the Q rating,
1: yes,
0: that gets people excited. They made the semis last year.
1: In the same way, if they lose to a semifinal team from last year, no one's going to go, Louisville's done.
0: Now, if they
1: 41-10 piece, yeah, right, then that's a different conversation if they pull Pat Kelsey at Duke or something.
0: Right.
1: I get it. But that's, do you think that's happening?
0: I don't think so.
1: Okay, I don't either. Okay, so.
0: No, if you look like Tulane in the first round of the playoff against Ole Miss last year, that's a problem.
1: But I think there's a world in which that game is just opportunity for Louisville. It's just opportunity.
0: I think it's a huge opportunity because, again, you don't have to win the ACC then because you would have the cachet of a big win in the non-conference against a quality SEC team. None of us think Ole Miss is going to stink.
1: The opposite about SMU. It's just a must win.
0: You got to win that game.
1: You just have to.
0: Because SMU's schedule is paper soft. So if you lose that game, you're two games behind them because you got to be ahead of them because you lose a tiebreaker. And the same thing applies if Louisville wins that game. They got the two-game advantage over them. Louisville's schedule's kind of paper thin as far as they're not going to play a ton of quality opponents the rest of the way. So it's just a ton of ground that the loser of that game would have to make up to try to get to the ACC championship game. So that is absolute must win. If you're going to win one of those two games, SMU is by far the bigger game to win.
1: The top of the sport seems to be pretty settled, Zach, that Ohio State's the best team in the country.
0: Okay? Mm-hmm.
1: Georgia is second on their list here. How much of that do you think is that they do think that Georgia is the second best team in the country, Zach, or that they just expect them to be the second?
0: I think it's because of Kirby Smart. I look at this Georgia roster, and I don't think it's as good of a roster as Ohio State's or Oregon's or Notre Dame's or even Miami.
1: I think I like Gunnar Stockton more than most people.
0: I like Gunnar Stockton.
1: But I do not have him in the same category as a guy like Julian Sanders.
0: No, no.
1: I simply don't.
0: I like Gunnar Stockton. I do not like his receivers. Those receivers the last couple years have led the SEC in drops. There's nobody that's an explosive playmaker. I mean, their running game is solid. But this is a Georgia roster that hasn't been able to stack dudes like they used to in 21 and 22 before NIL. And they've been good. They've won the SEC each of the last 2 years. But there's just something missing. And that's why they've lost in the quarters each of the last 2 years, because they don't have those playmakers. I think Georgia, a lot of it is reputation-based rather than roster-based. By the way, that's what happens when you have a coach that's won two national titles. You get benefit of the doubt. Clemson's still getting it to a degree.
1: You're totally right about that.
0: But Kirby's earned it far more, because George is in a much better position than Clemson. We're not comparing them, but I think some of it is Kirby's reputation, and he deserves benefit of the doubt.
1: Yeah, I largely agree with you. And frankly, you know, we talk a lot about how important quarterbacks are. Why would you not get credit for having Gunnar Stockton on your roster? Of course you should, right?
0: And Gunnar Stockton might not be a top five quarterback in the SEC.
1: Isn't that amazing?
0: That's how deep their conference is at the quarterback position. The Big Ten's quarterback conference is very good this year.
1: I mean, when you
0: ACC's not bad.
1: A couple weeks ago, when you asked Mandel about how good and how deep the quarterback group was, he was like, deep's a good word.
0: Everywhere.
1: Deep's a good word.
0: Yeah.
1: Great quarterbacks everywhere. Cal's got a great quarterback.
0: Sure they do.
1: Quarterbacks
0: JKS
1: everywhere.
0: Might be the number one pick in the 2028 draft. I hope he goes to a bigger school and we get to see him against elite competition.
1: How many number one overall picks or first rounders have come out of Cal recently? A lot, right?
0: Yeah. Well, Mendoza's an Indiana. Indiana gets credit for Mendoza.
1: But Goff.
0: Goff, Rodgers.
1: Rodgers.
0: Cal's had more.
1: I mean,
0: I think Cal's had more quarterbacks start the Super Bowl than any school in college football history, if I recall correctly.
1: Let's go.
0: But Aaron Rodgers is the only one that won.
1: Yeah. But there's no reason to leave Cal. You can live in Berkeley, make a couple million bucks, and
0: sure.
1: I don't know, man. It sounds nice to me. But Greg Sankey, by the way, in a filing, speaks out against pros returning to the NCAA. And, Zach, you mentioned this earlier. I don't often agree with Stankey. Can you find Stankey sound for us? I think this is a good Friday to hear some Stankey.
0: We got to have a line somewhere, and that's the line. Once you start making money from professional leagues, once you start going to training camps for professional leagues and you can't cut it, time to go pro in something other than sports.
1: Yeah, I largely agree with you. The quote this morning that I heard was, and I think it was on Diener, we're scouting NFL preseason games for guys that might play for us.
0: I'm old enough to remember when Maurice Claret sued the NCAA because he wanted to go pro early.
1: Right.
0: Now we're seeing guys sue to go back to college.
1: I agree that Maurice Claret ruined football. Is that what you're saying?
0: No. I'm just saying it's a whirlwind. 23 years later, they're suing for different reasons.
1: Oh, man.
0: Maurice Claret could have played in the NFL if they'd let him.
1: I agree. What else do I want to get into? Do I have a football? You know what? Can I ask you about this Cowboys and Saints thing as we continue on a football Friday?
0: Sure.
1: Catherine Terrell did the writing on this. By the way, Catherine is a really nice person. She lives in New Orleans, Zach. She loves horse racing, of all things. She writes about Dallas Cowboys and New Orleans Saints. They've been fined $500,000 each for multiple fights that occurred during Tuesday's joint practice. The NFL said on Tuesday that the competition committee has made sportsmanship a point of emphasis over the years, including sportsmanship at joint practices, and the league told every team about that emphasis this summer. Quote, all clubs were reminded by memo. Oh, memo, Zach, not a memo. Prior to training camp, that their responsibility in preventing unsportsmanlike behavior at joint practices that has the potential to result in injury. Now, I understand you not wanting Alvin Kamara to get hurt at this point of the season, because otherwise the Saints are going to suck. Or Dak catching something in the eye and
0: yes,
1: not being able to play. Because the Cowboys, we can joke, Dak's a really good quarterback.
0: Sure
1: he
0: is.
1: They would be way worse without him. Okay, like the world is easy.
0: But when you're third stringers and you're fighting to stay on a squad, no, you got to show the coaches something. Go after another guy.
1: And
0: you know
1: what this is.
0: And you know what happens sometimes when you get an opportunity to practice against other dudes? Sometimes they get under your skin. What's happened to this country that we can't allow fighting in football practice? I mean, this one of the biggest things that people love about football is the fact that you got a personal problem with somebody. Guess what? You get to hit the crap out of them every play and solve the problem that way.
1: Do we
0: and
1: have
0: we're
1: the
0: stopping
1: stanky
0: fighting.
1: Sound? Do we have the stanky sound?
0: We have a few of them.
1: Oh, good. This is great. I need stanky sound in my life. Our guy Eli, by the way, has been asking for the Billy Reid, Todd Sharp sound, and I'm not mad about that either. That is good sound. We might close the week on that show. But Brian Schottenheimer, who's a Cowboys coach, of course, said that and Kellen Moore, who's coaching.
2: You know, Sankey's going to do all kinds of stuff up there.
1: I'm not Blake. I don't need Blake Baker on the show.
3: So Stanky, he doesn't hold any punches, does he?
1: They knew exactly what they were doing, too. But Brian Schottenheimer and Kellen Moore discussed at one point whether to call practice early, but they decided to end the session on time. Schottenheimer said earlier on Tuesday that the NFL had requested the film of the practice to review the altercations. Team fines are appealable, but obviously a lot of non-football stuff happened in that joint practice, Moore was quoted as saying on Thursday. We had a clean one today against the Rams. We had a clean one with Jacksonville last week. We got some really good work in. Jerry Jones called the stuff. The fine stiff, although he said the club will appeal the penalty. So there you go. You leave Jerry Jones alone.
0: Does Jerry Jones know anything about stiff? Some are saying.
1: Football Friday. There you go. Football Friday. So there you go. A little $500,000.
4: Football Friday.
0: Is Kenny Payne more offended about this than anybody? If we can't even allow fighting, what are we doing?
1: Do we need more Pat McAfee? Or do we need more Stephen A? We talk about that next.
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1: 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Always something we look forward to around here. 437-9680, wrap up the show here on the UPS Jobs text line. We have been requesting, we have had this requested twice this week. So we will now play the Billy Reid sound of the famous Todd Sharp incident.
19: Who's having the press conference today?
2: Well, I don't know. I'm saying from what I was sent to me, from what it was said to be the comment section of this article, it was saying that Todd Sharp was going to. So if he does, that would
19: wait a minute. He didn't kill himself. He's
2: come to the microphone.
19: He survived.
2: He shot himself. Yes, but
19: I thought he killed himself.
2: No. Okay. I just read his comments on Twitter.
19: Yeah. Okay.
1: I actually understand that one.
0: Like, no, if somebody shot themselves, I would think that they were successful.
1: That part. I mean, serious. By the way, Texter, Dallas will never win a Super Bowl. Wait, what? Until Jerry is. Yep. Not around anymore. Yes, got it. Texter, I think JKS doing just fine at Berkeley, being a multi-millionaire and not getting hit as bad. Yeah, 4-3-7.
0: Yeah, he doesn't. Yeah, it's probably a good career move playing ACC defenses instead of playing the SEC and the Big Ten defenses every week. You're fresh when you go to the league.
1: Just their style of play. He'll be fine.
0: Yeah, he'll be all right.
1: Things, yeah, a couple of different things I wanted to get to, but I don't know if people are watching this. But did you notice that Stephen A. is up for something I think really interesting, Zach? And I don't. This is not on my radar altogether, because I was aware of Andy Rooney as a kid and certainly into my adulthood.
0: Sure, yeah.
1: Closing 60 Minutes with his thoughts. If people don't know, Stephen A. Smith and John McEnroe are in talks to revive Andy Rooney's segment on 60 Minutes.
0: You cannot be serious.
1: And I'm fascinated by this. So a couple of different things. Why would ABC let Stephen A. do this on CBS?
0: I don't think network thing is as big of a deal as it used to be.
1: Okay, that's an interesting thing for you to say out loud, because I actually kind of agree with you, because we see these guys, someone will call a game on CBS for football, and then in the spring we see them doing something for ESPN around like the Little League World Series. That's a bad example, but there's a time of year, but you know what I mean.
0: Something it's been
1: like
0: updated
1: that
0: they have now learned that he's unlikely to join 60 Minutes.
1: That Stephen A. Smith is?
0: Yes.
1: Do I need John McEnroe giving his thoughts on societal things? Is that... I'm just trying to figure this out, Zach, because one of the things I always laugh at is when celebrities agree with your position, you're very quick to retweet them. But when they don't, you tell them to shut up and go back to Hollywood.
0: Correct.
1: Right? Okay.
0: Shut up and dribble.
1: Do I need a tennis bro telling me about, like, threats to democracy?
0: I don't need anyone telling me about
1: that. Also, do we need more Stephen A.? Do you sit around wondering if you need more Stephen A.?
0: And I've never once thought about that. Okay. And I'm not a Stephen A. hater. I think he's got his moments. I think he's hilarious.
1: I think in the right place, he's great.
0: Yes.
1: Like, great, great. And what he does on ESPN is where he's the best, and it's very odd to see him.
0: The weed stuff and the blasphemous. Like, if Stephen A. just needs to cut a soundbite, he's unbelievable at it.
1: He's the best. He really is. I also love this story. Of course, the Lakers have been sold a couple of times in the last 12 months. And a 4% shareholder named Dr. Patrick Soon-Shiong will not sell his 4% stake that he bought from Magic Johnson in 2010. He innovated cancer research and treatments, becoming a successful businessman and surgeon. He is worth, Zach, $15 billion.
0: Yeah.
1: And he will not give up his piece. He is 74 years old. Johnny, Jimmy, Janie, Joey, and Jesse have made the decision to sell the family's remaining stake and remain united in that decision. That is on the bus side of things.
0: Not Jeannie.
1: But there was a, but not Jeannie. That's exactly right. There was a tag-along provision.

0: been included in the previous sale to Walter, sources said, that would allow the siblings to roll their shares into any subsequent sale of the team by Walter at the new valuation. So Jeannie Buss is the lone holdout and contesting her siblings' plans to sell. But I thought it was interesting that Soon Shiong's 4% is off the market.
1: Mm-hmm.
0: The only other minority owner would be Buss. Could target Ed Roskey Jr., who owns approximately 3% of the Lakers as well. But I just like the name Patrick Soon Shiong.
1: Yes. That I was going to say, you're not burying the lead. That's just great his name.
0: Soon Shiong.
1: Soon Shiong.
0: Yeah. Texter, do we need John McEnroe? You cannot be serious. Texter, rich dudes who don't grocery stop talking to me about how expensive milk is. Yeah. I grocery shop. I like grocery shopping. I think that's one of the very lamest things about me, Zach, is that I love to walk the grocery store. I like that you laughed at
1: me. I mean, we all do it out of necessity.
0: You do it out of necessity. I do it out of, I like it. I don't know. I don't know. I like planning meals and doing that stuff. I like the puzzle of planning for six people to eat. We usually do our favorite segments of the week, Zach. Do you have a favorite from today?
1: I wasn't here for all week, so.
0: All right, so let's do something instead. Your favorite meal while you were home. Was it the fried chicken you mentioned?
1: It was everything.
0: don't do that.
1: Ooh.
0: How dare you? No, I'll put you in a bad spot. Go ahead right
1: now. I think it would have to be that.
0: Because you brought it up unprovoked.
1: Because I eat pizza a lot. I eat meatballs a decent amount. I haven't had that fried chicken in a long time.
0: I love it. No, there's nothing like homemade fried chicken.
1: That's true.
0: It's just so different. It's not... What else is on that list?
1: I will say
0: the homemade version.
1: The Tuesday steak was really good, too. Okay.
0: That always lands.
1: Steak with baked potatoes.
0: See, that lands every
1: broccoli
0: time.
1: Broccoli casserole.
0: Oh.
1: That might be it. Yeah, that's that or the fried chicken. Yeah.
0: Ooh, good broccoli casserole, man. Does she do the mushroom version or a cheese version?
1: Cheese.
0: Okay. Do you like the mushroom version?
1: I like both.
0: Okay, I do, too.
1: I prefer the cheese.
0: I'm not a mushroom guy unless it's a casserole.
1: I'm okay with mushrooms.
0: So like a tater tot, hamburger, mushroom casserole thing?
1: Yeah.
0: Crushing it.
1: Mushroom's not a thing that I generally eat on its own, but if it's on pizza or if it's in something, I'll totally eat it.
0: It's on a pasta or something, you don't pick it
1: up.
0: Sure, I'm totally the same way. I'm not seeking out a portobello mushroom sandwich.
1: No.
0: That's not my thing.
1: If you seek out mushrooms, it's not for eating purposes.
0: Well, eating, just not.
1: Yeah,
0: nutrition.
1: Not nutritionally.
0: Yeah, right. Texter, I too enjoy grocery shopping. I enjoy hunting deals and digging through the clearance section. I think different people like it for different reasons. Texter, how do you feel about shake and bake chicken and pork chops? What's wrong with shake and bake?
1: What's wrong with that?
0: Okay, just checking. All right, I was going to say. It's one of my favorite Simpsons lines is Marge say to Homer, You used to put shake and bake in your coffee. You love shake and bake. You used to put it in your coffee. Then he pretended he was too good for it. By the way, Zach, is there a guy you saw in a sport that isn't football, because football is your favorite.
1: Sure.
0: That you saw in person and you just still remember to this day with a performance or whatever, even at Bowling Green or something like that? Maybe I know you covered some volleyball, did some different things. I have one, and I'll do it. I'll go first so you can think about it a little bit. But a soccer player named Ronaldinho is going to go play for Ravenna Beach to try to restart his soccer career. I don't think he's played for a decade, Zach. And so I don't have any misgivings about what he might do. But I, as a teenager, and I think I've shared this story on air, so I don't think I'm being too personal here. My brother passed away when I was a teenager, and we had a close friendship with a family that lives in Paris, France. Their son had been an exchange student of ours. My brother went and lived with them in their apartment there in Paris. And so one year after he passed away, I went to stay with them for a little while. And it was a great summer for me, summer 98 in Paris. I was 17 years old, running around Paris by myself. It was before 9/11, Zach. It was a different world back then. But I got to go to a bunch of PSG games. So I went to a bunch of Paris Saint-Germain soccer games. And it was really, really great. Well, Ronaldinho wasn't there yet. But in 2002, I went back to study in the countryside in France, a tour. And I made it up to Paris for a couple of games. Zach, he was on that team by then. Just a top five athlete I ever got to see in person.
1: Yeah.
0: And on that list, by the way, is I've got a weird list because I've gotten to see some really exceptional guys. I think Lamar's on that list as a college quarterback.
1: Oh, yeah, he's
0: just
1: gotta be.
0: Getting to see him in person, just how different that was. It was so – I mean, he was
1: – right.
0: God bless. I mean, just so, so different. I got to see Kobe Bryant in Indianapolis. That was really cool, and he was different, man.
1: Sure.
0: I mean, just obnoxiously different, just spectacular.
1: I got a few.
0: Ichiro in person.
1: Yep.
0: Believe it or not, just an

0: unbelievable. I watched him gun a guy out at third base from right field, and you know, I think he went 3 for 4 one of the days that I got to see him, just one of those. But Ronaldinho, just one of those soccer players. You could just tell he was so different, man. He moved to Paris as a 20-year-old. And when I saw him, he was 22, and it was right before, he went to Barcelona, Zach, where he scored 70 goals in 145 games.
1: Pretty good.
0: And was not the striker. Okay? For Brazil, by the way, 33 goals in 97 international appearances. That is more than one per every three games. Just one of those guys. I saw he's coming back. He's going to try to make a I don't think he'll be able to recapture any of that glory that he had before. But he's also one of those guys that I'll never forget watching play sports. Who's that for you?
1: Well, I went to a Cavs Piston game in the LeBron, Kyrie, Kevin Love trio. I saw a Blue Jackets Penguins game with Rick Nash and Sidney Crosby.
0: Yes, good.
1: I went to a Colts Texans game with Reggie Wayne catching the winning touchdown, but Houston had that was J.J. Watt's rookie year.
0: Oh.
1: And J.J. Watt obviously has turned into one of the best pass rushers.
0: No football,
1: yeah. Not football, but.
0: But not one of your guys that you rooted for, right?
1: Sure.
0: Yeah, right.
1: And Major League Baseball, the Columbus Clippers, the minor league team, you'll forget this guy. I don't know if you'll forget him, but you might remember his name, Ruben Sierra.
0: Oh, yeah.
1: Played for the Yankees.
0: Ruben Sierra.
1: Yeah.
0: That's awesome. But you got to see him as a AAA player.
1: Sure.
0: That's
1: awesome. He was on, I think, a rehab assignment.
0: Yeah. I was at a game in the same game, and I take him for granted. I got to see Miguel Cabrera a lot, and he's probably in my top five. He's just an unbelievable hitter. I got to watch him hit against. So the two pitching matchups that I'll never forget that I got to see, Clemens and Cabrera.
1: Oh, yeah.
0: And I got, in Montreal, I got to see Pedro Martinez and Tony Gwynn.
1: Oh,
0: three times.
1: That's great.
0: Bro, that was...
1: Yeah.
0: That was art. I mean, it was unbelievable.
1: Who won the matchup?
0: Tony.
1: Of course he did. He beat everybody.
0: Texter, Louie and Zach, as a child, I had an older cousin tell me mushrooms came from the toe jam of ogres, and I never got over that, and I'll never eat mushrooms. It is amazing the stories they give
1: us. I get why you don't eat it.
0: Don't have to get mushrooms. Go check out our friends at Baranos, and thanks to George and his team. Downtown at Baranos, 13 area locations. Go check them out. Andy Sweeney up next on The Take. Roundtable 3-6. Catch me again on the Kentucky Racing Spotlight tonight at 6 o'clock as we put a bow on the Ellis Park season. Back at it on Monday. Should be a beautiful weekend. Get outside, take a walk, enjoy some time, and check out our friend Jason Shepherd at J. Shepherd Cigars as well. He's Zach. I'm Louie. Have a great weekend, everybody.
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1: There's been a blank space in the Michigan Trophy case. 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
7: Good afternoon, everybody. I'm Zach Cantrell, and this SportsCenter update is brought to you by Baranos Pizza, Louisville's best pizza for the sixth year in a row. Yeah, it's that good. Baranos Pizza. Unfortunately, what's not that good for Kentucky basketball has been some of their offseason recruiting, as Jackson Kohler has now committed to BYU. The former Michigan State transfer had a Zoom meeting with Mark Pope and the Kentucky coaching staff on Wednesday, but the Cougars ultimately won out. He averaged 12.5 points and 9 rebounds per game while shooting 39% from the three-point line last season, including a game where he scored 20 on 8 of 12 shooting against Kentucky in the Spartans' 83-66 victory over the Wildcats in the State Farm Champions Classic. Kentucky will now have to explore other options to fill its 15th and final roster spot, with many believing the Wildcats could receive a commitment from Missouri forward Mark Mitchell anytime. The Cats and Cards are 15 and 16 days respectively from their season openers, but both are already thinking about next season. Kentucky had moved dates up to week 0 for 2027 and 2028. The Cards follow suit as they move their originally scheduled September 11th game against Richmond up to August 28th. The Cards were originally scheduled to open South Florida's brand new stadium for week 1 on Labor Day weekend. Instead, the Cards will have a home date against the Spiders to open their 2027 season. The Reds fall to the Cardinals 10-9. St. Louis scored 6 runs in the top of the ninth inning after Dane Evans dropped what would have been the game-ending fly ball. They're back in action tonight against the Diamondbacks at 9:10 here on ESPN 680. The Bats beat the Indians 7-1. Coming up next is a take with Andy Sweeney, the Sports Center.
8: I call ego edging greatness out. In a spiritual sense, I call it edging God out. So I never talk about my legacy because I don't think I'm that significant.
9: And a superior team all season long was a superior team tonight. And the Kentucky coronation is complete.
10: You're going to hate me because I come to your town and we beat your team.
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12: Yes!
13: Championship. Here's Jackson. Gives to Smith. Nope, he doesn't. He runs out to the left side. He's going to outrace in the corner. Hurdles the defender at the 5 and squeezes inside the pylon for a touchdown. He jumped right over him.
14: I didn't even know that you could sew hair into hair. I didn't know that.
15: Do I not currently have a pulse? Yes, I do. Let's play football.
7: Oh, boy. We got a show today. Today was just going to be a Friday where, you know, you talked to Zachy C about what he did laying on the old Ohio State bedspread at his parents' house, a little jam talk at the fair with Nick Valvano, and then we find out maybe everyone's going to be ineligible, including Seth Trimble. So it is something that we will talk about as we go today. Welcome in. It's The Take on ESPN 680 105.7. He's Nick Valvano. I'm Andy Sweeney. We have Zachy C back at the office. And I will say, right off the jump here, we are live at Next Level Gun Range, and we love this place. This is one of the great places, right off Blankenbaker, not Mark Blankenbaker, who decided to take all of the toppings off his Baranos pizza and just lay them there for everyone on the table. Just don't worry about it. Just go ahead and pick my pepperonis up for me.
16: He just has a pile of pepperonis.
7: Oh, pepperoni nipple. Go ahead and just pick these pepperonis up. It's okay. Don't worry about it. Uh-oh. Ken Salvaggi or Kevin Salvaggi will take care of it.
17: I thought that was Nick before he left.
7: Somebody will throw this away.
16: Okay,
7: no, it's a Blankenbaker thing. Yeah, it's disgusting.
16: Zachy C, I'm not sure if this is an FCC violation, but if you were here, there's enough ammo here, I think I would wing you for that statement.
7: Wow, there is enough ammo.
16: How dare you?
7: Yeah, you don't think he's going to eat the pepperoni?

0: take the pepperonis off my pizza.
1: I've seen you do it before during Lent.
2: Wow, during Lent. When he acts like he's Catholic.
0: Yeah.
2: It's his Halloween. That's what it is. I mean, the Catholicism drips off Nick. I can't think of anyone more. When I look at him, I think of the Father, the Ghost, and the Holy Spirit. That's what I think of. I think of a Dan Brown novel. That's what I think of. By the way, Nick's
0: rosary and a Pope hat.
2: All right, so we're going to get here in like 7 minutes, and we need to get right to it. We're going to get to like Keith Pointer here in a minute. The other thing, we are live at Next Level, and I mean, listen, this is the place. If you are thinking of upgrading your firearm situation, if you're thinking of getting into this, it can be daunting to purchase a firearm. They teach you, they train you, they can set you up with what you need. And this is the place to do it. And then if you're, I mean, quite frankly, a master shooter, I don't know. I don't know any other way to say that. This is also the spot for you. So the range, the food that is here as well. We're probably going to get some lunch as well, is fantastic. And right now it's their summer send-off sale. No application fee on all memberships, and that's a great deal, and their membership is fantastic. So no matter what level you are, just trying to get into it, have questions, hey, this is the place. Next Level Ranges, all their employees are right on it, and I'm someone who can reach out to me on Twitter. I can tell you. I mean, I've used Next Level, and they're fantastic, and we love being out there. By the way, that offer on the memberships is good through the 31st, so that is out there as well. We also have breaking news as well, something that we were going to talk about today. It is unfortunate. London Johnson has been dismissed, booted from the U of L basketball team. I mean, wow. He was that anyway, with Seth Trimble joining. Now, of course, the question would be, what if Seth Trimble doesn't end up being eligible and now you don't even have London Johnson? It is on the table. It's a conversation that we can have, but I'm not sure London Johnson actually exists.
0: I never got to see him play.
2: Diener this morning had Leo running the board for him.
0: Yes.
2: Diener didn't know that was Leo. He didn't know if it was Leo, if it was Baldy, if it was anybody else, okay? That's how I feel about London Johnson.
0: Yeah, he's just an enigma.
2: He can walk in here to Next Level. I would not know who he is. So I'm also mad at Nick, and we'll get into this. Nick was going to – Zach's mom makes cookies for everybody, and they are the greatest cookies.
0: They are awesome cookies.
2: Of all time.
0: They're so good.
2: And thank you, Strebel. London Johnson's done. Thank you. I did not see – I'm on the air, buddy. Thank you. We just announced that. Go back to lunchtime, Strebel.
0: Is it lunch? Is he
2: go back
0: lunch?
2: To social studies. Go whatever you do.
0: Is it Friday pizza day?
2: Oh, yeah. Go back to your square pizza day. Get the hell out of here. Anyway, Nick was going to leave it in his car the entire
0: show. I completely forgot it was in my car.
2: Nick was going to do that.
0: Just having that thing melt into my seat.
2: I mean, you just got mad at the bear nose quip. I mean, this is food.
0: Yeah, no,
2: and you forgot about it.
0: It's fair.
2: Shame on you.
0: As someone in the service industry, you can't do that. You can't do that.
2: Okay. No. So let's get into it. 437-9680. We are going to have Keith Pointer join us. Let's call him in about 5 minutes, if you don't mind. So the news today is that the 10th Circuit has granted the NCAA stay request in the nationwide Colorado case that we've been talking about.
0: Right.
2: Where my aunt is the judge. Aunt Sweeney is the judge, whatever her name was.
0: Is she a cool aunt?
2: Said, yeah, she was, okay? She's the one that used to bring
0: your first beer?
2: To bring the oregano that wasn't oregano. If you know what I mean.
0: So take your Thanksgiving walk.
2: Yeah. So anyway, that came down, I don't know, within the last hour or so, meaning the 2022 athletes that were going to get that extra year of eligibility are going to have to do so at a state level. So, Nick walked in here and I go, everything just changed, obviously, on our show. And by the way, Wolf Keith Pointer, we want Jack Pilgrim coming up at 1 o'clock, the latest on Mark Mitchell and what happened with Kohler. And then if we need to, we do have Todd Lebo coming on to talk about Mark Mitchell. We'll see if we need him with what happens over the next hour and a half, 2 hours or so. So before we have Keith on, this is my and I have questions. I hope he can answer them. What happened here is if you were not fighting for your eligibility on a lawsuit in a state, for instance – Mark Mitchell is doing so what, Nick? I mean, that news is going to come down maybe during our show. He's doing so in the state of Kentucky.
0: In the state of Kentucky.
2: Okay. So we are watching what's going to happen with him today and what has happened. My read of the situation is what has happened here with this nationwide win by the NCAA. And by the way, these players, if they want to be eligible, they're going to have to now go to a state level.
0: Yep.
2: The NCAA won here. That is what happened. Are you surprised? Well, I can understand if you would be surprised. So, my read of the situation on someone like Seth Trimble is U of L needs to help him get into a state deal to become eligible.
0: Immediately.
2: Seth Trimble was relying on, this is my read of it, the nationwide deal.
0: Right.
2: The national lawsuit that got him eligible.
0: Right.
2: I think Darren Heitner even responded to me on Twitter because he put out there, if you're trying to get a player eligible, you want him in one of these state lawsuits.
0: Right.
2: And I think he answered me back that Louisville still has time to get Seth Trimble. But as we sit here today, Seth Trimble would not be playing for U of L.
0: No. No.
2: That is where we are today on the 21st. So these players that were in this national lawsuit in the Colorado case, which is basically what it's been called, they're ineligible and they're going to be deemed ineligible. There's not enough time with school starting and drop dead dates on classes and that sort of thing to make this work. So they'll have to pivot to a state. And then opens up questions. Seth Trimble, can he go to any state? Can he try to get into the one today that's going to be ruled on by Judge Edwards here in Jefferson County? All of these things. Okay, you have breaking news?
0: Go ahead. No. Zach sent this to me. Shout out to him.
2: Thank you. No, I appreciate it. Today's going to be, I thought today might be, what do you want to ask Jeff Brom about Isaac Brown? Boy, these cookies are good.
0: They're so good. No, shout out Zach EC sent this to me just a minute ago.
2: Okay.
0: Mark Mitchell has received a temporary injunction making him eligible for a fifth season for the time being.
2: Right.
0: And allowing Kentucky to officially contact him and his team. Big pickup for
2: Kentucky. So unless I read this wrong, and I told Nick this, and his head dropped a little bit, okay? Right now it's on the table, and it's going to stay this way.
0: Right.
2: That Mark Mitchell might be eligible and Seth Trimble might not be.
0: And I will.
2: I don't think it's going to. We have a lot of time here.
0: Yeah.
2: But we shall see.
0: But not a ton
2: what
0: of
2: happens.
0: Time.
2: Not that much.
0: Yeah.
2: So I have several questions about this. Keith Pointer joining us, and we do appreciate it. Keith is going to be at some point going out to the lake. And so I hope he has a great Friday. I'm sitting here with Nick Valvano and eating a cookie in a bag. How are you, Keith? What's going on?
3: Well, I think my day will be better significantly more so than yours with what you just described. But, you know, Nick's good company.
2: Yeah, it's not too bad. All right, so let's do this. What happened today? And what is your read if you're Seth Trimble? And, you know, specifically him getting into one of these state lawsuits. What happened today?
3: Yeah, so, I mean, well, first of all, thank you for calling me and alerting me to the fact that there were legal wranglings going on.
2: Yes, you're welcome.
3: But I appreciate that. You know, in a state case here in Kentucky, you know, first of all, what happens is out in Colorado, his case, they wind up siding with the NCAA. And they stay the injunction, which would have allowed him to play, which was his, you know, nationwide blanket of eligibility for a class of players. What we have is you've got two different sets of law, and it seems like everybody who listens to sports talk radio now has a JD or at least an honorary one. So what most people know is that you've got federal law and state law. And the federal blanket of protection was what Seth was in. He was riding through the federal case and was kind of had his wagon hitched to that. But you can also have, like we see here in Kentucky, the state case, and in many other states also, these various state cases that were independent of the Colorado case. So they leaned on the Colorado rulings, and they used that to be persuasive with the Kentucky courts or the various state courts, but they weren't bound by them. So what happens is Seth loses his case, or that class of plaintiffs, you know, basically gets their injunction, you know, the stay lifted or what have you, and now they're no longer eligible based upon that Colorado court's ruling. So So what you've got in Kentucky is you've got this group of plaintiffs who are filing their own independent state case.

0: which he was not a member of. And they and the courts here in Jefferson County have ruled that, that there is an injunction. So they enjoin the NCAA. So they give them eligibility. So you've got an entire group of people here under the state law that are going to be eligible. But under the federal law, under the federal case, those guys, if they weren't in both of them, then they're not. So why was he not involved in both? Could he have been involved in both? The answer to that question is, A, I don't know why he wasn't, and B, absolutely he could have, and, you know, arguably should have. It's kind of like if you've got the Powerball and Mega Millions both have big jackpots, and you're like, you know, I'm only going to play this one because that's the one I got into first.
1: It's a great point.
0: I mean, take a shot at both of them, and if you win on either one, then you're filthy rich, or you're at least in the game.
1: So, I mean, for people that need – I mean, listen, if you're listening right now, so Seth Trimble should have been a part of the case here in Jefferson County in the state of Kentucky that just got Mark Mitchell, for the time being – eligible, right? And he could have been a part of that case, and he was not. Well, let me ask you this. What now for a kid like Seth Trimble? Can he go to another state? How would that work?
0: Well, I mean, he could file. I mean, you know, there is time for him to file a similar action or try to join the action. I don't know.
1: Okay.
0: This will shock no one. I was not a whiz bang in civil procedure, and it's been a long time ago, but there's a lot to, I mean, there's, you know, rules with joinder and filing your own action and different things. You know, it is, it's something that he can still get into, but, you know, it's not the guarantee that it would be. It was a hell of a lot easier last week than it is this coming week. How about
1: sure.
0: That?
1: Keith Pointer with us, one or two more. So for Mark Mitchell, we'll see what happens now with Seth Trimble, because I think, quite frankly, I think he's the interesting one, right? I mean, seems to be, you know, this whole time it's been Mark Mitchell's been more up in the air, and now it's like, oh my goodness, is Seth Trimble much more up in the air? For the players that today, like Mark Mitchell in the state of Kentucky, that found out right now they're good, how confident should they feel that they are going to be eligible?
0: Well, I think football players probably have a better feeling of comfort than basketball players do.
1: Okay.
0: Because of the time frame of appeals and the way the litigation will play out. Basketball players, there's a little bit more runway there. But, you know, for Seth Trimble, that means he's got a little bit more time to explore his legal options here in Kentucky. You know, how confident should anybody be? I don't know, man. I mean, it's hard to say because you've got – you could have different rulings in different parts of the state. I mean, we've got a ruling here in Jefferson County.
1: Can.
0: And then you've got rulings, I mean, down in Louisiana where you've got all the, you know, the former NFL players who've, you know, gotten, you know, eligibility back after they've left their pro team. It's just a mess. And quite frankly, it's exhausting for everyone who, you know, it's exhausting for the lawyers. It has to be exhausting for just a guy who wants to watch his team play.
1: Yeah, but they get paid, though. Settle down.
0: Yeah, yeah.
1: I mean, come on. Yeah,
0: it's exhausting for lawyers like me who are just pontificating from the sidelines here, right?
1: I give the last one. I think we covered it. I mean, it's a little confusing, but people need to pay attention between the national law and the state law. And, you know, Seth Trimble now is going to have to find his next avenue. You know, this week was Mark Mitchell. I think next week is probably Seth Trimble eligibility talk. I mean, I think that's probably where we are. How surprised are you that the NCAA won this on a nationwide basis? Are you surprised?
0: You know, yeah, a bit. I mean, it was a 2-1 ruling, so, you know, I always laugh when people think I could lose, you know, things of that nature. First of all, there's no such thing as a bulletproof case. Secondly, you can always lose. You know, 2-1 is the rule out there, so that means, you know, it wasn't like the one guy who voted in Seth and company's favor was an idiot. He just had a different opinion than the other two guys did, and you know, whenever you start talking about litigation and court rulings and things like that, 5-4 is what you see at the Supreme Court, right? Where, you know, five people say one way and four go the other. That doesn't mean that they're all right and the other four are idiots. It's a difference of opinions, and sometimes it comes down to politics. I'm a little surprised that the NCAA has won this level or this leg of it because they're so used to getting their teeth kicked in. But had they lost this one, I think that they would have probably thrown in the towel. This definitely, in my opinion, kind of validates their position and it strengthens them. And now they're going to go out and fight all these cases at the state level. But had they lost today, or had they lost yesterday? I guess it was yesterday's ruling. Had they lost today? Today's ruling. Had they lost today in Colorado?
1: It's over.
0: Then I think they're done. I think they would have been like, all right.

0: Because it doesn't make a lot of sense to argue it anyway, if we're being honest. I mean, the kids before them got 5 years. The kids after them are going to get 5 years. This is the group of kids that don't. So, you know, I think they would be well served just to wash their hands of it and be done. But what are you going to do?
1: Yeah, I mean, so, I mean, again, for people, I'm trying to translate. The NCAA, if they would have lost their nationwide appeal today, okay, the quote, Colorado case, they would have lost that today. Basically, it would have been over, and eligibility would have been basically okayed. And then, you know, minutes later, Mark Mitchell here in the state of Kentucky gets that injunction. Basically, I mean, Keith, we would have been talking about eligibility. We're all good to go. And no one would have had an issue probably with Mark Mitchell or Seth Trimble, but now – there is, you know, now that's going to change at least on Trimble's side. Well, man, I appreciate it. I really do trying to shed some light on what has been rather confusing for some sports radio bums. But I actually, there's part of me that actually enjoys this a little bit. But I don't want to admit that too loud on air, probably.
0: Well, I'm looking forward to the days where we can get back to the drunken public arrest and, you know, the,
1: oh, yeah,
0: the things that are a little more mundane, run of the mill. I mean, if you followed Louisville athletics over the last decade, then you've definitely become well versed with the court.
1: Yeah, we should get a plaque or something. All right, Keith, appreciate it. Enjoy the day off. Enjoy the lake. Thank you so much.
0: Thanks, buddy. Take care. Bye bye.
1: All right, there we go. Keith Pointer joining us. So again, the news in the last 20 minutes: London Johnson kicked off the team. And then, you know, I mean, we can be snarky on, you know, London Johnson, who couldn't learn the offense last year. By the way, at some point, and I don't know if, Zachy C, I hope you're there. Are you there right now? Are you getting bare nose pizza?
2: I sure am here.
3: Oh, thank goodness.
1: Zachy C, me and you are going to have to tag team, I was going to say tag team Nick.
2: That is a fantasy
1: for some, not many.
2: Not me.
4: Someone's been reading my fan fiction.
1: Hey, Zach, remember when London Johnson committed? Remember the hoopla? Remember
2: yes,
1: that, right?
2: Yes, I remember when they just went NBA after G Tom. Got, yes, I remember yeah, all the remember hoopla that. About him. Yo, yeah.
1: Remember when I read that he averaged like 1 point a game and no one wanted to put him on the floor, but that was okay. Yeah, remember that. Yeah, okay.
2: If we're going to go after Mark Pope for all the whiffs, I mean, does this count as a whiff?
1: Yeah, I mean, it's just Seth
2: Trimble.
1: And then he couldn't learn the offense, which was run down and shoot a three. Or run down and watch Mike Elsh shoot a three.
2: If you can't learn the Pat Kelsey offense,
1: you can't learn the Pat Kelsey offense, Nick. Being quiet and rubbing your chin on radio. Look at you right now.
4: I still don't know if he exists. Maybe,
1: I really don't know if he does it because we didn't see the Bahamas.
4: Maybe London Johnson was the friends we made along the way. You know?
1: Maybe he's our imaginary. You had an imaginary friend.
4: Oh, yeah.
1: I see you having one.
4: Yeah,
1: oh, yeah.
4: Yeah, I still have one.
2: I was going to say.
1: Zach was named Maurice. It was odd. Maurice Claret.
2: Hey, Troy. He won the Heisman. Come
1: Troy,
2: on
1: there you go. Oh, there yeah, you go. Sorry. You know, I thought of him. You and Louie mentioned him at like 11:40 today. And I'm like, Louie is at the finish line stretching.
2: Oh, yeah, because.
1: Like a horse in the Derby. He is lunging. If Maurice Claret's being mentioned at 11:40, he is at the end of his sheet.
2: Hey, it was actually relevant because he sued the NCAA, and now people are suing to go back and play college sports.
1: Oh, man. So,
4: does he still have eligibility?
1: He might. I don't know. He's like 40 now. I mean, he's got to be, what, 35?
2: Yeah, he's a man. He's a man. He's like 43, 44.
1: Is he that old? Wow, is he my age? I guess he is.
2: Yeah, he was a freshman in 02. Yeah,
4: he's
1: old. Oh, yeah, well, I was a freshman in yeah, I mean, technically 02, yeah.
4: Yeah, so he's, I was going to say, yeah, he's in his 40s, right, yeah.
1: I'm not reading that one.
2: Solidly in his 40s, yes.
1: No Rosie O'Donnell talk today. Nothing that has palm on it. None of that. We're not talking about palms here. It's not what we do.
4: Not today.
1: Today's
4: we're doing sports.
1: Today's about eligibility.
4: It's about eligibility.
1: Today's about preliminary injunctions.
4: Yes.
1: You understand? That's what today's about.
4: Hey, NAROs.
2: Don't forget.
4: Temporary restraining orders.
1: That's what it's about.
2: That means D'Angelo Hutchinson and Jabari Mack are now eligible.
1: It does. So today was good for Louisville football and good for Kentucky basketball. So if you're just joining us again, the Colorado case, the nationwide case, Seth Trimble basically is going to have to go to a state level somewhere. You know, I would do it here, obviously, and to become eligible. And he now has a hurdle, whereas of earlier this morning, he didn't have a hurdle.
4: Right. He's not out of it. It's not like he's not going to play for Louisville. But
1: BBN
4: right
1: circling.
4: Now. Oh, of course.
1: Strebel circling.
4: Of course.
1: He's Strebel circling. No. And then on top of it, you lose London Johnson. If you ever, you know, if there was ever something about Seth Trimble that maybe didn't happen, he's circling.
4: Well, okay,
1: a little circle.
4: Like the
1: little circle.
4: The safety net. might not be there anymore. How big was the safety net, though? I mean, let's be honest.
1: Oh, goodness. Anyway, all right, we got to get some food over here, too. You hungry? Or do you eat bare
4: nose? Okay,
1: okay.
4: Am I, like, having an allergic thing? But did you smell, like, smoke or, like, a burnt thing?
1: No.
4: It's gone now.
1: No.
4: It's gone now. Oh, great. That could be a health thing.
1: God. Now you're worried what is it? When you smell smoke, that means what? You're having a stroke?
4: Something like that. I smelled like smoke.
1: Maybe a little bit. What's this like? They're cooking right there.
4: Yeah, okay, yeah.
1: That's probably what it is.
4: Yeah, that's got to be it. Because now I smell food.
1: Nick, we're sitting next to a restaurant.
4: Yeah, that's true. But I don't know if it was like gunpowder or charcoal.
1: I don't think that's gunpowder.
4: Yeah, but there was a distinct smell. I was like,
1: we got Scarface going on at the gun range right now.
4: Yeah, I was like, I don't know what that is.
1: Oh my goodness!
4: By the way, we're looking at a sign. It says defensive ammunition. What's the difference between defensive and offensive ammunition?
1: Oh yeah, where's the Jim Kelly one? No, behind us, just gentlemen here. This is more for the range.
4: Oh, okay.
1: Right.
4: Yeah, target shooting.
1: Yes.
4: Yeah, they're not.
1: It's still deadly.
4: They're not going to advertise it as offensive ammunition. But I see what you're saying.
1: The defensive ammunition is when it goes into, quite frankly, like a body it blossoms and opens up.
4: Yeah,
1: that,
4: like hollow points and FMJs.
1: That type of thing.
4: Stuff.
1: So
4: yeah,
1: there you
4: okay,
1: go.
4: Okay.
1: FMJs. What are you, Call of Duty right now?
4: Yeah, Call of Duty, man.
1: He's being Call of Duty right now.
4: So,
1: yes, that's the Ray Lewis ammunition. It's Luke Kuechly. See, Arvel Reese who's a complete,
2: I don't think that's the Ray Lewis
1: ammunition. Hey, this Arvel Reese dude is a beast.
2: Yeah, he is. Yes, he is.
1: I mean, he's a beast.
4: Of all the defensive players.
1: He's not as good as Cliff Lubin. I'm Nick Valvano. I'm Nick Valvano.
4: Of all the defensive
1: players. He's not as good as Cliff Lubin. How dare you?
2: Cliff Lubin picked third.
4: We're talking
1: about. How dare you? He'd go number one.
4: We're talking about ammunition.
1: How dare you?
4: And the defensive player you went with was Ray Lewis.
1: Yeah, well.
2: I wonder why.
4: And then I saw you try to backpedal and throw in
1: no,
4: Luke.
1: No, Ray Lewis. That's fine. They should put him up there.
4: It's just Ray Lewis.
1: Peter Boulware. Try to get ones that make Zach smile. I'm trying to think of who would make Zach smile.
2: Terrell Suggs. Balso Hard University.
1: Bart Scott.
2: Can't wait.
4: Can't wait. Yeah.
1: There's a bunch of them. So anyway, let's take a break. London Johnson's off the team. No one has any idea what's going to happen with Seth Trimble. Mark Mitchell's going to be committing in like 5 minutes probably to Kentucky basketball.
4: Yep.
1: And we got a lot of other items as well. We'll talk with Jack Pilgrim in 35 minutes. We can talk about Pope whiffing last night, and we'll do so next. Appreciate you hanging out with us live from Next Level Gun Ranges on a Friday on ESPN 680.
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0: I appreciate you hanging out with us live from Next Level Gun Ranges. It's The Take on ESPN 680-1057. Reminder, there's summer send-off sale going on right now. No application fee on all memberships. It's good through now to the 31st of the month. And that's a great deal. They have a vendor day I'm going to tell you about later on coming up as well. If you just have questions, like Nick was asking me for some reason about the ammo, and I'm not the one to talk about it, but you know, they can answer questions if you're thinking about purchasing a firearm of some kind. If you're thinking about learning how to shoot, self-defense, if you're, I mean, quite frankly, a hobby, whatever it may be, this is the place. Very knowledgeable. They can help you. Different training lessons, one-on-one lessons as well. Concealed carry, I think, has went down to where I think you had to be 21. I think now you can do it 18 to 20 as well. So they do those classes. Last time I was here, you know, those classes are long, Nick. Those are like, it was like 8-hour classes,
1: oh, yeah,
0: I think.
1: Yeah,
0: so
1: yeah.
0: They do those here as well.
1: Yeah.
0: So any accreditation or anything you need, they can point you in the right direction. Next Level Gun Range is right off Blankenbaker. We appreciate them as well. 437-9680. Let me one thing I want to – the funny rivalry thing to do is, hey, look, Mark Mitchell's good to go and Seth Trimble's not.
1: Right after he's officially signed.
0: But I want to be clear with this. I believe, you know, reading what I have read, that Seth Trimble, and by the way, Kentucky football, Alex Safari would be a name. And listen, Kentucky football can take anyone that has talent, and Alex Safari has a little bit, much like Louisville and what they're doing right now on the defensive side of the football. But, you know, right now, these guys should be, I don't know, and Keith mentioned this, can they attach themselves to what just happened here in the state? If not, they would just then file something. And you would imagine doing so in the state of Kentucky, given that what we just saw, you would be good to go.
2: Right.
0: But we now have to go through that.
2: Yeah.
0: And again, it's another waiting game. Now we just got to go. I mean, Nick, that's what next week's going to be.
1: Oh, yeah.
0: That's what next week is going to be. So the London Johnson news. Listen, I heard your boy. I see you rummage. Hey, I don't care about London Johnson. Oh, boy. I know, Nick, I know how it was talked about.
1: Okay.
0: I know how this London Johnson was talked about.
1: Will we care, though, is the question if Seth Trimble doesn't get eligible.
0: Say that again. Talk louder, by the way.
1: Yeah. Will we care? Because right now, we don't know anything about the guy. We've never seen him. We didn't get
0: I
1: to
0: don't
1: see
0: care
1: the Bahamas.
0: About, I agree with Rummage. Actually, I'm joking with him. I don't care about London Johnson.
1: Yeah, but if Seth Trimble's not there, then all of a sudden it's like, oh, crap, we lost two players.
0: If your point guard you would think you would develop London Johnson at that point.
1: Well, 437. Bojangles, baby. It's all about Bojangles now.
0: 7-9-6-80. Texer says, hey, it's South End Josh. At 8:55, Seth Trimble signing announced. That's a good point. U of L did announce that at 8:55.
1: Yeah.
0: At 8:55, Seth Trimble signing announced. 9:59, Seth Trimble ineligible. Then London Johnson dismissed from the team. Then at noon, Mark Mitchell eligible. Someone check on Big Cardinal Jerry and Kelsey's Army. That coming down at 437-9680.
1: It was a tough couple hours. Tough couple hours.
0: Texter says,
1: guys,
0: I can hear Creighton screaming from Milwaukee. Listen, I know McGavick's on this story. Where's Creighton at? Where's Blank at? Who's going to Jeb Brom today at 5 o'clock? Is Blankenbaker, is he going?
1: Ooh, that's
0: he's got to be in the pool by 5 o'clock.
1: That's a good point.
0: Crane's not there. Jeb Brom's talking. Jeb Brom's going to talk Isaac Brown.
1: We need boots on the ground.
0: We need boots on the ground.
1: Where are the SI boots on the ground?
0: Unbelievable. Unbelievable.
1: Blake was looking good today. He wasn't wearing a collared shirt.
0: It's you know, it's fun to talk about the work, but then you got to do the work.
1: We'll see if the sheriff's.
0: They don't know. I don't know if Rummage wants me to read that. Is it a PR? Is it bad PR what just happened with Louisville?
1: Rummage
0: thinks it might be. Now what?
1: Okay.
0: He's changing. Zachy changed his mind right there.
1: Just in the sense, I don't think it is because you and I were talking about this beforehand, before the show. We said, what if Seth Trimble had gone the route of Mark Mitchell? Then he'd still be in the game. They'd still be ahead of the game. But at the same time, I wonder if I'm trying to look at it and be like, did Louisville fumble here? Is this a Louisville fumble? Because on one hand, Seth Trimble was already in the transfer portal. He was covered by this blanket ruling by your aunt Sweeney, the judge in Colorado, you would think he's good to go. What I mean, what type of forethought would it take to be like, okay, hey, we want to cover all our bases and make sure that he's with a local judge in Kentucky? Who thinks like that? If you think that you're good to go, get him practicing with the team.
2: Nick, the argument would be, if it's your expertise and it's your job, you would know.
1: Well, yeah, and so, but that's
2: I mean, that would be the argument.
1: That's the question I'm asking. It's one of those things.
2: We didn't talk about it, so I'm not acting like I talked about this.
1: No,
2: I want to be clear. I mean, I feel like I fail. I mean, I try to know what's going on all these things to a level that is above me, just coming on the air and saying, I tell you what, I just hate what's going on. Yeah, we can say we hate what's going on, but we also need to know what's going on, and so. I do feel a small amount of responsibility to know or try to know the ins and outs of what is going on the most. And so I never sat here and said, why? And by the way, there are ones, Darren Heitner and others, I've had about six sent to me of these analyst people on CBS and all these different places that said, you need to have your player not only in the, you need to have him in a state level case.
1: Well, okay. If that's the case, then it's one of those things. I don't want to be Captain Hindsight. Everyone can be Captain Hindsight.
2: That's what I'm struggling with.
1: But at the same time, it's one of those things. Of course, there's something you could have done. But realistically, if our equipment malfunctions, there's something we could have done crazy. We could have bought a backup.
2: But that's not it. If I knew the power cord was iffy today,
1: was frayed,
2: and I came out here today without a power cord, without a backup power
1: that's
2: cord,
1: on you. That's not Captain Hindsight.
2: That's the way I view this.
1: Right. Are
2: Louisville fans going to feel this way?
1: Well, at first I was like, well, you seemed everything was good to go. He's in the transfer portal. You're ahead of the game there. The ruling is in his favor. I would think. As these people are coming out, I'm starting to be swayed that it's not necessarily Captain Hindsight. It's like, not all the I's were dotted and the T's were crossed.
2: Unfortunately, I agree with you. I would worry because they've handled some of these things so wrong. This is where, listen, I want to be on the record. I think Seth Trimble will find a way and will be eligible and will get paid $3.5 million and will be on Louisville's team and will start on Louisville's team. That is my prediction. I believe that. I still believe that. Until it happens differently or I get told, that is where I am. I want to be clear. That is where I am. But when the London Johnson fiasco happens last year and the Bahamas fiasco happened this year and the Michael Brown communication happened, and by the way, maybe you didn't know, but when you announced Seth Trimble and within an hour, he's actually ineligible. Again, this is why things sometimes don't matter within themselves, but when they create a pattern, that is what's worrisome. I'll give you an example of Louisville fans think I'm picking on them. There is a pattern of Mark Pope recruiting against BYU and losing every time.

0: Yeah. No, you're right. You're right.
1: Outside of like one. They're like one in six. It feels like. You know what I'm saying? So much to the point where it's like, you know, I mean, why don't we not go against the BYU, the white guy that might be a Mormon? Why don't we leave him alone? You know what I'm saying? Like, why don't we, you know, Mark, that was your old job. That would be like, my old job was, you know, obviously here, but in Indianapolis. So that'd be like if I just brought on all Indy people to talk about Purdue basketball, and we led today with IU football.
0: You'd be like, 1 p.m., like, Rich Nye.
1: Rich Nye's going to join us at 1:30. You'd be like, well, sweetie, this was your life 2 years. Not your life now. I think there's something. Listen, it's funny. If the Louisville fan feels that way, I probably, because I know less, not probably, because I do know less about, you know, the court system, it makes me not be as hot takey and heavy handed than some of the other stuff, than the London Johnson stuff, than the the Michael Brown stuff, than right. the Bahama stuff. Like that I feel like that's in my wheelhouse to be able to attack if I need to and be able to kind of stand up for the fan base and say, hey, why are you doing this, right? Yeah. Or why is it being done like this? Being unsure about, you know, how all of these things happen in the dates and the time frames, and like, I didn't know today we would get the NCAA appeal. I should have known that? Like I feel stupid not knowing that. It obviously fundamentally changes our show what we're going to talk about.
0: We were preparing for Mark Mitchell news, but we weren't preparing for Seth Trimble like everybody
1: else news. 1,000%. So I tell you what, I am with you, Nick. That I think we are the same to where I'm asking them questions. Does that make sense?
0: Yeah, yeah, yeah.
1: I'm not willing to say, what the bleep are you doing like we did with the Bahamas nonsense?
0: Yeah, right.
1: Or London Johnson last year, yeah, or the communication with the Michael Brown stuff as we went, you know, in February, March, the March communication of Michael Brown. I'm not there. But next week I could be there.
0: Well,
1: I want to be clear. Next week I could be there.
0: Well, also I feel like it also can be influenced, I would say, by what comes next. Well, if Louisville's able to get Seth Trimble eligible,
1: no one cares.
0: And yeah,
1: it's like Isaac Brown.
0: I was just about to say
1: that. If Isaac Brown goes out and runs for 3 touchdowns against Ole Miss and is great against SMU and Louisville's great, ain't no one going to care that he was shadow boxing.
0: Exactly.
1: They rummaged through his phone in the 93.9 studios. No one's going to care.
0: Right, right.
1: No one's going to care. I mean, won't care.
0: If by this time next week Seth Trimble...
1: Yeah, go ball out Isaac Brown, man. Yeah.
0: We run it back.
1: If we run it back and Seth Trimble's re-eligible, it's great.
0: Yeah, it's fine.
1: You know?
0: But at the same time, if this lingers, I...
1: Here's what it does. It puts on the table things that were not on the table.
0: Yeah.
1: I told Nick before we went on, I was like, it puts on the table that Mark Mitchell's eligible and Seth Trimble's not. Mm-hmm. And that's not been something that we've talked about. And while I don't think that's the way it's going to end up working out, I think obviously one is they're both going to be eligible. It puts it on the table, whereas it was not on the table
0: before.
1: That's how I feel about, you know, should you have known or not known to have Seth Trimble in one of these state cases. And you know what's funny on top of it with the state cases is I kind of felt bad. Like I didn't know what was going to happen today with Mark Mitchell. Mm. Like, there was a lot of PR around this case of let's not have this go through, and it went through.
0: It did, yeah. I mean, well.
1: So I thought it was going to go through, but, I mean, what do I know?
0: Well, with the Sankey stuff with the LSU.
1: I'm not Scott Jennings.
0: With the LSU, I mean.
1: Nothing on the Scott Jennings? Nothing even from Zachy C there?
0: Yeah,
1: nothing? You guys don't know who that is, do you?
0: Wait, oh, I'm thinking Scott Reynolds.
1: I'm tired of this bleep.
0: I'm tired. I'm thinking about
1: this. Is that fair in the drop box?
0: I got the fair.
1: Zach's not there, by the way.
2: I am here.
0: Oh, okay. All right.
1: Zach right now wants to talk. He wants to talk sports.
0: Should I get out of his
1: way? There was a lot of horse racing on Louis' show today. There was horse racing.
0: There's a lot of sports and stuff to talk about.
1: Zach took
0: up
1: a week off or 4 days or whatever he was off. He right now is pent up. This is a pent up man.
0: Maybe I should just get out of his way and let him paint the garage.
1: I don't know.
0: What I'm saying? Like,
1: I love that. I can hear Creighton screaming from Milwaukee. Texter says the ghost of Kenny Payne is haunting U of L.
0: Oh, God.
1: Texter says, who the hell pays someone for 2 years then kicks them off a month before the season? I don't think London Johnson was making millions, but it is true.
0: Yeah,
1: he wasn't here for free. London Johnson was replaced.
0: Yeah.
1: I mean, Pat Kelsey doesn't think he could play.
0: Didn't think you could play in
1: didn't
0: December.
1: Didn't think you could play. Texas says the biggest shock to all this is the NCAA won a court case. Texas says, hey, guys, Louisville dismissed London Johnson. Thank you. Thank you. Texas says this wouldn't have happened to Manchester Johnson. Texas says, boy, that's a funny joke. Texas says, I'm not worried yet. Who's to say midseason this won't all change anyway? That's so great. Texas says, I'm just joining. Can Treble try with the local judge, or is he done? No, he will go to, I would imagine, the state of Kentucky. But
0: did he go to the same judge that Mark Mitchell had?
1: I don't know.
0: He
1: should have asked Keith
0: Pointer
1: that.
0: Friendly to the situation. Going off what Bang said.
1: Texas says Mike Rutherford suggested that Trimble should have attached himself to the suit. Well, thank you. So are we. I mean, I think that's what everyone's doing at this point. The difference, and I don't mind saying, is I didn't talk about this before. It's not like I've said, you know what, I told you
0: on
1: Monday and Tuesday and Wednesday that Seth Trimble needed to be attached to the case in Jefferson County. I'm not going to tell you that I said that because I didn't. Texas says PK had his blockers on. Texas says Seth Trimble counting that free Louisville money like Trenton Flowers
0: did. I knew he was going to say that. As soon as he said free Louisville money, I was like, he's going to say Trenton Flowers. Son of a...
1: Texas is so right. Texas says PK could burn down the Yum Center. Nick would say it isn't really that bad.
0: I'm trying to be fair. Everybody, it drives me crazy sometimes when the text line goes Captain Hindsight because, of course, you're going to be 20-20. But... Is this one of those things where I'm asking the question. I'm not giving Louisville the excuse. I think as we discuss this, as things come out, as they react, we can discuss whether or not this was a lack of oversight from them. But I don't want to be Captain Hindsight. If they thought everything was good to go, we didn't know that this ruling was going to come down today.
1: Texas says, is it safe to say that Pat is trembling in his little booties? That coming down at 437-9680. Texas says, guys, it's pretty simple. Mitchell's eligible this year. Trimble will be as well. He'll just file in Kentucky. Listen, I totally agree.
0: Yeah, I totally agree. That's what I'm guessing happens as well. But
1: Texas says, can we reach out to Fabio Basile?
0: Oh, wow. That's a good poll. Where is he? I don't even know where he is.
1: Was Zach living here for Fabio Basile? Boy, I remember the conversation.
2: I was not.
1: Boy, I tell you.
0: Zach wasn't here during, for Fabio Basile?
1: During the,
0: I thought he was.
1: We need to maybe look in the Dropbox for some Fabio sound. The things I remember from that.
0: Oh,
1: Fabio Basile.
0: Fabio Basile. Where is he?
1: Texter, the verdict is in. London Johnson still does not exist.
0: He could walk in right now, get himself some ammo, a holster, and a 9mm, and I'd have no idea what he looks like.
1: I love this one. Texas says it turns me on. Nick saying TRO.
0: Temporary restraining order. I had to look it up.
1: TRO.
0: I didn't know what it meant. I had to look it up.
1: But you learned what it meant. Then you used it like you knew.
0: Absolutely.
1: Oh, that's fantastic.
0: I learned that 5 seconds before we went on the air. I was reading the 35KY tweet. I was like, what's a TRO?
1: Texas says, Pope got it done. Double Kelsey whiff.
0: Well, I mean, if they're not able to get Seth Trimble eligible, they are – UK is going to be taking victory laps.
1: Man.
0: Do you smell Brussels sprouts?
1: No.
0: What is wrong
1: I don't. I mean, they might be making them. Do they have Brussels sprouts here, you think?
0: I don't know. I smell like greens being grilled or something like that.
1: Okay. You want to go allergies. go get a thing. We'll get some D.
0: Yeah.
1: How about that?
0: Yeah, I like that.
1: Plan. I'm not. Texas says, okay, I'll read the rest of the text. I'll be nice. Can we reach out to Fabio Basile, maybe in a rummage, all of us on how awesome he was going to be. There you go.
0: Well, I was part of that, too.
1: But I clean things up.
0: Thank you
1: on
0: the
1: text line.
0: Thank you for that.
1: And then I... Oh, goodness.
0: It was a weird time, okay?
1: By the way, we'll go to break with this. You know what I told... Actually, I tell you what. Yeah, we'll go to a short break. I told Creighton today, like, Nick, I told Creighton 30 minutes before the London Johnson news. Everyone knew the London Johnson news. Mm-hmm. I was going to talk about it, second segment probably, of, hey, if you don't know the news because you're not on Twitter, here's what's being discussed about London Johnson. I told Creighton, you need to report the London Johnson news.
0: Oh, yeah, breaking.
1: Well, no,
0: Creighton Harley,
1: if you're wrong, there's no repercussion.
0: Yeah,
1: you're a gas bag.
0: Yeah.
1: You're known for pushing Drew Franklin right now.
0: Hey, but if he's right.
1: Hey, Bingo.
0: Yeah.

0: And if you're right, juice. Now you're an insider.
1: Juice worth the squeeze.
0: Thank
1: man.
0: You.
1: Juice
0: Thank worth you. The so you're with me on that
1: yeah.
0: one. Dude, it was 30. It yeah. might not have even been 30 minutes. I'm like, listen, everyone knows he's not going to be back. You could even change the wording.
1: Right.
0: Hearing London, you know, hearing.
1: Yeah, so you have a little
0: hearing
1: an
0: London
1: out. You
0: jack.
1: Have an out.
0: You can
1: yeah.
0: leave your, now, you don't have to leave yourself out, but if you wanted to, you could have.
1: Yeah. Sources. I'm hearing I mean, that London Johnson
0: We're at 12:50. Let's
1: just
0: not take. We'll take a break a little bit early here. Zachy C, in just a minute. The other thing today, and we'll talk with Pilgrim coming up. I've never had Jack on. I mean, we're kind of out of UK people, just a little bit. And we had Ben Roberts on like three times this week. Yeah. Okay, so we're done with Ben Roberts.
1: Mark Story has been on a lot,
0: too. And here is where here is another funny rivalry story. How do you want to take it? Louisville fans were doing the Pope whiff laughs last night, and it is a tired joke, but it's a joke that's going to live until eternity, until Pope is gone here. You know it, and I know. You know it, and I know it.
1: Yeah.
0: But also, it's kind of funny. The memes are funny. The memes are very funny.
1: The memes
0: I mean, I might have 50 of them saved. I mean, the more Pope whiff memes, great. Send them to me. I love all of them. Okay, and I think I've seen all of them on the internet. If you can give me a Pope, listen. If you can give me a Pope whiff. That I've not seen.
1: That's a new one.
0: I got a prize for
1: you.
0: Yeah,
1: we'll give you a bottle.
0: We'll give you some sort of something around the radio station. No, we cannot. That is super illegal. That not even us, not even we can get away with.
1: You get a haircut, a bottle.
0: None of Diener sorcery. No nonsense.
1: Terry Franco to bobblehead and 9mm hollow points. Only on the take. What's that, Chad? You want to talk to us? Oh, all right.
0: Can you imagine? Ken's the only one in the office, him and Phil, talking price points.
1: Poor Chad.
0: Talking spot rate. And some guy walks in and goes, yeah, I want some ammo. There's just a couple, like, engineer comes in. Oh, there's a screwdriver, there's a wrench. Some 9mm ammo. How about that?
1: The brass have to meet with us. Did you guys give away ammo on the air? Yeah, what?
0: Some SMG ammo?
1: I thought this was America.
0: It's not the America I know.
1: You know what? Now I think we should give away.
0: To unhappy with Sleepy Joe, it's not my America.
1: What's the least lethal ammo we can...
0: That doesn't exist.
1: give away airsoft pellets. Yeah. We'll give away airsoft pellets.
0: I don't know if
1: they have
0: those.
1: I think we'd still get in trouble for that.
0: So here's the other thing, Nick. So last night, all of this I believe to be true are my thoughts. Kentucky wanted Kohler. Mm-hmm. Kentucky had a 2.5-hour Zoom, which sounds like the worst thing in the world.
1: Oh, God.
0: It also sounds like 2 hours too many. I think you could probably wrap that up in 30 minutes.
1: That's exactly
0: regardless,
1: what I was thinking.
0: Okay? It's also true that Mark Pope has an infatuation with BYU players.
1: Mm. So the
0: BYU UK whatever it is odd. I mean, the administrator that thought, remember the administrator at Kentucky that people thought was going to take over from Mitch Barnhart's like, see ya, after Jay Batterized.
1: Yeah, that's true.
0: And it was like, I'm going to BYU.
1: Yeah.
0: And you're the Mark Pope BYU, and you got like 6 or 7 players. I mean, we remember Rob Wright, but mm-hmm. I mean, there's been 6 or 7 guys over the last couple of years that this has become a story with. So
1: Chandler went back over
0: there. Yeah, exactly. Yeah. So I'm almost to the point to where it's like, maybe we chill on that, okay? Like,
1: is BYU his kryptonite?
0: Like, yeah, it is. It's like he left there, and now it's his kryptonite.
1: Mormon kryptonite.
0: I don't know. So that would be number one. And then the other thing is, yeah, you can call it a Pope whiff. I mean, we all knew that BYU was the leader. But on the other side, you know, you have it goes down to where Kentucky's not the leader, but they have this great meeting. And now it's 50-50, and now it's down to 2, and then the kid doesn't commit, and then we all go, well, you know, Kentucky wasn't the leader, and we've done that a number of times.
1: Yeah.
0: And so, whether it's a whiff or not, that would be my takeaway, is we've done this a number of times. And then I would also ask, not to back Mark Pope, you guys know I call him Pee Wee Pope, okay? What do you want him to do there? Do you not want him to meet with Kohler?
1: No, you want him to.
0: I agree with that. Or you want him to meet and then win the commitment. I mean, I guess that would be the answer, but what do you want him to do when he's trailing, when BYU, and I mean, he's a kid from that area. that I guess is Mormon, and it just makes all the sense in the world, and BYU has been in on him, right? You know what I'm saying?
1: Yeah, right.
0: Like, but you still have that relationship, and Mark Pope recruited him, obviously, I think, at BYU, you know, obviously 4 years ago, whatever. Well, I believe that's the case, 4 or 5 years ago. What do you want Mark Pope to do? You could say, I want him to do what he did and then win. Okay. I mean, that's not unfair, but just in general, what do you want him to kind of do in this situation where he's not the leader? And he's in an odd situation where Mark Mitchell's a guy that we all think's in the bag.
1: So is it the question of does he look bad trying?
0: Well, like, I think there's there is a sense that this makes Mark Pope look bad. The reaction last night was, here we go again with Pope. And I'm not there, but
1: yeah,
0: yeah, fair. But here's the thing. I don't want to sound like I'm being an apologist. I mean, Mark Pope did have a 2.5 hour Zoom. I mean, the flip side is, if you're going to put this much work and it's known that you want this kid, go get the kid.
1: Well,
0: you still missed out. I mean, you can make that argument that you still missed out. Now, I obviously feel different about this than other players that they have whiffed on.
1: Right.
0: But you know, I don't know, if you're a Louisville fan, you're having fun on a Thursday night, there's some preseason NFL on, it's a fun thing to throw on the timeline.
1: No, absolutely. But, I mean, I would take the same page that I would if it was PK missing on somebody. Same thing I did for Momchilovich.
0: Well, I believe you.
1: Why?
0: I believe you would.
1: Well, yeah,
0: but these animals aren't going to do that.
1: I know, but I'm saying I would just look at it and be like, okay, why did he go there? What made them better than us?
0: Texas says the smell of Brussels sprouts is Nick's shoes.
1: Honestly, something doesn't smell bad. It just smells. I don't know. I put these shorts on and they were kind of wet.
0: You think it's the shorts? Let me smell them. I'll smell them during the break.
1: You can smell my shorts.
0: Hey Zach, you want to come up here and smell these shorts?
1: Like, something just smells
2: I really
1: bad,
2: don't.
1: Just off. I can't tell what it is.
0: Texter, Nick's microphone is super low on the stream. Yeah, he's whispering.
1: I'm not meaning to.
0: Yeah, you're doing that.
1: Say it with my chest more. Sorry. I apologize.
0: Yeah, I mean, you are. You know you are.
1: I don't know why I'm talking like NPR today. Maybe it's the smell. It's throwing me off. I think it is my shoes. Wait a minute.
0: Smell your shoe. Is it your shoe?
1: It might be my shoe. I showered today. These clothes are fresh out of the wash.
0: So you think it's your shoe? He's smelling his shoe right now?
3: That was a lie.
1: It might be. No, you watch it. I love how Zachy C talks a lot of bleep when I'm not there.
0: Well, that's what we do. It's sports radio.
1: Yeah, it's true. It might be the shoe.
0: You think it's your shoe?
1: It might be the shoe.
0: So the Brussels sprout smells actually your old ass shoe.
1: It might be
0: the old shoe
1: too. On clouds, baby.
0: That's an old shoe. All right, let's take a break. What is the latest with Mark Mitchell? Jack Pilgrim joins us next.
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2: Sorry, you suck at walking.
3: Maybe that's why all our ladybirds have knee braces. The walking class.
2: Here we go. Here we go.
4: How did we get there?
3: I don't know.
2: You were determined to get that one.
1: And hour two starts now.
5: Oh, goodness. He can't help himself, can he? Can the sheriff? Oh, the old sheriff. By the way, what are you going to get here, Nick? Brass Social out here at Next Level Gun Ranges.
6: That fancy fried bologna looks pretty good. And
5: you get some bologna?
6: I might be being a white guy, but I'm thinking maybe
5: a little salmon?
6: That or a turkey club. A loaded classic club.
5: That's good.
6: So I'm a sucker for a good
5: club. I had that one
6: time,
5: didn't I?
6: I feel like we did.
5: I thought I did. We are out here at Next Level Gun Ranges, right on Plank and Baker. Great spot out here. If you're wanting to learn about firearms, if you're wanting to purchase one, or if you're an avid shooter, obviously they have everything for everybody is the best way to say it. And right now, it's the summer send-off sale. No application fees on all memberships, and that is good through August 31st. Obviously, the news coming down today that in the Colorado case, in the nationwide case, the 2022 kids are not going to be ineligible. They're not going to be eligible. A total win. We've talked about it all in hour one by the NCAA. On top of all of that, you have Seth Trimble, who is eligible at U of L because of this case, right now would not be eligible. If the season were to start today, he will have to go to a state case. That's what Mark Mitchell did, within the last, 90 minutes or so? Actually, within the next 60 minutes, Mark Mitchell was ruled, by Jefferson County Judge Edwards to be eligible. So there you go. I mean, that is the latest. I still believe Seth Trimble will attach himself to one of these other lawsuits and will be eligible, and it will not be a problem. But the conversation of why didn't he do that in the first place, and maybe why didn't U of L help him, has been something that we've talked about here. I know with over the last hour, and on top of it, I don't know exactly, Nick, but I mean, U of L was going to put out a lot of media with Seth Trimble today. Yeah. Today was going to be Seth Trimble Day on a lot of their social media and different things. And so, obviously, that's probably stopped for the time being. All right, Jack Pilgrim joining us from KSR. We've not talked to Jack. I don't think we've ever had him on the show here. I think Strebel has. So, Jack, appreciate it, man. What's going on? How are you this afternoon?
7: I think both of our mornings have been equally complicated, so UK and U of L side. So hopefully we get the dust settles a little bit and we get a little bit of calmness, because it has been mass chaos.
5: Well, there's no doubt about it. I mean, at some point today, CBS had a poll that I was going to bring up, and we had, Jeff Brohm's talking with the media today about 5:30. What do you want to ask Jeff Brohm about Isaac Brown? I think some of those things maybe aren't going to be talked about. The news today, I would imagine, Kentucky and BBN, not too surprised that Mark Mitchell, at least for now, ruled eligible by the courts here in Jefferson County.
7: Yeah, this has been kind of the hope and the expectation and a plan on Kentucky side as they're, loosely planning for this 15th roster spot. And I know this fan base got their panties in a wad for, Jackson Kohler and how that all unfolded and, all the 2.5-hour Zoom meeting. Oh, Pope whiff this. It's like Kentucky knew that it was going to be an uphill battle with Kohler. He was the only guy that they actually wanted in the portal at that given moment, knowing that a decision was coming at some point on Mark Mitchell. Hey, let's give it a shot with Jackson Kohler, see what happens, see if we can make up some ground on a BYU team that he grew up 15 minutes away from. They were desperate for front court help, and just between us talking,

0: he's been tampering for that kid for months. Like they have identified him as their guy for forever, since even the start of, you know, fifth year guys even being flirting with the possibility of playing this upcoming season. So he's been BYU's all along. They were like, yeah, let's throw a Hail Mary, see what happens. We'd take him if he wanted to come, but our eyes are on the Mark Mitchell prize. So that is definitely priority number one. And if we get to a point where Kentucky misses on this one, then I think we can, you know, the panty wads being twisted, that's more justified. But until then, I think we should all just take a little deep breath.
1: Yeah, Jack, that's kind of what I said. I said some of the other recruits that we've talked about, the quote unquote Pope whiff, right? Like those, like there are other ones that aren't this. I did not view that Jackson Kohler would fit in line, would fit the mold of some of the guys maybe that Mark Pope did not get. It is, I think the only thing I would say, and we said it last segment, Jack, is that it is interesting in 2 years and change, that Mark Pope comes from BYU, and out of nowhere, UK and BYU have quite the relationship of passing players and even administrators back and forth. Are you one of those that believes that maybe Mark Pope needs to leave some of the BYU guys alone?
0: I could not care less about that.
1: Okay,
0: fair enough. If you have an all Big Ten honorable mention player who's sitting right there in front of you and willing to take your phone call when the alternative is sitting twiddling your thumbs all day on a Wednesday, why would you not pursue it and see if you say one thing that, you know, makes Jackson Kohler go, huh? Well, I think that's a lot more intriguing than, you know, being at Provo and, you know, having to deal with all of the restrictions, social restrictions, and all the other, you know, craziness that goes on over there. Like, if you have the chance and they're going to hear you out, I have no problem whatsoever pursuing the guy in front of you. And yes, BYU, they view it as we got to stick it to Pope. We got to, you know, any win we can get over Pope, they're going to, you know, drive home narratives on their side about, oh, well, you know, we were the third highest bidder. You know, Louisville and Kentucky had higher offers on the table, and we got him at a discount. That's how much he loved us. Well, yeah, of course they're going to say that because they want to, you know, the double and triple down on their win and try to, you know, beat that dead horse as much as possible. So yeah. I could not care less. You know, Colin Chandler went home for $3+ million. That was a number that Kentucky was not willing to touch. BYU was willing to touch it. So, you know, good for him. I'm glad Colin got it. But, you know, the back and forth and, you know, all the BYU narratives, I think it's a little blown out of proportion. And let's see what the teams look like when the ball is tipped if Mark Mitchell suits up for this team. Because I think that Eminem lineup of Milan Momcilovic, Mark Mitchell, and Malachi Moreno, I take those three over just about anybody else in college basketball.
1: Yeah, so I know which way you're going with this, and I would actually totally agree. That's the voice, Jack Pilgrim with us from KSR. A couple more, we'll get him out of here. I was always, early on, I was a Mark Mitchell guy going to Kentucky, that when that name started to surface, that was the one that I wanted to be at Kentucky. And Jackson Kohler's name came up, and I know there are, you know, a nice amount of Kentucky fans that thought he was a better fit and they needed this or that and everything else. But I held pretty firm. Were you a Mitchell over Kohler? I assume you were, and then the Mark Mitchell fit, if all of this works out, what do you think that will look like? And I would imagine, obviously, he would start, and the lineup of Momcilovic and Mark Mitchell and Malachi Moreno, and then obviously the two guards, I would imagine that would be the way they would go.
0: Yeah, I think it's interesting, and I personally would have been a take either for, you know, bird in the hand over the two in the bush. Like, if Jackson Kohler was ready to commit on Wednesday, I would have taken him and not thought twice about it. He's a great system fit. You know, he's a plug-and-play guy who you can play for at the four or five. You know, you never know about Frank Kepnung's health, and you know, you could plug him in as the backup center behind Malachi. You could play him as a stretch four next to him. I liked the fit, but this Kentucky team, in my opinion, was missing a bucket getter, a guy that you could just, okay, you know, we have Milan Momcilovic, we have some system guys around him, but is there a guy that you just give the ball to him and let him take the game over? No, in my opinion, there just wasn't. So that is definitely, you know, a plus for me and why I was Mitchell over Kohler.
1: How, just as an aside, I know you follow, how many years have you followed Kentucky basketball? Like, for different outlets. How many years is this? I mean, it's got to be, what, 7 or 8? Or is it longer?
0: It's 10. This is actually
1: 10, okay.
0: 10th year, 2016, yeah.
1: How interesting is it that Mark Pope, we're talking about the 15th player, you used to follow John Calipari? I mean, John Calipari would have three or four scholarships seemingly every year that would be open.
0: Fascinating, isn't it? Like, we would, you know, wonder why we'd have seven playable guys. Eloy Vargas was
1: yeah.
0: the seventh man on the 2012 National Championship, and they won the whole damn thing. You know, it's like, how are we at that point? And then here we are on August 21st, the possibility of adding a second-team all-SEC talent as your 15th guy. Obviously, he wouldn't be the 15th man of the rotation, but you get the point. It's like, What an absolute insane time that we're all living in. There's just a report about, you know, all the NFL guys now pursuing the return to college. And, you know, they're listing like Seahawks running back, hearing from all these schools. There's one that Kentucky just reached out to. I believe it was an SMU running back, and somebody on our message board said, I just saw that guy on Hard Knocks this week. He's thinking about playing in Kentucky. It's like, what are we doing?
1: That's great. I know you cover basketball, but you pay attention to football. I'm not sure in football, those guys, with how macho man everything is in football, that you can leave an NFL team and go to college and then go back to the NFL. I think you might be done. If you go back to college, unless you're a really good player, okay? I'm not sure you can go back, Jack. I think you can in basketball. I'm not sure you can in football.
0: Being in a training camp is a whole lot different than rookie mini camp. And I think that's like Alex Afari is trying to get his another year at Kentucky. I don't think going to Green Bay mini camp means a whole heck of a lot. But if you are in an active training camp trying to make a 53-man roster in the NFL, and then you're like, you know what? I think I'm going to be on cut day. I'm going to receive bad news. So guess what? I'm going to sign an NIL deal instead. That's going to, you know, make it worth my while to, you know, maybe take on that ego hit that would come if I were to go back to college and, you know, have to tuck my tail a little bit. But I think money will talk for a lot of these
1: guys. I agree.
0: You're exactly right.
1: But I think it should. I mean, if you can't make an NFL team, you know what that's looking like. You know what the money is there. I mean, let's just be honest about it. Last one, Jack Pilgrim with us here. KSR, of course, has the podcast, the Sources Say podcast, as well. Let me ask you this to get you out of here, and you may not know, and that's fine if you don't. Now what? Now that Mark Mitchell has got this stay or an injunction or whatever the hell, now he can be talked with, hint, hint, shrug, shrug, wink, wink. So now he and Kentucky can have legally those conversations. What are your – do you have any idea what would be your expectations maybe on a timeline of him committing? Should Kentucky be worried about Missouri clearing some roster space and some money for Mark Mitchell as well? What do you think the next, I don't know, hours or days are going to look like with the commitment of Mark Mitchell?
0: Minutes? Can we even limit
1: okay.
0: it to minutes?
1: Sure.
0: I don't know. Yes, it is. We are on immediate Mark Mitchell watch just because of, you know, University of Kentucky classes start on Monday. So, I mean, we kind of knew this going in. That was our deadline. He doesn't have to be there by Monday. There's a little bit of wiggle room with, ad drop dates and whatever. And there's technically, you know, how we got Big Z in freaking October. I mean, that was just an absolute madhouse. So, but there are avenues to getting guys in late. But ideally, you get guys on campus and start the fall practice and, you know, get everybody ready to go. So that was kind of the first major milestone of getting him in the transfer portal, trying to, you know, get a commitment happening, start the Zoom process and get these conversations rolling and see if they could, you know, carve out an agreement of some sort and get this dude on campus as fast as possible. So I do think that they're going to try to get it done as fast as possible. I know Missouri would like to have him back. They've already kind of earmarked there's a loophole with you can grandfather in an injury waiver designated player.
1: Ooh.
0: That doesn't really count against the roster limits right now. There's
1: okay.
0: one player that had an injury deal last year that, you know, missed the tail end of the year. And it's an effective, like, freebie red shirt that they have already kind of earmarked for him. If Mark Mitchell were to want to return to Missouri, it's an option, but my understanding is that they just would not be able to come close to the money that Kentucky would potentially have on the table for Mark Mitchell. That, you know, we're talking hundreds of thousands of dollars versus a handful of millions of dollars, $1 million. Like,
1: wow.
0: That's not something that, not something that Missouri has. So,
1: yeah, I
0: would.
1: Go ahead. Sorry. No, I was going to say, I'd just
0: be stunned if they could match that.
1: Yeah, I'm with you. I would be as well. I know a couple of Missouri fans that aren't happy, but they realize and their roster is full anyway. They got a pretty good roster over there too, as well. There's no doubt that with what Louisville's done, if they continue and they do get Seth Trimble and that gets worked out here in the next whatever week or so, and then you throw what Kentucky's doing, if they landmark Mitchell here in the next 5 minutes or 5 hours or 5 days, us here in the Commonwealth, Jack, we're going to be the college basketball faces yet again of spending money on your rosters. So, it better be more than the second weekend for the Cards and Cats, obviously. Well, Jack, appreciate the time. Great stuff. And, we will definitely catch up down the road. Thank you so much. Have a great weekend.
0: Absolutely. Anytime. Appreciate you guys.
1: All right. There we go. Jack Pilgrim with us. KSR Sources Say podcast, with Kentucky. I would imagine Big Boy might get that during his show. Maybe we get a little Mark Mitchell. How about that? Would you like that?
2: I'd like that.
1: Would that be something you would like?
2: I mean, look, there's a part of me that doesn't like what happened with Louisville today, obviously, and with everything going on. But all I can think of is content for next week.
1: Here's the thing. You're not wrong, and I appreciate you thinking that way. But, I mean, next week, you know, we have football coming up here.
2: No, that's true.
1: You know,
2: we have
1: football. We do have football. Talk football, as your dad used to say. Talk football.
2: We'll talk
1: football. You better believe we'll talk some football.
2: We'll football.
1: You go to Nashville, by the way?
2: I'm 50-50 on it. Yeah. No. But this is, there's times.
1: Okay, so what do we mean you're 50-50 on it?
2: Well, I gotta see if Jeanette wants to come.
1: Okay. Why would she not want to go with you? She's a Louisville football fan, right?
2: Yeah, but I don't know.
1: She should wear blue and be blue that gets in. And Ethan Moore, a crusher.
2: That actually would be hilarious.
1: Look at this woman. Who is this woman wearing blue?
2: Everyone's
1: wait a minute. That's
2: up.
1: Nick Valvano.
2: That actually would be
1: people
2: funny.
1: Would be so mad at Nick. Zach, that would be best for the content.
2: That would.
1: If Jeanette went, wore blue, Nick would be there. People would be pissed at Nick.
2: She's still mad at me.
1: Started with Creighton Harley.
2: I tricked her into the first Governor's Cup.
1: Yeah, you lied to her.
2: You said
1: because of clients.
2: I was like,
1: you had to wear red.
2: If you wear blue, clients are going to leave the station. But
1: yeah.
2: You can't do that. She's like, oh, I don't want that to happen. So tricked her into wearing red. But she's.
1: That's a bad job by her to believe that BS.
2: Well, I mean,
1: no offense.
2: I could be convincing.
1: I mean, there are Kentucky fans at the station.
2: We're
1: running Kentucky promos, you know, for the post-game show.
2: Oh, I know.
1: We got Zachy C giving an L's down at the Bowling Green game.
2: She showed
1: okay?
2: up.
1: Okay, I mean, what are we doing?
2: And Jeffrey Striebel and Entz were there throwing L's down. And she was like,
1: were
2: you
1: they?
2: Son of a... She
1: really?
2: Got so bad.
1: She should have been.
2: She was so pissed
1: little
2: off.
1: Little Jason Entz L's down on a Saturday afternoon.
2: We were like...
1: better than that.
2: This was so different than the usual.
1: By the way, Entz is whining about soccer already. Season hasn't even started
2: is
1: yet.
2: Is it a day that ends in Y?
1: We know who plays today, right?
2: No. Italy?
1: I mean, Arsenal. Premier League, Nick.
2: Okay.
1: Italy's not in the Premier League.
2: Oh, okay.
1: Arsenal, your team.
2: Oh, well, I don't know.
1: You didn't know Arsenal played today?
2: I had no idea.
1: What's one
2: no
1: player
2: idea.
1: On the new Arsenal team?
2: Eze, the striker. That's about all I got. Off the top of my head, that's all I can think of. There's some names. If you give me multiple choice, I could get them. But like,
1: you want to see what the 26-27 roster is?
2: Yeah.
1: This is it right here. There's a guy named Ben White.
2: He was great in the World Cup.
1: That sounds like the white slot receiver that never gets to play for Ohio State because he's behind nine guys who are NFL players.
2: And he was like, he was Mr. Football Rhode Island.
1: Yeah, he was in New Hampshire.
2: Yeah,
1: right. This guy in New Hampshire just tore the ball up. Zachy, when you went back to Columbus, were they lamenting the loss of Lincoln Keenholz there in Columbus? How was that?
3: To use the Mad Men phrase, we didn't think about him at all. There was no talk about Lincoln Keenholz. His name never came up. Why would it?
2: Unbelievable.
3: We have Julian Sain. We have Jeremiah Smith. We have pros. Why would we bring up Lincoln Keenholz?
1: You happen to go like to the mall or something and see Sain and his smoking hot girlfriend?
3: No, unfortunately.
1: Oh man,
3: I wouldn't care about.
1: So hot.
3: I wouldn't care about
1: Bosch into the night.
3: I wouldn't care about Sain. I'd care about the girlfriend.
2: Well, thank you.
1: Texter as he's a midfielder.
2: Yeah, whatever. I knew I was going to get that wrong. I knew.
1: The thing is, you had a 50-50 shot.
2: Yeah. I was like,
1: midfielder or striker, you had a 50-50 shot, and that's fine. It's up in the air.
2: This is true. In my head, I was like, I don't think he's a striker, but whatever. Like, it was one of those things I was like, I know I'm going to get crushed. I'll just walk into it. I'm so used to it with soccer that just saying the wrong thing, saying Mo Salah played for the Arsenal and he played for Liverpool. You know, I've just come accustomed to, if I say something about soccer, it's going
1: to
2: be wrong.
1: Well, if I leave here right after, I can get there before halftime, get to down by me, Gallon Fox, where the Gooners are. We just go down there. How about that?
2: I do know that's the Arsenal bar.
1: How about that?
2: See if the boys are in good form, as they say.
1: Texas says, what is Coventry City? Where the hell that is?
2: Is that in the Premier League?
1: No, I mean, well, they're a team that got called up.
2: Oh, okay.
1: Yeah, they got called up with the whole relegation thing. Texter, go ahead, ask your question. I don't know the answer. You're peppering me with EPL and ammo.
2: Who got relegated? Wolverhampton? Weren't they really bad?
1: Well, Tottenham was close. Okay, yeah. We're not talking about this.
2: Sorry,
1: there's something
2: there's
1: that no
2: so
1: one cares
2: about. There's so much stuff going
1: this.
2: On today. We're talking about Premier League relegation.
1: It crossed my mind, what if we did a show that wasn't this at all? If we did talk Purdue basketball at 12:20 today. Coming up 1 o'clock, we'll talk NFL draft. It's only 10 months away.
2: Also, we're in the fantastic Next Level Rages.
1: Oh, it's great.
2: We are surrounded by guns and ammo.
1: Yes, we are.
2: I can't think of a place we'd be more out of place.
1: Not us.
2: About
1: I got
2: English
1: a gun.
2: Premier League football.
1: Oh, yeah.
2: Like, I just want some guy looking at hollow points, turning around and being like, I don't know, Chelsea's really good this year. Like
1: the only thing on that guy's mind is Barry Switzer and ammo. Barry Switzer's a good pull. Come on, Zach, that's a good pull.
3: That's a great pull.
1: When you think of manly football, you got a little Barry Switzer.
3: Yeah, you think a little wishbone offense.
1: A little wishbone offense.
2: A little wishbone on
1: Texas
2: Friday.
1: Says, what does Strebel think about Andy talking to his hero at KSR?
2: Is that?
1: Well, I don't know.
2: Let's
1: find out.
2: Okay, I don't remember who Strebel likes and dislikes with KSR.
1: You know, it's a fair question to have.
2: Like, he kind of paints with a broad brush sometimes.
1: But then sometimes he likes some other.
2: Actually,
1: right.
2: Not even a. Yeah.
1: But I think him and Roush are boys.
2: Yeah, right. So I.
1: Even though Roush is more South End, if you don't believe him, ask him.
2: Who's more South End, him or Bosmer? Who would win in a
1: who,
2: South?
1: Roush
2: end
1: or Bosmer?
2: Roush or Bosmer. Who wins in a South End?
1: Yeah, but
2: end
1: I think
2: off.
1: Bosmer lives in the South End.
2: Oh, right.
1: Living in the South End and
2: automatically gives you a point.
1: I think that win, that's the trump card.
2: Yeah, because Strebel left and
1: but,
2: that's
1: but
2: why
1: if,
2: he left.
1: But yeah. Strebel's in New Albany now, okay?
2: Yeah,
1: so yeah, if Roush lived in the South End, and I don't know where Roush lives, but if Roush lives in the South End, I would put him over Bosmer. But if Roush doesn't, if he lives in St. Matthews,
2: and Bosmer
1: then I would give the nod to him.
2: Yeah, I agree with that.
1: Texas says, did Nick pee his pants and they smell like greens?
2: Dude, I thought about it for a second. Because these shorts, I never can... I don't know if I want to finish that statement.
1: What, get clean?
2: No. Okay, these shorts don't have a button.
1: I'm seeing a lot right now, Zach.
2: They have a tie. They have the tie.
1: They have a tie. Gotcha.
2: And because of the tie, there's varying levels of tightness.
1: But the tie stretches.
2: The tie stretches. But so to offset I have to over tighten it. And so that
1: right.
2: So then sometimes when
1: yep.
2: I'm pulling the
1: yep.
2: you know getting the merchandise out to pee, it gets it at a weird angle. I've peed on myself twice with these shorts.
1: Right.
2: One time slipping, the other time just.
1: I'd love to know what
2: around.
1: The worker's smiling over there as he's picking up at me. Yeah, he was not expecting that.
2: When was the last time you peed on yourself?
1: Well, he doesn't. Six years old.
2: All right.
1: There you
2: go. Talk about your all time backfires.
1: I thought he was going to say 6 months ago. Well, you know,
2: I was really hoping 6 days ago.
1: You were not saved. Mm-mm. You. That's what you get. Texas says. Did Nick throw the green rocket on the WNBA floor last night? Zach, let me ask you something.
2: They got hit with another one?
1: Yeah.
2: Oh, boy.
1: Zach.
3: Yes.
1: If we bought it.
3: Okay.
1: If we bought it.
3: Yeah.
1: You know what I'm getting at.
3: Yes.
1: We paid for you to go to a Fever game.
3: Okay.
1: We paid the parking.
3: Yeah.
1: We paid what needed to be paid.
3: Okay.
1: Would you toss one of those on the floor?
3: I'm tossing it like Bobby Knight tossed the chair. Absolutely.
1: So you, okay.
3: If I get a lifetime ban from the WNBA, boy.
1: See, Zach, this is one of those things that's attainable. You can't talk big on this.
2: That's what I'm saying.
1: This is attainable.
2: I wanted to stop him.
1: I know.
2: I wanted to stop him because
1: he needs to think about it.
2: Okay, I will go to Amazon right now and get a green.
1: Hang on. You don't do
2: submersible.
1: That. Yeah.
2: Right now. I will do it right now.
1: Is that what
3: you know called? Where to go to get one, don't you?
1: Yeah, yeah. You like that, don't you?
2: That's right.

0: I said Amazon. I guarantee you they have them on Amazon.
1: We'll use Diener's Amazon for the sake.
0: Put it on the company
1: I'll write it off on the company card.
0: Chad's like, look, you guys gave away ammo. I looked past that, but I can't look past you guys using the company card to
1: the
0: buy
1: Ray
0: these.
1: Lewis ammo.
0: The Ray Lewis ammo. Like,
2: where's the white suit?
0: He's like, I love you guys, but stop. Stop.
1: Oh, that's a good one. Wasn't that the thing? He threw the white suit in a dumpster? Wasn't that it?
2: Yes.
1: Yeah, I thought that's it.
2: The white suit has never been found.
1: Nick just kept moving on that. I was gonna go back to that. We need to get with Drew on this.
0: Personal massager, because I remember what they were labeled as. I worked at UPS, and you know how
1: don't
0: many
1: bring UPS.
0: You know how
1: this.
0: Many of those boxes I opened up?
1: Oh, probably a bunch here.
0: It was not. It did not rhyme with Bilbo. It was a personal massager. So sure enough, if you type that into Google. Amazon. If you type in Bilbo into Amazon, nothing comes up. But if you type personal massager for women into Amazon, oh, Andy, we got colors. We got so many colors. This one right here. $30.
1: Boy.
0: Let's see if I can get it in green.
1: Zach, when you find it's so interesting the things occasionally Nick will be an expert at.
2: Yeah,
1: it's nothing on the sports dial, but you.
2: This is the least surprising thing.
1: Yeah, we got to that, and he knew how to find it. He knew tricks how to find it.
2: Yes.
1: He was ready to order it.
0: It's life experience.
1: Yeah, he was ready to spend his money on it.
0: All of my former and current UPS compatriots back me up on this. You guys know that's what it's labeled as.
1: And now all you can do is just hope that a UPSer is out there that's going to save you on the text line. Texas says, Roush lives in the shadows of Churchill Downs. Oh, boy, many people. Well, that makes him the winner, right, doesn't it?
0: That's South Indy.
1: Texas
0: South
1: says,
0: End adjacent?
1: Send us a recap and I'll send you okay. I tell you what, let's do this. Let's take a break. I'll get everyone set up. The latest on what's going on with Seth Trimble, with Mark Mitchell, and we'll do it next here on ESPN 680.
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14: 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But all the points came from Louisville in this game. 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
20: Dead at the scene of a head-on collision on ground. The truck is reported to be under.

0: fuck is this?
1: There we go. Took a little while to get there.
2: Yeah, there we go.
1: All right, there we go. Come on, it's a Friday. It's ESPN 680 1057. Next Level Gun Ranges. Right off Blank and Baker. What is this? Technically Electron Drive,
2: I think,
1: what it is. And right now, they got the summer send-off sale. No application fee on all memberships. And these memberships, you can bring someone with you. So if I have a membership, I can bring a friend. I can bring Nick along with me. And if you are looking to purchase a firearm, to upgrade, to purchase another firearm, to upgrade in any sort of way, all the accessories, obviously ammo, cleaning kits, scope, sights, much more. Apparel, obviously. They have it right here. And they have different sales going on throughout the store right here at Next Level. So we appreciate them having us out. We just ordered at Brass Social, which is awesome. And they have a great happy hour Monday through Friday, 3 to 6. So right when we get off the air, $4 draft beer, $7 glasses of wine, $8 buffalo chicken dip. Doesn't get much better than that. The $8 warm pretzel.

0: Well, that's a great deal. So if you're in the area, stop in after lunch, grab a drink, appetizer. Everybody knows how good this place is to eat as well. But I'm telling you, if you're looking for a hobby, or you're looking for, you know, self-defense, whatever it may be, a firearm, and you just want to learn more, quite frankly, where you don't have to purchase, they actually have classes, Nick, to where they provide the materials, the gun and everything
1: else. The gun
0: and
1: the ammo, perfect.
0: And you obviously take that class, and you know, if you want to learn more and see if it's something you want to be a part of, you can do it. If you're looking for your Kentucky concealed carry permit class, the next one is coming up on Friday, August 28th, and that's from noon to 8 o'clock. Those take quite a while, obviously. $100 per person, lunch included on that as well. And the concealed carry class, by the way, used to be 21 and older. That is now 18 and older in Kentucky. So 18, 19, 20-year-olds, you're eligible for that as well. So appreciate them having us out here. I don't know. We've been out here, what do you say, 5-6 times,
1: yeah,
0: maybe?
1: Yeah,
0: something
1: yeah.
0: like that.
1: Every time
0: and,
1: it's awesome.
0: I purchase items from here. So I can vouch for you for sure with Next Level. It's a great, great place. It's an educational experience if that is what you need it. By the way, was Nick on the air when he cursed?
2: Sadly.
1: Oh, son of a...
0: Well, I mean, Nick, I mean, I don't know if it works or not. Cooper said it went over the stream.
1: Yeah.
0: Nick, you know better than that.
1: Yeah, sorry. It just kind of...
0: I mean, here we go. Now the text line. I got to see what's going on.
1: My bad.
0: What did Nick just say? Here we go.
2: Oh, they got you.
0: What did Nick say? Here we go. Did you dump it?
2: I dumped it.
1: Okay.
2: Streamers got a nice little gift. The radio people, maybe not so much.
1: Oops. Sorry.
0: I mean, I looked at you like I saw an alien. Like, what are you doing?
1: I forgot where I was for a second.
0: You know that he puts the mic right on.
1: Yeah, I know.
0: By the way, 22 seconds ago, Mark Mitchell officially has entered the transfer portal. So now that he's entered, he can talk to we'll see what happens there. And by we'll see what happens there, I'm kind of angry we're not going to get an announcement made.
2: What about Leo's lawyer?
1: Yeah,
0: ahead, Nick. You guys, what are we going to do here?
1: Because
0: Leo's leaving us, but Leo now opened a can of worms that I don't think he likes.
1: Well,
0: so go ahead.
1: No, so we're in the group chat. And then there's a great text for about the Sopranos. It's funny. Leo says
0: it is funny.
1: Seth Trimble is working to get a temporary injunction.
0: We
1: were all like, yeah, okay, no surprise there.
0: It's either that, go get a real job.
1: Yeah, and
0: or
1: then,
0: go make $3 million at U of L plus.
1: And so we're all kind of like, Leo, love you, but we know that.
0: Thank you, Captain Obvious.
1: Yeah, right. And then he hits us with, I know his lawyer. And we're like, oh,
0: we have shows here. You want to get him on a show?
1: Yeah, I was like, hey, yo, yeah.
0: So we'll see what happens.
1: Well, come on. Throw his digits our way.
0: Throw a bone.
1: That's what I'm saying, Leo.
0: I mean, a lawyer loves to come on here.
1: I mean,
0: love lawyers. We had Keith Pointer on. How about that? Tell him that.
1: That would be a massive get. We get Seth Trimble's lawyer on our
0: airwaves. Leo texts me. He goes, I don't know if I'll get a response today. He's doing lawyer things probably. Bro, it's Friday at 2 o'clock.
1: Yeah.
0: You know what lawyers do Friday at 2 o'clock? They do what Keith Pointer did. They go hit the lake.
1: Yeah, I was going to say, they are
0: they go hit the Budweiser. That's what they do.
1: Brass Social having a beer right now. Having a pint.
0: At least that's what I'll be doing. Anyway, all right, so if you're just joining us.
1: By the way, I saw my old high school friend in there.
0: Oh, nice.
1: Yeah,
0: did you say anything to him?
1: Well, it was one of those things, like, we were coming back from break, so I'm running back with our sodas, and I was like, wait a minute, was that Wiz? And then...
0: Well, did you need to say something to him?
1: Well,
0: you want to have him on the air?
1: I was going to go say hi to him when I went back in there.
0: Does he want to do a 6 and 10? What's going on? What do you want to do here?
1: He
0: you
1: left.
0: Tell me.
1: He left, so I didn't he didn't recognize me. I didn't recognize him until I walked past him.
0: Maybe he didn't want to recognize you.
1: Yeah, maybe.
2: His name is Wiz?
0: Well, I mean, Nick, it's a nickname.
1: It's a nickname. We're not going to give his name out on the air because
0: you dropped an F-bomb.
1: Well,
0: you wouldn't want to do that.
1: That's a good point.
0: I wouldn't want to say a guy's name on the air who no one knows, but I'll say the F-bomb.
1: My man was, he's wearing a work shirt, and I don't know. He maybe doesn't want people knowing that he's having a nice lunch. He's working. I don't want his employer to be
0: a nice lunch.
1: He went high there.
0: Maybe he's having a nice lunch.
1: Maybe he's having a nice lunch.
0: Maybe he's having a nice lunch.
1: What? I don't want to mess him up. Like, you said you were on a conference call making a delivery. And
0: oh, man.
1: You were having a burger and a beer at Brass
0: Social. Thank you very much.
1: Thank you so very much.
0: All right. 437.
1: I got his tots, too.
0: Oh, there we go. 437-9680. All right. So the latest today, and we still have sound of the week.
1: Oh, God, yeah.
0: I mean, we got so much today, so we can move on from some of it, but, our job to kind of do this. The sound of the week. The story of the day is as follows. And there's a couple. Number one, London Johnson, as of, what would you say, Nick, 12:30, has been dismissed from the Louisville basketball team. That is a rumor that has been out there. Boy, I tell you, I'm not in the sources business. I want to say it's been out there at least a day or two, at least. It kind of felt like it's no surprise to me. London Johnson was recruited over and obviously couldn't pick up the defense or offense last year. And I don't know. You tell me. Kind of seemed like that is not crazy that he wasn't going to play a lot. But regardless, London Johnson stuck around here. Probably was paid a little bit. The fiasco last year, you know, was a G League guy who thought he was picking a place. And really, it goes back to, you know, Nick, they've had this. The guys that sat a year, none of it translated.
1: Right.
0: So, I mean, I hope that's a lesson that has been learned by Pat Kelsey. We shall see. So anyway, London Johnson is off the team there, if you care about that. The other thing today, and it's the biggie, that the, quote, Colorado case, which was the national case that made athletes eligible in the 2022 class, the appeal at about, what time, about 11 or so?
1: Yeah,
0: 11 o'clock or so.
1: Just after the top of the hour.
0: Yeah, the appeal came down. We talked at like 11:02, and it was right around there. The appeal came down, and the NCAA won. So the players that were using the nationwide lawsuit that we've been calling the Colorado case, if you will,
1: right?
0: Those players, and that does include Seth Trimble. It does include, by the way, Alex Safari with Kentucky football. Right now, those guys are ineligible. And that came down about an hour or two before U of L announced Seth Trimble.
1: Right.
0: So, and again, they didn't really need to announce Seth Trimble. We all knew. But still, it was the official email and the announcement and the quote and everything else. By the way, Pat Kelsey did another interview with a national guy, Gary Parrish, and they just posted the Seth Trimble stuff as well within the last, like, 30 minutes. And I think U of L was going to be doing stuff as well around Seth Trimble. Today was going to be PR Seth Trimble Day.
1: Yeah, right.
0: And so right now, obviously, that, I think, has been put on hold. So what you have here, basically, is the Colorado case, which is the nationwide, the NCAA won on appeal, which means from a national level, players are not going to be able to get eligible.
1: Right.
0: Okay?
1: Right.
0: And with all the different appeals and everything that will go into this, that's not going to be the case. So, how do they get eligible? Mark Mitchell, for instance, now, if he goes to Kentucky, he is in the portal and he can sign with Kentucky in the next minute. And we will talk about it. The conversation there is they went to a state level. The players that have won at the state level right now are eligible.
1: Right.
0: So Mark Mitchell today in Jefferson County in the state of Kentucky, he, you know, won that, I guess. In Louisville football had two guys in that,
1: yeah.
0: I want to say.
1: As Eric Crawford.
0: Was it Caleb Perry and who else?
1: Hutchins.
0: Okay. Right? Yeah, okay, gotcha.
1: As Eric Crawford tweets, the athletes who asked for that temporary restraining order,
0: right,
1: the TRO that you're seeing all over Twitter, to get a fifth year in Kentucky, they've won. So, yes, the two Louisville football players and Mark Mitchell.
0: And Mark Mitchell.
1: They're
0: and
1: good.
0: Among others.
1: Among others.
0: There's
1: yeah,
0: like eight or nine other ones.
1: Here.
0: But the ones that we care about, so
1: yeah,
0: they are eligible as of now.
1: As of now. So Alex Safari, right, and Seth Trimble,
0: So especially
1: so
0: Seth Trimble's a big
1: right,
0: one here.
1: Right.
0: So if you're a Louisville fan and you're worried, I'm not telling you to not be worried, but here's what I would say. He is now going to have to go to a state level to become eligible. And the question going forward, we had Keith Pointer on, and this is going to be the main question, is, well, how's that going to happen? Can he attach himself to the decision that was just made in Jefferson County with Judge Edwards within the last couple hours? Or is he going to have to go to, or is he going to have to file, is he going to have to do his own filing and go that way? I would imagine he doesn't go to another state. I would imagine he would do it here. So that's where we are right now.
1: Yeah.
0: That Seth Trimble is going to have to go to a state level, and he is going to have to win that way to get his eligibility. On a personal opinion, I believe that Seth Trimble will go to the state level. don't know why he wouldn't go to Kentucky. He will go to a state level, and he will win his eligibility. That is what I believe. But it's just a hurdle that now we got to go through.
1: Right.
0: And it's going to be like this week was the Mark Mitchell waiting game. Will next week be the Seth Trimble waiting game? And, you know, I mean, the other argument is whether it be his lawyer or the school, why was he not a part of one of these anyway? And I don't have a good answer for that. And that might be people reaching to kind of blame U of L for this. I have not been harsh on that, but I will say I know Louisville fans are frustrated. If nothing else, it is an odd PR, not mess, but it's an odd PR thing that we're dealing with that today, while Rule now kind of ineligible, today was Seth Trimble Public Relations Day.
1: Yeah. Yeah,
0: let's talk about it on CBS,
1: wasn't even dry.
0: CBS and ESPN, and let's put the quotes out there, and let's put the official document out there, and let's have, you know what I'm saying? I mean, that was what today was going to kind of be.
1: Let's start
0: so there you
1: talking
0: go.
1: About where they rank. Are they a top 10 team, a top 5 team, now that Trimble's officially part of it, and
0: Texas
1: got pulled out.
0: Right. Well, Texas want to know about NIL. Listen, I believe the NIL is simple. I believe, you know, Louisville and Seth Trimble or what you got with Mark Mitchell and Kentucky, that it's pretty simple. That these guys, if they end up playing, they're going to get their money. That's it. But if they don't, I mean, it's not like Seth Trimble's being handed $3 million and they don't know if he's eligible. And if he ends up not being eligible, that he's going to make $3 million from you. That's not the case.
1: Is it also one of those things, was there a signing bonus?
0: Nick, I don't know. Well, I have no idea.
1: Yeah, but the texter was being snarky earlier about the Trenton Flowers thing. You know, he got money, came here, and then went to Australia. Didn't play a minute for U of L. So,
0: I was
1: London Johnson.
0: I was in
1: got Indiana. Money, never played for U of L. Did Seth Trimble get something and might not play for U of L?
0: When Trent Flowers left, he went to Australia, didn't he?
1: Yeah.
0: When he went to Australia, I remember I turned on Diener. I lived in Indy then, and Diener was like, I know people who gave money to get Trent Flowers here. Are they going to get their money back? And I'm like, that ain't the way it works,
1: bro.
0: I was like, that's what you call the game.
1: That's
0: what you call the hustle.
1: As Dave Chappelle said, I get paid for the attempt. You will never get your money back. I'm like Evel Knievel.
0: Oh, man, that's fantastic. That is fantastic. Texas says, I wonder if how the NCAA will penalize state-eligible athletes in the postseason. And here's the other thing. Like, well, you know, Greg Sankey's been talking big. I don't know. Would a conference ever say no? I mean, right now the SEC's like, I don't know what we're going to do with interconference transfer. And I'm like, wait a minute. If a guy wants to go from Georgia to LSU, you know, or Ole Miss to LSU, like the Lane Kiffin stuff, you let him. Otherwise, he's going to go to Ohio State. That's the last thing you want if you're the SEC.
1: Sankey.
0: If a guy's going to go from LSU to Alabama, let him do that. You'd rather him do that than go from LSU to Ohio State and those evil Buckeyes. It's the last thing you want. What? Ryan Day's got nipple rings. What are you talking about?
1: He is actively going. What was?
0: Go to that Kyle Whittingham. That guy. You know what? That's a zaddy right there. That's a man that would hang out with John Bull. They'd smoke a cigar, drink a scotch, and go catch 32 fish.
1: Does he have a nipple ring, Whittingham?
0: Who? Bull?
1: Well, no, I can see Bull having one at one point.
0: Me too.
1: Yeah, and that's not a knock.
0: Sexy.
1: That's what I'm
0: saying. Talking about. It's erotic.
1: I'm saying. If I got nipple rings, it's because I'm the bassist of a
0: Zach, what do you
1: punk
0: think?
1: Band.
0: Zach, what do you think? Kyle Whittingham.
2: Kyle Whittingham does not have a ring because, you know, he went to BYU and they're very much against, you know, fun.
1: Are they against piercings over
0: there? Oh, they got to be.
1: I know they're against,
2: they're not
1: everything.
2: They don't let you drink. They don't let you do drugs. They don't let you canoodle with other women. Of course, they're not going to let you wear nipple rings.
1: Don't let you canoodle with other women. Like, you can have multiple wives.
0: Well, not...
2: Not before
0: not
2: marriage.
0: Before.
2: I mean,
0: not before.
2: Remember, there was a basketball player who got kicked off that Final Four team for daring to
0: he was the only one
2: early.
0: Who's ever done it before. Yeah,
2: well, allegedly.
0: He was the only one.
2: No, he was just too stupid and got caught.
0: Well, thank you, Zach. Black, we know. Thank you, Zach.
1: Zach, okay. If I could offer you, a genie pops up and says, you can be married to three women of your choice, but you can never have caffeine or alcohol ever again. Do you do it?
2: Oh, man.
1: I'll just give you three women that are in my top. I'll give you three women.
2: I was going to say,
1: I
2: need the
0: not
2: women.
0: Not Rosie O'Donnell. Here comes Nick with Rosie O'Donnell.
1: No, here he comes, Zach. That adds to the wrinkle.
2: If the answer is Rosie, I need a ton of alcohol.
1: This is the question. Okay, I'm going to give you three of my top five women.
0: Top
1: ten. No, real fast.
0: This is objectification.
1: It's
0: objectification.
1: Okay, all right, just stay with me.
0: Yeah, but here's the thing. Nick will

0: take any heat for this, I will. Nick's, oh, Nick, it's funny. He's listing three women. And it's like,
1: okay, well,
0: it would be me that somehow, well, oh, sweetie show, there he goes again. Look at him.
1: Well, let's go.
0: Okay, anyway, go
1: let's
0: ahead.
1: Let's just go with the people.
0: Give us your three. Go
1: the
0: ahead.
1: People that are really popular right now as being attractive and beloved starlets. I'm trying to be as level-headed as possible and not be super sexist and misogynistic or whatever.
0: Yeah. Just mildly.
2: Sure.
1: Just mildly.
0: Just mildly.
1: Okay. So I think we would all agree that Sydney Sweeney
0: is very
1: popular.
0: Don't bring us into the injury.
1: Okay, fine.
0: List three.
1: Fine. All right. So
0: Sydney Sweeney.
1: Sydney
0: fine.
1: Sweeney. Ana de Armas. And give me one more. Who's really popular?
0: Again, you're roping me and Zach
1: okay,
0: into this.
1: Okay, fine.
0: I thought you don't even have three names.
1: No, I have. You know, dozens.
0: Well, it sounds like you know more Arsenal players than your top three
1: all
0: right now.
1: Fine. Who? Paige Sporanic. She's all over. Yeah, there you go. I'm trying.
2: Of the three, I'm.
1: Andy,
0: hang on. That's locks.
1: I could.
0: Is Lachlan McLean's right there.
1: I could list women for hours. I'm trying to be as delicate as possible. So those are three very popular women.
0: She's a golfer, right?
1: A golfer influencer. So three very popular, million plus followers, very attractive. I give you those three and Rosie O'Donnell.
0: Million plus followers.
1: And here's the game.
0: The most inconsequential
1: Zach
0: thing
1: has to
0: said.
1: Become Mormon.
0: Right.
1: He has those
0: oh, he's
1: three
0: doing it. He's
1: and
0: doing it. He's doing
1: Rosie
0: it.
1: O'Donnell.
0: He's doing it. He's doing it.
1: And, but he has to give up caffeine
0: he's doing
1: and
0: it.
1: Alcohol. Zach, do you know? Rosie's part of the list, though.
2: No, Rosie. Ana de Armas is the best of those three for me.
0: Oh, okay, we're not doing guys, we're not doing this. But, well, okay, a long time ago. Let me teach you guys a
2: no,
0: lesson.
2: I would... No, well, I wouldn't.
0: Let me get you guys a lot. It's a good tater tot, by the way.
1: Oh, right. They look good.
0: Ethan Moore.
1: Oh, I remember.
0: Louisville Sports Live.
1: Oh, yeah.
0: He was a nice, nice guy. We love him.
1: Yeah.
2: True.
0: Right when things were getting ready, or right when things were turning.
1: Yeah.
0: He did a power ranking of women in local sports.
2: Oh, no.
0: Yeah,
1: no, it was reporters.
0: And it was like he was
1: Shannon Cogan won, and she was happy.
0: But he was breaking it down. He was breaking it down like he break down
2: no.
0: Little Ole Miss.
2: No.
0: Yeah. I mean, yeah, even Zach knew that's an oh-no.
2: No.
0: And,
1: well, I'm not doing that.
2: Not on radio, no.
0: Yeah, but you guys were...
1: For what it's
0: you were
1: worth,
0: kind of going down that road.
1: Oh, yeah, we were on the highway towards
0: you were on the highway towards that road. Let's not do that today. Not on a Friday. Fridays are about fun. Let's not do that. Do that on Tuesday.
2: Everybody's suggesting Gia Duddy for Nick.
0: Well,
1: that would have been a better one.
0: Well, that's the she's dating the Princeton, the guy on the Bengals now.
2: Yes. Yeah. Used to be Will Levis. Now it's what?
0: It's a guy on the Bengals.
1: Dude,
0: he's got great
1: you
0: hair.
1: Had to say. That, he's got a very
0: I can't remember his name,
1: yeah.
0: But he's got great hair. Just unbelievable
2: quarterback?
0: Hair. No, he's number 80. Look at him. Andre.
2: Oh, he's... Yosefus or something?
0: Yeah,
2: like that.
0: Something like
1: yeah,
0: that.
1: Something like
0: he,
1: that.
0: Yeah.
1: Great boy, looking guy.
0: How the hell does, I mean, that's, Zach knows sports.
1: Yeah.
0: Like, he knows that.
1: Yeah.
0: He should know who that guy is. That guy's got like 9 catches in the NFL.
1: That's.
0: Like, that guy's got 18 catches.
1: That is a ball
0: and
1: knower.
0: And he knew.
1: That's a ball knower. Yeah, well done, Zach. So just to clarify, Zach knows how to pronounce that guy's name. I'm listing.
0: So does Baldy.
1: I'm listing.
0: Remember that yesterday?
1: Oh, no, that's what I'm saying. Baldy rattled it off. So far, this show, we're an hour and a half in. I've tried to give away ammo on the air.
0: Right.
1: You swore and came up with a sexist list. I'm just on fire.
2: Call
1: and
2: your butter.
1: And might have peed on myself. I've been smelling random smells the whole
0: day. And you're just going to walk out of here. It's all going to stick to me. That's what's going to happen. It's all going to stick to me. That's exactly what's going to happen.
1: I'm sorry.
0: 437-9680. You know I'm right.
1: I know.
0: If you want to jump in on anything on the UPS jobs text line. Zachy C, did you know that Diener's going to Austin?
2: No, I didn't.
0: Oh, he's going, dude. He's going to Texas, Ohio State. What's that, week two?
2: Yeah.
0: He's going. He, you know, through DraftKings, he's got the thing, you know,
2: of
0: where he
2: course.
0: Can get tickets.
2: Yep.
0: And he's going to go to that. Mostly because it's in Austin, because Austin.
2: Yeah, no, I totally get that.
0: Yeah, because it's Austin, but, I mean, what do you think about that? I mean, you can't, I mean, come on.
2: Yeah, I'm a little jealous. No,
0: you
2: not
0: should
2: gonna
0: be
2: lie.
0: Jealous. You
2: yeah.
0: should be.
2: I'd like
0: be
2: to go to,
0: a little
2: I
0: jealous.
2: Could go down to Austin and dominate for a couple of days. I'd like to do that.
0: I'd like to see
1: what?
0: That.
1: Okay, what's your definition of dominate?
0: If Diener goes to that game,
2: yeah.
0: And Zach went down there.
1: Wingman.
0: The chance of them ever connecting?
1: Less than one.
0: I have it at about 0.6%.
2: Yeah, it's not very high.
0: About 0.6%.
1: About as many points as London Johnson averaged in 2 weeks.
2: About as many, yeah, as many points as Arch Manning had in the first three quarters against Ohio State last year.
0: It is. It's under a percentage, isn't it? Yeah, it really is.
1: Yeah.
0: But he's going to that. He's going to that game. I think you should take Creighton. You guys should go to Ohio State game. Go to like when they play like I don't know, like Minnesota.
2: Yeah, like Maryland.
1: Yeah, that'd be a good.
0: Maryland.
1: That'd be a good one.
2: I'll indoctrinate Cray, and all of a sudden he'll be worshiping at the altar of like some former random offensive coordinator, like Brian Hartliner, Kevin Wilson.
0: Can you imagine if you took Creighton and they just did a still shot of Crain cheering?
2: Oh, you know
0: that,
2: I'm going to.
0: Like that 2 seconds would ruin him.
1: I don't think he could do it.
0: But if he did.
1: Oh, if he did.
0: I actually don't disagree with you, but if he did. Those 2 seconds would bring the whole thing down.
1: I found out something about Creighton. I think I'm allowed to say this on the air. I don't think I'm shedding any like deep, dark secret.
0: Oh, here we go.
1: No.
0: Here we go.
1: I didn't realize this. Creighton hates Notre Dame. I think more than he hates Kentucky. So if
0: really?
1: If somehow Ohio State and Notre Dame were to play in the college football playoff, maybe meet there.
2: Well, we just did 2 years ago.
0: Well, yeah, you guys are going to go. Well, yeah, you're not going to go to a college football playoff game.
2: No, unfortunately.
1: Well, I'm saying you could sell Creighton to be an Ohio State fan with that. Is what I'm saying.
2: Okay. Let's go.
1: That's what I'm saying. Because he
2: come on, Gene Smith. Come on, schedule it. Come on, schedule it, Ross Bjork. Get Notre Dame on the schedule. Let's make Cray a fan.
0: Mark Ennis says London Johnson versus Caron Davis 1-on-1. I'm taking Caron Davis.
2: I think that's an insult to Caron Davis.
0: I actually agree with that. London Johnson doesn't exist. I'm willing to say it.
1: Isn't that a,
0: he's not a real person.
1: Wasn't that a movie?
0: PK was fooled by an AI hologram.
1: That's why he got dismissed from the team. Come on. This guy hasn't shown up.
0: Who was that? We mean this guy.
1: London Johnson.
0: Oh, gotcha. I don't know. All right, 437-9680. Let me ask you guys, do we want to get a quick Mark Mitchell look in here at the top of the hour to cleanse our palate? And then right after that we'll do sound of the week. Is that okay?
1: I've got a Mark Mitchell soundbite too from Locked On Kentucky.
0: All right, we'll do that. So we'll do that. And we'll come back. We'll
1: I'm
0: talk
1: about to house this out.
0: Well, good. Thank you. We'll do a little Mark Mitchell conversation. Maybe he'll commit. And then sound of the week. We'll do it next on ESPN 680.
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5: 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What do we got? The ESPN Louisville app and, excuse me, on Apple. Me and Nick just ate the entire time. That's why we're sitting over here burping. Brass Social, a great spot here at Next Level Gun Range, is out here another hour or so. The happy hour begins at 3 o'clock, and we should have brought our appropriate stuff, Nick, because they wanted to keep us here and maybe shoot afterwards. Yeah, so how about that?
6: Yeah, they said that we could shoot after. Next time we come here,
5: we need to do that.
6: If they provide a gun, I don't have a gun. I got Nerf guns. But if they provide a gun, I'll happily shoot something.
5: Texas says, and he's right, London Johnson should go play for Will Wade at LSU. That's so true. Who's only got five players or whatever. So we'll keep you abreast, obviously, of the situation today with what happened nationally, with the players being ineligible, the 2022 kids. It does affect Seth Trimble. We have talked about that for the better part of 2 hours today. The expectation is that he goes the local route. He gets okayed at the state level, and ends up being eligible to play for U of L. But right now, you know, it's an odd day because he went from eligible to technically ineligible. And then on the flip side, Mark Mitchell here, who had his case, in Jefferson County, he in the state of Kentucky, he got okayed today. So right now, if the season were to start today, Mark Mitchell would be eligible if he does go and commits to Kentucky. All right, so from the Missouri side, I did reach out to Jason Anderson, our good friend, but obviously he is on the air. And so the next best thing is my good friend Todd Lebo there, Sports Radio 810 WHB in Kansas City. Todd, thank you for the time. How are things going? I'm sure you guys aren't talking too much college basketball. I'm sure it's all NFL as the season's getting ready to start. How are you, man?
7: Yeah, we got a lot of NFL going on. I'll give you a much more level-headed conversation about Mark Mitchell than Jason would anyways, right?
5: He probably will. He wasn't too unhappy. He knows when big boy Kentucky calls, you go there. I kid, of course. Mark Mitchell, tell us about him. I probably saw him, I don't know, 15 times, but a lot of our listeners probably have not. How was he used last year? What kind of a player is he?
7: I mean, he's a good player. I mean, he's a veteran, right? The guy's played 4 years of college basketball. So he's a local kid who years ago went to Duke, right? I mean, someone Duke calls, you go to Duke, right? That's the way, that's no matter who you are, you're going to go to Duke, right? And he ended up coming back to Missouri, played a couple of years at Missouri, had some high moments. They beat Kansas, you know, one time, and that was a good deal for him. But Missouri just hasn't turned into what they think they should be. They haven't made the tournament a bunch of times, but he's a good player. He's a good college player. This is the exact kind of guy who can benefit from staying in college and making some money. You know what I mean?
5: Oh, yeah,
7: it's
5: sure.
7: Way better to be a college basketball player today than it was 5-10 years ago. Because remember, it wasn't that long ago people were trying to get out of going to college at all and going over to China to play basketball. Now that people are coming from other countries just wanting to go to college in America to make money and to live that life. It's better than the G League, you know what I mean? So I don't blame Mark Mitchell for wanting to come back to college, and I don't blame him for wanting to go to Kentucky, because apparently Kentucky has a spot and some dough, right? I mean,
5: they do.
7: It's mind-boggling, guys. School starts. Like, school is underway at some of these schools already.
5: Oh, yeah.
7: And now they're trying to get kids to come. It just doesn't matter anymore. You know,
5: well,
7: so I've lost track of it, the way all of it works.
5: Yeah, I mean, it's funny. Louisville started, this past week, and I think Kentucky officially on Monday. You mentioned all that. For people that don't know, Todd covers as well.

0: The Chiefs, is there any are there any Chiefs player guys who might not make the team that might end up going back to college?
1: Not that I've seen.
0: Okay, that's good.
1: They're playing Seattle next week, and they had a guy or two who played last week in preseason games who were in that deal down in Mississippi, and they're going to go back to school.
0: Yeah.
1: So, whatever. However it works, I it's pretty crazy that it wasn't that long ago that people wanted to not go to college, and now all they want to do is stay in college.
0: Yeah,
1: never graduate. Remember when ESPN had that promo about 20 years ago? It is for real now. And some of these guys may go to school for 6 years and also actually never graduate.
0: Yeah, well, that's fair too.
1: Credit hours to go, that doesn't really work.
0: Yeah, Todd Lebo with us here on ESPN 680 105.7. A couple more, Mark Mitchell will get you out of here. It looked by looking at KenPom that in every makeup is a little bit different. Kentucky, if they get Mark Mitchell, they'll be smaller than if they did not. You know, Mark Mitchell's going to start for Kentucky, obviously, along with Malachi Moreno and Milan Momcilovic. So that will be the three players and then the two guards. So I don't know. You tell me. Missouri used him how last year? It looks like he played more of the three for them last year. Is that the way you would describe the way he was used the past couple seasons?
1: Yeah, but he takes a lot of shots too, right? I think he probably led them in shots taken. They did play in the SEC tournament, right? Kentucky and Missouri played, and Kentucky won a close game. You know, Mark took 21 shots in that game. That's a lot of shots in college basketball. Now, that was the most he had taken all year, but he took 20 in an overtime win over Arkansas. He averaged like something like 12 shots a game. He gets his shot off. But listen, he's a good player. He's not going to, you know, a lot of these guys now shoot a lot of threes. You know, no matter if you're 7 feet tall or not, he's
0: right.
1: A 6'8 guy. He does not shoot a lot of threes. Couple a game, right? He's not going to go out there and chuck it up. More of a traditional kind of old man basketball game, college basketball player used to back in the day, probably. But he's a good player, and he's an actual true veteran. So I think he would help any basketball team. And now, listen, the hard part of any of this is making all of your guys happy, because now in his case, he, unless there's another injunction, doesn't have more years to play after this, so you don't really have to make him happy. But that's the difficult part for a lot of these coaches, to keep the guy happy while they're there, because you want him next year too. If Mark gets a chance to go play at Kentucky and make some money, he'll probably play well for him, and he'll love the team up and be a great leader for him as well.
0: Yeah, his shooting, I mean, you know, just looking at the numbers, I mean, he went from 2 years ago, 26% from three, which is terrible. I mean, to last year, he shot 39%, and I didn't shoot a lot of them, but 39% is a good clip. I mean, that's not a bad clip at all.
1: That's what you want to do. You figure out the right ones to take, you know, and don't take too many of them, and your percentage is going to go up. We see a lot of guys take way too many three-point shots, right?
0: Oh, yeah.
1: And he's got better at it, and he didn't shoot more of them to get better. He basically shot the same amount of shots and just got better at doing it. So that's a good sign on that front. And he's an over 50% field goal shooter, right? So he takes high percentage shots, and he makes them. He's an adequate free throw shooter. He's not some great free throw shooter, but you're talking about 68, 70% somewhere around there for a guy who's 6'8". That's okay. You'll take that.
0: Yeah. No, listen, I'm with you. He's a pretty good player. I figured I'd get the Missouri side of it. I know they can move things around, but the money-wise, Kentucky's just going to come correct with the money like they did Momcilovic, and that's just going to be what they do going forward. Well, Todd, appreciate it. I know it's a Friday. You guys have a lot of football stuff, and big news here is obviously Mark Mitchell. If he does commit to Kentucky, that's going to be a pretty big deal for the SEC and for UK. Have a great weekend, Todd. Thank you so much. Appreciate it, man. Take care.
1: You guys stay safe at the gun range, boys.
0: All right, there we go. Todd Lebo with us here, Sports Radio 810. I'm turning you back up here, Nick. Sorry.
2: Yeah, thank you. No.
0: You were just
2: good.
0: Eating right into the microphone.
2: Yeah.
0: You were crushing that Caesar salad.
2: I was trying to be very quiet, and then I did the...
0: Right into our ears.
2: I heard that.
0: Right into the ears.
2: That was bad. I'm sorry. Sorry. My All-Star Friday just continues.
0: And he just sit back. He's got nothing in front of him for the show. Zach, he just sits back. He's good to go.
2: I haven't tried to be as bad as I just said naturally. I was just naturally terrible today.
0: You're on fire today.
2: It's almost like funny when you see a player.
0: Yeah,
2: almost. And they're like,
0: wow. But that means it's not funny.
2: Yeah, right.
0: You ride that line quite a bit.
2: Yeah.
0: Bad radio can be good radio, or bad radio can be bad radio.
2: It can just be bad radio.
0: Yeah. Saying the F word and drinking into the guest ear, that's bad radio.
2: Yeah, trying to give away ammo.

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1: Bad radio.
0: Just, objectifying women. Just
1: bad radio.
0: All star. Just all.
1: So today, you've been on one side of the line.
0: I have been on. I am well on my way to a golden sombrero. I am 0 for 4 right now.
1: You have to wear the golden thong.
0: The golden thong.
1: That's what we do. How about that, Zachy? See, when you have a bad day on the radio, you have to wear the golden thong.
0: The golden thong. I am 0 for 4, struck out twice with runners in scoring position, and missed my cutoff man in the outfield.
2: Sounds like you play for the Mets.
0: Or the Reds last night.
1: Oh, God. We don't. Do we have any of that sound?
0: We got the cards in the Reds.
1: You have all that?
0: Yeah. Shout out Taylor, new intern. Track down the Cardinals.
1: How about that?
0: Yeah, they're in the Dropbox.
1: Well, dude, we should play that. Okay, so let's do this. Let's play that red sound, and then we will take a break. And then we'll do Sound of the Week. Does that sound okay?
0: Yeah, I like that plan.
1: Today just got... Usually, Sound of the Week's at 1 o'clock, but today just got it's a little haywire today, and that's okay.
2: All right, breaking news. We got both calls. Which one do you want to hear first?
1: Well, hang on. Before you do that, texter's sending this that Mark Mitchell has a do not contact.
2: Yep.
1: Is that true?
2: It is.
1: On his, I did not see that on him going into the portal. So, Mark Mitchell's going to be a Kentucky Wildcat. We're walking in Monday. Mark Mitchell's a Kentucky Wildcat and eligible. Seth Trimble has 38 interviews that they were going to release today. Ineligible.
0: Okay. So
1: that's how you got to live your weekend.
0: I don't think we're going to get to Hell Yeah or Hell No.
1: Probably not. But you have one for us?
0: I have one. And
1: you did a good job on it. Things happen.
0: We could chamber it. But basically one of them that I had yesterday, I'm flipping today. Because the question
1: was it?
0: If Mark Mitchell joins the UK roster, Hell Yeah, Hell Nah, their roster will be more expensive than U of L's. Now I have to flip it.
1: Man.
0: If Seth Trimble becomes eligible, Hell Yeah, Hell Nah, U of L will have the more expensive roster. Hell Yeah, Hell Nah, U of L has the better team.
1: I think Trimble's going to be there. I think Mitchell's going to be there.
0: Okay.
1: Let's say they're being paid about the same, which I could see being the case.
0: Yeah, and Goodman told us last week about 3-2.
1: $3 million.
0: I mean,
1: Mark Mitchell's going to be making close to that, right?
0: You would think.
1: I need to know who's got a higher payroll.
0: Which one do you think it is?
1: Kentucky.
0: You think Kentucky? Okay.
1: Oh, they got 15 guys. That's why.
0: And Momchilovich.
1: They have 15 guys, and some of these guys aren't making much, but they have 15 guys.
0: And Momchilovich got
1: $6 million.
0: Yeah. He got top dollar.
1: I mean, so did
0: Badunga. Badunga. But I'm saying,
1: yeah. Like, I think those guys, I think there's guys that cancel each other out.
0: Yeah, right.
1: But I think just because they have 15 guys, the answer is going to be Kentucky. Zach, do you agree with what I just said?
2: Yes. No, I totally agree.
1: I mean, we all.
0: But again, it almost
1: feels like Louisville's more the face of it.
0: Yeah, well.
1: Because they have been bombastic.
0: And
1: they've been on the headlines.
0: And they've been first.
1: Outside of Momchilovich, they've been on the headlines.
0: That's the thing. The second one.
1: Pope said bad headlines.
0: One of these doors opens, Louisville signs somebody. Very quickly.
1: Yes.
0: Very quickly.
1: Yes.
0: I mean, it was Badunga, Shellstad, Knox within 3 days.
1: Within 72 hours. Yeah, within 3-4 days.
0: Okay, so with that said, if Trimble gets eligible, Mitchell's going to Kentucky. Who's got the better roster? They have built
1: Kentucky
0: very similar teams.
1: I like Badunga a good deal. Akizi to me is like
0: an X factor.
1: Is he a beast?
0: Yeah.
1: Like Akizi, is he a beast?
0: Yeah.
1: Like I asked that not knowing, you know, Knox, you know, kind of what is he? I mean, I like Trimble a good deal. I mean, of course, every time I saw Seth Trimble play, he balled the hell out.
0: Right, yeah.
1: Like, I mean, I know he had games where he didn't, but every time I saw him, I'm like, he's a top three player on the floor right now.
0: He punks Mikel Brown.
1: Is that, yeah, he did. Boy, I mean, Momchilovich is so good. Here's what it comes down to. And I mean this is a sellout. I would go Kentucky slightly. Here's what it comes down to. Move Trimble aside, okay, mm-hmm. and move Mitchell aside.
0: Okay.
1: Zoom Diallo. Oh, help me. Alex Wilkins.
0: Alex Wilkins, yeah.
1: Jackson Shellstad, Adrian Woolley.
0: Right.
1: Who's better? At that matchup right there, who's better? That's the answer. To me, the answer is in a bunch of guys. Alex Wilkins, we didn't see play into the NCAA tournament.
0: Right.
1: Zoom Diallo, nobody saw at Washington. Jackson Shellstad was injured, nobody saw. And I like Adrian Woolley, who's 8 points a game. Adrian Woolley was an afterthought until Mikel Brown got injured and then didn't play. I mean, he was very much a bench.

0: player. He was not relied on to which I understood. I mean, Conwell was great, and Michael Brown was supposed to be great, and McNeely yeah. shot, you know, you shoot 40% from three, right? You're going to play. And he was making the money. I mean, Isaac McNeely got played. To me, it's a sellout, but that's the matchup. If Wilkins and Zoom are better than Woolley and Shellstad, that's your answer. Now, I think Kentucky is a deeper team, but depth and quality depth are not the same thing.
1: Well, see, that's the thing.
0: They're not the same thing. Like, Ohio State has backup wide receivers, but those guys are NFL players.
1: Right.
0: And, you know, another team might have backup wide receivers, but they're guys that are going to be your accountant in 4 years.
1: Right.
0: There's a big difference
1: there's
0: there.
1: An accountant in 4 years.
0: I think it's the matchup of the 1-2s.
1: Well, I'm trying.
0: It's right there.
1: I'm trying to go by position. So, Badunga, Moreno, I'll go Badunga, but I think Moreno's got a high ceiling. I feel like Momcilovic beats.
0: Yeah, Fulgaris.
1: Yeah, Fulgaris.
0: Where we stand today, he just does.
1: Right. If we're putting Trimble at the three, I think I would go Trimble over who would that be? NJ at that point?
0: No, Mark Mitchell.
1: Oh, Mark Mitchell now. Duh.
0: Yeah, Mark Mitchell.
1: No, I still go Trimble.
0: And
1: over
0: so
1: him.
0: I'm just saying all these guys are even. I'm kind of giving you that. Well, you're right. You would take Flory over Moreno. That's not a hot take at all.
1: Yeah.
0: The difference in it might not be very much.
1: No.
0: It seems to be, it might be kind of minuscule, but the 1 and 2 spot, something's going to give.
1: Yeah.
0: And that's with both teams.
1: Yeah.
0: That's how I feel.
1: I agree with that.
0: That the winner that we're talking about is right there.
1: Who do we think has the better bench?
0: Oh, I mean, Kentucky's got more players.
1: I think they got more players, but I
0: think it's Kentucky.
1: But you mentioned Akizi. I mean, everyone.
0: Well, I don't know. I've never seen him play.
1: All of Louisville loves Montgomery.
0: I like Montgomery. Montgomery might be a starter, by the way.
1: Let me throw in my boy Bojangles.
0: Yeah, really? Go ahead. All right, that's it. We're done with that. No.
1: Big guard who can knock down the three.
0: Once we're down there, Zach, help me. Save me. All right, let's do this. Let's take – oh, no, we got to do this red sound.
1: Yeah, we got.
0: So what was it? They were up 1 in the ninth, and the game was over, 2 outs. The Cardinals flied out to what, left center?
1: Left center.
0: They were, who was it that dropped the ball, Zach? You're a Reds fan.
2: It was
0: I don't know.
2: Dane Evans.
1: The center fielder came over, called off the left fielder.
0: And dropped the ball.
1: And dropped it.
0: All right, so what calls do we have here,
2: Zach? We have the Cardinals call and the Reds call.
1: TV calls.
0: Okay, let's do the Reds TV call first. Here's how it sounded. Go ahead.
3: Myers hops, readies in center. The ball is sailed to left center. Friedel shading his eyes. Myers makes the call. Myers, not the ball! Vermeen scores! Wynn scores! And the Reds trail. That was ball game and a dropped fly ball. The Reds are down 6-5 in the ninth.
0: It's unbelievable. Ugh. It's a good call.
1: It's also a good call.
0: Unbelievable. All right, on Cardinals TV, let's go. How does it sound?
4: Field, the pitch. High fly toward left center. Friedel and Myers converge. Sunshine of battle. Take the lead.
1: Ugh.
2: I got to give it up to the Reds guy because, you know, there are a lot of broadcasters who'd be like, what the hell? And damn it. And all that other stuff. Like, the real fans would. Like, he can't repeat what the fans said.
1: He kept his composure. Yeah, he kept his composure. But
0: what a mess.
1: What a mess.
0: It's a great mess.
2: I can't believe the Mets haven't lost a game like that this year.
0: Hey, the Mets been good.
2: Lately, they have been.
0: Last month or so. If they only would have listened to the fans. All right, we're done with that. Nick bringing up Bojangles, me bringing up the Mets. No, we're moving on. Things that nobody cares about today.
1: They're exactly 500.
0: They got rid of their manager. Congratulations. Sound of the week. You guys ready to do it next?
1: Yes.
0: All right, let's take a break. We'll do it next live from Next Level Gun Ranges on a Friday.
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2: All right, back at it here on this Friday. Appreciate you hanging out with us. Busy show today. Obviously, all the news coming down on who's going to be eligible, who's going to be ineligible, the London Johnson news, Mark Mitchell officially in the portal with a do not contact tag, which means he knows exactly where he's going. It's so interesting. Why is he able to do that when you can't talk to anybody? It's like you've have you been tampered with? I mean, it's funny
3: never.
2: As well. So great guest today. Fun show. We're out here at Next Level Gun Ranges. You want to check them out online, you can. NextLevelRanges.com. Just one of the great places. State of the art. That's the way that I would say it. If you're looking to grow your gun collection, if you're looking to get into it, hobby, self-defense, whatever it may be, and just have questions. I mean, that's the way to say it. If you just have questions, how about that? How about that? They will take care of you out here at Next Level Gun Ranges, so we appreciate them being part of the show. We always love being out here as well. 437-9680 roundtable coming up after us. All right, you guys ready here?
3: A little sound of the week.
2: You ready for sound of the week?
4: Let's do it.
3: Can I give a quick shout out?
2: Yeah, sure.
3: Special Olympics Kentucky this weekend. They got their torch run going on. I tweeted the link if you want to register. It's a motorcycle ride. Riders are $25. Passengers are $15. All proceeds benefiting Special Olympics KY. There's a QR code.
2: Nice.
3: I just retweeted it. It's this Saturday. Registration beginning at 10 a.m. And I think they're also doing the Cops of Donut Shops. A portion of the proceeds at the Krispy Kreme on Bardstown Road will help benefit Special Olympics as well. Free food and refreshments, 50-50 raffle. I tweeted the link. Go check it out. At Nikki Vespin. I'm not doing this for shameless self-promotion. I'm trying to help out Special Olympics Kentucky. So go check that out. And if you are a motorcycle rider and want to be a part of it, there you go.
2: What's the website again?
3: I just have a QR code
2: But you can't send a QR code to anybody.
3: Go to your
2: Twitter.
3: I tweeted it, yeah. So I think it's SpecialOlympicsKentucky.com.
2: There we go. All right, well, there you go. Good stuff. All right, let's do it. Let's hit the open and let's get this baby going on a Friday.
5: Woo! Sound of the week. Sound of the week. Sound of the week. Sound of the week.
6: Yay! It's time for the sound of the week on the Tick.
5: Yay!
3: All right, we got five of them, Andy. Including one that has never been heard on this show before.
2: I'm just laughing. Mark Lieberman doing that every time.
3: He was in the office.
2: He was in the office. I heard him on with you fellas. Looking good.
3: He looks.
2: Of course,
3: he's
2: been South Beach.
3: Oh God, he just sun kissed.
2: Yeah, of course,
3: svelte.
2: Yeah,
3: my man's got a full head of hair too. Which he told
2: me. Hasn't he always?
3: Well, yeah, but like we were talking about hair somehow.
2: Did he get some sort of butt lift or any lip injections while he's been in Miami?
3: Well, Rummage, him and I were talking about getting a tummy tuck. We were talking about maybe some, you know.
2: Can I pause you real quick?
3: Yes.
2: That's not you.
3: Yeah.
2: I could see Lieberman do it.
3: Right.
2: And I think if Rummage didn't live here and he lived there.
3: Yeah, if he lived in Florida, he would do it.
2: I think Rummage would get work done where you wouldn't know it's Rummage. Like, you know how some people have plastic face?
3: Yeah, right.
2: And you're like, what happened? Or they always like look like they have a smile because their face is plastic?
3: They're just full of Botox.
2: I could see Rummage doing a little bit of that.
3: Doing a little Botox?
2: 1,000%.
3: Does he go to Turkey and get the hair?
2: Because he was from what? Oldham County? Bullet or Oldham?
3: Bullet.
2: He's Bullet County.
3: Yeah, Bullet County.
2: There was Bullet County Rummage. I met Bullet County Rummage.
3: Right. And then there's South Beach Rummage.
2: And then there's Norty C. Rummage. Those aren't the same two people.
3: That's a fair
2: Bullitt
3: point.
2: County Rummage and Nordy C. Those aren't the same.
3: That's a fair
2: And then
3: point.
2: You took it a step further.
3: Yeah, it's like a Pokemon evolution.
4: What about Disney World Rummage?
3: Well, that would be that's sort of an offset of, I would say, Florida Rummage. I would say, or is it more of an offset of Bullitt County Rummage?
2: You know,
3: that's a good question.
2: I thought
3: that's
2: of
3: a
2: this.
3: Darn good question.
2: I had a buddy show me this. When I thought of Rummage, I thought of Nordy C. I thought of swingers at Nordy C.
3: Yeah, upside down pineapple.
2: So that made me think. You know, the old Rustic Frog in New Albany.
3: Yeah.
2: They have a swingers night.
3: Do they really?
2: Yeah, it's like every Thursday.
3: Okay.
2: I had a buddy send that to me.
3: We need.
2: It's like no pressure.
3: We should do a remote there.
2: I'm fine with it. Get blank out there. Go sell that blank.
3: I got some friends that are in that community.
2: Are they? Do you really?
3: I do. I'm not. And I'm not judging. That is just a.
2: Are they really?
3: That was just
2: like openly, and like in your friend group.
3: Yeah, we got a couple. I'm pretty sure I was.
2: Wow.
3: One time I was.
2: How about that, Zach?
4: I wasn't expecting that on a Friday.
2: How about that?
3: Okay.
2: My God.
3: I got a random question for you.
2: Yeah, okay, go ahead.
3: Very quickly. This was actually with the ex.
2: Okay.
3: No, but it has nothing to do with people.
2: Okay.
3: I'm just giving a time frame and the scenario. If you and your significant other are at a Whole Foods, Trader Joe's, Lucky's Market, a crunchy atmosphere, we'll put it that way, and you are in the produce department. And you are shopping.
2: Okay.
3: And a lovely couple, young couple comes up to you.
2: Okay.
3: And starts making small talk.
2: Okay. Like is it me? Like I'm 42, like a young couple, like 22 or 25?
3: See, that's why I put the time frame.
2: Mid-20s?
3: I was 28.
2: Okay.
3: They, very similar age. I would say maybe a hair younger.
2: Okay.
3: Maybe 27.
2: Yeah, sure. That's fine. Okay. Yeah. Okay.
3: We're just getting melons, just getting avocados.
2: I'm sure you were. Okay.
3: Yeah. And you make small talk.
2: Uh-huh.
3: And then you keep making small talk.
2: Uh-huh.
3: And they ask for your number. Are they A, just very friendly and new to the area?
2: No.
3: B, trying to get you to join a church?
4: No. Definitely no.
3: C, swingers.
4: C.
2: Yeah, to me it's C, swingers, like 98%. The other two might be something with church.
3: Okay.
2: So, but, I mean, the church is not a bad one.
3: See, that's the
2: thing. It's not a bad one.
3: Because
2: but,
3: I've been asked to join a church in a produce department before, but I was solo. I was with somebody. They were
2: So
3: with
2: you
3: somebody.
2: Were with the ex then?
3: I was with the ex. We were shopping.
2: What did you guys say after that? Were you like, what do you think happened there?
3: Well, we didn't even put two and two together. It was just like, they were really nice. Maybe we'll meet them for a drink or something like that.
2: Okay.
3: And then I would text back and forth sporadically. I can't remember if the guy was trying to get me to – he was trying to sell me on a pyramid scheme. I can't remember if that – it was him or another guy.
2: You know what? I think that would be the – I think you need to – I think that would be one of those.
3: That
2: would
3: be the fourth
2: pyramid
3: option.
2: Pyramid scheme of some kind. Yeah.
3: Multi-level
2: some
3: marketing.
2: Crap business deal. Yeah. I would have that over
3: church. Okay.
2: Yeah, I would have that over church. So if we broke up the percentages, but obviously the main one is going to be
3: Swinger.
2: Is going to be C.
3: Yeah,
2: C. There's no doubt about that. All right, and
3: wonder what would have come if I actually
2: you know what I would
3: explore that.
2: Listen, I hate to do this. Hang on, I'm going to add to this conversation. I was going to move on. I hope he doesn't mind this, but I'm going to do it anyway.
3: Oh no. That,
2: well, and if we're going to thunder through. Locke.
3: Oh, boy.
2: Oh, boy. Yeah, you like that,
3: don't
2: you?
3: Oh, boy.
2: So, me, Strebel, and Locke have, it's a rarely used text chain.
3: Yeah, right.
2: But,
3: right.
2: Like, when Carolyn McClain is like, my Gucci loafer got ate by the dog,
3: yeah.
2: We send it to Locke. We're like, you better start picking up some ships at Spectrum. Like, right? The Gucci,
3: right.
2: You need another Gucci loafer. So, it's just stuff like that. And Leo Locke will hit him with, Cal still sucks, and Virginia's going to be Louisville and Kentucky this year. It's that kind of stuff.
3: Yeah, playing the hits. Right,
2: it's playing the hits, but it's, I would say it's two, three times a month it gets used.
3: Yeah, okay.
2: Not much. That's what she said. So, whatever. Locke said, I have no idea how this ended up on my algorithm, but here we are. There's a swingers club in Louisville. And I'm like, Locke, I know how that ends up on an algorithm.
3: Yeah.
2: Don't do this thing where it ends up on an algorithm. Listen,
3: that's like about. Andy,
2: exactly,
3: look at this.
2: Exactly.
3: It's another busty Asian dressed up as Chun-Li.
2: Yeah.
3: Like, how did this happen?
2: Exactly. Exactly.
3: How did this happen? Stop it.
2: Exactly. Who was it? It was Jason Whitlock who was like, I keep getting on my algorithm all these women. I'm like, bro, I don't know what to tell you, man. The algorithm's undefeated. When it sends you something, there's a reason.
3: Yeah.
2: It's not randomly sending you something.
3: Sending you something you liked. You physically clicked heart on that. It's not.
2: Especially this was on Locks IG, which is like super secret and locked down.
3: Oh boy.
2: It's like locked down. So, you know, it's not out there for everybody. It might not even have like.
3: No, I'm not. I'm not saying Locke is on Instagram typing swingers are us.
2: No,
3: but he's liked somebody
2: exactly.
3: That is in the community.
2: Exactly.
3: And they're like, well, if you like her.
2: If you like her, then you'll probably like this.
3: Or him. I don't know.
2: Yeah.
3: But, you know.
2: I mean, plus Locke, it's like where you live. Like, I was like, dude, you and Carolyn are empty nesters.
3: Oh, God. I mean, this is
2: the
3: time.
2: Like, you look like, you know, like conservative, like.
3: Well, we make the joke about Thursday night, but that was never refuted.
2: But they fit the mold.
3: That's what I was saying.
2: Locke, you fit the mold.
3: I mean,
2: out of almost anyone I
3: that's
2: know,
3: not,
2: I,
3: that's not an you, insult.
2: No,
3: it's
2: no,
3: just like
2: you check more boxes than most people I know.
3: Absolutely.
2: Right. Age, where you live.
3: If we were to put
2: empty nester,
3: everybody, every couple, every family at ESPN Louisville.
2: Yeah. Oh yeah.
3: And just be like, this is their age. This is what they look like. This is where they live. This is their child situation. Top of the list would probably be Locke.
2: Yeah. I would agree.
3: That's not an insult.
2: No, it's not.
3: That is just a.
2: And your search history, Locke. Both those things. All right, let's go. Sound of the week. All right. So introduce these. And,
3: okay. Yeah.
2: And we'll
3: sound
2: play.
3: Of the week. All right. So we never got to it. I believe that this was Monday. Blank was back. Took a little while to get the rust off.
2: Okay.
3: Coming back from Italy and everything like that. But he went full blank. The sheriff.
2: This is on Monday. Then
3: this is on Monday. Took a run at the SEC. He played the hits.
2: Oh, God.
3: It sounded a little something
4: like
3: this.
4: Oh, no, not playing.
2: Here we go.
7: When the SEC's winning championships, it's the whole league celebrating. When the Big Ten's winning championships, it's Michigan celebrating.
2: That's a good point.
7: It's Ohio State celebrating. It's Indiana celebrating. And it's because the rest of the league, they can only celebrate a handful of programs, so they all just collectively have to find their worth in the collective. The Big Ten has enough self-confidence to not do that. Big Ten schools, Indiana can do that. Michigan can do that. Ohio State. You don't see Iowa out there celebrating that Indiana won the national championship.
2: Nope.
7: They're not out there saying, well, look at the Big Ten. You don't see Purdue out there banging the Big Ten drum like Kentucky will in the SEC. So it just highlights.
8: But when they're good, it's the individual school.
7: Absolutely.
8: Yeah.
7: It highlights the loser mentality mob that the SEC fan is. I'm a fan of the SEC. Well, you're just a loser because a real fan is a fan of Alabama. They're a fan of Auburn. You're a fan of Indiana. There's no Indiana fan saying I'm a Big Ten fan. No, you're not. You like Purdue or you like Wisconsin.
2: No.
7: It's the biggest loser mentality in the history of probably sports to say I am an SEC fan. You say you're an SEC fan or if you say SEC, you are the biggest loser that has ever walked the face of the earth. And all you tell me is that you celebrate as a nail the relationship that you have with the hammer.
8: He's back. He's back. He's back from vacation, boys and girls. He's back.
3: That was, and I agree, that was,
2: I
3: high-fived Blank a Baker.
2: Yeah, I just
4: tell him, Blank. You tell him.
2: I heard that so much.
3: Oh, yeah, but it was a good one. I
2: Texas says, don't forget that Locke told us about the tape.
3: Oh, yeah, that's true. That's true.
2: Does Zachy C know that?
4: I know about the tape.
2: All right, what's number two?
3: All
2: right. What's the name of the hour?
3: Do you know about the tape? I do. All right, I got crushed for this on our text line.
4: Narrow it down.
2: Oh, goodness.
3: Creighton and Biscuit agreed with me. I had to
2: take. Well, Crane doesn't count because he's never watched anything other than U of L athletics. And Biscuit used to suck up to Mekhi Becton's mom. Zach, it was gross. Simone. I mean, it was.
4: Simone.
2: Simone. That was her name. You know I'm right, Nick Simone. No, I mean, so your bedfellows. Biscuit knows football, but your bedfellows are not good here.
3: I think it's lineman on lineman look.
2: Crane's watching volleyball while the NFL's going on, okay? Yeah. I mean, no offense.
4: Come on.
2: Actually,
4: Crane,
2: offense.
4: No,
2: actually, you know
4: offense.
2: What? Offense.
4: That's
2: full offense.
4: Yeah.
2: Well, full offense.
4: You can't watch Lamar Jackson, but you can watch volleyball.
3: Maven.

0: asked the question to me on Wednesday, and I answered.
1: All right, let's go.
0: Here you go.
2: Okay. Would you rather take on this team Mekhi Becton or Devin Hester?
3: Mekhi Becton. Because Trey Richardson's supposed to do some gnarly stuff in special teams. Devin Hester was a cheat code, don't get me wrong. I mean, but yeah.
2: Like, watch it,
4: I was waiting. I was waiting. Listen, I was going to let you talk, Mickey, but I knew Steve was sitting there plotting on it.
2: I love some Trey Richardson.
4: Yeah.
2: But come on now. Like, let's be careful. With
4: Devin Hester or Mekhi Becton on this team.
1: Yeah. Nah.
0: Steve couldn't back me up on
1: that. Rummage didn't back you up, and you just regurgitate all of his takes. And the time you need him to help you, he doesn't.
0: He stabs me in the back.
1: And Maven chuckled.
0: Yeah.
5: Would you rather have a bust on the Jets or a Pro Football Hall of Famer?
4: We're talking about college football, though.
5: Devin Hester was still better in college.
1: Yeah, I mean, Devin,
0: I was thinking about needs. Yes, Devin Hester is better than Trey Richardson. I was just saying that I thought Mekhi Becton, there's more of a need on the offensive line if we think Trey Richardson's going to be able to do the things.
1: Zach, here's...
0: And Creighton and Biscuit agreed with me.
1: Here's the problem that we have here, Zach.
5: Okay.
1: Nick does this, but others do this. They put you in the spot, and it's okay, because I put people in spots. They put you in the spot to be negative against Mekhi Becton. And I don't want to be negative against Mekhi Becton.
5: Oh no!
1: But I have to be now.
5: I just want to
1: like Mekhi Becton, and
5: yes.
1: You know he eventually got in.
5: He turned into a
1: fine NFL player. And I don't know if he's still playing. He's going to make hopefully enough money to where he can have a great life, right?
0: Right.
1: Mekhi Becton, but you know it's Devin Hester and everything else.
5: The greatest return man of all time.
1: It makes you slight one guy, and that's what they are. Nick's trying to do.
5: I had this yesterday because we talked about how great Reggie Bush is, because Reggie Bush is Reggie Bush. And a guy said, hey, Michael Bush had more touchdowns that year. Like, so I have to slide. So I'm sliding Michael Bush because we're not comparing him to one of the three best college running backs of all time.
1: Yep.
0: I was more of a Dante Hall guy myself, but no, I'm just kidding.
1: All right, let's go.
0: I get it.
1: All right, so there you go. Number three. What do we got?
0: Number three, Strebel. Yesterday, we got this is a 1 minute roller coaster ride. It starts with some racial swapping of Lord of the Rings and ends with sexual innuendo.
1: Okay. Jeffries must have been in.
6: I haven't seen that yet. Maybe J.R. Tolkien has a hidden manuscript somewhere.
7: Maybe
6: where
7: does.
6: he'll find it one day, and he turns into Gandalf the Black.
7: Gandalf does blackface.
6: Yeah, I don't think that. I don't know that that'll be a plot point. But
7: if he can be white, why can't he be black?
6: He can be whatever he wants.
7: Yeah, that's true.
6: But he's a wizard.
7: He is a wizard.
6: He
7: right?
6: should change. He snap his fingers. Oh, bam.
7: Bam.
6: Bam. All right, let's take a break.
7: By the way, while you were doing this, I know we need to take a break.
6: Yeah.
7: I had my face buried in Zachy C's mom's cookies.
6: Oh, yes, you did. They're delicious.
7: Oh, my God.
6: They're so, like, you had to say,
7: I had two. I ate two. I was only going to eat one. I took a bite of it.
6: I ate three.
7: You ate three?
6: I ate three.
7: I'm going to get another one. Whoever didn't get them, that's their own damn
5: fault. That's their fault.
6: You know what?
5: They're not coming back.
6: For once in the we're going to eat all the food.
7: Yeah, we got it.
6: Yeah.
7: We got this.
6: You hear that, Valvano? You hear that, Blank? You don't get any cookies.
7: Those cookies, I mean, his mom's cookies are so tasty.
6: They're delicious.
7: Oh, my gosh.
6: Chocolate chip ones are good. Good. The peanut butter filled.
7: It was so soft and warm inside.
6: It was. That's how you want it. He said if you want to do ooey gooey.
5: Yeah.
6: Ooey.
5: All you have to do is put it in the microwave for like 10 seconds. And you'll get the ooey gooey peanut butter.
7: My goodness. You can get Zach's mom's ooey gooey?
6: Yeah.
0: Zach, your mom makes great cookies.
5: Yes, she does.
1: Oh, man. Now, the best part is Jeffries is never here. He eats three of them and then does that. To where maybe Zach's mom's like, you know what? Enough innuendos. No more cookies. And it's like Jeffries is the guy ruining it for everybody, and he's here three times a month. Like, that's the problem I have with that sound.
4: You ruined the cookies.
1: You ruined our cookie drop.
5: They are ruined.
1: My God, I can't believe it.
0: I haven't tried the ooey gooey method. I'm going to have to try that.
1: I will say.
0: They're outstanding.
1: It does feel like there is a racial imbalance with Wizards.
0: Well, isn't the term?
1: No, but I'm talking like Gandalf is he's a wizard, right?
0: Yeah.
1: Or is he a sorcerer?
0: No,
5: he's a wizard.
0: He's a wizard.
1: But that's what I'm saying.
0: So there's not enough black wizards.
1: That's what I'm alleging, yes.
0: Yeah, okay. All right.
1: So much so that I don't know if I could name one.
0: Yeah, unless it was like a comedy spoof that they were pointing out the fact that...
1: I couldn't even think of it.
0: Yeah, that's a really good point.
1: Now, he wasn't always Gandalf. He was Gandalf the Grey at one point.
0: Gandalf the Grey then becomes Gandalf the White.
1: I thought he was white, gray, then white. Doesn't matter.
0: Yeah, I'll
1: trust you on that.
0: Yeah, he goes gray, fights the Balrog, comes back, becomes Gandalf the White. Yeah, there's no Gandalf the Black. We need some more black wizards. Anytime I hear wizard, though, I always immediately go Grand Wizard. And that's obviously not... Thank you.
1: I'll stay obviously away from that. There we go.
0: Well, I'm just saying. I do think we need some more diversity.
1: Number four.
0: Go
1: ahead.
0: Louis Ribot. We all love
1: Louis. Oh, boy.
0: All three of us love Louis.
1: Oh, Lou.
0: Louis had possibly the most pretentious take.
1: Hey, wait. Has Zach heard this yet?
5: No, I haven't.
0: Oh, you weren't here, but you weren't back yet.
1: No, he wasn't back. Oh. Zach, this is...
0: I love Louis.
1: This is... To me... okay, so this is number four?
0: This is number four.
1: I don't know what number five is. To me, this is the winner.
0: I'm telling you right now.
5: I've heard the fifth one, and it's
1: okay,
5: a strong
1: what's
5: contender.
1: The fifth one?
0: The fifth one is just Daddy Diener putting Kid Icarus.
1: Man, Daddy Diener's good. This is to me. What you're getting ready to hear is the winner. I think you agree with me.
0: I do.
1: And I think Zach will agree. All right, let's go.
5: I can't wait.
8: Meeting Mention members. Someone, and I'll tell you if I follow them at all on social
5: okay.
8: media. Go ahead.
5: All right, Jack Pilgrim.
8: No.
5: Really? He's. What? I mean, I think from a recruiting a news standpoint, he's
8: I don't
5: worth
8: care
5: it.
8: About that stuff. Go ahead.
5: Okay. Well, it's new. You do a radio show where you got to talk about these things.
8: I don't care about that stuff.
5: Okay, that's fine. Dylan Ballard, I know.
8: Never heard of.
5: No for you. She was on Paul Feinbaum the other day. The student reporter at the Colonel there, Jenna somebody.
8: Never heard of her.
5: Okay.
8: Yep, keep going.
5: Let's see. Big Blue Drew. We love Big Blue Drew around these parts.
8: Sure, but I think of him as like a 15-year-old. Keep going.
5: Why do you think of him as a 15-year-old?
8: He's a guy that really thinks that his shoes are very important.
5: I never got into
8: and
5: the
8: that
5: shoe
8: is
5: collection.
8: Right, but that is something that girls at Sacred Heart really identify with, and that's where Big Blue Drew is for me, is really needing people to know that he's different because of his shoes. Keep going.
5: Tyler Thompson.
8: I know who that is. I don't follow her.
5: Okay.
8: That's the sandwich person, right?
5: Well, I think that's in her bio that
8: right.
5: she doesn't
8: yeah, yeah.
5: make.
8: Okay, yeah, yeah, yeah, yeah. I've seen her bio
5: she
8: before.
5: Doesn't,
8: yes,
5: she
8: right.
5: Doesn't
8: she
5: make,
8: will not make
5: she
8: one
5: doesn't
8: for you,
5: make
8: T.J. Walker.
5: Stephen Peake?
8: Because it's 1994. I'm aware of him. I do not follow him.
5: That was my former co-host.
8: I do not follow him.
5: He's a good follow.
8: I disagree.
5: Well, how do you know? You don't follow him.
8: I probably have a sense that I would not enjoy following him.
5: These are some of the people.
8: But these are rivalry people, right? They're all rivalry people, right?
5: What do you mean by that?
8: By, like, if something bad happens at Louisville, they're all going to tweet about it, yes?
5: Oh, sure.
8: Okay, yeah. I'm not interested in that.
5: Oh, no?
8: I'm not.
5: Do you follow U of L rivalry people?
8: I do not.
5: Okay.
8: There are people at this station that I do not follow because they're rivalry
5: people. You don't follow the sheriff?
8: I think I do, but he's on mute.
5: Okay.
8: I don't follow Creighton. I don't follow... Yeah, a lot of people are out here, actually.
5: So it makes sense that you haven't seen it.
0: Oh,
1: wow.
0: I don't disagree with Louis' sentiment of wanting to... He doesn't want to get in the muck.
1: There's a guy or two in there I can understand, but
0: yeah.
1: for the most part...
0: But just pooped on everybody.
1: Yeah, what do you think of that, Zach?
5: I like right away, he's like, no. Like, dismissed it, and then the sandwich works with Tyler Thompson took
0: that was fun. That was fun.
1: To me, that's the winner.
5: That wins.
1: That is the winner. We'll play number five because you need to. It's like a third place game in the World Cup.
5: No, right, Louis wins. He's already won. No,
0: That's a sneaky good sound that could make sound of the year.
1: Yeah,
5: he just did the Vince Carter at the dunk contest. It's over.
0: I don't think that's going to win sound of the year, but like if we did a top 10 at the end of 2026.
1: Yeah, maybe top 10, top 15.
0: Yeah, that might sneak in there.
1: I'm with you. Listen, I'm with you.
0: That's pretty sneaky strong sound.
1: All right, last one. Let's go.
9: We've got three or four more really good Barclays sound clips I want to play on the other side, and then I guess we'll have Bull at 8:30. We are going
10: to
9: start.
10: Yeah, you can give mic one back to me.
9: I know, but look, Ian and the beer at 9:30.
10: Okay,
9: I'm going to butt out.
10: Okay, all right. Good job starting the show. I will take back mic one. Mark, I'll give you mic two.
9: Okay.
10: Do you like that?
9: You gave it to me?
10: Yes, you were mic three for a moment there. I want you to know that.
9: Oh gosh.
10: I want you to know that.
9: Yeah, I was demoted.
10: Great start of the show, saved us, and now he has given me back the sword.
1: Boy, it's got some good moments in it.
0: Also, sneaky good sound.
1: No, it's very good.
0: If we didn't have Louis, I think that would have been the winner.
1: I agree.
0: I think
5: Blank
0: that would have been
5: Mike,
0: the winner.
5: Mike three. Blank being Mike three is my favorite part.
1: You know what? That's so true.
0: Yeah.
5: It hurts Blank's pride.
0: Yeah, you could hear it in his voice.
1: Right.
0: He's like, I was.
1: My favorite part was Crane going, okay, I'm going to end it here. Okay, I'll butt out now.

0: But he wanted to make sure he had to get that last thing in there. Right. Like, yeah.
1: He did break down what they were going to do for the next hour and a half. All right, we got to take one break. We'll take it now. We'll come back. We'll wrap up the show live from Next Level Gun Ranges on a Friday.
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1: I figured I'd do this. So you know the guys on CBS Sports... they have, you know, for Chip Patterson, who you guys had on last.

0: week, right?
1: Yeah.
0: Bud Elliott, Tom Fornelli, and then Danny Canal, who does more CBS Sports headquarters, but they got the podcast Cover 3. Zach, you see, I assume you've heard that before. I know we've ripped clips off of that before.
2: Oh, sure, yeah.
0: And so Danny Canal picked Ohio State to go under the number of 9.5.
1: Whoa!
2: Danny Canal's not a ball knower.
1: That ACC warrior. Danny Canal, baby.
2: Oh, is he so ACC warrior. He could be like, oh, I'm happy Miami won that game when he's a no. Get out of here.
0: I do love that. I mean, if they went 9-3, that'd be quite the weekend, quite the year for Zach.
2: We're still going to make the playoff at 9-3 with that schedule.
0: It's a great question.
1: No, that's a good point.
0: I tend to think, I would say you're wrong, but I need to see what it looks like. That's what she said, but I need to see what it looks like. I don't know if that's the case, but the Big Ten and SEC on a 9-3 getting in over, you know, a second team, you know, like we didn't get to it today. What's his name? Brad Crawford of CBS. He picked SMU to make the college football playoff as the second ACC team, which would be a disaster for Louisville. A disaster.
1: Yeah.
0: You know it. You can't.
1: Yeah.
0: Like, there's nothing you can say about it.
1: Yeah, I can't push back on that.
0: You couldn't push back on it.
1: No, I'm trying to think what it could look
0: if
1: like.
0: If you didn't make the college football playoff, okay, if it's a one bid league, I mean, you're not going to like it, but you know what I mean.
1: Yeah, it is.
0: SMU made it.
1: No.
0: You just couldn't do that.
1: No, I couldn't do that.
0: You could not do that.
1: No.
0: So there we go.
1: And that goes back to why that game is so important.
0: And you could win the game and it could still happen, but you're right.
1: Yeah.
0: If you win that game, obviously you're going to have a real final.
1: Well, you've long since said it. That game basically counts as
0: 8 weeks.
1: It counts as two.
0: It does. All right. So, Zach, you say you're going to be on the Stockton Mortgage show?
2: Sunday morning, yes.
1: Why?
0: Did you know that?
1: No, yeah, I knew that.
0: Nick said why. Yeah.
2: Why? No. Wow. Well,
0: all I heard was they asked you something about your high school football day.
2: Yeah, so they just asked me about, like, you know, my upbringing and being from Columbus, et cetera, et cetera.
1: Right. No. Look.
0: That is a surprise, is it
1: that
0: not?
1: That sounded way meaner than it meant.
2: Wow,
1: than it was
2: Nick,
1: supposed
2: I'm not
1: to.
2: Worthy.
0: No, listen, everyone's – when I found that out, have you seen the graphic?
2: I have,
1: It's a great graphic. I mean, you look very professional, but – Zach,
0: Zach with that volleyball.
1: I'm pulling the curtain back a little bit here. Zach told me that, and Zach even said, why the hell? We love Jeff Rantanipo and John. We love those guys. But he even said, why?
0: It gets me turned on. 9:30, right before the Sunday morning hangover on Sunday? I'm all in on this.
1: I'm locked in.
0: I
1: love the idea of Jeff and John having some smoke show real estate agent come in.
0: All right, let's go.
1: They follow it up with Zach EC.
0: That's something you say on text to, like, Creighton.
1: No, but it would be equally funny if it was me. That this is not a shot at Zach EC. You go from...
0: No, it's the more of the smoke show realtor.
1: Forget about it being a girl. It could be some...
0: It could be a guy.
1: Some polished guy.
0: Jeff Jarbo.
1: It could be Josh Jarbo coming in.
0: Sorry,
1: looking. Josh Jarbo coming in. That guy is a gorgeous, put together professional guy worth 6'7", like tons of figures.
0: Right.
1: And then you follow it up with a radio gas bag. That's what I'm saying. That was not a shot at Zach EC. That was a shot at us and the prettiness. The prettiness, the polish, the put-togetherness of the real estate.
0: Texter says, does Louis follow Andy? Ha ha. Texter says, Michael Jordan end up being a wizard at the end of his career. Let's Gilbert Arenas also coming down on the text line. Good job, Nick. Appreciate everyone having us out here at Next Level Gun Ranges. Quick break. Thank you, Zach. You see, quick break.
1: Thanks, Zach.
0: On the other end, the round table, I believe they're live at the Fitness Market. That's coming up next on ESPN 680.
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2: Like, I bet his wife hates him on vacation. Because I bet he's one of those dads that's up at like 5 a.m. Come on, everybody.
11: I hate that.
2: Don't sleep the day away. We got a lot of activities planned today. We're going to go to a gator farm. And then after that, we're going to go putt-putt. And then we're going to go ride some golf carts. Then after we do the golf carts, we hit the water park. After we hit the water park, we're going to go eat some seafood at a restaurant called Shrimpies. And then after Shrimpies, we're going to go to the beach. And I've got this pack for the beach. I got sandwiches. I've got drinks. I've got sodas for the kids and apple juice packs. Then I brought the tent. I'm going to put the tent up. We're gonna have a great time, the sun. And then tonight, what we're gonna do? We're gonna swim in the pool for a little while. And after we swim in the pool, we're gonna go to another seafood restaurant called Sharky's. And after Sharky's, we're gonna go watch a movie together. We're gonna go see Superman the movie, and it's gonna be great. Then after Superman the movie, we're gonna have ice cream. And after ice cream, we're gonna come back. And we're gonna watch another movie. We're gonna watch Happy Gilmore 2, and then we're gonna go to bed and wake up at 5 a.m. and do it all over again.
11: Boy, like we're not even in August yet.
12: I mean, that's the good stuff.
2: That's Pat Kelsey on vacation. Like, you can't convince me. And his wife's like, I'm on vacation, Pat. Like, I just want to sleep.
12: Can I take
2: just
12: a
2: let
12: nap?
2: Me sleep. No, well, yeah, you can take a nap. Yeah, go ahead. You had some of his pizza during the break. Take a nap. I'm gonna do that.
12: Whew. Golly.
11: That was so long. Got,
12: man, I
2: that's
12: thought
2: what
12: was,
2: she said.
11: I thought, dude, I thought it was going to stop at Shrimpy's.
12: I did too. and then he went from Shrimpy's to Sharky's. I was like, man, if he goes to another seafood restaurant, where is he going next?
2: Shrimpy, Sharky's, Hammerheads,
12: Octopuses.
2: Octopuses.
11: Where is this vacation located?
2: There it is. Pat Kelsey looks like Panama City Beach.
11: That's what he
2: looks like Panama City.
11: Let's go to Margaritaville. I'm a huge Jimmy Buffett fan.
12: I can't fight that at all.
2: Do you know this is Jimmy Buffett's restaurant? You ever seen that? Cheeseburger in Paradise. He named it. He named a song after his restaurant. Or maybe it's the other way around. I'll research it, honey. Give me 2 seconds.
13: Ah, yes, Pat Kelsey. What happened? I thought Mark Pope was the big whiffer. Oh, he's the big whiffer. We got all kinds of stuff. Looks like Mark Pope ain't whiffing here in the near future. It's the roundtable here on ESPN 680, 105.7. I got Zach Cantrell with me today back in the studio. Zach, how you doing, man? You've been working overtime today, 3 straight shows.
14: Yeah, I mean, I'm hanging in there. I'm almost, it's almost laughing out of delirium at this point, but I'm laughing. Just because I forgot how gold that sound is with Shrimpies and Sharkies and Margaritaville. I thought at the time that was Pat Kelsey. That's exactly what Pat Kelsey is now. I don't know. Maybe Pat Kelsey's toned down because of the whole Michael Brown thing. Maybe now going on vacation is like, I don't really care, honey. Maybe we can just go to the beach. Yeah. Or maybe I just want to sit here and read a book. You go ahead and go to Shrimpies without me.
13: Go to Shrimpies without me. Now, I hope you have plenty of takes. It's just me and you. Big guy is on his way to Knoxville to watch volleyball this week.

0: But we're live out here at the Fitness Market on Plant Side Drive, their superstore. And boy, is it super. I met Chris Wider at the door, and he was, you know, he gave me a little tour, before I started the show today. I'm going to tell you about the giant sale they have going on right now, but I got to tell you about their setup, okay? The amount of saunas they have in this location has doubled, maybe tripled since the last time I've been here. They have the red light saunas, now. They're super efficient. They're fantastic. Those are great. They got those. They've got all the treadmills. They've got the massage chairs. Then he walked me to the back, Zach, and he showed me kind of their fitness, room, like the showcase center for their fitness equipment, weights and benches and stress machines and things like that. And he's like, let me show you something, Street. 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
0: 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So we thank Chris Wider and Company for having us out here. Nick Coffey's actually next door to me. Zach, I was talking to him before he went on air. How about that?
1: How about that indeed? Let's go.
0: Yeah, I got Nick Coffey over there. Blank, God bless Mark Blankenbaker. I am going to have to take him down later on in the show, but he brought the equipment here. I'm all set up and ready to go, and I appreciate Blank for doing that. That was very nice. I zipped over. I was out at 2 today. Was able to come right over. Traffic stunk. No one in Louisville can drive. I figured that out. We should all know that. There's a wreck, of course, and so I'm freaking out. I'm like, am I going to get there on time? Luckily, it cleared up right as I was getting ready to get to the exit to get out of here. So 437-9680, that's the UPS jobs text line. And boy, do we have a so many things to discuss. We had the doozy from the NCAA case in Colorado today. UofL announced the Seth Tribble, and then they had to take it back. I have a theory on why there's a sea change going on right now in these cases. London Johnson dismissed from the team. I've got so much on that. I mean, the London Johnson stuff.

0: I mean, what a terrible take by Pat Kelsey. I mean, just ended up being a terrible, terrible take by Pat Kelsey.
1: What a time for that interview to come out. I mean, that was just golden. And then that was not even useful, like, what, an hour later?
0: An hour ago. Well, Seth Trimble, they were going to release all this stuff with him.
1: Oh, yeah.
0: They had all these interviews that were going to be released, and they can't release them. They can't. He's ineligible. They can't do anything with it. Do you have that sound of him and Gary Parrish cut up? I know you've been busy, and if you don't, I get it.
1: But I'll get it in a couple minutes.
0: No, take your time. You don't have to worry about this segment at all. We'll do that after this segment, okay? Mark Mitchell, huge, huge victory for Mark Mitchell here in the state of Kentucky. Maybe Pat Kelsey should have told Seth Trimble, or Seth Trimble should have been directed to maybe do his lawsuit in Kentucky. Mark Mitchell is deemed eligible, again, for now. This all could change, and like, to me, Zach, and I'll get to it in a minute, I'm not sure these guys are playing. I'm not sure. I think two schools in particular may have ruined it for everybody else. Because now Sankey has stepped in. He's swinging the Sankey stick around. And I don't know if they'll play. So for right now, Mark Mitchell's eligible. That covers up the wound of missing Jackson Kohler. We'll talk about that, what he means to the team. I know Andy had a Missouri guest on with him talking about Mark Mitchell earlier. Rhett Lashley has lashed out on this, these lawsuits going on. Let's see. We have some candid coaches stuff we can do. Predicting UofL's lineup now is a little trickier without Seth Trimble for the time being and without London Johnson. Big coaching battles for college football. Brom versus Golding is on the list. Where does it rank? ESPN Power Rankings. I saw something today, this morning, on SportsCenter, on social media. I feel bad for Peyton Manning's kid. He's already being Archie'd. And it's not the kid's fault. It's not really Peyton Manning's fault. He just has the last name Manning, and the media's already trying to ruin him. Some Bama versus Kentucky stuff on Thursdays down south and all that. All right, so 437-9680 UPS Jobs text line. Zach, as we have said multiple times here, and I think it was was it Louie, I think? Or was it Louie or whomever said, I didn't know I'd have to go to law school to cover sports, but yet here we are. We're covering legal cases more than ever. So a doozy comes down today in the Colorado case. And this was the lawsuit that Seth Trimble was named in. Okay, so 10th Circuit grants NCAA stay in Colorado fifth-year eligibility lawsuit. And this is coming down from Pete Nakel. It says the United States Court of Appeals for the 10th Circuit has granted the NCAA's request to stay the recent class action lawsuit in Colorado that granted the class of 2022 recruits a fifth year of eligibility. According to court documents, an expedited appeal hearing has been set. So they're going to hear this again. Okay, so this could go to the next round, and they'll hear the case. There's also another avenue that Seth Trimble could go down if he wanted to. But for right now, he cannot. I mean, Louisville can't talk about him. They had some stuff that they're released with him today. That is not the case as of now. He will not be suiting up for the Louisville Cardinals. And that's a huge blow to Pat Kelsey and his team. This is a guy that is a day one starter. He's a very good player. I heard Andy on the way here say, you know, every time he watched Seth Trimble play that he felt like he's one of the two, three best players on the floor, and he balled out. Now, there were some games where he'd have like 7 points or, you know, 10 points or whatever, but his you know, consistency in that position is definitely going to help Louisville out, especially now sort of a guard. London Johnson is no longer part of the picture. He's been dismissed from the team. I'll read the press release that was sent via email in the next segment. But now Pat Kelsey's down two guards. Now he's got, what, nine players on the team?
1: Nine players, yep.
0: Yeah, nine. I mean, is that enough? Do you have enough depth? I ask this because, you know, Louisville fans have been extremely chesty about this team. They've been screaming to the rafters, to everyone that will listen, you know, this team is built for March. This is Pat Kelsey's most talented team that he's had at Louisville, and I would tend to agree with that. Also, the amount of money that they've spent on these players has been talked about as well. And now without Seth Trimble, that takes that down a little bit. I don't think Lennon Johnson

0: was making all that much money. So that kind of breaks it, you know, brings it down even farther. But, Josh Hurd, gave Pat Kelsey the bags. He told Pat Kelsey, whatever you need, I will give it to you. And it looks like now Pat Kelsey is in a spot to where he's going to have to hope and pray that the Colorado, court can figure something out and that they, you know, now the expedited hearing, rules in favor of Trimble and the rest. I mean, classes start Monday. It's one of the reasons why, Mark Mitchell and Jackson Kohler wanted to get this done ASAP so they could get registered, get on campus and get going. Now, something that Trimble could do, okay, he could, if things don't work out in Colorado, he could do a lawsuit here in Kentucky. It says here, since he's now committed to Louisville, Kentucky is a much more natural venue for him than it would have been before. He could theoretically bring a state court action seeking an injunction against the NCAA and argue that the NCAA's treatment of the 2020 class violates applicable laws. But here are some important complications. He'd need a viable legal basis in standing in Kentucky. Simply being a Louisville player doesn't guarantee that a Kentucky court has jurisdiction over the claim. I mean, again, this is being done, this is being adjudicated in Colorado right now. And the NCAA could fight the jurisdiction and merits. I mean, they're going to fight. The NCAA, I think, feels like this is their last stand. I mean, they're going to fight. They're going to fight Mark Mitchell's case. They're going to fight the case of California that has Jackson Kohler eligible. They're going to go to all these different court cases, all these different states, and Louisiana, which is the one that I think really tipped the iceberg here in favor of these players being ruled ineligible. I'll get to that here in a minute. Federal preemption jurisdiction issues could arise. NCAA could try to remove a state case to federal court or argue that federal law controls the situation. The fact that another Kentucky judge granted an injunction is encouraging for Trimble, but isn't binding precedent that guarantees him the same result. Timing is critical. A temporary injunction could potentially get him eligible quickly enough to play, whereas waiting for a final judgment could take far too long for the 2026-2027 season. So Colorado isn't Trimble's only legal avenue. He has other avenues, but they're complicated. Timing is of the essence. You got to get this done as soon as possible. But this is something that Louisville fans did not want to hear today. This is not good news. It could end up being good news in the end. He might suit up for Louisville. I'm not saying that won't happen at all. It could very much happen, but the window for Seth Trimble to do this just became a lot smaller. Zach, just so you know, you've been able to listen to more shows today, more guess. Is there anything I'm missing, anything that I need to add to what I've said so far?
1: No, I think you pretty much got it. I mean, that is the difference as far as, you know, Mark Mitchell's going through getting the temporary restraining order, and Seth Trimble, I think he's going to latch himself onto that at some point, and I'm sure a lot of these guys, the Louisville football players that are
0: smart.
1: Now. Yeah,
0: it's
1: absolutely.
0: A smart move for him.
1: By the way, the
0: yeah.
1: Louisville football players are eligible now because of all this, and so it's a good day for Jeff Brohm. I mean, if you're a Louisville fan, you should be thrilled that Jeff Brohm is getting some quality defensive players back, and that's just going to make a defense that had a little bit of questions, but we think is pretty solid overall. That should make them better. And if you're Kentucky getting Mark Mitchell, obviously that's a massive get, but I don't think this is the end of the Seth Trimble story by any stretch of the imagination. He's going to go fight through the courts, and I will be surprised if at some point he's not ruled eligible to be able to play next year. So all this, you know, Pat Kelsey whiffing and all that kind of stuff. For me, Pat Kelsey whiffing is more about London Johnson, not about Seth Trimble.
0: Oh, yeah.
1: My guess is Seth Trimble is going to be on the roster next year while London Johnson meet Caron Davis. Actually, sorry, Caron Davis, it's an insult to you. I don't want to compare you to a guy like London Johnson. Everybody raised such a fuss about last year, and everybody was like, oh, London Johnson's an impact player. Oh, he's going to ruin the sport. I don't even know if he exists. Does London Johnson exist? Do we have proof that London Johnson is a thing? Are we sure? Have anybody seen him? Are we sure?
0: I've seen pictures. I've seen pictures. He played in the Bahamas even though no one could see it.
1: Yeah, that's the thing. No one knows.
0: He had a stat line in the Bahamas for sure. So, yeah, I don't know. We'll get to London. We'll get to London Johnson later. But, you mentioned Jeff Brohm. And I just have to think. Jeff Brohm's smiling today. Jeff Brohm smiling.
1: For multitudes of reasons, yes.
0: He got three additional players, you know, one or two, maybe starters. They started in the past. And we know that Jeff Brohm and Josh Hurd have feuded. And right, what Josh Hurd says, I don't know if that wound is completely healed. He talked about it. Jeff Brohm briefly mentioned it and then went right on at the kickoff luncheon. Jeff Brohm's also thinking to himself, you flipped the keys and the money to Pat Kelsey. Look at him now. Look at him now. That I think Jeff Brohm is sitting in his office smiling at what's going on between Pat Kelsey, the courts, London Johnson, and Josh Hurd giving Pat Kelsey whatever he wants.
1: Yeah, oh, Jeff Brohm is absolutely doing that right now. He's like, oh, you see, all this money could have gone to help me. Look, I'm a coach on campus that actually knows how to win a big game. Maybe you should actually give me a little bit of money. And, yeah, I don't think he and Josh Hurd are completely 100% buddy-buddy at this point. I think there's a little smirk there, kind of like, you know, if John Calipari back in the day had a couple players ineligible, Mark Stoops would have been like, oh, yeah, this is Kentucky. This is football school. I'm getting all these guys back.
0: Right.
1: These guys can have red pepper hummus with me, and Calipari's not having any more first-round picks. No, I think Jeff Brohm, I don't want to say there's animosity with him and Pat Kelsey, but I think there's
0: I don't think there is.
1: No, I don't think either.
0: No, see, that's the difference, is Mark Stoops and John Calipari didn't like
1: each other. They did not.
0: And they sniped at each other, and they rooted for each other to fail.
1: Yes.
0: Whereas I don't think Brohm blames any of this on Pat Kelsey. I don't think they have. I don't know what the relationship is, but I don't think it's an adversarial one. I don't think they have a problem.
1: It's not Pat Kelsey's fault that Josh Hurd is giving Kelsey everything he wants. What's
0: right,
1: Kelsey supposed to
0: Josh
1: say?
0: Hurd.
1: No.
0: Yeah. No. Pat Kelsey be like, yeah, you want to give me all the money? I'll take it. I'll take it. It's not his fault. It's a Josh Hurd thing, for sure. Now, you said you had some, and we got, there's more I want to dive into. I mean, we've got the entire show to do it.
1: There's a couple clips. There's one of Pat Kelsey talking about Seth Trimble. There's another, somebody asked, does Louisville have a recruiting budget?
0: All right. Let's listen to the Seth Trimble sound first. Go ahead.
1: All righty.
0: This is Gary Parrish, talking to Pat Kelsey again. Pat Kelsey only speaks
2: to
0: national media.
2: On a top 10 team at the moment Caleb Wilson got hurt, and the only reason he was the second best player on that team is because the other dude might be the NBA Rookie of the Year next season. You add him late. It enhanced your roster. There's no denying that. I moved you into the top 10. But I am curious, like, what is the thought process behind that, specifically in this way? Adding somebody so late in the calendar that it is undeniably going to impact somebody else's role. I've talked to coaches about this. Some are like, hey, I'm trying to build the best team I can. That's all I care about. Others consider other things. How do you walk yourself through that?
3: Yeah, when you say you had us as this ranked team and this straight team, I hear you like Charlie Brown heard his teacher. Like,
2: yeah, I understand.
3: Controlling what I can control. I can't control what you rank them, what you rank us, when you rank all that stuff. That's for fan fodder and things. And I know that's really important. Our fans hang on all of it. But it, as it pertains to Seth Trimble, add him to any organization in any field, in any realm, in any industry, whether it's basketball, a law firm, a restaurant. I don't care. Yeah. Seth Trimble makes your organization better the moment he walks in. So you're asking specifically about that instance. That's a no-brainer because he has it. He has a twinkle in his eye. He has a bounce in his step. He's got a special aura about him, a special heart, special spirit where, you know, that sense of gratitude and appreciation for things that we talked about early on. He just easily fits in. And you could see that from moment one when he stepped on campus with our guys and with him. He just has this special way about him. So that's a very, very, very easy way to add a player to the program. Bring somebody in of the caliber of character that he is.
0: I mean, cue the lock sound. This is why I vomit! This is why I vomit!
1: The Charlie Brown teacher.
0: Twinkle in his eye. It's about
1: high
0: his heart.
1: Character.
0: You add him to a law firm, and he, you know, what do he can do for you on the court, Pat? I mean, come on. I mean, ugh. Look, here's the question that popped in my mind as that sound was going on. He's talking about him joining the team. He's on campus. Does he have to move out now? I'm serious.
1: I guess, I guess he's just got to go home now. No, he can't be here. Maybe he can live
0: here. Yeah, I mean, he could get an apartment. I'm sure that they'll figure something out for him. But, I mean, he can't practice with them. He can't do anything with them. He's not eligible.
1: Nope.
0: I mean, it,

0: It's crazy. I mean, I agree with Pat Kelsey. He's going to make their team better if he's eligible. He's going to make their team better. They're going to be good with him. But now more than ever, they need him. Like they need him bad because, you know, Andy brought this up talking with Nick. You know, I think for Louisville, it's going to come down to their guard play. And, you know, you lost a backup guard, which, again, I don't know how much London Johnson will play. But, I mean, now your backup point guard is Isaiah Ellis, Mr. TikTok himself. Like, how many people really are confident that Isaac Ellis is going to come in there and you know, if something happens to Shellstad or Woolley, he's going to step up and be able to go right into it? I mean, Louisville's guard situation, if this stands as is, that's trouble. That's trouble. They're very thin at guard now. You just lost two players in one day for very different reasons. I mean, there's no way to spin this positively or say, hey, everything's okay. It isn't. It is not okay. So why don't you read a few texts, Zach, and then we'll take our first break. We'll come back, and I'll tell everyone what I think is happening with all this. While all of a sudden we've seen this reversal. Go ahead, read some texts.
1: Texter, PK is so cheesy. Yes, very much so. Yeah. Texter,
0: Mark Pope's a dope. I know he's dumb.
1: Yes, he's a dope.
0: He's boring and he's crazy and he you know all the things you want to say about Mark Pope. I would tend to agree with
1: yes.
0: you. But let's also acknowledge the fact that PK is a cheese ball.
1: Paid him 2 years now. Dismissed a month before the season. This is about London Johnson. PK's a dumbass. Texter, no mention of Alex Afari now being ineligible.
0: Yeah, he is ineligible.
1: He is.
0: It is what it is. He's ineligible. He would have been a starter. Now he can't play. That hurts Kentucky. I mean, he would have been a starter. But, I mean, you have other players that are linebackers, and they didn't lose two players in one swift in one day. He lost two players in one day. Yeah, Achifari is part of that. He can't practice now. 100%. I agree with you, Texter.
1: Texter, with or without Trimble, the Cards still win by double digits December 12th.
0: Yeah, okay. You think that all you want, yeah.
1: Texter, why would Brom be gloating as you two noobs suggest? Why would he want the athletic programs to take a hit? What's wrong with disciplining a student for violating standards? It's got nothing to do with London Johnson. It's about everything else.
0: It's got something to do with Pat Kelsey fumbling the bag and being told that he can have whatever he wants and Brom being told you can't have as much. And then Dan McDonald sits there with nothing, and Jeff Wallace sits there with nothing, and Pat Kelsey gets whatever he wants. We'll play that sound on the way back, Zach, if you don't mind, of his recruiting budget.
1: Oh, yes. Yeah, of course. The budget, which is limitless. Texter, you're right about Ellis, but I didn't have much faith in – that's not for us. Texter, what if PK goes after a different eligible guard?
0: Is there anyone of the caliber of Seth Trimble out there?
1: Probably
0: that would be
1: not.
0: The question.
1: We're probably at the point that these guys need to go pro in something other than sports.
0: Yeah, there's not another Seth Trimble's ineligible and Pat Kelsey goes to another court case, tries to get another one of those players. Again, time is running out for this, too. There is a timetable here. There's not another Seth Trimble out there. He was the best guard available. He was the best guard available, and it wasn't close.
1: And then you got a texter about the picture of AOC and Lauren Boebert. Okay.
0: Oh. Well, you can text that to me.
1: I was going to say. Hey, look up smut on your own time.
0: Yeah.
1: Texter, do they pay you extra to sing the text? No, unfortunately.
0: I wish they did.
1: They do not.
0: All right.
1: Texter, I sound like I'm on the toilet during the broadcast. No, I'm not, actually.
0: Zach is not on the
1: toilet. I've been sitting in this chair for 5.5 hours or so. Yeah.
0: You've been there. You've been in that chair for a
1: long
0: time.
1: Yeah, permanent ass plant on this chair in here.
0: Well, during the break, if you can, get up and walk around a little bit. Stretch your legs.
1: Yes.
0: You know, get your ass out of the chair so it doesn't grow into the chair. All right, let's take a break. On the other end, we'll play that sound. Gary Parrish asked Pat Kelsey about his budget. My theory on why this reversal happened, and I think two schools in particular screwed this up for everybody else. And, I'm not going to sit here and act like I think Mark Mitchell is going to play. I don't know. So Mark Mitchell commits to Kentucky. We'll get on that. So much more live at the Fitness Market. 10% off any new treadmill. Come see us. Plantside Drive location. 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
13: There's been a blank space in the Michigan trophy case. Will write their name, Michigan, the 2026 men's basketball national champion.
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0: Welcome back to the show. It's a Friday, a fabulous Friday. We made it to the weekend, my first full week back in school, and this Friday is sweeter than they have been in months, Zach. It's a sweet Friday for your boy here, ready to get the weekend kicked off. Thanks for spending time with us here on the Roundtable out here at Fitness Market on Plantside Drive. 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After Zach and I call today, and boy, I'm sure Zach is ready to call today, you'll get the Kentucky Racing Spotlight with Louis Rabeau at 6 p.m. So check out our guy Louis as he breaks down news in the racing world. 9-10 p.m. you'll have Reds at Diamondbacks, and my goodness, I mean, I heard that sound earlier of the botched Reds.
1: I gotta give the Reds broadcaster a little bit of credit, because he was just professional about it, and he's like, oh, he dropped the ball, and now they're losing. Like, most of us would be like, what the, curse word in the book if your team lost a game like that.
0: They're a mess.
1: That's being insulting to, messes, because messes usually get cleaned up.
0: And you're a Reds fan. Sorry, Zach. I don't mean to wallow in your sourness, but
1: I'm not like on the other sports bother me way more than baseball.
0: Yeah, you're not like McGavick. You're not wearing a Brandon Phillips jersey. Or Scherzy.
1: Scherzy.
0: 93.9 The Ville, 6 p.m. The Cardinal Insider will be there. All right. Let's hold on to the Pat Kelsey, Gary Parrish sound for just a little bit longer, because, as all this was happening earlier today with the reversal, not the reversal, but the stay in the ruling in Colorado, I couldn't help, Zach, but think of what has been happening over the last 48 hours in terms of these lawsuits. And I have to ask the question, Zach, did LSU and Ole Miss maybe ruin this for everybody?
1: Yes, I think LSU and Ole Miss definitely ruined it for everybody. I think the biggest thing that took this down was when NFL people start coming out of training camp.
0: That's exactly
1: to start going
0: what I
1: pro.
0: Thought, Zach.
1: Yeah, that's the moment that this became too far. Because now the one line that I think all of us agree on is, once you become a professional athlete, once you go into a professional training camp, whether it's basketball, football, whatever sport it is, at that moment you are done being a college athlete. And now
0: you start getting paid.
1: Yeah, as soon as you start getting paid, as soon as you
0: at
1: start getting,
0: level.
1: Even if it's taxi squad or whatever the case may be, but I mean, that's just a bastardization of the entire process that guys once were suing to try to get eligible to go to the NFL. Now guys are suing to go back to college athletics. It's just, once you make that commitment, you don't get the fallback plan. It's time to go pro in something other than sports. If you can't hack it on an NFL roster, doesn't mean you get to come back to college. If you weren't that good your first 4 years, why all of a sudden in year five are you going to turn into an all-star or an all-conference kind of guy? It's just not going to happen. But LSU and Ole Miss, I think, definitely ruined it for everybody, how aggressive they were. And Will Wade especially ruined it by having a professional squad in Baton Rouge.
0: Yeah, I'll get to that in a second, but no, you're right. I mean, and I don't think it's about, I'm going to go back to college and I'm going to be a Heisman candidate, or I'm going to go back to college and be, on the Blitnikoff Award watch list. I think it's like, if I'm going to get cut and that money's going to dry up. It's about money. These guys want to go back and make money. It has nothing to do with playing for a team and making that team better and realizing your college dreams. No, it's about going back and getting that paycheck. And listen, they're ruining it for everybody. I think the most damning thing was when Pete Nakos and others, and again, I actually agree with what Pete Nakos was doing and what others were doing. Whenever these guys would be deemed eligible, he would retweet the decision and the news with a picture of them in an NFL uniform. I mean, that's a stark image. It's like, wait a second. Bro, you were just on the Browns. You just played in a preseason game, and now you're going back to college, and they blew it up for potentially blew it up for guys like Seth Trimble and Jackson Kohler and Mark Mitchell and, you know, whoever else is out there that's, you know, committed or is going to commit in the case of Mark Mitchell, to a team here in the near future. That to me is what really kind of made this decision. Maybe they looked at it and was like, cause they're paying attention to all this. The people litigating this and the lawyers and the judges and all these, they're all watching this play out in real time. And if that wouldn't have happened, if you didn't get these NFL and then in the case of, LSU, RJ Lewis, an NBA G Leaguer, NBA player, whatever you want to characterize them as, if you didn't have them going on, and these are, you know, LSU's done this, Ole Miss has done this with these professional players. If that doesn't happen, I think you have a better chance. I really, really do, because this is jarring to see that image out there. And you're like, what are you doing? What are you doing? So I mentioned this yesterday a little bit. We can dive into it more because I think it's more appropriate with the news breaking with Seth Trimble, and we'll see what happens with Mark Mitchell, who's eligible for now. We'll talk more about that in the next 4 o'clock hour. We'll dive more into that. But, I mean, this happened yesterday. SEC Commissioner Greg Sankey spoke about professional athletes returning to college sports in an affidavit filed in a Louisiana courthouse last week. Sankey asked Judge Ronald Johnson in East Baton Rouge Parish Court to uphold NCAA rules that prevent athletes from returning to the college level, including former Big East Player of the Year and current member of LSU's basketball team, RJ Lewis. Sankey wrote in the filing that not allowing players to return to college athletics is, quote, essential to the integrity of college sports, end quote. He continues, permitting former professional athletes to return to competition creates a competitive disadvantage and fundamental unfairness for current student athletes who have not pursued a professional sports career, but instead have maintained their commitment to the collegiate athletics model, Sankey wrote. Now, Seth Trimble is not a former professional athlete. Mark Mitchell, not. They didn't collect any money from the NBA, right? They didn't get any checks or anything. Neither did Jackson Kohler. But guess who they're lumped in with? They're lumped in with these guys. They're lumped in with them. Now, when you see these former NFL players and RJ Lewis, you know, they're named in the same lawsuits as the players that didn't play pro. So they're all in this together. And I just think it's damning. If I were to gauge it, Zach, right now, percentage-wise, I feel like either Seth Trimble or Mark Mitchell will play with Kentucky and Louisville. I view it as 30%. I think the mood shifted. And I think a guy like Greg Sankey that has the voice that he has, that carries the amount of influence that he has, him writing letters to judges makes a difference. It moves the needle. 100%. He and Tony Petitti, your athletic director, are two of the most powerful people in all of college athletics. Maybe they're the two most powerful people in college athletics. There's an argument there that they move the needle more than anybody, including mm-hmm. the NCAA. So I think that with Sankey throwing his weight behind this, I think the tide is shifting, and I'm not so sure right now these players are going to be eligible. I'm really not.
1: I'm not sure either. Yeah, when Greg Sankey comes out and is as powerful about it as he is, and he is one of the two or three most impactful people in all of college athletics, I mean, let's be honest, the ACC and the Big 12 are just participants while the SEC and the Big 10 decide what's going to happen in college yep. athletics. Let's just call it what it is. And if Tony Petitti and Greg Sankey want something to happen, more likely than not, it's probably going to happen, and especially if they both agree on it. And I won't be surprised if Tony Petitti kind of follows suit, because he and Sankey usually are in alignment when it comes to these kind of deals. I do not expect either one of them to play next year. And the tide has absolutely turned to the point where I think people are just sick of, you know what, can we just talk about the games at this point? Do we have to do this where it's 2 weeks right. before the football season starts and it's a little less than 2 months before the basketball season starts? You want to know who's on the rosters. These coaches don't want to have to deal with any more of this nonsense. We don't want to hear about courtrooms and eligibility and all that kind of stuff. We want to hear about, is this running back ready to go, or is this offensive line? What are they going to look like next year? I think people have gone from the players, I think people always wanted players to have the power, and I think now we're seeing that they've taken that power too far with some of this stuff as far as being professional athletes and then coming back, not putting your name in the portal, trying to come back. I think the tide shifted to where we need some form of control. There has to be a middle ground.
0: Yeah, 100%. I just that was something that I thought of when that eligibility ruling came down this morning, and I was like,

0: this may have been this may what breaks the dam wide open in terms of the NCAA being able to take a little bit more control. And, you know, Rhett Lashley, who, you know, he's doing a really, really good job at SMU. He has, you know, he had the second best team in the ACC last year in terms, I mean, I know it was Virginia and freaking Duke, but I think that they, you know, they were number two behind Miami. They were in the ACC championship their first year in the conference. They figure to be back in that game this year. Obviously, that third game with Louisville is a big deal. But Rhett Lashley, who has done a phenomenal job at SMU so far, you know, he's come out on behalf of coaches, and he's pissed at this too. I mean, this is on, again, this is from Nick Schultz on Three. Rhett Lashley calls out the state of college football and claims that the court system is running the game. Now, he didn't have the same gravitas as, you know, a Ryan Day or a Kirby Smart or a Kurt Cignetti now has, but he's a good coach at a program with a lot of money. And he was on ESPN radio on Thursday, and he criticized the landscape. He said the following: I think this is more evidence why when they come back from the break, regardless of what you think, Congress has to pass the bill. We have a game right now that has no rules and no leadership, and the leadership that is there can't be sustained. You can't have a deal where it depends on which court case or which state you sue in, and which judge you get determines the rules. The court system is ruining our game right now, and there's no consistency and continuity. So for some players, it might be a good thing. For others, it might not be a good thing. And we're looking at that in real time. We're looking at it right now. The Jackson Kohler's lawsuit in California ruled in his favor. He's eligible. Mark Mitchell ruled in his favor today. He's ineligible. But in a different state, they put a stay on it. Now Seth Tribble's ineligible. There's no continuity. It depends on where you file the ruling in what state. And now we're going to go to a different state, and we're going to file a different ruling to try to get ineligible. No, all of you, get the hell out of here. Get the hell out of here. All of you. All of you. Now, I'll take Mark Mitchell if the rule, but I'm not happy about it. I'm not happy about any of it. It's crap. It sucks. It's stupid. It makes the NCAA and college athletics look incompetent. The coaches hate it. Like, Pat Kelsey might like it right now. Well, he did until the eligibility ruling. Mark Pope might like it right now. I know Todd Golden does it because Denzel Aberdeen is ineligible now, right? He liked it before. He doesn't like it now. Like, you have coaches that are going at each other, and they're getting pissed off at each other, and we know what Tom Izzo thinks. We know what John Calipari thinks. We know what some of these big-time, big-name coaches think about this, the OGs, the Dons, the old-timers. They hate all this bleep, man. It's such a mess, and I hate it. It's stupid. Now, I'll be happy if you get Mark Mitchell, and he averages, you know, 18.5 points a game. But honestly, we shouldn't even be talking about Mark Mitchell. We shouldn't be talking about Seth Trimble. We shouldn't be talking about those guys. They had their time. They should be done. But here we are on Sports Talk Radio on August 21st at 3:49 p.m. live out here at the Fitness Market on Plantside Drive, and this is the discussion. This is what led all shows today, and this is because this is a big deal. It affects the teams in the area, and it shouldn't. It fundamentally should not affect Mark Pope, Pat Kelsey, Jeff Brohm, Will Stein, because these players shouldn't be eligible, in my opinion. It's stupid. Because these judges interpret the law differently. Right? That's why they have it on the Supreme Court. There has to be, there's nine of them. So they can get a ruling, it's an odd number, so they get a ruling that favors one way and the other. Right? That's what, so they don't, I mean, they interpret things differently when they read the law, and that's just the way it is. Interpretation's in the eye of the beholder, and some judges may think differently than other judges. That's why it's such a mess, and of course, I mean, the federal government, fumbled this. I can't believe the federal government fumbled this. You mean Congress didn't ride in on the white horse and save college athletics? Ted Cruz wasn't able to save college football and college basketball. Ted Cruz couldn't do it. Not Ted Cruz. I can't believe it. He's so reliable and he's such an upstanding citizen. It boggles the mind, Zach, that this is where we are. It's got to get cleaned up, brother. It does. It really does.
1: It really does have to get cleaned up. I mean, I can't tell you that it's just exhausting talking about things that have nothing to do with the on-the-field product, and this has to get cleaned up. I mean, how often does the NCAA ever win court cases? You know how bad a situation has to be for the NCAA to win a case?
0: Great point.
1: They couldn't even win a case where the Texas Tech quarterback, on his own team, and they still lost that case, but they are able to win this one because everybody sees how ridiculous it is, and I think there are so many programs around the country that are just operating under the assumption that Ted Cruz and everybody's going to come bail them out, and now there are a lot of programs, and Louisville's among them, that were not prepared for this, and now their rosters are just completely thrown in flux 2 months before the season starts. Some of these football teams now a week or two before their season starts. Some teams start playing next week. I mean, there's North Carolina and TCU play next week, Virginia, NC State. Now, I don't think those teams have a bunch of fifth-year guys, but now it just disrupts the entire team chemistry. It disrupts the entire nature of the programs, and we're having to spend more time talking about trying to get guys eligible and ineligible. No, these guys should not be eligible at this point in August. You should know what your roster looks like, and now you wonder why Dusty May wants to go to the NBA. Now you see why some of these college football coaches are thinking about going to the NFL, because you know what they get to do? They get to coach basketball. They get to coach football. They don't have to worry about who's eligible. They don't have to worry about who's on their team. They worry about there's a free agency period. There's a trading period. There's a draft. There's everything. There's structure. There's everything laid out for you when you know what everything's going to be. And there's just lawlessness and chaos. And yet all of us, as soon as that ball gets kicked off next week, none of us are going to care about it.
0: Right. Unless it affects their basketball teams. You bring up an interesting point. I want to circle back to what you said about Sorsby, because you're right. The NCAA, they were losing that case.
1: Yep, they lost.
0: And what happened? The Big 12 stepped in and said, no, you're not playing. You are not playing here. Do you think that if this continues, that Greg Sankey and others go and say, all right, fine, you're not playing in the SEC.
1: I think
0: you're not playing here. Tony T says you're not playing in the Big Ten. Jim Phillips, spineless, no one cares what he says.
1: He won't do anything.
0: And I don't know the Big 12's commissioner name. It's tough to pronounce.
1: Yormark.
0: There you go. Brett Yormark. That's what it is. Brett Yormark. But I could see a world. I mean, Sankey doesn't like this.
1: No.
0: I can see where Sankey's like, hey, if you exhausted your 4 years and you don't fall under the umbrella of the five-year rule, the new five-for-five rule, you're not playing the SEC.
1: No, absolutely.
0: And the Big 12 won. Sorsby's blackballed from the NCAA. He got blackballed from the NFL, and he's blackballed from the CFL.
1: Yep, and this
0: I can see a world where that happens.
1: I think this is the thing. If you know, the SEC's always talked about taking their ball and going home and breaking away from the NCAA. This might be the thing that causes the SEC and the Big Ten and some of these other power conferences to say, oh, the NCAA is powerless and spineless. They won't be able to control what we do. The Big 12, which is maybe the third most powerful conference, at least, you know, at best, actually, the third most powerful conference. They were able to stop Brendan Sorsby from playing, but the NCAA couldn't. I mean, the NCAA is not going to stop Mark Mitchell from playing college basketball at Kentucky, but there's a real world that Greg Sankey doesn't want it to happen because it hurts his conference. I mean, the NCAA isn't going to tell Michigan who's going to play on their team. Tony Petitti might be able to do that. Maybe these conferences start breaking away from the NCAA and start running their own government bodies. And at this point, fine. The NCAA is the only thing the NCAA lives for is to put together 3 weeks in March and April. Other than that, 100%. The NCAA is pointless. So fine by me.
0: No, I agree with you. You want to read some text, and then we'll take a break. We'll get to the London Johnson sound after the break.
1: Texter, you guys are killing it. Awesome to hear sports talk on 680 today. I'm three Wellers in, so pardon the snark. You know I love you. Appreciate you. Texter, Rig, I'm up two bills, so you can't bring me down. You and Zach need some bourbon. I'll take if you're offering.
0: If you're offering, yeah, we'll take it. I wish I had a nice glass of some Buffalo Tracer, Woodford, or whatever. I'll take whatever
1: now.
0: So whatever you want.
1: Texter, the Patriot League ruled Villanova's fifth-year quarterback ineligible, told him they'd forfeit any conference game he plays in. Yeah, I think that's going to end up being a common thing. Texter, all these guys should get a fifth year. The COVID guy's got an extra year. Sorry, next year everybody gets 5 years. This is the one class that got screwed. Then why didn't you make that case earlier this offseason? If you would have just done it then I don't think anybody would have a problem with it, but you're doing it way too late in the process.
0: Yeah, it's a good point, but it's late. I mean, it's August 21st. I mean, we're playing football in a week, 2 weeks. Basketball season will be in November. Classes start on Monday. Like this is difficult. I mean, you can wait to the next semester, like Lennon Johnson did. Would he start the second semester or whatever? But yeah, we'll get to him after the break.
1: Texter, how does Mark Mitchell playing at UK hurt the SEC? It hurts one of Greg Sankey's institutions. It hurts Missouri. It doesn't hurt the SEC, but it hurts one of Greg Sankey's teams. So he's going to stick up for Missouri.
0: Not only that, it's like, again, the RJ Lewis thing, he hates it. Like, he specifically said, no, you can't do this. And if you do it for RJ Lewis to say, look, he's already exhausted his eligibility, I guess the difference would be that RJ Lewis played professionally. But I could see where Sankey says, no, I don't want any of y'all playing in my league. Like, this is stupid. We're done with this. But, you know, we'll see. It's a possibility that could happen.
1: Texter, the NCAA ruined collegiate athletics years ago by denying players access to their contributions to the product. Imagine if the NCAA unites the union, fixing all divisions. Sports ultimately unites.
0: Yeah.
1: Can't disagree with any of that. No, the NCAA is absolutely 100% to blame for all of this.
0: Yeah.
1: Because if they would have just,
0: it's their fault.
1: If they would have just given a little money to the players back in the day, we wouldn't be in the wild, wild west the way that we are right now. There's no doubt about it.
0: All right, let's take a break. On the other end, London Johnson dismissed from the team. Why that's it's not a big deal, but it's a deal, especially the way that Pat Kelsey protected him, the money spent, and more. We're live out here at the Fitness Market. We get 10% off any new treadmill, either at Plantside Drive or the Waterston Trail location. 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
9: Kenny Clyde created the gold standard for media relations in this town. You can't just rip it up and throw it out. You could do that, but don't get mad when St. John's is up there and when they are doing stuff and everybody's like, wow, look at what's going on up there. Oh, whoa, Patino talked. He talked here. He talked. Why is everybody watching St. John's stuff? Why is everybody? Well, because your God isn't talking. That's why. Okay? The gold standard was made. The gold standard was there. You know what the playbook is. All you have to do, open up a microphone for the guy that you're paying the money for. Promote the movie, damn it. That's what we're talking about here. It's very freaking simple. It's so simple, in fact, and he doesn't even have to talk to me. We don't have to talk. Don't talk to me. Talk to somebody, right. Anybody, somebody with a pulse, okay? It's June 8th. We got a winky face. That's it. It's unbelievable. And so, yeah, Will Stein's out there doing the damn thing. You want a cookie, Will Stein? They probably make him a sissy cakes. It's very simple.
10: Boy, that's the best Blank, man. When he gets riled up like that, that's why Blank and I get along so well, I think. We're very similar in a lot of ways. We're very dissimilar in a lot of other ways, but we're both family men, and we both yell and scream on AM Sports Talk Radio. It's the round table here on ESPN 680, 1057, 437, 9680 EPS Jobs Text Line. 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We got Ravens at Vikings, and then 9:30 p.m. Cardinals versus Cowboys. 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Lou City FC, they're at Indy 11, 437-9670 UPS Jobs Text Line. 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Also, Zach, let's say, Zach Cantrell, that you wanted to get a sauna. Okay, let's say Zach wants to get a sauna.
11: I'd love
10: to bring
11: sauna.
10: One of his ladies into the sauna, okay? They have red light saunas, okay? These are state of the art. They offer benefits such as improved skin health, enhanced muscle recovery, reduced pain, and potential cardiovascular support through infrared and red light exposure. If you add that sauna onto your treadmill, you get 10% off the entire thing. 10% off the entire thing. This is the biggest sale of the year. Come out and see him. My man, Chris Weider's down there working the phones right now. Walk down to get some water, Zach. And my man's on the phone. He's working the phone lines, getting some deals done. How about that? That's what

0: do at the Fitness Market. By the way, during the break, Zach, you ready for this?
1: Oh, I'm ready. Let's go.
0: I got sent to me by a somebody of importance locally.
1: Oh, I like that.
0: A recruit list. News. This is from Hayes Fawcett.
1: Oh, I saw this.
0: Five-star D lineman Kellen Hall is down to 12 schools,
1: Kellen,
0: he tells me,
1: that?
0: For at rivals. The 6'5", 270 defensive lineman is ranked the number two recruit in the 2028 rivals industry rankings. His jersey says Centurions. What school in the area, Zach, are the Centurions?
1: Ooh, they're around here.
0: Christian Academy.
1: That's right.
0: Christian Academy, home of Jahide Brown.
1: Yes.
0: Well, I see a local school's logo on this list, Zach.
1: I did too.
0: Kentucky.
1: Yes.
0: Guess what logo I didn't see on here?
1: I didn't see a red bird.
0: I didn't see a bird. There's no bird on this list. I see a longhorn. I see a tiger. I see a Buckeye. I see a bulldog. Even a Wolverine.
1: I see a hurricane. A fighting Irish.
0: Yeah, a fighting Irishman. A Sooner, whatever the hell that is. I'm kidding. I know
1: a volunteer. A duck.
0: A duck. There's a duck on the list. Not a bird. I thought Vince Barrow had this area locked down. I thought if he went to high school in the city of Louisville, they're going to put a wall around Louisville, Zach. Where's that wall? I don't see a wall. Another failed promise by Trump.
1: They're paying for it. I was told that Kentucky would pay for the Louisville wall.
0: Yeah. So much for that wall. Not even on the list.
1: There's only one wall in the state of Kentucky, and it's the Big Blue Wall.
0: That's right, the Big Blue Wall. That's in Lexington, Kentucky, baby. That's the Big Blue Wall. You know, I've gabbed plenty about Louisville. Well, let's do this. Let's pivot to Kentucky. Let's talk Mark Mitchell. All right, let's do a little Mark Mitchell. I'll get to London Johnson in the next segment. Okay, we'll do London Johnson, and then we may or may not have a mixtape. That's fine. I don't want people having to work over for that or do whatever. Like I have plenty today. We've got funny sound we can play. We've got stuff I saw on the internet. So please do not feel like we've got to put something together. That probably piss off a lot of listeners, but hey, man, I mean, we don't have a lot of producers around right now. I mean, Tanner's no longer there. You know, Zach's been out. He's back today. We got Leo going to Ireland. I mean, it's just, I'm totally fine with that. I don't want to put more on you guys than you already have on your plate. So don't bend over backwards, Zach. You see, the mixtape will be back in due time. Don't worry. It'll be back. But anyway. So Mark Mitchell gets ruled eligible for now in the ruling. Okay, so with that, you hit this earlier, Zach. Jeff Brohm gets three football players. Bad day for Pat Kelsey. Great day for Jeff Brohm.
1: Absolutely.
0: Great day for Mark Pope.
1: Yep.
0: So last night, I did not. We signed off yesterday, Zach. Me, you, and Double J. And we all said the same thing. It's like Jackson Coler is going to go to BYU.
1: Yeah, I think like, that was not unexpected.
0: Yeah, not unexpected. That was, you know, we do have a small mixtape. Sofro's working on it.
1: Yes, we do have a small mixtape.
0: Okay, there we go. So we got a little small mixtape going on apparently via the text thread. So we will have a small mixtape possibly coming our way. All
1: have
0: right, so
1: a little tease.
0: Stay tuned. We appreciate it. Big Dog. Thanks, Big Dog. Tiger Woods, Big Dog, you know, the meme.
1: Thanks,
0: the meme.
1: Big Dog. Yes.
0: Thanks, Big Dog. So anyway, Mark Mitchell gets ruled eligible. So, you know, that sting of JB took care of this. There you go, James Black. We appreciate that, James Black. It came down last night. We were under no illusion that Jackson Coler was going to go to BYU. He's from Utah. He was recruited by BYU. And, I mean, I'll be upfront about it. I mean, now the 2.5-hour Zoom call, who cares? And things went as well as they could have gone. That's always what they say. Things went well as they could have. That was a great call. And it meant nothing. And it was interesting because Jackson Coler's father, he did an interview. And in that interview, let me see if I save that. If not, I have the gist of it. I got it right here. Okay, perfect. All right, so it says here. Pretty sure this is from Ben Roberts. Yeah, it is from Ben Roberts, Lexington Herald Leader, Kentucky.com/sports.

0: good stuff over there. We love Ben. Jeff Kohler was confident Kentucky would be interested in his son if he had gained eligibility for next season, but he said the family grew frustrated while following the news out of Lexington in recent weeks that suggested he would not be a top priority for Pope and his staff. Quote, "They haven't really officially been able to talk to us, right?" Jeff Kohler told the Lexington Herald Leader. "So following your fan base, just to kind of see what the tone is, has been kind of a nightmare. And a lot gets lost when you don't actually get to hear these things from the coach. So hearing the coach say the things they say and the sincerity or lack thereof behind it is huge in making this decision. Because if you think that somebody else is their first option or whatnot, then you'd kind of be reluctant to make that decision. It's just been so hard to do this when schools can't call you. It's been impossible to navigate." So basically what Jackson Kohler's dad, Jeff, was getting around is, you know, Kentucky fans were very vocal in, "We want Mark Mitchell." I think that's the case on social media. You know, they put polls up. You know about polls, Zach.
1: I've heard about polls, yes.
0: You heard about polls. Yeah, they put a poll up. You know, what percentage of you want Kohler? What percentage of you want Mitchell? Who wants Keyshawn Hall? And we've seen that in radio stations and, you know, shows. You've been talking about this. So basically, Jeff got, he's a little scaredy cat. He got scared of, yeah, they might not want my son. They might not want him. It's like, bro, Mark Pope ain't tweeting that. You know, Mo Williams wasn't tweeting that. I mean, that's soft. I mean, I'm sorry, that's soft. That's soft to go on social media and be like, they don't want my boy. They're not even talking to the coaches. So who cares? The fans are going to say what the fans are. If your son would have committed to Kentucky, they would have looked at him with open arms. They'd been like, hell yeah, who needs Mark Mitchell? We got Jackson Kohler. So if that is true, if that factored into the decision making, not the Zoom call, not the NIL, but because Jeff Kohler didn't think that his son was a priority because the Kentucky fans said they liked Mark Mitchell better, he'd go on to BYU. Go on to BYU. I don't need that soft baby crap. We got soft enough with our coach. We don't need any more softness. Okay? We got enough of that. Take that soft blade to Provo, bro. I read that and I was like, shut up, Jeff. And the fans, they like Mark Mitchell. I don't like that. I can't ask Pope who he wants. I mean, obviously he liked you. He spoke for you for 2.5 hours. I'm sure there was talk of NIL. It just struck me the wrong way, Zach. I don't know about you. I don't put that on Pope. If that's true, if that's what Jeff Kohler and Jackson were going by, I mean, it was a whiff, but Pope made up for it, obviously, today. I think he got the overall better player, mm-hmm. and I'll explain the difference between the two here in a minute, but I thought that was crap, Zach.
1: Yeah, if your biggest thing is, oh, they didn't want me enough. Well, I don't talk on the Zoom for 2.5 hours to anybody. Obviously, if they're going to talk to you on Zoom for 2.5 hours, that means you are a priority just because you're not the number one priority. I'm so sorry, Jackson Kohler, that you're not better than Mark Mitchell. I mean, what? That's just facts. What are we going to do at this point? And that just comes across as softer than Sharman. That's just baby soft for him to come out and just talk about, oh, he's not a priority. I'm not the number one guy. No, you're not the number one guy.
0: He didn't get that from the coach. He even said, I can't talk to the coach. I'm just going off of perception online.
1: Well, if you're basing anything based on online, based on fans on Twitter, then you're not going to like anybody. Because guess what? Every fan base has their crazies out there. Every fan base has what Kirk Herbstreit would call the lunatic fringe out there. Do you think BYU doesn't have crazy fans out there? Of course they do, because they got nothing else to worry about. They can't drink. They can't do other things with, you know, people. They
0: what
1: can't
0: other things,
1: do anything. They can't canoodle with women, at least not before you're married anyway.
0: Canoodle.
1: You can't do anything, so what are they going to do? All that frustration comes out online. All that frustration comes out when you see how dirty those teams play. So you can't base anything on online fans, because the Twitter fans represent, what, 5% of the actual fan base?
0: Maybe.
1: At most.
0: Right.
1: I mean, Twitter is not real life. So if your biggest concern is you went online and saw Kentucky fans wanted Mark Mitchell, good. Have fun out in Provo. Have fun at BYU. Have fun being, you know, a mid-tier program. And if you want to be priority number one out there, have fun with that. And you're probably

0: not even going to be priority number one, because guess what? They had a guy go number one in the NBA draft overall last year. They're not going back to from A.J. DeBanta to, oh, we'll just settle with our number one guy being Jackson Kohler. They're not going to do that.
1: Right, and so with all that out of the way, Jackson Kohler goes, and then you're kind of like, then today, I mean, I tweeted out earlier, it's all about the court ruling in Louisville. And if it rules that he's ineligible, there will be no 15th player, and Kentucky will be left with 14 players, which is fine. They still got a ton of players, right? But it happens that Mark Mitchell gets ruled eligible, and we'll see how long it lasts. We'll see how long it lasts. I told y'all earlier in the show, I have like a 30%, you know, that I think he'll play. I'm at like 30%, like I think he'll be on the team, him and Seth Trimble. I just think this might be going in the opposite direction. But so with those two players in particular, Kohler and Mitchell, I think that if, I mean, if Kohler would have said, I want to go to Kentucky, I think Pope would have taken him right then and there. I don't think he would have told him to hold off at all.
0: No.
1: I think whatever the fan base was doing is the fan base. Pope was ready to take Kohler. He ain't going to sit and talk to him for 2.5 hours. And plus, he doesn't know what's going to happen with Mitchell. But you get Mitchell. And this is what I said. I've been consistent on this, talking about both players. I think that Kohler fits more needs on the team in terms of defense and rebounding. I think defensively he's a better player. At least that's what he showcased at Michigan State, and he's a better rebound. He averaged almost 9 rebounds per game. That gives Malachi Moreno help in the post. I mean, he's supposed to take this big leap his sophomore year, and you know we'll see what happens with that. The expectations for Malachi Moreno this season are sky high. I think he needed just a little bit more insurance in the paint just to kind of help him out, make sure that he's just not a one-man workhorse and like all the rebounding and defending the rim and the paint are all up to him with Jackson Kohler. But with Mark Mitchell, what you add is an old – oh, sorry, I didn't mean to say that. What you get with Mark Mitchell is an offensive star, and that's what he is. What was he, third team All-SEC this season, Zach?
0: Yep, he was third.
1: Yeah,
0: third.
1: Yeah. So he's an All-SEC.
0: Average 18 a game, yep.
1: Yeah, averaged 18.5 points a game. He was an all-SEC player. He's going to come in as an all-SEC caliber player. I think what this does for Kentucky, at least offensively, is he adds more firepower. Which I already think is going to be an offensively gifted team. Chilovich. I think that Alex Wilkins. I mean, he can fill it up. He had games in the upper 20s and 30s all throughout the season. Now we'll see if it translates. But he did play very well in the NCAA tournament. I think Zoom Diallo. He averaged 15.5 points a game. He's a true point guard, a true facilitator. You get these pieces now, and then Mark Mitchell. He shoots 40% from three. He doesn't take a lot of them, but he's selective in the ones he takes, and he hits them at a 40% clip. I think he makes Kentucky's offense one of the best in the SEC. He has a no contact rule out there right now, so he's going to commit to Kentucky either during the show or sometime over the weekend. It's going to happen. He's going to be a Wildcat some point today. He raises Kentucky's ceiling greatly. I still worry about rebounding because he only averaged 5 rebounds per game, and I still worry about defense. And then where do you play him at the 3 and Momchilovic at the 4, or do you reverse that? If I had my druthers, I'm putting Mark Mitchell down around the basket. He's a more physical player. He's a bigger player. Momchilovic can hit anything on the floor, but I think just that brute work on the block, I think that Mitchell's better at that. And you let Momchilovic go out in space and do what he does best, and they just bomb away from the 3-point line, from mid range, off balance, whatever. He can hit everything. He can hit every. He's the best shooter in college basketball. Offensively, Kentucky will be a problem, but like everything that we've worried about with Mark Pope these 3 years, what about the defense? So that's a lot to throw at you, Zach, but that's just kind of how I feel. I like the ad offensively. Mm-hmm. I still have questions about rebounding and defense, but they should be one of the best offenses in the SEC like they were Mark Pope's first season.
0: Yeah, it allows everybody to play their more natural position. It makes you a better offensive team, and I think Florida and Texas are clearly the two best rosters in the SEC coming into
1: sure.
0: the season. I think Kentucky's in that next group, and I think they could be third or fourth in that next group as far as third or fourth overall in

0: SEC. It allows a less or a more margin of error as far as Malachi Moreno, where he doesn't have to turn into a first or second team all SEC guy. You'd like it for that to happen. But I think a lot of Kentucky season, if Mark Mitchell doesn't end up at Kentucky, large portion of their success is about how much of that leap Malachi Moreno makes. We know what Momchilovic brings to the table, but we think Zoom Diallo is going to be pretty good. We think Wilkins is going to be pretty good, but we don't know for sure how good those guys are. We've seen Mark Mitchell against proven quality competition in the toughest conference of college basketball, arguably the last 2 years, average 18, 19 points a game, be a guy that he's not a great rebounder, but he's an effective rebounder. You'd like for him to be better in that department. You'd like defensively for them to be better because that was an issue at times a season ago. But what was the thing that Kentucky lacked last year? Just consistent go-to outside of Otega Owe, who's getting a bucket. Mark Mitchell's a guy that can absolutely
1: get a bucket.
0: You can throw the ball to him in the low post. He can get a bucket, and eventually he's going to get double-teamed, and then he's going to kick the ball out to Momchilovic, kick the ball out to some of these shooters. It's going to be a more natural, free-flowing offense when you get a guy like Mark Mitchell. He's a better player than Jackson Kohler. Kohler might have fit more needs, but if you're going based on upside, I would rather have Mark Mitchell any day.
1: And I think that's a good argument there. You were spot on there. Momchilovic is a certified bucket getter. Mark Mitchell is a certified bucket getter. You know, if Wilkins hits, because he's a bucket getter for Furman, and he's a bucket getter against UConn in the NCAA tournament.
0: Yep.
1: You could have three guys out there that could just be. And then again, Zoom Diallo is not shoot first. He is a distributor. If you get those three guys offensively, and I mean, that's a nightmare for other defenses, an absolute nightmare for other defenses. It's good. We'll see if he plays. Now, the other side of that is, you know, Usman Njai and Just McBride. I mean, it with Mark Pope going out and getting either Kohler or Mitchell or Keyshawn Hall, but it looks like, you know, obviously it's going to be Mitchell. You know, he didn't like those guys.
0: Right.
1: He doesn't.
0: No.
1: I mean, I'm sorry, but those are two players. I mean, you can go back there and look at my Twitter. When Njai committed, I was like, I don't know anything about him. I know nothing about him. And we've seen European players work, and we've seen them fail miserably. And last year, I think Jelavich didn't fail miserably, but he didn't bring anything special to the table. He was whatever. There wasn't like a Jelavich game. Big Z had to grow into it.
0: Yeah.
1: I just don't trust the European players. I don't. And I don't think he was of the caliber where, now, I'll trust it if it's like a Dame Sarr, because they talk about him being in the NBA, or who's the Costa Rica, the guy that committed to UCLA. He's going to be an NBA player. Like, okay, yeah, I'll give a little more credence to that because they're being talked about as first round draft picks. Njai wouldn't be talked about that way.
0: No, I don't think so.
1: Not at all. Just McBride, I'm sorry, you're coming from James Madison. And you at James Madison, you didn't make the tournament. I didn't see you in the NCAA tournament. You know, I didn't see what you could do there. I saw what Alex Wilkins could do, and it was damn good. So I can at least go with that. I have some evidence. I didn't know about Just McBride. So that tells me that Mark Pope saw that and was like, and it's his fault. He whiffed. He whiffed on some players that could have played that position that didn't come to Kentucky. So he got himself in a spot. And he's lucky that he gets Mark Mitchell for the time being, because that was a position that was in desperate need of some production, and they just got it. So we'll see how long it lasts. Zach, you want to read some text before we take our next break?
0: Yep. Texter, what if PK steals Mitchell at the last minute? And then you'd wake up from your dream. Or turn off the Xbox. I don't know which one.
1: Either one.
0: Texter, Pope lucking into an amazing roster.
1: I don't care if he lucked into it or whatever. He's got it. I mean, he got Momchilovic became available. He decided to come back. Got him. Mark Mitchell won the court case. Got him. You know, sometimes it's better to be lucky than good. And right now, it's better to be lucky.
0: Now, every coach is lucky at some point. Texter, Jack Striebel here. If we can get Mitchell, then Pope better make an Elite Eight or his ass can go back to Utah.
1: I agree. I think it raises the ceiling of the team. I think it changes the conversation from, you know, just get to the second weekend. It's like, okay, get to the second weekend and win a game. I got no problem with that. You spend that much money. You've got all conference players starting on your team. go to the Elite Eight. Don't finish anything worse than third in the SEC, and you better be playing on Friday in the SEC tournament, not Wednesday.
0: Yeah, your first game better be on Friday. They did play on Friday in the SEC tournament last year because they won a couple of games, including the Day of Shame. But,
1: it better be your first day.
0: Yeah, that better be your first day. Texter, what makes you so sure he's committing to Kentucky? The fact that he's been linked to them for a couple weeks now, and he put the no contact tag, which means he knows exactly where he's going to go.
1: There's some butthurt fans
0: definitely,
1: out there.
0: He's going to Kentucky. I mean, there's too many breadcrumbs. Texter, Pope couldn't match the NIL deal BYU made. Texter.
1: I don't think that was it. I really don't. I don't think it had anything to do with
0: it. I don't think
1: Kentucky's
0: so.
1: Got the money. It has nothing to do with NIL.
0: Texter, I can't get over Strebel saying treadmill.
1: I know. That's the South End in me. It pops up. It does. I'll be better. I'll be better. It may be in Chris Weider. He may have texted it to the lady to say treadmill, not treadmill.
0: Texter, Andy was talking to KSR today. Strebel T-Rose. How about that?
1: I heard he was talking to – he had Pilgrim on the
0: he
1: air,
0: did
1: baby.
0: Have Pilgrim.
1: I like Pilgrim. I've said that before. I like Jack. I like Jack a lot. He's cool. He's a nice guy. He's a really nice guy.
0: That's true. Texter, did he commit to Kentucky, the football player? No, you bleeping bum, making a mole out of a molehill, you bum.
1: You're not even on the list, bro. He ain't even looking at you. He's not going to go visit your school. He doesn't look at you. He doesn't want anything to do with you. Big Dog is too busy arguing with Vince Moron online. He couldn't get enough out there to get this player to even consider Louisville. He's too busy DMing Vince Moron. Get out of here. You're not on the list. Don't talk about this. You're not part of the conversation. You're not part of the Big Dogs. Go somewhere else. Little pup's too busy at Jeff Ruby's and arguing with Vince Moron online. Say out of my conversation. I'm talking big boy football right now. Skedaddle, scat, piss off.
0: You go back and watch the ACC. Enjoy your Boston College against Virginia game.
1: Yeah,
0: we'll watch. Yeah. You know, LSU take on Texas or Ohio State take on Oregon. We'll watch big boy football.
1: What's big boy football?
0: Texter, right, South End bomb. South End bomb here. Maybe I should bring Buffalo Trace Wednesday instead of Bush Latte. How about both?
1: All right, let's take a break. On the other end, we'll get to this Lyndon Johnson stuff, and then we'll play the Pat Kelsey sound live out here at the Fitness Market here. 10% off any new treadmill, and it's 10% off everything if you add fitness equipment or whatever to the deal that goes through tomorrow. So get here ASAP. I also want to say thank you to BJ Heating and Cooling for keeping my house cool during this heat wave. 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

0: After that game, when I come on the post-game show, none of you will be spared. Not one of you. Do you understand what I'm saying right now? And if Kentucky goes 11-1 and goes to the Sugar Bowl, none of you will be spared. So get your jollies out right now. This is your opportunity. You have a week. You have a week to dance. You have a week to celebrate something that you won't be able to do. Get the celebration out now. Get it out now. Because I will go scorched earth on every single one of you. And you will not know what's coming for you. And you will run and you will hide and you will cry.
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2: 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I only have till tomorrow to do that. It's the Roundtable, ESPN 680, 1057-437-9680. I listened to the White Album last night, Zach, and man, that's my favorite Beatles song.
3: Oh, it might be. Yeah, it's in the conversation. I change favorite songs like every other time I listen to the Beatles, to be fair.
2: It's the heaviest for sure. I mean, I was actually reading something that is like it pioneered like current heavy metal with like the chugga chugga chugga chugga chugga of the bass and the guitar and I mean it's a great song. I absolutely love that song. That's Paul McCartney out there doing his best scream, which I love. Tomorrow or Sunday on the station, 10 a.m., Sunday morning hangover, 3:45 p.m., Reds at Diamondbacks, followed by Brewers versus Braves on ESPN 680, 105.7, Sunday, 93.9, The Ville, Seahawks versus Titans. More preseason football getting closer and closer to the actual regular season. Okay, so there we go. 437-9680, UPS Jobs text line. All right, just big story after big story today going around. Lyndon Johnson dismissed from the team, okay? So there's a press release that was sent out from U of L earlier today discussing this, and I'll read from the press release directly. It says here that Lyndon Johnson has been dismissed from the University of Louisville men's basketball team due to a violation of team rules and university policy. We wish him the best in his future endeavors. This is a guy that in his G League Ignite, he averaged 10.5 points, 3 assists per game in his first season, 10.6 points, 4.9 assists his second season. Then he dropped. he went with the Maine Celtics in the 2024 G League, where he averaged 2.3 points, 1 rebound, 1 assist. He was waived by the Celtics, signed by the Cleveland Charge. And you know, this is where this was going. I think we'd all see this coming with Lyndon Johnson. His first season at U of L, when he was billed as a guy that's going to play next year, and then Mike Hell gets hurt, and the U of L basketball releases the tweet, oh, he's warming up, he's going to be made available. That became a press release that Lyndon Johnson was going to be available in the game. So Louisville fans got excited. We're going to see Lyndon Johnson play. What's this guy like? He'd already been there, I think, at that point, like 3 weeks, I believe, 3-4 weeks at that point, Zach. And then you don't see him at all. Like he comes out, he warms up, then he goes and sits on the bench. At halftime, he comes back, and he's not even wearing his uniform. He's got, like, sweatpants on. And that told you right there, he's not playing. And then after the game, Pat Kelsey comes out there. Well, you know, he can't pick up the offense right now. It's just not fair to him. He doesn't know what we're doing on offense, and it's my bad. I shouldn't have put him in that spot. That's my bad. And so you also, with Lyndon Johnson, had to fight – Tom Izzo, and not just him, but other coaches, John Calipari, and other fans, taking a guy that was started playing in the G League, you know, a couple of years ago. It's like he played for the Ignite, then he played for the G League, and he had to put on for Lyndon Johnson. He had to put on for Lyndon Johnson, and Pat Kelsey took all the slings and arrows for Lyndon Johnson. Oh, and he paid Lyndon Johnson NIL. He paid him NIL last year. He paid him NIL this year.
3: He should have taken bullets for Lyndon Johnson, maybe.
2: Yeah, Lyndon B. Johnson.
3: Some guy named Kennedy did that already.
2: You know what the B? You know what the B stood for?
3: Baines.
2: Baines. There you go, Lyndon Baines Johnson. So this was again a self-inflicted wound by Pat Kelsey. You didn't really need to take this dude. He's a bum. He's a straight bum. And I had to hear Louisville fans tell me on the – or read Louisville fans tell me on the text line on Twitter, he's going to be a factor. He's going to be this. He's going to be that. He's going to be a good player, Strebel. You're stupid. He's going to be better than what he was in the G League and da-da-da-da-da. What a waste of time. This is Kenny Payne-esque. This is a Kenny Payne situation that Pat Kelsey did with Lyndon Johnson. What a waste of time. And now your depth hurts. And if you look – here, Zach, and I had this article linked in my show notes here. You know, this is CBS predicting Louisville's lineup this season. This is by Isaac Trotter. And his predicted lineup includes Jackson Schillstad at point guard, Seth Trimble at shooting guard. Well, he's gone for now, so you take him out of the starting lineup. Now you put Adrian Woolley in that place, which is pretty clear that Pat Kelsey – doesn't really trust Adrian Woolley, or he wouldn't have gone out and got Seth Trimble. Carter Knox, Alvaro Fulgares, we'll see. He was really good in the NCAA tournament. He was kind of whatever for the most part in the regular season. And then Madunga's a beast. I mean, we know what he can do. He's going to be Defensive Player of the Year candidate, ACC first team, maybe ACC Player of the Year candidate. That's what he is. And now here's your bench. DeShane Montgomery, I think he's going to be a good player. Louisville fans really like him. I think there's a lot to like about DeShane Montgomery. And I'm just going guards right now. And then the rest of your guards are Isaac Ellis and Will Hanke. That's your guards right now. Without Seth Trimble, your guards are Will Hanke, Isaac Ellis, Adrian Woolley, and Jackson Schillstad. That's not that great. I hate to be the bearer of bad news. That's not a great guard room that you have there at U of L in terms of depth. I think, you know, Woolley, you got to prove it. You were eight points a game last season. You were a bench player unless Mikel Brown was hurt. And, if the way Pat Kelsey was setting it up, and if Seth Trimble becomes eligible again, he's a bench player on this team too. And now if Trimble remains ineligible, he's going to stay on. He's going to be on the bench. I like Badunga. I like Montgomery. I forgot about him. He's pretty good. Abenikizi, can he translate? I think that kid's good. He's 7'2", 240. He's a freshman. He's a grown man already. Boyan Zhang, I have questions about his physicality. Maybe he's a good shooter, but I haven't seen a lot of him in terms of. I mean, he got bullied by a pad, and he got blocked by a pad. It just happened. It did. It happened. We saw it happen. Gabe Dines, skip. Skip over. Yeah. Man, Pat Kelsey needs Seth Trimble to be eligible. He needs Seth Trimble to win that lawsuit.
3: No doubt.
2: Their guard depth stinks. It stinks without Seth Trimble.
3: That is not an elite backcourt in the ACC. That's not even close to an elite backcourt in the ACC without Seth Trimble. I mean, and that's the biggest question we had about this team is they don't really have a playmaker per se, and they don't really have a whole lot of shooting. And Seth Trimble doesn't solve the shooting problem, but he might solve the playmaker problem to a degree. And now if you don't have Seth Trimble, then what do you have on either? Jackson Schellstead's a good shooter, but is he a distributor? Not really. And then with the other guys in the backcourt, I mean, it was kind of a who, and who kind of thing. Like, okay, fine, whatever. But those aren't guys that are going to be ACC impact kind of guys. He really needs Trimble to win this lawsuit. There's no doubt about it because that the front line is good enough to compete with the top teams. What's that? The front line's good enough to compete with the top teams in the ACC. The backcourt, not so much.
2: There you are. Okay.
3: There we go.
2: You dropped for a second. I disconnected, then reconnected.
3: Okay.
2: So we're back.
3: There we go.
2: Okay.
3: We're all good here.
2: You dropped.
3: Oh, yeah. Texter said he got Seth Trimble because he knew London was getting kicked off. Nothing against Woolley.
2: Did he know London was getting kicked off? I mean, I don't know.
3: You would think that he had some sort of indication that he was probably going to
2: kick off.
3: There had
2: been rumors. I agree with that, Texter, actually. There had been rumors percolating that Lyndon Johnson was not going to be on this team going forward. And again, I don't know what the case is. I don't know what he did. or didn't do or whatever, but he is no longer a part of it. But you're exactly right, Zach. I mean, that is not an elite ACC backcourt. I mean, if without Seth Trimble, that is Pat Kelsey's worst guard room that he's had at Louisville. I don't think there's a question.
3: Yeah. Oh, yeah, because he had at least one star with Hepburn and then Mikel the last 2 years. So
2: Terrence Edwards was really good, too.
3: Yeah, Terrence Edwards was a good player. Yeah, that first year front backcourt might have actually been the better backcourt because Mikel, obviously, we all know what happened there as far as the injury is concerned. But that's the one thing that we've never been able to say or question about Pat Kelsey is that he's had good backcourt guys, and he's been able to have that for the first 2 years. And right now, as Texter said, one injury, and with that backcourt, it's curtains. Absolutely. Yeah, they just don't have that depth right now.
2: It's trouble. It's a troubling turn of events for Pat Kelsey's guards. Again, I think Fulgaris will be a fine player, and we'll see what he does as a starter. And Badunga's really, really good. Ikizi. I like that kid a lot. I think he can be a beast if he can, you know, jump from high school to college. And there's nothing that tells me he can't. I mean, he's a five star. He's a top five player in this class. I mean, he reclassified and stayed like the top three, top five. I think if that kid comes along and he's injury free because he came in with an injury. I think their front court is going to be damn solid. With Badunga, it makes it one of the better front courts in the ACC. I do not like their guards. I don't like their guards. I don't like their wings. I think there'll be a point in the season, Zach, where DeShay Montgomery starts over Carter Knox, and he may start over Carter Knox game one. And I wouldn't argue against that. I'd rather have DeShay Montgomery over Carter Knox. I just don't think he's any good.
3: I think he's fine. Yeah, But everybody just assumes Carter Knox is going to be this great player coming from Arkansas. He had a decent freshman year, and then last year he was hurt. I mean,
2: He was the same guy he was his freshman year.
3: Exactly.
2: He didn't leap at all.
3: No, he showed no signs of improvement. Now, like some texter said, it's almost as stupid as taking a player who needs knee surgery. Talking about
2: it is. That was stupid.
3: It was absolutely dumb. Yeah, we crushed Mark Pope for that, deservedly so. But that's kind of. It's not the same thing with Carter Knox, but he's coming off a year that he wasn't clearly not 100% healthy. And I would rather have DeShay Montgomery as well because I saw him shoot at Dayton. He's a lights-out three-point shooter. He was one of their leading scorers down the Bahamas, allegedly. I mean, none of us got to see it, but allegedly, according to the box score, he was one of their leading scorers. So my guess is by the end of the season, I think he ends up starting over Carter Knox. And
2: maybe game one.
3: Maybe game one. Yeah, it might happen earlier than usual because Pat Kelsey can't tinker around with his lineup and just kind of rotate guys in and out. He's got to have his guys ready to go because, as he says, they don't duck the smoke, and this year they don't.
2: So the talking heads were, I mean, Jeff Goodman in particular, Rob Doster pushed back on it, but Jeff Goodman was like, this is a top five team with Seth Trimble. Doster pushed back on it. So now you take Seth Trimble off the roster. You take London Johnson, who was going to be a role player, a backup, but they're going to need backups now. They're very thin at that position. How much does this hurt Louisville in terms of the rankings and what we think they'll do the rest of the, you know, for the season, where they're going to end up?
3: Yeah, no doubt about it. And, I mean, there's texters saying we got the same team we had before Trimble ever committed. Well, yeah. We thought before Trimble committed they were a top 12 team, top 15 team, but not a Final Four contender, maybe, unless you got the right bracket or whatever the case may be. And I think that's the way that this roster set up. It's a top 15 team, which nothing to sneeze at. But right now, I don't think we would have them on the short list of Final Four contenders right now. And, you know, since people are saying, oh, Louisville doesn't need Carter Knox to be great. They just need consistency from him. Well, he wasn't that consistent a year ago. And he played in a perfect system for him to be consistent. He played for this guy named John Calipari. I mean, he's had a track record of getting the most out of these guys. And to this point, why would I trust that Pat Kelsey's going to do it when John Calipari didn't? I mean, just based on their track records at this point. We don't need to go over what those guys' track records are. But, I mean, Texter Akizi is ranked 17th in the weakest class in 20 years.
2: 17th, and I thought he was he's top two or top three centers.
3: He's a top two center. Yeah,
2: yeah, yeah. I think that's the case. All right, before we take a break, you want to play that Pat Kelsey sound with Gary Parrish, the second one about his recruiting budget, if you want to cue that up, if you don't mind, Zach Cantrell. We can hear some of that. But
4: do
2: yeah,
4: you
2: I
4: have
2: think
4: a recruiting budget. If so, what is it?
5: Absolutely, we do. absolutely. You know, obviously, we have phenomenal support here. There's great alignment, and I think that is so darn important, from the president to the board to the AD to me to everybody in our organization. Don't believe everything you hear, because you know what? All the stuff you're talking about, none of it's true. None of it's true. And you controlling what you can control. I can't control what you talk about, what those people talk about, and people say things, and then all of a sudden people take that as truth. Like, I'm blessed to be the coach here, and we have a lot of support. And you know, this university, in this city, they want to win.
4: One of the things points I've made over recent weeks after you secured a commitment from Seth Trimble is that Louisville is in an incredibly unique situation relative to the rest of the sport in this way. First off, it's one of the greatest basketball programs of all time. I grew up with Louisville. As you know, I'm in the Memphis area. I grew up on the Metro Conference. I was raised on the Metro. Louisville basketball was my enemy for much of my childhood, but I have an incredible level of respect for that program. So it just starts with that. It's an all-time great basketball program. Beyond that, your in-state rival is Kentucky. Your in-conference rival is Duke. They both are spending incredible amounts of money. There is no scenario where if you're at Louisville, you can't attempt to keep up. And I think that's interesting. I don't know that any other program in the country has an in-state rival as enthusiastic about building a championship contender as you, plus a conference rival that does the exact same thing.
2: Oh, is
3: that, yeah, that's it. Yeah.
2: Okay, there we
3: go.
2: That's
3: Gary
2: All right,
3: Parrish
2: perfect.
3: Just snowballing.
2: Gary Parrish. Gary Parrish.
3: Oh, look how hard it is, guys. Oh, don't believe everything you hear.
2: No, yeah, no, he. That's the whole thing. We're not spending that much money. We're actually, as I said, we have a budget, but, you know,
3: yeah.
2: It's not that much. It's not,
3: we don't want to be the program that spends the most money of anybody, because then if we don't win, people will say we underachieved. We can't have that talk around here.
2: Oh, no. I think I'll give Louisville fans credit. In this respect, I don't think they let Pat Kelsey off the hook here. If this all falls through,
3: oh, I agree.
2: And he has a kind of another whatever season where he wins a game in the NCAA tournament, and he's, what were they this year, like fifth in the ACC? Like, they're not going to let him off
3: like
2: the hook on
3: this
2: one.
3: They were like sixth or seventh, I think. Yeah, because they ended
2: right.
3: up playing pretty early, because I think they lost to Miami on Thursday.
2: Thursday. No, you're right. Yeah. No, you're exactly one. They won their first game, then they lost their second game against Miami on Thursday. No, I could totally see that. I think Louisville fans are putting as much pressure on Pat Kelsey as they have so far. And you know, all the flowers that he got in the offseason, I mean, that got dinged big time today. It got dinged big time. And if he can't follow through, and especially if he can't get Seth Trimble eligible and he falls on his face, they're going to come at him. Because this backcourt just isn't going to be good enough. You want to read some text, and then we'll take a break, and we'll do a potpourri of things on the other end. How about that?
3: Let's do that. Texter, I hear JL was poisoning the albino squirrels in the quad. What?
2: Don't leave those squirrels alone.
3: Leave the squirrels alone. Texter, my wife is obsessed with the Diddy documentaries. I'm concerned but don't know the best course of action. Rig, what should I do?
2: Don't ask me for advice. I'm the last person you want to ask.
3: Texter, newsflash, every point guard in the country would have been on the bench if Mikel was on their team. Woolley coming off the bench shouldn't be a knock.
2: Well, he didn't play. He was 8 points. And then when he did play, when he did start, some games he looked really good. Other games he didn't do anything. I mean, we have a good – I mean, hell, I'll bring it up right now. I mean, I'm not just talking out of my rear when it comes to, hey, Woolley needs to be better and he needs to be consistent. I mean, I can go. He had plenty of opportunities, and there were some games where he absolutely did ball out, but it wasn't a consistent thing when he started. Here we go, Adrian Woolley. All right, well, let's go to the tape. And they're right about Mikel. I mean, he wouldn't have started. Any guard would have sat behind him. But I mean, okay, so he played really well against Michigan State. He started in that game, 17 points. He started against USF too. He had 4 points. You know, and he played 30 minutes against Miami in that game you talked about where they lost. He played 34 minutes. He had 5 points. So those are games he started in.
3: And he was
2: I can go down the list. Huh?
3: He just wasn't a factor in those games.
2: Yeah, right? I can go down the list. I mean, 26 minutes against Syracuse, 8 points. Against Clemson, he played 23. He had 17 points. Some of the other games, 12 points. 23 minutes against Wake Forest, he had 3 points. He played 23 minutes against Duke, he had 3 points. Okay, he played 21 minutes against Virginia Tech, he had 6 points. Then he played 26 against Pitt, and he had 12 points. I see a lot of single-digit games from Adrian Woolley where he played 20-plus minutes and he was a starter and he didn't do anything. I see a couple games where he played 20-plus minutes and he balled out.
3: Sure. Woolley's good player. He just can't be this inconsistent. You got to show up every night. You got to have 14, 15 points and that be a down game. You just can't have all these games where you disappear, especially against good teams. 6 points doesn't cut it when you're playing Duke or when you're playing Miami or you're playing good teams. You just need more consistency out of Woolley, which he's shown at times he can be explosive. He had a couple big games last year. You just need him to – your floor needs to be higher with Woolley than what it was last season.
2: He had more games where he wasn't a factor than he did where he was a factor. And I'm talking about him as a starter, not talking about him coming off the bench. When he was a starter and he's playing the majority of the minutes, he had more games where he didn't do anything than he had when he was a factor for them to win the game. You got it. And again, there's a reason why Pat Kelsey wanted to get Seth Trimble on the team. There's a reason. So Woolley's got to step up. He's got to be better. All right, let's take a break.
3: Oh, here's one. Texter, is it Louisville diehard, the darn it shucks mentality ended after multiple double-digit losses to tournament teams year one, Brown be damned. Thank you. I like to hear that. I like the darn it shucks mentality is over. And I think for the most part with the fans, it is over. I think with Pat Kelsey and that program still, I think sometimes they're stuck in that mentality. I don't think the fans are anymore.
2: Yeah, no, he's sweating today. Brahm is smiling. Kelsey's sweating. All right, let's take a break. On the other end, we'll get back to it. I have a couple different items that I want to hit on. Let's see, Peyton Manning's kid, something I saw on Twitter this morning that made me sick for him. Again, it's not a take against the kid. It's a take against the media. Coaching battles in college football, Brahm is on the list. He and Pete Golding. In that week one Labor Day matchup, plenty more. We'll have a mixtape together later in the show. Just tell me as

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13: There's been a blank space in the Michigan trophy case. 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
14: At long last, for the first time in 53 years, the New York Knicks are the world champs. 53 seasons. 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
1: 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All right, Zach, I wanted to get do a couple quick hitters here. Then we need to get out of here in about, what do you say, about 18 minutes or so. So let's do it.
15: All right, yeah, somewhere around there. Yep.
1: Did you see the Peyton Manning's son got into a high school football game for the first time, and they put it on the Sports Center Twitter account. Did you see that?
15: I did. I'm a Peyton Manning guy, so I mean,
1: I know. This is not an anti-Peyton Manning or anti-Peyton Manning son.
15: Oh, yeah.
1: Take, but I mean.

0: he made a throw that wasn't that great.
1: It was fine.
0: It was on TV. It was fine. It wasn't even that greatly thrown of a ball. The wide receiver had to come back and get it, right? Like, it was okay. But during the broadcast, they were like, oh, my gosh, a beautifully thrown ball. That was perfect. And they put it out there on the Sports Center official account. I'm like, stop doing this. Let this kid play. Let him develop. You know, he's going to be Arch Manning on steroids, Zach, by the time he's a senior. Would you disagree
1: right.
0: with that?
1: No, I mean, this is the same thing that we were doing with Arch last year. The first three games or whatever, he was bad, and everyone thought Arch Manning is the worst quarterback to ever play football, and they didn't even bother to watch the last month of the season when, you know, after a few starts, because that's what happens, Arch Manning kind of good at football the last month of the year. So, no, they're going to do that with Peyton Manning's kid. He's going to be the greatest quarterback ever. He's going to be just as good as his dad. I mean, I hope he doesn't turn into Bronny James. I want him to actually be a legitimate quarterback, and I fear that we're going down that road if the media just continues to slurp him too much. I don't like it.
0: Yeah, it was again, the throw wasn't exceptional. It was fine. You could go to any high school football game tonight and see that throw. I mean,
1: sure.
0: You know, I hate to, it's not his fault. It's not the kid's fault. What is he, a freshman, a sophomore?
1: I believe he's a freshman.
0: All right, he's a freshman. He's a high school freshman.
1: Let him grow, man.
0: Let him be a high school freshman. We don't need ESPN and Sports Center falling around this kid every time he spins the pigskin. You know, leave him alone. Let him be a high school player. We don't need that, because all that does is set him up for failure if he's just a good quarterback. You know, they're setting him up. He's going to be great.
1: Sure.
0: He's going to be great. It's like, you know, let the kid grow. Let the kid mature. Then we'll see it. Talk to me when he's a senior. Okay. So that was one thing. The other thing I wanted to get to, CBS Sports did, Brad Crawford did college football's best coaching matchups of 2026. The number one coaching matchup, Notre Dame versus Miami, that's Mario Cristobal versus Marcus Freeman. You got number two, your Buckeyes, Ryan Day versus Texas, right there. Their matchup, their spotlight, though, for coaching is offensive coordinator Arthur Smith against Texas defensive coordinator Will Muschamp. What do you think about that?
1: I like that matchup. I mean, Will Muschamp's a well-renowned defensive coordinator. Not a very good head coach, but a really good defensive coordinator. Same deal kind of with Arthur Smith as the offensive coordinator. And I think he's going to force feed the ball to Jeremiah Smith and to Bo Jackson. I mean, we saw what he did with his best weapon when he let Derrick Henry just carry the ball, I think, 600 times in 2 years, and he rushed for over 2,000 yards and 1,600 yards, respectively, in those two seasons. And I think it's possible that Arthur Smith might have more talent at Ohio State than what he had with the Steelers last year. I think Smith wants balance. Muschamp wants chaos.
0: Right.
1: So I think it's going to be interesting, especially early on in that game, which one is able to set the tempo of that game. If you remember, that was a 1-versus-2 game last year, and it was a 14-7 kind of defensive game. I do not expect it to be that kind of game this year, especially with the game being in week 2 as opposed to week 1, where this year both teams get kind of an opportunity to knock the rust off, and they've got more experienced quarterbacks this year too.
0: Yeah, no, I'm with you. I'm with you. I just want the text line to know before I get to Brom versus Golding. Okay, so I'm doing the show right now. Kellen had a basketball scrimmage, so he's just getting home, and he's been in school all day. He had school, and then he had 2 hours of basketball after that. He texts me, Mark Mitchell. This is my son, my 14-year-old son, freshman in high school. Mark Mitchell to Kentucky is only a matter of time. Also, UofL lost 2 players, LOL.
1: That kid's got his priorities straight.
0: Yeah, he does. He's too much like his old man, except for he's in shape. He's in great shape.
1: No bush lights.
0: No bush lights. Yeah,
1: no bush lights.
0: And no, he's been like hitting the gym and working out. I mean, he's gonna be bigger than me here not too long. he's catching up quick. All right, number 8, Louisville versus Ole Miss coaching spotlight. Jeff Brohm against Pete Golding. Okay, it says here this one's being undersold nationally ahead of opening weekend, featuring 2 offenses that should finish among college football's best in explosive play production this fall. Brohm has compiled 28 wins over his first 3 years with the Cardinals and gets a chance to have his best team thanks to the return of Isaac Brown. I don't know if they've been following all the fireworks here in town, but I agree with them. He's one of the best in the backfield, a potential first-rounder

0: of Lubin off the edge. Our initial glimpse of Golding last season featured a pair of playoff wins, and he retained the program's two best players. After building his reputation on defensive design and recruiting, Golding is now the man in charge, tasked with keeping Ole Miss in the conversation. Brahm is the ACC's most creative offensive play caller, constantly shifting formations and manufacturing favorable matchups downfield that creates a fascinating opening weekend chess match with little margin for error. Golden must prevent explosive plays without becoming predictable, while Brahm will test every coverage rule. With both programs carrying elevated expectations, the winner earns immediate credibility and early momentum before the schedule becomes less forgiving. Later. All right, how about that, Zach?
1: I like it. I mean, you got a great offensive mind against a great defensive mind. Yep. We always talk about how styles make fights. I mean, you got Isaac Brown, one of the best running backs in the country, going up against...
0: Styles make fights.
1: Styles
0: I
1: make
0: like
1: fights,
0: that.
1: Yes.
0: Ooh, how about that?
1: And I think this is going to be two styles that are very different from each other. I mean, Ole Miss's defense is a little bit more controlled by chaos, where I think the last couple of years Louisville has been a ground-first team that wants to establish the run with Isaac and Kewon Brown. I think if they can rush for 150 to 200 yards in this game, they're going to be in a good position to have a chance to win. I think they might have to, because you want to bring along a young quarterback, or at least young as far as experience is concerned, with Lincoln Keenholz. And look, Pete Golding won a pair of playoff games. He retained the program's two best players last year, and he was a defensive coordinator of a national championship team with Alabama back in 2020. Wasn't a great defense, but it wasn't a terrible defense either.
0: Right.
1: And they've got an aggressive unit. They'll get after Lincoln Keenholz. They're going to confuse him early in this game. And Jeff Brohm, say what you want about Jeff Brohm as a head coach, as far as he doesn't always play great against the average to bad teams, but when it comes to teams like Ole Miss, you saw it against Miami last year in the first quarter. They were up 14-0 pretty quickly. Jeff Brohm always has his team prepared early in games. He always has a great game plan early, because I think in bigger games, Jeff tends to be more aggressive, and it's a lot easier to call plays when you're playing for four downs as opposed to three downs. So I think Jeff Brohm is an offensive play caller in this game. I think it's going to be a very interesting matchup going up against the chaos that Pete Golding wants to bring to the table.
0: No, I agree with you. I think you're spot on. I think Jeff gets himself in trouble against the mid to lesser thans, because he's like, I don't have to go balls out against you. I think I can just beat you. And then he gets kind of conservative. Then his butt puckers and he makes weird decisions, and his team starts making mistakes all over the place. I mean, that's what happens when they lose those games. Weird decisions, bad penalties, costly turnovers. But yeah, you're right. Against the big boys, he comes out guns blazing. I think that's a spot on take by you, with Jeff Brohm. And look, I think Louisville can win that game. I absolutely think they can win that game. But to me right now, I'd give it 55-45 Ole Miss.
1: Really?
0: I think it's close.
1: Okay.
0: I think it's close. Yeah. I think it's 55-45 Ole Miss. I think it's close. I think offensively, I trust what they're going to do. Mark Ivey's the question mark. I think he has the talent, but I mean, I think his coaching matchup is as interesting as Golding versus Brohm.
1: Yeah, no, I think that's a very compelling argument if you want to make in Jeff Brohm's favor, because he is an established head coach. Pete Golding did make a playoff run, but this is only his fourth career game as a head coach, and it's the first time that he won't have Charlie Weiss Jr. calling plays for him. It's
0: right.
1: The first time that he's got basically a brand new coaching staff, and Louisville will have 9 months to prepare for this game. So I think it's going to be very telling to see what Pete Golding does early in week one. I think that's a very interesting coaching matchup. I think it's more – I could go see 55-45. I would say 60-40. I think right now I would say Ole Miss 60% of the time. The only reason I say that is because Ole Miss might have the best quarterback running back tandem in the country,
0: well,
1: which Trinidad Chambliss and Kewon Lacy.
0: Well, that's the thing. Is like Trinidad Chambliss, we know what he is. We know what he is. We saw it. He's a beast. And we don't know anything about Lincoln Keenholz other than Jeff Brohm likes that he can run and he's been throwing well at practice. And Ozzie Brown is just again, he'll play, but do you trust him? At this point, do you trust Isaac Brown? You couldn't trust him last year. You really can't trust him in fall camp. He's not practicing. He's saying some weird things. Do you trust? I mean, I trust Kewon Lacy.
1: Oh, sure.
0: I trust him. I know he's going to go out there and run through an MS face. Because that's what he does best.
1: Kevon Lacy was on the cover of the video game for a reason, and Trinidad Chambliss might be the best quarterback in the country. I mean, he was unbelievable in that playoff run last year. It might just be – look, Jeff Brohm might be a better head coach. It just might be as simple as one team has Trinidad Chambliss and the other team doesn't have Trinidad Chambliss. It can very much be that simple, and that's why I don't think Kevon Lacy has to be the best running back on the field for Ole Miss to win. I think Isaac Brown has to be the best running back on the field for Louisville to win, because I think so much of their offense is going to be predicated around him and trying to ease Lincoln Keenholz into the game. So how Jeff Brohm manages to do that, and does he trust Lincoln Keenholz to go out and run with the football, because he hasn't done that with quarterbacks in years past. Does he take the cape off of him? Does he take the leash off of him and say, hey, Lincoln, go ahead, run the ball 10, 15 times, and that might open up the offense a little bit. I'll be fascinated to see if he kind of goes against what has been the Jeff Brohm way in his first 3 years as head coach, and he lets his quarterback kind of dictate, you know, running some read options, running to the outside, and force defenses to come up. And now you got the safeties playing inside the box, and maybe Keenholz can take advantage with a deep throw or two to Trey Richardson.
0: Yeah, no, I agree. All right, last thing we'll do, then we'll take a break here in just a few moments. CBS Sports did their third Candid Coaches article. This is who do coaches think is going to be the best team in 2026, 2027? Again, I mean, Thomas Hout got the number one or the best player vote overwhelmingly. Florida, again, runs away with it. 55% of the polled coaches think Florida is going to be the best team. Duke way behind at 16%. Then comes Tennessee, 7%. Really, we're doing this with Tennessee again. We're doing this with Rick Barnes again. Why?
1: Can we wait for them to go to the Final Four once? Can we do that?
0: Tennessee's their third. Connecticut, 5%. Illinois, 5%. It's ridiculous that Connecticut and Illinois are both behind Tennessee.
1: They just both went to the Final Four, if I recall correctly. And UConn brings back maybe their best player. And Illinois brings back a ton of talent from last year's team.
0: Illinois brought back, everybody.
1: Yeah, and they added a couple of guys in the recruiting class. I mean, they've got the East Euro corner completely cycled. I mean, they've got that area cornered right now. And Brad Underwood's a really good coach. Why does nobody think Illinois is a national title contender? Why do we not mention, you know, Texas, who might be the best roster in the SEC, along with Florida? Arizona, they've got some dudes. And Tommy Lloyd's a really good coach. Tennessee's got to go to the Final Four before I can ever start believing that they're going to win a national championship. I think Rick Barnes is a solid coach, but at some point we need proof of concept.
0: Do you think it's because Rick Barnes is of the old guard and everyone's kind of just rooting for him to maybe finally get to that Final Four with Tennessee?
1: Yeah.
0: That has to be a factor because, I mean, they're not close to these other teams.
1: No.
0: They didn't have close to the retention. I mean, Florida brought back their best player.
1: Yeah.
0: Connecticut brought back one of their best players.
1: Sure.
0: Illinois brought back, you know, some of their best players. Tennessee didn't.
1: No.
0: And Duke's going to have NBA guys all over the court.
1: Yeah, we know what Duke's going to be. Yeah, they went and got Blackwell. They've got another couple star freshmen. We know Duke is going to be great. Maybe they won't get it done in the NCAA tournament. Who knows? But it seems like if you keep knocking on the door, eventually you'll break the door down. I trust Florida completely. I trust Duke completely. I trust Illinois because I think Quentin Coleman's going to be a nice young point guard to pay attention to. Arizona, I mean, they just kept Caleb Holt comes in, and he's one of the best freshmen in the country. I'm surprised a little bit that there wasn't more love for a team like Texas or maybe a team like Michigan State that brings back Jeremy Fears. I think there's a gap right now. Maybe an underrated team to pay attention to is Virginia. 3-seed last year, brings back a good chunk of their roster. I won't be surprised if they're a part of the conversation.
0: Speaking of, I'm going to bring this up and then we'll take a break. Andy brought this up on air, so I feel like I can. If you didn't hear the take earlier, go back to the Podcast Center, listen to the take. It's on the ESPN Louisville Podcast Center, okay? Along with all of our shows, Zener Show, Maben and Rummage, Middays with Marcus Maben, Rabot and Co., and Zener Show, obviously. Did I leave somebody out?
1: No,
0: Marcus. There we go. Drive Marquez. All right, listen to all of it. But anyway. He brought it up. So Locke texts Andy and I last night. And I know you know this, Zach, but there's a little more to the story.
1: Okay.
0: So Locke texts Andy and I last night. He's like, somehow this got on my IG algorithm. And it was a swinger couple at a swingers club in Louisville telling everybody about how great the swingers club is. And, of course, Andy and I had the same response, which was, Locke. Like, brother, you know why your algorithm is being fed swingers clubs in Louisville. you fit the demographic. You like some swinger thing on Instagram, and allegedly you and your wife get freaky on Thursday nights. Allegedly. We don't know that.
1: Allegedly.
0: Allegedly. The other part of that story. So I'm

0: looking at the Instagram video of this couple, and I see the building in the background, and I'm like, I know where that is. So there's this bar in the south end of Louisville, Zach, called O'Dolly's. Okay?
1: I've heard of O'Dolly's.
0: Nice little bar.
1: Sure.
0: Nice little bar, O'Dolly's. Across the street from O'Dolly's is this building. It's a swingers club. And I knew it was before this IG thing because one night a friend of mine and some of our other mutual friends were wondering, like, what's going on over there? Because there was all these cars in the parking lot, and it seemed like it was kind of like there was security there. So they're like, they were drinking O'Dolly's with their buddies and their wives. They're like, look, we're gonna walk across the street, and we're gonna find out what's going on here. So they walked across the street, and they were immediately swarmed by security asking for a password. What are you doing here? Being hassled? They're like, we just want to know what this is. Like, this is an exclusive club for married couples. And they're like, well, we're married couples. Like, you know, we can't join the club. They're like, well, you've got to be into something else. You've got to be in for a good time.
1: Right.
0: Like, we're in for a good time. We're having a good time over O'Dolly's. Like, no, no, no. You've got to be willing to swap. And then they were like, oh, they're like, so get out of here. Y'all need to go away. I just thought that was funny. I saw that building. I was like, I know exactly where that is.
1: Yeah, <that's>
0: I know
1: right.
0: Exactly where that is. All right. Let's take our final break. On the other end, we'll get to the mixtape. We'll get you into your weekend with some funny sounds, some laughs. It's the Roundtable live out here at Fitness Market on Plantside Drive. 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

0: we are not paying attention to what's being done to us by our government, right? Exactly, it's the Democrats.
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0: The Haymaker, Zach Cantrell. 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We're going to be playing the mixtape, so you won't be reading your text. 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Thanks to Bear Nose for bringing some pizza. I didn't get to eat it today, Zach. Was it good?
2: It's always good.
0: Always good. Thank you to Bear Nose. Thank you, George and Company, for dropping off lunch for the guys and the gals at the station. We appreciate you. All right, Zach, let's do it. Let's get to the weekend. It's the mixtape.
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0: Damn it!
1: Presented by 502 Hemp.
4: The weed.
1: And behind the board, it's
5: Tulio,
6: also known as
7: Tanner Brutamesso.
2: Keeping his memory alive here.
0: We are keeping his memory alive. All right, first sound, what is it, Zach?
8: I was out of breath by the end of it, but like the put that on the mixtape if we still do those.
9: I saw the funniest meme, Steve, where it just had a guy sitting on the couch and he was drinking a Corona, right? Mm-hmm. And the wife came around the corner and she was like, "Hey, baby, you want to go out brunch?" And she's kind of slowed down and he was like, You know, football season started, right? And she was just like, she was like, "Oh no," like, he's like, "Yes." He's like,
10: "Oh, it's here already.
9: Football season is here. That means."

0: He said, for the next 26 weeks, I might as well be dead to you.
1: Wow. Yeah, count me out.
0: Yeah, don't no day brunches on Sunday. No early breakfast. No going here. No honey-do list. No nothing.
2: I agree with Maven. No brunches.
3: Maven's right. Hey, nothing wrong with brunch, just not during football season.
2: They take all that energy that they could be exuding with drinking alcohol and doing illegal substances and having
4: and each other
2: and making love,
4: yeah.
2: and they put it into their sports teams.
4: Okay, I
2: that's
4: get
2: why
4: it,
2: the man. Atmosphere is so lit because they're so pent up.
4: That sounds terrible.
2: Like, yeah, football! I can't look at a woman.
5: Well, I don't know that he's going to win the Heisman, Creighton, but the one thing I do know is that this time last year, I had a lot of people saying, hey, what do we have at quarterback? Like, are we sure? Like, and nobody's doing that now.
6: Oh. I thought we were confident a year ago because we had seen Miller Moss light us up.
5: No.
4: I mean, we got benched at SC.
5: We were confident because of Jeff Brown.
6: No, but we had seen this guy torture.
5: That's true. He fooled Lincoln Riley and Jeff Brown.
6: Yeah.
5: He did.
6: Tough to do, man.
3: Whoa.
2: Oh, that makes me sick.
3: He tricked them.
2: Tricked them.
7: Jackson says it turned into 680 the slurp when you were gone.
8: Okay.
7: Oh, boy.
8: No, see, this is what pissed me off.
7: Oh, boy.
8: Because that
7: is that what Sofro did?
8: No.
7: On Friday?
8: Because
7: so people got mad at you for slurping.
3: Whoa.
6: How you even vote for Clemson? Like, what is it about last year that you saw that was so good that you have to include him in there?
4: And they're bringing out a quarterback who sat behind Cade Klubnik and has been in their system.
5: I know.
4: So we'll see.
5: He was behind Klubnik, and that's the guy you're hitching your wagon to? Because Klubnik wasn't like bad, but he was Miller Moss, you know? I mean, he was Miller Moss.
4: Yeah, he was nothing
5: Clemson.
4: Special.
5: He was okay, but, like, this is a guy that was behind Klubnik.
4: Hey,
5: okay.
4: Klubnik's playing for the Jets now. He got some action the other day.
6: He's playing for the Jets. He's participating in the preseason for the Jets. We have that going on.
5: But I think every time you get a cut in the NFL, Drew, new player, new set of players that might be able to go down to the NFL. I mean,
6: So I've determined, you guys are the practice prophets. Now you're like the potluck prophets.
3: The potluck prophets.
2: Hey, Kate Klubnik won the backup job of the Jets. He's making NFL money now. He's an NFL player.
3: That's like a fourth
2: your
3: screen.
2: Quarterback.
3: That's
2: win the job
3: everywhere
2: three.
3: Else.
2: Yeah. Their quarterback couldn't win the job for 3 years at Ohio State.
3: Now.
5: So, you know, there's things like that. Like last year, Sanga Palatelli being able to go to DeJesus with Rodney Johnson on him. A terrible personnel decision. And that's one of the reasons why I think Jeff Brohm has made his change from English to Ivy, because he's looking for
2: I don't think Jeff
5: greatness.
2: Brohm had a decision in
5: like
2: that.
5: He's looking, he's trying to go from really good to great.
2: No.
5: Because that great is the difference between winning that Cal game and losing it.
2: We'll see.
3: Wait,
2: we'll see.
3: Ron English slander. They were good last year. He wasn't the problem.
2: Yeah. No, it wasn't Ron English, and the idea that Jeff Brohm dismissed Ron English or said we're going to move on for you is silly.
3: No, not Ron because English of his army son or anything. That had nothing to do with it.
0: Would you rather take on this team Mekhi Becton or Devin Hester?
9: Mekhi Becton. Because Trey Richardson's supposed to do some gnarly stuff in special teams.
2: Worst.
9: Devin Hester was a cheat code, don't get me wrong. But,
0: I was waiting. Listen, I was going to let you talk, Mickey, but I knew Steve was sitting there plotting on
10: it. I love some Trey Richardson.
0: Yeah.
10: But come on now. Like, let's be careful.
0: Devin Hester or Mekhi Becton on this team?
3: First round bust or Pro Football Hall of Famer? Tough call.
2: I'm going to go with the Pro Football Hall of Famer.
5: When the SEC's winning championships, it's the whole league celebrating. When the Big Ten's winning championships, it's Michigan celebrating.
8: That's a good point.
5: It's Ohio State celebrating. It's Indiana celebrating. And it's because the rest of the league, they can only celebrate a handful of programs, so they all just collectively have to find their worth in the collective. The Big Ten has enough self-confidence to not do that. Big Ten schools, Indiana can do that. Michigan can do that. Ohio State. You don't see Iowa out there celebrating that Indiana won the national championship.
8: Nope.
5: They're not out there saying, well, look at the Big Ten. You don't see Purdue out there banging the Big Ten drum like Kentucky will in the SEC. So it just highlights.
8: But when they're good, it's the individual school.
5: Absolutely. Yeah. It highlights the loser mentality mob that the SEC fan is. I'm a fan of the SEC. Well, you're just a loser, because a real fan is a fan of Alabama. They're a fan of Auburn. You're a fan of Indiana. There's no Indiana fan saying I'm a Big Ten fan. No, you're not. You like Purdue or you like Wisconsin. Yeah. It's the biggest loser mentality in the history of probably sports to say I am an SEC fan. You say you're an SEC fan, or if you say SEC, you are the biggest loser that has ever walked the face of the earth. And all you tell me is that you celebrate as a nail the relationship that you have with the hammer.
11: He's back. He's back. He's back from vacation, boys and girls. He's back.
12: Great rant, but at the same time, he hitched his wagon to Miami in the national championship game and bragged about, we beat Miami. We beat Miami. We could be in that game. We beat Miami. So the entire ACC, we were in the college football championship game. Did y'all see that? ACC is ACC. Stop it, you hypocrites. Stop it.
13: What's your strain going to look like? Let's go, TG, turn up.
12: You know what that sounds like? It sounds like something Pat Kelsey would do. It's a freaking little pity Pat, try hard, performative Kelsey. That's a Pat Kelsey move. He does bleep like that during practice. I've seen it. We've all seen the clips where he's like, ah, and he's running around. He's hanging on the rim. Ah, ah, I'm throwing shoes. Ah. Bro, that's the Pat. That's what pisses me off the most, Baldy. It looked like something that little freak Pat Kelsey would do. That little dork. That's what makes me the angriest about it. He pulled a Pat Kelsey.
14: I think we can
12: focus. He looked and sounded like Pat. And a little fan's doing, does it? Do you know your coach? Have you seen your coach these last 2 years? It 100% is a Pat Kelsey move. And you all know it. That sounds like. And you all know it. You all know it deep down. You know that Pat Kelsey pulls his bleep at practice all the time.
15: I was right. I'll stand by that. That was me crushing Will Stein and Pat Kelsey.
4: The Bats would have won last night if they paid for it. Darn it.
5: The Bats would have won.
4: Fire Pat Kelsey.
5: We're not going to fire Pat Kelly. We like Coach Kelly. He sits with us every winter. It's a sign of spring.
11: So Pat Kelsey got his bobblehead.
5: I saw it. He unwrapped it. And,
11: dude, the funniest thing about that, I got to give Rutherford credit. He just tweeted hashtag Black Kelsey.
5: Black Kelsey.
15: I got to give Rutherford credit.
4: I mean, he just went for it.
11: He said, he did. Whatever. Rutherford went all in. He just went all in because he's saying we're all thinking.
5: Yeah.
11: That's a little different race than I remember. Not that anything wrong with it, but it looks more like Steph.
5: It's tan Pat Kelsey. It's tan. Summer Pat Kelsey. You know, it's a summer bobble.
11: That's hashtag Black
5: Rutherford.
12: Ruff, gotta bend the knee to Ruff. Gotta bend the knee to Ruth Dick.
16: What an enforcer for Miss Caitlin Clark, if we can get the young man or woman or what, I don't know what he is. I mean, hell, I used to love the guy, but he never played for Kentucky. I think he might have won a national championship if he could have played that 1 year, but we didn't get that luxury. They said no. The young man had a great NBA career until he started getting political and they blackballed him.
12: Oh my God.
16: So is the WNBA ready for a 6'10", 250-pound, whatever Enos like is on that particular night? He might be non-binary come that first game. I don't know. He might ruin the whole damn thing if he comes out that. So it's beyond my pay scale. At 74 years old. I think I know what a woman is, but as for the WNBA, I'm not so sure.
5: Joe.
16: But I'm going to stick with Enos being whatever he is on that particular night. God love you.
12: That's my favorite sound.
9: He said Enos, by the way, not penis. I just want that.
4: We're wading into some interesting
9: the
4: waters.
9: The text line
4: there.
9: Wanted to know. It's a cup of Joe.
4: I don't know what to tell you. Enos.
9: Enos Canter, not penis Canter.
12: How have we not been playing that every day, Zach?
14: I don't know.
12: Shame on us.
14: That's just dumb.
4: You remember the Clay Travis book, Dixieland Delight?
11: You who played Travis.
4: No, he's off. Well, he wrote that book where he went to every SEC stadium in the same season.
11: Yes,
4: it was an 8,000-mile journey, and then he ended at the SEC championship, and he was sleeping out of his car, eating cheap meal. It was an inspiration.
14: Creighton would love Clay Travis.
17: I will admit this about myself. I love the dollar store. I will admit this about myself.
12: I'm shocked by this.
17: I love the dollar store.
12: I'm shocked.
17: A huge part of the conversation around this area this season. as I cough away from the microphone 5 seconds into the show.
15: It happens, Lou, to all of
3: We've all been there.
17: I'm across from Creighton Harley. We're going to do our weekly segment with the Louisville Cardinals on SI crew. You and Blake Baker are going to be hanging out with us and, of course, picked up the reins from our friend Matt McGavick, who has moved on to different pastures. I would not call them greener. You understand me? They are not greener. They are different. Young Creighton Harley, how are you?
3: Whoa, no.
17: Can you turn him on?
3: No.
17: Let's go ahead and do that. There we go.
3: Oh, all right. No.
17: Go ahead.
18: Can you hear me?
4: Okay.
19: Yeah. No, I'm proud of Matt. That's a big step up going to WHAS. That's good. That is good.
15: Who did that?
3: Leo.
15: Oh, no, Leo.
17: By the way, big win for feminism. Did you see? The next leader of North Korea? Woman?
3: Whoa.
17: Oh, how about that? Big win for feminism. That's a great joke for me. You're not laughing. You are not laughing.
9: That's nuts.
17: Women are underrepresented in dictatorships. That's a good joke for me.
9: That is true.
15: It really is.
17: I don't know why my brain went to that. All right, 437-9680. Keep coming. On the UPS Johnny text line. Text her, all of our parents cry poor until you turn 18, then it's on. Now, here's the thing. My parents. Leo, I'm not even kidding. I leave in August to go to college. By the way, this is the fall of 1999 if you want to feel
9: okay,
17: very young.
9: Okay, I was about to say, like, right now?
17: No, fall of 1999 if you want to feel very young, okay?
9: Okay. I do. Thank you very much.
17: You're welcome.
9: I'm glowing.
17: Yeah, enjoy that while it lasts. And
9: yeah, I will. I will. Thank you very much.
17: It's going away very soon. Someone will do it to her, and I don't know her name yet, but she'll do it. Anyways,
15: Whoa!
17: I think it's a she. If it's a he, you do what you gotta do.
3: I think it's a she!
15: Oh, my God. What is what's going on?
3: Where have these sounds been all week?
20: I grew up in Columbus, Ohio, so where I went, our high school, I was the second graduating class at Hilliard Bradley High School, graduated in 2012, started at Darby my freshman year, but we had 2,000 some odd students and nobody could walk anywhere and you couldn't fit your backpacks in a locker, so they thought, okay, maybe we need the third high school here, so I ended up going to the third high school. Mostly ran track, played a little football here and there, played a little receiver, defensive back.
21: That was a lot.
20: I did a little bit of that.
3: Thanks, James. Mortgage show this Sunday, by the way.
15: That's right.
3: I'm the guest.
15: Zach's on the mortgage show.
3: I never thought that would happen.
15: That's great.
4: We've got three or four more really good Barclays sound clips I want to play on the other side, and then I guess we'll have Bull at 8:30. We are going
22: to
4: start.
22: Yeah, you can give Mike one back to me.
4: I know, but and the beer at 9:30.
22: Okay,
4: I'm going to buy that.
22: Okay, all right. Good job starting the show. I will take back Mike one. Great, Mark, I'll give you Mike two.
4: Okay.
22: Do you like that? Okay,
4: you give it to me.
22: Yes, you were Mike three for a moment there. I want you to know that.
4: I was demoted.
22: Great start of the show saved us, and now he is giving me back the sword.
3: Blake was so offended to be Mike three.
23: I wanted to listen Friday because I know Sofro was going to be taking runs at me hourly because Sofro came in.
24: Did Sofro have the breath? Did he have the oxygen capacity to do 3 hours? Am I wrong by wondering if he could make it or not? Three hours?
23: There might have been some wheezing. I don't know. You know, it happens. I was out of breath by the end of it.
3: Whoa.
15: Well, I bet he was.
3: What were you guys doing?
15: But
25: I don't want to move my kid's school because of a line or a drawing or some technology thing. I want to be able to enjoy the fire help or the or police, whatever it is.
22: It's the school.
25: It's the school.
22: Like you just went from Oldham County to JCPS. Oh hell no!
25: Right.
4: You could have Ethan Moore teaching to you.
25: Right. You could have Ethan Moore, and you could go to that, or have Strebel teaching you. Right. Like there's a big difference.
4: I would stay in Oldham County.
25: You don't want the Ethan Moore education.
3: Get it right. School system.
26: What's up? I know this isn't the sexy voice you're normal to hearing. This is a South End bum, Corey Bosmer, filling in for the big rig. Sorry about the delay, folks. Sometimes things happen, and that is life. What's going on, Leo? Did I say your name right?
27: Yeah.
26: Okay, I just want to make sure I said the right name. My bad.
27: I didn't know if you were talking to the ether.
26: No. Maybe. Big Rig is pulling in. That's what she said, right?
28: Well, apparently we just got to get him a little healthier.
26: Well, I know Ray's going to have something to say about the Isaac Brown.
27: Here he is.
26: The man with the plan, as they would say.
15: I was so flustered. Hello, I'm here. What's going on?
26: Hey,
27: thank God.
26: I know, I'm not trying to. At first, I thought I stuck up one I shouldn't have. Pause. Save that for the mixtape.

0: I had a massive boo-boo yesterday.
1: Okay, fair. What happened?
0: I was home trying to kill a fly, and I'm in the bathroom, and my dog is, like, real timid and meek. And if, like, the slightest sound gets made or put out there, she gets, like, nervous Annie. Well, she likes to be aside the toilet upstairs in the bathroom. I didn't know she was there, and I'm trying to kill this fly. I'm, like, going like a psycho. Well, she comes out freaking out, goes in between beside of my feet. My wife's got her slippers she wears around the house, puts them right there. I trip in the midst of all that. I'll fall forward with all my weight and force or whatever, break one of the panes of a double pane window.
1: Yeah.
0: My hand just goes straight through it and slices my finger right there.
1: Okay.
0: Price should have went because I was told I could have got 5 stitches on it, but I didn't go. I guess that's...
1: Okay. All right. I understand, but, like, we got to do a show. We got to do, like...
2: The show must go on.
1: It's like 3 p.m. has got to be 3 p.m. That's it. It's just this. It is what it is. But this won't happen again.
0: No, I will
1: be here on time from here on out. I had one thing I had to do, but I'm here. Leo, my man, how are you doing?
2: I'm doing just fine. How are you?
1: I'm doing good. Doing really good today. I'm a little flustered, but I'll get over it, and we'll roll on and have a good show. That's what we're going to do.
2: The past is the past.
1: The past is the past. Oh, man, that was a rough start. Rough start for sure.
3: We have some very talented young people around here. I just don't know any of their names. Are you Leo or Baldy or Cleo or Mrs. Cleo?
1: I'm Leo.
3: You're Leo. Are you going to Parliament?
2: Yeah.
3: You're the one going to Parliament.
4: He was the one in here on Tuesday doing trivia with you.
3: Yeah.
4: You couldn't remember?
3: They all look the same. All a bunch of white guys.
4: Here's the problem, Leo, that we have.
3: Wait. We did trivia.
4: With Leo.
3: Was I here?
4: You were right there.
2: No,
4: were you not?
2: No. He was on Zoom.
3: I remember. I laid eyes on him.
4: You were at Fitness Market.
3: I'm oblivious. I didn't know there's been Strebel and Entz for like 2 years.
4: I was supposed to be at Fitness Market. That's right.
3: You were doing trivia
4: with
3: him.
4: But Leo, how long have you worked here? About a year and a half?
2: Like 8 months.
4: 8 months?
3: Okay.
2: I started in October.
4: So you started here?
3: Well, you're doing a good job. I just didn't know. I don't know anybody.
4: Is Baldy bald?
3: Is he a bald person?
4: He's not. He's not bald. He's Bald Rich or something like that.
2: Yeah.
4: But the problem
3: he's not going to Parliament.
4: Do you know Baldy?
2: I do know Baldy.
4: All right, here's the problem that I have with Baldy.
5: My last name is Black.
3: Yes, I do remember that.
4: That's James.
3: Yes.
4: The problem I have with Baldy is not his fault. It's just that he sounds so much like Lachlan McLean that now every time he speaks, I just hear everything as Lachlan, and I'm like, to hell with your take.
3: Yeah.
4: To hell with your take. You sound like Lachlan McLean.
3: Yeah. James, the funny thing about James' last name, when Chad met him, he left, and he goes, what's his last name? I said, Black. That's all I said.
4: James is Black.
3: That's it.
4: James Black is Black.
3: Thanks, Mark. Thanks for explaining.
4: Just to make sure you know.
3: I don't know if you noticed.
4: Mark. I don't know, because you don't see color. I didn't know if you noticed that James Black also is Black.
3: The jokes work better when you don't explain them. That's how some of these things work. You let people swirl around their mind for a minute, and you pause. Mike Baker just, again, you give him a rope, he thinks he's a cowboy.
4: Black James Matters. That's his fantasy football team name.
3: Yes. I would bring Ethan Moore in, but I think we need a buffer here to remind people that we have other things coming up here. We got...
1: That's great sound. I haven't seen that yet. Maybe J.R. Tolkien has a hidden manuscript somewhere where he, you know, they'll find him one
4: black.
1: Day and he turns into Gandalf the Black.
4: Gandalf does blackface.
1: Yeah. I don't think that, I don't know that that'll be a plot point. But
4: if he can be white, why can't he be black?
1: He can be whatever he wants. Yeah, he's a wizard.
4: He is a wizard.
1: He should change. He snap his fingers. Oh, bam.
4: Bam.
1: Bam. All right, let's take a break.
4: By the way, while you were doing this, I know we need to take a break.
1: Yeah.
4: I had my face buried in Zachy C's mom's cookies.
1: Oh, yes, you did. They're delicious.
4: Oh, my God.
1: They're so, like, you had the same. I had two.
4: I ate two. I was only going to eat one. I took a bite of it.
1: I ate three.
4: You ate three? I'm going to get another one. Whoever didn't get them, that's their own damn
6: fault.
4: That's
6: their fault. They're not coming back.
1: For once, we're going to eat all the food.
6: Yeah, you are.
1: Yeah.
4: We got this.
1: You hear that, Valvano? You hear that, Blank? You don't get any cookies.

0: Those cookies. I mean, his mom's cookies are so tasty.
1: They're delicious.
0: Oh, my gosh.
1: Chocolate chip ones are good. The peanut butter filled.
0: It was so soft and warm inside.
1: It was. That's all you want. He said if you want to do ooey gooey.
2: Yeah.
1: Ooey.
2: Just all you have to do is put it in the microwave for like 10 seconds. And you'll get the ooey gooey peanut butter.
0: My goodness. You can get Zach's mom's ooey gooey?
1: Yeah.
3: You know what I'm talking about?
4: Yeah, of course.
3: When they're taking
4: you
3: all.
4: You let them spray the thing in your mouth?
3: Oh, yeah.
4: Okay. But you know, I don't know if I'd admit that, but okay.
3: You know when they're getting the poop out of the shrimp?
4: Yeah.
3: That's like, you know, they're doing the little knife trick, like quickly, like getting the poop vein out.
4: You're saying that's that.
3: That's
4: the poop vein.
3: Yeah, that's
4: that
3: kind of the poop
4: really
3: vein
4: is.
3: It kind of is. I mean. I'm just
4: big
3: saying.
4: Moment at camp. Mike Cassidy spoke with the crew.
3: The Red Swarm, baby.
4: I bet Crane has a pullover of Mike Cassidy's at some point. By the way, if we get Andrea, would you let us know, Baldy?
5: She's ready. She's on hold.
4: Okay, that's what I thought. I was worried when you were giving the analogy of the shrimp and the poop vein that Andrea Adelson would be on hold. Andrea, welcome into the show. We apologize for making you wait. How are you on this beautiful Thursday?
6: Well, I'm not sure how I am after hearing that story while I was on hold, guys. What did I walk into?
7: Hundreds of girls. Six girls who probably could have been on a dance team in college or might even be on
4: that team. Yeah.
7: And then the rest that are like, just like you said, with waving cell phones.
4: Waving cell phones.
7: That's 100%.
0: That's what they're doing.
7: That's it.
0: But, hey, come rush DZ.
7: Yeah, I mean, I guess it's just a prerequisite now, but it feels like it's jumped the shark.
8: You know, I was thinking earlier in the show, we're sitting here in the bowels of a student housing facility. If we were at Florida State right now.
0: What do you mean?
8: I'm saying, like, you know, the women walking by here, there's some cute ones, but if we were at Florida State in the middle of August starting classes.
7: How would you like us to return to that?
4: How
7: would you even want us to respond to that comment?
0: He's like, I'm just sitting here thinking about if I was at Florida State.
7: I'm sitting here sexualizing 18-year-olds that are walking past. What are your thoughts on that, guys? What do you think? I think they're Max's classmates is what I think.
4: What would you say, Creighton?
7: I mean, that's Kyrgios' cocaine and Creighton's 18-year-old fantasy.
8: There's some huskier 21-year-olds walking by.
0: We had that cocaine scandal right under Ben DiPudi's nose.
7: Just go to break.
8: Oh, my gosh.
2: Just go to break.
8: I think they're Max's classmates.
2: They're 21.
4: If I got a big truck, everyone would say he's got a small unit.
3: Yeah.
4: Like, I'm the guy that if you see a big truck and I get out, you're making fun of me.
3: But, okay.
4: Am I wrong with that one?
3: Well, if you're truck guy.
4: I'd be little wee-wee guy. Zachy C is off a couple days, Nick, doing God knows what in his childhood bedroom.
2: Hey.
4: Ohio State is number one. I mean, come on, that's what everyone's thinking, right? The unspeakable things.
7: I found my lucky sock.
4: Zachy sees the posters on his room in his bedspread. Got to be thinking, not again. They gotta be thinking, not again.
9: It's the meme of the soldier, just, you know, thousand-yard stare.
4: Oh, my goodness.
2: Hey, you worry about what you do in your own personal time.
8: That's right. Don't worry about that.
0: Too much tinkering. You know, lots of tinkering. You hear it from Drew right now. You know, like he's tinkering. He's tinkering with the Lucy.
8: He's tinkering with the
0: Zoom. He's tinkering. But in the end, we don't have Drew. Too much tinkering.
8: Too much tinkering.
2: A lot of tinkering.
4: I'd be little wee wee guy.
7: If I'd known he was going to be on the menu, I would have ordered him.
0: He doesn't like calls that leave the back end exposed. My guy's name was Leonard. That I, you know, he was on the back. He was on my back.
7: Yeah.
2: Whoa! What? Wait, what?
8: They're going to tear you up.
2: Tinkering.
3: If you've, you know, kind of exponentially grown, and can it continue to go up? Because if you can ride it for another year, maybe it goes up. Maybe it's worth sitting on them a little bit longer.
4: Huge.
8: Oh, Lord.
10: How is that face? Is it a normal size or is it swollen?
8: He looks.
0: I get to look at Creighton's beautiful face. I'll get to look at Creighton's beautiful face.
11: It is handsome. He's a handsome man.
7: So they've been forced down their throats. So they've been forced down their throats. He was like, here, taste this. He's like, I know you won't like it, but just taste it. And I tasted it, and I still taste it. It's like just like smoking a damn cigar.
0: That is true.
7: You taste it for a week.
11: Oh, no. Double taste.
2: We got about we got 7 sounds left.
11: All right, let's bang through them. Bang, bang, bang. Let's go.
12: Oh, my God. Like, you guys, oh, my gosh. You know, like, it's not that bad. Oh, my God. Like, you guys, oh, my gosh. You know, like, it's not that bad.
10: Your tongue works. Your tongue works.
0: Oh, yes. Oh, yes.
2: That's Maven.
12: His get off was great.
2: Two more.
7: My goodness.
11: Lord. What a run.
7: Shout out to your wife. I mean, just shout out. Just yeah. I don't know what else to say.
11: Last one. Final sound, banger mixtape. Thank you, everyone involved. Thank you, the fitness market. Come out here, save 10% off any new treadmill for the rest of the day today, all through tomorrow. Last day of the sale tomorrow. Come out here and get some. Thank you to Chris Weider and company for having us out here. It's the Roundtable, ESPN 680, 105.7. Everyone having a great week.
13: Media mention members. Someone, and I'll tell you if I follow them at all on social
14: okay.
13: media. Go ahead.
14: All right, Jack Pilgrim.
13: No.
14: Really? He's. What? I mean, I think from a recruiting a new standpoint, he's
13: I don't care about that stuff. Go ahead.
14: Okay, well, it's new. You do a radio show where you got to talk about these things.
13: I don't care about that stuff.
14: Okay, that's fine. Dylan Ballard, I know.
13: Never heard of.
14: Know for you. The, she was on Paul Feinbaum the other day. The student reporter at the Colonel there, Jenna somebody.
13: Never heard of her.
14: Okay.
13: Yep, keep going.
14: Let's see. Big Blue Drew. We love Big Blue Drew around these parts.
13: But I think of him as like a 15-year-old. Keep going.
14: Why do you think of him as a 15-year-old?
13: He's a guy that really thinks that his shoes are very important.
14: I never got into
13: and
14: the
13: that
14: shoe
13: is
14: collect-
13: right, but that is something that girls at Sacred Heart really identify with, and that's where Big Blue Drew is for me, is really needing people to know that he's different because of his shoes. Keep going.
14: Tyler Thompson.
13: I know who that is. I don't follow her.
14: Okay.
13: That's the sandwich person, right?
14: Well, I think that's in her bio that
13: right.
14: she doesn't.
13: Yeah, yeah,
14: make.
13: Okay,
14: she
13: yeah, yeah, yeah, yeah. I've seen her bio before. Yes, she doesn't right. make. She will not make.
14: She doesn't
13: make
14: T.J.
13: Walker.
14: Stephen Peake.
13: Because it's 1994. I'm aware of him. I do not follow him.
14: That was my former co-host.
13: I do not follow him.
14: Oh, he's a good follow.
13: I disagree.
14: Well, how do you know? You don't follow him.
13: I probably have a sense that I would not enjoy following him.
14: These are some of the people.
13: But these are rivalry people, right? They're all rivalry people, right?
14: What do you mean by that?
13: By, like, if something bad happens at Louisville, they're all going to tweet about it, yes?
14: Oh, sure.
13: Okay, yeah. I'm not interested in that.
14: Oh, no?
13: I'm not.
14: Do you follow U of L rivalry people?
13: I do not.
14: Okay.
13: There are people at this station that I do not follow because they're rivalry
14: people. You don't follow the sheriff?
13: I think I do, but he's on mute.
14: Okay.
13: I don't follow Creighton. I don't follow. Yeah, a lot of people are out here, actually.
14: So it makes sense that you haven't seen it.
11: Reed, say bye.
15: Bye-bye.
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1: 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My name is Louis Ribot. 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Tons of hoops. And, of course, this time of year, tons of football talk. Every Friday morning, though, we do talk horses. Today, joined by a duo of Matthew DeSantis up there at Saratoga. And, of course, our guy Danny Brewer out west. Covering the Pacific Classic for us here on the program. Appreciate both of them being part of ESPN 680's day-long. We have tons of coverage around here, 7 to 7 local, usually every single weekday. Appreciate you hanging out with us, and we always appreciate the good folks at the Kentucky HBPA, kyhbpa.com, for their website. All the great articles and all the great videos, photos, all the great things from around the Commonwealth, the great horses, the great people that make our sport go here in Kentucky. Today, Eric Campbellback will join us from the National HBPA, who's driving to the Claiming Crown Preview Day there at Colonial Downs tomorrow, part of a Saturday that I think sets up to be one of the very best in August. As far as the cards, certainly we always look at Saratoga this time of year. We've got another stacked card at Ellis. That preview day at Colonial, of course, a great card for the Pacific Classic at Del Mar as well. We'll be able to, us D-gens, we'll be busy all day. It'll be a spectacular kind of thing. But I wanted to do a little bit of a different thing that we usually have done. And, you know, as we wrap the Ellis Park meet this weekend, I think some of the numbers are pretty settled as far as who our leading trainer will be at Ellis, who the leading rider, that kind of stuff will be out there as well. But also some performances this year that I saw that I thought were worth noting, and horses that I think are worth talking about moving forward. And of course, we're moving to Kentucky Downs, some changes in the wagering menu down there. I'm going to talk about those in the opening segment here as well. And of course, the news breaking about Marshall Graham and Heisa and different things. I'll close with that before we get to Eric in the middle segment.

course, our guy Josh Rodriguez alongside to handicap the late pick three tomorrow at Ellis Park as well. But I wanted to say that there were a couple of things that really did stand out to me, and it's going to be Brandon Walsh that's going to win the training title, and frankly, he's going to do it by about double the next competitor at Ellis Park this summer. And I bring this up because the second place finisher is Bob Baffert. And, you know, there was a picture this summer, and I believe I saw it at Kevin Kirstein's social media account from over there at Churchill Downs. And he basically said, here are things that I did not anticipate seeing. And it was Bob Baffert in Henderson on what was opening day for Del Mar. And that shouldn't get lost on people. But also him going 8-for-17 and winning 47% of his starts, at least to this point. I think he has a couple of starters this weekend, is a remarkable thing as well. And Brendan Walsh, though, 16 wins, 63 starters, 10 seconds, 8 thirds so far, just over $1.3 million in earnings. And I bring up those two guys because right behind them, Brad Cox, David Jacobson, Mark Cassie, etc. That's what Ellis is now. Ellis is just an extension of the rest of what we do in Kentucky. And for a long time, the P patch was the P patch. And I haven't literally, I just said that out loud. I'm not sure I heard that terminology all this year. And I'm sure some of you out there going, oh, I still call it the P patch. Great, great. Have at it. I'm not telling you you shouldn't. But the days of the P patch, I think, are largely gone. And I think that Ellis has moved into a completely new era. And I think there are a couple of horses this year that showed us that. But first, Francisco Arrieta, who we think of as a dynamo there at Oaklawn Park, leads with 19 wins, 91 mounts, a little over $1.35 million in earnings as well. Axel Concepcion right behind him at 16 wins. Arrieta did ride 6 winners on July 18th this summer, banishing, of course, in the Jeff Hall Memorial, capped off that day. Just an outstanding day for him there. One of those I'm sure he'll talk about and tell his grandkids about and all of the good things for a long time. But there were a couple horses that really stood out here, and this is where I think Ellis Park can become extraordinarily interesting, and Manuka Honey is one of those. Probably the best and most exciting performances of the year were those two races. Unbeaten 2-year-old filly followed her 7 1/4 length debut win by overwhelming the debutante and winning by about 7 lengths again. I think she looks like a really serious graded stakes prospect for the fall, and I think a lot of you would agree with me. And she was the heavy favorite. But the Glory Run and Sweet Mary, those two contested the pace throughout. Opening quarter was 22-1. Glory Run got it up to the half mile in 45. But then Manuka Honey took advantage of the rest of it and rode out the rest of the way, winning by 7, as I mentioned. And what's interesting about her is the breeding here is Upstart, of course, on the sire side. But on the dam side, the first dam is Drop Dead Red, who did make about $200,000 in her career by Hold Me Back. And so looking around at Manuka Honey, what can she be good at is the question. What do we expect from a daughter of Upstart? I think those kinds of questions are really interesting. But moving forward, frankly, I'm not worried about that. I think that going into the races this fall, especially something like the Pocahontas, where it is a one-turn mile, you can find out if your horse can get the distance at least at 8 furlongs without having to find out if she can do the 2 turns yet. And I think Manuka Honey will probably point there and stay here in the state. But just a terrific, terrific summer for Manuka Honey. And I think that she's obviously one to watch moving forward. And if she's going to be one of our starters that we think about on this early, early part of the Kentucky Oaks Trail, it makes you wonder if there aren't others that we met this summer. Now, Igniter won the Ellis Park Derby. That's a 3-year-old. The late surge there, it made him the headline 3-year-old of the meeting in my mind. But going back to Manuka Honey, who, of course, that Upstart and Drop Dead Red dam. The idea that Brian Lynch can get this one ready for a race where she can go the 8 furlongs, I think, makes absolute sense. And a reminder about Upstart, who was a New York bred. His best win was in the Razorback Handicap. That was a grade 3. Before that, he did win the Holy Bull. So this is a horse that can go the 2 turns. Now, did he have the high-level success? No, he ran 18th in the Derby, ran 3rd in the Haskell, 4th in the Traverse. None of those are bad races. I'm not putting them down at all. Frankly, he came back in the Met in 2016. He ran 3rd. But a daughter of Upstart, why not? Why can't she be the one that has a great fall? And frankly, already being here in the Commonwealth, that's where the Breeders' Cup is going to be. And that short stretch Keeneland might be just the thing she needs.

after a run in the Pocahontas. But if you're looking around at other highlights that happened there, of course, Igniter winning the Ellis Park Derbies. Salahuddin, I thought, was really interesting, and he won the Ellis Park Juvenile. Gives Bob Baffert another high-level type of horse. Now, this is a son of Uncle Mo, and we're seeing more and more of those Uncle Mo's resurge into our national consciousness as far as the two-year-old and three-year-old crops are concerned. And this is a Don. And so as I talk about those connections, going to Ellis Park and just being an extension of what we do at Churchill and what we do at Keeneland, what we do at Turfway Park, Ellis Park is absolutely part of that. Now, this was a $325,000 sale phase it tipped in last October. And I think just a really interesting prospect moving forward because of the bloodlines. And so the broodmare sire, of course, is Smart Strike as well, who was born in 1992. But you get Uncle Mo in here, which means you could probably do a little bit of everything. With Bob Baffert, you know this one's likely to stay on the dirt and likely to try to figure out all of those options before doing anything else. But I do wonder if Saladin won't mark his name in that group as well. Five Aside, I thought, was interesting as well. Won the Groupie Doll by 6th lengths under Jaime Torres. A really interesting horse here. And just what a great race, the Groupie Doll. And I love that we're seeing more and more really good horses win this, and I would put Five Aside absolutely in that kind of category. Another one that came over and needed Ellis Park to kind of get back on track was Brilliant Birdie. Now, I say that, and it was a $300,000 race. They call it a grade one at Del Mar. That's what they're going to call the Del Mar Oaks tomorrow, $300,000 race in a grade one. But Brilliant Birdie gets back to his best form, defeats a 12-horse field there in the Ellis Park Green River Island Stakes. I'm still getting used to some of these names. But, of course, Navid Runner, Jocoso, Mercanti was in that group, etc. Tappet Shoes, Flying Mohawk, all those kinds of horses. No problem there. Brilliant Birdie, Brian Hernandez Jr. getting it done for sure. A horse on the turf side that was conspicuously absent, but it makes sense now, is Burnham Square. Of course, that horse going on to win the Grade 1 Arlington Million. We'll probably see that one in the Breeders' Cup as well. But Brilliant Birdie using the Green River Island Stakes to go ahead and get back to good form, get that confidence back in him. I love it. Probably going to show up at Kentucky Downs. Not going to lie. Brilliant Birdie, I assume, will make the trip down south there. Bohemian, of course, probably the most dramatic finish. Got up to take the pucker up by a head for her first stakes victory. And I thought she was an interesting one as well. It's really... Boy, you think your horse is going to be really great if you name it Bohemian, right? I mean, isn't that a thing? That's a really strong name. Like, if you're going to have a Hall of Fame horse, a Hall of Fame filly, you would name it Bohemian. But she goes from last to first to win the Pucker Up Stakes. She's 3 years old. She's an essential quality. And she breaks through to win her first stakes here. And sometimes we're looking for that later bloomer, someone that might be part of the distaff division by the time they get to 4 or 5 years old. And why not her? She's ridden by Umberto Rispoli, by the way, and a step slow, of course, but as East Jabip and Embrace Time, battled for that early lead, Rispoli did a really good job of getting her back in the race. And we saw him do this in the San Diego Handicap this year with Journalism and, frankly, every other race that Journalism ran underneath him. But she got back in time to the wire over Turner's Charm. And Embrace Time was a half leg back in third. East Jabip ended up finishing a neck back in fourth. So really, really exciting finish there. But Bohemian, an interesting one, and those essential qualities as his crops start to populate starting gates more and more, I think also those to watch. I wanted to mention these Kentucky Downs changes in the wagers as we get ready. Obviously, this weekend we'll wager at Ellis Park. We're used to many of theirs, the $3 turf pick three, the $3 late pick three. Does not exist at Ellis Park, but they do have the turf pick three. You will see that late pick three at a $3 minimum at Kentucky Downs. God bless you people that have the bankroll for that. I can't imagine looking at 12, 12, and 12 horses and thinking, good, they raised the minimum on the pick three. It's a really remarkable thing. Some other things that they are doing, though, that I support, and I want to see how it goes, is a $5 minimum on win, place, and show bets. Now, of course, historically in the United States, this has been $2, and that was established by Matt Wynn over a century ago at that rate, okay? The previous minimum was $5. So we're actually going back in time to raise the minimum, at least at Kentucky Downs. There's also going to be the $5 late double
which means the minimum base bet that you can make is $5. We've seen those around the country. They've been very popular. And frankly, the payouts tend to be considerably better. And then in the final exacta, final race is a $5 minimum. And that's the one that I simply don't know if it's going to work or not. Some tracks do have the $2 minimums. Many of them, as long as you have multiple options, will allow you to bet a dollar on the exacta. But a $5 base for the final exacta, I imagine there's someone listening right now who says, well, yeah, I play an exacta box in every race for 10 bucks with three horses, and that's what I do, and blah, blah, blah, and that's great. Great. If that's your bankroll, have at it. But a $5 base for an exacta, boy, you better be darn sure, huh? Throw four. And so it'll be interesting to see how these work out, and I want to be on the record. I think this is interesting. I think it is worth trying. And I think Palisade Kentucky Downs is it in the same way that I feel like the racing's on the frontier, right? Literally, like the Wild West, up and down the hills, big old swooping turns. You listen to every jockey talk about how they love the challenge of Kentucky Downs. When you think about all that, why would you not then push the boundaries of racing and of wagering? I think it's absolutely reasonable for them to go ahead and try this out. I'm excited to see what it looks like. And if I had to guess, this will be really popular. People will see the payouts and they'll take their stabs. And there's something about horse racing that's happened in the CAW era that I hope all of you see, but maybe you haven't thought about. You know, when you see a carryover at a track, I see so many people on social media say, oh yeah, nobody can handicap that track. Yeah, that's why this is a tough game, man. It's okay that it's a tough game. It's okay that it's difficult to handicap. It's okay that there are carryovers, that thousands of people were wrong. It's how difficult horse racing is to handicap. That's why we love it. It's the puzzle that never stops puzzling. But in this, you're going to have to, I mean, I think there's a world in, I'm not kidding. I think there's going to be a world in which there's an exacta carryover. I think there's a world in which there's a late pick three carryover more than once in this meet, and they only run seven times. I think that absolutely can help. But here's the cool thing. Kentucky Downs raised the minimum cost of several bets but reduced the takeout on picks threes, fours, and fives. They got it down to 15%. It used to be at 20. And the takeout is the percentage removed, of course, from the betting pool before winners are paid. So this is actually better pricing. Roughly $85 of every 100 remains in the pools instead of $80 out of 100. The other published rates that they do have, 17% on win play show, that is near industry standard. Frankly, probably, I think, a percent better than Churchill Downs and Ellis Park, by the way. And their exacta is at 19.5. That is very industry normal. But this idea that you can play a pick three for 15%, you can play a pick four for 15%, those were percentages really held for the longer wagers. So a pick six, a pick five. It is nice to see them for those of us who love a pick three. And I'll be honest with everybody that's listening right now, because it's Kentucky Downs, I often feel like I've got to include four or five horses in one of the legs of the races down there. I'll be playing the pick threes earlier in the card rather than later to try to catch some of those 50 cent and dollar minimums. I didn't want to go off air this week without mentioning the unfortunate circumstances this Monday that we got the news that Marshall Graham, a member of the Jockey Club, had been using access to files that he was not supposed to have access to create handicapping guides and to claim horses. And I went on air on Monday right after this news broke, and my initial reaction was very strong. And I told my co-host Sean Collins on Blood Horse Monday, you can check that show out wherever you get your podcasts. We drop every Monday night. That I thought it was much worse than anything someone was trying to do to the Triple Crown. And Sean, of course, is a huge Derby guy. He worked at the Derby Museum. He just wanted to disagree right away. And then I asked him, hey, Sean, can a horse win the Triple Crown next year? And he said, well, no. Well, I mean, I guess. The answer is, of course, yes. It would be very unlikely, and I don't think a horse will win the Triple Crown in 2027. I also didn't think that in 2026 or 2025 or 2024 or 2023. I just assume a horse isn't winning the Triple Crown, so that if one does happen, it's just bee's knees. It's all free money, right? But the 13 days between the Preakness and the Belmont, very much going to set up for a difficult spot. And I said, Sean, what's the fix for the Triple Crown? And he said, well, they moved the Belmont back 1 week. And I said, that's it.
Literally, that's it. And some purist somewhere is going to get mad that it's not 2 weeks from Derby to Preakness.

0: fine. If you live in that world, have at it. I don't know why you do, but have at it. Literally, there's a fix that can happen in 2028. Frankly, they probably have enough time to move the Belmont back a week right now. They won't, but they could. And I'm guessing in either 29 or 30, they will. Okay. We'll have to go through a little bit of a purgatory right now. But the news about Graham and the fact that he's a Jockey Club member and that these things went through HISA, who is taxing the ever-loving bleep out of the sport, and they don't have these kinds of safety guards in place. And if you're wondering what it is access to veterinary information that is supposed to be confidential for owners and for those veterinarians. And he was able to go in and see other owners' records. And he won handicapping contests because of them, tens of thousands of dollars. He got notoriety because of it. Frankly, he went to a meeting about the breach, and he was the cause of it. That's how high up this guy was. And now everyone's coming out, and of course, none of them knew about it, and none of them have benefited from it. And I made this very clear on Monday. I'm happy to do the work. I cannot FOIA request a private institution. It's not how it works. On my radio show, there was a man. I talked about a man for 2 years. His name was Kenny Payne. He coached the basketball team at the University of Louisville. He was very bad at the job. He won 12 games in 2 years. I think Pat Kelsey had 12 wins before the end of the calendar year in the fall last year, something like that. And I started to do FOIA requests for our publicly owned stadium downtown, the Yum Center, to find out what attendance looked like, because I wanted to show that not only was he a disaster on the court, he was actually hurting our city by having no one go to those games, no one go to restaurants, no one spending money, etc. That he was actually hurting the culture of this place, that he was hurting the economics of Jefferson County. So I can't do that with the Jockey Club here. I can't see all the emails. I can't see all the communications. But I have a partnership with them. I own half of Blood Horse Monday. And so if they would like to give me access to those things, Lewis R at ESPNLouisville.com is absolutely still an offer. I made it twice on Monday. I'm making it again today. I think this is much, much worse than the Triple Crown stuff, because we do not have a governing body in the sport. And if we do, it's either HISA or the Jockey Club or a combination of them. And if the average bettor is told, hey, yeah, buddy, don't worry about the CAWs. And every ADW out there right now is pushing contests. They're all pushing contests because so many horse players look at the pools and they think, oh, those CAWs have an advantage on me. Which, by the way, they're right. Those guys, those people that are getting those rebates have a significant advantage on me. Why would I be in the pool with them? Let me go play in a contest where I sit in the room with 100 other people and all I got to do is beat those 100 people. But now you find out someone's got access to veterinary records, that someone has access to behind-the-scenes information that every other bettor does not have. He shares it with a select group. They go 1-2 in these contests. That's how valuable this is. And then your apology, Dr. Graham, is something like, oh, I probably should have told him earlier. That's what your tweet said. That was the apology. Not that I defrauded people, that I took money, that I used this information to win contests and do that kind of thing. This guy thought it was okay. He thought it was normal. I have a login. It worked. Why would I not be able to do this? And I'll be honest with the audience. That would probably be my, if I were just given everything like that, I'd probably act that way too. But I know I would never put myself in the situation in the first place. That I would like to think that if I had access to information like this, that I would do the right thing, that I would actually pass that along to the people that could make decisions about how to close up those holes and make it better. But this one really stung for me. It stinks because we have a great sport. But if the people at the top of it don't care about it or think that the only thing they should do is maybe report bad things a little bit sooner, we're in a lot more trouble than I thought. This is the Kentucky Racing Spotlight. My name is Louis Rabeau. Thanks for hanging out with us on a Friday, August 21st edition of the program. Up next, Eric Hamelback from the National HBPA. He'll join us to talk about some of the issues in the sport. I always ask him about our backside workers, the absolute core of what we do at every single racetrack around this country. You'll hear his answer about that, some of the issues we're dealing with on that front. But we talk with them because we're presented by the Kentucky HBPA, KYHBPA.com. Go check them out at the website. And certainly want to thank them for all the great events they do around the Commonwealth, including things like College Day out at Ellis Park. Boy, that looked like a great time. Was not a weekend that I could make it down to Henderson, but man, it looked great. Like always, I was there last year for that day. Just a spectacular day of fun. And appreciate all the folks at the HBPA for hanging out with us here on the Spotlight. Eric Hamelback, we speak with him next.
1: 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Now here's Louis Rabeau.
0: All right, welcome back in. Second segment of the Kentucky Racing Spotlight with Louis Rabeau. Good news, I'm Louis Rabeau. You can hear me 10 to noon each weekday here on ESPN 680 and 105.7 on a little show we call Rabeau and Co. Lots of hoops and lots of football this time of year, certainly. But of course, our horse racing segment every Friday at 10:20. We welcome Dan Matthew DeSantis from up there in New York. A little preview of the Alabama and the Pacific Classic out west with him. And always grateful to all of you who hang out with us, and who hangs out with us each and every week is the Kentucky HBPA, KYHBPA.com. Go check out the website. They just had the great College Day down there at Ellis Park as well. All the great athletes and all the great people that make our sport go here in the Commonwealth. 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From the National HBPA, his name is Eric Hamelback. Nice enough to join us here on the phone. He is on his way to an HBPA, at least affiliated event ahead of the Claiming Crown. He's on his way to Colonial. And Eric, how are you?
2: I'm doing great, Louis. How are you, man?
0: It's called living a dream. That's what every dad says when he has four young kids. Yep, that's exactly right. And so, no, doing all right. It's a time of year, you know, we're going from that Ellis Park thing to the Kentucky Downs thing around here. Kind of the almost certainly the most unique switching of spots. And I say that as we go from Churchill to Turfway, like that's anything that other circuits get to do around here. But I'm doing great. But you're on your way to Virginia for the Claiming Crown. If people are, you know, we've had it at Churchill Downs the last couple of years. If people aren't familiar with the Claiming Crown, what is it and where did the idea come from?
2: Absolutely. The Claiming Crown started at Canterbury Park way back in 1999, was the first running. And so it was a joint collaboration from the Thoroughbred Owners and Breeders Association, along with the National HBPA, in particular, Judge Bill Walmsley, who's now the Arkansas HBPA president, and the late Tom Metzen, who at the time was the Minnesota HBPA president, along with Drew Kuto, who at the time was at TOBA, really sat down and collaborated and wanted to mimic what is or what became obviously the Breeders' Cup, but do it for the everyday horse and the importance of the claiming game in, you know, racing here in the United States. It's the true economic driver. And so this was an opportunity to put together a set of races that mimicked that style of marquee event that became the Breeders' Cup, but for the everyday hard-knocking horse and the claiming horse. So all the races are set up in a condition such that a horse either needed to run for that tag amount, whether it be 16, 12, or 8, or more, and then they would enter into those condition races. So this year, we're lucky enough to have 9 races back at Churchill Downs, and we, like you said, this will be our 3rd year in a row, November 14th. Really excited to be back. It's probably just as exciting that Churchill Downs and the management team there, Louis, have embraced the Claiming Crown and
0: really
2: absolutely
0: have.
2: Love it.
0: Yep.
2: To the point of also having this showcase day here at Colonial Downs, obviously a track that they own in Virginia. Again, something that Dan Bork has really spearheaded. He's obviously the assistant racing secretary at Churchill, but also the racing secretary at Colonial Downs. And you know, we used to do this at Laurel when the Claiming Crown was for over a decade down at Gulfstream, having the same ownership group team together. So it's not a new thing, but it's certainly taking us to a new level.
0: Talking with Eric Hamelback, of course, president of the National HBPA. My favorite part about Claiming Crown Day at Churchill, Eric, and I don't know that it's close, is watching those claiming type connections get to go into the winner's circle under the Twin Spires at Churchill Downs. You can see it on their faces. You can see it in their expression, just how excited they are to be at Churchill. How big of a thing is it for you to get that third consecutive year under the Twin Spires?
2: Oh, it's huge. It's huge. And that emotional ride, quite honestly,

0: You know, it's, you know how much I love football. I always say I could watch, you know, a team in black and a team in white just play football because I love the game. When I go into the paddock and then ultimately the winner's circle at the Claiming Crown, that emotion is real. I mean, obviously we get to be around a lot of big connections, that are quote unquote used to being in the winner's circle. But when you get the emotion and the ride of some of these owners and trainers and how they feel racing under the Twins fires, winning a race like that, it's become a destination event for a lot of trainers. I mean, you know, obviously Mike Maker, who's still the leading trainer for all time with the Claiming Crown, but, you know, he's an extremely successful trainer, but he literally goes after horses to claim just to run in the Claiming Crown.
1: Yep.
0: And I remember, as you described, I probably will never forget Brittany Vandenberg, how emotional that they were with Chris after they won, you know, their race, and then it just her raw emotion and interview with Jenny Reese afterwards, it'll never leave me. I mean, that's the kind of thing that really keeps me extremely pleased to be in this game and to be able to help host this Claiming Crown.
1: Zara Campbell back from the National HBPA. This is the Kentucky Racing Spotlight. My name's Louis Rabeau. We're here each and every Friday at 6 o'clock. You'll hear from us throughout the Kentucky Downs meet as well. Appreciate Eric spending some time with us here. As you head to Colonial and you get ready for a preview day, tell us the truth. Did you ever think there'd be a preview day for this kind of event? I love a good preview day for sure. But did you think we'd get to a point where these claimers would get a pair of days, frankly?
0: Honestly, to this level, no. And I really have to credit the Virginia HBPA, you know, particularly with Vice President Dr. Doug Daniels, who is also the CEO, or I'm sorry, the chairman of the board, president for the National HBPA, really stepping up and wanting to be a part of this. I mean, that to me is a testament of how successful the Claiming Crown has become, is because I'm getting calls from other racetracks wanting to have a showcase race, wanting to have a qualifying race to bring horses in. And so for Virginia to literally do every race, including the new race this year, wow, 9 races, the first 2 finishers are eligible. They have an automatic gate spot. And then the Virginia HBPA for the winner of these 9 races will pay $2,000 towards their shipping cost to get to,
1: wow,
0: Churchill and be in the Claiming Crown on November 14th. So it's pretty amazing. It's a great feeling in racing to have such support from trainers, support from owners, and really having Churchill and the management team for CDI that's embracing this.
1: Great stuff. It really is. It'd be fun to see, even, you know, as you mentioned, it was at Gulfstream for a long time. Obviously, it has its roots at Canterbury, does the Claiming Crown. You know, see this preview day maybe move around or have regional ones where horses can qualify in different spots could be a lot of fun as well. I think the sky's the limit with this event. But I think what you say, Eric, is absolutely correct. I've been nice. You know, you all have been nice enough to credential me for that event. And, you know, I just kind of hang around the winner's circle that day. It's one of the rare days where I just kind of want to see people's reactions and how special it does feel for them and all of those sorts of things. What else is going on in the industry right now, Eric, that you're keeping an eye on? Every time I talk to you, you know, we're always talking about, you know, our backside workers and their protections, their legal protections, those kinds of things. What else is going on that our horsemen are concerned about currently?
0: Currently, we are still very active, even though this is the end of Congress. So there'll be a new Congress starting in the middle of January, but we're very active right now in trying to push a federal bill that is being dropped by Representative Robinson of Pennsylvania that could very well be a key for guest worker immigration improvement. In particular, for the first time, a piece of legislation that actually includes equine workers. And that's a big thing because we worked a long time alongside with a lot of great people, including Will Bailey out in Oklahoma, prominent immigration attorney, to try to make sure there's still a recognition of horse racing, in particular, backside workers on the racetrack, that we're still considered livestock. We're still agriculture. So to have that join into a bill of this nature, hopefully we can get that into the new Congress and get some traction, get some support, because I think that'll give a lot of benefit to many trainers who use guest worker visas. So that's probably one of the biggest things that we're working on now, aside from the obvious work in our first two of establishing through litigation, but again, working with them on problems and we hope solutions to help move the game forward and continue on a positive light.
1: All right. That's enough of that. All right. Now, what do you think of this Lane Kiffin guy? What do you think happens this fall?
0: I tell you, if we don't win a national championship, we'll probably fire him too. But hey, you know, he's going to buy out, I'm sure,
1: of $600 million. Yeah, right. Yeah.
0: We just only need a couple of our alumni.
1: Oh, man. Just don't lose to Alabama, right? I mean, it's really the key here, right? I mean, just don't lose to Alabama. Right. Yeah, yeah.
0: Lose to anybody but Kentucky and Alabama, and we'll be fine. So.
1: Yeah, your daughter would never let you hear the end of it. All right, well, he's Eric Campbell back from from the National HBPA. Go check them out. By the way, their website, very similar, nationalhbpa.com. We're presented by the Kentucky HBPA, KYHBPA.com. All the great information for all of the frankly, the things that the nitty gritty of what happens in our sport, much of that work is done by the National HBPA. Well, Eric, always appreciate catching up with you. Be well, safe travels there to Virginia, and enjoy the day on Saturday.
0: Thank you so much, Louie. Great talking to you. We'll see you soon.
1: Yes, sir. There you go. Eric Hamelback from the National HBPA. We appreciate him hanging out with us here on the Spotlight. Up next, we'll talk with our resident handicapper. His name is Josh Rodriguez. Joins us each and every week on the program. We'll look at the late sequence at Ellis Park tomorrow as part of their Saturday card. As we wrap up the week at the weekend, we'll wrap up the Ellis Park meet altogether. Crazy to think already that we've gone through the summer at Ellis Park as we transition down to Kentucky Downs. Josh Rodriguez, our handicapper. We talk with him next.
2: 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Now here's Louis Rabeau.
1: All right, welcome back in. It's the final segment of an August 21st edition of the Kentucky Racing Spotlight. My name's Louis Rabeau. You can catch me on Rabeau & Co. right here on ESPN 680 and 105.7, 10 to noon every weekday as part of our local programming. Of course, lots of football talk right now, lots of hoops talk year-round. But, of course, we do the handicapping every Friday at 10:20 a.m. Welcomed in our friend Matthew DeSantis from up there at Saratoga ahead of tomorrow's Alabama. Of course, talk Pacific Classic with him as well. If you are looking for handicapping on those kinds of races, you can always check out my personal platform, the Horse Racing Happy Hour. It aggregates all of my content, and you are certainly welcome to go find us over there. A guy who needs no aggregation is our resident handicapper on the show. His name is Josh Rodriguez. You can find him on the Wrong Lead podcast as well. They looked at the Cross Country Pick 5 on their show on Thursday night. Cannot suggest that enough. Go check them out. He's got a good group of friends, really know their stuff. Maybe even more than Josh. Josh, how are you, man? You doing all right?
3: Yeah, I'm doing great, man. This is just like,
1: one of these weekends, bro.
3: This weekend is just absolutely crazy. Just so many great races. Obviously, we have the stuff over at Del Mar. We have Saratoga. And then we got Turfway 2.0 here at Ellis Park, where you got these humongous fields. Yep. And, you know, just it's crazy. And, you know, I know I think the biggest thing for me this weekend is going to be actually the Del Mar Mile, because my pet horse, Cabo Spirit's running, that just missed last time out. I don't know if I'm getting the same price, but that's going to be that horse is going to have a little bit of my money on it. So,
1: little Cabo Spirit talk. Got the rail draw here. Mike Smith's going to have to go in the Del Mar Mile. Probably good news for you. By the way, we're leaving out the, you know, we just talked with Eric Campbell back, the president of the National HBPA. That preview day for the Claiborne Crown, man, at Colonial this weekend. That's another great card. I mean, we are just absolutely loaded coast to coast this weekend with a bunch of great betting opportunities, and that includes Ellis Park, where it's closing weekend. Josh, I hate to see Ellis Park go every summer. I always feel like I, you know, I pay attention to those 2-year-old races, but I feel like I miss stuff and all those things. And then we head to Kentucky Downs and I forget the world exists for a couple hours.

0: when you go down there, it's such a different experience. I cannot believe Ellis has come and gone. But hey, man, look, I think a not inconsequential thing that Brendan Walsh is going to win that training title by quite a margin, right? And this is a reminder. Bob Baffert was in Henderson on the opening day of Del Mar. So it's not as though there wasn't competition for Brendan Walsh this year at Ellis Park. A remarkable thing. He's essentially, Josh, by the end of the weekend, going to double up the next part of the competition, right? Something like that in the standings. Just a terrific summer for him. And obviously tomorrow, a huge day at Del Mar for his shippers.
1: Yeah, and you know, you're talking about the end of Ellis Park. You know, I looked a little bit at the Friday card, and I looked at one of those maiden races, and I'm like, is this Saratoga? Or am I looking at the right card? Like, I have no idea. Like,
0: I'm telling you, bro.
1: And you see these bigger purses are just attracting just really, really nice horses. The horsemen are seeing it. They're shipping some really, really good stock over to Ellis Park. It's great to see.
0: I remember recording an episode of this show 2 years ago at Kentucky Downs. So it would have been either this month or early September 2 years ago with Dale Roman. So we're sitting in that media tower thing at the finish line at Kentucky Downs. And Dale looks at me, and we're off air at this point. And so I've shared this story since, because it wasn't an off-the-record kind of thing. It wasn't personal about anything or anything else. But he looked at me and goes, Louis, I love going to Saratoga as much as the next guy, but I don't know that there's going to be a reason for me to go to Saratoga starting this summer. And that was before the purse increases and before all those things. I think they had moved, Josh. Gosh, you'll have to remind me. I think that's when Turfway and Ellis at the time were running for like 70 at maiden level. So it was still really good, right? You didn't need to go anywhere if you had a high level, say, turf horse in January or something. You could just go up to Florence. But in this case, he was talking about Ellis Park, and I think you're seeing the absolute benefits of what you're talking about, which is – if the money's there, people are going to run. Maiden special means maiden special, right? It doesn't throw you into any kind of qualifying or, you know, starter allowance or anything else. It is what it is. And if there's $100,000 on the line, you're going to run in it. So, yeah, alongside Saratoga, and certainly we think of that Del Mar program as being great for two-year-olds as well. Ellis Park, very much in that conversation. We've seen so many great horses come out of there, certainly, and have three-year-old success. Will be interesting to follow those who came out this summer. We're going to look at the late pick three tomorrow at Ellis Park. That's races 7, 8, and 9, a starter allowance, an allowance, and a very tricky maiden special weight to close the card. Josh, this is one of those where we've got a couple horses in common here, but of the 9 possibles, we only have 3, and only 2 of them are in the same slots, if you will, for our handicapping. I always put together a show sheet with Josh just so I have an idea of like, hey, you went with this horse, you went with this horse. A lot of options here, my friend.
1: Yeah, and what's even funny is I think in this race, there's probably one other horse that I'll talk about really quickly that I like in here. But yeah, my top pick is the 2 Trouble Ahead, 7-2, yep. I believe the morning line favorite in the spot. You know, maybe the question with this horse is last time won or ran a nice race in the slop. But you see Francisco Arrieta, he actually goes to the 7 horse editor in this spot. And Francisco Arrieta, you know, we talked about this every week, just keeps on winning. 19 wins on this meet, 21%. And so, you know, maybe a little question, hey, why did this horse or why did the jockey move here? But, you know, gets Danny Sheehy, no slouch there. Cameron Milligan here, 3-7 on the meet. So, you know, I do think this is the horse to beat. I think the horse just outside Storm the Streets, also interesting. Another horse that seems to kind of improved the last 3 starts to kind of get back to the form that he was in at the end of kind of last year before they tried to go to Gulfstream there. So, yeah, I think the 2 and the 3 are kind of the horses to beat in this spot. But I also really like a little bit of a long shot in the 5 Skynet. Okay. You know, you cross a line through the last 3 races and you go back to that Ellis Park debut, and that's – or the Ellis Park maiden breaker, right? Broke its maiden after 10 starts and, you know, has come back and won since. But, I mean, that Ellis figure just kind of pops out. Maybe this is just a horse that likes Ellis Park. You see, and this is a horse 15-1 on the morning line. Maybe this one getting back a little home cooking here, you get a nice little price.
0: 2, 3, and 5 for Josh tomorrow in race 7. I'm going to go 8, 6, and 4. Josh and I see in this one very, very differently to open the late sequence. I'm going to draw a line through the last effort, which was a slop effort, but I don't really need to with Capital Connection. But if you go a line through that, and obviously the line through Churchill Downs, you get back to Oaklawn Park, where this one won back-to-back races for Francisco Arrieta and Keith Asmus. And Keith unavailable, as he got married, I think, Tuesday. So he's unavailable this week to ride this one. So we get Gabriel Saez for this one. Not a great record so far, but a bunch of seconds, a bunch of thirds. Maybe we can get over the hump with this one. Has been training in town here in

0: oval at the training center, and should have plenty of leg underneath him, I think is an interesting on-top selection here. I went to the 6-second in joint. Jaime Torres will ride this one. Obviously, we are drawing a line through the last effort, which was over wet go. If you go before that, though, on dirt, this one did win at the maiden 50 level before trying starter allowance company. It finished a decent fourth against winners for the first time by 2¾ lengths. If we can get back to that kind of performance, maybe take a step forward against winners, I think the join can be really interesting in here. And frankly, Jaime Torres winning at a solid 17% at Ellis Park this summer, has had a really, really good one there, made a great decision to stay here in the Commonwealth with his tack and not move to somewhere else and try something that maybe is probably, frankly, as we just talked about, less lucrative, right? I mean, he went 17 races at Ellis Park. You're getting paid, man. So good for Jaime staying in state. I'll try Just ASAP, the other Asmussen, Eric Asmussen, for his dad, Steve. You talk about a horse for course at Ellis, 2 for 2 here, buddy, and both of those sprinting. And so if you give me this horse, I know it was at the 16 level last time, but the horse won very, very easily in that one, this son of Maxfield. I'm looking for that Ellis Park form once again. Eric Asmussen, though, 0 for 26 this meet at Ellis Park. So your boy put him third in the handicapping, 8-6-4 for me, 2-3-5 for Josh in race 7. That is tomorrow at Ellis Park. We're talking late pick 3 with Josh Rodriguez from On the Run League podcast in race 8. Move over to the green stuff. This is the second leg of the late turf pick 3 there at Ellis Park. $102,000 in a non-2 allowance. Mile and a 16th for Phillies and Mares 3 and up. Again, have never won a race other than their maiden, Josh. And in here, you're going to go outside. But hey, with this setup at a mile and a 16th at Ellis, you do have a little bit of time to make a move. La Cantera wants to be near the front. Do you think she'll be able to get there?
1: I don't think she's going to get on the lead necessarily, but I actually do think that the outside post might help a little bit. It looked like she got maybe a little short last time, being kind of on the front end, maybe expended a little bit too much energy. So I kind of expect Francisco to kind of have this horse sitting in that second flight, maybe sitting more like fourth, not necessarily second. But, you know, you kind of go back. This is a horse that's won a starter allowance race, you know, going back to the end of last year, and has run some really consistent numbers, right? This is just kind of, to me, kind of like the barometer horse in here. You look at the time form figures, constantly runs like a 103 at a 106. So kind of looks to me to be the consistent horse in this spot. So I put her on top. I think the one side B is a worthy favorite here. You know, last time out at Keeneland, just missed finishing by half a length there to Vronti. And, you know, obviously got a really nice figure for that race. So, you know, the layoff maybe scares me a little bit here, but if this horse runs back to the last race, I think is going to be pretty tough in here. And then the number 4, Spinatoon, 6-1 here for Owen Hardy. Jaime Torres, he's fit to ride. Won last time out at Ellis. And obviously that was going 5.5. Got a really nice figure for that race. And you kind of look at this horse and you look at the breeding and you're just kind of like, don't you think this horse wants to go a little bit longer here, right? You're seeing Danzig, Hardspun, you know, out of a street cry mare. Yeah, I just think that this horse stretching out, Owen Hardy is actually 20% going from sprint to route. So I think it is a positive angle. So I do like the 4 Spinatoon here as well.
0: Spinatoon, an interesting one because she's a later developer as a 3-year-old. She had to break her mane against older horses too. And so I think she's really, really interesting here. And frankly, if you asked me, hey, is there a horse in this race that could step up and be a stakes horse eventually? I actually think it's Spinatoon. Now, I don't have that horse on top in my handicapping, Josh, because we haven't seen it go a route of ground just yet. Mm-hmm. But if that horse takes the 2 turns well, that's one to watch going forward, frankly, because Owen Hardy is going to have that one ready to go. Doesn't win on debut. Lots of horses don't win on debut. Wins on second asking against older horses. Comes back in this spot. If this one stretches out well, I think she's very much one to watch in Spinatoon. Obviously, out of the Godolphin barn there, or out of the Godolphin ownership, I should say. And as you mentioned, Owen Hardy, Jaime Torres, look out. They seem to be pretty formidable. I'll have her in the 3rd spot. Totally agree with you there. I'm going to try the 2 on top here and take a 10-1 swing on Miss Complicated. I love betting a horse doing something for the second time, Josh. And this is one that tried turf last time for the first time in a maiden special weight win up there at Horseshoe Indianapolis. Now, those are lower level races than this. I don't want to pretend that they're not, but this one got the lead, kept the lead, and that was in 23 and change, 112, 141. I think those kinds of splits are the ones that can win in this company as well. I think that Brian Hernandez this junior will fit this horse with no problem. But Alex Achard piloted last time. This horse clearly found a new comfortability on the turf. So I'm going to take that 10-1 because I think this horse can improve off of the one time on the grass before it get a little bit better. And I think a better figure than last time absolutely can win in this company. You talked about Cy B in the one hole here, daughter of English Channel. She's 5 years old now. Was almost there and almost didn't qualify for this race's conditions in her last out at Keeneland at a mile and an eighth. Guess what? She's going to have to be a little bit closer to the pace, though, man. And that's why I would try to beat that one in this spot, because she comes from out of the clouds. Boy, these Cherie DeVos love to come from out the clouds, don't they? This one is no different that way. She's just going to have to be a little bit closer if she's going to be part of the equation there. Two runs, two thirds at the distance. Like I said, if she's able to keep pace a little bit better, which she should in this company, she'll be part of the equation at the end. I'm talking with Josh Rodriguez, Louis Rabeau, hanging out with you here on the Kentucky Racing Spotlight. The closing race at Ellis Park tomorrow is race 9. It's a turf sprint. It's a maiden special weight, 5.5 furlongs on that green stuff, $100,000 on the line. And this is the Philly and Mare side 3 and up here. Josh, why don't I go first here? I'm going to try the 11 in this spot. Named Monday Sweep, and Gerardo Corrales rode this one last time and lost by a head. And this was one that had to close from just off of the pace. Was in fifth for most of that race, a full field of 12, just like we'll get here, unaffected by that. Finished a good third or good second in that race, to Lady Revenge. I think just that experience and getting that close, you give me a guy like Gerardo Corrales, who's won a Breeders' Cup race. I know his numbers haven't been spectacular at Ellis Park this summer, but go ahead and give me that one because I think I'm going to get every bit of that. And Dale Roman, second off the layoff here, 20% hit rate with that as well. So give me the 11 on top here. I went to the rail. I know you like this one as well in Fergata. So why don't you tell the people about the 10 horse that you have on top here in Sugar Doll?
1: Yeah, you know, I kind of took a look at this race. I see we're going 5.5 furlongs, and I'm looking at the horses that get out onto the front. I think of the two kind of front runners, I think the 10 is probably the one that's shown a little bit more quality. You see a horse that's got 4 starts and has taken a step forward each one of those starts. You know, it's something I talk about a lot. I like to look for the improving horse, especially with these younger horses that are, you know, 2 or 3, because you still have that room for growth there with these types of horses. So, you know, last time out, looked to show a bit of speed and then just kind of faded out. That was obviously in January of this year. Coming off the layoff, Brian Lynch, obviously great off the layoff at a 22%, great on turf sprints. He's actually a 30% turf sprint trainer. Gets Yezet Hazelwood here. I mean, I think there's just a lot to like for this horse. I think this is a pretty, in my opinion, this maybe looks a little obvious, so I wouldn't expect to get 8-1 on this horse. I think that this horse will probably be closer to that 4 or 5-1. But I really like this horse in this spot. It is definitely my top pick. And then, yeah, I also like the 4 Conquerors a little bit in this spot. You know, we talked about the Aspiesons, you know, not exactly the best of stats, on either Eric or even Steve for that matter. Steve's 4% for this meet. I was talking with my friend Andrew the other day on our podcast, and you know, he was talking about Safi Joseph, how he only had 1 win at Saratoga, but he had like 7 or 8 seconds, right? And you look at Steve, he's got 17 seconds and 14 thirds. I mean, there's a little bit of luck involved with those numbers. I mean, his horses have been running, they just haven't been winning. So, you know, obviously Eric being 0 for kind of same thing, 5 seconds, 5 thirds, I think maybe just a little unlucky. So I'm not going to hold that against them too much in the spot, but another horse that looks to be improving. And, you know, I think if Eric can just get this horse out on the front and just go, you know, something good might happen here, and you're getting a bit of a price here. So those are my two horses, but I know you like the one Fergata too. So why don't you talk about that one?
0: Yeah, Fergata will break from the inside here. Wayne Catalano conditions. This one's been off since the middle of June at Churchill Downs. They tried the mile with this one, and actually it wasn't a bad idea, but this one just couldn't get there. Tried the 5 furlongs before that on the turf and barely missed under Victor Carrasco, who keeps them out here. It's been nice having Victor in Kentucky, by the way. I really enjoyed watching him up there at Turfway Park. Nice to have him back here at Ellis as well. But, man, this is one that has just missed. Hoping a little bit of time off here, which is really the specialty of Wayne Catalano. It's at 28% with his last 32 runners in this kind of layoff. But also, frankly, just look at the most recent work for this horse. He very clearly wants this one to just go as fast as it can. Tighten the screws on this one. The last two works on both the 30th of July and on August 7th should be reared and ready to go for this one at Ellis Park. So give me Forgot a Second. So the closer tomorrow at Ellis Park, Josh will go 10-4-1, and I will go 11-1-3. That means Hey Miss Olivia made my handicapping as well. The aforementioned Francisco Arrieta, 21% winners, 19 overall. Serious shot at the jockey title this weekend. He'll ride for Eddie Keneally in this spot. And this was one that got taken off the turf last time. So if we draw a line through that, Josh, on debut, this horse barely missed winning. Now, that was under your guide, Ben Curtis. But I have good news. Francisco Arrieta, not a bum. And so I expect this one to run really, really well here. I hope we get the 6-1 on this horse. And the more I start to look at this, I might like this horse the best out of this field, actually. And so if we're looking around and you need a 5-6-7-1 shot in your handicapping, Hey Miss Olivia for the Knowles Farm folks might make a lot of sense in here, a daughter of Not This Time. You like her a little bit here?
1: Yeah, I do. You know, this is one I kind of looked at back for a little bit. You know, obviously the debut really good. And then obviously, like you said, cross the line through the washed off race. Yeah. So, and I mean, Eddie Keneally, man, this man knows how to spot a horse. I mean, every time you look at him, he's like, oh, I'm, you know, 18%, 20%, wherever he spots his horse as well, especially on the turf. So, you know, he's 25%. He's only had 12 starters at the Ellis meet and, you know, he's 25%. So he's been picking his spots very well here. So yeah. So, Hey Miss Olivia makes a ton of sense to me too. Like I said, we could probably talk about another five or six of these horses in this race.
0: Yeah, absolutely.
1: But that's definitely one that would be on the tickets of mine.
0: Yeah, I think she's really interesting. And frankly, you bring up Eddie Keneally, by the way, 7 runners of his 12 have hit the board. I mean, the guy just spots like crazy, and it's really, really remarkable. Great win percentage, certainly a great percentage hitting the board as well. So again, that was our look at the late pick 3 at Ellis Park tomorrow. Josh, appreciate it, man. On the Wrong Lead podcast for him. Go check them out on YouTube, that cross country pick 5 up from Thursday night. So make sure you go check them out. And by the way, all these people that appear in our programs, go find them. Go follow them. They all have websites and YouTube pages and all that stuff. But Josh, for sure, a terrific handicapper.
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3: I'm Christine Lisi. The Heat set to add a 4-time NBA champion as it seeks to build a contender around Giannis Antetokounmpo and Bam Adebayo. Klay Thompson expected to sign a 2-year, nearly $13 million contract with the Heat after clearing waivers following his buyout from the Mavericks. Thompson initiated the buyout after telling Dallas he wanted to play for a contender. He does fill a Miami need for perimeter shooting. American businessman Mark Stads bought the lead stake of the NBA's Minnesota Timberwolves and WNBA's Minnesota Lynx. The deal that valued at $4.5 billion, the NBA's Board of Governors expected to approve the deal next month. Despite saying the Raiders' starting quarterback job is Kirk Cousins to lose, Coach Clint Kubiak not ready to name him QB1 for Week 1 yet, so the competition between Cousins and rookie Fernando Mendoza goes on for another week. 3-time Super Bowl champion Mark Schlereth.
4: There is value in learning how to prepare week in, week out, what's important. And I know Kirk is such a stickler for having everything. He won't wear a wristband because he wants to be able to regurgitate and memorize everything. Like, he is a true pro. So I think there's some value in that. I think, you know, having Kirk Cousins play the first 5 or 6 games of the season, whatever it is, and then moving on to Mendoza, I think that makes sense.
3: Mark Schlereth on the Rich Eisen Show. Baseball, Jacob Mizrowski struck out 6, allowed 4 hits in 6 shutout innings in the Brewers' 2-1 victory over the Braves. Of his 96 pitches, he hit at least 100 miles per hour on 32 of them. Top velo 103.1, lowered his ERA to 1.68, increased his strikeouts to 2.16.
5: Hey, it's Evan Cohen. Coming up Monday, Titans quarterback Cam Ward is going into his second season as the starter. So how much pressure is on him to take a big leap forward? And will he actually be able to do it? We'll answer that on Unsportsmanlike to Sam Eastern right here on ESPN Radio, ESPN2, and ESPNU.

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2: 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I told my wife she better have them kids in bed by a certain time. Hey, yo! Okay. It's Love Friday. It's me and her night. It's Love Friday.

0: XM at Channel 80. 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I'm Gabe Nigel along with Amber Wilson. We're in for the boys today here on Freddie and Harry. And while, yes, it is week two of the NFL preseason, games tonight, games tomorrow. We have our second team of our 2 days coming up later. Yes, Jacob Mizorowski, NL Cy Young favorite, was on the mound today. Cam Schlittler on the mound for the Yankees, AL Cy Young award winner. We've got NBA news today that we've got to discuss, Amber, because your Miami Heat finally did something this offseason, adding a champion to the roster. Klay Thompson, he informed the Dallas Mavericks a couple of months ago that he wanted to play for a contender, started conversations with them. Ultimately, he was bought out, going to be signing a 2-year deal with the Heat. That second year is going to be a player option. But what does that do for you? And does that make you more excited for your Heat now that the soon-to-be 37-year-old Klay Thompson is on the roster?
1: Listen, we need outside shooting. We have very limited funds to be able to do that. Steph Curry wasn't walking through our door and asking for a massive discount, and I don't think Golden State was willing to give him up. So we'll take another Splash Brother, or the trio that he was formerly known as, and Klay Thompson was certainly formerly known as. Let's not pretend like he's the same Klay Thompson. But the reality is, Gabe, that beggars can't be choosers, and they need shooting, and this does give them some shooting, and he will have room to do that. You are talking about an older version of Klay Thompson. Right now at 38.3% is his conversion rate on three-point attempts from last season. He got moved out of the starting rotation in Dallas by Jason Kidd midway through the season. We're not talking about a huge difference maker, but for that team down south there in Miami, he's exactly what they needed. He's going to be a really good fit there. So he's going to be in a limited role. They're going to hope that he can be, you know, a bit of like the Ray Allen was to the Miami Heat, where he comes in later in his career, obviously there for the championships, because he's able to add that outside shooting and have some of those moments. From the statistic perspective, Klay Thompson, at this point, not quite that. Ray Allen's three-point percentage didn't diminish late in his career quite the same way as Klay Thompson's has so far. But at the same time, I'm willing to give any shooter that's going to give me that hope and opportunity. And I knew Klay was going to be the guy. I've been saying it for ages, ever since we traded. It's true, because you know why? Pat Riley loves the olds. And Klay Thompson is an older player with a big name who can shoot from the outside. And I just knew that was going to be the fit down there in Miami. It's not quite, I'm not celebrating quite like when we got Giannis, Gabe, from you guys up there in Milwaukee, but still, I think it's a decent little get. It's very low risk for the Heat.
0: Absolutely. And I think, look, players like this are going to be more and more important in the NBA as teams try to navigate the apron era that we are now in, trying to stay under the certain apron so they have a certain amount of roster flexibility. And I think that with the current construction of this Heat roster, Klay Thompson's going to get better and more open looks than he did for the Dallas Mavericks. And I would not be surprised if you see that three-point percentage go north of 40% once again, because they are going to be clean looks for Klay Thompson. That's what happens as long as Giannis stays healthy and he's been able to have an entire offseason where he's not playing for Greece. He's just able to get ready for this upcoming season. As long as Giannis stays healthy and he's the focal point of that Heat offense, he just commands attention, because that's what Giannis does. And that opens up shooters on the outside. And I think that Ray Allen role that you were describing is perfect. I don't think he's going to start, but I could see him closing out games, being on the floor when they need him most to try to help close out games and have that shooting presence that Giannis can always kick the ball to, or Bam can kick the ball to. It just made way too much sense for the Miami Heat to go, yeah, come on down. And they'll just be able to manage his minutes by not starting him, making sure he's out there at the most important parts of games, because he is a little bit of an older player, and you do have to manage some of that. So it's a move that makes a ton of sense for the Heat. Whether that leads to now a championship in the Eastern Conference, I don't know if we're hanging the banner because Klay Thompson is there now, but it's a good move for a team that I think has a longer-term approach than just this season of building around Giannis and Bam.
1: Well, that's key what you just said there, because this is a 2-year deal for an older player on the very back end stretch of his career. I think the 2 years as opposed to a 1-year deal is significant, because I think it shows that the Heat are planning to try to win a championship in 2 years, which means year two, not year one, right? I think that that's

0: their plan is, hey, give us a couple years because this coming year, maybe that's a little bit too high of an expectation, asking these pieces to gel together. Thompson can be a defensive liability. He'll have plenty of low post help. They'll be able to cover up some of that defensive weakness because, like you said, this will be a defensive-minded team first, and all that attention that Giannis is going to garner, it absolutely will create space for him. I do think he'll, hopefully, I'm crossing my fingers, but I do think he'll look a little bit better in a Miami Heat uniform than he did in Dallas Mavericks.
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2: This is as good as Dallas has looked in a while. 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Damn the Torpedoes, man. 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
3: I truly believe that if someone said to them, if you make this trade, it guarantees that you'll win the Super Bowl, they would make the trade.
1: Ah, the Dallas Cowboys. Always a team we're talking about in the preseason, usually for dramatic reasons. Last year, it all dealt with Micah Parsons. Are they going to sign him to a contract? Will they trade him? Ultimately, they do. They ship him off to Green Bay for Kenny Clark and a couple of first-round picks. But now the conversation around the Cowboys, despite missing the playoffs for the second consecutive season, and despite them, by the way, not making a Super Bowl in 30 years, they usually don't have back-to-back losing seasons. That's only happened one other time in this century for the Dallas Cowboys, so they at least usually put together winning teams, just not good enough to get to an NFC championship. But that's what they're eyeing. They want to get to that NFC championship game. They want to break through, and Dak Prescott was talking about having those conversations, and is he tired of those conversations?
4: It is time to break through, and, you know, I've said it before, yeah, we can't do it by ourselves, but we are asked to make up at times. You know, we are responsible for what the position you put your team in, so I don't take much into it. I tell you guys and you people who understand me now know me, I'm harder on myself than anyone is, and higher expectations and standards and goals, so when I hear it these days, I'm more just like, cool, you know, and you're right, you know, but I can't even say that that's inspiring or motivating me because, you know, I'm moved and founded by much deeper, so hell yeah, absolutely, I'm ready to win.
1: It feels like the countdown's been on, right? Oh, it's been 28 years, 29 years. Now 30 years for them, not just to do a Super Bowl, but the NFC Championship game. Could this season, Amber, be different for Jerry Jones's squad?
0: This is going to be shocking, but Dak isn't actually responsible for all of those decades and years that you just mentioned. It's easy to forget that. There's some other players that are responsible for that as well. Here's the thing.
1: Like Chad Hutchinson?
0: When you are Dak Prescott, because you're the quarterback of the Dallas Cowboys, you're living under a microscope. I think people sort of overlook how good Dak is, Gabe, because of the star on his helmet. And I'm not feeling bad for Dak. That just comes with what team he's playing for and the fact that that team does get so much coverage. And likewise, then ends up getting so much scrutiny when they don't live up to the expectations. And we've seen this team winning divisions and then not winning in the postseason at the level that we expect them to do that. Are they going to do more of that this season? On paper, the answer to that question should be no. This team's loaded. They really helped things defensively this offseason. Second year under Brian Schottenheimer. And Dak was phenomenal last season under Schottenheimer. Year two, it was the second most passing yards he has ever had in his entire career there under a new coach and an entirely new system. He made it to his fourth Pro Bowl last season. There's every reason to believe that that relationship just continues to get stronger and better, right? And so, you know, I understand Dak had the previous relationship there with him as well, but if you are now looking at a head coach and it's a different thing for Dak and the whole, your weapons are there, George Pickens decides to play on the tag, so there's the continuity that you need and maybe some added motivation from Pickens as well. I can understand why Dak feels confident going into this season and why Jerry Jones feels confident going into this season. Here's the thing, we've heard that song and dance before.
1: We have, but what's different, at least this year for me, is they have avoided, so far, a lot of the drama that surrounds the Dallas Cowboys. The things that Jerry likes to kick up. The things that Jerry likes to put, oh man, are they going to sign this player to a contract? And then they expand it out. And in the past, usually he comes to those, you know, agreements with his players. Last year they ended up trading away Micah Parsons. But they've avoided that, in part because, for the first time in recent memory, a player just went, yeah, sure, I'll play on the tag. I don't care. I'll just take my 29. And for George Pickens to do that, I was expecting some sort of fight, battle, and I was expecting that's where the drama would come from for the Cowboys, but Pickens went, well, just

0: Give me the $29 million guaranteed, and I'll play on that this year.
1: It would have come from there, because you're absolutely right. Everyone keeps applauding the Cowboys for this quiet off season. It's like, all right, well, that had something to do with the fact that George Pickens just said, all right, tag me.
0: Yeah, that which was, again, wild, because nobody ever says that in the NFL. So what it comes down to then is, how good is your defense? Because you are returning so many players that you had that was a highly successful offense last year. And even if, like last year, CeeDee Lamb or George Pickens has to miss a game or two, if it ends up being a long-term injury, that obviously ends up being a different conversation. But you can survive that, as they did when CeeDee Lamb went down for a handful of games last year. This team was still able to put up points week in and week out. So they have spent a lot of their capital on the defense. First-round picks, money with Quinton Williams. And if this defense is improved the way it looks like it is on paper, yeah, this could be a breakthrough season for the Dallas Cowboys. But because they are the Cowboys and they've avoided the drama so far, that doesn't make me think that somehow over 18 weeks of regular season that Jerry and the Cowboys are going to be able to avoid drama, because they typically can't do that. They just can't get out of their own way.
1: I guess that's fair. I think that, you know, when we're evaluating the Cowboys, though, I do think that it's, we got to keep the drama a little bit separate from the football, because the football has actually been the problem in Dallas, including last season, not just the drama, right? We make the drama's fun for us talking points wise.
0: Well, I mean, your defense is bad because you're, because
1: not because of the drama.
0: GM. Well, but no, but it is directly related. The drama sent you to take the second best pass rusher in the league and send him off to Green Bay.
1: Right, because you didn't, but ultimately it's because you didn't want to pay him, not because of the drama. Like, because the drama wouldn't exist without, with if you wanted to pay the man.
0: Correct.
1: Where the dispute arised is because you didn't see eye to eye. And the reason that they didn't want to pay Parsons what he was commanding is because they wanted money. They felt like they needed to dish out on a lot of pieces there defensively, because they felt like they needed more than just Micah. And so we'll see who ends up being right in that equation. I actually think that that remains to be seen. If the Cowboys go out this season and win a Super Bowl, and I'm not saying that's happening, but if they do, with all the moves that they just made defensively and bringing in Christian Parker, the youngest D coordinator now in the National Football League, if that works out, then we'll look back on that Parsons trade and say, ah, actually they were onto something with all of that drama there with Parsons. So my point is, at the end of the day, it's football. Yes, the drama circles this team, but it is about the football on the field. And the football really needed some serious improving on the defensive side of the ball. And they certainly have tried to address that and continue to address that with Von Miller this offseason.
0: Well, speaking of football that needs to be dramatically improved, ESPN Radio NFL Two-A-Days with the Las Vegas Raiders. We have that. Coming up next, it's Freddie and Harry on ESPN Radio and the ESPN app.
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0: 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I'm Gabe Neitzel. In for the boys today. ESPN Radio, each and every day leading up to the regular season. We've got 2-a-days, breaking down two different teams. Earlier we did the Texans. Now we do the team the Texans played last night to kick off week two of the preseason, the Las Vegas Raiders.
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4: This is Ryan McFadden covering the Raiders. The biggest question coming out of Henderson, Nevada is when will number one overall pick Fernando Mendoza make his regular season debut? The Heisman Trophy winner might have to wait a while before the team decides to hand him the keys to the offense. Coach Clint Kubiak named Kirk Cousins the starting quarterback to begin training camp, and the four-time Pro Bowl selection has done a good job at maintaining that role. Kubiak, however, called Mendoza an ascending player and NFL ready. At the same time, the Raiders are in no rush to throw him on the field. They want to make sure they take their time in his development, something they have made clear from the very beginning.
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0: As we break down the Raiders now on Freddie and Harry, we begin with a reason for optimism. Amber, what's a reason to be optimistic about the Raiders in 2026?
5: Everything. Because you're going to be optimistic when it's a whole new day. There is nothing but optimism when you're starting anew. And there's a lot of new with this Las Vegas Raiders team. New coaches, new quarterback. It feels like a new era there that we're going to be entering in Las Vegas. So, of course, there is a ton of hope when you're at the dawn of it all, Gabe.
0: Yeah, and I understand what I'm about to say comes from a high place of fan privilege. Because some of the most fun seasons I've had watching my team, the Green Bay Packers, is when you don't have those expectations. You can just sit back, watch a young team, see if they grow and come together. And I think that with the young players that they have, and some of the free agents they brought in, because they spent a lot of money this offseason, sitting back and seeing if some of those young players can continue to grow, come together, Brock Bowers, Ashton Jeanty, some of the money they spent on defense. I think that can be a lot of fun if you are a Raiders fan this year, because I don't know if that's necessarily going to translate to wins and losses. It's about, okay, are they coming together as a team, and do you see hope for them in 27 or 28? What is the reason for concern for the Raiders?
5: The quarterback conversation. It's not the quarterbacks. I don't have my concern about their plan or about Kirk Cousins or, of course, the future of Fernando Mendoza. It's not that. It's that conversation. And that conversation can get loud. If they're starting Cousins and things aren't going well, how patient is the fan base with Mendoza? And do they deviate from that plan because of the noise? You can't let the noise get in your head. If you've got a plan, you stick to the plan. You can't even really let what you're seeing get in your head, right? Stick to the plan if you think what the best plan is for developing Fernando Mendoza is to sit him for whatever period of time you have slated in that plan. And so it's really just that conversation and the noise, Gabe, if they were to get off track from whatever plan it is that they have in place.
0: Yeah, I think it's the offensive line. Yes, they went out and spent money on Tyler Linderbaum to have him come in and be their center, but they've got a lot of other questions at a lot of other positions. And if you want to get Ashton Jeanty going, or you eventually want, if you want to protect Kirk Cousins, who is a little bit older, so he can stay in that position so you don't have to rush in the number one overall pick in Fernando Mendoza, and that offensive line has to hold up, and that is a reason of concern for me for the Raiders. Who's the most important non-QB in Vegas?
5: It is the O-line for everything that you just mentioned. And yes, they've tried to shore up that line. I mean, Powers, Johnson, and Miller were injured for a significant portion of last season. You'll get those guys back. I do think that there's reason to be hopeful that it'll be a little bit better, but we're talking about the worst line in the National Football League last season, Gabe, even if there were reasons for that. It is that O-line, because you are looking at a quarterback for the future. Whenever you do decide to start Mendoza, he's going to need some protection, Gabe, from the pass rush on the other side.
0: I guess I looked at this because I don't have a ton of expectations for the Raiders as who's the most fun. So I put Brock Bowers here. I just wanted to give him a shout out because as long as he's healthy, I think he is a reason. But if you're flipping around and whatever they end up playing on Thursday night, oh man, the Raiders. Oh, he is, I think he's fun enough to watch the Raiders you know, if they're playing on one of those random Thursdays or Wednesdays or whatever days the NFL is playing on. And, yeah, so I put Brock Bowers down here.
5: He's a reason to watch.
0: Yeah. What is one word that best describes the Raiders?
5: Planned. Because this is all about the plan. Whatever plan they have in play. Every single move the Raiders have made this offseason has clearly been with the intention of Fernando Mendoza being their franchise quarterback in the future and working out. And so it's whatever plan you have in place in order to make that happen, that is the word that best describes them.
0: Yeah, I look at youth, especially on that offensive side. Ashton Jeanty, Brock Bowers, Fernando Mendoza eventually becoming the starting quarterback. How much is that youth going to start together, come together and show, yes, this can be a core that you're ultimately going to be able to build around and be competitive in one of the toughest divisions in the AFC? This season will be a success if, for the Raiders,
5: if the youth works out that you just mentioned. It doesn't matter wins, losses. I mean, six wins, you'd be ecstatic. It's about the future.
0: Yeah, if you stick to the plan. This season is a success if you stick to your plan that you have for Fernando Mendoza and don't suddenly have to rush out of that. Stick to the plan is a huge part for the Raiders. Are the Patriots the team to beat in the AFC? Shannon says, coming up next, Freddie and Harry on ESPN Radio.
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0: Center.
1: I'm Christine Lisi. The Phillies trying to run their winning streak to 7 as they host the Cardinals on this Friday night. Philadelphia's rallied from an early 2-run deficit to tie things up at 2, bottom of the 3rd inning. Blue Jays and Yankees scoreless bottom 1. AL Cy Young favorite Cam Schlittler on the hill for New York tonight. Pete Alfonso with an RBI single. Orioles with a 1-0 lead on the bottom 1 on the AL East leading Rays. Giants and Red Sox no score top of the 2nd. Boston's Sonny Gray seeking an MLB lead tying 16th win on the season. The Major League leading Brewers beat the Braves 2-1 as Jacob Mizrowski outdueled Chris Sale. Miz, 4 hits, 6 Ks in 6 scoreless, 96 pitches, 32 at least 100 miles an hour, lowered his ERA to an MLB leading 168, upped his strikeout total to an MLB best 216. Skipper Pat Murphy.
2: I think today teaches him, I got to pitch a little bit. I got to make pitches. And he looked a little fatigued to me. He didn't have his good rhythm, but again, we're talking about, you know, an elite level talent.
1: Guard Klay Thompson's got his sights set on South Beach. The 36-year-old expected to sign a 2-year, nearly $13 million deal with Miami. After clearing waivers following his buyout from the Mavericks, Thompson's buyout was initiated by him after informing the Mavs he wanted to play for a contender. The Heat made him its target after the Giannis Antetokounmpo trade. He does fill Miami's need for perimeter shooting as it seeks to build a contender. Another week and one final preseason game to go in the Raiders quarterback race. Coach Clint Kubiak not yet ready to say whether Kirk Cousins or rookie Fernando Mendoza will start the season opener.
3: Hey, it's Evan Cohen. Coming up Monday, we continue to get you ready for the NFL regular season as we go two-a-days, Seahawks and Titans. I'll tell you whether I think Sam Darnold has what it takes to lead Seattle back to a Super Bowl. 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

0: She's Amber Wilson. I'm Gabe Vassell. Can you? I'm just trying to imagine if you would have done this had Freddie and Harry been on the show today, Handman.
1: Like, well, here's the thing. Like, Freddie picks the music. And so I could hypothetically have put this in as a request, but I think it would have been denied. So this is my moment.
2: This is your moment. I mean, this song, it's good. It's
1: so
2: still
1: epic.
2: Slaps.
1: Hooba Stank,
2: I can
1: baby.
2: Still sing this. Hooba Stank. Could not have named who sang it, but I could sing probably every word to it. So there you go.

0: Shanna looks disappointed. Shanna looks disappointed right now.
1: And the reason is you.
2: We go from Tank and Joe to Hoobastank.
3: To Hoobastank.
0: Hoobastank.
3: Did Hoobastank do anything else other than this song?
4: Nothing that's well known, I don't think.
0: I can't imagine. I mean, I don't think they've got anything that's certainly bigger. Maybe one song that maybe, you know, reached the top 10 at some point just because people love that song so much. But I can't imagine Hoobastank had anything else.
3: I like Eric on the ones and twos. He's zigging when everybody else is zagging here on Freddie and Harry.
4: Wait till you see the 745 song.
0: Oh, boy. Cool. Now, what a tease.
3: That is a tease.
0: Let's go ahead and get to Freddie's questions, Harry's answers. We're going to switch it up, though. A little Shannon Says today on Freddie and Harry.
5: Freddie's got some questions.
6: Who's your team? That's what I want to know.
5: Lucky for him, Harry's got the answers.
7: You heard it. I'm pretty cool.
6: I heard it.
5: This is Freddie's Questions,
6: mm-hmm.
5: Harry's Answers.
6: Double mm-hmm.
0: With the boys out today, it's Shannon Says. 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So Shannon Penn, instead of having questions and answers, he's got some statements for he's got statements so for us here. Little Shannon Says.
2: Eric, what are you doing to me?
4: Just let her ride. All right, everybody. All right, here we go. All right, let's start here. All right, so I'm going to give you a statement, Shannon Says. Essentially, tell me whether or not you agree with it and give me the reason.
3: It's a very relatable song because every dude has pulled that. I'm not a perfect person. You know, I've made some mistakes. It's every dude. Hoobastank. It's just the everyman.
4: All right, here we go. First up, Amber. The New England Patriots are the team or should be considered the team to beat in the AFC.
3: Listen, I guess, right? You got to hand it to the champs, right? And so, fine. Right now, I'll still rock with them because I just saw them in a Super Bowl, Gabe. And so they'll be the team to beat until they're unseated. That doesn't mean that there's not other teams to beat in that conference. But I guess if we're coming off of last season, you're sitting at the top of that conference. I'm not going to take it away from them yet. I don't think that they're going to repeat as conference champs.
0: Well, but if you take a look at the DraftKings odds, for they're not even the team to beat in their division. That's the Buffalo Bills.
3: That's the Bills,
0: so
3: yeah.
0: I say no, they are not the team to beat in the AFC. I don't know who that team is necessarily in the AFC. I think there are a lot of really good teams, a lot of flawed teams. There's not a team in the AFC where there is in the NFC with the Rams where it's like, well, yeah, on paper, that team's significantly better
4: Gabe,
0: than everybody else.
4: Gabe. Get off the fence. Put your name on it. If not the Patriots, then who? You got the Broncos? You going to Chiefs? Put your name on it. Ravens? Put your name. Joe Burrow?
3: Keep them honest,
4: Joe,
3: Shannon.
0: I'll say the Buffalo Bills. The Buffalo Bills are the team to beat. This is the year Josh Allen gets it done.
4: And you know why? Because Miss Christine Lisi today is wearing her Josh Allen Buffalo Bills jersey she wore to work today. So look at you, Gabe. I see what you're doing. You're not slick. All right, moving on, Gabe. I'm going to start with you here. Aaron Donald will suit up for the Rams by week two. Versus the New York Giants.
0: I will say no. I think he eventually suits up. But I think the way this continues to play out and drag out, I think he could end up on the Roger Clemens plan. Remember when Roger Clemens kept retiring, but then would come back halfway through the season and just kind of pitch the back half into the postseason? I think he comes back halfway through. Week 8, week 9, that's when he decides. That's why he keeps to all these tryouts. Maybe I don't know if my body can go a full 17 games, but I bet I can give you half a season plus the postseason. And he almost ends up being like a trade acquisition, a deadline acquisition, and Donald joins halfway through the season. So I'm going later than week 2.
3: Yeah, well, I think we've got to buckle up beyond week 2 for the constant Aaron Donald workout updates. And what is when is Aaron Donald going to show up? Is he going to join the Rams? But at some point, he's going to join the team, and then they'll probably put him on the IR. His back hurts. You know, they're going to elongate this thing as much as they possibly can. He's going to come in almost as a closer there at the end of the season. They're so confident that they can make a postseason without him that I think if you're the Rams, you have every reason to be patient with him anyways. And if you're Aaron Donald, why the hell?

0: don't want to deal with all that when you've been out of the league. So, all right, you show up when it matters most, and you're hoping to win a Super Bowl there at the back end. I agree. I think it's going to be a lot longer than week two.
1: All right, Amber, speaking of teams to beat, the Jacksonville Jaguars are the team to beat in the AFC South.
0: All right, I'm going to stick with the theme and just go off of last season. So if you're sitting atop the division, then fine. Somebody has to unseat you, and that's exactly what happened there to the Jacksonville Jaguars. Now, it's not that I don't think that the Texans might be in a position to do that or that the Colts, the Titans might be better this season. Fine. It's not to take anything away, honestly. It's just to give the flowers to the team that right now is sitting there. I think the Jags are going to be good again. Yes, they're the team to beat inside that division.
2: Duval.
3: I think it's the Texans, and maybe it's just because I love that defense so much for Houston. They continue to win playoff games, continue to advance. I think Houston would be more the team to beat in the AFC South than Jacksonville. I look at the Jags as a team that could take a step back because I don't see them going out there and winning 13 games again in 2026.
1: All right, next up for you, Gabe. Chicago, the Bears, are the Super Bowl contender primed for the most disappointing season this year.
3: I think that's a true statement. I take a look at, yes, their offense continues to improve. We keep talking about, oh, Caleb Williams, he's going to get better under Ben Johnson. Well, he better, because that defense has not gotten better. And we know one of the biggest regression things, one of the things we can point to, is turnovers. And they led the league in turnover differential a year ago. Decided to try to address it. Kobe Bryant, he's going to be out 4 to 6 months now after the injury that he suffered. Caleb Williams better be getting better, because that defense isn't going to be the same. They were 23rd in points given up last year. Despite all those turnovers, they seemingly couldn't get a stop unless they were intercepting a pass or picking up a fumble. I look at the Bears as a team that could have a very disappointing season because the defense is not as good as the offensive side of the football.
0: That sounds like a very objective take coming from the Green Bay Packers fan. But here's the deal, Gabe. I don't know if I fully disagree with you because I do think they're probably... And are they actually a Super Bowl contender, or are we just all making them a Super Bowl contender, right? I feel like the hype train around this Chicago team is so out of control. And it's not that Ben Johnson isn't great, and it's not that it wasn't a beautiful marriage in their first season together there with Caleb Williams, but I feel like we've already jumped 10 steps ahead when they went from worst to first, and now all of a sudden we have them winning a championship. And I even heard somebody say today that Caleb Williams is going to be the MVP this season. All right, calm down. Like, there's a lot to improve there. The accuracy needs some work. You just mentioned there the holes that still exist defensively for this team. And when you go from worst to best, what ends up happening there from that division? Oh, by the way, now you've got a first place schedule that you're playing as well. How are they going to deal with that? So, yeah, if we're talking Super Bowl contenders, I could see the Bears falling short of that. And I guess because of where the hype train is right now, that would be disappointing.
1: All right, Gabe, I'm going to stick with you going first here. A tale of two Jalens in Philadelphia. Jaylen Brown will have a better season in Philadelphia than Jalen Hurts.
3: I'm going to disagree with that one on Shannon Says. I think Jalen Hurts has kind of been doing this every other year thing. A.J. Brown no longer there. A lot of the other wide receivers that they have seemingly are stepping up in Brown's absence. Plus with Jaylen Brown, as good as he was last year for the Celtics, he's going to be part of a pretty large ensemble when it's all said and done for the Philadelphia 76ers. He's got former MVPs that he's got to deal with in terms of putting up the numbers that he did a year ago in Boston. So I will say Jalen Hurts has a better season than Jaylen Brown.
0: Jaylen Brown was so upset about being the number two on a team, he messed around and ended up maybe the number three or number four on the team that he's currently on. So even if he has a good season, he's not going to enjoy the season because, like Gabe just said, he's going to be sharing the basketball with Tyrese Maxey and LeBron James and Joel Embiid, who are all bigger names right now than probably even Jaylen Brown is. So, no, I'm not going to choose Jaylen Brown's season over Jalen Hurts' season because Jalen Hurts is the number one on his team.
1: All right, last and certainly not least, Amber, start with you here. Jordan Love will have a bigger bounce back season than Jaden Daniels.
0: Ooh, buddy. No, I will say no. I think because Jaden Daniels is in a position where we saw what he did his rookie year and then injuries. And whenever it's injuries that are the problem and not just development, that's the problem. And where we saw that he set the bar, I think we can all think, well, maybe that version that we saw of the Commanders, his rookie season was the real deal, and last year was just a flash in the pan. So I think I'm going to see Jaden Daniels having a big bounce back year this season.
3: I'm offended by the question. I'm just offended by the question.
0: Shocking.
3: Like Jordan.
0: Shocking.
3: I mean, what do you mean Jordan Love has to bounce back? There's nothing to bounce. I don't understand why would Jordan Love need to bounce back? So part of the Packers' problem, part of Jordan Love's perception problem, is that Matt LaFleur and his offense averaged 8.9 possessions per game last year, which is the lowest since 1999. They just didn't have enough possessions. So his counting stats that everybody loves to look at, the passing yards, completions, touchdowns, all those sorts of things, weren't as high as where they were. But you hear people like Mina Kimes talk about EPA, things that make people, their eyes glaze over, ESPN's QBR, their eyes glaze over. He's a very good, efficient quarterback. Matt LaFleur and that offense, they're going to run more plays this year. They're going to get in and out of the huddle quicker. And Jordan Love is going to have the numbers that I think
0: he... When did he have them?
3: his first year as a starter, when he was second in the league in touchdown passes.
0: All right, fine. Now you like touchdown passes as a stat. Look at you.
3: That kind of backfired on me a little bit, huh?
0: Picking at twos in a little bit, Gabe.
3: Just kind of trying to make my argument work. Coming up next, we get to the call of the week. We see if Handman can deliver on his promise. Plus, a court order has halted and denied extra years of eligibility in the NCAA. It's all next, Freddie and Harry on ESPN Radio.
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3: Shout out to Harry Styles. Didn't make our top Harrys, but he was an honorable mention.
0: That was a throwback to the selection committee earlier this week here on Freddie and Harry. 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She's Amber Wilson. I'm Gabe Knight. So we've got to get to it. Time for the call of the week.
4: Hello, the Freddie and Harry.
0: Hello.
4: Call of the week.
3: Jonnu in Florida. A.J. Brown in outside of Philadelphia, New England. Jalen Hurts without him in Philadelphia. Who's going to be the best without the other, Jonnu? What say you?
5: How y'all doing, fellas? How y'all doing? How y'all doing?
3: Good
5: afternoon.
3: Good afternoon.
5: God bless. God bless.
3: God bless you, too.
5: It's a new day in Boston. It's a new day in New England. That boy done read them books. That boy done changed his attitude. He done went straight to the media talking about, you know, we don't need closure. We need open shirt. So that boy got mayonnaise. Drake mayonnaise at quarterback. That boy had Stephon Diggs last year. You see what he did when he went to the Super Bowl. That boy got A.J. Brown now. And you know what they say, love hurts. Excuse me. I'm gone. Love y'all, fellas.
0: Call of the week here on Freddie and Harry on ESPN Radio. No show has the relationship with their callers the way that Freddie and Harry do.
1: No. Can't
2: open to.
0: Elsewhere, Amber, we were talking about this a little bit earlier today, but again, you having to use your law degree now in the sports world, a little bit of crossover of the two career paths that you have, as the 10th Circuit Court of Appeals granted the NCAA a stay earlier today, Friday morning, in an order that reverses a federal judge's decision that previously opened the door for athletes who started college in a 2022-2023 academic year, played four consecutive seasons. The NCAA trying to implement their new eligibility rules, 5 years, that you have 5 seasons to complete it. Doesn't matter if you're hurt, doesn't matter. You get 5 years, you get 5 seasons to complete it. And not shockingly, it's a little messy trying to implement it because people are now trying to get their way back into college athletics for one more season, one more payday with NIL. And as has been the case with college athletics, more and more lawsuits just continue to happen. So this feels like only the beginning, not anywhere near the end of this drama of athletes trying to make their way back.
6: Yeah, everything feels like the beginning right now when we're talking about all these court cases against the NCAA. And it's because things keep changing so rapidly across that landscape. And the reason that things keep changing, Gabe, is because at this point you've left these decisions up to a court system. And all of this, frankly, could have been avoided years ago if the NCAA had been conducted itself differently and certainly rolled more with the times. When it was unwilling to do so, it was unwilling to bend. And so the whole thing has sort of broken, and this is the result of that. And so the way that you can challenge the NCAA now is you go through the court system, that plays out. The only problem with that, Gabe, is there's no uniformity because, of course, there's different states, there's different levels of court systems, and so we get different rulings all over the place. And unless these things go to the actual Supreme Court of the United States, there's not going to be uniformity, obviously, or unless Congress gets involved. And we know about the bill that was introduced, and right now, of course, even getting a majority vote in a Senate over anything is incredibly difficult, and obviously would be difficult here as it pertains to that College Sports Act. So right now where we sit is in terms of NCAA eligibility. You broke it down pretty well. Now it's 5 seasons in 5 years. It used to be 4 seasons in 5 years.

0: And so the only problem with that is there's this weird class that's left in between of athletes. And those are the kids that entered college in 2022. They just graduated this past year. And those kids who played 4 years in their respective sports are looking at the situation and the new rules thinking, I should have a fifth year, just like the guy or gal behind me who's a junior or a sophomore right now or a freshman are going to have. And the NCAA said, no, you still fall under the old rules. And that is the problem. And that's why now there's dozens of lawsuits all over the nation of players in all sorts of sports challenging that very thing.
1: Is part of the issue here ultimately as well that none of these cases actually end up going to completion because they're just looking for the temporary injunctions, the temporary stays, and because the court process, the legal system, moves so slow that by the time the cases are actually going to be heard, the athletes who are looking for that extra year already played the year. So it doesn't matter what the ruling is because they just played the year that they were looking to play, so then they end up dropping the lawsuit. Is that a big problem, too, where we actually don't get to have the NCAA defend themselves in court because the cases just eventually get dropped?
0: Yeah, that's really important what you bring up because I think probably people are sick of always hearing about restraining orders and confused by that because everything's a temporary restraining order or an injunction. These are the terms that you keep hearing thrown around over and over again. You're absolutely right. It's because of the way the sports calendar works. And so in this situation with eligibility, you have a bunch of athletes that have to run to the courts and they're like, hey, our college football season starts in 1 week. We need an answer immediately. And so a judge either grants or denies the temporary injunction. And what's happened here in this Colorado case, which is the federal case you just referenced that we got the ruling today, the appellate court sided with the NCAA. That was overturning an injunction where the lower court had sided with the student athletes. And so, yes, that is certainly part of this and why it's all so confusing, because, of course, you have to have these decisions made. And the way that the real legal system works in the real world is it takes way too damn long to work these things out when you're talking about a season coming up.
1: Yeah, and because, yeah, while you want the trial to be speedy, you also want everybody to be, you know, prepared if the trial actually were to ever
0: That's
1: come around.
0: That's important.
1: From my understanding, I have, again, I'm not a lawyer. I've watched a couple of lawyer TV shows, Amber.
0: There
1: so
0: you go, that
1: the preparation seems to be important. They keep emphasizing it on those shows.
0: Yes, we do emphasize that in the practice of law.
1: Well, the show that she's usually on is coming up next. Amber Wilson, I'm Gabe Neitzel. Amber and Ian is coming up next. This has been Freddie and Harry on ESPN Radio, the ESPN app, and SiriusXM Channel 80.
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5: Boston Sonny Gray seeking a major league lead tying 16th win of the season on the Hill tonight versus San Francisco. Giants leading the Red Sox 1-0 top of the third, an RBI single for Bryce Eldridge. Phillies winners of six straight, up 3-2 on the Cardinals top of the fifth, Alec Bohm with the go-ahead RBI single. A two-run shot for Spencer Jones has given the Yankees a 2-0 lead on the Blue Jays top of the third inning. AL East leading Rays with a 3-2 lead on the Orioles top of the third, thanks to a solo blast by Dylan Beavers. Brewers flamethrower Jacob Mizorowski, four hits, six strikeouts in six shutout innings. Of the 96 pitches he threw, 32 were at least 100 miles an hour. He lowered his ERA to 1.68, increased his strikeout total to 2.16, leading the majors in both those categories. His catcher, William Contreras, had himself a day at the plate.
6: 1-1, and a ground ball off the glove of Sale and into center field for a base hit. Lara will score. Churro turns second on his way to third. Contreras with an RBI single, and the Brewers strike first. It is 1-0 Milwaukee.
5: The call on WTMJ. Contreras 4-for-4. Brewers scored a pair off Chris Sale in that third inning, beat the Braves 2-1. A little more than 2 years after being traded from the Warriors to the Mavericks, Klay Thompson on his way out of Dallas, expected to sign a two-year, nearly $13 million deal with the Heat after clearing waivers following his buyout from the Mavs. He addresses Miami's need for perimeter shooting as it seeks to build an NBA contender around Giannis Antetokounmpo as well as Bam Adebayo.
7: Hey, this is Rich Eisen. 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We'll get you caught up. 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
1: Hey, so Jim, I was at Nobu with my wife out in Malibu last weekend, and it got me thinking about, think about going with the flow, right? Like a piece of sushi, like tuna.
2: I don't know, Mike.
1: Going with the flow, that's what we need Justin to do when he's under duress. Just needs to go with
2: Mike,
1: the flow.
2: No. Look. It's Mike McDaniel, Jim Harbaugh, playing later tonight. Hey, look, breakfast. Do you ever put honey in your coffee? Just ask him. I used to put Gatorade in my Cheerios. You know, my dad, Mr. Harbaugh, put Gatorade in his Cheerios. Delights. Fiber. Let's go.
1: You're my honey, Jim.
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3: Fire it all.
1: NFL players are going back to college. NBA players are going
2: just
1: back
2: stop.
1: To college.
2: Just stop.
1: Jim Harbaugh and Mike McDaniel are not going back to college. And Mia O'Brien is still in for Amber Wilson. Go ahead.